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5: A decades-old mystery surrounding the unsolved 1982 Tylenol murders may have a new lead in Idaho.
6: Investigators in Ada County, Idaho, identify a new person of interest in the deadly 1982 Chicago-area Tylenol murder case. Dr. Matthew Petkowski, who was known for decades as the Unknown Wanderer, has been identified through DNA. He died by cyanide poisoning in a Boise church 3 months after the Tylenol deaths.
7: It's believed that Dr. Petkowski took intentional steps to conceal his identity, his cause of death, and the reason for his death.
6: Detective Tim Cooper, investigators found cyanide and a map of Chicago among Petkowski's belongings, though haven't placed him here during the time of the killings and not yet officially calling him a suspect. In Chicago, Jeff Manasso, Fox News.
5: At least 7 people were killed in the Tylenol poisonings in the Chicago area. James Lewis, the longtime leading suspect, was convicted of extortion after demanding $1 million from the drug company. He was never charged for the killings and died in 2023. Italy's government has passed a decree introduced this week by Prime Minister Giorgia Meloni to place a limit on the number of students in each school classroom who have only limited Italian language skills, and has also voted to ban face coverings, Islamic veils in schools. A boxing match years in the making is finally scheduled to happen.
8: The time for talking is over. The words of a promoter announcing that British boxers Tyson Fury and Anthony Joshua will finally do battle on December 11th in Cardiff, Wales. A clash between Fury and Joshua, the British rivals, has been one of the most anticipated fights for more than a decade. Fury stepped out of retirement earlier this year, while Joshua has only fought twice, once against YouTuber Jake Paul, since losing his IBF title in 2024.
5: Fox's Frank Lanza. I'm Lisa Lucera. This is Fox News.
9: I'm Chad Pergram with the Speaker's Lobby. Are we playing with the old playbook or a new playbook in the midterm elections this fall? It's unclear, and it's hard to determine simply because we've seen so much new in politics lately. Norms are cast aside. You have a president impeached twice, yet returning to office a few years later. Then there was the Capitol riot arguing about the 2020 election. If this is the old playbook, Democrats likely light up the scoreboard this November. The party of the president typically loses about 25 seats in a president's first midterm. Midterm elections are often a referendum on the president. Gas and grocery prices are skyrocketing, and the Iran war lingers. But what if we're using a new playbook? President Trump, and sometimes Republicans aligned with him, have shown a remarkable resilience to defy political gravity and norms. Control of the House could come down to just a few seats. The sheer reduction by both parties of seats which are in play mitigates political waves. That's why you have to go by the playbook. Question is it the old playbook or the new? With the Speaker's Lobby, Chad Pergram, Fox News.

0: the Jesse Kelly Show. Final hour of the Jesse Kelly Show on a magnificent Thursday. We have a couple things to get to. Democrats running in red states. You need to watch out for something. And there's a humor angle to this. We're going to talk about that in just a moment. Maria Salazar, you know, this lady.
1: You know, freedom is not free.
0: Made the same mistake many, many Republicans have made and others will continue to make in the future. We'll talk about that. We have to talk about finding Viking treasure, being rude to scammers. I have a really, really important breaking news story about your food, all that, emails, so much more coming up in the final hour of the Jesse Kelly Show. And remember that tomorrow is Ask Dr. Jesse Friday. And you need to get your questions emailed in to jesse@jessekellyshow.com. Dan Osborne is a communist. He is a communist running in the state of Nebraska. Nebraska, as you can imagine, is a red state. Communists in red states, they work very, very hard to thread that needle and pretend like they're not communists. Very, very hard. But here's the funny part about the modern Democrat Party, and I'm really enjoying this. It'll be horrible for the country, but I'm still enjoying it. The upstart communists are rising so fast in their party, and they are so much more violent, and they're so much more radical than Democrats have been before. And they have already really declared a fairly open war on the Democrat Party as they attempt to conquer the Democrat Party. Guys like, well, here's Hassan Piker.
2: I will throw you in prison, okay? I want to put you physically behind a prison. I want Chinese-style communism to happen inside of the Democratic Party right now, okay? I want to do cultural revolution when I see that.
0: Okay. We get that. And so what happens is you get a guy like Dan Osborne, a communist, trying to weasel his way into the Senate in Nebraska. Now, if it was just logical thinking, you would say to yourself, if you're the communist, hey, let him lie about anything he has to lie about. Let him trash Democrats. And let's just get him there. And once we get him there, then he can vote the right way and things like that, right? That would be the smart thing. But the truth is every single elected Democrat and people who want to be elected Democrats, they all fear the communist base of the Democrat Party now. And so they have moments like this. Here was Dan Osborne.
3: What do you disagree with him on?
0: What do you disagree with Democrats on is what he was talking about.
3: What do you disagree with him on?
4: Well, definitely still immigration.
3: Okay.
4: The border, the Second Amendment. I'm a pro-Second Amendment guy. I'm former military. I believe in the right to bear arms. And, obviously the economy. And
3: Hold on, but you disagree with Democrats on the economy?
4: Well, no, here's the thing. Let me backtrack for a second. The way they recruit candidates.
0: Whoa, no, hold on. Whoa. I didn't say that. He knew what he had to do. He did the smart thing and lied. Hey, I love the Second Amendment. And notice he didn't say anything about the border or anything like that. He just said border. Border. But he knew. He could sense it. He took it a little too far. I don't know about the economy. Whoa, hold on. I don't disagree with them all the way about the economy. This is what they do in red states. Be very, very aware of that. And here's something else. We're switching gears here. Try to keep up. We're switching gears here. I get a lot of emails about questions about, why are we getting involved in this on foreign policy? Why'd we get involved with Ukraine? Why'd we get involved with Iran? I've seen a lot of complaining, and there is, to be frank, a lot of poll numbers that track this, that it wasn't only the latest Iranian adventure that started hurting Trump in the polls. Did you know that first time we dropped bombs on Iran, Midnight Hammer, didn't even lose anybody, flew them across the globe, dropped a bunch of bombs? Now, I liked that operation. The American people did not. Donald Trump's poll numbers took a dip. Donald Trump's poll numbers, again, took a dip after Venezuela. You know that? What accounts for that? Okay, Iran, the latest one, we got that, rising prices and whatnot, but Midnight Hammer was a complete success with no loss. The Venezuelan thing was a complete success with no loss. We even have control of the oil now. What accounts for that? Well, the American people, as we've said many times before, as they've grown dissatisfied with their own financial situation, they have less and less tolerance for foreign involvement. As we've talked about, the tolerance you will get as a leader to get involved in any kind of foreign affair will be directly related to how happy the people are at home. If they're fat and happy and well-fed and their lot in life is going well, hey, go have your foreign adventures. Have a real good time. If they are unhappy at home, they will not give you any rope for that sort of thing. They don't want to hear about it. They don't want to hear about Venezuela. They don't want to hear about Ukraine or Midnight Hammer or Iran or what's going on in Germany or Israel or the UAE or Saudi Arabia. They don't want to hear about it. They don't want to hear about any of it. Okay, so the question is, then why keep getting involved? These big moments, Trump has done really great things domestically, deportations and stuff like that. Every time he pulls off one of these foreign policy moments, it hurts us. So why keep doing it? Well, there's two different ways to look at this. I'm going to give it to you right between the eyes. The first one, and this is the best way you can look at it if you're looking at it through rose-colored glasses, and I'm not saying this is wrong, is that Trump understands some of these things are going to be unpopular, but he thinks to himself, it's worth it. We have to reset the way things are in the globe, so we have to do it. And that's very understandable, and I do believe a big part of Trump feels that way. I'm not at all saying he doesn't feel that way. But it's football season. Do you know what football fans love? What jerseys they buy? You know, people go to football games and they wear jerseys. The quarterback's jersey, the wide receiver's jersey. Those are the jerseys that get sold. That running back, he's got 20 touchdowns. They buy his jersey. You know what the worst selling jerseys are? Offensive line. The offensive line is boring. I mean, it's five fat guys. They don't even have the ball. They never score. It's boring. You know what's exciting? That 6'5" wide receiver runs like a cheetah, scored a touchdown, the place went crazy. Woo! You know what the most important thing is for the football team by a mile? The offensive line. You know what? The Patriots won how many Super Bowls? They never had a receiver worth a crap. The least important thing, the wide receiver. Yet that's who gets the jersey bought. That's how politicians, historically and today, think about foreign policy versus domestic policy. You don't want to go to Cincinnati. You don't want to take a trip out to Cheyenne, Wyoming. Maybe you'll do it. That's fine. But I want to go to Budapest. I want to go to Paris. I want to go to someplace foreign and exotic. That's where the sexy stuff is. If you're a leader of any kind, senator, president, whatever, the stuff that really gets your blood going is the exotic stuff over the oceans. You don't want to go down to Milwaukee and talk about the water rights. That's so boring. And leaders, they think that way a lot. They think in terms of foreign policy because that's the fun and sexy and exciting stuff. You're drafting wide receivers again. You should be drafting offensive linemen. Politicians, a lot of them, Republicans and Democrats, are going to learn a very hard lesson in the coming years because lots of times they can't help themselves. They want to do the global thing. I have to do the global thing. I finally have a chance to do a global thing. If you are a politician and you are not 100% focused on domestic issues, when American people are unhappy as they are, you are in deep, deep, deep trouble. Extremely deep trouble. And you're going to have to restrain yourself. Oh, but I want to do this, but I want to do that. You don't have that kind of rope when people aren't paying the bills. Once diesel hits $6.50 a gallon, your foreign policy is over. Get back home. We'll be back.
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0: It is the Jesse Kelly Show on a fantastic Thursday. You know what I feel like doing right now, Chris? Lifting weights. Don't roll your eyes. It's the steroids. I'm telling you, I can already feel myself getting bigger. Arms are swelling up. I'm going to be a monster. And if you are somebody who has crossed me in the past, you might want to make amends now before I get huge on these roids. Just letting you know. Hey, Jesse, my son came home a few days ago and told me he needed to find a book for his book report. I told him I had the perfect book for him and for him to read the Anti-Communist Manifesto. Of course, my wife jumped in and said he can't do a book report with that book. Why? I asked. Because the teacher is a liberal. All the more reason. I don't know if I'm right, but I feel these teachers should know communism sucks. You are 100% right. In fact, every book report should be on the Anti-Communist Manifesto. And we have to, we are going to need young men and young men. We are going to need them to grow into being bold, hardcore anti-communists, willing to stare at an entire classroom in the face and say, no, you're wrong. What better way to get that in them than by have them do book reports on the Anti-Communist Manifesto and what, Chris? And rub it in that stupid teacher's face. I support this. I totally support this. My wife would be freaking out too. Hey, Jesse, the commie candidates are using Trump's tactics. They say outrageous things and get 24/7 coverage on all the news outlets. Wake up, Republicans, and ignore them and talk about the accomplishments. This is correct. You can't chase things around. I had somebody, I'll tell you a little story, and I've got to be really, really vague about this. In the last year, I had a politician, someone you would know, reach out to me. And he reached out to me because he was caught in a little bit of a controversy. It was nothing major. It wasn't even anything that was that big of a deal, but they were running stories on him and it looked bad for him. Okay. And he reaches out, and I don't know why they do this, because I have a bunch of them do this, reaches out to me for help, like with messaging. What do I know about it? I'm not in office. I didn't even make it because I was such a jerk. But anyway, reaches out to me for messaging. Don't agree with me when I say that, Chris. He reaches out to me and he says, Jesse, what do I do? What do I put in the statement? Jesse, what should I put it out in video? Should I just email it? What should I put in the statement? And I said, what statement? Why are you making a statement? If you are discussing what they want you to discuss, you are giving life. You are breathing oxygen into that controversy you want everyone to ignore. So they ran a couple news articles on some screw up you had. You know what? Give it 24 hours. If you just shut up about it, everybody will move on to some other person or other controversy. You're sitting here talking about putting out an Instagram video. Shut your mouth. Go home. Cook some beer can chicken like I did last night. We'll talk about that in a second. Cook some beer can chicken and come back 24 hours later and you're good. If you're the GOP right now, you don't want to talk about prices. Unless you're saying we're going to help, we're going to get them down. You don't want to talk about prices. Prices make people mad. People are angry. So you don't want to talk about it at all. Talk about what you want to talk about. Talk about the fact, hey, we have deportations now. We're getting dirt balls out of the country. Talk about how sick and insane Democrats are. Allow me to introduce you to Michelle White.
1: I will also say that privacy is incredibly important. And I know that the parental rights policy was all about situations where a child might want to identify if he's a boy by biology, wants to be called a she, for instance, in class. I wouldn't want that teacher, if the teacher, I wouldn't want that teacher to be required to go back to a parent and tell that parent what the student required of them, because we know if they have one, if an LGBTQ student has one trusted adult in their life, it can save their life, because there's a much higher rate of suicide among those students.
0: These people were demonic. Talk about that.
2: Talk about the fact these people are nuts. They're certifiably nuts. They are public. It is the public position of the Democrat Party now that they are going to not only eliminate ICE, they intend to prosecute ICE agents for deporting foreigners.
0: Talk about that. That's what you focus on. You don't sit and talk about what you don't want to talk about, because surprise, surprise, it gets people talking about it. And you don't want that. I know we're kind of playing with the margins here when it comes to messaging. Either we're going to do fine in the election, or we're going to get killed, or some version in between. But what we're saying is going to matter a lot. We should be on point with our messaging, as I've said over and over and over again. Let's get it simple. Let's get it consistent. And let's talk about exactly what we want to talk about and none of the things we don't want to talk about. Message discipline. All right. I have something to play for you about Elizabeth Warren, which is fascinating. I have something to play about Marco Rubio. I have emails. All those are going to have to wait for a couple minutes, because I have something you really need to hear. This is important. It's about you and your food. Hang on.

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2: News. I'm Carmen Roper. Speaking at the UN General Assembly, Israeli Prime Minister Netanyahu defended Israel's response to attacks from Hamas and other Iranian proxies and predicted Iran's regime will eventually fall.
3: Their murderous regime will be toppled by its lies, by its corruption, by its cruelty. This evil regime will fall, and we will all celebrate that day.
2: Sound courtesy of UN TV, dozens of diplomats walked out as Netanyahu began his speech. AI was a key focus of today's Trump-Xi summit at the White House with the Chinese leader saying both countries have responsibility to develop it for good.
4: And ensure that the development of AI is always under human control and serves the well-being of the people.
2: America's listening to Fox News.
5: Hey, this is Tom, the Honest Car Guy. I'm here with Mr. Dillon, and I want to let him talk to you a little bit about the Honest Car Guy, and I'm going to let him tell his story.
6: Thanks, Tom. 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
1: The Morning Extra is the right way to start your day. And here's what you missed.
7: When you have a president who goes up in front of the UN and speaks in this way, I think it ends up being backboarded by somebody like Marco Rubio, who explained to the American people, hey, if you're on Social Security and you're getting a $1,000 check a month, just know that the Venezuelan who got here under the Biden administration is getting $1,400.
8: Just so you know.
7: Hold on a second.
8: Continue to vote for those fools. That's what's happening.
7: I just worked for 40 years in this country, paid into this system. I'm seeing $1,000, $1,200 a month. This joker just got here 2 weeks ago, and it's $1,400.
8: That's the reason it's important to vote in November for anybody that you know that said, oh, I'm going to sit at home, or I'm mad at Trump. You know what the alternative is? Do you know what the alternative is? Because I can point to the craziness that happens in California and Oregon and Washington State and New York and Minneapolis and all those places. I can point to all those places, and they're going to do that times at whatever they can get away with. That's what's at stake, Los. Your example is what's at stake.
7: Yes, it's very clear. A party that is determined to bring in the next permanent underclass so that they can ensure their own power. They're not. It's a simple numbers game. We have a lot more. The Democrats are a minority party in this country. I do believe that if you strip away, and we're starting to see this, you strip away all their means of funding and their means of fraud, Well, what kind of party are they? Well, right now they can't raise money for a governorship in the state of Georgia. We now have all the news that Mike Collins is making up major ground on John Ossoff because Ossoff can't raise money anywhere outside of California. Like, this is who they are as a party. And so what have they done? They've turned to illegal immigration and hardcore socialism in hopes that, hey, maybe we can grab enough of the youth vote. That's their goal from here, along with bringing in people from the third world, because they ain't breeding. They're going to have to recruit.
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0: is the Jesse Kelly Show on a wonderful, fantastic Thursday. Remember, tomorrow's Ask Dr. Jesse Friday. And you need to get your questions emailed in right now to jesse@jessekellyshow.com. All right, before we get back to the other things, Rubio and Elizabeth Warren and maybe some emails and Maria Salazar stuff, before I get to that, this is not political. This is just a PSA, and it's probably something you don't know. And you are aware I'm a journalist.
1: It's Journalist Jesse.
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0: But this one isn't even me. NBC News came up with this. NBC News published this today, and I may not be a big fan of NBC, but when someone does an extremely informative piece of journalism that may help you, may save your life one day, I want you to know about it. So here's what it is. The headline is this: How to Keep Perishable Food Fresh During a Power Outage. And the sub headline is this, and this is the important part. I'm not going to read you the whole article. According to experts, keeping your fridge and freezer closed is the best way to keep food fresh for as long as possible. I read that verbatim. I want to read that again. I'm trying to save your life. According to experts, keeping your fridge and freezer closed is the best way to keep food fresh for as long as possible. This blew me away. You know, we live in Texas. You know, it's hot in Texas 24 hours a day, 7 days a week. It's always miserable hot. You also know we get hurricanes here, bad weather, tornadoes, things like that. So we lose power from time to time. I just didn't know. I'm not an expert. Every time we lost power, I was running down and opening the fridge and leaving it open, and then I would run out to the garage to the deep freezer, and I would open it immediately and leave it open until power came back on. I'm not even mad at myself. What do I know? I'm not an expert. I went to community college. But now I find out from the experts, you should keep the fridge closed. I know, Chris. Thank God we have journalists. I don't know. I didn't know this, and I just wanted to make your life a little bit better, and I hope that helped out. Marco Rubio said this. I like this. Rubio's good.
6: The international system is not in good shape right now. And these international norms people talk about, I think the limits of international norms is your national interest. At the end of the day, the president, and I reflected this going back to the very beginning, the view of this administration is that the number one obligation of every government is the national interest of their country. And so the United States will, obviously, we see the utility in the international system. We're here. We've argued, I think the president has said, that the United Nations, for example, has tremendous potential, but it's not living up to it because it's lost its... And I think multiple leaders, very curious thing, and I think something you guys should point to, is multiple leaders pointed to the fact that the international system is failing. And it's failing because it has grown beyond its mandate. It has grown beyond its intent. It's involved in all kinds of things it shouldn't be involved in, and it's unable to solve virtually any major conflict in the world.
0: That's pretty good. I like that Trump, Rubio, Vance, and all of them are speaking out against all these international orders. All right, let's set that aside before I get to emails. And I just so enjoy this. Republicans, I talked to Victor Davis Hanson about this earlier in the show. If you missed that, iHeart, Spotify, iTunes, you can go download the podcast of it. But at one point in time, I asked him about immigration. Because I have pointed out, it's impossible not to notice it, the public is way against it now, way against immigration. They want people deported. They want the border closed. Well, we know all the forces on the left and some on the right who want the border open. They want the cheap labor. They want the votes. They want the everything. We understand that those people are there. For a long time, the Republican Party, the dirty elements of it, the swamp rat elements of the Republican Party, have lied to each other and lie to our leaders that deportations are unpopular. Deportations are unpopular. Don't go too far. People are mad that they have sold this lie over and over and over and over again. And it's simply not true. It's not true. And, when they're trying to convince you of it, they'll do something like, they'll look at the Latino community and they'll say, hey, these people, you can't deport too many people or the Latino community is going to abandon us. They're going to get mad if you deport too many people. But numbers don't back that up at all. Who do you think wants these dirt balls out of their communities? But that guy, the mass rapist from Guatemala, we deported last week. Do you think he was living in a white neighborhood? Or do you think he was living in the Latino neighborhood? The Latinos wanted him out too. They don't want him there, around their kids, around their homes. Donald Trump, he just won Hispanics. Donald Trump ran in the general election, not even the primary election, the general election on the largest mass deportation in history. It did not cost us the Hispanic vote. Not at all. But the evil globalist communists inside the Republican Party, they're going to keep trying to sell that lie that it's unpopular. And it's going to keep biting them. You know that Maria Salazar witch we keep bringing up who keeps trying to push amnesty? And then she took out that TV ad, which we've played for you many times before. Mr. President, these deportations have gone too far. These people deserve dignity in that stupid way she talks. Yeah, the people of her district, the largely Latino district, yeah, they're mad at her about that and they like Trump. She's running anti-Trump ads saying you've deported too many people, and the Latinos in her district are saying, what are you talking about, woman? We like the deportations. I think it's

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1: Okay, I want to put you physically behind a prison. 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
2: And when they speak like this, this is an effort to avoid being scapegoated by those animals.
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4: 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Because the,
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4: What I trust
3: right
4: is
3: now.
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11: When you have a president who goes up in front of the UN and speaks in this way, I think it ends up being backboarded by somebody like Marco Rubio, who explained to the American people, hey, if you're on Social Security and you're getting a $1,000 check a month, just know that the Venezuelan who got here under the Biden administration is getting $1,400.
12: Just so you know.
11: Hold on a second.
12: Continue to vote for those fools, because that's what's happening.
11: I just worked for 40 years in this country, paid into this system. I'm seeing $1,000, $1,200 a month. This joker just got here 2 weeks ago, and it's $1,400.
12: That's the reason it's important to vote in November for anybody that you know that said, oh, I'm going to sit at home, or I'm mad at Trump. Do you know what the alternative is? Do you know what the alternative is?

0: narrative is, because I can point to the craziness that happens in California and Oregon and Washington State and New York and Minneapolis and all those places. I can point to all those places, and they're going to do that times at whatever they can get away with. That's what's at stake, Los. Your example is what's at stake.
1: Yes, it's very clear. A party that is determined to bring in the next permanent underclass so that they can ensure their own power. They're not, it's a simple numbers game. We have a lot more. The Democrats are a minority party in this country. I do believe that if you strip away, and we're starting to see this, you strip away all their means of funding and their means of fraud. Well, what kind of party are they? Well, right now they can't raise money for a governorship in the state of Georgia. You now have all the news that Mike Collins is making up major ground on John Ossoff because Ossoff can't raise money anywhere outside of California. Like, this is who they are as a party. And so what have they done? They've turned to illegal immigration and hardcore socialism in hopes that, hey, maybe we can grab enough of the youth vote. That's their goal from here, along with bringing in people from the third world, because they ain't breeding. They're going to have to recruit.
2: 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That's Tuesday, September 29th at 6 p.m. at Walk On Sports Bistro in West Cobb. 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

0: It is the Jesse Kelly Show, final segment of the Jesse Kelly Show on a wonderful Thursday. Tomorrow, of course, is Ask Dr. Jesse Friday. That's going to be a good time. Also, it's going to be a good time watching Dome again for another 2 years.
1: They are cheating by purging voter rolls. So we say as leaders then to folks, not only must you register to vote, check your voter registration status to make sure you haven't been purged from the rolls. They're trying to take our tools, but we are a creative people.
0: Oh, yeah. Very creative. Those drop boxes, real, really, really creative. Very, very creative when your operatives show up at nursing homes and collect the unfilled out ballots and then you fill them out and go turn them in. Oh, yeah, that is most definitely creative. You know what's not creative? Naming your Chinese panda Ping Ping.
2: The giant panda has been an envoy of friendship between the Chinese and Americans. Here, I have a piece of good news. In a few days, two pandas, Ping Ping and Fu Shuang, will come to their new home in Zoo Atlanta and meet with the American people.
0: Jewish producer Chris wants to know why I won't say the name of the other panda. That's because I can't pronounce it. I actually tried a couple times during the break. What, Chris? That wasn't even that bad. It's just not in my vocabulary. Remember that I'm uneducated. Extremely uneducated. I cannot pronounce a lot of words. Now, some of the time, I'd say 5 to 10% of the time, I mispronounce words on purpose, and that's purely to get a rise out of Ob. That's a really good time to say something like that in front of Ob, because then I know she's going to say something. But the other 90, 95% of the time is, I just don't know how words are pronounced. What, Chris? Croissant. What is wrong with croissant? Croissant? It is not. It's croissant. Yeah, it is. It's, and what's wrong with boutique? It's not boutique. Oh, gosh, Chris.
3: Why are you gay?
0: Denmark. Homeowner finds 10th century Viking treasure hoard during a patio renovation. This is seriously my dream. To come across some major archaeological thing. You know what I always wanted when I was a kid? I always wanted one of those metal detectors you see people use down on the beach. Because I had convinced myself, having watched a lot of Indiana Jones, that I was going to find, you know, some kind of lost Mayan artifact or something like that. I want a treasure hunt. I just do. I don't know what that is. Is that a guy thing? That's probably a guy thing. Hey, Jesse. What you are saying on the radio right now is absolutely true. Oh, the subject of this one is former communist. What you are saying on the radio right now is absolutely true on how to handle communist hags. My husband lectured me for years before something clicked. No amount of his lecturing and such was effective until I finally saw this Antifa with my own eyes. I thought he was a paranoid weirdo watching too much internet. I didn't even know I was a communist, but what you were saying is 100% factual. It takes patience, but it can happen. I want this to encourage you. Please be encouraged by this. If you have, I know there are a lot of you because you email me about it. If you have a communist in your life, a child, a parent, a coworker, a neighbor, a brother, whatever it is, you are never going to be able to show them that one video or one fact that snaps them out of it. Doesn't work like that. Plant little seeds, a little seed here, a little seed there. No shouting matches, no arguments. They're just going to shut down. They'll shut down. They'll flee. They'll call you a Nazi. You won't see them again. No loud arguments. Don't throw monkey poop at each other on social media. A little seed here, a little seed there. I am not guaranteeing you success. I am saying it takes time, and that is your best shot at waking somebody up. A little seed here and a little seed there. In the meantime, we all have roles to play. We can stop sending money to communist companies. That's an important one. These companies are not sorry about all this DEI crap they've done. They're dying to do it again. They're dying for the electorate to be forgiving about it. Do you have one of the big wireless companies? You know that the big wireless companies are some of the worst companies in the country when it comes to being dirty commies, America-hating commies. And then there's Pure Talk. You know, the wireless company that's run by a guy who did two tours in Vietnam with McPhee Sog. They hire Americans. And all you have to, by the way, you save a fortune. A fortune. You pick up your phone, which you can keep, and you dial #250 and say Jesse Kelly. #250, say Jesse Kelly. All right? Rubio also said this about Iran, and because it's not exactly a secret now. Iran, they're going to drag out this whole thing no matter what. If they're starving to death, they're going to drag this whole thing out until the midterms because they see the poll numbers and they know as long as this goes on, it hurts us in the polls. All right. So Rubio said that.
3: I think the Iranians are under this illusion that Democrats are going to win in November and the president will no longer be able to do things against them. I just don't think they understand our system very well. Other countries do, but they don't seem to. In our system of government, obviously Congress, the legislative branch is a very important branch of government. I served in it for 14 years, so I understand its powers, but I also understand its limitations. When it comes to the national security of our country, when it comes to the imposition of both sanctions and the use of military force, the president has extraordinary powers. Every president does. He's the commander in chief, both constitutional and otherwise, to be able to carry out those functions.
0: This is something, look, I'm not looking forward to finding out, but this is something that does fascinate me. If Democrats, God forbid, take the House and or the Senate, do they make a hard move to try to stop this Iran stuff? And what does that look like? It's hard to imagine they could actually do something significant. But as we talked about earlier in the show, you know they're going to try. They want it to all go poorly. Be interesting.
4: And now,
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6: By, go, you know the thing.
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0: Sweden launches a campaign telling people to be ruder as scammers exploit good manners. This is why I never get busted by scammers. I'm naturally rude anyway. It just works for me. I'm out. California wealth tax sparks stark business warning from entrepreneurs. Again, the last one out of California. Turn out the lights. More hospitals cave to Trump and agree to shut down transgender youth clinics. That's weird because I distinctly remember all these hospitals saying they didn't have transgender youth clinics and that this wasn't happening across the country, yet now they're shutting them down. Affordability and Social Security, top issues for midterm voters. That may not be ideal given the prices, but we shall see. We're also going to see Ask Dr. Jesse Friday tomorrow, and we'll have fun, all right? That's all.

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1: Getting tired of being a slave to the algorithm? 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
3: A day of high-stakes meetings. I'm Lisa Lucera, Fox News. President Trump and the leader of China now taking part in a state dinner after meeting for several hours earlier today.
4: Chinese President Xi Jinping was greeted with military bands, a troop review, and flyover as he and his wife arrived here for a state visit hosted by the First Lady and President Trump.
5: Remarkably, this is our first time meeting together here at the White House. And as President Xi has already seen, a lot has changed since he was last here.
4: The president toured the South Lawn with Xi, showing off a new Marine One helipad.
6: He's an expert on stone, aside from many other things, and he loves good granite.
4: During an Oval Office meeting, the two leaders were expected to discuss tariffs and trade, the wars in Ukraine and Iran, and artificial intelligence, dubbed by President Trump as super intelligent.
3: Fox's Jared Halpern at the White House. Iran's President Masoud Pezeshkian denying reports that China is helping fund Iran's conflict with the U.S.
7: The framing of this, as is reported in society, is incorrect because they want to use it as a tool in order to justify aggression.
3: On Fox's special report with Brett Baer, and he denied evidence that Iranian forces killed their own people. Millions of people from Virginia to Massachusetts in the path of a nor'easter, the worst of the storm expected over the weekend, but impacts already being felt.
8: Water has already pushed onto roads in North Wildwood, and with more high tide cycles to come, residents Fawn and Earl Gordon say they're doing what they can to protect their home. The big concern is how long these conditions last. Repeated high tides and pounding surf could bring more flooding and beach erosion before conditions finally improve.
3: Fox Weather's Katie Byrne in Ocean City, New Jersey. 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
3: The former director of sports medicine at North Carolina State University arrested for sexual battery and felony sexual contact.
15: Robert Michael Murphy Jr. was arrested in Florida, considered an out-of-state fugitive, and was initially detained in Marion County. He's expected to be extradited back to North Carolina, where he is charged with 23 counts of sexual battery and 9 counts of felony sexual contact. He's accused of improperly touching male athletes during massages and violating their privacy during collection of urine samples for drug testing. One athlete athlete at NC State filed a lawsuit 4 years ago against Murphy, and this year other former male athletes joined that claim, but it was dismissed due to a lapse in the statute of limitations. Murphy resigned in 2022 after that initial suit was filed. Jessica Rosenthal, Fox News.
3: More than 2,500 people could miss out on money from the Flint water crisis settlement if they don't submit the necessary paperwork by an October 8 deadline.
0: The court says it's missing necessary signatures from some adults who were minors when their paperwork was submitted. Some claims are also missing Social Security numbers. The more than $620 million settlement was approved in March of 2022 after a public health emergency that began in April of 2014 when the city of Flint, Michigan switched its drinking water source from Detroit's system to the Flint River to cut costs. But that switch caused water distribution pipes to corrode, leaching lead and other contaminants into Flint's municipal drinking water. Paul Stevens, Fox News.
3: Fewer people applied for unemployment benefits last week. The Labor Department says 197,000 people applied for unemployment checks last week, the fewest since mid-July, and down from a revised 198,000 the week before. Claims for jobless benefits are a proxy for layoffs. Economists watch them because they can be a sign of where the job market is headed. I'm Lisa Lacerra. This is Fox News.
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1: Oh, hot damn. I finally save up enough money to open a COVID-conscious lesbian bar, and all hell breaks loose at the place. Wild Thursday episode of Fox Across America coming up, including a viral story about a Massachusetts lesbian bar that's losing its mind over a mask mandate.
2: They're crazy.
1: Yes, in the year 2026, still fighting about masks. Of course, this all brought to us by COVID. The guy who leaked COVID to the world, Xi Jinping, at the White House today. That's probably the top line story. Donald Trump met him at the airport, just had a nice outdoor ceremony in the Rose Garden. He's basically just taking Xi Jinping places so he can fly B-2 bombers over the guy's head. lot of viral imagery and, of course, a high stakes sit down regarding AI, the economy, and, you know, for all intents and purposes, the path forward for the world's two most dominant superpowers at a time where a lot of their interests overlap, but they also go their separate ways when it comes to things like Taiwan. So high stakes sit down, a lot of altitude on the show today. 888-788-9910 if you want to be a part of this shindig. Bruce Blakeman is on the show today. He is running against Kathy Hochul to be the governor of New York. Of course, Hochul only became the governor after they forced out the old dirtbag, Handsy Andy Cuomo.
3: Andy!
1: Good old Handsy Andy. He was the patron saint of the Democrat Party, and then he got into a little trouble with office etiquette.
4: You ever seen a grown man naked?
1: Diamond Dave Landau, comedy's sexiest man, also going to be here as well. And as I said, all of your calls, text, tweets, carrier pigeons, you know the deal. Be a Republican on the show, be a Democrat, libertarian, independent, just don't be a happy Thursday. I'm in a good mood, but I got to get into this stuff, the Xi Jinping stuff off the bat. I know everyone saw that other story. I did it on Jesse Waters last night, the Greenfield, Massachusetts lesbian bar that's a real thing, is now responsible for the highest rated story in the history of the Boston Globe. We covered this on yesterday's show. A bar in Massachusetts that caters to woke white lesbians for all intents and purposes has made their mask mandate optional for one night a week. One night a week, you can now show up without a mask if you so choose. Now, mind you, if in fact you want to wear a mask, you still can. And if you think masks work, then technically speaking, it doesn't matter if anybody else has a mask, because as far as you're concerned, you're safe.
5: I think he's got a point.
1: But that's why this was never about science. This was about people bullying other people and, you know, forcing their behavior on them and just wanting to get their way. And I bring that up because it is, of course, you know, in the aftermath of COVID. You know, it's been about 6 years, almost 7 years since COVID hit our shores. Pandemic shut down the economy, upended the 2020 election, ended with Joe Biden as the president.
6: I don't remember that ever happening.
1: But it did, Mr. Biden. He was president for 4 years. Might not have been in charge, might not have been running things behind closed doors. I don't think anybody believes that.
7: I'm Kamala Harris, and I approve this message.
1: Okay, but Xi Jinping and Trump have been at odds for as long as Trump has been president. It started when Trump got sworn in 2017, January 2017, and started to take the fight to China on the world stage over international copyright theft, things they were doing to manipulate their own currency. Of course, the aggressive crackdown in Hong Kong and, yes, the ensuing surrounding of Taiwan. We've had a lot of crazy stuff happen in the last 10 years between America and China. Okay, but the reality is right now with the big AI race going on, and all of the other kind of smaller scale collisions that we've gotten into with them that don't really get reported on, like Venezuela, when we went down there and got Nicolas Maduro and co-opted their oil industry, that was a big blow to China because China was counting on them for additional discounted fuel. They were counting on Venezuela, as they are with Cuba, to be an operational, country where they can infiltrate with their Belt and Road Initiative. China shows up to smaller countries that are economically depressed and goes, hey, how about we build you some new highways? You know, how about we get you some new tires for your vehicles? How about we get some infrastructure upgrades? And in return, you're now in business as a country with China.
2: That can't be good.
1: Yeah, because being in business with China is like Goodfellas. You know in the movie Goodfellas when they go into business with the mob? Your restaurant goes into business with the mob. And they're like, hey, you have a slow week? I don't care. F you, pay me. You know? Fire? F you, pay me. You know, stuff like that. Food truck gets hijacked? F you, pay me. Basically, if you go into business with China, they own your country for all intents and purposes and just want what they want from you. So on a small scale, things like Venezuela, maybe to a larger extent, Iran, they have very much been exercises from between Trump and Xi Jinping that have strained that relationship, if for no other reason than they've boxed China out of a lot of conventional means to fuel, you know, to influence in certain regions like the Middle East. And they've raised the stakes in today's meetings because there are so many other areas of protection. You know, Greenland is a big damn deal. Trump getting the deal with Greenland last week gives us exclusivity in terms of who can operate a military base in Greenland, in terms of who can come in and try to mine the resources that are going to be so critical to the next century of energy dominance. So it is a really high stakes sit down. Here is Peter Doocy this morning on Fox and Friends outlining Xi Jinping's four red lines, four topics he does not want to come up today, which means Trump will probably bring up all four topics. I don't know. Here it is, clip 10.
5: When it comes to Taiwan, which the United States has a strategically ambiguous policy towards but might defend in the event of a Chinese invasion, Xi says Taiwan is the core of his core interests. When it comes to democracy and human rights, Xi is saying that China's political system and human rights record cannot be challenged. When it comes to their development and their politics, China is defending their political system and development path as a choice shaped by its history and its people. And when it comes to their overall development, China is defining the right to development as an inalienable human right symbolizing dignity and honor.
1: And what that means is China is China first. You know, Trump is America first. What makes this meeting so consequential, which raises the stakes as highly as it does, is the fact that with the exception of maybe Vladimir Putin, we don't have another leader anywhere in the world who's this adamant about catering to the needs of his own country first. You know, most of those slobs in the EU are ideologically driven. Yeah, immigration's the left-wing thing. Sure. Let's let in 10 million military-aged Muslim guys who don't share our values. Okay, that's what they did over in the UK. They have let in so much mass migration in the UK that they are now distributing pamphlets advising new inhabitants of their country that rape is frowned upon in the UK. That's what they've let into their country, a barbaric element that doesn't share Western values. So in a lot of ways, they've kind of trampled their own country. It's something Trump was talking to the UN about while he was there. He was saying, hey, you guys, you know, have this UNESCO group that's supposed to be protecting world heritage, yet you keep importing mass migrants that don't share any of your values and they're destroying the heritage in the process. Listen to this clip, clip 19.
8: It is deeply ironic that the United Nations has an entire institution, the UNESCO group of people and countries devoted to protecting cultural heritage, yet with their ceaseless promotion of mass migration, these globalists are actively destroying the greatest cultures and most extraordinary heritage in all of history. There is no human right to illegal immigration, but there is a right to remain a sovereign nation, and we want to remain a sovereign nation, and so should you.
1: Yep, and that's what he's saying to those European leaders at the UN. Okay, being a sovereign nation means you don't have to apologize for upholding the values and traditions that make your country what it is. You don't have to cater and elect people who say your country's systemically broken and evil and needs to be burnt down and rebuilt, okay, as a lot of people in the Democratic Party are doing right now. And you know who knows that more than anybody? Xi Jinping. Okay, China is not apologizing on the world stage for having different values than you or I. And we may think their world values are psychotic in some instances, Okay, but the reality is they are the second biggest superpower in the world. They're sitting down today with the biggest superpower in the world, and it's a massive clash of egos. That's why Trump is flattering Xi to the extent that he is. That's why Xi flattered Trump to the extent that he did when Trump went to China. Okay, if you remember, they had all the marching bands. They had all the military installations. They had all the twirlers and the flags. I believe China even gave all the elementary school kids off at the Nike factory that day. I don't think there was a single iPhone built by a single 10-year-old the day Trump went to China. And you're watching a similar thing take place here in America. Trump is rolling out the reddest of red carpets. He met him at the airport. They had another color guard presentation today at the White House. They're going to have their big bilateral meeting. They're going to have maybe a press conference at the end of that. Okay, because these guys show each other that much respect because they both represent that much power. But bigger than all of that is they're hell-bent on protecting the interest of their own homeland. Now, I'm not saying we need more Xi Jinpings in the world because they're committing a lot of human rights violations in the Uyghur province of Hubei. You know, but the reality is leaders that look out for their country above all else instead of special interests that can kick them a couple of bucks or some crazy ideologue that'll talk them into mass migration and upending everything. Guys like Trump and Xi are very rare in this moment. You know, there's not a lot of them out there. Like you couldn't point to Emmanuel Macron and go, this is a guy just looking out for his country. I don't know what Emmanuel Macron's doing. He's just trying not to get beat up by his wife when he gets off the plane. Okay, obviously, Keir Starmer and those moon bats in the UK have ruined the place. And we all know what Jay Carney's doing up in Canada yesterday, pledging $100 million that he wants to give to Hamas.
2: That's stupid. Use your common sense.
1: Okay, when you give money to Gaza, it has to go through Hamas. That's what people like McLemore keep getting wrong when they tell you there's a genocide happening. Okay, there's no genocide if the population's going up. There have horrifically and tragically been genocides throughout the ages, all of which coincide with a massive decrease in population. That hasn't happened in Gaza. You know, but Israel is actually shipping food, aid, and medication into Gaza. If it doesn't always wind up with people, it's because they have to give that aid to Hamas, the militant terror group that runs the country. Okay, ergo, you wind up seeing things where Hamas gets civilian killed, deprives them of food or needed medicine, because that allows them to sell this fake moral equivalence that Israel's just as bad as Hamas is. And that's why all these dopey white kids over here in America really want you to believe Israel's the bad guy and the terrorists that attacked him and killed 2,000 civilians are the good guys. Okay, there's a lot of that in Europe. Okay, they are anti-Jew. They hate Netanyahu. He's speaking at the UN today. Okay, I don't know that they get full attendance for this one. People walk out of his speeches. They don't like Israel. They don't recognize their right to exist. Okay, Trump does. That's a value he might not even necessarily share with Xi Jinping. Okay, but Xi Jinping values a lot of things that he definitely doesn't share with Donald Trump. But what makes today so important is the two biggest economies, the two biggest militaries, the two biggest AI competitors, the two biggest global footprints are getting in the ring to go one-on-one about forging a path forward. Okay, I don't know the end result of what this means. They're talking about some AI off-ramp where they'll have an emergency hotline like they did with Russia at the height of the Cold War in case there was any type of miscommunications surrounding nuclear weapons. They're hoping to establish something like that with AI just the same. And I believe they wanted to do this 4 years ago with AI, but you really couldn't set up a hotline because Joe Biden still uses a rotary phone. Okay, but in this modern moment, with these two leaders sitting down, the one thing I would tell you is you're going to see some type of press event. You're going to see some type of update, whether it's that hotline deal, whether it's some AI, you know, study that's going to start or some bilateral thing they're going to do. Okay, but it won't be massive and there won't be like an earth-changing development because both of these guys are too protective of their own interests to concede that much on the world stage. So expect a lot of ceremonial pomp, couple more military flyovers. Okay, but I don't expect you to wake up tomorrow on a different planet than the one you're living on now, because we actually have two of the rarest things in the world meeting at the White House today, and those are leaders who put their countries first.
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18: When you have a president who goes up in front of the UN and speaks in this way, I think it ends up being backboarded by somebody like Marco Rubio, who explained to the American people, hey, if you're on Social Security and you're getting a $1,000 check a month, just know that the Venezuelan who got here under the Biden administration is getting $1,400.
19: Just so you know.
18: Hold on a second.
19: Continue to vote for those fools. That's what's happening.
18: I just worked for 40 years in this country, paid into this system. I'm seeing $1,000, $1,200 a month. This joker just got here 2 weeks ago, and it's $1,400.
19: That's the reason it's important to vote in November for anybody that you know that said, oh, I'm going to sit at home, or I'm mad at Trump. You know what the alternative is? Do you know what the alternative is? Because I can point to the craziness that happens in California and Oregon and Washington State and New York and Minneapolis and all those places. I can point to all those places, and they're going to do that times at whatever they can get away with. That's what's at stake, Los. Your example is what's at stake.
18: Yes, it's very clear. A party that is determined to bring in the next permanent underclass so that they can ensure their own power. It's a simple numbers game. We have a lot more. The Democrats are a minority. minority party in this country. I do believe that if you strip away, and we're starting to see this, you strip away all their means of funding and their means of fraud. Well, what kind of party are they? Well, right now they can't raise money for a governorship in the state of Georgia. We now have all the news that Mike Collins is making up major ground on John Ossoff because Ossoff can't raise money anywhere outside of California. Like, this is who they are as a party. And so what have they done? They've turned to illegal immigration and hardcore socialism in hopes that, hey, maybe we can grab enough of the youth vote. That's their goal from here, along with bringing in people from the third world, because they ain't breeding. They're going to have to recruit.
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0: There it is, Fox Across America with Jimmy Failla. A lot going on today. Bruce Blakeman could be the next governor of the great state of New York. He'd, of course, be up in Albany, where Mike is standing by right now. Yo, Mike.
1: Hey, Jimmy. Happy Thursday.
0: I'll say, it doesn't sound like you're buying tickets to this Macklemore tour.
1: No, no, not at all. I had to pass. I had to pay for gas.
0: Good for you.
1: Hey, I got a question for you. Now that Lincoln is at school, do you still play video games?
0: You know what? You're going to laugh, Mike. Last night after I got done on Jesse Waters' show, I went home and played Lincoln on Xbox Live. So he was up at college. I was home, and I carried a nice 4-run lead into the 8th inning and blew it and lost the game. So thanks for bringing that up, Mike. I'm kidding. You want to kick my dog, too? I'm kidding.
1: Well, no, I would never do that. I was thinking about, if you took a world map and you hit the streets and you went up to some of these people who are squawking about Gaza and Ukraine, free Palestine, all this hoopla, right? Take a map and give them $10 if they can point to where they're talking to on that map.
0: I promise.
1: I doubt they could.
0: I would say, honestly, if we were guessing honestly, 80% of them couldn't. I bet you 20% of them could. 80% of them legitimately could not.
1: You're lowballing it.
0: But you know what? They're not going to take your 10 bucks because they can just say they're an illegal immigrant and get like 2,000 bucks from the liberal governors. who the hell wants your 10, Mike? You're going to have to up the ante. You're doing it all wrong. I'm kidding.
1: Too much.
0: Good analysis, man. But yeah, I'll let you know when I'm back on the Xbox. We'll get together. Okay, brother?
1: Amen.
0: All right.
1: Talk to you.
0: My man. The great Mike up in Albany, up in the 518. Yeah, me and Lincoln went one-on-one last night on the Xbox, and sadly, we were playing MLB The Show, and I got beat. I was up 4-0 in the 8th, and had let up a 6-run 8th and kind of ruined my whole entire fall. So thanks for that, Mike. I'm kidding. But the thing is, as a guy who is, you know, pretty upfront with you, pretty real, you know my family, you know what I'm doing at night. You guys have a very high security clearance. A lot of this analysis that I give you is sometimes you love it because it's kind of what you want to hear. It's a little bit of confirmation bias. Yeah, these Democrats are crazy. And you go, yeah, Jimmy, he's got it. But sometimes I have to tell you things you don't necessarily want to hear. And the reason being is one, we have good security, so I'm not worried about you guys beating me up here in the studio. But two, for real, I go on the road. I meet you guys. I look you guys in the face, and I want to know that I've bargained with you in good faith, that I'm not covering my ass. So I'm going to give you a piece of analysis when we come back about the Republican Party. That's going to put me in a pickle.
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5: Fox News, I'm Tom Regani. President Trump gave Chinese leader Xi Jinping a warm welcome at the White House today, but some lawmakers wish he had taken a different tact. Fox's Aisha Hosni reports.
6: Even some Republicans want Trump to drop the velvet glove and use the iron fist with the longtime adversary. One of the biggest issues is Iran. China is the largest buyer of Iranian oil. Another issue is artificial intelligence.
5: Iranian President Masoud Pezeshkian spoke at the UN General Assembly yesterday and sat down exclusively with Fox's Brett Baer in special report tonight. Pezeshkian was asked if he would give up his nation's 60% enriched uranium.
7: Yes. Within the framework of international law, based on the non-proliferation treaty, whatever we are supposed to adhere to, we will.
5: President Trump has said Iran would never get a nuclear weapon. 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
10: When you have a president who goes up in front of the UN and speaks in this way, I think it ends up being backboarded by somebody like Marco Rubio, who explained to the American people, hey, if you're on Social Security and you're getting a $1,000 check a month, just know that the Venezuelan who got here under the Biden administration is getting $1,400.
11: Just so you know.
10: Hold on a second.
11: Continue to vote for those fools, because that's what's happening.
10: I just worked for 40 years in this country, paid into this system. I'm seeing $1,000, $1,200 a month. This joker just got here 2 weeks ago, and it's $1,400.
11: That's the reason it's important to vote in November for anybody that you know that said, oh, I'm going to sit at home, or I'm mad at Trump. Do you know what the alternative is? Do you know what the alternative is? Because I can point to the craziness that happens in California and Oregon and Washington State and New York and Minneapolis and all those places. I can point to all those places, and they're going to do that times at whatever they can get away with. That's what's at stake, Los. Your example is what's at stake.
10: Yes, it's very clear. A party that is determined to bring in the next permanent underclass so that they can ensure their own power. They're not, it's a simple numbers game. We have a lot more. The Democrats are a minority party in this country. I do believe that if you strip away, and we're starting to see this, you strip away all their means of funding and their means of fraud. Well, what kind of party are they? Well, right now they can't raise money for a governorship in the state of Georgia. You now have all the news that Mike Collins is making up major ground on John Ossoff because Ossoff can't raise money anywhere outside of California. Like, this is who they are as a party. And so what have they done? They've turned to illegal immigration and hardcore socialism in hopes that, hey, maybe we can grab enough of the youth vote. That's their goal from here, along with bringing in people from the third world, because they ain't breeding. They're going to have to recruit.
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10: Barack Obama came in and talked about a fundamental change to America, and he started off with the apology tour. Many of us who were kind of open-minded, like, all right, let's see what's going to happen here. Many of us looked at it as, all right, this is the apology tour for America's push into the Middle East, and most notably for Iraq. Not so much for Afghanistan, but mostly for Iraq. And a lot of people were willing to give it a chance. What happened is it quickly revealed itself as, no, this is the push towards globalism, communism, state. And Obamacare was just part of that. And every single institution that was pushed, whether it's DEI or anything else, was always part of that. And so that's where, like, the basis, that's where it really got the, hey, we can win political power this way. And all it's done is accelerated.
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0: two pandas out of this deal. Xi Jinping just announced China sending America two pandas and making U.S.-China diplomacy a little lighter, you know, taking the edge off a little bit. But they're going to be headed down to Atlanta in a few days. Now, knowing Atlanta, they'll probably miss a connecting flight and not get there till next Thursday. But the point is, thanks for the friggin' panda, Xi. We'll take all the goodwill we can get. There you go. So before we went to break, I was pretty upfront with you about the fact that I know a lot of you. As crazy as that sounds, you know, broadcasting across the country, around the world. Like, we literally are on an affiliate in Guam. Okay, that's listening to us right now. They're 14 hours ahead of us in the future right now. And obviously all the people listening on the Fox News stream, if you're listening, you know, via the Fox News app, are literally everywhere. Okay, you know, Seoul, Korea, you know, in anywhere you can think of where you can access Wi-Fi, people listen to the Fox News app and they watch Fox News. And it's always my favorite thing, specifically in airports, because people will come up to you when they see me getting thrown out of the airport bar. Like, hey, it's funny. Yeah, I live on a base in Hungary. We listen to your show before the morning jog. I'm like, that blows my mind. But because I've run into so many people, okay, I'm going on the road the whole month of October again and all of November. For real. Richmond, Virginia, Clearwater, Florida, Colorado Springs, Santa Rosa, California, Grand Junction, Colorado, Indianapolis. We're going to be in Oklahoma City. We're going to be in Concord, New Hampshire. Like, I'm going to all of these cities. You meet all of these people. And because of that, you know, something my father-in-law once said, I just heard him say in passing, I don't even think he was saying it to me. I think he was talking to my brother Joey, but they were talking about how like an honest man doesn't need to have a good memory because you're not trying to cover your ass about lies you told and stuff like that, which to be honest with you was like most of my 20s. Like I was a mess. I was a problem gambler. And I happened to meet a good woman and started to become conscious of how my actions would affect her and our family. And that kind of just calmed me down. It's really weird, but in a lot of ways, Jenny is like a good compass for me. But because I have that good compass, I'm constantly thinking ahead in terms of how my interactions with you people are going to go. For real. You know, you do a show, if there's, 1,000 people, 2,000 people, whatever the hell it is, then you do a meet and greet. Sometimes you're alone backstage with 10 people. Sometimes you're with 200. You don't know. But the point is, I'm going to look you all in the eye. You're going to tell me about your family. There's going to be some dirty joke about my wife. We're going to take a couple of selfies. I'm going to try and suck it in. And I want all of that to be effortless and natural. I don't want it to be, well, I'm playing a character on the radio and then I meet you in person and then I'm a whole different guy. Okay, that is something I concern myself with constantly.
1: I admire your honesty.
0: Well, you should. But that honesty brings me into some interesting junctions on the radio from time to time because you have to really call balls and strikes. That's the point. And when it comes to politics, when it comes to the midterms, you know, I've been pretty open about absolutely bashing John Thune and the Republican majority that wouldn't give us voter ID. And now they're going to try to turn around and, you know, if we don't get the outcome we like in the midterms, they're going to go, see? That's why we needed to vote for the Republicans so we could give you the voter ID. And then we could get rid of all this stupid stuff that these guys did to win the midterms. But the point is, we have a Republican majority now, and they don't want to do the thing we asked for. So when it comes to, you know, the Republicans and what the midterm ask is, I don't think it's a good one. Okay, I truly don't think it's a good one. And I can sit here for an hour and tell you about phenomenal things President Trump did. You start with the border and it all trickles down from there. Shutting down the border made the quality of life here exponentially better than it's ever been. As divided as we are politically, because gas is expensive, and I know that's a primal thing for most of you, you're living in an America with the lowest recorded murder rate in its history. Which means for you and your family, there has never been a better time historically to live in this America than right now, because the safety of you and your family is your number one, two, three, four, and five need. Money is not top five. It is your safety. It is your health and well-being. Nothing matters without it. we take it for granted. We think we just have a right to a good, easy day here in America. But if you've spent any time in a blue city, you realize that's not necessarily a right anymore. Okay. It's a privilege, but it's not necessarily a right because they've shown so much empathy for criminals and they've inverted the premise of the game cops and robbers. The cops used to be the good guys. The robbers used to be the bad guys. Now you've got all of these Democrats openly telling you people like Lindsey Clancy, who killed three of their kids, deserve more of our sympathy. And it turns out her husband's a bad guy for quitting on the marriage as quickly as he did. They literally said that yesterday on The View. Okay.
1: The View is awful.
0: Maybe so. But the point is, yes, Trump deliverables, huge. The border, for the first time in 50 years, 100% of the job growth in this country went to American citizens. This hasn't happened in 50 years. Okay. The fentanyl poisoning deaths that hit 300,000 under Joe Biden are happening at a not even a 20th of the scale. Now, one is too many if you know somebody, and I concede that. But the point is, they've stopped the flow of fentanyl across the southern border because they shut down the border. They're literally blowing up narcotics boats in the ocean to send that powerful message that we're not going to take it. So it's a big deliverable in that it has increased the value of American labor. It's made our streets safer. It's protected our kids. The border's a big deal. Talking about our kids, the Trump savings accounts are a really big deal. If you take $1,000 and seed it with $10 a week, your kid will have $250,000 when he's 30. Your kid will have $1 million when he's 50. That's a big deal. They've laid out a financial literacy strategy for future generations of Americans so we don't wake up 25 years from now and find out that the average age of a first-time homeowner is 71 years old. Okay, right now the average age of a first-time homebuyer is 42. When our parents were kids, it was 22. Because it was a lot more affordable. And oh yeah, our parents weren't taking out $200,000 and $300,000 student loans that didn't come with a job to pay them off. One of the reasons so many Democrats are flocking to socialism is they feel like they were failed by capitalism. They did what they were told under the system. Go to school, get good grades, go to college, get a degree. And then you get out of college and find out you owe $200,000 and nobody will hire you because you studied gender studies or Taylor Swift lyrics, art history, or English lit, or something else you're never going to do much with. Okay, and the reality is a lot of those kids are disenchanted with how capitalism treated them, and they're open to other solutions because they're currently paying a mortgage based on their student loan. But that mortgage doesn't come with a house, and that loan doesn't necessarily come with a job. So I get where people are susceptible. Enter Trump. Okay, no tax on tips, really helpful if you're waiting tables. No tax on overtime, really helpful if you're working for somebody. The reality that they went out and lowered prescription drug costs for the first time in the history of the country, big damn deal. But it's all getting overshadowed by Iran. And Iran and gas prices are where the independents have the most instantaneous reactions. Meaning when you look at the midterms right now, Trump is still polling at 90% with Republicans. Like his base likes him. They're never voting Democrat. Nobody who put on a MAGA hat is ever voting for the people who tell you men can have babies. They're not doing that. Okay, they're not voting for the people who say

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1: I quote a lot of their polling because it's fairly accurate, as much as you want to give them a hard time. Okay. They have had a lot of favorable polls for Trump lately. I play them on my TV show, Fox News Saturday Night, especially the ones where they were bashing the unfavorables for the Democrat Party. Okay, I can play one of them too. But here is Harry talking about Trump and independents, clip one.
2: I mean, look at these numbers. And this is an average of two different polls, pure independent voters on Trump versus Kamala Harris. When you average the CES and Pew Validated Voter Survey, he beat Donald Trump beat Kamala Harris by 15 points. Look at his net approval rating now with pure independents, those who don't lean towards either the Democratic or Republican Party. It's negative 71 points. I mean, these are the deep depths of the ocean. You never see numbers like these. This is Johnny B. What is this? This is an 86-point shift away from the president of the United States with the group that ultimately really does determine elections.
1: So that is Donald Trump 71 points underwater with the group that traditionally determines elections. Okay, that's a real number from Harry Enten.
3: He is so full of shit, this guy.
1: But he's not, because people are mad about the economy. And the economy has a lot of great deliverables. It does. But Iran, and this is that thing I come back to. And there's going to be a Q&A in Richmond next week. The show's going to sell out. Both of those shows in Clearwater on the 10th are about to sell out. It's going to be a Q&A. Colorado Springs, same thing in Santa Rosa. There will be a Q&A. Sometimes, in between dirty jokes, you guys ask me serious questions. Okay? To take it there, I have a theory. I don't have a source. I don't have any intel to say this to you. But it's fairly obvious to everybody around the country that if we waited until after the midterms to invade Iran, okay, we'd be heading into the midterms with a roaring economy. Okay, the economic indicators from Fortune 100 CEOs have never been higher in terms of their economic optimism. We're forecasting 5.1% GDP growth in the next quarter. It's the highest forecast ever given out, meaning the economy is roaring. Whether you feel it or not, depends on the job you work. I concede that. Gas prices are way too much money. I concede that. But that drag on the economy is entirely constituted by what's going on in Iran. And it really does make you wonder if the president was talked into doing this under a false set of pretenses that could have waited. Meaning when Trump went into Iran, if you remember, he said to the people of Iran, rise up. This is your moment to take back your country. History, you know, is calling. And essentially the overture was overthrow the government. We got your back and you'll wake up in a new Iran. And that is absolutely what they told Trump. If we go into Iran, they're going to overthrow the government. They're going to stabilize the Middle East. You're going to be looked upon for centuries as the guy who changed the course of world history. And Trump was like, yeah, I'll do it. So he went in, he wiped out the Ayatollah in about 30 seconds, took out most of the senior leadership, sent the rest of them into hiding, and then they just started playing run-the-clock games in the Strait of Hormuz and dragging this thing on. Okay, and the further it rolls on, the bigger the political liability it becomes for the president, the weaker he is post-midterms if he loses the House and heaven forbid the Senate. And you just wonder if that deep state, uniparty, military industrial complex adjacent cabal that really runs Washington might have sped up the president's timetable on Iran, because it absolutely positively is dragging this guy down in the midterms. Now, I don't know if that's true. Okay, they say, well,

0: how we had to go. Iran was 2 weeks away from getting a nuclear bomb. Do you know that if you were to go onto Twitter right now, I don't have this specific montage. I don't even think it's a Maze Moore. Maze Moore is the best montage guy on Twitter. There's no one in the history of the internet that's better at cutting clips together than Maze Moore. But if you go look at this, there is a clip of Netanyahu saying Iran is 2 weeks away from a nuclear bomb dating back to 1992. Okay, 2 weeks away, 2 months away, 3 weeks away. I'm not saying Iran's the good guys. They're oppressors, some of the biggest human rights abusers in the world, some of the biggest state sponsors of terrorism in the world. But we're literally sitting here in an America where you've never had a better quality of everything than you do today on September 24th, 2026, and we've never had a less popular president. Think about that. Joe Biden's inflation was 10 points higher than Trump's. Yet Trump's approval on inflation is lower than Joe Biden's approval on inflation. Okay, that's a...
1: What in the wide, wide world of sports is going on here?
0: Well, for one, I mean, obviously the media was carrying a lot of water for Biden. And they weren't really reporting on the negative stories. They were telling you Biden was sharp as a tack. He was running loops and laps around the interns behind closed doors. Okay, but with Trump, every single negative thing gets amplified. And because 99% of the coverage of this guy is overtly hostile, like openly hostile, not critical, hostile. Okay, you find yourself in the predicament that you're in. And it almost makes you wonder. You know, there's a lot of people who grew up in an age where they thought the CIA killed JFK and American, you know, you know, black ops, deep state people were manipulating the president to get their way. And you just wonder if in this day and age, maybe they tried that in Butler and he turned his head. You know, maybe they gave it a shot down at his golf course and it didn't quite work out. I don't have an answer. I'm really being reckless and I'm, you know, being upfront with you about the fact that I'm wildly allowing myself to speculate. I don't know any of this to be true. But I look at the timing on the Iran war and it just looks so catastrophically stupid from a guy who has been so smart about every other thing that it just makes me wonder if he wasn't lied to a little bit by those operatives in Washington.
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10: Barack Obama came in and talked about a fundamental change to America, and he started off with the apology tour. Many of us who were kind of open-minded, like, all right, let's see what's going to happen here. Many of us looked at it as, all right, this is the apology tour for America's push into the Middle East, and most notably for Iraq. Not so much for Afghanistan, but mostly for Iraq. And a lot of people were willing to give it a chance. What happened is it quickly revealed itself as, no, this is the push towards globalism, communism, statism, and Obamacare was just part of that. And every single institution that was pushed, whether it's DEI or anything else, was always part of that. And so that's where, like, the basis, that's where it really got the, hey, we can win political power this way. And all it's done is accelerated.
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10: They have palmetto bugs there.
11: They do. 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
10: Big ones.
11: Lord.
12: I'll pass.
10: I agree.
11: You afraid they're going to carry y'all for something?
12: I hate insects.
11: Are you serious?
12: I can't. Like, spiders. There's a spider in my room. Dude, there was one time I FaceTimed my mom. It was a big spider. I was scared.
10: FaceTimed my mom.
12: I don't like insects at all.
11: Oh, my God. 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
11: Yes, you
12: one
11: are.
12: Of my best
11: yes,
12: friends
11: you,
12: is the same
11: no.
12: exact way.
11: Well, look, y'all need to hold hands or something.
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0: is Fox Across America with Jimmy Fallon. One of the hardest things about working in media and meeting, you know, so many famous people and lawmakers and celebrities is finding out some of your heroes are stupid. We have Dave Landau coming on later. He's one of my favorite comics in the world. And Dave, like myself, was coming up in comedy clubs in New York, and he was in Detroit, and obviously working all around the country just the same. And we both had great reverence for Bill Burr. He's a phenomenal comic. He's great on Breaking Bad. But he had a take in Rolling Stone magazine yesterday. They did an interview on their podcast that I'm going to play at the top of the next hour. That's just weapons grade stupid. But it correlates with everything we're discussing in the midterms, mainly the fact that a lot of Democrats, like Abdul El-Sayed, are running on health care is too expensive. We've got to get these health care costs under control. Get Donald Trump and the Republicans out of there so the Democrats can come in and work on your health care. Except there's only one small problem. The people responsible for this unaffordable health care, every single one of them is a Democrat.
1: Oh!
0: Dude,
1: wow.
0: It's called Obamacare. It was passed without a single, not one Republican vote. The Obamacare subsidies that came out in 2020 also passed without a single Republican vote. So Democrats telling you the health care is too expensive is like Bill Cosby telling you the drinks are too strong. Hey, jackass, you made the friggin' drink. But all of this is apparently news to a guy like Bill Burr. And I will play you his comments at the tippy top of the next hour. We'll have some comic on comic crime. Hot damn. It's like the old East Coast, West Coast rap battles. Don't go anywhere. Big to this.
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6: A send-off for the leader of China. I'm Lisa Lucera, Fox News. President Trump hosting Chinese President Xi Jinping at a White House state dinner.
7: As the leaders of our two nations, President Xi and I both understand that we represent different systems, but the ties between our people endure.
6: The dinner, after hours of meetings where the two were expected to speak about artificial intelligence and security issues, the president gave Xi a gift of a bald eagle statue made by an American artist. Israeli Prime Minister Benjamin Netanyahu delivering a fiery speech at the UN General Assembly, where he singled out the mayor of New York City.
8: Prime Minister Netanyahu's words to New York City Mayor Zoran Mamdani, whom he called anti-Semitic.
9: Shame on you.
8: Mamdani threatened to have Netanyahu arrested as a war criminal if he set foot in New York. York. Mamdani backed off, saying the city couldn't legally do it. Netanyahu responded, saying the intel he's gotten is that since Mamdani's election nearly a year ago,
9: many Jews no longer feel safe in New York. They talked to me.
8: Netanyahu said Israel didn't commit genocide, as Mamdani has said, but prevented it, claiming,
9: that's exactly what Mr. Mamdani's Hamas buddies would have done to us.
8: This week, Mayor Mamdani, in a press conference, called Netanyahu an architect of genocide.
6: Fox's Gernal Scott, in a statement, Mamdani saying Netanyahu used his speech to repeat baseless lies meant to sanitize his genocide of Palestinians. In Iran, war powers resolution stalls in the Senate.
10: Four Senate Republicans joined most Democrats on a war powers resolution that aims to end military action against Iran. But the measure fell short of an outright majority, failing to advance 49-50. Virginia Democrat Tim Kaine pushed the resolution, the 14th war powers vote in the Senate since airstrikes began on February 28.
6: Fox's Jared Halpern at the White House. 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
16: let's solve child abuse before it ever happens.
6: Police in Belleville, Ontario, Canada say the former Canadian soldier who opened fire on a police officer at a synagogue Sunday night shouted an anti-Semitic threat before the shooting. 29-year-old Sean Ward was shot by the officer. Ward died at the hospital. The officer was wounded and is recovering. Australia's prime minister says an artificial intelligence agent infiltrated a government website.
17: This is the first publicly reported AI-led hack of a government website. Australian Prime Minister Anthony Albanese says an agent created by OpenAI accessed the country's universal healthcare statistics portal. Albanese says he had a very frank discussion with OpenAI boss Sam Altman.
18: It took the company way too long to inform the government what had occurred and the nature of the way that that notification occurred as well was unacceptable.
17: OpenAI says it doesn't think any patient records were accessed. Both the company and the Australian government are investigating. Jonathan Savage, Fox News.
6: The California Supreme Court has ordered the Riverside County Sheriff, who is Republican, to return over 650,000 ballots he seized following a 2025 special election that favored Democrats. U2 marking their 50-year anniversary with a new single and an album out later this fall.
19: Carnival de Luz, which has been set for a November 13th release. The album includes a duet with Dolly Parton, Torn, described in a release as what has sadly turned out to be her last recorded vocal performance. The song is described as a tender country song detailing broken family ties that holds wider resonances. The news of the album comes with the release of its second single, Silencio. Street of Dreams was the first single off the album. The new album was characterized as a collection of 12 songs exploring themes of spirituality, friendship, freedom, and endurance in the face of dark, encroaching forces.
6: Fox's Michelle Polino, I'm Lisa Lucero.
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1: Oh, you're damn right it is, and we are fired up for a big hour of Fox Across America with your radio buddy Jimmy Failla. We've got Diamond Dave Landau coming by, comedy's sexiest man. Bruce Blakeman, who is the Republican nominee for governor here in the great state of New York. He's really got his work cut out for him. I love Blakeman. I love his policies. But I'm torn because I have a lot of relatives who work for U-Haul, and they are raking it in under Democrat leadership. There's big money to be made right now with everybody fleeing these liberal policies. I'm here. I'm under contract. I do radio and TV. I won't be going anywhere with any luck. So if you want to call in and keep me company, 888-788-9910 is the phone number. Of course, a big topic of conversation today is President Trump sitting down with Xi Jinping at the White House, the world's two biggest superpowers, discussing AI, tariffs, their economic issues, and of course, the, you know, litany of other things. And we also have Benjamin Netanyahu speaking at the UN. That's a big deal because that means every jackass protester in Manhattan is going to be out in the streets today honking and screaming ill-informed takes like genocide. And of course, we've got some midterms to get to because yesterday, the issue of healthcare was brought to the forefront of the conversation by a comic I admire greatly, Bill Burr. And we will get into some of his dopey comments around Luigi Mangione and the killing of United Healthcare CEO Brian Thompson. But regardless of whether you agree or disagree with any of these takes, it doesn't matter. Okay, I am a grown man who plays video games. I am not here to run your life. I'm not here to tell you how to vote. I am just a good old-fashioned talk show host. Brian Brenberg has famously said, I am not an activist. I am an inactivist, if we are going to be clear.
2: You're killing yourself the way you eat. Y'all fat f***, look at you.
1: No, no, whoa, whoa, whoa, whoa. I don't know. I'm not going to take that drop. I'm down 18 pounds since Labor Day. 18 pounds. That's how fat I got, though. If you eat yogurt and a salad for a week, you lose a lot of weight because it's not supposed to be on your body. But as I sit here right now on the radio talking to you, I am only 240 pounds.
3: Don't call him a fat pig.
1: There's nothing worse than losing 20 pounds and looking like a guy who needs to lose 30 pounds.
3: Sir, please do not call him a fat pig.
1: Fine. Okay, but let's get to this since I brought up my well-being and this, the shape I'm in. Because the big talk on the Democratic side of the aisle is healthcare. There's a big push for them. Groceries are too expensive. Gas is too high. Never mind that gas was higher under them. Never mind that groceries were higher under them. They're not the party in power. So if you're the Republicans, you are the party in power. You're going to bear the brunt of the polls for everything people are unhappy about. And you're not going to win at the midterms by going, see, it was higher under Democrats. Yeah, great. But you were brought into lower prices. And prices are still going up at a slower rate than they did under Democrats. But are the prices actually going down under Trump? They're not. They're continuing to go up at a slower rate. But again, that is not an overture to people who are struggling financially. If you say to them, well, prices are going up, but they're not going up as fast, congratulations. You've just thrown a drowning man a sofa. Okay. But one of the focal points for the Democrats is healthcare. I want to hear this Bill Burr clip really quick. It's him talking to Rolling Stone magazine. Bill Burr's had a phenomenal career. He's a really great comic. Like when they were giving out HBO specials in the early aughts and guys were getting them like Patrice O'Neill and Bill Burr and DC Benny, you know, guys that were really big players on the New York City club scene. I considered him as good as anybody that was doing comedy in that window of time. And he's, you know, pretty good now. But he married a woke liberal woman who I really do believe has kind of broken his compass. His comedy instincts seem a little off because he's rallying to a lot of the wrong causes. A good example here is him talking about the death of United Healthcare CEO Brian Thompson and saying that all of these CEOs shouldn't have been getting more security in the aftermath of the Luigi Mangione murder. They should have been thinking about how their actions affect the world. Which really is the equivalent of saying, look at what she was wearing, Your Honor. She wanted to get raped. I mean, it really is that dopey of a take. But the reason it's specifically stupid is because Bill Burr, representing the liberal side of this argument, fails to acknowledge or incorporate the reality that the liberals are entirely 100% responsible for your health care costs because they were the ones who passed the bill with zero Republican support.
4: He knows what he's talking about.
1: At least one of us does. Here it is, clip 7.
5: This is an American company. What's going on here? And they all seem to function like the CIA, which is really sort of like indicative of that you're kind of doing something wrong. I mean, if you look at all of this stuff, like the response to the Luigi thing was not to be like, well, hey, maybe we need to look at what we're doing. If what we're doing makes some crazy person do this, their response was to take their faces off of the internet and get security. It's like, you don't think you need to examine? You know what I mean? It's like, you're not the president. You're just the CEO of a business.
1: Yes, but you're a human being that doesn't want to get shot. And when one side of the aisle is normalizing the idea of shooting CEOs if you don't like something. Okay, and mind you, this was not done by a guy who was economically strapped by anything United Healthcare was doing. Luigi Mangione's family, one of the richest families in America, he didn't even have a claim denied. He just had a bad back and he was crazy and decided to become a martyr and kill a United Healthcare CEO. And he's rewarded with thousands of girls sitting outside the courtroom saying they want to marry the guy. I mean, think about that for a second.
6: What the hell is the world coming to?
1: I don't know. But Bill Burr, when he says, well, you know, these CEOs, think about what you're doing. If people are shooting you, maybe doing a bad job. Okay, well, if they're doing a bad job, that means Barack Obama passed the worst health care bill in the history of the world. Okay.
7: I don't see you doing any better in the booty department.
1: That should be the real referendum, as the Democrats push health care in the midterms. Well, health care is too expensive. Okay, great. You're in charge of it. So if you're here to tell us health care is too expensive and we're all living under the system you put in place, in theory, that would disqualify you from playing a role in shaping the future of healthcare in this country. Obamacare is such a disaster. The prices are so high that Democrats are okay with you killing the CEO of a healthcare company. That is an admission of failure by them. Okay? There's no way around that. But somebody like Bill Burr, who's just trying to gravitate towards where he thinks the cool part of the zeitgeist happens to be, it's no different than Macklemore taking the side of, you know, Hamas. Macklemore's biggest song is about gay marriage. It's called Same Love. Macklemore just

0: announced he's going on a Free Palestine tour in Dublin, Paris, and London. But you know why he's not going into actual Gaza to do any of this stuff? Because they would kill him for singing about gay marriage.
1: I think he's got a point.
0: The point is, there is a level of success that removes celebrities like Macklemore or Bill Burr from the day-to-day investment in these conversations. And they oftentimes wade into them with massive blind spots that would otherwise tell them they sound like an idiot to people who've been following this story. Like when you hear the gay marriage guy is on the side of Palestine who kills gay people, you go, oh, this guy's dumb. He doesn't fully understand the issue. But that doesn't mean anything. He's got the relevance now. He's going to go on tour. He thinks he's going to be like a revolutionary, like, I'm a Colin Kaepernick. I'm sticking up for the man. Okay, but you're wrong. Okay, it's the same thing with Bill Burr. I would think that's so badass. You're cool with a healthcare CEO getting killed. Okay, but the party you support is the reason people are shooting at healthcare CEOs. So maybe you ought to examine your party, you know, instead of what's left of your joke book. But the problem is he did marry a woke woman on the left.
2: Everything woke turns to
0: and their emotions are their facts. That's where the genocide claim comes from. Yesterday, this is an interesting clip I'll play for you, okay? Nobody listening to the show, I would say maybe 1% of you like Jessica Tarlov. A lot of people hate Tarlov. I love her personally, as does everybody here at Fox. Whoever you tell me your favorite Fox personality is has a genuinely good relationship with Jessica Tarlov. They hang out off the air. We all do. We're all friends here. Okay, and the reason you hate her is we let her espouse liberal views that you vehemently disagree with. We do that because Fox is actually participating in this thing called America, where the country was not built on agreement. It was built on respectful, healthy disagreement. Okay, you didn't have to co-sign every word out of a person's mouth to value them in society. That's why the Constitution is written up the way it is. We understand there are going to be divergent viewpoints, and the way you make sure one side doesn't force its ideology down the throat of everybody else who doesn't agree with it is by enforcing a series of checks and balances that exist in our Constitution. Okay, so we're happy to bring Jessica Tarlov on and represent the liberal worldview. And no matter how unpopular it is, at least you're having a conversation that's mindful of where the other side stands. Okay, but the reason I bring Jessica up is in this case, you're probably going to love what she did. She hosts a podcast with Scott Galloway, and they had Abdul Al-Sayed on yesterday. And on the podcast, there's not a lot of Tarlov talking in this exchange, but on the podcast, Scott Galloway asks Abdul Al-Sayed, if he even understands what a genocide is. Because every single person on the left that's calling Hamas a genocide is absolutely positively wrong about what they're saying. It's not a genocide. The population has gone up in Gaza since this conflict began. A genocide is a systematic targeting of a specific race or religion that you want to wipe off the face of the earth, which is why things like the Holocaust saw 6 million fewer Jews. You know, where things like Armenia, things that went on in Rwanda, saw 80% and 90% decreases in specific populations because they were targeted and horrifically wiped out. Okay, in Gaza, it's not 60, it's not 80, it's not 90. It's 3% of military-aged men who are members of a terror group that have been killed. And what's interesting is when they tell you it's a genocide and all these 16,000 Palestinian children have died, do you know what they consider a child in those statistics? Anyone fighting in the military for Hamas.
3: Correcto mundo.
0: So it's very misleading. But they're trying to weaponized sentiment by creating a moral equivalence between Israel and Hamas. Sure, Hamas killed 2,000 people, but Israel went way too far in fighting back. And who makes those rules? It's a war. Somebody paraglides into a rave during a religious holiday and kills 2,000 Israelis. You tell me what their response is supposed to, are they allowed to just kill 2,000? Are they allowed to wipe out the entire group and the upper brain trust that made it possible? I'd like to think yes, that was our aim after 9/11. For killing the same amount of people in a much larger country, America, than Israel. But here is Scott Galloway, to his credit, to Jessica Tarlov's credit, asking Abdul Al-Sayed if he even understands what a genocide is, seeing as he uses the word so much. Clip 3.
4: As a Jew, I find it entirely unfair and not accurate to describe what's happening in Israel as a genocide.
1: My understanding of the definition of a genocide is the purposeful extermination of a people based on their religion, their ethnicity, or their nationality. Going from 15 million to 9 million in Europe of Jews was a genocide, 40%. Wiping out 70% of the Tutsi population, that was a genocide. A third of the Cambodian population, that was a genocide. 3% of the Gazan population has been killed. And typically a genocide doesn't involve shipping in polio vaccines or 2,500 calories a day or dropping leaflets or leaving voicemails telling civilians to vacate an area where they have been purposely embedded in military targets. Do you understand why Jews such as myself find your description of what's happening in Israel and in Gaza as a genocide as disqualifying?
0: Give him credit. That's Jessica Tarlov's podcast. Here's Abdul Al-Sayed trying to clarify clip four.
3: So I understand why that you would make the argument, but let me just also push back. When people use dehumanizing language against the people, when they bomb their hospitals and their schools, when they attempt to displace them from where they are with the argument that, well, you know, they're all Arabs. These other people speak the same language. They might as well just be shipped over there. That seems to me to be deliberate targeting. So, you know, I would ask you, do you understand why somebody who's been thinking about this question, looking at it, connecting the dots between the language that is used and the outcomes that were created would then label it that way?
0: So that's Abdul Al-Sayed saying, yeah, but you guys use bad language to talk about militants in Hamas. So to hear Abdul Al-Sayed say it, okay, people getting killed intentionally by Hamas, who doesn't recognize the right of Jewish people to exist. And from the river to the sea means we will wipe them off the face of the earth. Okay. Hamas is literally trying to commit a genocide. And in the process, they're getting their asses handed to them by Israel. But people like McLemore can't tell the difference. And they think they're on the right side of the issue. No differently than Bill Burr thought he was on the right side of the United Healthcare issue. Okay. But a lot of people are waking up to the reality that your emotions are not your facts. No matter how much digital dopamine you get off those likes that they give you on Twitter for saying the stupid stuff.
4: And I'm out here in the real world and I know what's right or wrong or bullshit.
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15: When you have a president who goes up in front of the UN and speaks in this way, I think it ends up being backboarded by somebody like Marco Rubio, who explained to the American people, hey, if you're on Social Security and you're getting a $1,000 check a month, just know that the Venezuelan who got here under the Biden administration is getting $1,400.
16: Just so you know.
15: Hold on a second.
16: Continue to vote for those fools, because that's what's happening.
15: I just worked for 40 years in this country, paid into this system. I'm seeing $1,000, $1,200 a month. This joker just got here 2 weeks ago, and it's $1,400.
16: That's the reason it's important to vote in November for anybody that you know that's said, oh, I'm going to sit at home, or I'm mad at Trump. You know what the alternative is? Do you know what the alternative is? Because I can point to the craziness that happens in California and Oregon and Washington State and New York and Minneapolis and all those places. I can point to all those places, and they're going to do that times at whatever they can get away with. That's what's at stake, Los. Your example is what's at stake.
15: Yes, it's very clear. A party that is determined to bring in the next permanent underclass so that they can ensure their own power. They're not. It's a simple numbers game. We have a lot more. The Democrats are a minority party in this country. I do believe that if you strip away, and we're starting to see this, you strip away all their means of funding and their means of fraud. But what kind of party are they? Well, right now they can't raise money for a governorship in the state of Georgia. You now have all the news that Mike Collins is making up major ground on John Ossoff because Ossoff can't raise money anywhere outside of California. Like, this is who they are as a party. And so what have they done? They've turned to illegal immigration and hardcore socialism in hopes that, hey, maybe we can grab enough of the youth vote. That's their goal from here, along with bringing in people from the third world, because they ain't breeding. And they're going to have to recruit.
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0: They're playing Duran Duran on Fox across America. That's how you know things are getting serious. Bruce Blakeman, he is the Republican nominee for governor here in the great state of New York. He's going to be joining us in the very next segment. He's trying to close the gap on Kathy Hochul. Currently has a single-digit lead over Blakeman. Biggest problem we have in New York, a lot of you are dealing with this on the West Coast. If you're going to come see me in Santa Rosa October 24th, you'll probably hear this in conversation. The heavy concentration of liberals in urban areas, you know, really do cost states their entire reputation in the world. Because everybody thinks California is nuts. But the truth is, if you drive California, it's aesthetically the nicest state in the country. It's gorgeous. You could ski and surf within an hour of each other. It's bananas. It's so nice. Drive the 399 past Mammoth. Go to Lake Tahoe. Or heaven forbid you get on the PCH and drive the Pacific Coast Highway down the Big Sur or something. Like, it'll actually change your life to go over the Bixby Bridge. You'd be like, my God, what is this? Okay, that being said, everybody thinks California is a bunch of moon bats because it's run by a bunch of moon bats who preside in places like San Diego, Los Angeles, and San Francisco. And that does most of the heavy lifting in a statewide race, and it outshines the Orange Counties of the world, where there are actual sane, rational people who just work hard and pay taxes and enjoy a middle-class lifestyle like you and me. New York has the same problem. It's the city and four of the five boroughs. Okay, you go into Brooklyn, you go into Queens, yeah, everybody's pretty damn liberal. You go out to Staten Island, it's the opposite. Okay, Staten Island voted for Trump. I believe he got 127% of the vote. Okay, they're pretty conservative. And they hate Mom Donnie and all the other garbage happening here in the city. But the reality is, okay, for a guy like Bruce Blakeman to win a statewide race against Kathy Hochul, he has to overcome that heavy concentration of liberals here in the city, the ones who voted for Mom Donnie. Okay, he does that by scoring bigger points upstate in a lot of those towns, you know, like Utica, where we're being heard on WIBX right now. Okay, and he scores those points by prioritizing New Yorkers over foreigners who are getting shielded by sanctuary status, over people in this country illegally that are getting stipends under the current government, free housing, free health care. Imagine a guy running for office that wants to prioritize the people in his state instead of the people coming here illegally. My goodness.
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3: Fox News, I'm Tom Bergotti. President Trump is meeting China's leader Xi Jinping for an official state visit at the White House. Fox Business Network's Edward Lawrence is there.
4: One big topic, artificial intelligence. China's trying to catch up with the U.S., and President Trump says he wants U.S. companies to maintain their lead. Now, we're expecting an announcement about a direct AI hotline between the U.S. and China.
3: Lawmakers say regulation on AI must not impede competition with China. A man wounded during the 2024 assassination attempt on then-candidate Donald Trump in Western Pennsylvania has died. Here's Fox's Kristen Goodwin.
5: Jim Copenhaver was shot in the arm and abdomen during the July 2024 rally when a gunman tried to assassinate President Trump. Rally-goer David Dutch was also injured, and Butler County firefighter Corey Comparator was killed.
3: Copenhaver was 76 years old. Trump's ear was grazed by a bullet in the shooting. 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
12: I'm Michelle Polino.
13: She's from Texas.
12: Ella Langley's Shoes in Texas has two-stepped its way to becoming the longest-running number one hit of all time as it scores its 23rd week atop the Billboard Hot 100 at number one. The smash one-ups the command of Mariah Carey's perennial All They Want for Christmas Is You, which has topped the chart each holiday season since the classic 1994 song first hit number one in 2019. Luminate, the industry data and analytics company, found that Shoes in Texas brought in 911 million on-demand streams in the U.S. and 1.26 billion globally as of mid-August. When Langley started 2023, she had under 1 million monthly listeners on Spotify and now boasts over 32 million. And 925 has officially been designated Dolly Day in California and in Nashville, as well as several other regions across the country, in a tribute to her 9-to-5 song, with Texas's Montgomery and Hayes counties also approving 925 Dolly Day resolutions. That's Fox Country on Fox News.

0: Well, this is a big damn deal. Because joining us now on the show is the current county executive of Nassau County here on Long Island, where I reside. But with any luck, the future governor of the great state of New York, His Excellency Bruce Blakeman, returns to the show against his better judgment. Hey, man.
1: Hey, it's great to be back. Thank you for having me.
0: Yeah, but is it, though? I feel like if I listen closely, you're firing a publicist in the background right now.
1: Well, listen, you're known for giving good headache. What can I tell you?
0: That's enough out of you. Well, listen, you're speaking to a lot of people, obviously, on WOR right now down here in the city, but even upstate in places like Utica on WIBX or WBEN in Buffalo, they are enwrapped in this race, okay? And I want you to understand this. Of all the people I talk to in a given week, whether it's a ball player or it's someone in the president's cabinet, there is nothing people are more passionate about than turning New York around. Do you have anything optimistic to share with these people? And don't be too self-conscious, because my listeners have been drinking for about 2 hours by now.
1: Well, listen, first of all, the polling is excellent.
0: Yep.
1: Don't believe the university polls. Those are all woke polls.
0: Yep.
1: But our polling is excellent. We're in the margin of error, which means basically we're in a virtual dead heat. People say, Bruce, how can you win in a blue state? And my reply is, how can I lose when Kathy Hochul has a 58% unapproval rating? 58%. And people don't like her because we're the highest tax state in America. Our electric bills are 70% higher than the national average. And she is the most pro-criminal governor in the United States of America. So the fact is, every day, another Democrat comes up to me and says, Bruce, I'm a lifelong Democrat. I've never voted Republican in my life. I'm voting for you this year. I'm voting Republican this year. My party has gone insane. So that's where the difference is going to be.
0: Yep. 100%. We're talking to Bruce Blakeman. You know, I'm torn because obviously I have great conversations with you. But on the Hochul side, I have a lot of cousins that work for U-Haul, and they're making a lot of money off this governor right now. Raking it in. It used to be my TV buddies who bought the round of drinks. Now it's my U-Haul buddies that have all the cash because everybody's going to friggin' Florida. So you understand my predicament.
1: No, listen, they're going to make a lot more money because they're going to come back.
0: True that. There you go.
1: They'll have to come back. And let me tell you something. I was with Ron DeSantis a couple of months ago. And we were at a dinner together sitting next to each other. He said, Bruce, you know, I have mixed feelings about your race. I really want you to win because I love New York, but I'm the beneficiary of Kathy Hochul's terrible management of that state. So I said, listen, I know how you feel, Governor, because when I go down to Boca Raton to visit my son and I go to a restaurant, there's more New Yorkers there than there are Floridians. So that's part of the problem.
0: Yeah.
1: We are number 50 in economic outlook. This state is in a death spiral. I want to pull us out of that death spiral. I want to make people happy again, put more money in people's pockets, let them make the decisions on how they want to spend their money, not Kathy Hochul and Zohran Mamdani.
0: Yeah, imagine that. Let me ask you this. As it pertains to the data centers, she doesn't really seem to be, you know, in the market for anything that might actually improve upstate New York. Where do you weigh in on stuff like that?
1: So local officials in upstate New York have concerns about data centers.
0: Fair.
1: But that's no reason to ban them.
0: Yeah.
1: You got to figure it out. And Kathy Hochul says she needs time to figure it out. What have you been doing as governor for the last 4 years? Okay.
0: Yeah.
1: And you know what? I figured it out because I got the data developers together and I got the local government people together. And I said to the local government official, what are your concerns? What are you worried about? They said water supply. Okay. I went back to the data centers. How are you going to solve the water supply issue? They said, Bruce, we'll put in recirculation systems so we don't tax the water supply system of any community we're in. What are the other concerns of the local government? Utility prices. They're afraid that the utility costs will go up because these need a lot of energy.
0: Mm-hmm.
1: The data developer center said, we'll generate our own energy and we'll develop 120% of what we need. The other 20% we'll give back to the host community and lower their utility bills. So that's a win for them. And then, of course, property tax stability. And the data development centers have told me we will guarantee property tax stability so people's property taxes don't go up in the host community. So the fact is, by just sitting down with both sides and working it out, it can be a win-win.
0: Yeah.
1: Kathy Hochul just banned the number one business in the world. This is the emerging business in the world. Mm-hmm. And instead of trying to figure out how to make it work and create jobs, create prosperity, she just says no because she's been sleeping on the job for the last 4 years. She doesn't know what she's doing. She's the worst governor in America.
0: A lot of people feel that way. We're talking to Bruce Blakeman. He's your Republican nominee for governor here in the great state of New York. New York's in a rebuild right now. It's like a sports franchise. We've won a lot of championships. You know, now we need a new GM to come in and turn over the roster, so to speak. And there is a lot of optimism. I saw the same poll you did within the margin of error, which I think a lot of people like. And I think the reality is a lot of these polls also just really can't account for what that sentiment is upstate, because they talk to a lot of heavily liberal concentrations like New York City. You know, and New York definitely does not share the values of Utica. Like, when you look at a mayor like Mamdani, there's nobody in Utica going, man, I wish somebody would show up and give away free stuff. Okay, they know you've got to work, and they don't want the tax debt that comes from the free stuff.
1: Yeah, well, listen, you're absolutely right. But remember this. Zohran Mamdani only got 51% of the vote in New York.
0: Mm-hmm.
1: That means 49% of the people voted against him.
0: Yeah.
1: So we also think there are a tremendous amount of people in New York City who are fed up with Zohran Mamdani and the far-left wing of the Democrat Socialists that are anti-Semitic, anti-Christian, and anti-American, and anti-business.
0: You know, it's a great point you make. I saw this commercial, okay, of you the other day, and it was an opposition commercial, and they were trying to call you like Trump's favorite governor or MAGA governor. I don't think that's an insult, and I don't think the average person does either, because Trump, for whatever people's feelings are about him, you can't deny the fact that he is literally putting the country first in a way that nobody has in a long time.
1: Well, listen, I have a lot of people that support me, that don't support President Trump.
0: Fair.
1: And then I've got a hell of a lot of people who like the fact that I'm willing to put New Yorkers first. We are spending $8 billion under Kathy Hochul on illegal migrants who claim asylum. They get free food, free housing, free transportation, and a free cell phone. They get more than New Yorkers get.
0: Yeah.
1: If you're working in New York right now, and God forbid you lost your job, you'd get less benefits than someone from a foreign country who came to New York and claims asylum. That's not right. That's wrong.
0: Yeah.
1: It's bizarre. So I'm going to put New Yorkers first. We're going to take that money, cut taxes, cut utility bills, invest in our infrastructure, invest in our schools, invest in our hospitals, and make New Yorkers happy again, because they're miserable under Kathy Hochul.
0: No, I agree. 1,000%. I mean, it's funny because even at the taxi level, obviously I spent a lot of time driving a cab. My actual cab driving constituents hate her because of the congestion tax. Okay, I mean, what a railroad that was. Because first and foremost, what the Democrats who run New York did is they caused the congestion. They got rid of all the vehicle lanes, turned them into bike lanes, bus lanes, pedestrian malls, and now we're all sitting in traffic and they're charging us

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1: Now, they want everybody on mass transit. This is the problem. They keep doing this to me in the city. They're like, we want everybody to take the subway. I'm like, yeah, well, the problem is half the people on the subway don't have pants on right now. Okay? So how about we clean up the subway before we migrate over to the subway as our main method of transportation? It drives me crazy. And I will, it's interesting because I'll be up in Cortland this weekend. My son goes to college up there and I'll go see him. It's parents' weekend. And that is a hot topic, is people keep talking about the congestion scam because they know they're trying to do it. I mean, if you're the governor, it's not going to happen in Albany. But if she sits around and has her way, she wishes it would happen in Albany because they like doing these. They're like virtue taxes because they're basically just ripping off the middle class, but they're doing it in the name of like this good cause. Like, we're going to save the environment by putting Jimmy on the bus. That's kind of that's how they justify it. But all it is an end around to rip off the middle class.
2: And that's why our utility bills are 70% higher than the national average because of Kathy Hochul's green energy scam, putting solar farms in upstate New York that are under snow 3 months out of the year. It makes no sense. Or wind turbines 60 stories high in the middle of the ocean that half the time they don't even spin. What could be more expensive than building in the middle of the ocean? Produces very little energy. And you know what? We are sitting on one of the largest natural gas reserves in the world in New York. And Kathy Hochul says no, no extraction of that natural gas, even though it would drive down utility costs materially, create jobs, create economic activity, create prosperity. And she says no, just so she can tell her lefty friends that she's all green. While a Democrat right over the border, governor of Pennsylvania, Josh Shapiro, he's laughing because he's extracting that natural gas from the same reserve. They're driving around in brand new Cadillac Escalades in Pennsylvania, and their utility costs are more than half of what they are in New York. So shame on Kathy Hochul.
1: Yep. No, it is a racket. And it's like the common thread here in every issue we talk about is that the middle class is not even making the medal podium under Kathy Hochul. They're not a top three priority. Okay. You're middle class right now in New York. You're lucky to crack the top 10. But since we're talking about the standings, your Bills are 2-0. Are you feeling good?
2: I'm feeling real good about the Bills. I'm a little disappointed in the Jets.
1: Well,
2: I thought that was the game they could win.
1: Yeah.
2: Although, you know, that was a tough team.
1: But yeah. If you've watched the Jets longer, nobody who's been watching the Jets their whole life was surprised by the outcome, though. You know.
2: And you know, well, I know. And listen, and the Giant game. You know, last year we lost Cam Scadaboo. Now we've lost Jackson Dart. I was really looking forward to seeing the two of them playing together because they're both excellent offensive weapons. So that's a big blow to the Giants. So our only hope this year in New York are the Bills, I think.
1: Yeah, no, we're all in on the Bills and that fancy new stadium. It's a now or never. And don't forget, last time when the Yankees opened their new stadium, they won a championship that year. So there's some good momentum that comes with a new stadium, some fresh beer taps. I think things are looking up in Buffalo. You definitely did good.
2: And a new governor.
1: How about let's go?
2: New governor.
1: Let's go. We love all of this. We'll be in touch about some TV. Hopefully we could fit that into your schedule.
2: Because I love that.
1: I have a good racket. I have a good game I want to play with you on TV where my staff has worked out some alternative ways to run the state of New York. And since you are Bruce Blakeman, we want to call the segment Pump the Blakes. And you can tell us if it's a good idea or you want to step on the Blakes because we're crazy. I do believe it'll make broadcast history. So we'll flash the bat signal off the air, okay?
2: Excellent. We love that. Thank you so much. It's always a pleasure being with you.
1: You too.
2: May God bless you and everybody that's listening. Thank you.
1: You're the best. We'll see you soon. The great Bruce Blakeman, within the margin of error against Kathy Hochul. And the thing we love about Bruce Blakeman, because he was the county executive here in Nassau County where I grew up, is you look at Nassau County. If you wanted to do the stats on this, it has the lowest crime rates in the country. The man prioritizes quality of life.

0: Quality of life means a lot of things. But first and foremost, it means not letting criminals and sanctuary migrant, you know, South American street gangs run your cities. It means not kicking you in the nuts every time you start your car with a stupid congestion fee. It means not getting in the way of fracking, which is the most abundant resource we have upstate. And oh yeah, I understand you read some negative things about data centers, most of which is funded by a Chinese influence campaign because they don't want us winning the AI race. But the reality of the data centers for a lot of these towns are going to become those factories that left, where they lower your property taxes, they revitalize downtowns, and yes, they come with additional jobs and revenue for the region. Okay, they matter, and they're not going anywhere. Like, it is a statement of fact that they will be opening all over the country. If they don't wind up opening near you, it's because one of the left-wing climate ideologues won the argument and convinced you they were going to kill everybody. And in the process, they will have just killed your economy. And they're doing so in the name of some green energy agenda that's not real. Every single country in Europe that was trying to go green and use renewables is now building coal plants left and right. If you don't believe me, ask Germany. Now imagine that Germany, that's doing emergency builds on coal plants, is in a tenth the size of America.
1: We cannot run the greatest economy by putting fairy dust and unicorn urine in our cars.
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12: There are tons of polls out every day, and there are days when two or more find different results on the same question. Here's what to look for when that happens. First, forget when the polls were released. The key is when they were conducted. If one was done before or maybe even during a big news event, that could explain part of the difference. Question wording. It matters. So does the order the questions were asked. Who did they interview? All adults or registered voters? We wouldn't necessarily expect those results to be the same. How many people did they talk to? Remember, the margin of error increases as the sample size decreases. Also, hardly anyone uses a landline anymore. That means most people should be contacted on cell phones. Finally, how big is the spread between the polls? If it's within the margin of error, there's not much difference at all. I'm Dana Blanton. That's your Poll Parade.
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1: Jimmy Fallon doing the damn thing. Dave Landau coming by in the next hour. Been booking a lot of comedians lately. Everybody's like, what's going on, Jimmy? To bring in the serious people. Okay, there are none. Do you follow the news? Macklemore is going on a tour called Free Palestine. Do you know what he's not touring near? Palestine, Gaza, that whole part of the world. Why? Because they don't align with the values that he raps about. It's the dumbest time there's ever been to be alive. His biggest song is about gay marriage. He's going on a tour in support of people who don't support gay marriage.
2: What the hell were you thinking?
1: Dude, if you go sing Same Love in Gaza, you get thrown off a building and lit on fire. And you understand he's doing this as a middle finger to America, the one place that shares the values that he raps about. That's what I mean. We're being plagued by overconfident, stupid people who think they're on the right side of everything because their confirmation bias, their phone algorithm continues to feed them, has convinced them they know what they're talking about. Remember this. Self-awareness. Put it somewhere in the back of your brain. Your phone wants you to feel right about everything because the better you feel looking at your phone, the more advertising they can sell you.
2: Money, money, money, money, money, money, money.
1: Your phone is not there to make sure the Republicans beat the Democrats or good wins over bad or you win the girl and get the job. Your phone is there so someone can sell advertising.
3: We're paying in cash.
1: Cash, check, Bitcoin, doesn't matter. 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That's the point. And so when you listen to these idiots on social media who are just constantly getting reinforcement for other hive-minded morons who are like, yeah, there's the Gaza and genocide. You think it's a good idea to go on tour in support of what's happening in Gaza. Except what's happening in Gaza does not support you, you moron.
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9: He says they made progress. I'm Lee Silicera, Fox News. President Trump's comments during tonight's state dinner to honor China's President Xi Jinping as the two talked about the two countries' economic ties.
10: This has been the foundation of commerce and mutual respect between our countries, and together we can continue to build a relationship that promotes prosperity and security for future generations.
9: During today's White House talks, the president and Xi discussed artificial intelligence, with Xi saying it needs to remain under human control. The two also talked about Ukraine and the Middle East. Israeli Prime Minister Benjamin Netanyahu addressed the UN General Assembly this afternoon, responding to claims of genocide in Gaza, saying Israel was attacked.
0: We will continue to defend our state. We will continue to win because we have no other choice.
9: And on Iran, Netanyahu said launching strikes on Tehran was one of the easiest decisions he's ever had to make. Before he spoke, a mass of delegates walked out. He denounced them, calling them moral cowards. Netanyahu came to New York City despite threats from Mayor Zoran Mamdani to have him arrested. A man wounded during the 2024 assassination attempt on President Trump in western Pennsylvania has died.
3: The X account for House Republicans posting, "We are deeply saddened by the passing of Jim Copenhaver, who was gravely wounded in the horrific shooting in Butler, Pennsylvania," adding Jim endured unimaginable hardship with strength and perseverance. "We join his family and loved ones in mourning his loss and praying for them during this difficult time." Copenhaver was shot in the arm and abdomen during the July 2024 rally when a gunman tried to assassinate President Trump. Rally-goer David Dutch was also injured, and Butler County firefighter Corey Comparator was killed.
9: Fox's Kristen Goodwin, the president was grazed in the ear by a bullet. America's listening to Fox News.
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15: 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And
16: let's solve child abuse before it ever happens.
9: Two Senate Democrats are accusing the Trump administration of rolling back environmental rules as a favor to big oil companies in exchange for donations to his 2024 campaign.
17: Senators Sheldon Whitehouse and Chuck Schumer say the president told oil and gas executives at a Mar-a-Lago dinner 2 years ago that he'd roll back environmental rules if they collectively gave $1 billion to his campaign. Senate Minority Leader Schumer addressed the allegations on the Senate floor.
18: Many of the same people making these policies are profiting off them. Trump appointed numerous fossil fuel industry leaders to his administration.
17: While there's no recording of the president on this, company officials who attended the April 2024 dinner said one executive complained about spending money to lobby the Biden administration, to which the president responded, "You are all wealthy enough to raise $1 billion to return me to the White House." Jessica Rosenthal, Fox News.
9: A White House spokesperson said Democrats should reflect on their own ties to the green energy industry. New York is suing the prediction market Poly Market, calling it an unlicensed gambling operation. Prediction markets have argued states don't have the authority to govern them because they're already regulated at the federal level by the Commodity Futures Trading Commission. There's another tame reading on the job market.
19: New claims for unemployment benefits declined to 197,000 last week. It's a historically low level and the lowest since mid-July. Subdued jobless claims continue to suggest employers are not conducting wide-scale layoffs. Continuing claims for the week ending September 12th also declined to 1.71 million. Art Hogan, chief market strategist at B. Riley Wealth Management, says,
20: "We know one thing. The Fed's not going to worry about the labor market. They're going to continue to be focusing on inflation."
19: Jobless claims have remained at historically low levels despite higher energy costs and inflation that has remained above the Fed's goal of 2% for years.
9: Fox's Jenny Casola. I'm Lee Silasera. This is Fox News.
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25: Wow, what a wild time to be on the radio. Benjamin Netanyahu, Prime Minister of Israel, speaking at the UN today. In case you're wondering why so many dirtbags are flooding the streets of New York, and the dirtbags who represent them in the UN are also pouring out of the General Assembly as we speak. There's a lot of rampant anti-Semitism in the world right now. We don't obviously tolerate it here on Fox Across America. But the reality is we are living in a golden age of dirtbags. And in this hour of radio, we are not going to save the world. It's on fire. We're just going to roast some marshmallows on the blaze. Dave Landau's coming by, one of the best comics I know. Not only does my show, but he doesn't, you know, he doesn't always do comedy shows. Sometimes he does Gutfeld too. But we'll talk to Diamond Dave. We'll get into some of your calls, text, tweets, carrier pigeons, and we'll bring you up to speed on just about everything happening in the country today because we've got a crowded dance card. But if it's happening, we got to get into it because this show is very much America's family meeting. If, you know, we want to find out what you learned at school today or what happened at work, or maybe you got lucky behind the bleachers with that girl on the cheer squad.
26: Hubba, hubba.
25: I don't know. But there's no wrong way to be you on this show. So just call in. Be a Republican, be a Democrat, Libertarian. Just do not be a, under any circumstances, person who acts like a complete and total because that's the biggest challenge we have in society right now. This, you know, it's not that we don't have enough Republicans or Democrats. It's that we have too many. That's the problem. And that beep is whatever you want to call someone. It's like the Smurfs. If you watch the Smurfs in the 80s, they use the word Smurf as a euphemism for everything. You know, they'd be like, oh, we're out Smurfing in the Smurf. You know, that whole thing. And you catch on as you get a little bit older. You're like, what do you mean you were Smurfing Smurfette and her Smurf? What the heck is going on here with the Smurfing and all that stuff?
27: I love it when you talk dirty.
25: Okay, but the point is, most of the dirty talk in this hour will not revolve around the Smurfs. Netanyahu called everyone who walked out of his UN speech a coward. And it's this really funny thing that's happening. As we attempt to reset society and give us some type of a moral clarity, we've reached peak stupid with all of the Gaza stuff. In the same week where Trump and Israel are getting ready to unveil a $2.4 billion reconstruction effort in Gaza, we still have people in major celebrity circles. We still have people running for high office in the Democratic Party telling us that Israel is committing Gaza in genocide in Gaza. Now understand, genocide means systematically erasing a ethnicity or religion that you don't support or recognize its right to exist. Do you know who's trying to do that in the Middle East? Everybody but Israel.
28: Correctamundo.
25: They don't recognize Israel's right to exist. They want them dead. They want them extinct from the planet. The chant globalize the intifada means get the Jews not just out of the Middle East, but out of everywhere. From the river to the sea, Palestine will be free means they want the Jews completely out of their ancestral homeland. The Jews were there literally thousands of years before anyone else. Okay, they gave back land that they won in a war in 1948 as a peace gesture. That land has since been overrun by a terrorist group known as Hamas that doesn't recognize the rights of gays or women or, heaven forbid, Jewish people to exist. Ergo, they are trying to wage a war against Israel, and specifically because they are Jewish and they don't want them occupying that land. The people running Israel are not saying, well, if that's the case, wipe out all the Muslims.
0: Okay, there are 2 million Muslims living peacefully in Israel right now. As I say all the time, Israel does not have a Muslim problem. They have a terrorist problem.
3: When you're right, you're right, and you're right.
0: And everybody telling you that when it comes to Israel, they're committing some form of a genocide is an idiot. Because Israel is airlifting aid into Gaza. They are airlifting medicine and health care and allowing people to leave Gaza who want to go get health care somewhere else if they have the means and the resources to do it. They're also alerting their civilian population before each military incursion because their goal is not to kill any civilians. Sadly, in every war, civilians do die. If you don't believe me, ask Barack Obama. We weren't even in declared wars. Obama has droned more civilians than any president in the history of this country. Okay.
4: Tell him like it is.
0: Guy once took out a wedding. That for real. In an errant drone strike. Could you imagine Trump blew up a wedding that had a few hundred kids at it and killed everybody there? Obama did that when he was president.
4: I don't see you doing any better in the booty department.
0: But the point is, okay, when it comes to this false equivalence, okay, it's something I've talked about a lot on the show. I have a Bill Clinton clip that I love to play, and I think it blows people's minds to hear this. But Bill Clinton once praised Hamas for being good at what they try to do, which is make their enemies look bad. He wasn't saying they're good people. Believe me, Bill Clinton, you know, I don't know that he respects women's rights. I'm not calling him a feminist, but he's certainly a big fan of women. Okay. He wouldn't be, you know, making them cover their faces if he was running Gaza. He wouldn't be making them cover anything if Bill Clinton was running Gaza.
5: I believe that together we can make America great again.
0: That's why Hillary carries the hot sauce. She dumps it on his nuts when he gets out of line.
8: Hot sauce.
0: Really?
8: Yes.
0: But listen to this Bill Clinton clip where he's talking about how Hamas gets their civilians killed on purpose so you look bad for fighting back in a war.
10: Hamas is really smart. When they decide to rocket Israel, they insinuate themselves in the hospitals, in the schools, in the highly populous areas, and they are smart. So they try to put the Israelis in a position of either not defending themselves or killing innocents. They're good at it. They're smart. They've been doing this a long time.
0: Okay, that's Bill Clinton. And you know what else he goes on to say? That there's nobody in Hamas or anywhere in that region that's interested in a two-state solution, as a lot of people propose as an off-ramp. Because this is the thing. When it comes to things like Gaza and global conflicts, everybody in the year 2026 is in a perpetual branding exercise. Their takes on political issues are completely based on what side they think makes them feel like and sound like a better person. That's what it is. So if everybody's saying there's a genocide in Gaza, a lot of woke white people with no minority friends engage in something called performative allyship. They think they're going to bat for the minority by being like, well, I'm on the side of Hamas because Israel's committing genocide. And the truth is, if you believed genocide was happening, you'd be right to oppose it. I would oppose it too. But it's not happening is the point. And in the process, they're giving more power and standing in the conversation to an actual terror group. Again, the people who celebrate Pride in the month of June, which, to be clear, is something everybody should be on board with. I don't know that you need a month-long celebration. I'm just saying that we have every right to have it. It's America. But the liberals, the ones who consider themselves the champions of gay rights and women, they're the ones who support Hamas in this conflict. Overwhelmingly so. 62% of liberals have a higher opinion of Hamas than they do of Israel.
12: It's people with a dirty mind that think like that.
0: Because they've got it in their head that Hamas is the victims of a genocide in Gaza, ergo they're going to go to bat for them. But the reality is, Hamas has one stated goal, to wipe Israel off the face of the earth. They don't want to coexist. But if you're someone who gravitates towards one of these causes as a branding exercise, hey, I oppose the genocide, why not just give them their own state and get this over with? Okay, that might make you feel better. Hey, I offered a solution. I opposed the bad thing. but it's not actually in any way, shape, or form connected to the reality on the ground, which is that the people running Hamas just want to kill Jews. Here's Bill Clinton saying so. Bill Clinton, Democrat president.
8: The only time Yasser Arafat didn't tell me the truth was when he promised me he was going to accept the peace deal, which would have given the Palestinians a state on 96% of the West Bank and 4% of Israel, and they got to choose where the 4% of Israel was. All this was offered, and they said no. And I think part of it is that Hamas did not care about a homeland for the Palestinians. They wanted to kill Israelis and make Israel uninhabitable. Well, I got news for them. They were there first. Before there was, their faith existed.
0: Do you understand Bill Clinton saying, I got news for Hamas. Israel was there first. Before the faith Hamas practices even existed, Israel occupied that land. But there are people on the left, meaning most of them, that think Hamas has territorial rights to that land. Israel is the oppressor. And if we just say something like two-state solution, all your problems go away. Why do you hear that all the time? Because none of these people actually care. Gaza is just the thing. Stand with Ukraine was the thing. A little while. Do you remember that? You stand with Ukraine. All that jazz. Okay. They do this all the time. There were people protesting when Trump bombed the Ayatollah. The Ayatollah covers up women, kills gay people. And liberals are in the Times Square voicing their opposition to Trump killing the guy who would otherwise kill them if he was lucky enough to get his hands on him. Okay, that's how this works. So it's really stupid people that happen to be the most confident ones in society. Have you ever met an overconfident, ugly person? Girl walks into the bar. You're not trying to be rude, but your first thought when you see her is... Okay. And she's like, oh my God, all these guys are hitting on me. I can't even like have a conversation because everybody like wants to hook up with me right now.
11: You can't handle the truth.
0: And you're kind of just laughing to yourself. Okay. The genocide people in Gaza are the overconfident, ugly people. Okay. They think they have attractive opinions. But when you dive an inch beneath the surface and you start studying how attractive their opinions are, the only thing you keep saying to yourself is...
24: It's the number one children's show in the country.
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9: When you have a president who goes up in front of the UN and speaks in this way, I think it ends up being backboarded by somebody like Marco Rubio, who explained to the American people, hey, if you're on Social Security and you're getting a $1,000 check a month, just know that the Venezuelan who got here under the Biden administration is getting $1,400.
2: Just so you know.
9: Hold on a second.
2: Continue to vote for those fools, because that's what's happening.
9: I just worked for 40 years in this country, paid into this system. I'm seeing $1,000, $1,200 a month. This joker just got here 2 weeks ago, and it's $1,400.
2: That's the reason it's important to vote in November for anybody that you know that said, oh, I'm going to sit at home, or I'm mad at Trump. Do you know what the alternative is? Do you know what the alternative is? Because I can point to the craziness that happens in California and Oregon and Washington State and New York and Minneapolis and all those places. I can point to all those places, and they're going to do that times at whatever they can get away with. That's what's at stake, Los. Your example is what's at stake.
9: Yes, it's very clear. A party that is determined to bring in the next permanent underclass so that they can ensure their own power. They're not, it's a simple numbers game. We have a lot more. The Democrats are a minority party in this country. I do believe that if you strip away, and we're starting to see this, you strip away all their means of funding and their means of fraud. Well, what kind of party are they? Well, right now they can't raise money for a governorship in the state of Georgia. You now have all the news that Mike Collins is making up major ground on John Ossoff because Ossoff can't raise money anywhere outside of California. Like, this is who they are as a party. And so what have they done? They've turned to illegal immigration and hardcore socialism in hopes that, hey, maybe we can grab enough of the youth vote. That's their goal from here, along with bringing in people from the third world, because they ain't breeding. They're going to have to recruit.
24: 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That's Tuesday, September 29th at 6 p.m. at Walk On Sports Bistro in West Cobb. 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

0: It is Thursday, which means the lovely ladies of Fox News Saturday Night are making a triumphant return to the show. We're riding high right now. Leo in the honor chair. Annie in the middle, Jen returning triumphantly from monkeypox or something. Well, I don't know what you had. You were out for 2 days.
1: It was rough.
0: You know what? Lincoln said kids up at his school have the flu right now. Yeah. There's like a flu thing going around.
1: I had strep throat.
0: Jen, did you go to another frat party?
1: That's where I was.
0: Jen, you're in your 30s now. You have to stop, Jen.
2: That's crazy.
0: She's going old school. Annie, when was the last time you were at one of those parties? Because I heard you talking to Tiffany Smiley outside the studio yesterday about her son pledging a fraternity or whatever the hell.
1: Yes. Honestly, if I could go back, I would right now.
0: Really?
1: Because I miss it. I do. I miss the sticky basement floor. But the last time I was there was when I was a senior in college in 2023.
0: I miss the sticky basement floor.
1: It's nostalgic.
3: I had a visceral reaction.
0: Leo, I was like, is anyone writing that country song?
3: I mean, maybe it's like, oh, I miss the drinks or the beer pong, but you could do that anywhere with a far less sticky floor and a lot less sticky fingers.
1: It's just part of college, you know?
0: Of course. You like the grime. Well, you know who's not in completely in love with it yet? Like Lincoln. Because we're going up there for parents' weekend. He's like, can I stay in your hotel? Because he doesn't want to be in all the filth of his dorm.
1: Yeah.
0: Because like what I was told is when you move your kid into college, obviously they've like quarantined it, scrubbed it down to nothing. It looks like an Ajax commercial.
1: Yeah.
0: And you're like, wow, it's actually pretty nice.
1: Yeah.
0: And within like a day and a half, it's
1: they're living there now. Yeah.
0: Sticky floor.
1: Yeah.
0: You know
1: yeah.
0: what I mean? Now you're back to what Annie misses. That's interesting.
1: Yeah.
0: That's a funny note.
1: Yeah.
0: Well, we're talking about it because we have to figure out our show this weekend. I think, one of the stories we're going to get into is the lesbian bar, the COVID conscious lesbian bar in Massachusetts, who probably has a mess of a floor also.
1: Yes.
0: But they actually don't have anybody there right now because the business was going under.
3: Because nobody's buying drinks because they have masks on, so they're not drinking.
1: Yeah.
3: I mean,
0: isn't it so crazy?
3: That's just called your living room. Go stay home.
0: Yeah. In the year 2026, there's a mask mandate in a county. They haven't had a COVID case in 2 months. And again, you have every right to feel the way you feel. But if you feel that your mask works, then you don't have to care. That's the
1: point. You can be around people without masks.
0: Yes, that's the point.
1: That's it.
0: That's where you realize it's like it's its own control exercise. But what happens, and this is the societal thing, when you start making like victimhood cool, like remember Jussie Smollett did this.
1: Yes.
0: He pretended he got beat up because there was this time where something bad happened to you in public. We're like, well, here's a GoFundMe for $8 million.
1: Yeah.
0: And that became a thing. So it incentivized a lot of people to kind of claim an oppression.
3: Everything is about me.
0: Yes. Everybody's the center of some aggrieved universe. That's the point. And that's who this bar caters to.
3: Yeah.
0: And the one girl dropped out to go to Klan school. The other girl is living in her car.
1: Yeah.
0: And
1: right.
0: The third girl is a gender expansive man. He's a gender expansive lesbian whose pronouns are it and its. It's amazing.
3: What's not making sense, Jimmy? I'm listening. I'm learning.
1: They're rolling in it. They're making bank over there.
0: I want some answers.
3: I think they even said it was like, we're going to do this for one night a week.
0: Yeah.
3: And that's a victimhood of like, how dare you deprive me of this thing that I have? And it's as opposed to being like, maybe I will just do game night at home on that Saturday.
0: Yeah, maybe just stay in. Maybe just hang out.
3: Like, everybody relax, unclench.
0: They're talking to the lovely ladies of Fox News Saturday Night. The great paragraph, Annie, is the article closes, the girl is alone on a stripper pole with a mask on.
1: That's crazy.
0: I mean, stripper pole mask. You know what I'm saying?
1: Yeah.
0: And again, if you saw the lights on in a strip club, you'd wish a lot of these women had masks on.
1: But where was she wearing the mask?
3: I was about to say, I would be interested if it was the whole look. That gets a little avant-garde. Okay, now it's a performance piece.
0: What was she covering? The mask is the question.
1: Yeah, I mean,
0: we've yet to get Jen's head out of the gutter on this show.
3: That's where she got sick.
1: I'm on a lot of medicine.
0: Jen was hanging out at the Last Ditch Bar up in Massachusetts. So I think it's like this thing that I want to believe we're outgrowing as a society, which is like these people, I don't consider them political. I think it's a type of person. You know what I'm saying?
3: Yeah.
0: I think these people exist in every realm.
1: Yeah.
0: They're just like the, you know, whoa, look at me. I want to be the center of victimhood attention.
3: Mm-hmm.
0: Do you know the old joke when someone says, you look good today? And they go like, today? What does that mean? I'm ugly every day? Like somebody did that to my mom at a wedding once. I'll never forget it. Because
3: oh
0: I was like
3: God.
0: 18 and I was like, oh, this is a stupid person.
3: Yes.
0: Like, because that's a joke you can make.
3: And people that are like that continue to be like that because then they have no friends because they're terrible to be around. So then it's like, well, it's not my fault that I'm terrible. It's you not. And it's like, this becomes the subject.
0: But this is where they become the burden of the service industry.
3: Yeah.
0: Jenny used to say this. She worked at the Longhorn Steakhouse in Strongsville in Ohio.
3: Yep.
0: There are people that come to chain restaurants because they know it's corporate, and if they complain, they get free stuff.
3: Yeah. Oh.
0: So a guy drinks three drinks, eats an entire steak, and is like, yeah, this was not cooked right. The drinks
3: like
0: are wrong.
3: Yeah.
0: Yells and screams, and the manager's like, all right, here's a coupon. Get out of here.
3: Right.
0: And that's who these people are.
3: 100%.
0: They're no different than the guy who eats the whole steak at Longhorn and then demands a free steak.
3: Right. Yeah.
0: We've all seen them. Have we not, Jen?
1: Oh, yeah.
0: Do you forgive this behavior if the guy's hot?
1: But how can you tell if he's wearing a mask? So, I don't know.
3: Smile is a disqualifier.
1: Yeah.
0: There is always a sliding scale.
3: That trend, he's a 10, but he's wearing a mask, he's a 2.
1: Yeah, exactly.
0: Because the truth is, we don't have a lot of visuals on what's going on in this bar.
3: Yeah.
0: But I doubt these are the air quote lesbians that I'm probably going to find in Lincoln search history this week when I go up to college. I don't think they're the ones in the videos.
3: Well,
0: you know what I'm saying?
3: They might be on the polls.
0: We knew we'd discuss polls in the show today. We just didn't know how.
3: Dana Blanton, polling?
0: Yeah, not the same. No, Bruce Blakeman, he was just on. He's running for governor. No, we didn't get into those polls.
1: Different type of
0: got into the only polls that matter, stripper polls. Perfect setup for Dave Landau, who joins us next. The lovely ladies of Fox News Saturday night, meet them in person. Get your tickets, foxacrossamerica.com. I will see you in the meeting after the show.
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5: News. I'm Sue Guzman. President Trump wrapping up a whirlwind visit from China's prime minister with a state dinner at the White House.
6: As the leaders of our two nations, President Xi and I both understand that we represent different systems, but the ties between our people endure.
5: The dinner following hours of meetings where the two reportedly discussed a number of issues, including artificial intelligence. Man wounded during the 2024 assassination attempt on then Kennedy Donald Trump in western Pennsylvania has reportedly died. Fox's Kristen Goodwin.
7: Jim Copenhaver was shot in the arm and abdomen during the July 2024 rally when a gunman tried to assassinate President Trump. Rally goer David Dutch was also injured, and Butler County firefighter Corey Comparator was killed.
5: And the president's ear was grazed by a bullet in that shooting. 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

0: There it is, Fox Across America with Jimmy Failla. They're playing an iconic song, a Motown jam called My Girl. Can't help but think if it was recorded in today's woke state of politics in Michigan, we'd probably be listening to My Them. I'm not sure, but if anybody can make sense of it, superstar comedian who's heading out to the Funny Bone in Des Moines, Iowa, October 9th and 10th. Bring some greenery for the scenery, ladies. Comedy sexiest man, Dave Landau, back on the Zoom. Yo, yo, yo.
1: Hey, what's up?
0: Can you record My Girl in the state of Michigan in the year 2026?
1: I don't know. It was the Funk Brothers. So that's a problem right there. Who did the bass riff. So it's already the Funk Thems. I don't know, man.
0: We're in a real dicey terrain to start this interview. We're in a tough spot here.
1: Maybe it's just my guy. That's all it is.
0: What a dumb time to be alive. But I bring it up because I have been captivated, as have many, by this lesbian bar, the COVID-conscious lesbian bar in Massachusetts. Yep. Have you followed this with the mask mandate and everything like that?
1: I certainly have. I've got a chance to take a look at it, and it's good that they're still protecting from COVID-19, which is the year 19, in 2026.
0: Yeah, it's my favorite thing in the world is that, and this goes back to when COVID was actually a thing, you know, mm-hmm. is if you thought a mask worked or a vaccine worked, you could stop talking. Because if you, as far as the science was concerned, you were good. You know what I'm saying?
1: Yes.
0: If you're vaccinated, that's it, you know? If you know, I don't make the neighbor put on a condom so my wife doesn't get pregnant, you know? I mean, well, she might when I'm out of town, but that's a different story. That's not a COVID thing.
1: Well, of all the things that you think you would need in a lesbian bar, it's your mouth. I mean, whether you're drinking or eating something, let's just say, I feel that's the most necessary part of, like, what are you doing after a good game of softball? Isn't that the most necessary thing to have exposed at a bar?
0: What Dave is trying to say is you're a lesbian bar. The only time someone should be wearing a mask is at the field hockey game. You know,
1: exactly.
0: The goalie, you know. Come on. What's even happening here? But you know what happened, okay? Because this goes beyond lesbians. This has nothing to do with it.
1: Of course.
0: Obviously.
1: Lesbians wanted it to actually have a mask-off day for the most part.
0: Yeah.
1: Which they chose as Saturday night, the most busy night. Sorry, go ahead.
0: Yeah. Well, but unfortunately in this bar, busy means like 12 people. That was part of the problem. Is they started this super woke inclusive bar where if you didn't have the money for drinks or cover charge, they were letting you in anyway.
1: Which sounds fun.
0: Yeah, it's also great for the bottom line. You're like, oh, this is weird. We're in the red. So the one girl left and went to clown school, which I'm sure you saw. The other girl who's...
1: Yes, because she wanted to be part of something less ridiculous.
0: The other girl is like living in her car. The other girl, if I read this correctly, is a man who identifies as a gender expansive lesbian whose pronouns are it and it. Like, this is real.
1: That's like Mr. Fantastic, right?
0: And like, what I love about it though, is what you really, like if you take a step back, okay, this is just the end result of a certain part of society championing victimhood. Okay, like if you were a victim, you got stuff. That's why Jussie Smollett faked an attack. That's why people walked out at Netflix over Dave Chappelle. They said they were aggrieved and they were entitled to some type of comeuppance by management. And all these people are an outgrowth of that. And the only thing they can do is cannibalize their own because polite society would never do this. You're not going to get a mask mandate at a normal bar.
1: No, you're not. And what's incredible is they actually put out saying, look, we apologize. We will look, we're still going to cater to the masked people. We're still going to cater to masked parties, not eyes wide shut parties, but masked parties around your mouth. But then they threatened to firebomb the actual place. So like somehow burning everyone alive is somehow slightly less dangerous than entering a place without a mask.
0: Hate has no home here, but arson does.
1: Yes.
0: It is my...
1: And then,
0: yeah, go ahead.
1: Then they also didn't put the letter out in the right font, so people with certain disabilities could read it, which is the funniest thing I've ever read in my life, which then made people more angry and made them threaten their lives even more. Like, you can't... It's exactly to your point. It's victimhood after, like, your everything that they do, they will find something wrong with. You can't make a right turn if you tried.
0: No. And it's the people at the bar, which is so funny, are those people. Okay. They are, they come from that. They've just been forced into this impossible position. Okay. If you go to the Instagram feed, I did this show with, I did this with Jesse Waters last night. Okay. I went to the Instagram feed to just find out what else this bar does. And they have the same standard disclaimer that every stupid store does. The in this bar, we don't tolerate racism or bigotry or homophobia. Don't you love how stores post that as if there's this other store on the other side of the mall? That's like, we're your racism and bigotry headquarters. Come on down. Come for the low prices. Stay to drink from a separate water fountain. You're like, what's happening?
1: Yeah, it's actually just called an Irish bar.
0: It's just called O'Flanagan's. They don't need the disclaimer. The Shamrock does all the talking.
1: Exactly. You don't. You just need a symbol.
0: Dave is in Salt Lake City this Friday and Saturday. So if you're listening on KOAL in Utah, tell Ann Anderson to quit drinking and drive the Yugo up to Salt Lake City. It's good living up there. Wise Guys Cabaret, that's where you are, right?
1: That's right. Yes, it is. Yeah, that's Friday and Saturday.
0: Yeah, Ann Anderson is married to one of our radio station owners and is a glorious hot mess. Like a genuine, there's few people I like more than Ann Anderson. I've only hung out with her once, and that's intentional. But it was a great
1: hang.
0: That's
1: awesome.
0: Yeah, yeah, you know those people you hang out with. You know at the end of Rocky 1 where Apollo hugs Rocky and he's like, ain't going to be no rematch. That's what it's like to hang out with that Ann Anderson gal. You get to go to a dinner, you know, you, by accident, you've got a baby drinking Maker's Mark. You know, it was really out of control. But a good time was had by all. A better time will be had at Wise Guys in Salt Lake City this Friday, Saturday, if you go see Diamond Dave. So you did not, the lesbian bar, obviously. You haven't had a chance to go there yet, but I've read that it is becoming a source of tourism because people just want to go see if it's real and what actually hangs out there. If you read the article, there's a girl on a stripper pole in a COVID mask, which is like my favorite thing in the world.
1: Yeah, I haven't seen that since COVID. Not that I went into a strip club.
0: Yeah.
1: No, but it really, it's, yeah, I didn't know it was becoming a tourist attraction, but I'm sure people are going just to see how far, cause we have kind of the woke two thing coming up, at least we think we do.
0: Uh-huh.
1: And this is definitely a sign that it never died in certain places.
0: Yeah. Oh, no, exactly. There was the woke one was just whatever the hell it is. It's a Fast and the Furious. There's a lot of sequels. Did you see Macklemore's doing a free Palestine tour that doesn't go anywhere near Palestine?
1: Oh, that's surprising. It seemed like he was so on board with it. It meant every word he said. I find him to be so genuine.
0: The funny
1: dude, I saw your take and I had the same take.
0: Oh,
1: and the people that get so mad, and it's like, look, every celebrity has had this opinion for years now.
0: Yeah.
1: This isn't anything new.
0: Yeah.
1: Javier Bardem has been wearing the same pin to every award show for the last 3 years. It's an exhausting thing.
0: Yeah, I mean, go ahead.
1: Sorry, no, you first.
0: I was gonna say, no, same with a lot of like the Miss Rachels. I've seen all of her YouTube videos where she makes the little kids play pin the blame on the Jew. Like we've seen, you know, it's baked into that cake. I guess you're trying to say he's showing up a little late to this and trying to make himself the face of it.
1: Well, when he made himself the face of it the first time, he put on a giant nose.
0: Literally the face of it.
2: That's funny.
1: That's the part I don't understand it's always, this isn't against Jews. And I go, right, but how come after you say it, you always have to qualify it with, but to the Jewish people? I don't mean any offense. Like, if you have a problem with, let's say, slavery in Africa still, do you end that by saying, and the African-Americans in the crowd? You know you don't.

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1: We've been kicking it back and forth.
2: I think we shouldn't single out one race of people and completely eliminate them. You have a point.
1: Well, try telling that to the UN. Netanyahu is down. He's speaking to like three panhandlers at this point at the UN. They've all walked out of his speech. I'm not kidding. It's the funniest thing in the world. But he was also talking about New York and how Jews don't feel safe here under Mamdani. At which point he got an applause break from the crowd. Like, way to go, Zoran! Keep up the good work. It's funny, like, to watch revered institutions get exposed in adulthood. Because when you were a little kid, I don't even know what the United Nations did for most of my life in high school. But I just assumed it was good because it was here and we were a part of it. I had no idea. It's just anti-Semites that we've been funding for the better part of 50 years that hate That's us, correct. Hate the Jews, and just come here for the free parking and the high-class escorts. That's what the UN is. That's all it is.
2: Yes, it's basically just an operation we've been funding to make sure that we are on the right side or that we don't get nuked. That's it.
1: That's all we're doing. We're talking to Dave Landau. He'll be slandering the UN at Wise Guys Cabaret in Salt Lake City this Friday and Saturday. And then Then he's at the Funny Bone in Des Moines, October 9th and 10th. It keeps coming up at my live events. They asked me to tell them the joke about you and me on the air.
2: Me too.
1: It's sometimes too complicated to explain depending on the intoxication level of the joke. So I've now moved on to a totally different joke. Just in the interest of full disclosure, I sometimes just tell this really dirty joke about pandas. And seeing as pandas are back in the news because Xi Jinping just gave Trump two pandas, I might be busting it out this weekend. Just between us girls. Don't tell anybody who's going to the show.
2: You got to tell me the panda joke. That way I can let people know it was a panda joke.
1: Now that is a truly untellable on the radio joke, but I will text it to you. Do you want to
2: do what I do is I say something horrifically racist and I watch them shiver in fear and slowly walk backwards. I don't really.
1: Dave Landau. Give me one more. Mattel put out a Jewish Barbie today. I don't know if you saw that. They put out go ahead.
2: Sorry. I'm not even going to say it. Just go. Is it a Ken doll or is it?
1: No, it is a Barbie, but they're mad because they're saying they gave it cartoonish features that are offensive to Barbie. Then there's obviously this other faction here in New York.
2: What, a tip calculator?
1: You know, it's funny. It's so that there in all of the Mattel thread. Right?
2: Yeah.
1: There are so many of those comments of like, you know, the Mamdani, the Al-Sayed people hate it and everything like that. But those are the people that would get mad at us for telling jokes. That's the point. So Abdul Al-Sayed, to get back to that point I was trying to make about this, he was confronted by Jessica Tarloff and her co-host. He goes, you know, this isn't a genocide in Gaza. He goes, well, I have to push back. Because when you hear the language people are using to characterize Hamas, that's a specific targeting of a specific group of people. I'm like, language is not bombs. Language is not a terror attack. And this is where it, all the way back to the lesbian bar. And we have been yelling about this on the show for 7 years. Like, if you're going after the comedians, you're doing it wrong. Okay. Jokes are not hate crimes. Hate crimes are hate crimes. You know what I'm saying?
2: Yes, they are. And you can't talk about targeting a terrorist organization with words.
1: Yeah.
2: It's that simple. Like, listen, I know there's not a genocide, but words hurt.
1: Yeah.
2: Have you ever seen a terrorist cry?
1: Yeah.
2: It's not, no one cares.
1: Does anybody know about the adversities? Have you ever lived? Have you ever

0: lived their truth in Hamas. You're like, no, nobody can. You idiot. Stupid. I'm so mad that we're 7 years into this radio relationship of ours and we're still being forced to make adult comments. It's like we did not sign up to be the adults in the room. We didn't.
1: No, we didn't. And it's a shame that it's actually gotten worse.
0: Yes.
1: And I never thought it would get this bad.
0: Dude, I remember saying this to you in like 2020. I vividly remember having these conversations 2020, 2021. Like, these are such ridiculous conversations, but they're not getting better. That's the point. So I hope that we, like, you know, cause we are focusing on like a lot of like the lesbian bar is a viral story on both sides of the aisle. I hope this is the kind of mirror society needed to look in a little bit to start getting like a moral clarity. And maybe the midterms will be that. But there's also an off chance that the midterms end with the party winning that wants to empty the prisons and defund the police.
1: Right, exactly. Who have now, used the word socialist to describe their party.
0: A year from now, we might be on this show yelling free Palestine for our own safety.
1: That's true.
0: But until then, you keep taking the fight to the real infidels, Dave. We'll see you in Salt Lake City this weekend.
1: Thank you, my friend.
0: You're the best. We love you. The great Diamond Dave Landau. Go see him in Salt Lake City this weekend. Go see him in Des Moines, Iowa on the 9th and 10th of October. Back after this.
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15: We say okay all the time, but its origin is surprisingly strange. Back in the 1830s, newspaper writers and editors deliberately misspelled common phrases and turned them into fun abbreviations. In 1839, a Boston newspaper editor used okay to represent all correct, spelling all with an O and correct with a K. And it caught on fast. Then came the 1840 presidential election. Martin Van Buren from Kinderhook, New York, was nicknamed Old Kinderhook. His supporters seized on OK, formed OK clubs, and spread the expression around the country. There was just one problem. Van Buren lost re-election. The candidate didn't make it, but OK did. Nearly 200 years later, we're still saying it. Not bad for two little letters that began as a newsroom gag. Matt Murphy, Fox News.

0: 9th on Fox Across America. Your radio buddy, Jimmy Fallon. Tomorrow, we stack the deck because it's Friday, and we're going to have to play the highlights we didn't get to from the Netanyahu speech today. There's so many garbage people in the world. Oh, it's fascinating to me because so much of the identity politics era revolved around calling you a racist or a dirtbag or a white supporter, whatever the hell it is. There, this thing became trendy in politics where people thought that calling you a bad person made them a good person. Okay, that's where the race card came from. That's where the word genocide came from in Gaza. A lot of people respond to the social pressure of hearing the race card played. Oh, this guy's a racist. Well, then those people go, well, gee, I don't want to be grouped with the racist. I guess I better go over here. Think about that. Think of how Jimmy Kimmel likes to call Trump a racist every night. Jimmy Kimmel wore blackface for about 10 years of his career. I got to be honest, Trump wears a lot of orange face. There's a lot of spray tanning going on, but that shouldn't be offensive to anybody. You know, the point is a lot of folks in prominent places of media and politics have gotten away with being completely morally bankrupt over the course of the last 10 years by simply calling you the dirtbag. How many times was the right called anti-Semites by the people who just walked out of Israel's speech at the UN? Okay, that's the teachable moment. Go forth in the world. You're a much better person than society's given you credit for. We'll see you tomorrow.
1: Thank you, everybody.
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6: Wrapping up high-stakes meetings, I'm Sue Guzman, Fox News. President Trump touting harmony and success while hosting a White House state dinner for China's leader tonight.
7: President Trump gifting Chinese President Xi Jinping an American Eagle statue during a state dinner.
8: I'd like to raise a glass and propose a toast to President Xi, Madam Peng, and the long relationship between China and America that has bridged thousands of miles and spanned hundreds of years.
7: The Chinese leader thanking President Trump for the gracious hospitality, saying the two had a frank and in-depth exchange. President Xi adding the two nations should explore a new approach for major countries to get along well with each other. The two discussing a range of topics earlier in the day, including the Middle East and Ukraine. Kristen Goodwin, Fox News.
6: China gifting the U.S. two giant pandas. Iranian President Masoud Pezeshkian sitting for an exclusive interview with Fox's special report with Brett Baer. He's Fox's Trey Ace.
1: Iranian President Masoud Pezeshkian conceded in that interview to Fox News that ultimately the Iranian economy is suffering. And they spoke about some of the military issues and also the ongoing sanctions against Iran. But he said they will resist no matter what until the end. And when you think back to the comments that Pezeshkian made in March, he said the Iranian economy could collapse in a matter of weeks. Well, it's been months since then, heavier sanctions and a renewed naval blockade of Iranian ports. And we know that inflation is rapidly rising inside of Iran, and the currency is weakening, more than 2 million Iranian rial to a single U.S. dollar.
6: And senators narrowly rejecting a war powers resolution Thursday afternoon. The vote was the 14th time the Senate sought to halt President Trump's military action in Iran. The resolution's not legally binding, but are a statement from Congress. 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
6: New York City Mayor Zohran Mamdani and Israeli Prime Minister Benjamin Netanyahu getting into a war of words on the global stage. Fox's Grinnell Scott.
20: Thursday, Prime Minister Netanyahu called Mayor Mamdani anti-Semitic during his UN General Assembly speech, but didn't stop there with accusations.
21: You praise criminals convicted of supporting Hamas. You count as friends people like Hassan Piker, who said America deserved 9/11.
20: Mamdani said in a statement Netanyahu's words are baseless lies that sanitize genocide of Palestinians, adding that is why the International Criminal Court accuses Netanyahu of crimes against humanity. Netanyahu said what Mamdani claims about Israel is why Jewish people in New York City tell him they haven't felt safe after Mamdani's election last year. Gernal Scott, Fox News.
6: A man wounded in a failed assassination attempt on President Trump at Butler, Pennsylvania at a rally in 2024 has now died. James Copenhaver had been dealing with permanent injuries and also underwent multiple surgeries, including some for bullet fragments still lodged in his body. David Dutch was also wounded in the shooting but survived, and Butler County firefighter Corey Copperator was shot and killed that day. A Utah death row inmate's being retried for murder in the 1980s, but the state is no longer seeking the death penalty. Fox's Tom Rigotti explains.
22: 71-year-old Douglas Stuart Carter was sentenced to death in 1985 after a jury found him guilty of murdering Ava Olison, the aunt of a former Provo police chief. No physical evidence linked him to the crime scene, but the jury convicted Carter based on a signed confession and two witnesses who claimed he had bragged about killing Olison. The state Supreme Court last year ordered a new trial, citing misconduct by investigators, and newly analyzed DNA evidence did not match Carter's. Carter remains in custody and maintains his innocence. Tom Rigotti, Fox News.
6: I'm Sue Guzman. This is Fox News.
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0: 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Catch me on TV. I'm a political analyst at Fox News. Through the dark arts of radio, I'll be joining Will Cain's show on the news channel next hour briefly. Then the bottom line, just after 6 p.m. Eastern time, that's on Fox Business Network this evening. You can also read my work. I'm a senior columnist at the Washington Examiner. All my writing appears there. On today's show, U.S. Senator John Husted of Ohio. He's the incumbent who was appointed to replace J.D. Vance in the Senate. He is running for election statewide, and he has a very tough race on his hands. What is the state of that race as Democrats try to pick up a seat in Ohio? We'll ask him. We'll also have a guest here talking about Chairman Xi, the leader of the Chinese Communist Party, the dictator of that regime, and his visit to the United States. What's at stake in our relationship with China? Another U.S. Senator, Shelley Moore Capito of West Virginia, she will drop by. A few things I want to ask her about, some personal, some policy, looking forward to that discussion. And then I just have to tell you, ladies and gentlemen, that in our final hour today, just after 5 p.m. Eastern, I am going to do what can only be described as a dramatic reading of perhaps the greatest news article I have read ever, question mark, certainly in recent memory. Calling it a woke tale is accurate, but it doesn't do justice to this all-time instant classic in that category. You might have seen it percolating on social media. It is going viral. I have read it multiple times myself. I have shook my head in disbelief and laughed out loud. You need to hear every word, and we will bring that to you with a little flair for the dramatic in our final hour. Oh, I cannot wait. I really can't. Like, I want to almost fast forward and get to 5 o'clock already, Eastern time. But we've got a lot to get to first. And as we begin the show today, I want to talk about the Michigan Senate race, the candidate there, Abdul El-Sayed. But I don't, at least this time, want to talk about his relationship with Hassan Piker or his winking at some of the radicals on the Islamist side of the world, both here in the United States and abroad. I don't want to talk about any of those controversies, even though I think that they are valid and significant and telling. I want to talk about something that might sound a little bit more boring, which is policy. Healthcare policy, as a matter of fact. And indeed, what we hear from the Hassan Pikers of the world, and therefore the Abdul El-Sayeds of the world, because they're best buddies and campaigned with each other in Michigan, Sayed invited Piker to Michigan. What they say is, oh, it's just a distraction and a deflection to talk about all that Middle East stuff and Israel and anti-Semitism. And, you know, let's talk about what people really care about. All we're asking for is universal health care. Why are people so obsessed with, and then you fill in the blank. And the fill in the blank in some cases is like, well, this guy thinks we deserve 9/11. Is that not a problem?
3: And El-Sayed would say, oh, I'm not here to disavow anyone's views. That's what he said. But if they want us to talk about health care, if they're demanding that we forget about all their weird, dark fixations, and instead, at least for these few weeks leading up to the election, we should be talking about the real issues like health care, let's spend some time on that just for a moment, because I think we have some sound bites that are instructive. And this is not just about one candidate in one race in Michigan. This is a line and a lie that is being told by supporters of single-payer healthcare, government-run healthcare, Canadian-style healthcare, all across our country, those who are pushing for that model. And there's a new poll out today in the New York Times that shows this a single-digit race, mid-single digits. There are some reasons to believe that it's overstating El-Sayed's apparent lead. There's other polls that have this closer. A handful have shown Rogers tied her ahead. I'll point out that El-Sayed badly underperformed his polling numbers in the primary, for what it's worth. But that poll has a lead for Mike Rogers on the question of who would do what's best for Michiganders. Just a broad category. He leads by 6 points on that. But on other issue sets, individual policy questions, El-Sayed has a lot of advantages. The biggest advantage is on healthcare. He's up in this New York Times poll by 24 points on the question of healthcare, which leads me to believe that a lot of people responding to that poll, a lot of voters in Michigan and a lot of voters around the country, probably don't actually understand, practically speaking, what his policy, shared by many other Democrats, a growing number of these socialist Democrats, what that actually means in practice, what that would look like for American families. And once people discover that, this policy craters in popularity, and rightly so. Let's set off to the side the crushing of American innovation that a government-run system would do. Right? We've seen this movie play out in other countries. We do all the innovating, basically, medically in our country. They're all doing this government system where that doesn't pay, so it doesn't happen. That's a very big deal. Let's also set off to the side the $30 to $40 trillion price tag over 10 years of a plan like this. And I think that is a low conservative estimate. Even some left-wing enterprises and organizations have pegged the price tag somewhere in that range. So we're talking $3 to $4 trillion every single year in new federal spending on top of what we're already spending. Remember, they call it Medicare for All. That's their euphemism. Medicare, only for the people who are retirement age, is going bankrupt. It is going insolvent. The people who run the program have been warning now that the end date that we're going to crash into is just a few years away, and that is a relatively limited program compared to expanding it to the whole country, at a cost of tens of trillions of dollars over just 10 years, which would require, and there's been a lot of research on this, absolutely enormous tax increases on everyone. Not just the rich, not the millionaires and billionaires, not just the corporations. They'll do that song and dance. We've heard it before. But in order to make the math even approach functionality on this, even approach covering what this is going to cost, there would be across the boards sweeping dramatic tax increases on every single income group in the country, which is what you see in a lot of the countries that have a government program. And you see those countries are generally much poorer than we are. They say, well, at least we have health care. Well, that brings us to another question beyond innovation or the stifling thereof and the huge tax increases in the tens of trillions of dollars, and we just can't afford it. Even Vermont tried to do this, and the red ink was so overwhelming that left-wing Vermont was like, you know what, never mind. We can't make it work. Even California made this attempt, and Gavin Newsom looked at it and said, oh my God, we can't do it. Think about that failure on a national scale. That's what they want. So, I mean, those are very, very serious concerns. There's also the question of rationing. Well, at least they have health care. Do they? Do they actually have health care? The horror stories out of the UK and other countries, Canada in particular. Well, we can't afford that treatment. No, we won't offer you that treatment. It's 7 months of a wait list over here. Sorry, you've got to see a specialist and none of them exist in your province. You've got to wait for months before you can get approved. Oh, and if that's too much for you, may we offer you free death? Which sounds like a fake fever dream by a right winger, but that is what they are actually doing in Canada. Where their solution to a lot of this is just death paneling people. Or at least offering that to them. Including people who don't want it. Does that really count as health care? That's the vision that Abdul El-Sayed and a lot of his comrades have for our healthcare system. And sometimes you poll it, especially among young people, it's like, healthcare for all, Medicare for all, isn't that fair? Human right. Everyone says, yes. What a good idea. And in theory, if there were no trade-offs, who wouldn't be for that? If this were just a great program with no trade-offs and it all worked, no one would oppose it. But there are massive, terrible, costly, disastrous trade-offs that they don't talk about. And perhaps the biggest one, the one that might be the most toxic that I haven't gotten to yet, is the reality. That a single-payer, government-run, Medicare-for-all system that they're talking about, like the Canadian or the British system, the imposition of a system like that would rip away the existing healthcare plans and arrangements of nearly 200 million Americans. Some of them might say, okay, sure, I would like that because I don't like my health insurance. But based on the polling, a large majority of those Americans are satisfied and happy with their arrangement. It's like when people say, I hate Congress, but I like my congressman. People say the U.S. healthcare system is broken, but I do like my healthcare. When you start telling people your healthcare is going to go away, that becomes a problem. That's why Barack Obama infamously, what was it, 2010, 2009, 2011, roughly there, the lie of the year was under Obamacare, which was nothing compared to what these guys are talking about, the full government takeover. He said, we can almost say it together if you're aware of politics at the time. If you like your plan, you can keep your plan. If you like your doctor, you can keep your doctor, period. No one's going to take it away. That was the lie that became a, even PolitiFact called it, the left-wing fact-check organization, admitted it was the lie of the year. It wasn't true for millions of Americans. That is the lie that they're going to try to tell on a vast scale, and it will be a lie. And the reason I've set this all up is because Abdul El-Sayed, just this week on a podcast, trying to back away from that politically ruinous idea of taking health care away from people, ripping people away from their plans that they like, making illegal the insurance that they like, this private health care insurance. He's now trying to pretend, oh, no, we won't need to do any of that. What are you talking about? Cut 22.
4: I don't think we need to ban anybody from having private insurance.
3: I don't think we need to ban anybody from having, what are you talking about? We don't need to ban private insurance. That's not what we're talking about. We don't need to do that. Oh, really? When Abdul El-Sayed was being a little bit more candid and honest couple years ago about his vision for single-payer government-run healthcare that he is still advocating for, he wasn't singing that tune, that dishonest, conciliatory tune. Don't you worry your pretty little heads, Americans. We're not necessarily going to take away your private insurance. That is now the political lie that they're telling because people get very, very nervous, and rightly so, about having something that they know and like and are used to taken away from them. In favor, by the way, of this regime, this new imposed thing that they're talking about, where the government takes the whole thing over. The cold, incompetent, bloated, bureaucrat-filled government. So that was the line from this week, 2 days ago. I don't think we need to ban anybody from having private insurance. Okay, let's go to the same guy. Let's roll tape. Here he is talking about Medicare for All, cut 21.
5: What Medicare for All does is it does away with the private insurance market, right? It now has one single payer. That's why we call it single payer, right? One insurance, and that is the government of the United States.
3: Oh. What Medicare for All does is it does away with private insurance. It does away with the private insurance market. There's now one single payer, and that's the government. It does away with private insurance. Now, what did he just say 2 days ago? Cut 22?
4: I don't think we need to ban anybody from having private insurance.
3: Oh, I think you did say that, actually, bud. I think you said it on camera into microphones multiple times, actually. Cut 23.
5: I advocate for a government takeover of health insurance because health insurance offers no value. What Medicare for All does is it does away with the private insurance market. Is instead of having a whole bunch of payers, you have one payer, and that is the federal government.
1: Medicare for All guarantees you a public health care plan and eliminates your private one.
5: Medicare for All comes in and says, no more of this insurance industry, one insurance, and that is the government of the United States.
7: What you have is the state operating as your insurance company.
3: Doesn't that sound good? He called it a government takeover, which is actually honest. That was what he used to say. A government takeover that does away with private health insurance and, quote, eliminates your private one. But now, trying to get elected, he's saying, oh, we don't need to ban anyone from having private insurance. Well, I'm sorry, you disagree with yourself. You're lying now. You were telling the truth then. You're trying to get elected now. Maybe that 24-point lead on health care is a vulnerability for him. Voters in Michigan and elsewhere need to know this. On the Guy Benson Show, just getting started. Keep it here.
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14: When you have a president who goes up in front of the UN and speaks in this way, I think it ends up being backboarded by somebody like Marco Rubio, who explained to the American people, hey, if you're on Social Security and you're getting a $1,000 check a month, just know that the Venezuelan who got here under the Biden administration is getting $1,400.
28: Just so you know.
14: Hold on a second.
28: Continue to vote for those fools, because that's what's happening.
14: I just worked for 40 years in this country, paid into this system. I'm seeing $1,000, $1,200 a month. This joker just got here 2 weeks ago, and it's $1,400.
28: That's the reason it's important to vote in November for anybody that you know that said, oh, I'm just going to sit at home, or I'm mad at Trump. Do you know what the alternative is? Do you know what the alternative is? Because I can point to the craziness that happens in California and Oregon and Washington State and New York and Minneapolis and all those places. I can point to all those places, and they're going to do that times at whatever they can get away with. That's what's at stake, Los. Your example is what's at stake.
14: Yes, it's very clear. A party that is determined to bring in the next permanent underclass so that they can ensure their own power. They're not, it's a simple numbers game. We have a lot more. The Democrats are a minority party in this country. I do believe that if you strip away, and we're starting to see this, you strip away all their means of funding and their means of fraud. Well, what kind of party are they? Well, right now they can't raise money for governorship in the state of Georgia. You now have all the news that Mike Collins is making up major ground on John Ossoff because Ossoff can't raise money anywhere outside of California. Like, this is who they are as a party. And so what have they done? They've turned to illegal immigration and hardcore socialism in hopes that, hey, maybe we can grab enough of the youth vote. That's their goal from here, along with bringing in people from the third world, because they ain't breeding. They're going to have to recruit.
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28: It's dudes, not women, that should be mad at Sydney Sweeney. She's using that female empowerment to make a mint. Men are hypnotized. They can't help it. It's completely instinctual. She's making money by helping a company get those dudes' attention, getting them to gamble, which they're surely going to lose their dollars. They can pay Sydney Sweeney all that money, and they're paying her a fortune. They don't build casinos on winners. They don't build platforms on winners. Dudes aren't mad at all. They're the ones that should be mad. They're the ones being taken advantage of. Their instincts being used against them. It's actually women. Some women. Well, you know which women are mad. But it's actually dudes that should be the most pissed.
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0: I'm Guy Benson. There's a guy called Scott Galloway. I don't really know him that well. I just know that he does a podcast with Jessica Tarloff, and they're both lefties, and I'm sure I have many disagreements with him. Some agreements, maybe. I just don't know him that well. But I did see a clip of him suggesting a potential future job for Kamala Harris, the former vice president and failed presidential candidate. What was that idea, Scott? Cut 24.
1: Vice President Harris, outstanding senator. I think she'd be an outstanding justice. I thought she was a lousy presidential candidate.
0: I don't think she was an outstanding senator at all. I agree that she was a lousy presidential candidate. But that other piece of it, I think she'd be an outstanding justice. He's talking about making Kamala Harris a Supreme Court justice. Now, I don't want to be unkind or disrespectful unnecessarily to former vice president, but I'm somewhat familiar with her work. I don't think she would be remotely qualified to be a United States Supreme Court justice. Yes, she had a law degree and a law license, and she was Attorney General of California, although she almost somehow lost that race when all the other Democrats were cruising that year. She had a real squeaker because she's her. But I would just, with a slight cringe and wince, remind people that she failed the bar. She failed the bar. I mean, she got back up and did it again, fine. But I feel like if you didn't if you didn't pass the bar on your first try, you might not have quite the legal mind it takes to be a Supreme Court justice. I think they're trying to convince her not to run because she'd be bad and floating this instead. No thanks. We'll be right back.
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4: News. I'm Chris DeMeo. President Trump meeting with China President Xi Jinping for talks in Washington. The gathering getting a lukewarm reception here at home.
5: Democrats, unsurprisingly, are dumping on the trip. But even some Republicans want Trump to drop the velvet glove and use the iron fist with the longtime adversary.
4: Fox's Aisha Hazmi at the White House. Iran's President Masoud Pezeshkian. After with an exclusive sit-down interview with Fox's Brett Baer, the Iranian leader through a translator insists Tehran is not seeking conflict with Washington.
6: We do not wish to continue. It's America that must choose whether it wants to end this or not.
4: NATO's secretary praising President Trump for degrading Iranian nuclear capabilities. Stocks finishing down today, the Dow losing 161 points, the NASDAQ and S&P 500 also losing ground. 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
8: When you have a president who goes up in front of the UN and speaks in this way, I think it ends up being backboarded by somebody like Marco Rubio, who explained to the American people, hey, if you're on Social Security and you're getting a $1,000 check a month, just know that the Venezuelan who got here under the Biden administration is getting $1,400.
9: Just so you know.
8: Hold on a second.
9: Continue to vote for those fools, because that's what's happening.
8: I just worked for 40 years in this country, paid into this system. I'm seeing paying $1,000, $1,200 a month. This joker just got here 2 weeks ago, and it's $1,400.
9: That's the reason it's important to vote in November. For anybody that you know that said, oh, I'm going to sit at home, or I'm mad at Trump. Do you know what the alternative is? Do you know what the alternative is? Because I can point to the craziness that happens in California and Oregon and Washington State and New York and Minneapolis and all those places. I can point to all those places, and they're going to do that times at whatever they can get away with. That's what's at stake, Los. Your example is what's at stake.
8: Yes, it's very clear. A party that is determined to bring in the next permanent underclass so that they can ensure their own power. They're not, it's a simple numbers game. We have a lot more. The Democrats are a minority party in this country. I do believe that if you strip away, and we're starting to see this, you strip away all their means of funding and their means of fraud. Well, what kind of party are they? Well, right now they can't raise money for a governorship in the state of Georgia. You now have all the news that Mike Collins is making up major ground on John Ossoff because Ossoff can't raise money anywhere outside of California. Like, this is who they are as a party. And so what have they done? They've turned to illegal immigration and hardcore socialism in hopes that, hey, maybe we can grab enough of the youth vote. That's their goal from here, along with bringing in people from the third world, because they ain't breeding. They're going to have to recruit.
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9: It's dudes, not women, that should be mad at Sydney Sweeney. She's using that female empowerment to make a mint. Men are hypnotized. They can't help it. It's completely instinctual. She's making money by helping a company get those dudes' attention, getting them to gamble, which they're surely going to lose their dollars. They can pay Sydney Sweeney all that money, and they're paying her a fortune. They don't build casinos on winners. They don't build platforms on winners. Dudes aren't mad at all. They're the ones that should be mad. They're the ones that are being taken advantage of. Their instincts being used against them. It's actually women. Some women. Well, you know which women are mad. But it's actually dudes that should be the most pissed.
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1: 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Well, joining us now is the junior U.S. Senator from the great state of Ohio, John Husted, a Republican. Senator, welcome back to the show.
2: Great to be with you.
1: I want to talk about policy first and then get to some politics. There is a bill that you have written on this issue and this firestorm around data centers. And I know the opposition is trying to make a lot of hay over this because they feel like the polling suggests it's a good issue for them. You're trying to address some of those concerns. It actually had quite a lot of support among House Democrats in addition to the Republicans, but Chuck Schumer seems determined to stop it because maybe it might actually solve something and deprive them of a political issue. Tell us about what you've done and why you think the Democrats in the upper chamber are at least pretending to be against it.
2: Well, it's called the Ratepayer Protection Act, and it would require data centers to pay for their own infrastructure and electricity, including generation and transmission lines. All of those things would be paid for by the data centers. The cost would not be spread to the ratepayers, and it would protect American citizens from higher energy prices due to data centers. My bill passed the House, the exact version of it over in the House, passed 417-3. Nothing passes 417-3. We brought it over here to the Senate and tried to get it passed by unanimous consent. The Democrats blocked it, so now we're going to try again to get a roll call vote on this and hopefully get it signed into law so that we can prove to the American people we're listening to them, that we care about affordability, and we're going to stop their electric prices from going up. But Chuck Schumer has said that he didn't like it, and I think he called it a fraud.
1: Yeah, he called it a fraud, but as you said, it passed 417-3 in the House.
2: Yeah, Hakeem Jeffries voted for it. AOC voted for it. 206 House Democrats voted for it. The fraud here is what Chuck Schumer is trying to perpetuate on the American people, that they actually care about affordability, because they don't if they block this bill.
1: Yeah, which they're doing at least so far. Do you have a commitment from Leader Thune to get a vote on this, to force this?
2: Yeah, we talked about it earlier today. We're going to vote on it next week, our final week before the election. We're going to be able to say to the American people, we're fighting to lower your electricity prices. We'll see if the Democrats want to make it a bipartisan victory or if they want to own the defeat.
1: Okay. Another issue that I know that you've been trying to tackle, there were a few horrible tragedies in the span of less than a week and a half. Three Ohioans died on the roads, sadly at the hands of illegal immigrants who don't have a right to be here at all. And these are tragedies, and you were trying to do something about it. What's that?
2: Yeah, three people in Ohio died in 9 days at the hands of an illegal immigrant driver. And one of those had a driver's license issued by the state of Connecticut, and what we've discovered is that 19 states in the District of Columbia give driver's license to people who are in this country illegally. I know that most people find that astonishing, but that's the plan from the sanctuary blue states. They open the borders, they give people things like driver's licenses, and sadly and tragically, one of those people from Connecticut came to Ohio, killed an Ohioan, and so I have legislation that would ban highway funding from going to states that issue driver's licenses to illegal people who are in this country illegally. And I think it's pretty common sense. If you're going to endanger Americans on the roadways through your actions, then we're going to cut off your highway funds.
1: It's just, you know, because some people say, oh, well, people who are here illegally and they're not committing other crimes, they need to get around, you want them in the system, you know, that kind of thing. But sorry, like, to me, the other side of that same argument is, if we know that you are here illegally, we should not be giving you formalized forms of American identification, right? Like,
2: incentive for people to come here illegally.
1: Yeah, you're not here legally. If we're in the process of anything, it should be to ask you to leave and come back through the correct process. I've never understood. There are a few things on the immigration debate that I have never understood, And this is one of them. And yet it's fairly mainstream on the left, right? As you said, 40% of our states are doing this.
2: And people are dying. The Democrats always seem to care more about people who are in this country illegally than they do American citizens. In this particular case, it endangers people on our roadways. In many cases, they don't even know how to read the traffic signs, and they're giving them driver's licenses. And this is, it's tragic consequences. I mean, as a public official, I don't know what, I think I have an obligation to stand up for the safety of American citizens versus people who are in this country illegally and hold sanctuary states that do this kind of stuff accountable in some way if they won't fix the problem on their own.
1: No, our official processes should be used to get people who are not here legally to leave, not to give them all sorts of goodies or incentives to stay or more to come. I mean, I know that might sound naive, but I think it's actually the basis for a rational society. And this is just one component of that. Another issue that I want to ask you about before we get to your race and the politics of everything, Senator, and if we have time later in the show, we've got your colleague from West Virginia, Shelley Moore Capito. She'll be on the show as well. I know she's involved in this. You are in a sports crazy state, and I would say in particular a college sports crazy state, whether it's the Buckeyes or the Bobcats or the Bearcats or the Zips, or I can go on, right? I don't want to miss anyone. Red Hawks, there's a bunch of MAC teams in Ohio, a lot of people very invested in the future of college sports, and I'm one of them. I'm a huge college sports fan. I do agree that some of this in terms of NIL and transfer portal stuff, it has just spun completely beyond any recognition of what college sports used to be. I thought you had to modernize in some ways, but I think the pendulum has swung wildly out of whack in the other direction. I'm not 100% sure if this is something for the federal government to get involved in, but a lot of people think that is the case, including many people with deep roots in college sports. What do you make of this, and what do you think of the emerging Protect College Sports Act debate?
2: So the colleges, whether they're big ones or small ones, have said you got to do something. And they, at least the colleges in Ohio that have talked to me about it, have all said they like this bill. They want us to get it done. And I believe we will get it done. It's going to be better than what exists now. There are some issues that have been left unresolved. One that I'm very concerned about is why I have my Team USA Act, is the number of non-American citizens who are populating these college rosters and taking scholarships and roster spots away from American citizens. There are some Olympic sports, other sports, you know, tennis, golf, hockey, soccer, that the majority or all of the student athletes at these colleges are from another country, and they're taking up roster spots from American citizens. So my bill would cap it at 20%. We're not saying ban it. We're saying, look, particularly as this becomes more lucrative, because the Olympic sports are now, those student athletes are going to get money. It's an incentive for people from other countries, professional athletes from other countries, to come to America and use our college sports system to make money and train for their country to go to the Olympics or do whatever. I'm not for banning it, but we got to look out for American student athletes first. If you're asking the federal government to get involved with this, we ought to look out for American student athletes. And so I'm concerned about this.
1: All right. So you're in this tough election cycle. You're not alone. There's a lot of Republicans who are nervous. You've seen the polls. I've seen the polls. Many of them now show that you are trailing in your race to the former Democratic senator from your state, Sherrod Brown, who was defeated by the people of Ohio after a very long career politician run. Like, all right, enough. You've caused enough of the problems here, Sherrod Brown, as a liberal Democrat. You're out in a state that has gotten redder over the last decade, let's say. But he's making a comeback, and he's trying to sort of reinvent himself, and he's playing into a lot of the dissatisfaction out there right now with the party in power, your party. And he's leading in a number of these polls. What are you seeing in your polling? What are you seeing on the ground? How do you win this race in November?
2: Well, Sherrod Brown has been in office in Ohio over 50 years. He

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1: Confident that we will win this election.
2: There is, though, a lot of frustration about the way things are going, and Republicans said, hey, elect us and we'll fix a lot of the problems that were caused by the Joe Bidens and Kamala Harris's and Sherrod Browns of the world. And a lot of voters are saying, well, I don't feel like the problems are getting better. How do you respond to that? Because, you know, you can point backward at him, and I think that's a completely fair hit. I think he deserves to stay retired. But you also have to convince people who are giving you and your party a shot, who are dissatisfied, a sense that actually things are going to get better for them, and they're not feeling it, many of them, right now. What's the message to those people?
1: Well, in Ohio, we have the most jobs we've ever had in the history of our state and the lowest unemployment rate we've ever had in our history of state. So the growth side of things are going well in Ohio in terms of jobs and low unemployment rates. Costs are still too high for people, but remember, they went up to 9% under Joe Biden. We're trying to bring them down, whether that's food, fuel, electricity. Look, if you ask what are we doing about it, that's what my ratepayer protection plan is about. It's about making data centers pay their own way, lowering electricity costs for residents, and I'm leading on it. He was in Congress for 32 years. What did he do? He did nothing. He celebrated the expansion of data centers when he was in the Senate, did nothing to make them accountable for paying their own way. And then now Democrats are trying to block me in after I've been here for 18 months and I'm getting something done on it. So, look, the Democrats have been very obstructionist on fuel. Voters know we're for lower gas prices. We're the party of drill, baby, drill. They're the party of killing the Keystone Pipeline. They don't want more production. They don't want supply to meet demand. They want higher prices.
2: No,
1: that's
2: their
1: part
2: policy,
1: of their,
2: I mean,
1: their radical policy agenda.
2: It's not an exaggeration.
1: I'm glad you're making this point.
2: Sorry, I just want to jump in because it's such an important point. I wanted to underscore it real quick. They are using and exploiting higher gas prices and diesel prices, which are a painful problem. I'm not disputing that, but they are jumping in to point at you guys and Donald Trump and say, look at this horrible thing. But outside of that context to win an election, their actual policy is higher gas prices. That is their stated goal, is to ruin fossil fuels and move on from it. They should be welcoming higher gas prices. That's what they want.
1: They want people to use less of everything, and they've always wanted higher prices so that people would convert to electric cars and do the other things that they want. Look, they can be for all those policies, but the voters know. Republicans have been fighting for more exploration for oil and gas, building pipelines so that you can get lower priced natural gas and gasoline for your cars. Republicans have been fighting for those policies. I mean, they used to mock us. They used to mock us for drill, baby, drill. Remember this? I mean, they used to mock us for wanting to have coal-fired power plants or gas-fired power plants so that we could have enough energy to meet the demand. That's who they really are, and we're going to fight to show the voters that we care, that we're going to get this done. We're creating jobs. We have low unemployment, but we got to get the prices down.
2: Senator John Husted of Ohio is running this year, very important race. The math for the Democrats gets really hard if they can't win his race. They're trying, and he's here explaining why he's fighting back, and it's a very tight contest. That's why people in the Buckeye State have to pay attention and pay attention to the choice in this race. Senator, appreciate your time here on the Guy Benson Show today.
1: Great to be with you.
2: We'll be right back with the Prime Minister of Israel at the United Nations today. He gave them an earful, I think deservedly so. That's next.
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10: Thanks, Tom. 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

0: before I begin, just a quick announcement. If there are any other moral cowards who haven't yet left this hall, please do so now. Thank you very much.
1: Prime Minister Benjamin Netanyahu of Israel at the UN today. A lot of people walked out because genocide and all the lies. Whatever you think of him, it's not about him. And a lot of those people who did the big walkout didn't do it for a bunch of actual thugs and murderous dictators at that conference. It's amazing how obsessed they are with this tiny country. And they do it all based on the giant lie of genocide. He called out the protesters outside, calling them phony human rights protesters. Fact check, true. Then he addressed the genocide smear rather succinctly. Cut 41.
0: It will take time. It will take time to vanquish the lies. It will take time for the world to acknowledge what is so plain to see, that Hamas used Palestinian civilians as human shields, that it used hospitals, schools, mosques as terrorist command posts, that it stole much of the food we let into Gaza. And while Hamas did everything possible to keep Palestinian civilians in harm's way, often at gunpoint, Israel did everything possible to get them out of harm's way. We sent millions of text messages warning civilians to leave combat areas. We made millions of phone calls. We dropped millions of leaflets. I want to ask you some questions. What genocidal regime gives a million polio vaccinations to the enemy's population? What genocidal regime enables the distribution of 2 million tons of food into Gaza? That's a ton for every person. Accusing Israel of genocide is the greatest lie of the century.
1: It's a big one. It's a big one, and it has seeped into the psyche of many in the West who might just see red and go totally irrational when they hear his voice or see his face. But the questions he asked, based on the factual statements he made, demand an answer. What genocidal government or regime tells civilians to evacuate before they bomb and warns them that it's coming and gives them polio vaccines and feeds them? Those are not the actions of a genocidal force, just the opposite. Any response at all? Crickets, crickets, crickets from these cowards. Another hour coming up.
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6: Dinner time in D.C. I'm Chris DeMeo, Fox News. President Trump says he and China's president made tremendous strides on issues facing the two nations, hosting the leader for a White House state dinner on Thursday night.
7: President Trump gifting Chinese President Xi Jinping an American Eagle statue.
8: May all of our people know a future of harmony, peace, and success.
7: China's president thanking President Trump for the hospitality, saying the two reached a common understanding on many issues. Adding the U.S.-China relationship stands at a new historical starting point. The two leaders discussing the Middle East, Ukraine, and artificial intelligence Thursday, with President Xi stressing the need for AI to remain under human control. They also agreed to support each other in hosting this year's Asia-Pacific Economic Cooperation Summit set for November in China and the G20 Summit set for December in Miami. Kristen Goodwin, Fox News.
6: Israeli Prime Minister Benjamin Netanyahu addressing the United Nations General Assembly on Thursday, discussing topics including the war with Iran.
9: Dozens of diplomats did not stick around to hear what the Israeli Prime Minister had to say. Netanyahu calling them out for the show of defiance and defending Israel's military action against Iran.
0: If there are any other moral cowards, devastating Iran's nuclear facilities was hard. But for me, it was one of the easiest decisions.
9: Outside the UN, the NYPD says officers arrested at least 100 protesters who were blocking traffic and refusing to disperse.
6: That's Fox's Chinley Painter. A man who was wounded during the 2024 assassination attempt of President Trump in Butler, Pennsylvania, has died. James Copenhaver was 76. A statement issued on behalf of his family didn't specify that his death was related to the injuries he suffered at the rally. 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
6: Iranian President Masoud Pezeshkian with an exclusive interview on Fox's special report. Pezeshkian, through a translator, denied Tehran wants to build a nuclear bomb.
13: If we wanted to reach a weaponization of the material, we would have done it.
6: Pezeshkian says his country doesn't want conflict with Washington. An energy grid upgrade is on the way in more than 20 states.
14: With energy demand soaring, driven by artificial intelligence power needs, the U.S. Energy Department now plans to spend nearly $2 billion to make existing power grids more efficient so they can produce more electricity. Energy Secretary Chris Wright calls it a quick way to lower prices and increase reliability, using fibers already in the transmission lines to, for instance, measure real-time weather conditions and steer power away from congested or overloaded paths. Opposition to AI data centers has been growing over cost and usage concerns, with construction of new power plants not able to keep up. Funding for the power grid upgrades comes from the Biden-era bipartisan infrastructure law, to be matched by funding from recipients, including utilities and state agencies. Lisa Brady, Fox News.
6: A defense company in Seattle is developing AI-guided vehicles for the military.
15: There's no set road out here. No one behind the wheel. Just a massive off-road machine with sophisticated cameras and sensors thinking its way through the valleys of central Washington. That's the leap from remote-controlled tech to fully autonomous. Overland AI, a Seattle defense tech startup, is behind it all. The company landed a nearly $20 million production contract with the Marine Corps. They tell Fox the vehicles could help bridge the last tactical mile logistics gap by automating ammunition resupply and reducing risks to warfighters. But the tech goes beyond resupplying. The machines can send back vital battlefield information, and future models could be equipped to help shoot down enemy drones.
6: Fox's Sarah Legre in North Bend, Washington. I'm Chris DeMeo. This is Fox News.
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1: It's a new hour here on the Guy Benson Show. You are listening live, and we're so glad that you are. 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Our podcast is always free of charge when the show is over. You can follow us on social at Guy Benson Show. Follow me personally at Guy P. Benson. Fox News alert as we hit this middle hour of three today. The Dow in the red, down 161 points at the close. Dow finishing at 51,349. 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I just was at an AFP-sponsored event last night in the Pittsburgh, Pennsylvania area, met some great folks, mostly ladies, in Western PA, and talked about some of the key issues of the day, key policies that AFP is focused on, got into some politics as well on my own time, but it's always great to be associated with our friends at Americans for Prosperity. You can join them. They are a very important part of the grassroots effort to win on the issues that matter. You can go to AmericansForProsperity.com/guy and find a chapter near you. Well, there has been a lot of anticipation for this summit between the President of the United States and the leader of the Chinese Communist Party, the dictator of that regime. He arrived in the U.S. to great fanfare, and there's this big summit, all these conversations, many issues on the table. Our president says that he has struck up and forged a, quote, truly great friendship with Chairman Xi. President Trump likes to talk that way, I think, a lot of the time. He also, of course, has an agenda that he's going to pursue in the interests, as he sees it, of the United States. I think he does understand a lot of the threat that comes from that regime. And joining us now to discuss this further is Michael Lucci, who is founder and CEO and chairman of State Armor, which he developed to create and enact state solutions to global security threats, one of which, obviously, is the Chinese Communist Party. Michael, it's good to have you on the show.
16: Guy, it's great to be on, and you're exactly right. I mean, the number one threat to the United States is the Chinese Communist Party. Yet I think this is where President Trump is masterful. He's able to keep things stable and friendly on the surface level. But as we're seeing, really not just within America, but across the globe, President Trump and his administration are accelerating changes across the globe to prevent a potential conflict, to secure energy resources and global choke points, to make sure the Chinese Communist Party doesn't think that they can win if they attack Taiwan or attack others of our allies across the Pacific region. So at the surface level, President Trump's very friendly, keeping things calm, even joking with Leader Xi. But underneath the surface, we're locking down, you know, Greenland with Denmark. We're locking down important corridors across the globe and even controlling some of the Chinese Communist Party's resources.
1: The whole Panama Canal issue, Venezuela, the oil, that was not good news for Beijing, right? Some of this stuff in our own hemisphere is quite significant.
16: And we're locking them out of our hemisphere. So Venezuela was their number one ally. They had the ports in the Panama Canal. Those are getting removed. We're seeing them driven out across South America. The regimes that were friendly to the Chinese Communist Party are being voted out and replaced with regimes that are more friendly to the United States.
1: You've written a piece at National Review. Trump's China strategy is bigger than tariffs and summits. Now, tariff policy is a very big one, not just with the Chinese, for better and for worse. Over the last, you know, year plus, it's been a big part of the conversation. It's been impacting our economy. Summits like this do matter because face-to-face meetings with the principals, the leaders of these big powers, that is important. But you're saying there's more here. Explain that argument.
16: Well, the tariffs are important, and American imports from China are dropping precipitously during President Trump's term. He's looking to clean up some of the leakage through, you know, transshipments when China sends things through other countries to get into the United States and shipping things in small packages called de minimis packages. But outside of just the trade area, you know, the deal yesterday for the global control, that's a really important deal because the Chinese Communist Party believes that they're going to build what's called a global or an Arctic Silk Road to control shipping in the Arctic region. We're locking them out of that. As you mentioned, you know, we're preparing with our allies around Taiwan. We're removing them around South America, Central America. We're getting off of their rare earth magnet supply chains, which is the number one economic tool they have against us. So all these things that I think are more important are happening under the surface while President Trump sort of talks very kindly and pleasantly on the surface level.
1: One of the very first things you said in this interview, and I think a lot of Americans agree and maybe even just like take it for granted, like you say it and people nod along, but there might be, you know, other candidates in this race, so to speak. You called China or the CCP the greatest national security or geopolitical threat to the United States of America. What makes you say that? Give us or remind us of some of the things that they are up to that would make that statement accurate or perhaps even inarguable.
16: I'll give you a couple different statements. First of all, they're the only country that has a GDP, an economic, you know, powerhouse that's even comparable to us. The next largest GDP, you have to get down to Japan and Germany, who are both treaty allies, but also have much smaller GDP than China. Second of all, 50% of global GDP is in the Indo-Pacific region, which includes us, China, and others in the region. So whoever controls the Indo-Pacific region is going to control, you know, the commanding heights of the global economy. Third, on high technology, they're the only ones who are really contesting us. So we can see it in artificial intelligence today. We make the best artificial intelligence. They're kind of nipping at our heels right behind us. And we even see their influence across the United States where they try to cast aspersions at the ideas of building out data centers and building artificial intelligence tools because they just don't want us to have those things. So they operate within the United States more than any other foreign power does as well.
1: By the way, just to, can I jump in on that? Because I don't want to dismiss outright some of the concerns that people may have about AI, and I share some of those concerns. I am more skeptical of some of the hysteria around data centers. One of my counterpoints to all of that is I'm just worried that this is an op that the Chinese are using to exploit us and our system to try to, you know, whip all this stuff and get everyone in a frenzy and very, very concerned, which gives them the breathing space and the time to catch up or surpass us. How real is that? How real is that meddling that they're doing on this issue?
16: So both the things you said are absolutely true. First of all, there are real concerns at the local level, and the technology companies involved need to make these wins, huge wins for local communities. But we know without a doubt that the Chinese Communist Party is meddling in this. They're carrying this in their state media. So they have English language state media, which is to message to their allies within the United States on the talking points they want to use against this. Furthermore, AI companies themselves, like OpenAI, Anthropic, and even X or Twitter, have exposed Chinese Communist Party influence operations, leveraging their platforms to rile up dissent within America against these AI tools. I think that it's especially ironic. I sit here in Texas, where in Texas you can drill for oil just about anywhere you want. But this issue of data centers has become really an issue where Texans are really getting angry about it. Some of that's understandable, but some of that really is being whipped up by foreign adversary powers.
1: Yeah, and I see that some of the leaders in Texas are sort of going along with it. Maybe they feel like that's what they have to do right now and that the polling is what it is and there's an election coming. But I can imagine some of this stuff is very much delighting the CCP because this is what they're trying to do very explicitly. About a minute left here, Michael. In that piece for National Review, say, you know, the China strategy for Trump is bigger than any summit. True. Yet, as I said, summits can make a significant impact. What do you think the goals ought to be, publicly and or privately, for the United States coming out of this?
16: I think, number one, get the Communist Party to stop supporting the Iranian regime. They're obviously one of the ones that are backing, the main ones backing the Iranian regime in our conflict there. Two, get them to stop supporting Russia. They are the main supporter of Russia in their invasion of the Ukraine. And three, get some of the hostages out of China. So every time we have a summit, China grabs some American academics like the academic Min Xin. They grab them for pretty much no reason, throw them in jail so that we have to ask for them back. They've done that again. So let's see if President Trump can get some of those hostages out of communist China.
1: Michael Lucci, founder and CEO and chairman of State Armor. His piece is at National Review today. Trump's China strategy is bigger than tariffs and summits. Michael, appreciate your time. Thanks very much.
16: Thank you.
1: When we come back, I want to talk about a very important Senate race that's been a little bit more under the radar, but less so in this news cycle. Some developments and updates coming up.
11: Not the same talking points here. 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
21: When you have a president who goes up in front of the UN and speaks in this way, I think it ends up being backboarded by somebody like Marco Rubio, who explained to the American people, hey, if you're on Social Security and you're getting a $1,000 check a month, just know that the Venezuelan who got here under the Biden administration is getting $1,400.
22: Just so you know.
21: Hold on a second.
22: Continue to vote for those fools, because that's what's happening.
21: I just worked for 40 years in this country, paid into this system. I'm seeing $1,000, $1,200 a month. This joker just got here 2 weeks ago, and it's $1,400.
22: That's the reason it's important to vote in November for anybody that you know that said, oh, I'm going to sit at home, or I'm mad at Trump. Do you know what the alternative is? Do you know what the alternative is? Because I can point to the craziness that happens in California and Oregon and Washington State and New York and Minneapolis and all those places. I can point to all those places, and they're going to do that times at whatever they can get away with. That's what's at stake, Los. Your example is what's at stake.
21: Yes, it's very clear. A party that is determined to bring in the next permanent underclass so that they can ensure their own power. They're not. It's a simple numbers game. We have a lot more. The Democrats are a minority party in this country. I do believe that if you strip away, and we're starting to see this, you strip away all their means of funding and their means of fraud. Well, what kind of party are they? Well, right now they can't raise money for a governorship in the state of Georgia. We now have all the news that Mike Collins is making up major ground on John Ossoff because Ossoff can't raise money anywhere outside of California. Like, this is who they are as a party. And so what have they done? They've turned to illegal immigration and hardcore socialism in hopes that, hey, maybe we can grab enough of the youth vote. That's their goal from here, along with bringing in people from the third world, because they ain't breeding. They're going to have to recruit.
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4: Another day, another challenge to gun laws in New York. This time it concerns the number of firearms a person who doesn't live within New York City may actually carry under their New York City concealed carry license. New York infamously has separate licensing categories for the state as a whole and the five boroughs of New York City, while demanding firearms be individually registered to the permit itself. And a city-issued license restricts a non-New York State resident to just one registered firearm. The plaintiffs in the case of Hendrick et al. Versus New York City say this is unconstitutional as it applies gun laws unfairly to non-residents, that the Second Amendment talks about keeping and bearing arms as in plural, and that the law likely fails the U.S. Supreme Court's test in the Bruin decision, which compares modern gun laws to historic gun law and tradition. And those are your bullet points. I'm Eben Brown, Fox News.

0: Guy Benson. We are back. One of the key Senate races that we have not talked about, I think, nearly enough, because it counts just as much as any of the other ones, right? We've talked about Texas quite a lot, Maine, of course, Michigan. We were just speaking earlier this week, yesterday, in fact, with Ashley Hinson out of Iowa. We had Senator Husted from Ohio on today, right? We're covering the bases. These races matter a lot. Alaska is one that I would like to focus on for a few minutes here. And that is a race that Dan Sullivan, the incumbent, is apparently in trouble in, based on some of the polling. It is a very close race. They have a weird, like, top four ranked choice scheme up in Alaska, which could actually play even potentially a decisive role in that race for a reason that I'll mention in just a moment. Sullivan, I think, is a solid conservative, sensible senator, and right now, that is one of those seats, four of them, that are up right now in Trump double-digit states. States that President Trump carried by 11 or more points, like 11 to 14 point range in these four states, where the Republican Senate nominee right now is either tied or losing in the polls. And you take polls with a grain of salt, asterisks. In fact, there are certain reasons to be skeptical of those polls in particular. And there's one pollster who's been blowing the whistle on that. We will hopefully bring him on this show soon, because I want to make sure that we're not going full doomer here. I think it's important that people keep their eye on the ball, stay focused. But there are at least significant risks and challenges in Ohio and Iowa and Texas and Alaska. So here's what I want to share with you about the Alaska race, which is quite competitive, and it is not inconceivable that seat could go blue at all. They, in fairly recent memory, had a Democratic senator. Now, it took a lot of chicanery to get that guy elected, including a sham prosecution of a sitting Republican senator, which eventually turned out to have been gross prosecutorial misconduct. In fact, the judge in the case said it was the worst he had ever seen, but it got the job done at the time. They got that indictment in, they got that prosecution in for the purpose of throwing Ted Stevens out of his seat and replacing him for one term with a Democrat in the Obama wave year. Dirty, dirty, dirty lawfare tricks, weaponizing the system, but they did it and it worked, and they got themselves one of their votes that they wanted for Obamacare, ultimately. Right? They play for keeps over there. And they're doing it again now. Mary Peltola is the Democrat. She's been a congresswoman representing all of Alaska very recently. She puts herself out there as this sort of kind, everyday, salt-of-the-earth Alaskan who loves her hunting and her fishing and that kind of thing. Not like a D.C. Democrat. She's just very inclusive and gets along with everyone. That's how she presents herself. But there was a big story that just came out about how she apparently abuses her staff, both, and this was in the New York Times, both verbally and in one case allegedly even physically, using, among other things, slurs like what some people refer to as the F slur and a few other things as well. She apparently shoved someone that worked for her. Maybe there is some instability in this personality that does not reflect how she likes to sell herself to voters. And that is not the sort of inclusive, warm hug lady that she is marketing to the people of Alaska. She also, if you go back to her time in the House, will occasionally vote here or there as a nod to back home, but overall just down the line, lockstep, partisan Democrat. Is that what Alaskans want? Especially someone who may not be the person that she's pretending to be. Someone who evidently, reportedly, is quite volatile behind the scenes. And in the process of trying to close that sale, her campaign is smearing, I think, the incumbent Dan Sullivan. And Sullivan's wife actually did a direct-to-camera ad defending her husband against these unfair smears. I think this is a good ad for Sullivan, and it goes to, I think, the character of Peltola and the say-anything-to-win mentality of these Democrats, even up in Alaska. Cut 20. Here's the ad.
1: My husband Dan and I were married 32 years ago in my hometown of Fairbanks. Mary Peltola's lies about our family have hit rock bottom. When Dan's parents died, they left their family some stocks. Now Mary Peltola is using the death of my in-laws to lie about our family. Mary knows Dan is an honest man, but she's lying to you anyway, just to win an election. Mary Peltola should be ashamed.
2: I'm Dan Sullivan, and I approve this message.
0: Yeah, so they're trying to make it all nefarious about the money and, oh, you know, wealth and inheritance. Like, his parents died, left him some stocks, and they're trying to turn that into some sort of, like, bootstrap controversy to make the senator seem unethical. So that's some pushback there. The pushback, by the way, against the abusive to staffers story, what they're saying is, well, she was going through a hard time and had lost some people in her life, so she was grieving, and therefore it sort of spun out of control in certain ways. That's the excuse that they're making. Matt Finn, our colleague, tried to get a comment from her, and they were just shuffling straight away from Matt. Here's how that sounded, cut 31.
3: Mary, do you have a response to the New York Times?
4: Hey, guys. We can get you a statement. We're happy to chat later.
3: Okay. Any response to the allegations that she called multiple staffers homophobic slurs?
4: We can get you a statement on this later. I have a statement that's in the Times. You can refer to that. Okay. I haven't read the piece myself yet. But appreciate you guys coming out.
3: Thank you.
4: We'll get you something.
3: Yep. Mary, would you like to respond to the New York Times article?
0: Now, as a staffer doing the talking for the woman who's actually running for office, and by the way, one of her allies in the race, remember that ranked choice top four thing they've got going on in Alaska that I mentioned? The Democrats recruited another man named Dan Sullivan, a different Dan Sullivan, who's a lefty, but they had him run as a quote-unquote Republican, made sure that he got on the ballot, and now there will be two Dan Sullivans as Republicans on the ballot. And they're hoping to use that as a cushion. Some people might say, oh, this is a Dan Sullivan who's a Republican. Fill out that bubble, not think twice of it. And that vote actually goes to someone with no chance of winning, who in fact isn't really a conservative at all, but has the same name. When I tell you they will do anything, I really mean it. Those are some of the dirty tricks underway in Alaska from this campaign run by this woman whose male staffer you just heard speaking on her behalf. Because I guess she doesn't want people to know how she treats people or how she engages in the dirty work. That gets deflected away. Big race up there, Alaska. I don't think you want to make this mistake. We'll see what happens. More of the Guy Benson Show upcoming.
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6: I'm Sue Guzman. President Trump giving Chinese leader Xi Jinping a warm welcome at the White House Thursday. Some lawmakers wish that he had taken a different tact, as we hear from Fox's Aisha Hosseini.
7: Even some Republicans want Trump to drop the velvet glove and use the iron fist with the longtime adversary. One of the biggest issues is Iran. China is the largest buyer of Iranian oil. Another issue is artificial intelligence.
6: Iranian President Masoud Pezeshkian sitting down exclusively with Fox's Brett Baer, and he was asked if he would give up his nation's 60% enriched uranium.
8: Yes. Within the framework of international law, based on the non-proliferation treaty, whatever we are supposed to adhere to, we will.
6: President Trump has said Iran will never get a nuclear weapon. America's listening to Fox News.
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12: When you have a president who goes up in front of the UN and speaks in this way, I think it ends up being backboarded by somebody like Marco Rubio, who explained to the American people, hey, if you're on Social Security and you're getting a $1,000 check a month, just know that the Venezuelan who got here under the Biden administration is getting $1,400.
13: Just so you know.
12: Hold on a second.
13: Continue to vote for those fools, because that's what's happening.
12: I just worked for 40 years in this country, paid into this system. I'm seeing $1,000, $1,200 a month. This joker just got here 2 weeks ago, and it's $1,400.
13: That's the reason it's important to vote in November for anybody that you know that said, oh, I'm going to sit at home, or I'm mad at Trump. Do you know what the alternative is? Do you know what the alternative is? Because I can point to the craziness that happens in California and Oregon and Washington State and New York and Minneapolis and all those places. I can point to all those places, and they're going to do that times at whatever they can get away with. That's what's at stake, Los. Your example is what's at stake.
12: Yes, it's very clear. A party that is determined to bring in the next permanent underclass so that they can ensure their own power. They're not, it's a simple numbers game. We have a lot more. The Democrats are a minority party in this country. I do believe that if you strip away, and we're starting to see this, if you strip away all their means of funding and their means of fraud, well, what kind of party are they? Well, right now they can't raise money for a governorship in the state of Georgia. You now have all the news that Mike Collins is making up major ground on John Ossoff because Ossoff can't raise money anywhere outside of California. Like, this is who they are as a party. And so what have they done? They've turned to illegal immigration and hardcore socialism in hopes that, hey, maybe we can grab enough of the youth vote. That's their goal from here, along with bringing in people from the third world, because they ain't breeding. They're going to have to recruit.
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1: With us now, Senator Shelley Moore Capito, Republican of West Virginia. Senator, welcome back to the show.
2: Thank you, Guy. Nice to be on.
1: I saw one of your tweets from this week commemorating World Alzheimer's Day, and you marked that important day and talked about your commitment on promoting research on this issue. Mm-hmm. I know you're also aware of what I've said more publicly recently about my family and my mom and how this has impacted us. I understand that this has also been very, very personal for you.
2: That is correct. Both my parents suffered, and it was so difficult as a child, an adult child, to try to figure out the way to manage. And they kind of both had different manifestations of it. And it was very, very sad, a very hard time. And I know I'm sorry for you, because I know it's very difficult. It's hard on your mom, but it's hard on the other family members, too. And so that's why some of the things that I've done here in Washington is to look out for caregivers and other diagnostic tools and all those things that we now see coming on stream.
1: Yeah, it does seem like there's a lot of progress in the pipeline and certain things that are working incredibly well for some people but not for others. Other very promising developments that might be very relevant to people who catch Alzheimer's early and start to adjust accordingly in the months or even years to come. I think there's a lot of brightness ahead. That's what I've understood and read, but there's no silver bullet yet. This touches millions upon millions of families. I've been blown away by the response I've gotten, Senator, since we decided as a family that I was going to talk about this more publicly. I would venture to say a large majority of Americans at least have some connection to this disease. And a lot of people don't like to talk about it because it is so private and personal and painful and cruel. And there's still maybe not like any sort of shame attached to it, but it's not necessarily openly talked about that much because it is so sad and people aren't really sure exactly what to say, if anything. And so that's why we've decided that we're going to talk more about it, because people need to talk about it openly. There's also a public policy component to it. How do you see your role, because you're chair of a key subcommittee on this, how do you see your role and the role of the government in a way that can be productive and constructive and conservative at the same time?
2: Yeah, well, I first of all, I want to say that I think it is brave to talk about it, and I think it is good, because I think people need to hear what resources are available or what you're finding in your own family. So just two thoughts there. I think, number one, I used to always say, and I still think this, if I could just pick up a book and it would tell me, when this happens, do that. But there's, in this disease, there's nothing like that. Mm-hmm. Because it's different for everybody. People roam, or they don't, or they get sad, or they get belligerent, or they stay happy. I mean, it's just different for everybody. And the other thing I would say is I found it difficult to talk about, when we were going through it with my parents. Because you kind of feel like you're giving them up, you know? Like you're almost talking behind their back.
1: Yeah, we're exposing them in some way. And that's why I didn't do it, right? We've been grappling with this for years as a family. And part of the reason I didn't use this platform was because I felt like I was actually being respectful to mom. And I was just very grateful, a little bit surprised in a pleasant way, when several months ago we had this whole conversation and she was very engaged in it and had her sincere thoughts on it. And without that, I wouldn't have done this. So this was up to her. This was her choice. But they were saying, no, it's probably past due. It's time. Let's do this. Let's have this conversation, which is why we're having this conversation right now. And it's easier, Senator, to have it with someone who knows, right?
2: It is so true. And that's why one of the things I did is, went to the Alzheimer's Association and talked to a support group just to see what it was like. And I realized my eyes are filling up with, tears as I'm talking about it, how it's impacting, policy and other things. I'm realizing, wow, this is me. And I found it very useful to talk to other people. But on the public policy front, there's a lot of things. Like I do a lot of I do all the NIH funding. We've put a lot of research into NIH funding for early detection, for ways to get amyloids out, ways to look at creative solutions to, there's no cure, you're right, to sort of mediate the symptoms. And we've seen a lot of progress. There's now infusions that are being given that can help. There's a biomarker test that you can find out what your genetic predisposition might be that didn't exist 5 years ago. There is early detection tools that and from a public policy, we're trying to help with a project called EchoStar, which is done in, I believe, in New Mexico or Arizona, where they train their primary care providers to be the frontline sort of investigators, ask a couple questions, you know, when you get to the Welcome to Medicare interview, to be able to detect. And because if family members, sometimes they're, oh, it's fine, it's nothing, you know, you're fine, you're fine. You just don't want to, it's hard to give up that that independence from someone you love so much. And so, you know, there's all kinds of things going on at WVU. We have a very, at the Rockefeller Neuroscience Center, we have a very incredible innovator there, Dr. Ali Rezai, who's doing ultrasound on breaking up the amyloids, non-invasive ultrasound in the brain. So, you know, we're doing a lot now that we just were not doing, and finding some success. There have been a lot of failures up to this point.
1: Mm-hmm. Well, and the reason we're talking about this is this week marked World Alzheimer's Day, and it's a good time to have this conversation, especially with someone who's so influential and knowledgeable in the space, like our guest, Senator Shelley Moore Capito of West Virginia. One of the things that people keep saying to me is, oh, it's going to be cured, it's going to be solved within the next 10 years. And that's the prediction people are making. I hope that's true, obviously. I pray that that's true for everyone affected, including potentially down the line me, right? That's entirely possible. So, of course, I'm rooting very hard for that outcome. And I think it is plausible that that could happen. If so, I think part of that equation will likely be artificial intelligence and some role that AI is having in curing disease. That is one of the most hopeful things that I believe to be the case about the rise of AI, which is coupled with some of the concerns and potential drawbacks and anxieties that people have. I think many of them for good reasons. We're having this debate. Some of that has been sort of funneled into the data center question, which I think mostly to me is a red herring, but I understand at least some of those concerns. As you think about that issue, AI more broadly, where do you come down on the expansion versus regulation, the race against China, the ethics of it? How do you think about this?
2: Well, I mean, I think it's a complicated subject, number one, but I do think, and I just said this to a friend of mine the other day, you know, with this whole AI debate, the first thing I always go to are the innovations of healthcare. If we squash and stymie the innovation that's moving so rapidly with the use of AI in healthcare, we're missing a great, we're squandering opportunity to find cures for, say, Alzheimer's, but also, other methods to treat. And, you know, there's a lot, and I think in the pharmaceutical space where using AI you can discover, and I think this is how the GLP-1 drugs became. They were originally being used for other kinds of treatments, and then all of a sudden, oh, it's diabetes. Oh, my gosh, you're losing weight. Oh, your health, your heart disease is better. I mean, using AI, just think of the data you can collect on that to get trends and find other treatment pathways. So right. I think we got to be careful here. So I think that, you know, guidelines to try to hold back the bad parts, yes, but that's going to be hard for us to navigate because it's a complicated subject, and we tend to legislate to today, and by the time we legislate, that technology is going to be way beyond us. So I think we got to be careful with that, and we don't want to squash our ability to compete against China. And so but I'm not going to put my head in the sand and say those concerns don't exist. Here's where I wonder, you know, when they came out, the heads of these companies, and said, well, basically, we're all going to die by 2030, I'm saying to myself, wait a minute, you're the ones that are controlling this. You know the algorithms. You build the algorithms. Now, they're saying the algorithms are eating the algorithms and building their own. Yes, but maybe that's true. But at the same time, why don't you self-regulate a little bit here? And to me, it's a profit margin. I mean, if three of them self-regulate and one doesn't, then who makes more money? And so that's why I have a little bit of skepticism of people coming to government. They want a legal shield too, and I don't think we should be giving them that.
1: No, I think they also want potentially to lock themselves in to the cool kids class that's way ahead of everyone else and lock out competition moving forward. Because if they get to say, like, blow the whistle and say, uh-oh, look at all these potential problems, please regulate us, government, on our terms and shut other people out in the future, there's a financial incentive for them to do that as well. So I'm also a little perhaps cynical about certain motives.
2: Absolutely. And I think that is something that we need to take into consideration. So I don't think there's going to be any rush to set up guardrails. I mean, you know, if you look at we've been trying to get this bill across, a kids online safety bill that Marsha Blackburn's been doing for years. And it's to try to guard, you know, the social media against abuse of children online. We've had testimony from parents who've children that have been bullied or lost, or

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1: Mission in the Chinese Communist Party that will have no concerns at all about doing whatever it takes to beat us in the race, and they don't care at all about ethics. I mean, you think about how they started, I think, the pandemic and then lied about it and all the things that they did there. Apply that lesson to this, and that's what we're up against. That's something that every American needs to think about. Senator Capito, I want to shift gears entirely to another subject that you're working on that is meaningful to many of us, including me. It has to do with college sports. Let's get to that after this short break.
2: In the swamp, not of the swamp. Guy Benson.
3: Hey gang, it's Neil Bortz now. 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
12: Thanks, Tom. 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
14: The violence on the left is embraced. The violence on the left, the flames are fanned. And you can try to pretend that it's not the case. If you don't agree with that, you can try to pretend it. But even AI, which is typically a liberal slant, just like Google searches are a liberal slant, and yet they can't even tell you that it's not happening that way, because it is.
15: But this has been my warning since January of 2025.

0: when the Republicans were able to take the House and have the Senate and also have the presidency. I've been saying this for now going on, you know, more than two years. I said the less power they have, referring to the left, the more violent they get. The communist has no issue with violence ever.
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0: Alzheimer's and AI with our guest, Senator Shelley Moore Capito of West Virginia, here on The Guy Benson Show. Now, Senator, on a subject that is, I would say, lighter, maybe less ultimately meaningful, but it's something that I care about and millions of Americans care about as well, including a lot of people in your state who are fans of the Mountaineers or maybe Marshall or whatever it might be. It's the Protect College Sports Act. I'm a huge college sports fan, football and basketball in particular. I'm someone who wants to be forward-looking and not be too stuck in the past, but I do feel like the essence of college sports is being crushed by this Wild West madness of NIL plus transfer portals, and it doesn't feel really like the same sport anymore, and a lot of the charm and tradition is being stripped away, which I know is a concern many of us have who care about college sports. I don't know about the government getting involved, but this is a very big issue that impacts a lot of people and a ton of money, of course. Tell us about the Protect College Sports Act.
1: Well, I think, as you do, I'm a big college sports fan myself, played actually in college, so women's sports are important to me. And, you know, it's a fractured system right now when
0: what
1: you look
0: at
1: the tennis.
0: Okay.
1: I played tennis at Duke. And if you look at what the Indiana football team, the front line was 25 years old. Michigan, another basketball champions, never, you know, the the starting five weren't even there the year before. And so it crushes the spirit and the loyalty and legacy to, and that may be a minor issue. What does it do to the student athlete? And I think they've been taken advantage of. They are being taken advantage of by agents and by schools, and there's a lot of underhand deals. So we're trying to get that straightened out. And maybe, you know, you say, I don't want to go back. Maybe go back a little bit. You can't transfer every year. You only can transfer once. You get one free transfer. Otherwise, you have to stay out a year. You've got 5 years for five years of eligibility. You can't build a super league. You have to protect your women's and Olympic sports. Agents can only make so much. They can't take 50% of what you're going to get. All of these things, I think, are critical. A lot of people are asking me, why are you guys doing this? Basically, because the system was so, the NCAA was so weak at the beginning, didn't recognize it as a problem, and then all of a sudden you see California developing a system and Alabama developing a system and, you know, Texas developing a system, and then before you realize it, you know, kids are making, you know, $4 and $5 million a year to play football. Well, how does a school afford that and also afford to have a tennis team, a riflery team that develops into your Olympic sport, and people and schools start dropping these sports? And what do sports do if you're a college athlete and you're not on the football team or the basketball team? It's discipline. It's your gateway into a college. It's networking the rest of your life. It teaches you leadership. Mm-hmm. There's so many other things that are associated with this.
0: Well, I mean, the other thing is, Senator, just to jump in a tiny bit, you know, I'm a big, big Northwestern fan. Our audience knows that, especially the audience in Chicago at WLS. We've got the new football stadium opening next week, not this coming weekend, but the following one. And I'm very excited to be there. Like, I bleed purple. I'm so into it. But I remember as an undergrad, not that long ago, pretty long ago, but not that long ago, one of the charms of it, one of the features of being at a school with major athletics is you are in class with some of these athletes. It's like, oh my gosh, I was in a group project with the starting quarterback on the football team. And I got to know that guy from the basketball team and that gal from the women's lacrosse team, and they were national champions. And you got to know them not in their sort of social cliques where they're sometimes insular. They called the non-athletes normals, was their nickname for us. You see them in class settings. And I remember one future NFL Pro Bowler got called out by a professor for being late to class. There was sort of a murmur in the class, and then he was never late again, right? That kind of thing is what college sports ought to be. And you might say that's romanticized, that's way obsolete, but whatever we have now just obliterates any of that, right? People come in as these hired guns for 1 year and they're gone. You never have any continuity. I look at our own basketball roster, I'm like, who are these guys? We already have pro sports. I don't think we need almost a worse version of it, because at least in pro sports, you sign a contract for X number of years. You have to honor it. Right now, there's none of that in college sports. There's like no loyalty.
1: Right. And I think that in a lot of ways, the student athlete has been taken advantage of here and then sometimes sacrifices their health, or certainly their education at the mm-hmm. same time. So you got to think about that. I will tell you, since I'm now realizing you're a Northwestern fan, that on November 13th, the Northwestern women's basketball team is coming to West Virginia to play the West Virginia Mountaineer women's basketball team at the Greenbrier. They're going to play at the Greenbrier. They set up a court there and do this.
0: It's fun. I was at the tournament for the men's team at the Greenbrier last year. I was there with bells on in my purple. So go Cats, and I'll be rooting on the Lady Wildcats either in person or from a distance in your home state. It's a great plug for your home state, which is how we'll have to wrap it up for today with U.S. Senator Shelley Moore Capito of West Virginia, a Republican here on the Guy Benson Show. Quite a gamut for that conversation, but we really appreciate it, Senator. Thank you.
1: Okay. Thank you. Bye-bye.
0: The final hour of the Guy Benson Show coming up next. A story for the ages. You have to hear every word. It's coming up.
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4: We say okay all the time, but its origin is surprisingly strange. Back in the 1830s, newspaper writers and editors deliberately misspelled common phrases and turned them into fun abbreviations. In 1839, a Boston newspaper editor used okay to represent all correct, spelling all with an O and correct with a K. And it caught on fast. Then came the 1840 presidential election. Martin Van Buren from Kinderhook, New York, was nicknamed Old Kinderhook. His supporters seized on OK, formed OK clubs, and spread the expression around the country. There was just one problem. Van Buren lost re-election. The candidate didn't make it, but OK did. Nearly 200 years later, we're still saying it. Not bad for two little letters that began as a newsroom gag. Matt Murphy, Fox News.
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7: Progress was made. I'm Sue Guzman, Fox News. President Trump hosting Chinese President Xi Jinping at the White House Thursday. The two leaders had discussions about a number of topics.
8: Pointed and incremental progress is apparently being made. Treasury Secretary Scott Bessent says the trade detente between the world's two largest economies will now run through the 10th of January, even as the presidents continue to tackle trade, critical minerals, Taiwan, Iran, and, of course, AI. The U.S. also said to be proposing a direct AI hotline for national security threats. Also, a bit of tech diplomacy over dinner with a guest list, including Sam Altman, Tim Cook, Mark Zuckerberg, Jeff Bezos, and the Thomas Edison of our time, Elon Musk.
7: Fox's Kevin Cork. Israeli Prime Minister Benjamin Netanyahu addressing the United Nations General Assembly Thursday. Fox's Chandley Painter telling us the Prime Minister's speech was met by protests and some skepticism.
9: Dozens of diplomats did not stick around to hear what the Israeli Prime Minister had to say. Netanyahu calling them out for the show of defiance and defending Israel's military action against Iran.
10: If there are any other moral cowards, devastating Iran's nuclear facilities was hard. But for me, it was one of the easiest decisions.
9: Outside the UN, the NYPD says officers arrested at least 100 protesters who were blocking traffic and refusing to disperse.
7: And senators narrowly rejecting a war powers resolution on Thursday afternoon. The vote was the 14th time the Senate sought to halt President Trump's military action in Iran. And millions of people from Virginia to Massachusetts in the path of a nor'easter, the worst expected over the weekend with 50 to 60 mile an hour wind gusts, heavy rain and coastal flooding. NOLA's grown into a hurricane meantime in the Pacific, taking aim at Hawaii. 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
7: A man wounded in a failed assassination attempt on President Trump at a Butler, Pennsylvania rally in 2024 has died. James Copenhaver had been dealing with permanent injuries and had undergone multiple surgeries, including some for bullet fragments still lodged in his body. More than 2,500 people could miss out on money from the Flint water crisis settlement if they don't submit the necessary paperwork by an October 8th deadline.
12: The court says it's missing necessary signatures from some adults who were minors when their paperwork was submitted. Some claims are also missing Social Security numbers. The more than $620 million settlement was approved in March of 2022 after a public health emergency that began in April of 2014 when the city of Flint, Michigan switched its drinking water source from Detroit's system to the Flint River to cut costs. But that switch caused water distribution pipes to corrode, leaching lead and other contaminants into Flint's municipal drinking water. Paul Stevens, Fox News.
7: A Utah death row inmate is being retried for murder in the 1980s, but the state is no longer seeking the death penalty.
13: 71-year-old Douglas Dort Carter was sentenced to death in 1985 after a jury found him guilty of murdering Ava Olison, the aunt of a former Provo police chief. No physical evidence linked him to the crime scene, but the jury convicted Carter based on a signed confession and two witnesses who claimed he had bragged about killing Olison. The state Supreme Court last year ordered a new trial, citing misconduct by investigators, and newly analyzed DNA evidence did not match Carter's. Carter remains in custody and maintains his innocence. Tom Rigotti, Fox News.
7: New York is suing the prediction market Poly Market, calling it an unlicensed gambling operation. Prediction markets have argued that states don't have the authority to govern them because they're already regulated at the federal level by the Commodities Futures Trading Commission. I'm Sue Guzman. This is Fox News.
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4: We say okay all the time, but its origin is surprisingly strange. Back in the 1830s, newspaper writers and editors deliberately misspelled common phrases and turned them into fun abbreviations. In 1839, a Boston newspaper editor used okay to represent all correct, spelling all with an O and correct with a K. And it caught on fast. Then came the 1840 presidential election. Martin Van Buren from Kinderhook, New York, was nicknamed Old Kinderhook. His supporters seized on OK, formed OK clubs, and spread the expression around the country. There was just one problem. Van Buren lost re-election. The candidate didn't make it, but OK did. Nearly 200 years later, we're still saying it. Not bad for two little letters that began as a newsroom gag. Matt Murphy, Fox News.
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0: 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I'm at Guy P. Benson, personally. 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Ladies and gentlemen, for the last 2 days, I have been looking forward to this moment. It's been a while since we've done one of these, but boy, is it worth the wait. What you're about to hear could be the most epic, laboratory-pure example of woke tales we've ever done. Woke tales, woo! This is not going to be a short discussion. This is going to be a lengthy meditation on one of the most incredible pieces of journalism that I have ingested, digested, and enjoyed in quite some time. It comes to us from the Boston Globe. It has taken the internet by storm. I almost canceled a guest yesterday just to read this to you, but I wanted to take my time with it. You may have heard about it. You may have read it. This might be brand new to you. I would suggest that regardless of which category you fall into, you should listen anyway. Because in preparation for this segment today, flying back from Pittsburgh this morning, gorgeous new airport, by the way, I reread this story. I'd read it already. Straight through. I read it again on the plane. I laughed out loud twice on the second reading. The headline of this story, which comes to us from the western part of Massachusetts, in one of the most cartoonishly left-wing communities that must exist anywhere on the planet, in the history of the world, actually. The headline is, after a COVID-cautious lesbian bar relaxed its mask mandate, all hell broke loose. Last Ditch Bar in Greenfield wanted to build community. They got a firestorm instead. Now, let me just preface this. Perhaps like me, you heard the phrase COVID cautious. I read that in the headline, and I quickly just did a double take on the date of publication, September 22nd, 2026. This is brand new. There are people still living like this in America right now. And here we go. The August 31st Instagram post from Last Ditch Bar and Arts Venue, a lesbian bar in Greenfield, was upbeat, teasing a new DJ lineup and volunteer meetup. But partway down the rainbow-hued post, labeled Updates, was a sentence that would splinter the queer community in this small Pioneer Valley city and beyond. Quote, "It is with love we inform our immunocompromised disabled divas. We will be opening Saturday nights as mask optional," wrote Last Ditch. Previously, patrons were required to wear a well-fitted KN95 mask, quote, or better, at all times. Quick pause. At the end of last month, 2026, they decided to relax their mask policy to optional one night a week on Saturdays. Up until that moment, my friends, these people in the year of our Lord 2026 were still wearing fitted surgical masks at a bar every single night as official policy. And they decided, let's make it six nights a week. You can still wear the mask, but it's no longer mandatory. All right, how did that go? Back to the story. The new policy was not received with love. Quote, "Just say you're being complicit in mass disabling event and get it over with," wrote one commenter. Quote, "People like you kill disabled people in the name of your own leisure and convenience," posted another. Quote, "I hope your venue gets firebombed for robbing my fellow immunocompromised people of their Saturday plans just to scrape extra revenue from ableists," wrote a third. The thread grew to 442 comments, some supportive, but many furious. The people running the bar were accused of being ableist, eugenicist even, for relaxing their signature policy in the face of what commenters consider an ongoing pandemic. Parentheses. Greenfield has not reported any COVID cases in more than 2 months. By the way, I did not realize we're still tracking COVID cases. Sorry, didn't realize that was still a thing. 6 years later. 2 days later, the story says, last ditch. What a name for this bar. It's appropriate in some ways, but also not, which is my main point that I'll eventually get to, but we've got to read this whole thing. Last ditch posted an apology. There's another mistake. Never apologize to these people, but they are these people. This is an internecine blood sport war among the wokest. And you don't give an inch in this war if you're them. But the bar did. Quote, we are sorry for our passive and dismissive tone of our change to the norms and schedule impacting the most intersectional of us. Management wrote on Instagram, we understand everyone faces different intersections, and we always are working to consider all needs fully. That was them trying to help. Instead of diffusing the situation, the apologies seemed to make things worse. The bar had erred. It posted an Instagram card without providing alt text for the visually impaired. This set off a fresh round of accusations of ableism. This is not an accessible post, wrote one user. It indicates a lack of care or interest in disability intersectionality. The story then takes a step back. Quaint, crunchy Greenfield, population 17,700, isn't a bad place for a COVID-cautious lesbian bar in 2026, all things considered. Rainbow flags, deck store windows downtown. On a recent weekend, a community theater was advertising a workshop for masked performers. Down the street from a bookstore with a medical masks required sign in the window. Men in ponytails and N95s were ordering hibiscus tea from the coffee shop off the main square. Guys, people are still living like this. Greenville is close, both physically and spiritually, to Northampton, sometimes referred to as Lesbianville, USA. In the Pioneer Valley, quote, every bar is a lesbian bar, a friend who lives there told me. Nevertheless, Last Ditch, which opened last year, this bar has only been open a year. As a bar for, quote, dykes, transsexuals, gender freaks, workers, and their friends, is struggling. No. Last Ditch, the dykes, transsexuals, gender freaks, workers, and their friends, communist bar is struggling? Go on. Three housemates in their mid-20s opened it together, hoping to fill the void left by two local queer bars that had shuttered. One of the trio, Aza Rosario, a drag performer who uses it slash its pronouns, envisioned a venue where it and its friends could perform. I'm very confused by people who lament the dehumanization of people in this community and then insist that people refer to them as it. But that's a sidebar. The three friends were intentional about the kind of values they wanted to bring to the Divey Basement Bar, which they decorated with discoveries from Facebook Marketplace and pieces from local artists. No one would be turned away from the space for lack of funds. Quote, poor and unhoused people are welcome in this space. End quote. The police were not. Guys, they are checking every single psychotic woke box you can imagine. Unhoused? Can't afford it? Come on in. Police? No thanks. Quote, our mission is to create systems of care and action and aid, says Jackie Metallion, one of the founders. Doesn't that sound like a fun bar? Who among us doesn't want a bar with a mission of systems of care and action and aid? When it first opened, Last Ditch did fairly well. Customers fondly remember a raucous opening night with a clothed simulation of a lesbian sex act, masks in place, of course, that's, you know, that's hot, on the dance floor. But over time, foot traffic to the bar slowed. More and more visitors said they didn't have the cover fee. The bar let them in anyway, but, you know, communism. Come one, come all, it doesn't matter. From each according to his ability, to each according to his need, as Comrade Marx reminds us. Although I guess in this case it would have to be from each according to its ability, to each according to its need, at least for one of those people with their pronouns. So come on in. You don't have money. You're unhoused. You are welcome in this space. So these people were let in. And then the story picks back up. I know this is going to come as a real shock. The owners fell behind on bills and couldn't pay themselves or the people who worked there. So after consulting with the Massachusetts LGBT Chamber of Commerce, they came up with a plan to bend one of their rules and hopefully attract more customers. And the rule they were bending was to allow people to opt out of surgical masks on Saturdays only. That was their big solution. The place is drowning in debt. It is being managed by, like, the cast of Portlandia, basically. Like, take one of these anti-ICE Palestine protests, people with all the piercings and tattoos and colored hair, who for a while were firebombing Tesla dealerships, get a random collection of three of them and have them start a business, and this is it. And it was failing so badly, they realized they had to do something. And the big something after consultation with the LGBTQ police, basically, not the real police, they're not welcome, was to make it mask optional one night a week. But by the time of Last Ditch's monthly community meeting on September 11th, whoop, it was September 11th. Were these folks concerned about paying homage to those that were slaughtered that day 25 years ago? No, they were not. They were focused on something much more important. By that point, quote, only one of the original founders, Metallion, is still involved. The two others stepped back from the daily operation months prior, she says, citing various pressures and health issues. One had enrolled in clown school. That detail just sort of lingers there. There are some 10 people seated in a circle on the dance floor, all wearing masks. Metallion, a handful of volunteers, some bar patrons, and two designated mediators who will facilitate conversations between parties who disagree. Another 10 to 15 people join the meeting via Zoom. The plan is to go clockwise, sharing views on the masking decision and the financial future of the bar. Each person has 2 minutes to speak. It begins with a calming breathing exercise. Almost immediately, though, the proceedings are derailed. One of Last Ditch's most vocal critics, the head of another queer COVID-conscious collective in Western Massachusetts, a performer and artist who goes by Zoe Noir, has been posting complaints about Last Ditch for days. Now, Noir joins the meeting on Zoom. He and other critics begin to flood the Zoom chat with irate messages, which are dutifully read aloud to the group. I just caught that this Noir character is a he. One of the biggest critics of the lesbian bar, is a he. Rather curious. Oh, there's an update later. Just you wait. When it comes time for one of the mediators, a licensed therapist, to speak, she takes a conciliatory tone. I love that you are here online, she says, but these platforms alienate us from each other. I'm talking about social media. She asks whether participants can try to remove themselves from places of righteousness. I would love to get to a place where we all know each other's face. I mean, that would require taking masks off. Where we all know each other's name, she continues. It's messed up that the mediator is dismissing those attending virtually. That's not accessibility, someone responds in the chat. A lot of people are calling for an acknowledgement of harm, and I'm hearing a white therapist centering the feelings of a majority white and white adjacent staff, writes Noir, who is black. Now here's the black dude, mad that the therapist is white, centering, quote unquote, the white staff and the white adjacent staff, which is how you dismiss people who aren't white, but you want to pretend that they are for your own stupid reasons. This story is amazing. Moreover, the Zoom attendees speculate that the mediator's license status makes her a mandated reporter, an agent of the state, akin to police. They're calling this hippy-dippy therapist chick a cop. One person going by Moss asks if the mediator could have them hospitalized against their will, adding that her presence is wildly unsafe. I think some of these people might need institutionalization against their will. I'm not a doctor. I'm not a cop. Just spitballing. Oh, there's so much more. There's so much more, but I've got a break. Let's take it and continue the dramatic reading. On the other side, it's the Guy Benson Show Happy Hour.
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25: When you have a president who goes up in front of the UN and speaks in this way, I think it ends up being backboarded by somebody like Marco Rubio, who explained to the American people, hey, if you're on Social Security and you're getting a $1,000 check a month, just know that the Venezuelan who got here under the Biden administration is getting $1,400.
26: Just so you know.
25: Hold on a second.
26: Continue to vote for those fools, because that's what's happening.
25: I just worked for 40 years in this country, paid into this system. I'm seeing $1,000, $1,200 a month. This joker just got here 2 weeks ago, and it's $1,400.
26: That's the reason it's important to vote in November for anybody that you know that said, oh, I'm going to sit at home, or I'm mad at Trump. Do you know what the alternative is? Do you know what the alternative is? Because I can point to the craziness that happens in California and Oregon and Washington State and New York and Minneapolis and all those places. I can point to all those places, and they're going to do that times at whatever they can get away with. That's what's at stake, Los. Your example is what's at stake.
25: Yes, it's very clear. A party that is determined to bring in the next permanent underclass so that they can ensure their own power. They're not, it's a simple numbers game. We have a lot more. The Democrats are a minority party in this country. I do believe that if you strip away, and we're starting to see this, you strip away all their means of funding and their means of fraud, Well, what kind of party are they? Well, right now they can't raise money for a governorship in the state of Georgia. We now have all the news that Mike Collins is making up major ground on John Ossoff because Ossoff can't raise money anywhere outside of California. Like, this is who they are as a party. And so what have they done? They've turned to illegal immigration and hardcore socialism in hopes that, hey, maybe we can grab enough of the youth vote. That's their goal from here, along with bringing in people from the third world, because they ain't breeding. They're going to have to recruit.
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0: on the Guy Benson Show. We're talking about this amazing Boston Globe story about the meltdown at a turbo woke lesbian bar in Massachusetts. And where we left off, they were gathering for a conflict resolution circle. When Metellian's turn comes to speak, this is the one remaining owner, because the other two ran away because they just like wilted under the pressure and the health concerns, and one had a hot date at clown school. So here's the one chick that's left. She begins haltingly. She had never envisioned running Last Ditch alone. Quote, it was not my passion project, she says. My main goal was to support Sage and Asa. Those are the ones who peaced out. The other two founders. Her voice cracks. I never really wanted to do this, she says, beginning to cry under her mask. I don't think I'm doing a very good job. Yeah, I must agree. Metellian tells the group her credit score is trashed. For 6 months, she lived in her truck because she was pouring money into the bar. She is working 4 different jobs. She is responsible for paying off the $50,000 loan the three took out to launch the business. By the way, the other people just leaving everyone high and dry? Like, we're going to do a conscientious, woke business that's going to really help the community and really show the right wing how things can look and be in America with 3Ks. If you do it right and they, like, at the first sign of trouble, they're gone, leaving their dear friend with 50 grand in debt that they had borrowed. These people think they know how the country should be run. So this woman is bearing her soul. She's like, my credit score is shot. I have no money. I'm living out of a truck. I have 4 jobs. I'm in real trouble. The online critics were unmoved. You chose to use your time to spill tears and center your feelings, Noir posts on the chat. This is incredibly racist and deflecting behavior. Eventually, after 3.5 hours of discussion, the meeting wraps up. Noir has more to say, but when someone suggests he come to the next community meeting, he refuses. There's a lot of emotional and physical labor that goes into this. So for you as a white person that asks for me to stay for another meeting for free, he says, is incredibly disingenuous and racist. I'm not doing that. Then I think, unfortunately, this meeting has failed you, replies a facilitator, and I'm sorry. Guy here, I'm also sorry that we have to break and pause this wonderful experience that we're having, but don't worry, we will resume on the other side. It's the Guy Benson Show. Don't go anywhere.
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3: Fox News, I'm Chris DeMayo. President Trump hosting a state dinner in honor of China's President Xi Jinping at the White House Thursday. He urged guests to look out the dining room's windows to check out the progress on the ballroom.
4: It's 1 year away from completion of the new ballroom that you've heard about, and you will see something that I think you will really love.
3: The President and Xi holding talks on Thursday. Residents along much of the East Coast bracing themselves for a possible major nor'easter this weekend. Preparations are being made in many areas, including New York's Jones Beach.
5: Crews are building up a wall of sand to block the surge from pushing into the Central Mall. In flood-prone neighborhoods, barricades and sandbags are at the ready.
3: Fox 5 New York's Jody Goldberg. Stocks dropping on Thursday, the Dow losing 161 points. 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
9: When you have a president who goes up in front of the UN and speaks in this way, I think it ends up being backboarded by somebody like Marco Rubio, who explained to the American people, hey, if you're on Social Security and you're getting a $1,000 check a month, just know that the Venezuelan who got here under the Biden administration is getting $1,400.
10: Just so you know.
9: Hold on a second.
10: Continue to vote for those fools, because that's what's happening.
9: I just worked for 40 years in this country, paid into this system. I'm seeing $1,000, $1,200 a month. This joker just got here 2 weeks ago, and it's $1,400.
10: That's the reason it's important to vote in November for anybody that you know that said, oh, I'm going to sit at home, or I'm mad at Trump. Do you know what the alternative is? Do you know what the alternative is? Because I can point to the craziness that happens in California and Oregon and Washington State and New York and Minneapolis and all those places. I can point to all those places, and they're going to do that times at whatever they can get away with. That's what's at stake, Los. Your example is what's at stake.
9: Yes, it's very clear. A party that is determined to bring in the next permanent underclass so that they can ensure their own power. They're not. It's a simple numbers game. We have a lot more. The Democrats are a minority party in this country. I do believe that if you strip away, and we're starting to see this, you strip away all their means of funding and their means of fraud. Well, what kind of party are they? Well, right now they can't raise money for a governorship in the state of Georgia. You now have all the news that Mike Collins is making up major ground on John Ossoff because Ossoff can't raise money anywhere outside of California. Like, this is who they are as a party. And so what have they done? They've turned to illegal immigration and hardcore socialism in hopes that, hey, maybe we can grab enough of the youth vote. That's their goal from here, along with bringing in people from the third world, because they ain't breeding. They're going to have to recruit.
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1: It is the Guy Benson Show. It's the happy hour. We've been walking through this totally epic Boston Globe story about this bar in Western Massachusetts. The wokest woke tale perhaps we've ever relayed on this show. And when we left off, they had just finished their little meeting about how to move forward, and the whole thing fell apart. Let's pick it up. The in-person participants file up the metal stairs past the native plant garden and out to their cars. Little has been resolved. Last ditch's landlord wants $3,900 in back rent by Monday. Noir spends the hours after the meeting posting furious Instagram stories about Metellian and Last Ditch. Metellian, who uses she-they pronouns, in case you were curious, had been shedding, quote, white they-them tears. He writes, the bar was not a safe environment nor interested in revolutionary praxis. I reached Noir, says the journalist, who identifies as a, wait for this, gender-expansive lesbian and uses he-him pronouns via Zoom a few days later. Just to quickly recap that one. The person causing the most trouble for the lesbian bar is a black dude who claims to be a lesbian, but in a gender expansive way, which I'm sure this is a hate crime to say, but sounds to me like a straight man. If you're into women and you're a he, him, but trust me, I'm not going to look under the hood too hard on this one, literally. I ask whether he has any sympathy for those running Last Ditch, given the profound financial strain they're under. No, he replies. Noir asked to be referred to by his stage name because he says he has been stalked and fears for his safety. Mm-hmm. I'm not going to give grace when someone is, quote, spreading rhetoric that can and will get people hurt, he says, referring to the fact that the bar's account had liked a few comments supporting the relaxed mask rule. This is how they behave toward anyone remotely right of center all the time. No grace is allowed if you're doing something that's dangerous and gets people hurt, which is every conservative policy ever as far as they're concerned. This is how the left argues all the time. This is just the most ridiculous caricature version of it, where it's all firing internally. Moreover, the mask policy promotes, quote, these ableist ideas that disabled people, immunocompromised people, should either risk their health or just be pushed out of spaces, he says. Noir lives about 50 minutes south of Greenfield, estimates he had visited the bar 7 or 8 times. But he won't return until there's new leadership. I think the new leadership might be the bank, by the way. Good luck. Congratulations. You can't repair a house that's on fire, he says. Woo. Can you say drama queen? Or would it be king? I don't know. It's very, very binary. Probably shouldn't have done that. Saturday, September 12th, is the second weekly mask optional night at Last Ditch. Down a set of stairs in a small concrete courtyard, a few people mill outside smoking. Another handful linger inside near the bar under string lights. The dance floor, a wide checkered expanse with a stripper pole at the center, is empty. Metellian is one of the few people wearing a mask. I talk with her and another volunteer, Melody Young, in a small library tucked inside an alcove by the bar, filled with zines and lesbian classics such as Stone Butch Blues. This is also their free store, which carries food, clothes, fentanyl test strips, Narcan, literature about STIs, and other supplies. Above us hangs a sign, prom canceled 'cause lesbians. Doesn't this sound fun, everyone? Are you having fun? I'm having fun, just for different reasons. The author says, I remember a comment on Last Ditch's original announcement after the pylon had begun, which asked, I'm sorry, all 400 of these crazy people live in Greenfield, Massachusetts? I ask whether the people behind the angriest posts have genuine connections to the bar. Are they even real customers? Two women say yes. They know many of the detractors. There are people that are close to us and love us who are really disappointed in our decision. And that is completely understandable, says Young, who says her sister is one of the vocal critics online. Like, it's so understandable why they feel hurt by the way we did it and the fact that we did it. They have passion for the space, Metellian adds. Their loved ones are among those screaming bloody murder over this. These are the types of people who, I mean, if forget it, you voted for Donald Trump, they're not going to talk to you like they cut people out of their lives. You've got sisters going after each other because one of them works at a bar where they're making one night a week mask optional. That's tearing these left-wing families asunder. Oh, man. I mean, in seriousness, these people, they need help. They need professional help. They need Jesus, and not in like, it's because they're LGBT. Nope, nothing to do with that. This is very amusing in many ways. It's also so sad. Can you imagine living like this all the time? Oh, it's just miserable. A number of people on Instagram also said they were excited to visit the space unmasked. But this night, the hope for other patrons haven't materialized, despite $10 cocktails and sternum shivering dance tracks from DJ Harsh Noise Boyfriend. Love her work. At the queer bar that occupied the space before Last Ditch, where masks were not required, a night like this might have drawn 100 people, estimates Mixie, the bartender on duty that night, a trans woman with thick black eyeliner and cat-like poise. Mixie is closeted in her day job as an engineer. She loves the bar enough to work for just tips, knowing Last Ditch is in the red, but she thinks the early dogmatism about masks was a mistake. People don't like to feel scolded, she says. That's not how hospitality works, which is an interesting insight from Mixie. She's actually right about that. I think I'm using the right pronoun. Trans woman. Yeah, I think so. But the dogmatism, she said it was too much. People don't like it. Yeah, true, Mixie, but wait one sentence. Just after midnight, one patron is left at the bar, just one, a regular who works at the Mexican restaurant next door. She wonders aloud about holding a Lady Gaga-themed night, but Mixie wants no part of it. Gaga is canceled, she says. Gaga is Zionist. Ah. Well, there you go. Lady Gaga has been deemed the worst thing imaginable on earth to these psychos. Zionist. So the trans chick bartender working for just tips, who said maybe people need to chill out and stop being so dogmatic and welcome more people because that's what hospitality is, two sentences later, shuts down the idea that might actually be fun, which is a Lady Gaga themed night because Jews. Oh, excuse me, Zionists. Excuse me. Yep. I'm sure she sees no irony, no conflict in that whatsoever. She's against off-putting dogmatism. Also, no music by Zionists. Duh. The DJ is still playing EDM. Metallion is alone on the checkered dance floor, making pensive, graceful loops on the stripper pole. KN95 mask in place. She doesn't expect the conflict at Last Ditch to end soon. She plans to cooperatize the bar, so she doesn't bear so much financial responsibility and liability, but that will come with its own challenges. And the discord about masking is unlikely to go away. But it comes with the territory, she says. There's conflict, but we just hope that there's more repair than conflict. That's the price you pay to be in community, she says. End of story. I would love to know if that's what she actually believes after all of this. Giving her the benefit of the doubt that she came in with these other women to do this hyper-woke, pristinely left-wing space with all the buzzwords, all of the required pieties, the entire lexicon down pat, the whole thing is built on this communist platform, and it imploded under the weight of the insane rules of this entire worldview. And taking it, grinning and taking it as you swing around the empty stripper pole and the empty dance floor, because everyone hates you for mask optional night, you think to yourself, if you're this woman, this is the price I pay to be in community. I would say that is not a community anyone should aspire to be in. It sounds like hell on earth. And yet it exists. This is a real thing in real life happening right now. And I would simply say, in addition to hoping these people find peace and grace and happiness and something better for their lives, all of them, I would say in the meantime, people who think like this are the beating heart and the foaming at the mouth tip of the spear of the left-wing base of the Democratic Party. These are the people that ultimately those politicians answer to and often pander to. These people should have absolutely no power in our country, as far as I'm concerned. Giving them or their proxies or their allies more power is a mistake because, as I keep saying, contra AOC, woke one, which he said, oh yeah, that was crazy. Nope. Woke one never ended for these people, and they will bring it back with a vengeance as soon as they possibly can. Don't let them. We'll be right back.
0: New talk for a new generation. The Guy Benson Show. 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
2: 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Just

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2: Hey, this is Tom, the Honest Car Guy. 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
5: 44 attorneys general signed a letter urging federal lawmakers to reject the Kids Internet and Digital Safety Act, or KIDS Act for short. This bipartisan group believes the KIDS Act creates too many broad exceptions that big tech companies can exploit. For example, they argue the language as is would allow companies to research how to increase kid or teen use within the platform, all while labeling it vaguely as safety research. Attorneys general are fighting on behalf of parents like Lori Schott, who lost her daughter, Annalie. After her daughter's death, Schott says her family found evidence that the platform she used encouraged her to end her own life.
6: When this version came out of the House Kids Act, you know, it was missing a strong duty of care. You know, to require platforms to take responsibility for preventing sexual exploitation, suicide, self-harm, content, what took my daughter's life?
5: With Fox on Tech, Kelly Saberi, Fox Business.

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2: 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So there's a few things I want to get into here, but before we mention any of that, Christine, let's bring you in. Cookie, you were just an audience member for three segments. You were just listening. You were taking that all in. The Boston Globe story, one of my favorite stories that has ever been written for any reason anywhere. Do you have any thoughts, anything to add?
1: Well, that story deserves an award, first of all.
2: Well, they said apparently the Boston Globe gained like 1,000 subscribers based on that story, and it was the highest performing story online of the year. So that is a very viral, high eyeball story for them.
1: I think there was like over 29 million views on that tweet when they put the story out. So that's just phenomenal. Okay, so I do have questions that might be a little different than the average person hearing that story.
2: I'm sure you do. And I just want to say,
1: yes,
2: Cookie, are you smelling an investment opportunity in Western Massachusetts?
1: I'm not sure if Sturdy Girl would like to...
2: Sturdy Gal, sorry. You got to get your brand right,
1: right
2: here, Christine.
1: Right, sorry.
2: I'm trying to help.
1: I'm not so sure Sturdy Gal would like to invest...
2: No, but wouldn't a lesbian bar be perfect?

0: for something called Sturdy Gal. Sturdy Gal Liquors. Can't you sense it?
1: Kind of, actually. Yeah,
0: aren't you feeling it?
1: I'm not sure I want to invest in that bar, but I have questions.
0: There's synergy here, Christine, and you make very wise decisions and investments all the time. So I'm saying this, there's one gal left. There's one less Sturdy Gal remaining on that stripper pole. She might need, a financial partner. You could go Jersey on the dude who's causing all the trouble.
1: That's true. That is true.
0: I'm sure that would end very well for everyone involved.
1: I could do my Boston accent for them. But
0: oh,
1: this is
0: yeah.
1: Western
0: what's
1: Mass.
0: Your character's, what's your character's name again?
1: Connie from Boston.
0: What would Connie from Boston say at Last Ditch?
1: I don't think I'm allowed to say it.
0: Oh, really? Is it that bad?
1: Probably Connie would be very inappropriate if we took her to that bar.
0: Okay.
1: I'm not going in that bar. I'm just not going in. She'd rather go get a six pack and sit in the car. Okay. Probably just drink there.
0: This is your character, to
1: yeah.
0: be clear.
1: Yeah.
0: So she, quote unquote, would
1: yes.
0: be very inappropriate.
1: Completely.
0: Okay.
1: But wait, I do have a question.
0: Yes, please. Go ahead.
1: We need to talk about the $10 cocktail. Now, that to me is a bargain.
0: Yeah.
1: Are we talking, like, do you think they make good Cosmos? Do you think it's a heavy pour? I mean, I have questions that need answers. Do you
0: Well,
1: have
0: I
1: any?
0: Think, I think there might be only one way to get those answers, Christine. It's some old school shoe leather journalism.
1: Road trip?
0: Yeah, solo. You.
1: Well, no, why don't I, since I'm a mentor, why don't I take my mentee for a nice little road trip?
0: We are not doing that to anyone.
1: I'll drive.
0: Someone who is just joining the show? No. No, I think this is a solo trip. You are at least theoretically part of the clientele as a female. You could go cozy up to Mixie, the trans gal bartender. Don't mention that you're a Zionist, obviously, and get the scoop. I think part of the reason that the $10 cocktail was mentioned was it still wasn't attracting. Like, hey, everyone, you don't have to wear a mask. And we're only charging $10 for the cocktail, and they were expecting, like, a stampede, a lesbian stampede old saloon, and it just didn't happen.
1: I mean, I don't know. If someone told me they were making a phenomenal $10 Cosmo, I'd be there. Sherpa pole or none.
0: You would end
1: God.
0: Up on that pole. You would end
1: that.
0: Up on that pole
1: God.
0: So Father's obviously.
1: He's going to kill me.
0: You could pitch. I think they might end up maybe installing one of those poles in the studio of the show you're going to work on in the future.
1: Guy Benson.
0: Like, could be part of the vibe. You could make your dream come true of being on air. Sort of in the background.
1: Weren't we supposed to talk about my kid and back to school night or something?
0: Let me consult the rundown that you put together. Yes, it says school antics. But I mean, how could we move on after that dramatic reading from the Boston Globe
1: it was
0: of
1: amazing.
0: That story?
1: It was amazing. I really, really thoroughly enjoyed that article.
0: By the way, I did make a note. If you're going to invest, mm-hmm. if Sturdy Gal Liquors...
1: Well, how would I invest? Like, do you want me to just throw money at a bleeding bar? Like, I'm not...
0: What you always do, right? So you could just take some of that college fund and be like, I can fix it. Sturdy Gal, that'll work
1: for
0: the clientele.
1: I don't throw money away. I throw money at things that are important to me. That $500 psychic from Long Island was important to me.
0: And got everything wrong and then left early to go have, like, dinner because his mom was calling him from the kitchen?
1: He was hungry.
0: Yeah. The thing is, and just to say this, for you to keep in mind before you end up giving a large chunk of money to these folks spelled with an X, by the way, you would definitely want to get some firebombing insurance if you're going to get involved with this business, given the threat. Right? They decided one night was going to be mask optional, and one of the commenters was, I hope your venue gets firebombed.
1: How do you think they would, if I walked in, I was like, hey, hey, Cookie's here.
0: Well, I actually do wonder if it's possible that the publicity in this story is going to create like a little boomlet for this business from completely mystified tourists, people who might be curious, like a curious Christine.
1: You are 100% correct. Mark my words, this weekend, that bar is going to be booming. But it's a matter of, will that boom last after this weekend?
0: No, I don't think it will.
1: Weekend.
0: I think it's like a little boomlet because of the story. People want to go ogle this craziness and then get out. Although I'm just saying, since it's a hot story, and since you're a curious gal, curious Christine, and because you want answers, I know your plan tonight after back to school night is to go to the Thirsty Turtle.
1: Yes.
0: I mean, road trip to the last ditch?
1: Well, I mean, I think that would have to be a weekend thing. And I have Saturday plans already. And we know what I have to work on Friday nights now. Like it would be hard for me.
0: Priorities, Christine. I think you need to reevaluate this in light of the hour that we've just done together. Think
1: just
0: about it.
1: Tell me, is it a heavy pour? God.
0: I don't know. This is why you've got to go and why we've got to go. Cause that's what the clock says, which is how the show works, Christine. And you're the producer. Perhaps we'll revisit it tomorrow on the Friday edition of the Guy Benson Show. Have a great night.
1: We need to talk about the $10 cocktail.
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11: Dinner time in D.C. I'm Chris DeMeo, Fox News. President Trump says he and China's President Xi made tremendous strides on issues facing the two nations, hosting the leader for a White House state dinner on Thursday night.
12: President Trump gifting Chinese President Xi Jinping an American Eagle statue.
13: May all of our people know a future of harmony, peace, and success.
12: China's president thanking President Trump for the hospitality, saying the two reached a common understanding on many issues. Adding the U.S.-China relationship stands at a new historical starting point. The two leaders discussing the Middle East, Ukraine, and artificial intelligence Thursday, with President Xi stressing the need for AI to remain under human control. They also agreed to support each other in hosting this year's Asia-Pacific Economic Cooperation Summit set for November in China and the G20 Summit set for December in Miami. Kristen Goodwin, Fox News.
11: Israeli Prime Minister Benjamin Netanyahu addressing the United Nations General Assembly on Thursday, discussing topics including the war with Iran.
14: Dozens of diplomats did not stick around to hear what the Israeli Prime Minister had to say. Netanyahu calling them out for the show of defiance and defending Israel's military action against Iran.
15: If there are any other moral cowards, devastating Iran's nuclear facilities was hard. But for me, it was one of the easiest decisions.
14: Outside the UN, the NYPD says officers arrested at least 100 protesters who were blocking traffic and refusing to disperse.
11: Fox's Chanley Painter. A man who was wounded during the 2024 assassination attempt of President Trump in Butler, Pennsylvania, has died.
16: James Copenhaver was 76. A statement issued on behalf of his family didn't specify if his death was related to the injuries he suffered at the rally. 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
19: That heat's going to be out there for one more day.
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22: 106.3. Look out. It's only me. It's only The Kimmer with Pete Davis in the mountains. Oh, he's got a dust storm in the background of the mountains of Macon. It's an incredible thing. And the mechanical mangler at the controls is Flounder. And it's Thursday already, closing in on the weekend.
23: On the day I was born.
22: All right, boys, here we go. On 106.3, Pete Davis in the mountains of Macon. What's up, sir? How's it going? And what's new? If anything going on?
24: A perfect fall day. The sun is out right now. It's 65 degrees. And earlier, it was a light rain falling. Somebody had a fire going off in the distance. So you could smell the smoke. Yeah. It literally feels like October.
22: Yeah, it definitely. Well, you know, this is like the second actual day of autumn. And here we go, and I can't believe that October is right around the corner, you know, anyway, so. And Flounder, and Mrs. Veronica Flounder, anything new in your last 24 hours there, sir?
25: No, similar to what Pete said, it was a beautiful fall morning. Yeah. We got up and took Winston for a walk, and it was nice and cool, and it was a nice morning.
22: Yeah, this is a great time of year. It's going to last for a while, too, I hope. It'd be fine. Anyway, Cameron, Pete, and Flounder, there you go. Let me give you our phone number. It's 404-741-1230. Sorry, I'm starting to chuckle because I kind of had a little fun with Flounder today. And you know, Flounder is, of course, is management now. He's been. You know,
25: I am not management.
22: Well, you're kind of management.
25: I'm not management.
22: Sort of management. You have got a little management tang to you, a little thing there, that which is good. You know? Well, no, I wouldn't put it that way. But anyway, and so. So today we have, you know, now we like to keep in track with things about marketing and so forth. And as you know, we're always trying to grow every single day, despite the fact that they have me on the radio, which is seems
24: it's like putting a governor on a motor.
22: Yeah, you don't want to go all the way. You don't want to, you know, want to hold it down a little bit. But for the record, we have some new announcements to make and to remind people that if they have trouble listening to us, because we have a funny signal. I mean, you know, everybody knows it. It's not a secret. It's no big deal. We have a kind of a funny signal.
25: And bad signal. We just don't have a great signal.
22: So. Yeah, right. I mean, the FCC determines where your signal can go so you don't overlap stations. So anyway, we have kind of a weird signal. So Flounder has a list of several kind of reminders to people if you have trouble picking us up. And for example, let me read one of these little promotion reminders for you now. If you live south of I-20... If you live south of I-20, you need the Extra 106.3 app. Download the app and take Atlanta's conservative news and talk station with you wherever you go. 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
25: You may already be on the app.
22: Hold on a second. If you live south of I-20, sorry, you really need to get the app. You know, Anyway, so, but it's true, you know, I can't, I live in Alpharetta and not that far away, and I can't listen to the, to our station on the radio. I don't ever listen.
25: I mean, even when I'm in my car, I use the app at home. Yeah. I use Alexa. So yeah, it's just, yeah, it's easier for me to use digital format than it is the AM, FM radio.
22: Absolutely. And so anyway, so just a reminder, if you have, you know, if you're in a freaky area, get the app. It's easy. It's nothing to it.
25: It's free.
22: Even I can figure, even I got the
25: free
22: app.
25: Yeah, even Kimmer can do it.
22: Oh, mercy. Anyway, all right, here we go. 404-741-1230. 741-1230.
25: Kimmer, did you have more issues getting out of the parking deck yesterday?
22: I did. Yeah, did you have the same thing?
25: Yeah, I waited. Oh, I think I waited 15 minutes.
22: Well, you know.
25: At some point, I mean, I don't even know if I need to email Laura, but they need to put cones.
22: Yeah.
25: That way you have a divider of which, right. yesterday they were waiting on my side.
22: Yeah.
25: To where I got out of my car and I was like,
22: yeah,
25: and they would just go like this to me, put their hands up.
22: I can't help it. Yes, you can help it. But in fact, well, the problem is the design of the entrance to this parking area is horrible. I mean, they should have taken an extra 4 feet to make the curves and turns
25: a little
22: easier
25: wider
22: for everybody
25: longer
22: to be wide to get in. I mean, it's really that simple.
0: I didn't have a bit of problem leaving.
25: Because you stayed for the game.
0: That's right.
22: Oh, well, there you go.
0: If you just gone across the street for one inning, then you could leave
25: with
0: zero traffic.
25: That's a very good point.
22: Well, but the problem is there was also a concert. I mean, when you have two things, it's going to be a very crowded. But again, one of the parking guys has, you know, by the time I got out there, they did have a parking guy who was trying to get people to not cut in quite that much when they make the turn to get into the parking lot. But still, it's an IML. I mean, it's just the way they designed it, and it's not big enough. And I guess they figured the last.
25: You have to wonder if it would be easier for people like us who are leaving work to go out the way they're coming in, and for them to come in the way we're coming out.
22: Well, yeah, but it would crisscross at some point, it's just a mess. Yeah, it's a mess. But you know, it could be
0: all alleviated with like a half inning crossing the street and watching a ball game.
22: Well, and tonight, guess what my treat's going to be tonight?
0: What?
22: Well, when I drive home tonight, I'll be driving up near the Ameris Park Amphitheater.
25: Who's playing tonight?
22: We have Tim McGraw.
25: Oh, that's right. I think Tug's going.
22: Tim McGraw. So I guess there probably won't be a crowd or anything. So, God. But you know what? I'll bet my cop buddy will be there. Every time there's a route I take to get into my apartment, my townhouse cul-de-sac. That's right near the amphitheater. And so the traffic is back. It's horrible. But there's one of the police officers hears my car coming. And when he hears me, I get to the top of the hill where he's directing traffic to get into the parking area, he stands at attention and goes, "Skimmer!" hit the horns.
0: These are problems that you keep talking about. Two problems completely eliminated by just going somewhere for 15 to 30 minutes.
22: Well, the problem is it actually lasts longer than that. If I waited delayed to go home, I'd probably be stuck in even more traffic. These crowds for the concerts are notoriously late.
0: No. You go get dinner. Go have a nice dinner somewhere.
22: Well,
0: don't go straight home.
22: Well, I don't have that kind of system to react that way. It's a kind of a long story. Anyway, it's all good. We shouldn't talk about me. I mean, I got nothing near. Although I did have a happy moment today listening to Glenn Beck, as I do every day. And lately, at the end of his shows, after the podium preaching hour, at the end of his shows, he starts once again telling women to start respecting yourselves. And once again, he went on kind of a really nice rant, which as a father of daughters, I appreciate, and granddaughters. I appreciate the fact where he said, ladies, if you're expecting a date to come and knock on your door, and he shows up, you know, in a T-shirt or a pair of jeans he had when he was down in the basement 2 hours earlier, send him home. Slam the door in his face. Demand a little more respect. So he's been, you know, criticizing the younger generation of men who don't know how to date, and women who need to start respecting themselves as women, as opposed I'm not sure what, but anyway. And then he made the point. He said, by the way, he said, you understand, and I couldn't believe, he actually said these words. He said, ladies, there's a reason why 80-year-old men are still attracted to young women. And I'm going, oh, how? Is he talking about the Kimmer? Cool. And he said, well, of course, it's a survival of the freaking species. Men are supposed to be attracted to women forever. You know, that's how you know, if worse came to worse and there's only old guys left, we still have to have, you know, babies. But he made the point, even that's why 80-year-old men are still attracted to young girls. I thought, thank you, Glenn. So that, you know, that, and that made my weekend. And the second thing that made my weekend, and I don't normally talk about my weekends because it's just, you know, it's too much pressure on the rest of you to try to live up to it. But this weekend, I've already talked to Jenny at the, who runs a joint over at the stable, and I've decided, they're still taking the horses still go out at night. It's still warm enough where at night they go out and then they come in during the day, most of them. So when I go up on weekends, I've been going up during the day and most of them are still in their stalls. Saturday, I'm going out up there for turnout. Late Saturday afternoon, early evening Saturday, I'm going up to the stable for the turnout when that new horse, the Percheron, that I've been featuring on my videos and so forth, when all those horses get turned out, which is the most fun because then they go crazy, they gallop around and they chase around and they go rolling and stuff. And so I'm very, and so I've just planned that'll be the high part of my weekend. We'll go to the Saturday night, go in the stable for turnout. Very excited. And I'll get videos and I'll post them and everything. So we got a call. So I'm just, you know, it doesn't take that much for the camera.
25: It's the little things.
22: It's the little things.
0: It's a ball of fire.
22: It's a little,
0: are.
22: It's a total little things. So here we go. 404-741-1230. 741-1230. Falcons on tonight. Although, Pete tried to, you know, trick the camera yesterday. Oh, and I've got a baseball update and a Walt Weiss update and I got a sale update and it's all coming up in a second. A Kimmer, Pete, and Flounder right here. It's a Thursday. My God, it's Thursday.
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5: Here today with Evan Ward of Atlas Retirement. And Evan, I know a lot of our listeners, they've heard about the big, beautiful bill, but they might not fully understand all 900 pages of it. So what are some of the most important things folks need to know when it comes to taxes as they approach their retirement?
6: Oh, Kevin, I imagine the politicians don't know what half of that 900-page document was about. But as it pertains to financial planning, there's some major tax changes. things like no tax on tips, some big deductions and changes to the way we pay taxes on Social Security. There's also some big changes to the way we're actually allowed to do SALT and other deductions to minimize what we pay from a tax perspective. But your CPA has got to be aware and got to be planning for that. So we've got to get to work on that.
4: I know it's 900 plus pages, Evan, but ultimately it's probably not what everyone had on their summer reading list. But ultimately we know tax implications, they can really derail a retirement plan when all's said and done, can't they?
6: Well, 100%. 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And with that, we can minimize, in some cases, completely eliminate the taxes that you're paying.
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0: Taking It Easy in 2016. A life-size statue of Eagles singer Glenn Frey was unveiled at Standing on the Corner Park in Winslow, Arizona. It honors his songwriting contributions to Take It Easy. The song was the Eagles' first single in 1972. Glenn Frey died in January 2016. He was only 67. Standing on that corner. And now it's a park, and people go there by the millions, I guess. And I don't know why I never did. I don't know why I never did. I guess because they did it after a long time after I was in the area. Anyway, Kimber, Pete, and Flounder, how's it going? Our birthday list includes Jackie Sandler. Now, when I saw this, I thought, let me check. So I Googled a little Google on the Google machine. Jackie, and I thought it was kind of cute, and that's why I do it. Jackie Sandler may not be well known as an actress, although she is an actress. But Jackie Sandler's 52 years old today. She has been married to Adam Sandler for more than 20 years. And she is in every one of his films. And it's a real love story. I was reading a little bit about it, and it's a real, you know, he doesn't want to be without her. And he says, if I'm in a movie, she's in a movie. And they've been married 20-something years. Jackie Sandler, 52. And I think that's delightful. I think that's the life. But isn't it funny? Anyway, whatever. Let's see. Kimber, Pete, and Flounder. And our birthday list includes James Brown on this day in 1988. Seemed to be leading the police on a high-speed chase through Georgia and South Carolina while he was high on PCP.
1: I guess we'll mark that off our music list here.
0: Oh, is that on
1: bit.
0: The music list? Oh, my God. I look at the music list. Oh, crap. There
2: sure
0: it is.
2: Sure you do.
1: There it is,
0: crap.
1: Right there.
0: No, well, never mind. We'll go right along with something else. God, I'm sorry. I always look at that. How did I skip that?
2: So much for the pre-show meeting.
0: No, that's going to be the next to last one. That'll be at 5:45 or so. You'll never remember this part. Because, we don't have the people write down every note.
1: Actually, yeah, we do. We have the longest.
0: We have the longest one?
1: TSL.
0: Yeah. I think we do. We have people spend more time listening
1: to your show than pretty much any other show in this building.
2: They're bedridden, so they can't.
0: Yeah, they can't move around a lot. we have a whole wheelchair department.
1: A lot of wheelchairs. Yeah. Got a lot of walkers.
0: You know, when they ring the buzzer, we have to send people over those 3-in-1 oil cans to give them a little squeak squeak for the wheels if they.
1: Yeah, the retirement home loves us because they start right at our dinner time, 3 o'clock.
0: There you are, the early bird special. All of the peas, mashed potatoes, and meatloaf, 4:20 in the afternoon. Hell, I may make another meatloaf.
1: It's getting winter time.
0: I haven't made a meatloaf in a while. In fact, the last one I made, Flounder, should I tell you a story? The last one, I got a bad news story. I avoid as much as I can. The last one I made, I had a hankering. I can't believe I thought about this. I had a hankering to make meatloaf, but I wanted to cover it with over medium fried eggs. And I don't know whether I was reading something or thought something or a memory of something, but I thought about the time. It might have been when I was talking about when I knew who lived in Sausalito, got his dry cleaning in Mill Valley in Sausalito like I did, the singer for Need a New Drug. Huey Lewis. Huey Lewis. And I used to go on my chopper, my motorcycle in San Francisco every weekend, and I'd find this place where they had hamburgers covered with a fried egg. A cheeseburger with a fried egg on top of it. And I thought to myself, gee, I'm going to do that with meatloaf. So the last meal, I'm so sorry. I'm just floundering myself. So the last, I made a meatloaf. It was on the weekend, so it would have been bad. I'd probably get some in. But anyway, I made a meatloaf and I did it totally different. And I made it so it was definitely meatier. Muchly more ground beefier. And so, cause I was putting too much, a breadcrumb thing I said. Anyway, so I did that and I had like 3, over medium fried eggs on it. So the juice was really just perfect and it was magnificent. So if I do another meatloaf, it may be the kind of meatier kind and I'll bring it in to you, see if you like it. Anyway, first order.
1: I like that idea.
0: Okay. Now, some sad news of today about the Ole Miss story. In fact, early this morning, there was a story that broke before the victims of the possible apparent accidental overdoses. But again, everything's a little unclear about the 2 Ole Miss students who died a few days ago, found one on campus and one at a house off campus, both students at Ole Miss. And one of them is from Atlanta. His name is Robert Strang. He was 20 years old, from Atlanta, the older of the two victims. And the family this morning released a statement through a spokesman. I mean, God bless him, you know. We are heartbroken by the loss of our dear son, trying to process his unimaginable loss. We are deeply grateful for the incredible outpouring of love, prayers, and support by so many beloved friends and family. This kindness has meant more to our family than we can ever express. He was a member of Phi Delta Theta. As was the Kimmerer. Not that that means anything, but he was the Ole Miss chapter of Phi Delta Theta and was one of the co-chairmen of the this year's Rush Committee, where they get new members. He was living in the off-campus, or it was in an off-campus home. I don't know whether he was living there or just there. The other victim was 18 and found in one of the dorm rooms, and he was from Colorado. And in both cases, they found packages of this. Is it kratom? Kratom? Kratom? Kratom? What is it? Hell, it's kratom.
1: Kratom.
0: Kratom. This kratom, which is known as gas station heroin, and it's powerful stuff. It can be treated with Narcan, but sometimes requires several different doses. Students have been warned, and in fact, I did earlier this morning. Hold on, Mr. Phone went goo-goo on me here. Earlier this morning, I saw a story, which has since disappeared off the wires, but because of the two deaths, Ole Miss students are extremely nervous about going outside. One woman describes how she was drugged and couldn't recall much of what happened when she went to the football game against LSU. She said, the game ended. I don't remember a single thing. I was told by a boy that I fell down. Somebody called the cops. They put her in an Uber, took her to her dorm, and then she disappeared. And her roommate found her passed out in another part of the dorm on the hall, in the hallway. Another Ole Miss student said that fraternities and sororities are shutting down everything. Greek life is basically canceled. Nobody wants to go to the bars. They're taking precautions, trying to track what people are bringing in. And they're scared about what's going on. And this, apparently this kratom stuff is pretty tough.
2: If only there was a way of, you know, not dying by this.
0: You know,
2: way.
0: And the first thing I thought of was, why did they sell it? How could they sell it? How is it possible? And everybody knows it. Apparently everybody knows it. So how is it possible that you can buy it? I mean,
2: it's
0: really.
2: It's an animal thing.
0: I found her a little.
1: Kevin calls. The Marine on the horn.
0: Kevin, Semper Fi, hoorah, man. What do you think? What's going on?
3: Hoorah. Two things. I'll make it quick because I'm in the middle of Atlanta traffic. The way you're talking about the meatloaf, if you put the eggs on top, it's called French style. And a lot of times they'll do it with, like, meatloaf sandwiches and put the egg on it. So when you're eating it, the egg yolk makes kind of like a gravy.
0: Yeah, yeah,
3: you
0: I love that.
3: Boiled eggs in the middle of the meatloaf. So when you slice the meatloaf, you get a slice of egg with it.
0: Yeah, another good one. Yeah, I love
3: and
0: it.
3: And the stuff you're talking about with kratom, the actual kratom itself, the powder in the capsules,
0: yeah,
3: it's not that dangerous. Yes, it can have all the different side effects. The problem is now they've actually started concentrating the kratom in the 70, 80, and 90 milligram concentrated vials, and it's like 10 to 15 times stronger than the regular capsules.
0: Yeah.
3: And people take it thinking, oh, I've taken kratom before, and it's kind of like taking a shot of alcohol and a shot of golden grain. It's like, yeah, they're both alcohol, but there's a big concentration difference.
0: Yeah. And if you take more, then maybe they feel, well, this feels a little good. If you take two, it'll be even better, I guess. I don't know. And it may not even be part of this case, may not even be involving a drug overdose, but officially, so we don't know. But anyway, thank you, Kevin. I appreciate it. And be careful out there, man, and avoid those people. Thanks, Kevin. Hoorah. Again, it's just a horrible story, just a terrible story. And again, I don't know exactly what happened. They haven't released much officially. And other than we have two young people who passed away, and this kratom stuff was found in both places. And the Ole Miss students are. I've got another phone call. Priority time there. Yes, sir. What do you got there, Flounder?
1: Robbie on the horn.
0: Hey, Robbie. Welcome, Robbie. Yes, sir.
4: Back in 2012, I was on the grand jury, and back then, synthetic marijuana was a problem. And
0: yeah.
4: The problem is the state house and senate has to pass a law against it. Well, they'd pass a law against it, and then they would change one ingredient, and it had to go through the whole thing again. And it may take 6 months to a year for the Congress to outlaw it. And that was the problem with it. So they keep selling it. They change one ingredient and keep selling it.
0: Yeah,
4: change
0: you know.
4: One ingredient and keep selling it.
0: In fact, I remember when that was a big, huge issue because they called it gas station marijuana or weed or pot. Yeah, absolutely. Oh, man. I listen, thanks. That's, you know. freaking drug, you know, I mean, just, you know, we'll always, every, people are always going to want to get high on something. I mean, that's our nature. But still, it seems to me that if everybody knows that this is a thing, then why the hell are we allowing it to be a thing? And again, I don't want to sound like, you know, I mean, well, I do, I want to make America healthy again. I'm not a nutrition nut, obviously. But, still, I mean, there's ought to be simple steps that make freaking sense. I mean, how hard is it to figure out that this should be stopped? I mean, how come nobody's suing? How come there's no, well, I don't know. Anyway. All right. Well,
2: I don't understand how life is so hard in these times that you have to constantly look for something to get out of it and away from it.
0: Well, yeah,
2: is it really that hard to live?
0: Another good point. I blame a lot of this on my generation, the baby boomers. You know, our parents sacrificed everything for us, yep. Everything, to save the planet, by the way, in the meantime, and then make sure we were able to go to school, and subdivisions exploded, and, I mean, the world changed to take care of us and give us everything you could ever imagine, and we failed to be strict with our own the two generations to follow, and we're not strict enough, and we stopped teaching patriotism in schools, we stopped cracking down on schools, and the public education system and family split up. And then social media exploded again in the latest generation and killed everything. Social media means parents go screw yourself. I'm looking at my phone instead. I mean, it's just, to me, that's the major thing that's happened with the split in the latest of the culture is the cell phone and social media and the link to it. Satellite radio in your pocket. Beach Boys here, another one. More famous groups canceling the Beach Boys, canceling several concerts one day before they were supposed to go back on stage, canceled at the West Springfield, Massachusetts show. Good Vibration Singers had to cancel in Quakertown, Pennsylvania, and also in Alabama and Myrtle Beach. All the shows canceled, and Mike Love, their front man, the only original member still left of the band, he's been heartbroken because his sister died, and he's had health issues. He's 85 years old, and they announced we have to take a break. And once again, you know, these older bands, man, they're still playing and trying, and he's 85. Anyway, so here we go.
1: Give it up.
0: Yeah, I know. Well, I know.
1: As big of a fan as I am, you're 85 years old.
0: Yeah, you deserve a break. You really do deserve a break.

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9: When it comes to you, Tug, I like the cut of your jib.
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7: That would be we. And the crowd goes wild. Timber, Pete, and Flounder. I got a little Dave Matthews band for you from 2003, played at Central Park in New York. Had 100,000 people there in 2003. Dave Matthews' largest audience to that date. That's right, Sing Me Sucker. That's right. The Central Park concert was released as an album. Fortunately, this crowd of people did not get covered in human doo-doo. Oh, sorry. That was a reference. I didn't write that. That was our musical. Like the Chicago River when
11: yeah,
7: I went in the
11: right.
7: Bus empty. Oh, man. Yeah. I still can't imagine. Poor bastards on the boat.
11: Sightseeing, and the next thing you know, you're just getting rained
7: Dave
11: on.
7: Dave Matthews' bus dumped its toilet stuff into the river and was on a boat that was tourism people. Anyway, Kevin Payton Flounder, birthday includes Jessica Lucas. Now, I don't know the girl. She's 41. Jessica Lucas played Billy Sutton on The Resident. She was Tabitha on Gotham and Riley Richmond on the Melrose Place reboot. Jessica Lucas, 41, in case you know who that is. Just a little, I'd like to share. And on this day, tick, tick, tick, tick, tick, tick, tick, tick, tick, tick, tick, tick. I used to never miss this. I don't know anybody who missed 60 Minutes back in the day. It started in 1968. The stopwatch on the cover of the CBS video news show 60 Minutes first began ticking on this day in 68, the magazine-style show created by Don Hewitt. It began as a bi-weekly program that was hosted by Harry Reasoner and Mike Wallace. The show also featured Morley Safer, Dan Rather, Walter Cronkite, Charles Kuralt on the road, Roger Mudd, Bill Plant, and Eric Severide. Eric Severide, I remember he did a lot of commentaries back in the day when they did commentaries. I mean, when's the last time you saw a television executive do a commentary on the issues of the day?
12: Wow, I mean, we used to do it all the time.
7: Growing up, in the 70s, when I worked in television, every station I worked for had commentators by the boss. Anyway, Eric Severide looked like he was mad all the angry. Anyway, Eric Severide. In addition to the three long, they had three stories that were in long format to get to the bottom of things, three basic stories a week in the hour. And then the show included frequently the point counterpoint segment with James J. Kilpatrick representing conservative views and Nicholas von Hoffman representing the liberal views on a different topic. But this, remember when Saturday Night Live came up with the thing, Jane, you ignorant slut, and on their version of the 60 Minutes. And then in 1978 and up until 2011, many of the shows, most of them would end with a few minutes with Andy Rooney. And he would do rants of some kind, usually in a comical tone. And those were, you know, kind of the highlight of thing. And I remember, I mean, he was clever. I mean, he was kind of a goof, but he was clever. And I remember, you know, little thing. He went to the Westminster Dog Show one time. And his bit was, he got the owners are there, you know, before the show, they're in the background. They're all, you know, shampooing their, you know, poodles and stuff. And so he would have his camera and he'd go up to the trainer woman and say, with a bull mastiff or something, and he'd say, oh, so I hear they're really not good with children. Oh, no, they're wonderful with children. And every one of them said, oh, no, they're wonderful with children. So we'd just pick an angle and have fun mocking and playing with stuff like that. But I used to enjoy it. And again, 60 Minutes. And then I remember
11: my grandma would come over on Sundays, and we have Chinese, and we watch 60 Minutes and Murder, She Wrote.
7: Yeah. Yeah, that's CBS. They own Sunday nights, and it was 60 Minutes would start it. And I never missed it. Never missed it. And I learned a lot. In fact, I remember it was Morley Safer did a story on Finland. And the video showed people walking on the street with their heads down, and no one ever said anything to anybody, and nobody had mentioned a word. Nobody was speaking. And then he said, he showed that it's one of the most glum places. I think they have a high suicide rate or something, and they never talked to anybody. He said, boy, can they dance. And then he clicked to the show, the shots. There are dance clubs, and everybody in Finland dances with perfect strangers. They go and they dance, and then they go home. And it's the damnedest thing I ever saw, because they don't talk to anybody, you know, but they dance. And of course, this was many years ago. But anyway, I don't know, 60 Minutes. Okay, well, that's all I have on 60 Minutes. But I you can let me just hang there, aren't you?
13: Yep. Yeah, let's see how far you can drag this 60 Minutes piece out there. As long as one of their news pieces, it seems.
7: An idiot. One quick update. Holding up for sports coming up later on. Sponsored by, do we still have this? Tom and Jerry's Roofing. Holding up for sports a little after 5 o'clock. Yesterday, Mr. Smarty Pants, I heard you trying to get the camera in trouble with Walt Weiss, because I was mentioning that I heard an interview, a part of an interview with Walt Weiss from the boys down the hall talking about the, you know, don't be worried about someone being hurt because in 2021 they had their best player was out and they still won the world. Da, da, da. And you said, oh, did you just say you talked a little, you heard little Walt Weiss? I said, no, I never said he was little. You said, I believe you said he was little. You called him Walt Weiss little. He's going to come over there and kick your ass or something like that. Okay. What I said was, in fact, I heard the replay this morning, Mr. Smarty Pants, because I listened to the replay from 5:30 until 6, unless Flounder forgets to post the replay so I can listen to it like a listener does when he's going to listen to the show. And so this morning, and I heard it play back again, and what I said was, I heard a little of Walt Weiss interviewed down the hall. I heard a little of Walt Weiss's interview. Not I heard little white Walt Weiss being interviewed. Just for the record.
13: That's not what he heard. That's not what he said.
7: What he told you when I went last over night.
13: That's when not what he was told.
7: Went to the ballpark. Wouldn't be the first time. Oh, mercy. Anyway. And also, I have an observation to make about the Braves game last night as well, which I was very excited about, by the way. And I'm also going to make sure I tell everybody that the umpire was wrong on the first case. But I don't want to spoil the, you know, thing coming up. Now, by the way, Netanyahu was freaking beautiful. You know, Donald Trump the other day just told the United Nations to stick it. I mean, really, it was really unbelievable. I mean, he just said, you were wrong. You with the international immigration are wrong. You're ruining your own culture. You know, you're the people who, you know, get that. I mean, it was just freaking beautiful. Well, Netanyahu did the same thing today. I mean, it was unbelievable. He said, the United Nations, he said, so to all those spreading these lies about my country and about our brave soldiers, whether they sit in this hall in the office of the anti-Semitic mayor of New York, I say this, shame on you. Shame on you distorting the facts. Shame on you for inverting victim and aggression. Shame on you for spitting in the face of truth, Mr. Mamdani. He said, Jews no longer feel safe in New York since Mamdani was elected mayor. They talk to me, they tell me the city is not the one we remember. You repeatedly accuse Israel of genocide. Mamdani, you tried to stop me from coming here. You tried to silence me. Well, you can't silence me. You can't silence the truth. And then he said, he talked about foreign countries spend billions to spread lies about my country, like Qatar. Qatar hosts the Hamas butchers of October 7th. And then he talked about Turkey. He said, President Erdogan, who Donald Trump praises quite frequently, he said, Erdogan's a tyrant. He hosts the Hamas terror chiefs. He's murdered thousands of Kurdish civilians. He denies the American genocide. He jails journalists and opposition leaders. He holds the world's record on this. And that's a tough call, but I think he's number one. I mean, he just went on and on and on. It's freaking hysterical. I mean, this is, you know, have you ever remembered anything about, well, Khrushchev banging his shoe, but I don't remember things in the United Nations like this. Maybe I just don't recall them. But this is really, I mean, these are two world leaders who are blasting this organization, and it makes everybody think, what has the United Nations ever done to help peace? to stop wars.
13: Jean Kirkpatrick used to give them hell when she was there.
7: Yeah, I guess I remember her, and she was a tough chick too. She was very well respected. But I guess I just don't remember. Anyway, I just thought it was kind of an interesting point that you just freaking blasted him right after Trump blasted him. And especially the mayor of New York. I still can't believe that the Jewish people in New York haven't risen up. I mean, seriously. Of course, they're still voting Democrat, I guess, too, which is hideous. Coming up, grooming our children to be more liberal. Yeah, while it's happening, we caught a Florida teacher doing it. Anyway, it's all coming up. We got Holy Crap at Sports. We got Flounder's Funnies. And also a salute to an old TV series, too, I think, Flounder. Did you come up with something that I mentioned to you earlier?
11: Yes, I did.
7: Outstanding. Well, this will be kind of fun. All right, coming up here, 106.3. How you doing? Go Braves. More and more.
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2: Here we go now. We're just talking about Guns N' Roses. I saw their truck out there out front. I think was it last week? I'm sorry, right? Kimmer, Peyton, Flounder, how you doing? 1993. Guns N' Roses founding member Steven Adler agreed to a payout of $2.5 million in his lawsuit against the band. Steve Adler had sued Guns N' Roses and their managers. He had signed away his interest in the band when he left it in 1990. But he claimed 3 years later he was seriously impaired at the time, and they took advantage of him, and they gave him $2.5 million to shut up and go away. So he must have done something. Anyway. Let's see, Kevin, Pete, and Flounder, and our birthday list.

0: includes Gordon Clapp. And I had to look this up, too, and as soon as I saw him, I remembered him very well. Gordon Clapp is 78 years old. Gordon Clapp played police officer Greg Medavoy on NYPD Blue. That kind of chubby blonde guy was a real nice guy and kind of just a nice character. Gordon Clapp, 78, played Greg Medavoy, NYPD Blue, 78 years old. So there you go. And, in fact, we're going to remind you of an old TV series show coming up here shortly. On this day in history, though, first of all, 1952. The first Kentucky Fried Chicken franchise opens in 1952, featuring the recipe of 11 herbs and spices created by Colonel Sanders. That was in 52. By 1963, there were 600 KFCs, the largest fast food chain in America at that time. In 1930, Sanders began selling fried chicken and other food from a gas station. 9 years later, 1939, dissatisfied with the 35 minutes it took to fry chicken in an iron frying pan. Since he believed deep frying lowered the quality, he came up with the idea of deep frying them in a pressure cooker. A pressure cooker was the new invention of the day, and that could cook chicken as fast as a deep fryer, yet he felt it retained the quality of pan frying. So that's how he did it. In the final year, he finalized his original recipe of 11 herbs and spices, and it started in 1952. I used to love KFC and their potatoes and gravy. I mean, there was nothing better. I don't know why they still around, right? Are they still around?
1: But the quality's not as,
0: Is it not the same? Kentucky Fried Chicken used to be like the one that doesn't open on Sundays.
2: Chick-fil-A.
0: Sweet and juicy and, oh my God, yeah. And their mashed potatoes and gravy I used to go buy the gravy. I remember going home, years and years and years ago after work or something, and I'd stop and just get a container of gravy to take home because it was so good on whatever we were having. Anyway. Hold on. Phone calls take priority.
1: Gary on the horn. He wanted to comment on Andy Rooney.
0: Gary, welcome aboard, sir. What do you think?
3: Hey, Kermer. I've been with you since Connie Chung days.
0: Anyway, Connie Chung, yeah.
3: During the Olympics in Atlanta, Andy Rooney was down here, and you may or may not recall this, but he wanted to do a report from Buckhead, like the cultural center of Atlanta at that time, evidently.
0: Yeah.
3: And he said, I'm out here in Buckhead, Georgia. It's just a hole in the wall. So somebody misguided him in terms of Buckhead, Georgia versus Buckhead in Atlanta.
0: Go figure. Well, he should have done the on the road segment, apparently. Mercy. All right, man. There you go. 404-741-1230 is the number. 404-741-1230. Coming up, we have an update on the Sonny Hostin business, and also Piker's back in the news, getting caught being a complete Jew hater. And first of all, we talk about public schools and the problems with public schools. We just mentioned earlier about the changes in culture that my generation, the baby boomers, let people down, not being stricter about what the hell's going on in schools, among other things. And now here we go in Florida. A history teacher at a special, well-respected magnet school, Liz Ballard, her name, Pine View School in Osprey, Florida, singled out a boy in her class as a conservative perspective and described him as a misogynist and spreading the slur about him around the school. The Florida Attorney General has written a letter to try to get to the bottom of what's going on there. This teacher harassed, disparaged, and deliberately tried to cancel an eighth-grade student for his conservative views during debates, even. He had previously warned her that his parents forbid him to take part in those debates. She singled him out in defiance of his parents' express instructions, pressured him to defend political positions in front of his classmates, called him a reputational destruction of a child, blasted the boy's family, opening question the suitability and influence of his father. She's had multiple HR investigations against her. She was picking on this kid, subjecting him to all kinds of...
2: Are you telling me that a public school teacher, a teacher's union advocate, would do that to a child?
0: Sarasota County, the elite magnet school. And they may have fired her. They won't say whether she still works there. That school ranks 13th in the nation, Blue Ribbon School, second best elementary school in America. And that's one of their teachers. Yeah.
2: Yeah, that's a teacher.
0: That's a teacher. That's a teacher. Hey, Floater, how about it? It's unbelievable. And still alive today, they're getting away with it. Little Flounder's Funny.
1: Actually, we have Jennifer on the horn. She's got a quick, cool story about KFC.
0: All right, and then we'll do our Flounder's Funny later after the red. Hey, Jennifer, welcome aboard. What do you think? What's up?
4: Hey, thank you for squeezing me in before the Flounder Funny. I was just going to say, my parents were from Louisville, and when they got married in 1955, my mom's best friend and maid of honor in her wedding was Colonel Sanders' only long-term personal secretary, and she held the 11 herbs and spices secret. She was the one that told him that he carried around in his pocket on a little scrap of paper, and she said, "Give me that," and she secured it because he was just so flippant with it. She's like, "Give me that."
0: So, I'll be done. She's the one, and you knew her. You mean you were?
4: That was my mom's best friend and maid of honor in their wedding in Louisville, Kentucky.
0: Holy cow. I mean, what a thing. All of a sudden, he says, "Now, wait a minute, Colonel." And say, he wasn't a colonel, but that, you know, it stuck and it worked.
4: Right.
0: Yeah. But can you imagine? He's got a scrap of paper in his pocket for one of the most secretive, you know, recipes of all the restaurant industry, at least at the time. That's pretty cool.
4: Yeah.
0: Oh, excellent. Yeah,
4: her name's Shirley Jones Topmiller. I'm pretty sure she's written a book or two and has been on a lot of things to deal with the Kentucky Fried Chicken legacy.
0: I'll be darned. What a great story. Thank you. I really appreciate it. Thank you. Very nice of you to call. Be careful out there. Have a great day. Beautiful sunny afternoon and cooler. Man, it was like 62 this morning or something. Holy smokes. All right. Kevin, Pete, and Flounder on 1063-404-741-1230. 741-1230. Got a Butler, Pennsylvania update that I have to pass along. And then we'll have a little sign up. Look out. Here we go.

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2: Chinese President Xi Jinping was greeted with military bands, a troop review, and flyover as he and his wife arrived here for a state visit hosted by the First Lady and President Trump.
3: Remarkably, this is our first time meeting together here at the White House. And as President Xi has already seen, a lot has changed since he was last here.
2: The president toured the South Lawn with Xi, showing off a new Marine One helipad.
4: He's an expert on stone, aside from many other things, and he loves good granite.
2: During an Oval Office meeting, the two leaders were expected to discuss tariffs and trade, the wars in Ukraine and Iran, and artificial intelligence, dubbed by President Trump, is super intelligence.
1: Fox's Jared Halpern. Israeli Prime Minister Benjamin Netanyahu delivering a fiery speech at the UN General Assembly Thursday, and he singled out the mayor of New York City. Here's Fox's Chandley Painter.
5: Dozens of diplomats did not stick around to hear what the Israeli prime minister had to say. Netanyahu calling them out for the show of defiance and defending Israel's military action against Iran.
6: If there are any other moral cowards, devastating Iran's nuclear facilities was hard. But for me, it was one of the easiest decisions.
5: Outside the UN, the NYPD says officers arrested at least 100 protesters who were blocking traffic and refusing to disperse.
1: Senators narrowly rejecting a war powers resolution Thursday afternoon. The vote, the 14th time the Senate sought to end President Trump's military action in Iran. And millions from Virginia to Massachusetts in the path of a nor'easter. Weekend storm expected to bring 60-mile-an-hour winds, heavy rain, and coastal flooding. And NOLA's now a hurricane in the Pacific, taking aim at Hawaii. 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
20: Here we go. Yes. Little Nirvana for you here at 106.3. Kimmer, Pete, and Flounder. 1991, their album Nevermind, released in America, entered the chart at number 144. That was on this day in 1991. By January, it was number one, and it sold 30 million copies around the world. The idea for the iconic front cover of The Baby Swimming came after Kurt Cobain and drummer Dave Grohl saw a TV documentary on water babies. While Nevermind was initially slow to move up the charts, the success of Smells Like Teen Spirit pushed it to number one. The influence of Nevermind can't be understated. Such genre-defining songs as Come As You Are, Lithium in Bloom, and Smells Like Teen Spirit shifted the course of modern music. In 1991, paved the way for countless alt-rock bands to find mainstream success in the wake of Nirvana in 1991. Well, that's where they pretty much lost me. In fact, you know, going home, and I listen to, obviously, to Jesse Kelly going home on the radio, but when he goes into a break or something, I'll listen to the guys down the hall and, you know, in, 680 The Fan. But I'll also, I have a Sirius XM, and I'll listen to 50s and 60s and 70s and 80s, and I never listened to anything in the 90s, and really not much in the 80s either, because that was when the music kind of lost me. But, you know, and the world went on, everything's fine. Let's see. birthdays. Nia Vardalos, or Vardalos, Vardalos, I don't know. Nia Vardalos is 64 from the My Big Fat Greek Wedding. Their thing. Actually, I know of it, but I don't actually never saw it. But she's famous, so you may know her. I think I've seen her face. I think I've seen her before. And a quick, another sort of an eating restaurant theme here just for a moment. I was on this day. In 2004, something final happened, and it started in 1985 when Coca-Cola sales were sagging, so Coke decided they needed an upgrade. They released New Coke in April of 1985. 79 days later, they announced the classic flavor would be back on the store shelves shortly. History repeated itself on this day when Coke announced they were discontinuing Coca-Cola Spiced, the company's newest permanent flavor. It was a matter of miscommunication. The flavor, the spice, was actually a raspberry flavor with some spices thrown in. But either way, it failed to make much of an impression. Consumers didn't like it. I don't remember it at all. Coca-Cola Spiced in the 80s. To make a statement from Coke, the company said, "We're always looking at what our customers like and adjusting range of products as part of the strategy. We're planning to phase out Coca-Cola Spiced to introduce an exciting new flavor in 2025. Well, the new flavors of Coke are nothing new. They continued introducing limited flavors like Oreo cookie recently, pairing with Coke and Oreo cookies. Permanent other flavors come and gone over the years. Half-sugar Coca-Cola C2, coffee-flavored Coca-Cola Black, B-L-A-K they called it, and the half-sugar, half-stevia Coca-Cola Life in 2013. I remember none of those. Stevia. Wasn't stevia what the Breaking Bad professor spiked with poison to kill the girl who tried to kill all of his friends? Or all the other people?
13: Probably.
20: Well, I think it was stevia, the little sugar packs. Anyway. Kimmer, Pete, and Flounder, how's it going? 404-741-1230, 741-1230. And a bit of sad news just broke here this afternoon a moment ago. One of the other men shot at the Butler rally where the Democrats tried to kill Donald Trump. One of the other men who was wounded has died of his complications from the failed assassination attempt on Donald Trump. It was 2024. James Copenhaver of Pennsylvania, wounded in the assassination attempt, along with the several others who were shot at the Butler Farm Show Complex, Butler, Pennsylvania. His family had a quick comment about it. Apparently, they posted an obituary for Mr. Copenhaven. He died today. Lawmakers deeply saddened. He endured unimaginable hardship with strength and perseverance. We join the family and loved ones in mourning his loss in a difficult time. A person close to the family confirmed that he had died dealing with permanent injuries, including bullet fragments still in his body. And that, again, his name is James Copenhaver. Another victim was David Dutch, was also wounded in the shooting, but he survived. And you'll recall the firefighter, Corey Compentori, was shot and killed protecting his family in the bleachers behind Donald Trump's dais that day. Mr. Copenhaver he stood to look at the Jumbotron behind him as Donald Trump spoke, and that's when he was shot. He had told his family he lived at the time. He said he was looking at the Jumbotron behind Donald Trump. He said, "Next thing I know, my sleeve had been yanked. I could see a portion of it going by pretty fast, and I heard pew. I heard it, but I didn't realize at the time I got shot." He said it was then he was shot a second time, and both bullets went into soft material. He said it was like a jolt. "It didn't knock me over, but I didn't want to stand anymore." His family filed a suit against the United States, saying he was required to undergo multiple surgeries, and they're mourning his death today. Secret Service missed opportunities to prevent the assassination attempt from beginning. Well, absolutely. He lived with his surgery pain and fragments in his body, the pain that never left him, for 2 years. And those of us who were there that day have never forgotten Corey Compentori either, David Dutch or Jim. Butler County still carries the afternoon. Rest in peace. Good grief. You know, for what? I mean, seriously, for what? some freaking punk little ass maniac who got, you know, spurred that Donald Trump's a Nazi, he's got to be stopped. These freaking Democrats, and they say that Trump has politicized the Department of Justice. Please, you got to be, you know, I mean, they're just freaking disgusting, evil traitors. Evil, evil, evil, evil. They caused this. The media let them do it, and they caused it. The Democrats caused this, and the media let them get away with it. Media helped them.
13: Secret Service was in on it, too.
20: Well, something that, there's no way. Honestly,
13: incompetent.
20: There is no possible way that that rooftop could have been unmanned by some right. kind of a security agent sitting. I mean, you could see it. Everybody on the ground
13: saw the guy
20: up there. There's no way that security could not have known that that roof was, it was 140 yards away. I mean, trust me.
13: You tell me that's just an oversight and a mistake? I don't. I think it was by some of the Secret Service legitimately tried to kill the future president.
20: Well, and you know, how come somebody secretly paid for the body to be cremated all of a sudden instead of being preserved for evidence gathering? They hosed down the rooftop. For any possible evidence, I mean, right after, the whole thing was just horrible.
13: We can go into the deep conspiracy theories and stuff like that, and you don't even have to go too deep.
20: No,
13: but the rooftop yeah. where people are pointing up, going, "Who's that guy up on the roof?"
20: Yeah.
13: Shows the utter incompetence. Yeah. Of the Secret Service.
20: Yeah. Every possible other stationed agent could have said, there's nobody on that roof over there. I mean, that was within 150 yards. I mean, that is like the kill zone. A kill zone goes out half a mile. Hell, we used to see 400 yard targets of 8-inch bullseyes one after another from 400 yards with a rifle. I mean, 150 yards, you can't miss.
13: There's no conspiracy theory here. It's just utter incompetence or just downright tried to kill him.
20: Yeah. It's just a horrible, horrible thing. All right. Kemmer, Pete, and Flounder, how's it going? 404-741-1230, 741-1230. Holy crap, it's sports is coming up here a little bit later with Pete. Who's Falcons playing? Who are they tonight? I remember who they're playing.
13: Green Bay.
20: And it's in Green Bay, isn't it? I think, as I recall.
13: Yes.
20: I wonder, is it cold up there yet, or is it going to be pretty good weather? Yeah. And now, I don't know anything about Green Bay this year. Are they a force? Are they doing anything or no?
13: They suck.
20: Well, no, I said Green
14: Bay.
20: Not
14: going to get our ass kicked.
20: I was going to say, make sure I was talking
13: both
20: about
13: it. Suck. Packers suck a little less than the Falcons.
14: See if you that's why they're on Thursday Night Football.
20: Yeah, get more specific.
13: Yeah, we got three straight weeks of Atlanta Falcons national TV
20: national
13: coverage.
20: TV. Well,
13: Michael Penix lays an egg tonight. They're already the laughing stock of sports. So
20: let me ask you a question. Now, why would the NFL? NFL picks the season schedule for the next year, and they do it in advance enough where they must have known that the Falcons are having a quarterback problem a year ago, whatever. So they must have deliberately put what they must know is a struggling franchise on TV three times or so. I mean,
13: usually they go out of their way to keep the Falcons off national TV.
20: Yeah.
13: But for some reason, they became Falcons fans over the summer and got delusional and thought, oh no, Michael Penix will be back and Kevin Stefanski's a good coach and Bijan Robinson's the most exciting player in football. We need to see these guys. And once again, any Falcons fans of any league could have said, no, don't do this.
20: Or even worse, they said, boy, those Falcons really suck. Let's put them on TV three, so somebody else should have a blowout three nights on TV.
13: No, they don't want that at all. They are ruining. The only thing that will save them is if Penix actually plays well and the Falcons can rebound. If they don't, they have made a huge mistake.
20: Yeah. Yeah. I don't know. I mean, I just.
13: Because the nation does not want to see the Atlanta Falcons.
20: No.
13: They don't.
20: And it's such a shame because we got some star players. And that defense, by the way, was looking pretty good. They've had some opportunity. Of course, last week was pretty horrible. Anyway, I want her on tonight. Yeah. Keep you posted.
13: Yeah, should be fun. Either way, should be fun.
20: It'll be fun.
13: Let's hope they win.
20: Yep, absolutely. I always hope they win. I'm a homer. I hope they win. I'd love for them to win. You know,
13: it'd be nice.
20: The only time, if a team quits, if they just say, I'm not playing, a homer.
14: Homer.
20: A homer. A fan of home teams.
15: owner.
17: But now if the players start, you know, hanging their heads and don't try and they kind of give up and don't run after a guy running in, you know, that's one thing. But, you know, if they quit, then they're, you know, I'll never watch them again. But if they're trying
15: they
17: and they just
15: be
17: can't
15: blown
17: do it.
15: Out.
17: Yeah.
15: I can see them losing, even though I actually think they might win tonight. I can see them losing, but if they get blown out by a sorry Packers team, woo boy, 0-17, here you come.
17: In fact, Pete, I don't know whether you saw this posting. I took a picture of it, and I'll get to it right now. Here it is now. Yeah. A posting from our former morning man, the greatest morning man in the history of Atlanta radio, Tom Hughes, the king. Dun, dun, dun, dun, dun, the king. Did you see what he posted this morning?
15: No.
17: Pretty cool. Tom Hughes. ESPN's Adam Scheffler reports the NFL has fined 49ers fullback Kyle Juszczyk, whatever, for his imitation of chugging a beer after a touchdown. His actions constituted an offensive demonstration. Just so you know, Bud Light is the official offensive demonstration beer of the National Football League. So anyway, Tom Hughes taking
15: okay, so I'll take that out of sports.
17: Oh, now, wait a minute. I asked you if it's a Tom Hughes thing.
15: I didn't know he was doing that. But, yes, but, okay, here's the thing. The guy's name, his nickname is Juice.
17: Yeah.
15: He's done this before. He's drinking his juice, and they find him. And Tom makes the point.
17: Yeah.
15: This whole league is all about beer and gambling.
17: Yeah.
15: And they hate players talking about beer and gambling.
17: Yeah. I mean, how do you explain that? I mean, seriously.
15: He says he doesn't even drink beer.
17: Yeah. Oh, man.
15: Yeah.
17: Well, you got to freaking love it. All right. Kimmer, Pete, and Flounder, 404-741-1230. They're standing up to the Jew hater in Michigan a little bit. So a Michigan student did it using his family as a what if. It's all coming up. And also you hear from Hassan Pike, a piker, I guess it is, got caught again being a total Jew hater and anarchist. And an update on Sonny Hostin and the so-called her being the lone holdout on a jury that time about the Clancy case. All right, hold on. Kimmer, Pete, and Flounder. Here we go.
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22: Well, those of you who have suffered through my rants and pontifications for decades know that I am not at all impressed with the idea of democracy. I don't like democracies. A lynch mob is a democracy. Dislike of democracy goes way back, folks. Book 8 of The Republic, written by Plato. Don't know Plato's last name, sorry. Plato talked about democracy in that book. He said that democracy is a social structure directly followed by tyranny. It comes into power when the poor, winning the victory, put to death some of the other party, drive out others, grant the rest of the citizens an equal share of citizenship and offices. Democracy involves no higher law than the popular consensus, the will of the majority. There's your lynch mob. The sheriff wants to protect the accused murderer until the circuit judge comes into town and they have a trial. But the crowd outside the sheriff's office with all of the torches say, no, we want him now. We're going to hang him. The sheriff is the rule of law. The mob with the torches, they are the majority. In a democracy, the majority wins. In a republic, the law wins. The highest law in the United States is not the mob. It is not the majority. It is the Constitution, to which all public servants are or should be held accountable. The American Republic is a federal republic, meaning power is divided between the federal, state, and local governments. Yeah, tell me how strong state governments are in the face of federal power. So many of the problems faced by the United States right now and by its people are a direct result of this rancid idea that we are a democracy. Neil Bortz, Extra 106.3.
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0: Yeah, can't quite get over that. This whole genre, that's good, though. I was talking about the 90s. Here we are as an example. 1990, AC/DC released The Razor's Edge, their 11th internationally released studio album, the only studio album to feature Welsh drummer Chris Slade. It reached number 2 in America, number 4 in Britain. Razor's Edge was a major comeback for AC/DC, featuring the hits Thunderstruck, Are You Ready, and Money Talks. Is that one of these, Era Flounder?
1: Yes, this is Thunderstruck.
0: Thunderstruck. A lot of banging on the guitars and drums, okay. Not known for its lyrics. Somebody's peeking in your window, by the way. He's laughing. Kimber Field. Hey, by the way, just real quickly, a little history thing. On this day, 2005, Demi Moore and Ashton Kutcher were secretly married. It lasted 6 years. And so, happy on that. That's the way they're closing the thing. And now, I owe you a Flounder's Funny. I got all distracted. Happened taking happy phone calls. Flounder, how about a little Flounder's Funny here? And then we'll owe you again later at the hour. You two, you.
2: I think it's crazy. In this day and age, we still skip the 13th floor because it's an unlucky floor. Same with hospitals. There's no room 13. Same with airplanes. There's no 13th row. Isn't that nuts? I think it's weird. I know people that complain that transgender people relax. You're going to like it. Look at my friendly open face. We're going to safe pastures. You're going to like this one. I think it's funny. I know people that complain that transgender people make up such a small percentage of the population, but they get special treatment. But I know a lot of transgender people. I don't know a single person who's afraid to stay on the 13th floor of a hotel. And we've been bending over backwards for these psychos for hundreds of years. Is this a big problem? A lot of time-traveling pilgrims staying at the Best Western? Like, we have you on the 13th floor. Oh, hell nay, you do. That's the Lucifer level. So you see in the elevator, if you look at the buttons, it goes 12-14. You realize if it goes 12-14, the 14th floor is the 13th floor. It just identifies as the 14th floor. And we're all totally fine with it. See?
0: That trans elevator.
1: Pete Holmes right there.
0: There you go.
1: I like him. He's funny, got good stuff.
0: He's a funny guy. Kimber, Pete, and Flounder on 106.3. Braves back in action tonight. And it was real exciting last night. And I was there for what I think was the exciting part of the game that everybody also agreed was the exciting part of the game. Coming up with Pete Davis here less than an hour away. And our number is 404-741-1230. And that guy El Saeed, Abdul Mohammed El Saeed, the Michigan Jew hater running to try to become a United States Senator in Michigan, did a town hall last night. And a guy identifying himself as a Persian named Imam Dashti was at the town hall at the University of Michigan and said, my cousin was hunted in the streets of Iran by IRGC because her hijab wasn't on right. He said her uncle was sentenced to death and received 50 lashes under the Iranian government. He then confronted El Saeed over audio from earlier this year, in which El Saeed did not want to comment on the death of former Supreme Leader Ayatollah Khamenei because he said, quote, there are a lot of people in Dearborn, Michigan who are sad today. Well, the student Dashi quoted that at him and said, that silence had a gaping hole in our community. Do you regret that silence? Would you renounce people who held vigils supporting Khamenei? And whether you stand unequivocally against the IRGC and the Islamic Republic of Iran? So El Saeed said, well, one can disagree with the governance of a foreign country. One can stand in solidarity with freedom and democracy movement. I will always stand for and with democracy and democratic movements always. But I don't believe we were in the right to go to war to topple the government of Iran. It was not our responsibility. And the holy crap. I mean, this is what they do.
3: He's the enemy.
0: This is exactly what they do.
3: Enemy within. And within the gates.
0: If you let them in, they're going to eat you. Again, this Big Ten thing is a bunch of crap. That's why it's being successful. They want the votes. Therefore, they're willing and quite frequently are thrilled to have the votes. And they're willing to put up with insurrectionist anarchist Jew haters like this guy. And by the way, his sister's an anarchistic Jew hater. His mother's an anarchistic Jew hater. They're all on record about it. There's no, we did hell. His sister was one who just got suspended from her teaching position. Was it Berserkly? I think Cal Berserkly, I think, or whoever it was. That may not be right. I can't remember now. But anyway, that's a freaking point. And one more here. We're going to play, Hassan Piker here, Flounder. This delusional streamer with a billion viewers who are all Democrats, Hassan Piker, is now blaming Jews as being hysterical and blaming them for legitimizing the scourge of anti-Semitism. He was on some kind of, he was in New York. And he was calling about Netanyahu coming to New York, branding Jewish people as ridiculous and hysterical. Anyway, here's Hassan Piker, who actually eventually also compares himself to Rush Limbaugh. Flounder, if you will. Hassan Piker.
4: I will throw you in prison, okay? I want to put you physically behind a prison. I want Chinese-style communism to happen inside of the Democratic Party right now, okay? I want to do cultural revolution shit when I see that.
0: Whoopsie-daisy.
4: Okay.
1: That was not the one that was edited. My fault.
0: Yeah, that's all right, sir. Well, anyway, he was asked about, he legitimized anti-Semites because they point that and say, see, they're doing it again. He was responding to a question about his comments in a recent stream where he said American Jews who were singularly invested in Israel were opening themselves up for attacks. He has millions of followers on Twitch, millions more on social media, a young male audience, and that's where they get their news. He describes himself as a shock jock of the left and likens himself to Rush Limbaugh. He's come out to stump for progressive Democrats. Hell, he just did a sit-down with Carmella side piece.
1: Yeah, we'll start that over. I just edited my
0: fault.
1: All right,
0: sir. Well, here we go. Here's Piker.
4: I will throw you in prison, okay? I want to put you physically behind a prison. I want Chinese-style communism to happen inside of the Democratic Party right now, okay? I want to do cultural revolution shit when I see that. Okay.
0: That was so much better. He insisted that anti-Semitism accusations are part of a ridiculous smear campaign. And he said radically anti-American views like saying the U.S. is worse than Al-Qaeda. He got caught on that one. He said America deserved 9/11. The same year he was banned for a week from Twitch for using the word cracker, talking about white people in America. He fixed his pet with a shock collar to get the dog to stop talking while he was talking off camera. He lauds the terrorist groups like Hamas and the Houthis. I mean, he's a danger. He's a danger, and they love him. They don't want to. Hell, Carmella Sipes just did a thing with him, a sat down thing with him. In fact, I just see one quick thing. One of the latest polls showed that this guy Mike Rogers is not getting creamed in the polls, at least. That it could be a tight race, but I believe they're saying that because of all the things that are coming out and the link with Piker and everything, that this guy El Saeed may not have a good job. Well, we'll see. I mean, a good chance for Michigan to do the right thing. Didn't they vote for Trump? I think Michigan voted for Donald, one of the swing states voted for Donald Trump last time. So, the Senate race is statewide, so we'll see. Anyway. All right, hold on. Kemmer, Pete, and Flounder, 404-741-1230. 741-1230. We got the news. We got stuff. It's Sonny Hostin update. The lone holdout, we'll see. Look out.
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0: God, you know, this whistling, that should be really left to, like football games,
5: halftime update.
0: Basketball.
5: Let's check in with Pete.
0: They don't do it in hockey
5: stories
0: that much, but,
5: you know,
0: radio broadcasters
5: covered.
0: Really kind of out of place. I don't know. Maybe we probably ought to end it. I don't know. Just suggestion. I don't know.
14: 11 times you rolled out of bed this morning and demanded.
0: Well, I was
14: demanded.
0: I was
14: the point
0: furious.
14: Of a gun.
0: If I hadn't had my way.
14: And Flounder, get these stories.
0: That's right. You know, print those up, baby.
14: Of the 11 stories that you pleaded.
0: Yeah, actually, we're more than a couple.
14: You've done four.
0: Oh, well, all right. Well, it's almost done.
1: We're trending in the wrong direction.
0: Seem to be going down. Content. Numbers. Well, all right, sir. I'll try to do better. I can repeat and Flounder, 404-741-1230, 741-1230. Our birthday list includes Jigs Sirico. It's a girl, and that's her name. Jigs Sirico is 84 years old. And she was is a member of the group The Angels. And if you're old enough to remember The Angels from the 60s, their famous hit song was My Boyfriend's Back. My boyfriend's back and you're going to be in trouble. Hey, lied, he lied, he lied, something like that. And the story was that this girl was being bothered by a guy because her boyfriend was out of time, town. So this guy, she wouldn't go out with him. So he started spreading lies about her. And then the story of the song says, well, my boyfriend's back and you're going to be in trouble. And so, and we used to say this was the first, and again, I'm going to admit to you. A little something we used to do. This was back when I was a prep school student, and all my other almost all white prep school students were listening to rock and roll like this. And this was a great song, big huge hit. And it was the first time when we realized that it was a white group deliberately trying to sound black. And they did, and it was great, and it wasn't, at the time it wasn't offensive at all. It wasn't like, oh, they're culturally misappropriating the black sound or something, you know what I mean? As I look back now, I think, boy, there are people who would say that today, but they deliberately tried to sound black. And it worked, and I remember thinking, I feel kind of bad about it now, but we used to have fun because we used to say, we used to do the song and say, my boyfriend's black and you're gonna be in trouble, cause you know, there's a black guy coming back, he'll kick your ass. But again, that was the issue was, and we said, oh my god, nobody knew. There was no video stuff about, you know, until they finally showed up and we realized, oh my God, that's a white group. And they sounded black and they were great. That's one of the great songs of all time. Anyway, just for the record, my boyfriend's back was on the, remember the Angels, a little friend, Jigs. And on this day, we mentioned trannies a little bit ago, excuse me, was on this day in 1951. A former Army sergeant named George becomes Christine Jorgensen. 1951 on this day was the first widely known sex change recipient in America. He did the procedure in Denmark under the supervision of Dr. Christian Hamburger. Several months later, the New York Daily News ran a front page story with a headline, Ex-GI Becomes Blonde Bombshell, making Christine Jorgensen an instant celebrity on the cover of everything. And she had her stuff done, his stuff done, and was the first tranny worldwide famous person that was actually public, went public, and lived as a transgender woman after surgery. You know, that's pretty serious. If you get things lobbed off forever, you know, you're pretty well much dedicated to your new lifestyle. Oh, God. All right, anyway. If it's a matter... You look funny there, Pete Davis. What are you smirking for?
14: Well, the beans and franks I was going to have for dinner are now off the menu.
0: God, I used to love beans and franks. I'd even get those silly cans of it, you know, pork and beans. If it had franks in it, I don't like those pork and beans. But with franks in them, I'll eat almost anything with little frankfurters. Hold everything. Phone calls take priority.
1: Rick the Painter.
0: Rick the Painter. Hey, Rick the Painter, how's it going?
15: Hey, Kimmer. Hey, brother. Hey, did you know that on Canary Islands, there are no canaries?
0: There are no canaries on Canary Island. I did not know that. No.
15: Well, yes, sir. Hey, and on the Virgin Isles, it's the same thing. Well, There's no canaries.
0: No canaries on the Virgin Islands. See, what he thought I was going to say would be setting up for the... Oh, golly, you got me again.
14: We finally have the name of the woman who fell off the cruise ship last week.
0: Oh,
14: we identified her.
0: The name of the woman identified? Well, what's her name?
14: Yeah, it's Miss Eileen Dover.
0: Eileen Dover, so that's...
16: No, sir, I don't like it.
0: All right, sir. Thank you so much. And now...
14: Got one. Your turn.
0: The Babylon Bee. Muslims say it's just unfair to judge their entire religion based on the actions of several million. I mean, it's just really...
14: There was a restaurant last night.
0: Yeah.
14: And the steak actually mooed at me.
0: The steak mooed at you?
14: Yeah, I thought to myself, gosh, that's rare.
0: Oh, hey. How about the data center decided to disguise itself as an abortion clinic to win support from liberals? So that's, and also there's such tragedy as Ed Sheeran's controversy is now forcing millions of people to listen to Ed Sheeran. So I don't know whether that's any good or not. That's all I got. I got a couple more. I'll save them for later.
14: Yeah,
0: when they get over the, you know, the cracking of their jaws from laughing so hard at this last segment.
1: So in fact.
14: We should do a whole segment where it's boom, boom, boom. Three of us.
0: After the other.
14: One-liner.
0: But, okay, one more. The Babylon Bee is now the only news outlet left in America with White House credentials, which is...
14: Did you hear about the burglar who fell into a cement mixer while trying to escape?
0: No, I didn't hear about this. A burglar in the cement mixer trying to escape.
14: Yeah, now he's a hardened criminal.
0: A hardened criminal, ladies and gentlemen. Okie dokie. We got to do that. You know, we need to write this down and actually do it. And do it. We need to do, you know, movie lines. We need to do punch lines. We need to do,
14: we could have people call up and try and, once again, quiz
0: stump
14: us
0: the
14: on
0: band.
14: Movie lines.
0: Yeah, stump the band.
14: Stump the band. We have no prizes.
0: With Tommy Newsom.
1: There will be no prize. But it also
0: there'll
1: can't
0: be no cash.
1: They can't be like super deep cuts to where we're not going to have a clue.
0: Yeah, obviously. So a documentary or something. Yeah. You know, anyway. Speaking of CNN, it was pretty funny today. CNN, MSSUX, and political reporters still got turned away from the White House this morning, at least for a while. The Secret Service wouldn't let them in, even though a judge has now said to Donald Trump, you can't block them from being there. You have to let them in, at least for a couple of weeks. It's kind of a stay on his ban for a couple of weeks, so we'll see. But anyway, then eventually a CNN reporter did go in, but the top story of CNN for this whole part of the morning was them. They were covering them at the White House. Yeah. And now ours reporters, you can see him walking there. You can see him pausing and looking at the White House where he wants to try to get in to interview. He's bravely approaching the gate. Please, that was their main thing. Give me
14: all about them.
0: Freaking break. My Lord. And now that Sonny Hostin business. Sonny Hostin said the other day on The View that she was the lone holdout in a cannibalism trial in New York City, and she convinced she was a holdout and therefore let the cannibal killer get away with it by reason of insanity. The several jurors questioned afterwards said, now wait a minute, that one holdout responsible for preventing them from returning a guilty verdict. Here's what Sonny Hostin said, Flounder. We have her soundbite on, when she was the one who blocked the jury from convicting a freaking cannibal murderer. Here's Sonny Hostin the other day.
17: The insanity defense has been around in Massachusetts for 182 years, so I think it's well established. And I thought absolutely that she was not criminally responsible by reason of insanity. And the reason I felt that, I feel so strongly about this holdout juror is because I was a holdout juror in a case, in the Daniel Rakowitz case. I don't know if people remember it, the butcher of Tompkins Square Park. It was in 1990.
18: The guy who ate the victims?
17: Yes.
18: He was, you were on that jury?
0: Cooked him and ate him.
18: Explain more.
17: Yes, I was. And
18: were
17: when
18: you
17: I
18: a lawyer
17: never
18: already?
17: Heard this story before I went to law school.
18: Oh, because I would have never
17: and,
18: put you on
17: and when I brought it up at the Hot Topics meeting, I don't think everyone believed me. And then my producer looked it up, and I'm in the New York Times. And apparently, several jurors questioned afterwards said one holdout juror was principally responsible for preventing them from returning a guilty verdict.
0: Yeah.
17: That was me.
0: No, it wasn't. You can cut it right there. And now, all of a sudden today, the actual jurors who were there are saying, no, wait a minute. The actual holdout was an unemployed guy who wanted to keep the trial going so he could continue getting paid by the court for his civic duty. The holdout was a guy. The lawmen said the same thing today. She wasn't the lone holdout. He was unemployed and like $15 a day he got with three free meals. He liked that they were arguing on and on. He wanted to keep it going. He was determined, manipulative, determined to get his way. And he told the jury he was going to find him not guilty by reason of mental disease. He was a holdout. And Halston complained that she was. And even when she was interviewed after the trial, she said, we had to compromise. The guy attempted to commit the perfect crime, but we didn't think he intended to kill her. She'd been lying about the whole thing just to bring herself into the case of the Clancy trial. And so, gee, I was famous like that once 30 freaking years ago, too.
14: She's a media attention whore is what she is. Oh, by the way, our boss, Scott, says that he will personally come up with prizes so we don't do that segment.
0: Excellent. I like it.

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7: The commission's chairman declared,
13: "It's an egregious violation of the act."
7: And the verdict from a former prosecutor,
14: "It smells bad."
15: What don't you get about the rules and regulations?
16: If Mayor Bottoms wants her legacy to be too greedy to care, they're off to a great start.
7: Keisha Lance Bottoms, she's out for herself, not Georgia.
17: Paid for by Jackson for Governor.
18: Okie dokie. Look out, it's only me. It's on the camera with Pete and Flounder. Yeah. Ah! James Brown, man. Look out.
19: About your past.
18: 1988, Mr. Brown was naughty.

0: when he led police officers on an hour-long two-state car chase starting in Augusta, Georgia. James Brown eventually pulled over, arrested in South Carolina's Grayson, too. He was served six years for a variety of charges, including carrying a deadly weapon at a public gathering, attempting to flee police, and driving under the influence of drugs. 1988, mercy. James Brown. Cover Pete and Flounder, birthday. How about Ben Platt? Ben Platt is 33. Ben Platt is Evan in the Dear Evan Hansen thing. He also was Benji in the Pitch Perfect movies. Ben Platt, 33 years old today. And I didn't see the Pitch Perfect movies. That was that skinny redhead girl who was in with Ben Affleck in The Accountant, as I recall. I can't remember her name now. She was in the one, she played in a couple of the singing movies.
1: Anna Kendrick.
0: I like her as an actress. She's too skinny and everything, but she played a great role in The Accountant. It was really well done. I was very impressed with her. Let's see. On this day in history, 1964, the Addams Family moves into the neighborhood. The Addams Family and the Munsters sitcoms debuted together in the fall of 1964, just as TV shows were starting to turn to color. But both of them were shown in black and white. The Adamses were modeled after the Charles Addams comics found in the New Yorker. The Munsters were a mix of Universal's monsters and traditional family values. In fact, the show was created and produced by the same people who created Leave It to Beaver. Fred Gwynn was Father Herman. He was also with Car 54, Where Are You? He played the judge in the movie where... Not Al Pacino, the guy who said, you think I'm funny?
1: Joe Pesci,
0: where he played the lawyer for the two nephews, and went to court and they were accused of robbing and killing a guy in a store and he was their lawyer and he got stuck in the mud, and it was just on TV again and I have it on my magic, history thing for, TV. Anyway, he was the judge in that one. He said, what's a Ute? The Munsters ran only 2 years. I didn't remember that. The Munsters TV was only ran for two seasons. It wasn't the end of it, though. It went off the air in 66. Universal released a full-color movie in theaters, except for Pat Priest was replaced by Debbie Watson. Pat Priest was the daughter in the TV series. Anyway, Fred Gwynn, Yvonne DiCarlo, and Patrick as son Eddie, and Grandpa Al Lewis were all once again made for TV movie. Didn't work. Anyway, that was the Munsters. Okay, 404-741-1230. We got a Flounder's Funny coming up in a minute. And I hate to see this, and I guess a lot of families have the same thing. The Dolly Parton saga, now there are some escalating legal battles between a nephew of Dolly Parton, Brian Seaver, who was responsible, the guy who mentioned that she had passed away and so forth, and her manager in a fight over her estate. This guy, Brian Seaver, is known as a tough guy, former Army guy. He calls himself a killer. He said, I'm invoking my self-proclaimed military contractor experience, access to weapons, and capacity for violence, as he demanded money from the manager. And the family saying, well, now, wait a minute, there is no escalating family battle at all here. We love everybody, but Evie said, even Dolly called me a killer, and I'm suing you for money. He's setting up a podcast dedicated to ruining the people who took on Dolly Parton and tried to ruin her partnership and her brand and so forth. And he's on a roll of some kind and extremely upset about it and suing the manager. And he says, you'll watch out because I'm a killer. And the manager says, you know, you can't be threatening me like that. Anyway, the family representative officially saying, please, you know, everything's going to be fine. But I hate to see that kind of stuff. But, you know, family stuff. All right, hold on. Hey, Flounder, have a little Flounder's Funny. We got a little Flounder's Funny coming up here.
2: I remember I would fall out of a bunk bed. I slept in a bunk bed. I was on the top bunk, and I would get over a railing and just fall 6 feet to the ground and just land. I mean, just all, you don't catch yourself. It's just whatever hits first. All your body weight just lands on your head. I got a full-blown concussion. I'm crying. My parents are like, just go back to a deep sleep for 7 hours. I've had 3 concussions in my life, and none of them because of sports. Just living life, man, you know? Stuff happens to your head. What are you going to do? One was in high school. I got pushed into a wall head first. And it took them 3 class periods to figure out I had a concussion. That's how much I was bringing to the table. I mean, 2 teachers didn't even notice. And the third one was like, he wasn't facing forward. And that's when I realized he's one of the better facer forwards I've ever had. So I knew. My biggest concussion was when I was 12 years old. I fell down a cliff. So I grew up in Old Hickory, Tennessee, and we used to climb down this cliff in Old Hickory Lake, and we'd done it a ton of times. And so one day I slip and fall. So my friend that I'm with, he goes and gets my mom. There was a guy fishing in a boat down in the lake, and so he sees me, and he gets me into the boat. And then he takes me over to some stairs, which he had to be like, why didn't he just use these stairs? I mean, they were right next to that cliff. Like, it didn't even make sense. There was 2 guys at the bottom of the steps, and he goes, hey, this kid fell. Can you carry him up? So they carry me up, and my mom's in an ambulance in her pajamas. My dad, who I think everybody knows now, is a magician, and he's doing a show in a full tuxedo. So when they get to the hospital, the doctor starts talking to my parents. I mean, my mom looks homeless. My dad's in a tuxedo. It looks like they're divorced and someone's not paying child support.
0: Nate Bergazzi.
1: Yes, sir, Bergazzi, right?
0: I love it. All right, boys, coming up on 5 o'clock. Braves back in town. We've got Holy Crap and Sports coming up and love stories, and it's all coming up here on 106.3. Look out, ooh, first.

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1: He and China's president made tremendous strides on issues facing the two nations, hosting the leader for a White House state dinner last night.
2: President Trump gifting Chinese President Xi Jinping an American Eagle statue.
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2: China's president thanking President Trump for the hospitality, saying the two reached a common understanding on many issues. Adding the U.S.-China relationship stands at a new historical starting point. The two leaders discussing the Middle East, Ukraine, and artificial intelligence Thursday, with President Xi stressing the need for AI to remain under human control. They also agreed to support each other in hosting this year's Asia-Pacific Economic Cooperation Summit set for November in China and the G20 Summit set for December in Miami. Kristen Goodwin, Fox News.
1: Israeli Prime Minister Benjamin Netanyahu addressing the United Nations General Assembly yesterday, discussing topics including the war with Iran.
4: Dozens of diplomats did not stick around to hear what the Israeli Prime Minister had to say. Netanyahu calling them out for the show of defiance and defending Israel's military action against Iran.
5: If there are any other moral cowards, devastating Iran's nuclear facilities was hard. But for me, it was one of the easiest decisions.
4: Outside the UN, the NYPD says officers arrested at least 100 protesters who were blocking traffic and refusing to disperse.
1: That's Fox's Chanley Painter. A man who was wounded during the 2024 assassination attempt of President Trump in Butler, Pennsylvania, has died. James Copenhaver was 76. A statement issued on behalf of his family didn't specify if his death was related to the injuries he suffered at the rally. 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
10: Herb! Herb! Help! Herb! Herb! Herb! Herb! Herb! Herb! Herb! Let's get it together, ladies. Left shoulder! Right up like ready on your...

0: cards out. Look out. It's only me, it's only the Kimmer, with Pete Davis and Flounder, and Mike from Indian Hills, who told me it's my cousin Benny, you idiot. Of course, my cousin Benny. I know you guys wanted to tell me what it was, as I was trying to remember the name of the movie we're talking about, the thing. Anyway, Kimmer, and thank you, Michael, and yes,
1: Did you say Ute?
0: Ute. Played the judge, Fred, what's his name, Fred, I just said his name.
1: Ralph Macchio.
0: Yeah, there you go. Anyway, Kimmer, Pete, and Flounder. I'm confused very easily these days. 404-741-1230. 741-1230. A lot of stuff in the news. Netanyahu at the UN today blasted him just like Donald Trump did the other day. I mean, just a fantastic, creamed him, called him cowards when they walked out, and shame on you and my Manda. Oh, and by the way, Governor Plastic Face Hochul looks like one of those wax museums victims. She complained that he was slandering the poor mayor of New York City, Mondami. Give me a break. He accused Mondami of basically causing threats and violence and asking for trouble. Another typical Jew hater, Democrat. Anyway, all right, we got some updates here coming up here today with some unfortunate news. First, another musical thing, in case you missed it earlier, beginning of the program, we mentioned the Beach Boys have had to cancel their concerts coming up one day before they were going back to the stage. The Beach Boys were supposed to perform today, tonight, at the Big E Arena in West Springfield, Mass., then a show at the Univest Performance Center in Quakertown, PA, and then 2 days later at the Alabama Theater in Myrtle Beach, and all the shows are canceled. Quote, circumstances beyond the control of the venues for the cancellations, which is unusual because their first scheduled dates after the group announced in July, they're taking a short break. The frontman, Mike Love, the only original member still with the band, said he announced the group will temporarily step away, postponing nearly 30 summer shows anyway. And then a day before they're doing one, they say, well, we can't make it, we can't help it. Mike Love earlier had mentioned we have to take a break to recharge. He is 85 years old. Mike Love also has discussed his own health issues.
1: Yeah, you don't need to take a break to recharge. You need to quit.
0: Just take a break. I mean, God bless you for trying to entertain the people, but again, it's not the same group. It's only one of you left. Not that that's bad, but still, you know, I mean, anyway, he's 85. He's had health issues, and his sister just died. And emotionally, he's had bronchitis and COVID, and it's taken a toll on him. He's heartbroken emotionally as well. Brian Wilson just died last June at 82. Dennis Wilson died drowning in 1983. Carl Wilson died in 98 after lung cancer. Bruce Johnson performed alongside the group for six decades, left in March. Anyway, so they've canceled the performances. And again, another elderly group, guys, an elderly group. Can't do it. And it's certainly understandable, and it's a shame. But here, you know, this is the cycle. And I'm surprised they're still going. 85 years old. Nobody in their 80s should still be, guess I shouldn't say that, shouldn't still be working. So you're taking the job from somebody else who deserves it, that's what I'm saying. Anyway, and by the way, thank you, Mike, for telling me it was, my cousin Vinny, of course, the movie I was trying to think of. Anyway, so Beach Boys canceling shows because they're having problems. They can't complete the thing. Now, I saw very early this morning, there was the story about Ole Miss victims. It was talking about students at Ole Miss are now extremely upset about everything that's been happening because of this kratom business, this drug. Ole Miss deaths, there were two students died apart from each other. And there's no official link yet to this kratom stuff, but both instances of the deaths had kratom in their possession and in their houses and in their dorm rooms and so on and so forth. One girl had told, first of all, they've announced the identification and sadly, no matter what, but the older of the two students who died was 20-year-old Robert Strang from Atlanta. His family confirmed that he had passed away. The other student was 18 from Colorado. The family, Strang family, heartbroken, obviously, by the loss of our dear son, trying to process his unimaginable loss. deeply grateful for the outpouring of love and prayers and support. He was, Robert Strang, 20, was a member of Phi Delta Theta. And he was one of the seven co-chairmen of the 2026 Rush, where they get new members recruited. He was discovered at an off-campus home. The other victim was at a male dorm. And there were packages of kratom or kratom, that commercially available drug called gas station heroin. It can be treated with Narcan, but it sometimes doesn't work Narcan very well, and you have to get multiple doses of it. But again, authorities are not saying that they took kratom and died because of it. They're not saying that at all. It's just a link that both of them had kratom in the area, and so we'll see. But again, I don't know why the hell they can sell it. How is it possible that this isn't? People know this. They know that it will make you messed up in the head, so why are you allowed to buy it? And we have, you know, what our caller said earlier, remember several years ago, the same thing with gas station marijuana. And they finally, you know, got that banned, but now all they have to do is change the formula for kratom. If they get banned of it, they've changed one active ingredient in it, and they would have to go through all the whole process all over again to get the new one banned. So, but still, I mean, seriously, and the kids at Ole Miss, I've got a story here quoting some of the students at Ole Miss who are saying, we don't even want to go out. One girl said she went to the bar with some guys and was drugged, and they got her home somehow, and then she disappeared and just found curled up in a hallway someplace. And you know, they're using this kratom stuff, giving it to kids and taking it. And, well, I call them kids because they're kids, you know, 20, 18. And I don't know why they can still buy it. I don't know why you'd want to sell it. You'd think somebody'd be sued. You know, if that were my family, I think I'd try to go to the source of what the hell happened. Of course, we don't know what happened yet, so I'm being a little premature. But anyway, it's a terrible tragedy. Robert Strang from Atlanta, 20 years old. And it's just horrible. And it's such a waste. It's just such a... And the fentanyl wastes, oh my God. It's just, I don't know why it's happening. One more quick educational update. We got Holy Crap of Sports coming up here. And got some Kimmer side angles of watching some special sports activity the other day and last night. In Florida, very special school in Osprey County, Florida. It's ranked the second best public elementary school in the entire country. It's a National Blue Ribbon School for the Department of Education Award, Excellence in Schools. Of more than 9,000 schools getting the accolade, this was one of them. This was one of like a very few. They discontinued the war. But anyway, this a school teacher named Liz Ballard, a history teacher at Pineview School in Osprey, California, Florida, very well known magnet school, harassed and disparaged and deliberately tried to cancel an eighth grade student for his conservative views, especially during debates in class. And he told his teacher, "No, my parents don't want me to have you do this." She singled him out in defiance of his parents' express instructions, pressured him to try to defend his political positions in front of his classmates, and then he engaged in what one of them called the reputational destruction of a child. And then this woman, history teacher, blasted the boy's family, opening questioning the suitability and influence of his own father. And so now the Attorney General of Florida is in on the case, saying this woman can't be a teacher. And now they're not even saying whether she's still employed there, and she may not be. But again, this is happening in school, including magnet schools, which are supposed to be above and beyond. I'm telling you, this whole thing needs to be overhauled.
2: The teachers' unions need to be abolished, and yeah. Every teacher needs to go through some review panel because the majority of them have no business in front of children.
0: That study we talked about last week said the same thing, Pete. It said it showed of all the school systems that are failing, every one of the, it was like the top 10 or whatever, 15 school systems that are failing, every one of them had the strongest teachers' union in the country. The representatives
2: of the
0: strongest.
2: They don't give a rat's ass about your kids. They only care about themselves and the most money and the most time off they can get. They don't care about educating children.
0: Yeah. In fact, they had the opportunity. Back when everybody had to go Zoom, they were taking vacations and, you know, bring your phone with you. You can do your classmate. And the parents finally realized, no, wait a minute. There's nobody. What's going on here?
2: There were teachers and union officials on beaches in the Caribbean pressuring politicians not to reopen the schools.
0: It's too dangerous.
2: Even though the CDC had already said it was okay to come back to the school.
0: Not only that, they can't teach. They have to stay home, number one. Two, we need more money because we have to put in the anti-virus things in the school system and stuff. So we need money and we need to help and we need to be able to stay home and teach from home.
2: Lazy lot.
0: And they got away with it. They got away with it for two years.
2: Lazy lot of useless losers.
0: That's unbelievable. All right, Kevin Pete and Flounder. Holy crap, of sports coming up. We got Flounder's Fly. Also, I have a musical. I'm not a musical. I have an audio history note, which I think you will enjoy coming up later, too, in a few minutes. Kevin Pete and Flounder, 106.3. Here we go. Look out.
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0: Yeah, you're driving along, all of a sudden, boom, pow, uh-oh, who hit me? Okay, I pull over. Maybe you're feeling a little something, you might have hurt something. Before you do anything, yeah, I got a guy, I got a lawyer, I got your lawyer for you. Well, he's not mine, you could have him too, David Van Sant. Yeah, a lot of crazy things happen out there, and you know, I'm glad they're insurance companies, everybody's used them, I have a lot, absolutely, but you know, they have lawyers, and they know what they would like to pay for a certain incident, and David Van Sant used to work for the insurance company, so he knows exactly, you know, how the system works, and he wants to make sure that you're taken care of. 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He really takes care of business. That's why he wins all the time. Here's a number, 855-GA-INJURY, 855-GA-INJURY, VanSantLaw.com.
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0: On this day, 1906, President Teddy Roosevelt proclaims Devil's Tower, that big thing, a massive formation in Wyoming in the Close Encounters of the Third Kind. The lofty, isolated rock, a national wonder, became America's first national monument. And now, holy crap, it's sports and Pete Davis.
2: There's a report I'm just reading now, a few hours ago, came out that at a forum yesterday, Braves president and CEO Derek Schiller was asked about Nashville's MLB expansion plans. He says, "I love Nashville. Just a reminder, Tennessee is part of our territory. We're going to be very protective of that territory. MLB team's DMA, or designated market area, is 150 miles. Nashville and Charlotte fall within that range for Atlanta. Raleigh does not."
0: Oh, well, there now I had not heard Raleigh mentioned for anything.
2: Raleigh's been mentioned, in fact, more than Charlotte now. Used to be Charlotte was a give, just a give. That would be the next Southern team.
0: Yeah.
2: Now Charlotte seems to be out of the picture, and I find it very hard, despite the Braves' protest, that MLB will ignore Nashville, because that's a better market than
0: Raleigh. That's a huge market,
2: But you know what? If the Braves have a veto thing and the other teams follow along, well, that's fine with us. I don't, you know,
0: are there
2: fine
0: other?
2: With me. It's
0: Are there
2: hurts
0: other
2: Nashville,
0: cities?
2: But it doesn't hurt me.
0: Are there California teams that are within 150 miles? Is there any other place where there's 150 mile teams? Two teams within 150 miles?
2: There's nobody within Seattle between 500 miles, basically, until you get to San Francisco.
1: Or what about L.A. Dodgers or the Angels?
2: Yeah. But you have a major market can support two teams.
1: Yeah, good point.
0: Yeah, absolutely.
2: Nashville, Atlanta can't support two teams.
0: Yeah, that would be bad.
2: Neither can Raleigh or Charlotte, anybody else.
0: Yeah.
2: Left-handed starter Martin Perez going on the injured list with a lower back inflammation, a report out on that. So that's not good.
0: No.
2: Braves, another come-from-behind walk-off win last night in Truist Park, though. 3-2, the final in 10 innings. Of course, they start to score after I leave.
0: Yes, Ben.
2: The Reds jumped out to a 1-0 lead when their leadoff batter hit a homer off Chris Sale.
0: How did that happen?
2: The Braves tied. That's the first one he's ever done.
0: I can't believe it.
2: The Braves tied the game in the bottom of the sixth with this massive jolt from Matt Olson.
11: Swing and a drive, center field. He's got a chance. Myers going back, track. Wall, leaving, gone! Home run, tie game! Matt Olson with home run number 41. That puts an end to the shutout streak and got the fans on their feet.
2: Joe Simpson on 680 The Fan. The Red Legs would go back ahead in the top of the seventh, but in the bottom of that frame, Austin Riley strode to the plate.
11: Riley strikes it hard to deep center. Myers gonna go back, reaching for the wall. He jumps, and it's gone! And the game is tied! Put the sweet spot right on it and launched it to the deepest part of the yard.
2: Ben Ingram. So it came down to one out in the bottom of the 10th. Men on first and third, Mauricio Dubon at the plate.
11: Bounced off the plate, tough play. Pitcher's got it, tosses to the plate, not in time! Kiersey scores, Braves win! You called it, Ben. Contact.
0: Yeah.
2: Hey, I tell you what, that's why they brought that Kiersey up, because he's
0: that's
2: a speed freak.
0: Hit the ball and run. That kid can run. Yeah, absolutely. Yeah.
2: Dubon extending his hitting streak to 12 games last night. Brent Suter, the win in relief. Robert Suarez's return from the IL saw him give up one run on one hit in one inning. Chris Sale, 5 2/3 innings, 4 hits, 1 run, striking out 10. He moved ahead of former Angels great Frank Tanana for 6th all-time in strikeouts by a lefty pitcher. Chris began the game with a heavy heart, though. During warm-ups, he found out his first pitching coach at the big league level, Don Cooper of the White Sox, had passed away. Sale says he wouldn't be here without Cooper's help.
0: No kidding.
2: Sale joins his idol Randy Johnson as the only left-handed pitchers in MLB history who have recorded 9 or more 200 strikeout seasons. Nolan Ryan at 15, Johnson 13, Roger Clemens 12, and Tom Seaver 10, the only pitchers with more than 9 such seasons. 37-year-old ends the regular season with a 2.16 ERA. Pitchers with better marks are Jacob Mizorowski at 1.86 and Cam Schlittler at 1.94. Greg Maddux at a 1.56 back in 94 and 1.63 in 95. Renato Lopez at a 1.99 a couple years ago. And Warren Spahn a 2.10 in 1953. They're the only Braves pitcher since 1920 who have posted an ERA of 2.16 or lower over at least 25 starts in a season.
0: Which is amazing.
2: Once again, Cincy left-hander Andrew Abbott. Hey, Abbott pitches well against the Braves, only to watch his team lose in extra innings the third time it's happened to him. The guy has like an ERA of 1-something against the Braves.
0: I was amazed. Yeah, I know.
2: Every time it happens to the poor guy.
0: And by the way, are you done with the talking about Braves yet? Because I want to do a comment on Chris. I'll go ahead. I'll wait.
2: Rubber game tonight. The 6-15 Singer, some guy named Singer, a righty with a 5.67 ERA against the 7-10 Tyler Mahle with his earned run average of 3.81. Drake Baldwin DHing tonight and leading off. Ronald Acuna Jr. back in the lineup in right. Dubon at short. Yaz in left. Okay, go.
0: Well, it was really pretty exciting because they kept talking, the announcers and the crowd and everything, about going to for his 200th strikeout. And the issue was whether he's going to come back out for the next inning to be able to get the 200th strikeout. Because if he doesn't get it in that game, he may not be able to get it. Because of the number of games left. So that was an issue. And I saw him talking in the dugout between innings and wondering whether he's going to come back out. And then when he had a chance to get it and he threw that particular pitch and the ump called it a ball, but the catcher should have challenged it because it would have been that strike to make it strike three to get his 200th strikeout. But instead it was a ball. And I thought, oh man, he's going to miss it. And then the next pitch, he threw it and it was a ball, but it was called a strike. So he got his strikeout after all. But the one that the umpire called a strike was a ball, and the one he called a ball was actually the third strike two pitches earlier. But I watched him get it, so it was really exciting because after all that and up and down, and the ump, I think the ump kind of said, I'll give him this one because they owed him one from the one before. But he deserved it either way. I mean, he definitely struck out the guy for number 200. So I was glad to see he did it because God knows he wouldn't have made it the rest of the year. So, anyway, sorry.
2: With the White Sox win over the Royals today, the Orioles have now been officially eliminated. The Pale Sox make the postseason for the first time in 5 years. What a turnaround. A couple years ago, they were setting records for losing.
0: Yeah.
2: The Cubs clinched a playoff berth by beating the Marlins today, and the Rangers stay alive by beating the Mets. Falcons visit the Packers tonight in Lambeau Field. Watch the game on Fox 5 or on Amazon Prime, whichever you want. Tua Tagovailoa and Brandon Dorlus are available. Michael Penix will start. Outside linebacker Braylon Trice, elevated from the practice squad for this game. Trice has now been elevated twice this season. It's like a naked gun bit or something.
0: Well, don't give up.
2: Trice was shot once behind the bat. No, once shot twice.
0: But seriously.
2: Former Bulldogs running back Nick Chubb is signing a one-day contract with Cleveland to retire as a Brown. Great news. Former Gamecocks quarterback Steven Garcia, cancer-free after undergoing an 11-hour surgery Tuesday for stage 4 colorectal cancer. They say they got all of it. Which makes you beg the question, do doctors take a moment for lunch during these long surgeries? Do they, like, crunch a Junior Mints or a granola bar during it?
0: They have teams in there, so they keep going.
2: Yeah, there's no way you can do some 11 hours and not eat something.
0: Yeah.
2: Because you'll be hangry or you'll make a mistake or something.
1: Yeah, and you're performing surgery on another human being.
0: Yeah.
2: Just don't drop the Junior Mint. LSU is projecting a $26 million deficit in the athletics department after losing $44 million last year.
0: Whoa.
2: The school president says they got to stop the bleeding. Oh, really? How much did you pay Lane Kiffin? How about your $50 million college football roster?
0: Yeah, well, there you are.
2: How many sports is LSU having to get rid of?
0: I mean, who didn't know this was going to happen, by the way?
2: I'm telling you. Yeah, exactly. The College Football Playoff Committee is now considering a strength of conference metric in its selection process. Go SEC. Actor Johnny Knoxville is the guest picker for the Longhorns Volunteers game Saturday. Why is Johnny Knoxville there?
0: Donald Trump will be there?
2: No, he's there because they're in Knoxville.
0: Ah, of course. Well, that makes sense.
2: That's quite a stretch there. I guess that's kind of. There's no famous people in Tennessee they could have, just walk over and maybe talk to? I don't know. Where's Knoxville from? Is he from Knoxville? I have no clue about Johnny Knoxville.
0: I don't know.
2: Blue Jays first baseman Vladimir Guerrero Jr. is determined to be the new poster child for the spoiled modern athlete. He's actually doubling down on comments he made during a recent interview regarding his performance this season after signing that 14-year, $500 million contract last season. Vlad says they paid him for what he's already done, not what they expect him to do in the future. Okay, so they've signed you for the next 14 years at $500 million so you can hit .263 with 9 homers and 56 RBIs.
0: Yeah, I don't really think that's a reward for what you've done, yeah.
2: To put this in perspective, Mauricio Dubon is hitting .275, 11 homers, 71 RBIs. Dubon is making $6 million. That's $594 million less than Guerrero while hitting 12 points higher, 2 more home runs, and 15 more RBIs.
0: Yeah, that's right.
2: And that fat low Guerrero says all this right as his highly favored big salary team eliminated from the postseason.
0: I don't get it.
2: Make it make sense. He's a spoiled brat.
0: He's got his money,
2: and he is going to be worthless unless he turns. If he doesn't turn around next year, I guarantee you he'll go down as the worst contract in the history of Major League Baseball.
0: Yeah, I wouldn't be surprised.
2: Yeah. Tyson Fury and Anthony Joshua will fight December 11th at the Principality Stadium in Cardiff, Wales. After a decade of verbal back and forth and fights between the pair falling through, the two heavyweights will finally meet in the ring for one of the biggest fights in British boxing history. It's going to be on Netflix. Together, Joshua and Fury bring 66 wins, 52 knockouts, and multiple heavyweight world titles into the ring with them.
0: The guy, this Fury, the only problem with him is he's like 6'9 and 350 pounds. And all he does is he leans on the other boxers and tries to crush him into the ground. I mean, he tries to push him down to wear him out. He gets on top of him with and he just pushes him down. You can see him do it. I can't believe they let him get away with it.
2: He's got an entertaining reality show, I'll give him
0: that. That's for sure.
2: The odds of being killed by a grizzly bear during a fishing trip to Siberia are remote, but never impossible. Yeah. The father of Penguins forward Andrei Kuzmenko has died after being attacked by a bear during a fishing trip in that remote region. Alexander Kuzmenko was 62, was fishing with a group of people along the Bolshoi-Yenisei River when the bear attacked him, came out of the woods, inflicted severe injuries to his head and face. His companions drove the animal away, provided first aid, then put him on a boat, had to take him down river in boat, and by the time they got him back to a real hospital, it was too late.
0: Can you imagine trying to save the guy from a bear eating him? Good grief.
2: I know. College football tonight, the Flames visit the Chanticleers. Which two colleges am I talking about?
0: Boston College Chanticleers.
2: No.
0: The Harvard Chanticleers.
2: No.
0: The Princeton Chanticleers.
2: The Coastal Carolina Chanticleers against the Liberty Flames.
0: Liberty Flames. I thought it was a Chaucer reference.
2: And the official trailer for the John Madden movie is out, and it looks just enough campy that it may be good.
0: Uh-oh.
2: Nicolas Cage is Madden. Christian Bale is Raiders owner Al Davis. No relation. And having Davis explain to John who Dr. Dre and NWO are is pure cinema.
0: I'll bet you. Pete Davis, Kevin Pete and Flounder, 106.3. Go Braves. And we have an audio history note coming up here for you, which I think you'll enjoy. 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
0: Yeah, here we go. 1983. Boy George, Culture Club, big hit single here with Karma, Chameleon. Stayed number one in Britain for 6 weeks. Best-selling single of all of 1983, Culture Club. The harmonica. Oh my God, I almost matched it. The harmonica part was played by Judd Lander, who had been a member of the Mercy Beat group, The Hideaways.

0: Well, Kara Pete and Flounder got an update for you in a second. Couple of birthdays, sports birthdays, too, Pete Davis. Mean Joe Green, Pittsburgh Steelers legend, and, of course, that Coke commercial. Here, you can have my Coke. Mean Joe Green, 80 years old today. Also, Stephanie McMahon's birthday. Stephanie McMahon is 50, former girl wrestler, and she married Triple H, and she is Vince McMahon's daughter. Stephanie is 50. And a couple of gymnasts, Olympic gymnasts, Paul and Morgan Hamm, brothers, are 44 years old today. And by the way, this is the day that Babe Ruth played his last game with the New York Yankees on this day in 1934, lost to the Red Sox 5-0. On this day in history, it was a Flounder, if you're ready, sir. On this day in 1961, American audiences got a taste of this for the first time.
1: Your conscience.
2: No, I'm Bullwinkle.
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2: Got any square ones?
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2: I take a size 36.
4: It's the missing scientists, and you're back in one piece.
2: You were expecting maybe installments?
5: It's a mine.
2: It's a yours. He was my uncle.
5: Do you know what A-bomb means?
2: Certainly. A-bomb is what some people call our program.
5: Bullwinkle, he's a dummy.
2: Please, Rock, you were speaking of our host.
5: You know what a mirage is.
2: Sure, it's where you park your car.
5: Boy, that was too close for comfort.
2: Yeah, too close for me, too. Where do you suppose we are, Rock?
5: We're right in the middle of nowhere, Bullwinkle.
2: Oh, I'm glad.
0: Rocky and Bullwinkle get a primetime slot and a new name, The Bullwinkle Show, when Rocky and his friends moves from ABC to NBC. The friends, of course, Boris Badenoff, Natasha Fatale, a large adult audience. This was back in the day when College Kids was our number one favorite show. We were sitting on fraternity houses, you know, watching Boris Badenoff and Rocky and Bullwinkle. It was poorly animated at one point that even by the standards of the day, one of the first cartoons whose animation was outsourced and the storyboards were shipped to a studio in Mexico. One of the creators, Bill Scott, describes the problems that arose because of the production. He said, "We found out quickly we could not depend on the Mexican studios to do anything of any kind of quality. They were turning out crappy work very quickly, all kinds of mistakes, boo-boos they would never check, mustaches popped on and off of Boris, Bullwinkle's antlers would change colors and disappear, costumes would be gone. By the time we finally saw the thing, it was on the air." By the way, both Rocky and Bullwinkle were given the middle initial J in reference to the creator and producer, J. Ward. Just for the record. Anyway, Pete Davis, an update going on here? Do you see something coming out here in the news?
6: Yeah, some sad news here because his number hangs from the rafters there at State Farm Arena.
0: What?
6: Bob Pettit has passed away, 11-time NBA All-Star, 2-time MVP. He retired as the all-time leading scorer in NBA history. For the St. Louis Hawks, led them to the 1958 NBA title over the Boston Celtics. The last time the Hawks even sniffed a championship was with Bob Pettit.
0: And did you say how old he was? I missed it. If you said I missed it.
6: He was born in 1932, the year my parents were born.
0: So that's 94.
6: 88. 94. Plus 6, 94. Yeah.
0: I'll be damned. Notice how he did that there for you?
6: Anyway, sorry. Yeah, it's very cool.
0: Well, I was a Phi Delta Theta, so, you know, I just, you know, college things kind of thing. Kimber, Pete, and Flounder, 404-741-1230, 741-1230. I don't know whether you heard about this, or I guess you probably have. It kind of made a lot of national news the other day, and I didn't get to it. I had it, but didn't talk about it, about that woman Texas lawyer who got bashed for the clothes she wore into court for a minute in front of a female judge. And obviously it's a video thing to think about, but if you may have been familiar with the story, a woman named Mariah Medina is a new defense lawyer, been a lawyer for about a year, and she was called into court on a case, and she was only going to be there for a couple of minutes, like a two-minute court appearance. And she went before this female judge, and the judge said, let's see, the judge looked at her outfit as a female judge, and she said she inspected my outfit and chuckled and said, "Do you really think this is appropriate?" And the lawyer said, "Yes." And she said, "I was stunned because that's never happened before. I've never been told that I was not properly dressed for work." She was wearing a frock from J. Crew, bought on sale for $30, she had her arms were showing, but it went up over her shoulders, but bare arms were showing. There was no cleavage or anything, just bare arms. And the judge called it a tank top. And she said the problem was it wasn't just the judge blasted her outfit choice, but she also got blasted from other women attorneys. And this girl, Mariah Medina, whatever, said the number of women attorneys who are so ugly on the internet, I couldn't believe it. It was so strange. Many saying I was out of line, even sharing my experience. The dress was totally inappropriate. Texas has a right to bear arms, but I guess when it comes to bearing arms, the right ends between the shoulder and the elbow. And the judge chided her for the tank top when it was a shift dress. People said, you put this on social media, the judge is going to get you for that. She wants to make clear nobody's going to push her around. She said she was told you'll be there. She'll wear a blazer next time just to stop the outpouring of abuse on her. Again, girls hating girls. But at every opportunity they have, they attack. It used to be Mean Girls. Used to be in like 7th and 8th grade. You know the story of me and Mean Girls. Boy, it doesn't end apparently. Every day we've come up with these women attacking women for the most bizarre things.
6: Isn't it weird how you grow up and you think things will be different, and it's just one big high school?
0: It kind of is.
6: It is.
0: And especially because the fights they're getting into frequently feature arguments that are so childish. Mm-hmm. Like The View yesterday saying that it was wrong for the husband to divorce the mother who killed her children. And pick a thing on that. I mean, it just seems so elementary that they haven't really thought it through. I mean, common sense has nothing to do with these stands they're taking. I don't know. God, I feel so old. Honestly, I feel like I don't get anything. I just don't get it. Anyway. Oh, have you heard about the MILF mayor in Minnesota? Talk about an alliteration. The Minnesota MILF mayor. The police chief of St. Paul, Minnesota, is suing the mayor. The mayor's name is Kaoli Herr, H-E-R, and she's the first city female mayor in St. Paul, and he's suing her for her sexual harassment content. She compares the various officers' size of various things that they might be proud of. She was feeling up one cop during a budget meeting. This is the mayor of St. Paul, Minnesota, and she's hideous looking. She talks about bodybuilders with prominent bulges. She engages in offensive, inappropriate behavior, a slew of troubling accusations. Facial expressions that suggest that she's having a sexual experience while she's talking to the police officers with her. The one guy, she said, do you know what MFF stands, the Mobile Field Force ribbon stands for? And she said, oh, I thought it stood for MILF. So maybe I could become one and get one. I mean,
6: You know, it's only sexual harassment if you're ugly.
0: Yeah, I mean, please. Against her own cops. The police chief is suing her. God. Anyway, right, hold on. Kimber, Peter, Flounder, 1063, 404-741, 1230, if you'd like to join us as we are wrapping it up on your Thursday. Blair.
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6: The State Ethics Commission has fined Keisha Lance Bottoms.
7: She accepted over $110,000 in contributions that exceeded legal limits,
6: violating campaign finance laws.
2: The commission's chairman declared,
8: "It's an egregious violation of the act."
2: And the verdict from a former prosecutor,
9: "It smells bad."
10: What don't you get about the rules and regulations?
11: If Mayor Bottoms wants her legacy to be too greedy to care, they're off to a great start.
2: Keisha Lance Bottoms. She's out for herself, not Georgia.
12: Paid for by Jackson for governor.
13: All right, here we go. Little Billy Joel. I've always admired his stuff, I have to tell you. He's a piano man.
14: Listen, boy, I don't want to see you let a good thing slip away.
13: This was the number one song.
14: Don't like watching anybody make the same mistakes.
13: 1983, Billy Joel, number one with Tell Her About It. His second number one became a number four hit in Britain, taken from the album An Innocent Man from 1983. The video for the song shows Billy Joel singing the song as if he were on the Ed Sullivan Show in 1963. Kind of weird. 83, Tell Her About It. Our birthday list includes Kevin Sorbo. Hercules is 68 years old today. And on this day in 1993, this was weird. The movie The Program premieres. Over the next few days, a teenager is killed and several other teenagers are injured while trying to imitate a scene from the movie The Program.
15: I remember that.
13: I remember
15: when that happened.
13: Yeah. The scene shows kids lying in the middle of the road as cars pass by. And, of course, they get hit. They were doing it at night, some of them. I mean, it was unbelievable. I remember it was horrible. It was unbelievable.
15: I remember, but isn't that movie, it was loosely based on kind of the culture at FSU in the 90s?
13: I think that was one of the tangential reasons why they because so popular and they kept doing it. The stunt was performed by trained professionals in a controlled environment and should not be attempted. Obviously, Disney cut the scene out of the film after a couple of guys died. I mean, laying down the middle of the road?
16: Darwinism.
13: I mean, and by the way, lately, have you seen the videos popped up on the reels on my Facebook, or open a Facebook page, of guys standing on trains now again? They're doing that again. Daredevil's riding, trains on top of the trains running through,
16: Well, nature has a way of weeding it out.
13: Yes, they do. Very quickly, in case you missed it earlier, very sad news. An Atlanta young man, Robert Strang, a 20-year-old man from Atlanta, a student at Ole Miss, was one of the two students who died within the last few days, and an 18-year-old from Colorado was the other. Robert Strang, a 20-year-old from Atlanta, was found at an off-campus home. I don't know whether he was living in that or not. He was a member of Phi Delta Theta fraternity, was on the Rush chairman, one of the seven guys on the chairmanship. And I don't know whether he was living there or just visiting there. And the other kid was in a dorm. And in both cases, this drug, kratom, was found. Whether that had anything to do with it, I don't know. The kids at Ole Miss are very upset. But again, a terrible incident. And the family's obviously suffering terribly. And our condolences and best wishes for their strength and, to deal with this thing. Robert Strang, 20-year-old from Atlanta. And very quickly, also, a man named James Copenhaver was at the Trump Butler rally, and he was one of the men.

0: and shot by the attempted assassination of Donald Trump. James Copenhaver was from Coraopolis, Pennsylvania. He was in his mid-70s, and he was standing right behind Donald Trump. He apparently was he was shot and wounded, and he has just passed away from it. He said he stood look at the Jumbotron behind Donald Trump, and then he said, the next thing I know, my sleeve was yanked. I could see a portion of it going by pretty fast, and I heard pew. I heard it, didn't realize at the time I'd been shot. And then he was shot a second time and said the bullets both went into soft material. He said it was a jolt, did not knock me over, didn't want to stand anymore, though. He had multiple surgeries, was in pain, still had the bullets in him, the fragments of the bullets in him. And his family has just confirmed today that he passed away from his wounds. And, of course, you know, remember the fireman also protecting his family was murdered by the assassin who tried to murder Donald Trump and shot him in the face. Unbelievable. Anyway, so again, our condolences as well. By the way, Pete Davis, I saw this story about Greg Popovich in the news, and I don't know whether this is a thing. I have kind of a negative attitude about Greg Popovich because I think he's a real jerk as an American.
1: He is.
0: I mean, he's just a
2: liberal piece of what?
0: He's just a hater. He's a divider and a hater. And the news today is the five-time NBA champion head coach of the Spurs, San Antonio Spurs, just got married. His wife is Mary Barth Budenholzer, who happened to have been married to the San Antonio coach's assistant and current Suns head coach, Mike Budenholzer, who was Popovich's side aide for nearly 20 years. And then all of a sudden, you know, and Popovich's wife died several years ago. But all of a sudden, after 20 years with his assistant coach, married to Mary Beth, and then suddenly Mary Beth and Coach Popovich, I guess they maybe might met on the street when they say, "Oh, golly, you know, I've always kind of had a crush on you after seeing you for 20 years with my assistant coach." And I don't know whether that was one of the reasons why the Budenholzers got broken up. It doesn't say how long their relationship lasted, but Budenholzer's got a new girlfriend now, so I mean, everything's fine. But again, it just seems a little fishy that, you know, 20 years he's known this guy's wife, and then suddenly they're married. They got married.
2: I think the former Hawks coach has got to be thinking to himself, what else was going on?
0: Yeah, well, you got to, I mean, please. That's kind of a link, if you, you know. Anyway, I maybe just make it because I don't like the man, and he's got a scummy personality, and I don't like his character. I don't like him as a man. I don't like him as an American. I think he's a danger. I think he's a negative influence on young people, as well as professional, you know, people. But anyway, so that I could be totally biased on that. Anyway, all right, Kimmer, Pete, and Flounder, 404-741-1230, 741-1230. I have to talk to you tomorrow. By the way, if you hear the news, Starbucks is closing 250 stores. Of course, that's just in one county in New York. Anyway, Flounder, how about a Flounder's Funny? One more shot, running out of time here before we go. I think it should be perfect.
3: I have this fear that it only happens late at night, and when I'm driving by myself, a thought will pop into my head that maybe someone else is now in the car with me. So I just sort of check back there. You ever do that with your hand? I don't know what that is. I guess I want to touch an intruder before making eye contact. I was outside of Iowa City, just driving back to a hotel from a comedy club, and it hit me. And here's the thing. I know it would make more sense to check through the windows before getting in, but it only hits when I'm going 70. And it's not even so much that I'm scared of getting carjacked, because it's usually triggered after I've been singing along with a song. So it's more just I'm just embarrassed that he didn't think I was good. So it hits, I swipe back there, comes out clean, but I still felt paranoid. So I moved on to the rarer phase two of my operation, which is to say as confidently as I can, "I know you're back there," which is insane. There's no next part to that plan. I have no idea what I would do if someone responded. Now, how do I think he's going to react? Like, "Oh, you got me." I'll just let myself out since you ruined the surprise. So nothing happens, but I never felt so much like I was being watched. So I never done this before. I start flashing my brights at every car that drives by. Just a Hail Mary to get someone to follow me in case I need help or a witness. Nothing happens, obviously, but then something moved in the back of the car. So I pulled over dangerously fast. I hop out. I'm speed walking away from the back of it. This is 100% true. I called 911 and told the operator there was an intruder in my rental car. And then I heard the back wiper go, foom, foom. Yeah, that was me. Apparently, when I was flashing my brights, I accidentally scrolled that little clicker wheel.
1: Mr. Ellen Kirkston.
0: That's a very funny performer. Boys, have a great one. Hoorah tomorrow. Let her rip Friday. Anything goes. Sing me home, Christine, baby. I gotta go. You're killing me. Look out, huh?
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5: Fox News, China's leader will return to the White House this morning, and then President Trump will take Xi Jinping to the National Archives in Washington to see the Constitution and Declaration of Independence after hosting Xi at a state dinner.
6: We represent different systems, but the ties between our people endure. And we've never gotten along better.
5: This after the two leaders held private talks.
7: President Trump has signaled a robust agenda over tariffs and trade, Iran, and the war in Ukraine, as well as the high-tech sector and AI. Xi says the two countries should coexist in peace and both will lose in confrontation.
5: Fox's Jared Halpern of the White House. Another world leader did not get red carpet treatment like Xi did.
8: Free Palestine.
5: For a lot of anti-Israel protesters outside the United Nations in New York where the prime minister spoke.
9: The NYPD reports about 100 people were arrested in the demonstrations against Israeli Prime Minister Benjamin Netanyahu yesterday. The progressive group Jewish Voice for Peace was one of those organizations that led a protest. They held a sit-in outside of the United Nations calling for the U.S. to stop providing weapons to Israel.
5: That's Fox's Madeline Rivera. In his address to the U.N. General Assembly, Prime Minister Netanyahu denied Israel's war against Hamas in Gaza was genocide.
10: To the protesters outside, to the hypocritical delegates who left this hall, I ask, where were you when the Iranian tyrants butchered and maimed tens of thousands of unarmed Iranian civilians?
5: Netanyahu also defended military action against Iran to prevent them from having nuclear weapons. We're getting ready for stormy weather. From the mid-Atlantic up to New England, dealing with a nor'easter full of heavy rain and wind, potential coastal flooding, and Hawaii's Big Island could get some of that as well as Hurricane Nolo passes by to the south. 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
0: Morning, y'all. Take it loose on a Friday. Thank God it's Friday, and it is Dollar Day 925 Day. So we'll play some Dolly tunes today, maybe talk about Dolly a little bit. It'll be the kind of the backdrop headed into the weekend. And front office, Lowe's, how are you, buddy? Good morning.
15: Man, I cannot be more excited about a Friday.
0: Dude, every Friday is wonderful.
15: Yeah, they're all great. But yeah, I got a chance to watch a little Thursday night football. Got a little chance to watch some Braves action. And I couldn't be more excited about, you and I getting things cranked up on a Friday.
16: Last freaking go. We scooted over to, Tim McGraw last night, got home. We, you know, saw a couple songs, came home. And then, watch the Braves game. And, dude, I love the fact that it was the last game of the season. And they were out there putting up runs on the board. I love that. Love that.
15: I mean, that was kind of the cool part is that, you know, obviously it didn't end the way that you would want it to, but just that we're getting to the finale of knowing, all right, that's the final home series of the regular season. You're going to go to Miami. You're going to knock things out. And then we start playoffs. And then what the Falcons did last night was, was a lot of fun.
16: Yes, big time too, man. They look pretty good from what I can tell.
15: Yeah, you know, considering that Michael Penix Jr., who was coming off of his injury and the first offensive series, he turns the football over. He throws it right to the Green Bay Packers and you're like, all right, we're in for a long night. That dude ended up lighting him up for the remainder of the game. And so that was a lot of fun. If you're big into, all right, we need good football around here. Sundays are more promising now after what happened Thursday night.
16: Yeah, man. So Falcons fans, rejoice, I guess. Bryce, how you feeling about it?
17: I'm happy about it. Bijan said after the game that last week at halftime, whenever they lost to Carolina, that about Kevin Stefanski's halftime speech, he felt like Martin Luther King was in there.
16: Good Lord. I mean, that's quite a compliment.
15: Wow.
16: I mean, wow. I don't think I wouldn't have saw that one coming.
17: Obviously something worked and it was just good to see them take advantage of an opportunity against a Green Bay team that had shown some struggles.
16: No
17: and
16: problem.
17: You exposed it and Drake London, Bijan both had great games.
16: There you go, man. So,
17: it's also good to see Penix come back and just have a dominant performance because I think that's just the difference in level of quarterback between him and Tua and Cooper Rush.
16: Oh my God.
17: Night and day.
16: Yeah.
15: You mean the difference between a third string quarterback, a rookie free agent and a guy who was drafted in the top 10.
17: I still stand with Strand.
16: I stand with Strand. I love it. Okay.
15: All of you are idiots. Every single one of you out there. My God.
16: I love it. I'll take the guy that played last night. So, I mean, that seems like the obvious way to go.
15: I'll take the actual professional.
16: Yeah. You know, and here's the thing, Lois, I kept at least in my head because I don't keep up with the NFL much, but when I would hear the discussion about the Falcons bringing in two, and I'm like, why are you not playing Michael Penix? It just seems so obvious. And, but last night he seemed to prove himself. So hopefully that'll be all we need of that.
15: Well, there's just a big difference in talent. And that's what it really came down to. As sloppy as it might have looked in the opening series, as the game went along and what he was doing, I mean, Drake London, 194 yards to the air. Okay, it was available on the downfield shots, and that's what a guy who was drafted in the top 10 is capable of doing if you keep him healthy, and that's what it looked like, and that's why at this point you're able to have hope every single Sunday that this team is good enough to beat somebody else in the NFL based on having an actual quarterback because they were good defensively, they were good on special teams, and suddenly they were good at quarterback.
16: There you go, man. It is good, and we'll see how the rest of the season shakes out. Ready for the playoffs, man. I'm so ready for the playoffs to get started. Call. So Tuesday first game, we're just trying to figure out who we're playing, right? I mean,
17: is there a time?
16: No, we don't have time. And, you know, AI gets things wrong because my wife and I were discussing, you know, the potential times. And so I just plugged into ChatGPT. What are the TV times? Just so I could say, okay, what could we possibly get? You know, and it's like, you know, 1 and 4 and what, 8 and 10 or something like that.
15: I mean, the only thing we know, based on just taking a look at everything right now, San Diego has a one game lead when it comes to the playoffs over the Chicago Cubs. But the Cubs are in, the Padres are in, you know, taking a look, you know, down at the rest of everything. Then the Phillies are there as well, but you can't play the Phillies as a division opponent. So, we just got to wait the weekend to find out who exactly the opponent is.
16: My fear is, and it'll play out the way it's going to play out, but, you see, you know, us potentially playing the Padres, right? And they have that late game that would scare me to death because it's, you know, I don't want way late. I don't want to have to watch West Coast.
17: I'd be happy with 4.
16: Yeah, four, yeah, absolutely. One be fine, four would be fine.
17: One would be great. We get out of here.
16: Absolutely. So great. Yeah, so that's what I'm hoping for, one or four, and not the West Coast game. And that's the only fear I have about the Padres, is because they have a West Coast audience and they would try to feed into that.
15: Well, but I will point out the benefit of whether it's the Padres or the Cubs. First off, with the Padres, you are going to get the later start time, maybe like a 6 o'clock or somewhere right around that area start time. And because it is the Cubs, that's going to be one of the ones where it's a national television audience. That's not going to be like a 1 o'clock start, in my opinion, because that's the only time it's a bummer is when you have to play at one.
16: Yeah. As long as it's not crazy late start, I don't want to start at 8:30. Yeah. I hate the 8:30 starts. I don't like all that. Cause then, you know, got to stay up crazy late and we got to be up early.
15: You got to go to the World Series for those, which is kind of cool too.
16: Yeah. Absolutely. If we get to that point, let's go. Yeah, that'd be great. So, do anybody have a fee? Do you have Lowe's? Do you prefer? We kind of talked about it a little bit yesterday or the day before, maybe. San Diego versus Cubbies. Do you have a feeling which way you'd like to see it go?
15: No, just looking at what's happening right now. I mean, the Chicago Cubs, when it comes to run differential, is the second best team in the National League. They've been great all year. They score a ton of runs. That's a problem. The Padres are hot. They've won 8 of 10, and they keep that train moving. And so either one of them presents problems for you. There's no soft landing.
16: No,
15: there, but
16: definitely
15: that's the playoffs.
16: Yeah, definitely not. And you know, you don't want it, but I didn't know if you thought maybe there's a better matchup for us, just player wise or any of that stuff.
15: Whatever gets Tug watching baseball and in bed by 9:30.
16: Yeah, that's right. Thank you, Lowe's. See, that's a friend indeed right there. That is a friend indeed.
15: Listen, I won it too. Okay. Yeah. I stayed up late watching that game last night. And even when I got up this morning, I went, oh, the Falcons won easily. And yet I still stayed up for post game and everything else.
16: Yeah. And always do, man. This dude is a man that studies the game and talks about it in levels that most people do not. This is the Morning Extra on Extra 106.3. The Dolly Day thing. I'm fascinated by this because I wonder how people will handle it. I know over at my little country station in Charleston, for the 5 o'clock hour, we're going to play Dolly wall to wall. Yeah, so I know every song this afternoon in the 5 o'clock hour will be Dolly Parton. I wonder how, far people will take this. And I don't know the answer. I mean, people going to work dressed up as Dolly Parton? Well, I mean, what is going to be the day that presents itself for us? I mean, are you doing anything to celebrate Dolly?
15: I wasn't really planning on it other than...
16: Well, you should.
15: We'll play some Dolly.
16: Yeah, we'll play some Dolly songs. Maybe there'll be, I don't know.
15: I mean, she is an American icon.
16: Did you see the craziness that's happening in her family right now?
15: Oh no.
16: Yeah.
15: Are we getting that going on?
16: Already.
17: It's nuts.
16: Yeah. So the nephew that announced Dolly's passing has been fired from his head of security job by Dolly's estate manager. And there's a crazy exchange of texts that has been made public. And Los, this man said, or has been accused of selling $1 million in guns and ammo to somebody in Haiti from Dolly's estate. So there's that. And then, you know, just a whole bunch of fighting back and forth. And I hope it doesn't turn as ugly as it looks like it could turn really, really quick. And that's kind of the overview of Dolly's family fighting already.
15: Can we at least say this? I would imagine that, like, if I was to have some untimely end, I don't think there's going to be any sort of anything that's going to be all that creative in terms of like family, children, money, anybody fighting over anything. It's just not going to be that interesting. And I would imagine the same thing for you, Tom.
16: Oh yeah. Yeah. Definitely not. Yeah. Yeah. It's not going to, but Dolly, thinking.
15: It does it not play out when you talk about the one room that you grew up in Tennessee and that by the time that you've passed on, your family's fighting over stuff where suddenly you understand where she came from.
16: Yeah. Yeah.
15: You know?
16: Yeah, absolutely. Yeah, it's weird to see. And it seems to just be centered around that nephew, right now anyway, because the sister, Dolly's sister, is saying,
15: right now.
16: Yeah, right.
15: Exactly.
16: Exactly. Right now.
15: Nailed it, Tug Cowart.
16: Says everything's okay. Stella's her name. We shall see. It just sucks, man. She was like the most saintly type person in the world. You know, she loved everybody. You know, she was one of a kind. And money, it seems the root of all evil.
15: But where did she come from?
16: I know, dude. I know. I got cousins just like hers.
15: Yeah.
16: just like this family.
15: I mean, it's almost as if we had a scenario where, you know, again, untimely passing, and we're all at the Tug Cowart funeral. We're sending him back to glory. And then here comes Cousin Curtis. And the first thing he does after he lights the cigarette and then puts it out on his hand,
16: mm-hmm,
15: is demand his cut.
16: Give it to me now.
18: She's just trash.
16: That's right.
15: And we're all like, oh, wow, that is Cousin Curtis.
16: It is, absolutely. He's stealing from Dolly. What the hell?
18: I swear.
16: Yeah, I swear. That's exactly right. That's usually what... And growing up, my aunts and uncles, when they would get mad, I swear... You know, that's so good. Even though Dolly, I know it's out of context.
18: I swear.
16: But when people get mad in my family, it's, I swear. You know, it's so good. Oh, anyway. All right. You know, the one thing that we've not talked about now that we've got Dolly out of the way, and it's 9-5 day, 9:25, college football. I feel good about Georgia against Oklahoma. Los, am I misguided in my belief?
15: No, and the number has stayed pretty consistent in terms of how it was posted. Georgia has been a 13.5-point favorite, at least right around a 14-point favorite for the entirety of this game. We should have a fantastic weekend of college football to
16: oh
15: the point
16: gosh,
15: where...
16: Oh, my gosh, dude.
15: You know what? And we haven't really talked about it, you know, this week, but we... You know, we'll always talk about the Bud Light scenario,
16: sure,
15: where you hire a marketing agency, yeah, and you're like, oh, hey, you know, we end up with a bad group. I don't know how CBS,
16: dude,
15: again, it was a money thing,
16: dude,
15: decided we're going with the Big Ten rather than the SEC that we're going to pay for, because these weekends are when you realize how much of a market share you're giving up.
16: And here's the other thing, man. Just the CBS college football intro.
17: That theme was so good.
15: That's
17: the greatest music. You're getting annoyed by Gary Danielson,
16: yes,
17: instantly.
16: Yeah, but
15: 3:30 college football.
16: Yeah, dude, that is the greatest. I know it's not about the music. I know they gave up. What a horrible decision to give up the SEC on CBS. Stupid decision. But just me personally, the thing that pains me the most, because I can still see the games on another. But it was just that iconic.
17: You knew what time it was.
16: Dude, you knew exactly. You could set your watch by da da da da da da da da da da. The Georgia Bowl, you know, and Vern was great.
17: Vern was so good.
16: He was so great. So I don't, yeah, the business side of it, they're stupid, but the cultural side's really what bothers me, Loves.
15: So at noon, we get Texas and Tennessee. All right, so that's going to be on ABC.
17: Trump's
15: going
17: to
15: be on
17: there.
15: The primary channel.
16: That's
15: yes.
16: Right. Yep.
15: We will have an appearance by the president there.
16: UT and UT and Big T.
17: Did you see what happens whenever like Trump gets up and goes to the bathroom? Did you see what Steve Sarkisian said?
16: No.
17: So all team communications whenever like Trump moves around the building go out.
16: Oh.
17: So they're not allowed to communicate with the quarterback, the booth, anything like that. So they have to know what they're doing.
16: Wow. All right.
15: So that's noon. Then we roll into 3:30.
16: Yep.
15: Now, here is the plethora of riches. And yes, I said plethora.
16: I love that. That's a great word.
15: 3:30 on ABC. So as we're finishing Texas and Tennessee, you'll get Ole Miss in Florida.
16: Yeah.
15: Over on ESPN, the little station, that's where you get Georgia and Oklahoma. Then as we get into the evening, SEC Network has Auburn and Vandy. Vandy's 3-0 on the year. Auburn and Vandy at 4:15. You get South Carolina and Alabama at 7:00, and then 7:30 on ABC as they finish off their trifecta, Texas A&M at LSU.
16: God, man. This is going to be so good.
15: It's just one conference just delivering it to you. And by the way, over on the SEC Network at 7:45, that's normally a pretty good matchup, but it doesn't even quantify this week, is Mississippi State and Missouri.
16: And both are ranked top 25.
15: Yes, they are.
16: Dude, I mean, little bitty Mississippi State, they got a little fight in them. I don't know. I've not seen any of Missouri. I saw Mississippi State against South Carolina, and they look pretty well put together. We'll see what that game looks like. And there's that little bit of me though that little old South Carolina is going to get the hell beat out of them by Alabama. And they're my second favorite team. So I don't want them to be beaten down to a pulp because Shane Beamer's going to lose his job over there, though.
15: Yeah, it's getting closer to that.
16: Yeah. Do you see it? You could just see it. It's going to happen. And then poor Dabo, the nicest guy in the world. He's like, I just want to do right by people. And okay, Dabo, I love that.
17: Win some football games.
16: I love that, but you got to win football games to keep your job. So they've got a great man. Does it remind you a little bit of Mark Richt at all, Los? Because it kind of does me.
15: Well,
16: nice guy, could get there close, but couldn't get it done. With Dabo, he got it done, but now that the game's changed, not able to adapt.
15: I mean, if I remember in Rick's last season, I think he still got 10 wins, and that was kind of where he was at. It was not being pushed over the top.
16: Yeah.
15: Clemson last year was, what
16: 7-5 something?
15: Yeah, 7-5.
16: Yeah, it's bad.
15: It's like, all right, the writing's on the wall there.
16: Yeah. I guess I was just from the good dude, not able to either get over the hump or not able to adapt. Just because Dabo is a good man, just like Mark Richt was a really, really good man. That's the comparison I'm making. But
15: there are just times in college football, and let's not downplay this. College football has changed so much that the greatest coach in the history of the sport,
16: exactly,
15: Nick Saban, left.
16: Yep, exactly right. You've got to be able to adapt and overcome.
18: I bet I'm happier than that guy.
15: Oh,
16: yeah. Well,
15: thank you, Dolly.
16: Dolly's dead and happier than Dabo right now.
15: I am just very happy that when we got the news that Dolly had passed on and we had talked about, hey, I wonder if like on September, as we get into it, I wonder on September 25th, can we have a 9-to-5 day? We're having a 9-to-5 today.
16: Yes, we are.
18: Well, I've always had biggins.
16: Yes, you have, Dolly. We love you. We love you. We miss you. And we'll celebrate Dolly with some music.
15: And your family is fighting. I love it.
16: Yeah, I mean, it's already turned into just rednecks. Hillbilly folks is going at each other's throat already. It didn't take long. Has it even been a month? I think it's a month today. Didn't she die on 8/25, I believe? Anyway, when we come back, Trump's approval rating after his UN speech, after he said what you wanted him to say, his approval ratings, I believe you will like as well, next on Extra.
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24: Atlanta Mayor Keisha Lance Bottoms is asking her entire cabinet to resign,
25: including the police chief. Aggravated assaults up 20% and murders up 52%.
26: And Bottoms knew exactly how Atlanta got there.
27: We made many decisions that have gotten us to this point. I eliminated cash bail bonds. We've cut our corrections budget by 60%. This is not a plan I just pulled out of the sky.
28: Atlanta's police department is hundreds of officers short.
29: Crime is out of control. They've never seen Atlanta like this.
26: And those who called Atlanta home left to live with the consequences.
30: Keisha Lance Bottoms, she abused taxpayers.
31: Her priorities were definitely not safety. Her priorities were herself.
32: Things were out of control.
31: It wasn't just the weekend of the riots. It was every day.
33: It seemed like every other week somebody's car was broken into.
30: There was no accountability.
32: She was responding as if it was okay.
30: She was a complete disaster.
34: Paid for by Jackson for Governor, Inc.
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17: It's Friday, September 25th, and here are your headlines. Iranian President Masoud Pezeshkian told Fox News in an exclusive interview that he denies Tehran wants a nuclear weapon. He says also that he is willing, that Iran, excuse me, is willing to dilute its enrichment and submit to international inspections. He blamed Washington for the collapse of diplomacy in the ongoing war, insisting Iran remains ready to reach an agreement with or without a change in U.S. leadership after the midterms. As more details come out of Oxford, one of the two students who died at Ole Miss has been identified as Robert Strange, a 20-year-old junior from Atlanta. The other victim, 18-year-old Aiden Hamilton, was a freshman from Colorado. No connection has been confirmed between the two deaths, but local narcotics officials are warning students to avoid kratom as the investigation continues. And finally, six Georgia school districts are receiving more than $2 million in state grants to boost career, technical, and agricultural education programs. The funding will help districts like Bryan, Lumpkin, and Colquitt counties purchase equipment for high-demand fields from healthcare labs to industrial manufacturing. Should be cloudy throughout the morning, giving way to some sunshine in the rest of the afternoon. It'll be a high of 76 and a low of 55. Section 106.3 headlines. I'm Bryce Gobert.
16: Trump has mesmerized people in his speech at the UN.
35: So I just wanted to bring this up because it goes against the narrative, and the narrative has been, especially when it comes to the MS Nows or the CNNs, is, you know, Trump approval at 32%. Oh, here's what the number has been. That's what they continue to run with. Now, the one poll that was the most accurate poll in the entire country last year was from Rasmussen. Rasmussen got the belt. In 2024, they, along with some of the, now the betting markets are different this time around. We'll get into some of that at some point, over the next several weeks. But the Rasmussen polling They flat out told us he's going to win seven swing states and this is what he's going to do. And even as an optimist, I'm like, I don't know. I don't think he won seven swing states and this is what he did. So Rasmussen has their 5-day rolling average. And what have we seen? Well, they posted this. Trump overnight presidential job approval is in. Single overnight approval, 47.32. And his approval moves up again in their 5-day average. So they have him at a 47. Which at this point, when you've been on the stage as long as he has been now for a decade, that's probably the biggest voice in all of politics. It's pretty strong. But I think this speaks to, this is coming off of going to the United Nations and doing what Tug wanted, doing what Neil Bortz wanted. He told the rest of the world to shove it. He's been on the campaign trail. In my opinion, this is when Trump is at his strongest, when he goes after the globalists, but then he gets in front of regular people on the campaign trail and just starts riffing. And I do believe that that is why, because we can go through the economic numbers, and outside of what I feel is artificially being pushed up, some of our gas prices and fuel prices,
16: diesel,
35: the rest of the economic numbers are incredibly strong.
16: Up above 5%, which all the people, as far as GDP, all the experts said, never going to happen.
35: We're never going to hit 5% GDP.
16: And we did last month.
35: Yeah, the economic indicators are wildly strong. Now, do we have some issue in the treasury market? Yeah, and that's because of the amount of debt that we've accumulated. Do we have issue when it comes to fuel prices? Yeah, I think it's artificial, being the price of a price of a barrel does not seem to match what's showing up at the pump right now.
16: Right, that is trending down. Pump price is still up.
35: Yeah, very strange how that's working. I think that's speculatory in nature.
16: Something seems not right.
35: Yeah, but again, 47. And so the numbers continue to move up, and I do believe it's because whenever Trump gets in front of the crowd or gets on the world stage and tells the rest of the world to shove it, it works for him and it works for a lot of the voters.
16: You had said it's what Bortz wanted to hear, what I wanted to hear, what you wanted to hear, right as you were saying, man, I was writing that down, what I wanted to hear. I finally got a president that told the world America is the greatest. It is the shining city on the hill. It's everything y'all want to be, but never will be. It's the reason everybody tries to come here. And we can't allow everybody to come here. The people that we want coming here, we want to be a contributor to American society. We want you to assimilate and be a part of the American melting pot. Not coming here saying, no, we hate America. We just want your goods and services. We want you to provide everything for us. That's what I'm sick of, and that's what Donald Trump pointed out. People got what they finally wanted, and it took Donald Trump, being a guy that doesn't give a rip about what people think, to do it.
35: Yeah, and let's talk about the economic indicators right now. Just we pointed out, GDP is over 5%. All right, we were hovering it. The Biden administration likes to claim that when they sent people back to work during COVID, like, look what we were able to do. Look at the GDP. Okay, that's a joke. It basically lingered at 2%, if not less. That's why you felt the economics of the Biden administration much harder in comparison to now. Biden at one point had us near $5 a gallon. That was by design. They wanted less supply. Yes, they were like, their goal was to get you away from the combustion engine.
16: Still more than it is under Donald Trump with two wars going on.
35: As it's noted by Bill Mitchell, record real wages, record low poverty. Remember, we had that one. Median household income at an all-time high. Strong retail sales growth. Manufacturing exploding. Below average food inflation, record stock market, 401ks exploding, record low crime, closed borders. You want to give that away during the midterms?
16: I don't.
35: Because the speculatory nature of the fuel prices, that's going to, I believe Donald Trump is correct about this. He's like, wait till we get past, as soon as we're past the election, watch it come down. Because here's the number. Right now, and this was actually put forth by Steve Ferguson. He was talking about how oil is at $92 a barrel, which is not an outrageous price. We've had it hovering in between $85 and $95. Now, as he notes, during the Biden regime, which, by the way, we had less supply. All right, less supply going on. You can say, well, there's a war in Iran. There's war everywhere. During the Biden regime, when the price was at this point, it was $3.88 a gallon at the pump. Diesel was $4.59. Today, depending on where you are, like in my area, it's like $3.90. But as he puts it, on a national average, $4.47.
16: That's because of the imbalance for California and places like New York, where it's way more expensive.
35: Way more expensive.
16: Because of taxes and regulation.
35: Diesel, $6.52. All right, so how do we have the same price per gallon or same price per barrel with more supply, yet on average the price is this much higher?
16: Something smells fishy.
35: It's called speculation.
16: Something smells fishy.
35: So, yeah.
16: How do we stick it to the Trump administration? And don't pretend like that's not the reason it's happening.
35: And yet an approval rating at 47%.
16: Yeah.
35: Which is a strong number at this point after you've been on the national stage for 10 years, going on 12. That's what it is. And I'll be curious to see what Rasmussen has if it continues to move further up.
16: Probably with him being on the campaign trail, because he said he's going to be very active, I would imagine it either stays where it is, which is pretty positive, or goes higher. That would be my guess. Because that's where he shines. That's where he does his best work. That's where he talks to the American people and says, again, most like he did at the UN, says exactly what they want to hear, not afraid to call it like he sees it and speak to the American people the way that he should.
35: You know, and we're always going to be able to point out with any American president, well, look, they're underwater at this point. They're always underwater.
16: Right.
35: But when you are down into the 20s, you don't have any sort of power. When you're in the high 40s, you're still formidable.
16: Yeah.
35: It happens with every single president. It's really about, do you still have clout? Are you still able to move a large amount of your voters? And when it comes to Donald Trump, and the numbers continue to really bother the left, when it comes to those voters that don't have a college degree, it's the same percentage of approval.
16: There's a little bit of me, Lois, that thinks...
35: And 96% of all Republican voters back him.
16: I just feel like there's this perception that the economy is really bad.
35: Yes.
16: And I can't figure out. I mean, I know that the mainstream outlets are going to beat that drum because that'll be damaging against Donald Trump, and they hate him. They say they hate him. I mean, it's so obvious.
35: Well, it's a transitionary period. It really is.
16: It's short. But you still have consumer spending that's good.
35: Yeah.
16: You like all the indicators that some of the ones you brought up, all of those are positive. Why is that not reflected? The only thing I can figure is gas prices. And so if you can artificially make those high, which I feel like there's some hand in that, as we discussed, it's that and that alone that's making people go, man, I don't know. I mean, I'm doing okay, but nobody else is that I can tell.
35: Let me point it out. If you want to make the comparison during the Biden administration, your fuel price is similar, if not less.
16: It is definitely less.
35: But you're also making more money.
16: Yeah.
35: That's the part that continuously gets overglossed. So, yes, whenever you go to the pump and you're paying what you're paying, it sucks. Will it be over here in a couple of weeks? Yeah. In fact, every single time that it has ticked back down, it has been artificially propped back up. And there's always some, because this is how the game works, you get gouged on this stuff. What it'll be is, it's the Houthis' fault. The Houthis are a bunch of people living in the Middle Ages who are like throwing rocks. And yet you're told, well, that's why it's spiking prices around the world. Really? No, it's not.
16: Have you heard about any Houthi attacks lately? Because I haven't.
35: They got their bump out of it. You are being gouged in the interest of politics.
16: And if there were Houthi attacks, that'd be all over the station that we have it on right now.
35: Yes.
16: They'd be talking about it nonstop. But there hasn't been at all. So they've got nothing to talk about. Except news outlets.
35: News outlets being, being banned.
16: Including themselves.
35: Yes.
16: For spreading.
35: We've been banned from the White House and it's a national emergency.
16: For spreading bullcrap.
35: Which, by the way, the numbers also ticked up when it came to the Rasmussen poll in conjunction with telling the news media they can shove it.
16: Because most Americans feel like they should.
35: I think it's only 18% of Americans actually have a favorable view of the large news media.
16: 80-20 comes up a lot with the Democrats.
35: Sure does.
16: And it's come up that way with news media. It's come up that way with horrible legislation, policy decisions, or policy desires all the time. It's always 80-20. That tells you that you're in the majority. And by a lot.
35: We are in an economy that at 5% means we're booming here.
16: Like, yeah, the experts had said no way that's going to happen.
35: The fact that we're at 5% is a ridiculous number when it comes to GDP. You can go through the last 25 years and I can pull up a handful of months where we hit 5%. And it's not after you don't get to use that we sent people back to work after COVID. That doesn't count. It's a V shape. You shut the country down. That's what happened. But when you look at what's happened in the last 25 years, all the economic indicators are, hey, we're in a good place. But is it a transitioning economy? Yes, it is, because of information that is booming this thing like we haven't seen it since the 90s. And so you kind of got to get in line with it. If you happen to be one of those people that decided you were going to go to school and you were going to study gender studies,
16: good luck.
35: You're in for some problems.
16: Yeah.
35: In fact, you're going to have a hard time in this next version of the economy. If you are in information technology, you got a better shot.
16: You're going to be pretty good position, I believe. And even to that point, I was talking to another family about what I've told my own son. You know, because he's senior in college, getting his master's done. I told him, at the end of it, when you get your master's done, I still want you to go to trade school. We got that idea from Dr. Rich McCormick, who we have, you know, great respect for. It's exactly what his own son did. Like, if it's good enough for a, you know, congressman's son, it's good for mine too.
35: Yeah.
16: I'm going to follow that lead. And Jacob's like, I'm in. Totally. Let's do it. And I hope that he will. And I think that he will. But it just goes back to the education portion of it, making yourself more valuable, giving yourself more avenues. And more opportunity. You build that. Don't wait for it because it ain't coming.
35: Yeah, if I was to find myself where Tug and I end up on the street tomorrow, the first thing I'm doing, I'm like, all right, what's trade school? And Tug and I are going as a combo.
16: That's right. Let's go. We're going to take this by storm. We're going to show you how to drink and we'll build robots.
35: That's right. The next time you see us, you'll be like, man, they're working on like the Brave scoreboard. I'll be like, yeah, we are.
16: Yeah, we are. We're making that thing hum and work.
35: And then we're going to have our own vans.
16: That's right.
35: We'll show up to your house.
16: Yeah.
35: Get some work done for you.
16: That's right. We'll use AI to create logos. It's going to be fantastic. We've gotten this thing figured out. Oh, did I tell you my brother-in-law has gone back to school full time? He's the guy that got out of the Air Force, been best buds since third grade. He's in a robotics program at Lanier Tech. He was just like, he already has his master's.
35: Why not?
16: He was just like, I just want to do something that I never thought I would be able to do.
35: Learn how to fly drones commercially.
16: No kidding, man. Holy cow.
35: All right. Like, there's a whole lot of these. You want to study gender studies? That's fine.
16: Go ahead.
35: My brother learned how to fly drones commercially like a decade ago.
16: Pretty good line of business.
35: That dude has companies fight over him like every year and a half, 2 years. Or he's like, I just couldn't tell him no.
16: See, there's all kinds of opportunities out there if you're willing to use your noggin and maybe put a plan together. Tug and Los until 10 when we come back. Putting your politics before your children. That's what this liberal, particular liberal, has done. And is amazingly regretting it. Next on Extra.
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1: Good morning. Here are your sports headlines for Friday, September 25th. The Atlanta Falcons, their season
2: is alive. That after getting a win in Green Bay on Thursday Night Football last night to push their record to 1-2 on the season. The Falcons get a 35-14 victory over the Packers. Michael Penix Jr. returned to the lineup, threw for 256 yards. Bijan Robinson rushes for 194. The same goes for Drake London. He catches 194 yards worth of passes in the victory. The Atlanta Braves, they had their final home game of the regular season end in a loss last night. That after the team dropped the series finale to the Cincinnati Reds 7-6. The team moves on to Miami to close out the regular season with a weekend series beginning tonight. First pitch is set for 7:10. 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
4: 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I'm here with Mr. Dillon, and I want to let him talk to you a little bit about the Honest Car Guy, and I'm going to let him tell his story.
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16: Oh, come on, boy. Let's go. Buddy, if this don't light your fire, your damn blood's wet. Ain't it been raining?
11: Baby, when I met you, there was...
16: I don't know if we can do a segment.
2: I don't know either.
16: I feel blasphemous talking over Kenny Rogers singing with Dolly Parton.
2: I mean, what do you have that's bigger than this?
16: Nothing. Nothing. And then there's Dolly coming in on that.
11: Hold me closer and I feel no pain.
16: Oh, it's so good. It's so good, dude. It's so good. I remember roller skating Los at the roller disco to this.
2: Oh, of course.
16: Singing to the top of my lungs. And, it, you know, I was like third or fourth grade. And you got to go to the roller disco in Dalton when you had perfect attendance for a full month. Don't you turn that down, Bryce. I don't come in that room.
2: He's going to go slap you, Bryce.
16: Son, there's not anything that gets me upset. But turning the song down does. That's going to upset me. But, I mean, I could just... I ain't going to talk about this. Turn it up, Bryce.
12: That is what we are. The one in between. How can we be wrong?
16: You know Stephanie Know-It-All Mom, she's singing top of her lungs right now.
2: Well, right now, Young Tug is just skating around in circles.
16: At the roller disco.
2: Yeah, a whole life in front of him, all sorts of possibilities.
16: Dude, who knew where I would end up? I mean, could have been in a carpet mail, could have been sitting right here.
2: Yeah, but you know what? With this song going, it didn't really matter.

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1: And, you know, side by side, which seems like to be more stable, I was definitely not going to give that inline thing.
2: I used to do that in my driveway.
1: Inline skating?
2: Yeah, because, I mean, with hockey, I was kind of used to it with the blade.
1: Yeah, that makes sense.
2: So I got the inline pretty quickly. Yeah, I've never
3: okay,
2: done
3: well,
2: it
3: well, then it was Bryce who was basically in his driveway going,
1: yeah,
3: my family's going to move to Cincinnati, and I'm going to go ahead and win the race like an airborne.
1: It's going to be wonderful. I can't wait. This is what life is all
3: Somebody's going to race me on the devil's backbone, and I'm going to win.
1: That's right. And I'll listen to great music. Did that have a good soundtrack? Do you know?
3: I don't recall.
1: Yeah, I'm so
3: I don't think
1: not.
3: So.
1: Sorry, I'll take that back. It seems like you would need a good soundtrack for an inline skate movie.
3: If we had a roar bore on that one, I think that might
1: be a
3: fall
1: bore.
3: Into bore.
1: Oh, no.
3: But it's all right.
1: Yeah. Look, maybe next week we'll do another roar.
3: Airborne.
1: Yeah, but it doesn't have to be that one necessarily. I mean, it doesn't have to be.
2: So real quick, some of the featured songs. My Love is Good Enough by Jeremy Jordan. Tip of My Tongue, written and performed by Diesel. Afterburner, My God Once Won. Never Miss You, Water. I'm Too Sexy, Mind, Busy Bee, and Stranger Blues.
1: I'm Too Sexy, Right Said Fred?
2: Yeah.
1: Okay, so that was the only song on there that anybody knew.
2: And Stranger Blues, maybe Steve Miller Band.
1: Yeah, okay, maybe. Yeah, but they were trying to, okay, how do we do this on the low rent? And we'll use I'm Too Sexy because at least people know it.
3: Right now you can get it through Roku.
1: Okay, for free?
3: Yeah, it looks that way.
1: For free, all right, I love it. I just ran across this, as a matter of fact, and I actually kind of understand this. Somebody posted it on, looks like Facebook. It says, and it's a picture, on one side is Uncle Jesse from the Dukes of Hazzard in his overalls. On the other side, it's Uncle Jesse, and he's playing a guitar from Full House. And it says the real dividing line between Gen X and millennials isn't the year you're born. It's who you think of when somebody says Uncle Jesse.
2: Full House.
1: I'm 100% Dukes of Hazzard and Uncle Jesse in his overalls and his beard. Denver Pyle, is that his name, I think, maybe?
2: I didn't even know there was an Uncle Jesse and Dukes of Hazzard.
1: See, that's the dividing line, Los. I think it makes so much sense. Like, who do you think of immediately?
3: No, I'm kind of hitting both, but I think the first one I thought about, first and foremost, was Dukes of Hazzard.
1: Yeah.
3: But
1: yeah,
3: both of them fit. I mean, Uncle Jesse, Full House.
1: Yeah, sure. But I was such.
3: It's John Stamos.
1: It was my favorite TV show. The Dukes of Hazzard was my favorite TV show when I was a youngin', back when I was skating at the Roller Disco. So Islands in the Stream, that was my favorite TV show.
3: Well, I've been adamant about it. When I moved to Georgia and I found out there wasn't a Hazzard County, Georgia.
1: Yeah, I know. It's hurtful.
3: Kind of messed with me a little bit.
1: It's hurtful. It is. And so maybe if there's others, maybe the extras as they start crowding into the YouTube broadcast. And we appreciate you listening on YouTube and on the app, too. Like if you're, you know, headed up, maybe you're out west of Dallas somewhere. And you're listening in. Sometimes it gets a little crazy out there on the FM dial. You grab the app, and it makes it so easy. But what do y'all think of? I'd love to know what kind of the basic temperature of the people listening right now. What do you think of? Do you think of Uncle Jesse from Dukes of Hazzard or from Full House?
3: Well, just remember, there's no Shermer, Illinois either.
1: Oh, I know. Yeah,
3: that was the John Hughes that's made right. up one that everybody lived in Shermer, Illinois.
1: Yeah, so. Make sure that you realize what's happening around you. You know what's real, what's not. I know these days it's hard with the mainstream media feeding you bull crap and Trump having to throw him out of the White House. then the courts throwing him back in. Yeah. I mean, that's the other thing. That's been going on since the beginning of the United States.

0: battling, you know, politicians battling with the media. I don't think back then it was quite as bad as it is now, but it's been happening forever for all those who are like, oh, it's an authoritarian move, whatever.
1: By the way, because I, you know, I'm in the home studio with I've got a little bit early release today with my oldest daughter, so I got to go run and get her as soon as like we're done with the show. But that allows me to then look over at the YouTube chat and.
0: Oh yeah, be involved there.
1: It was brought up. Can we get a fake leg and have it painted with a Marine Corps emblem?
0: Dude, and put a roller skate on it?
1: And the American flag and give it to Kimmer.
0: And a roller skate. We got to put a roller skate on there, dude. I think it'd be, yes. Where do you buy a prosthetic leg?
1: I'm sure, yeah, listen, everything's available through Amazon.
0: I guess you're right. Can you buy a fake leg?
1: Prosthesis.
0: Prosthetic leg.
2: Can you find one like a Goodwill somewhere.
0: Who drops off a prosthetic leg.
1: Prosthetic leg, just in case.
0: Goodwill, what? Here's one that's a severed leg for a Halloween decoration. Now, it's bloodied up, but I feel like we can put a sock on it and stickers over the bloodied up part and make that work.
2: Maybe. Ooh, Facebook Marketplace, someone said in the YouTube chat. That's a good suggestion.
1: Maybe. Oh, yeah.
0: Say it again.
2: Facebook Marketplace.
1: Man, there's somebody out there who's passed away.
0: Nobody's selling someone's leg who passed away. Nobody's doing that.
1: I'll find it right now.
0: Nobody, Lowe's. Nobody is doing that. Come on. There's just no way.
1: Prosthesis.
0: Oh my God. Male Joe's leg, right only, clean / morgue.
1: There you go.
0: Dapper cadaver, $140.
2: That's not bad.
0: That can't be real. That cannot be. There's no way. That can't be real. Dappercadaver.com? What the hell? I can't even believe this is a real thing. They're asking me my age to get in there.
2: It's not ideal, but there's one for $500 on Facebook Marketplace in Alabama.
1: Come on, Tug.
0: Are you serious right now?
1: Just for, oh my God. You know what? Facebook Marketplace. Not just one.
0: There's many?
2: There's a couple.
1: Yeah.
0: Male Joe legs. You can buy a damn cadaver leg. For $140.
2: You actually give him a cadaver leg.
0: Cadavercadaver.com.
1: Let's see. Out of Pembroke, Georgia, there is a $1,000 prosthetic leg.
0: Okay. All
1: right. There's a right from the knee down leg. In Louisville, Kentucky.
0: This is overwhelming. I don't know what to make of this. It makes me lose faith in humanity a whole bit.
1: It's totally fine.
0: It's totally fine.
1: Capitalism at its finest.
0: It's totally fine. I mean,
1: you want a leg? I'll get you a leg.
0: Uncle Joe passed. Let's sell his leg. He's not going to need it anymore. We'll just put it on Facebook Marketplace. Who in the world would do that? It's like Dolly's family fighting. You know, kind of. Los may have been a better service member than me because he's good at video games.
1: Wow, just giving it all away, huh?
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0: 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Just ask Mike Plant, president and CEO of the Braves Development Company.
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3: They'll meet for tea later this morning. I'm Dave Anthony, Fox News. After President Trump hosted China's leader at a lavish White House state dinner.
4: I'd like to raise a glass and propose a toast to President Xi, Madam Peng, and the long relationship between China and America.
3: This after President Trump and Xi Jinping held talks on issues ranging from Taiwan to AI amid concern about it going out of control.
5: An announcement to come that there's been an agreement about a direct hotline over artificial intelligence. It'll be used when major issues come up. And the two sides will also continue the agreement made in the Busan, South Korea, that last year. That means that there would be an extension of a pause of export restrictions on rare earth minerals out of China. The U.S. will leave tariffs on Chinese goods where they are, while adding more exemptions for agriculture, medical supplies, and low-tech electronics.
3: Fox Business Network's Edward Lawrence at the White House. China has been accused of helping Iran in the U.S. conflict, something Fox's Brett Baer asked the Iranian president about, interviewing Masoud Pezeshkian.
6: We do not seek to kill Americans. As shown by actions, demonstrable actions, America has sought to kill Iranians.
7: But they were killed there.
6: Not at all.
3: New York Times reports that Iran is proposing a seven-day plan to end the conflict. Israel's Prime Minister Benjamin Netanyahu defended going to war with Iran with the U.S. to stop their nuclear threats.
8: If we hadn't done it, we'd all be dead.
3: In his UN General Assembly speech, Netanyahu also rejected allegations Israel's war against Hamas and Gaza was genocide. Like those protesters claim, in loud demonstrations outside the United Nations in New York, the NYPD says about 100 people were arrested. Another leader getting a much warmer welcome in France, where Pope Leo's begun a four-day visit discussing peace, climate change, and AI and other issues. America's listening to Fox News.
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7: Yes, sir. It's Dolly Day. All morning. We're going to be praising Dolly, telling her how much we miss her, and playing her music and singing her songs, and then probably talking about her family fighting a little bit. I mean, that part sucks, but it's 9 to 5 days, so you got to praise Dolly. Praise Hale, praise Dale, and Dolly. Chugging those until 10. On Extra 106.3, feeling good. It's Friday, Los. There's just nothing better than a Friday. I can't think of anything except for playing Dolly music on a Friday.
13: Every now and then, we're on different pages on this radio show. Now, you and I are on the same page when it comes to Dolly Parton and Welcome to the 7 o'clock hour and everything else. But Bryce and I are on different pages right now.
7: Well, how come?
13: So I'm listening to the commercial break,
7: uh-huh.
13: And it's the life insurance commercial.
7: Uh-huh.
13: And it's a woman who says her name is Whitney and her husband passed and she had to use his life insurance.
7: Yeah, Whitney Allen, I believe is her name. We looked her up one time.
13: Oh, really?
7: Yeah, we looked her up. She's a real person.
13: Okay.
7: Very pretty lady. And Bryce, she's available.
14: I see where the disconnect is here.
13: Why? I told Bryce during the break as that commercial was coming to an end, I go, "Hey, Bryce, I bet Whitney would do anything you asked."
7: Oh, my Lord.
13: And immediately I think he thought I was talking about a different Whitney who used to sing music.
14: Yes, absolutely, 100%.
13: I think he thought I was talking about Whitney Houston. Because he's like, no, we're going with Dolly here.
7: yeah, y'all are definitely on a different page.
14: But now
7: it all makes sense.
13: Yeah. Now he's like, oh, that's where you are. And this is where I am, and we're on different pages.
14: You're right. Whitney probably would, though.
7: Yeah, but that's a sad story, too. Whitney's story is sad. And I think
13: I don't need you to bring us down.
7: Well, no, but no, I'm saying, and Bobby Brown gets all the blame for it. I don't think it was all him. I think it was just as much or more Whitney, if I'm being completely honest. I'm not saying he was innocent, but I don't believe that he deserves the blame that he gets with all the
13: Whitney. I'm just going to tell you, Whitney Lynn Allen turned all of her grief into a money-making enterprise.
7: Well, yes. Yes.
13: She sold every part of it.
7: Yes, she did.
15: She was called the town tramp.
13: Well, no, Dolly.
7: Well, we don't know that, Dolly. You don't know that about Whitney. Goodness. She's just, she got the life insurance payout. I'm sure she was devastated. Anytime somebody, that's devastating. But she's clearly,
13: she's come out fine on the other end.
7: Yes, I was trying to figure out a nice way to say that. And you did it, Lowe's. You figured out how to say it because I wasn't sure how to say it. Just a nice way of saying it.
13: Just like all of Dolly's family. They're going to be fine.
7: No,
13: on the back
7: they're
13: end
7: not.
13: Of this thing.
7: No, they're not. Those rednecks going to fight and fight. And I mean, they will fight in the streets, in the roads, next to the house, down at the courthouse, jailhouse.
13: Is this Britain during World War II?
7: No, it's just my family.
13: Fight on the beaches.
7: Yeah, no, yeah, no, no, no.
13: Fight in the streets.
7: No, it's not that at all. It's more redneck than that. And I've seen my own family fight in the streets. And it's usually, cousins whooping each other's tail or sisters or what. It's families have this, and Dolly's family is very similar to mine, minus all the money. So I can only imagine if you were to add in money, how bad it could be.
13: I'm just going to say the Peeps is going to be on my side when it comes to the Tug Cowart family tag team
7: brawl.
13: That's how it's going to be.
7: But see, that's the difference though. Peeps is on my wife's side of the family and she don't have any redneck in there.
13: Oh, so she doesn't fight like that.
7: No. I guess she's kind of becoming redneck. I mean, she has moved to Georgia from New York and started a farm. So I guess that maybe she's
13: more redneck than me.
7: Yeah. Maybe she's gradually moving toward redneck. She's, she got chickens and fresh eggs and she did get rid of her goats, but I think she's going to get a miniature donkey.
13: And cousin Andrew likes the song Break Stuff. So
7: yeah, which is the lamest thing you could possibly do. And, let me tell you, cousin Andrew's seen it. He's seen it up close too.
13: Your cousin Brittany steals stuff out of my backyard.
7: Trampolines and things. Brittany.
13: I'm kidding. I gave it. I thank you. I'm glad that she took that off my hands.
7: I know.
14: I'm taking your family in a Waffle House fight.
7: Shoot. Yeah.
13: Oh, yeah.
7: As you should. I'm telling you.
13: There's more than one blade in that family. Like, they reach into the pocket. Something comes out of there.
7: Yeah. And one, probably more than one 38 special.
16: you know, more than one, you know, single shot. I don't know. There's a lot going on there, but there are levels though of red. There's hues of red in my family. Like, Cousin Andrew, Cousin Brittany, the lowest hue of red, right? Cousin Curtis, the highest hue of red. And so there's lots in there to, you know what I mean?
13: Okay.
16: It's like a chart.
13: I'm just going to point out that the higher the hue, the faster the shirt comes off.
16: Brother, Curtis ain't wearing a shirt to begin with.
13: That's exactly what I'm talking about. When the confrontation begins, how quickly does the shirt come off with your other cousins? No. Clothed, fully clothed. Curtis, ain't no shirt.
16: He was sitting on the couch without a shirt watching the Braves game or watching the Georgia game. I know what's happening. I can see it. I've been in the trailer enough times and seen it up close that I know what he's doing. And then as soon as he goes outside and it's, what the hell's going on? And then the fight breaks out, the shirt's already gone because there was never a shirt to begin with. That's growing up in Northwest Georgia. Fine fashion right there.
14: Oh, by the way, I'm keeping the 7 movie train going. I got my grandparents to watch it.
16: Oh my Lord.
13: Oh no.
14: They heard y'all talking about it on the show.
16: Okay.
14: And they were curious.
16: Okay.
14: And they were like, all right, we'll watch it.
16: Man, I don't know that I'd want to show that to my grandparents.
13: That's messed up.
16: Yeah, I don't know. I love it.
14: I let me refer. My dad is the one who told them about it.
16: Okay, and now I love the way that you pivot out of that. Well, it wasn't me. And first of all, you said they were listening, and you acted like
14: No, because they called him and they were asking him about it.
16: Okay,
14: and then he was kind of telling him, "Oh yeah, we watched it. Y'all should watch it."
16: Okay, it's yeah.
14: And then he came into me and he was like, "What do you think? Should they watch it?" And I was like, "Why not?"
16: Okay, all right. Yeah. Grandma and Papa won't watch 7.
14: Exactly. Shout out Nana Pope.
16: Yeah, absolutely. Thank y'all for listening this morning. All right, 7 o'clock hours brought to you by Van Sant Law. If you're in an accident, make the right call. VanSantLaw.com. Los may have been a better sailor than even I was in the United States Navy. That's the first thing to know. I am.

0: Come
1: you on. Know, far be it from us to toot our own horn, right?
0: Mm-hmm.
1: Just, I mean, it's not really our thing. We don't tell everybody when, for instance, when Bryce put a video together and you and I were talking about the ingenuity of the U.S. military mm-hmm. and our laser weapons and what we've been able to do. And let's say I think it was like 760,000 views.
2: Probably up from there. That was probably early this week. I checked yesterday. It was 200,000 on Instagram as well. 200,000 on Instagram.
1: On Instagram.
2: Almost 800,000 on Facebook.
1: Yeah, so that was something that people indulged in, and we thank you for doing that, and thank you to Bryce for thinking, hey, this is good content. Maybe people will learn something from it. This follows that up, and what I would just like to point out is I totally respect Tug's military service working in the Navy, and the level of commitment that he had, at the same time, the amount of responsibility that they gave him, but I'm just telling him that at this point he needs to move out of the way.
2: Oh, well.
1: Because Colin Rugg had a story, Tug.
2: Yeah.
1: And that story was about how, and this goes right along the lines of what we've been talking about, the U.S. military now has a whole arsenal of laser weapons. Now, here's the fun part.
2: Frickin' lasers.
1: Frickin' laser beams. Here's what Colin Rugg and how he wrote it as. He says, the U.S. is using Xbox video game controllers to control the infrared lasers to dismantle Iranian infrastructure. It says if you've shot a Spartan laser in Halo, you can probably fire one of the cutting edge weapons in real life. The military is reportedly using reconfigured Xbox controllers because, quote, why reinvent the wheel with a specialized control system when you can just use an Xbox controller?
2: They've already put one together. It's pretty nice. These kids seem to know how to work it pretty good. Why don't we just put it on a Navy ship? It'll be great.
1: And this is what it comes down to. We talked about the amount of cost when you use a $1 million missile to take out a $3,000 drone. What happens when you can develop a weapon that costs $6 to shoot and take down a $3,000 drone? That's the better use of the money. And so, as it points out, the lasers are invisible to the naked eye. They heat up the surface, of whatever they're shooting at, and it either explodes or it melts. And so they're using Xbox controllers, which when it comes to your experience with a game like Fortnite, I'm pretty sure that the military needs me more than you.
2: They do. Could they just need...
1: keeps looking up.
2: Yeah, I know. What Los is talking about is I tried to play Fortnite with my son, and this wasn't on Xbox. This was actually on PS5 or 4, whatever it is. And I couldn't stop looking up. I couldn't shoot at anybody because I kept looking up. And Jacob was like, stop looking up. And I can't because I'm on his team, you know. And he's like, Dad, you're bringing us down. It's terrible. And so, yeah, that's what Los is referring to. I can't... My fine motor skills never developed, Lois, and that's the problem.
1: That's right. Apparently the thumb on your left hand is incapable of figuring out that is the look around.
2: Yeah, exactly.
1: Well, the thumb on your right hand is the move around.
2: It got worse after Nintendo's original, NES.
1: I thought you were going to say 9/11 initially.
2: Huh?
1: I'm just saying, I thought you were going to be like, it got worse after 9/11.
2: Oh, yeah.
1: I really couldn't figure it out.
2: Exactly. That would have thrown a wrench in the whole conversation. No, it got worse, though, after the controllers started being more complicated. Remember, in Nintendo Entertainment System, it was just a B and A, two buttons, and just the dial, up, down, left, right? That I could do. But then when Super Nintendo app came out, didn't they add new buttons? To the Super Nintendo, I couldn't do that.
1: They went to a four-button controller instead of AB.
2: Yeah, and I couldn't keep up. I wasn't able to do it. So, well, I guess I want to throw myself at the mercy of the court here by letting me stay in the military when I did. Lowe's can control the Xbox lasers and all the fun stuff.
1: Well, I'm here to go ahead and do my part.
2: And I'll still clean the toilets because I was so good at that while I was there anyway. So I feel like I can still provide a service, Lois. That's all I'm saying.
1: You just put me at a command center, and I will take out whatever is out there.
2: The laser weapons are known as Dazzlers, which is such a great name for a freaking laser weapon, the Dazzler.
1: Freaking laser beam.
2: Yeah, on their foreheads. No, the Dazzler is the cool. There's a great picture of this, if you kind of want to see it, New York Post has it. And it is like they've made the whole picture of the ship shooting this laser red, and the light is kind of more of a white color, but it illuminates it so you can actually see it. And that's where the Dazzler is on display, if you're looking to see what Los and I are talking about, because they don't just have them on Navy ships. We're pretty sure that they have them in space as well. There's all kinds of great play. I guess the Navy's been working on this for about 50 years, trying to get it exactly right.
1: I would imagine that, yes, Tug issues the order, and then suddenly there's a bunch of 21-year-olds that are grabbing the controllers. Because even on our submarines, we have had the use of PlayStation controllers for years with different technology. And so it's just cool that there's such a thing as an offensive weapon and the best use in order to get young Americans to be comfortable using it is give them a gaming controller.
2: You've been wondering why the recruiting numbers are through the roof. This may have something to do with it. Cause can you imagine as a recruiter? Cause I remember, you know, my recruiting process was great. He was a first class, I believe, named Tony Hales. That was my recruiter up in Dalton, Georgia. He lived in Chattanooga, and, he was a terrific guy. He's passed on, God rest his soul, but he told me everything. A lot of people went into boot camp misled. That used to be a thing where, you know, you didn't get the whole story. And, Petty Officer Hales did not do that to me. He told me everything, and I knew what to expect when I got to boot camp. But I'm just, cause I remember what he told me, right? I remember how he recruited me. Can you imagine sitting in a recruiting office today going, yeah, boys, here's what we're going to do. We're going to give you a PlayStation controller. Have you ever had one of those? You ever played PlayStation before? Yeah, of course. Petty Officer, of course we have. I'm going to give you one with a dadgum laser attached to it, and you can blow things out of the sky, really. Not like on a video game, in real life. Of course the recruiting numbers are off the charts with weapons like this. It's amazing, dude. Every kid's dream.
1: I'm going to throw this out to you, Tug, and this is just what I want people to think about in terms of real-world stuff. So if you were to try and, let's say, purchase and train on a military-style rifle, that's going to run somewhere between $600 and $1,000 is what it would cost in order to have something that is military quality to train with. The gaming controller, you're talking about operating what's more than likely $1 million piece of equipment.
2: Yeah. Oh, I bet it's more than that.
1: And so to think, you know, when it comes to, all right, what do we have more of? Do we have more people that are trained on a $600 to $1,000 rifle before they even show up to the military? Or have they used a gaming controller?
2: Yeah.
1: Yeah. Now they're qualified to operate $1 million piece of hardware.
2: Yeah. Holy cow. Multi-million-dollar piece of hardware.
1: Yeah.
2: Yeah. There's a great video of, it's not a video. It is slideshow. I thought it was a video. And this is from the USS Portland. And this is what appears to be an Aegis destroyer. Aegis is the radar system. And right next to the Aegis panel, there is this laser. And so from my optic, I remember being aboard USS South Carolina, and on the bow of the ship, we had our standard missile launchers, right? Those were cool, right? This, where that standard missile, from what I'm seeing, where that standard missile launcher was back then, now houses this laser weapons system. It's unbelievable, dude. It just looks so cool. And it's not like a long gun. It's four lenses, maybe, or at least that's what it looks like. It's a square.
1: Yeah.
2: And in each corner looks like a lens where the laser would be fired from. Dude, that's so badass. That's
1: so amazing. So when we told you that there is a Chinese satellite that got melted down in orbit, and it was us with our space laser weapons, and a bunch of people ended up indulging in that and checking it out, and we talked about the military armaments and the stuff that we have and how we're typically 20 to 25 years ahead of everybody else. We're so far ahead, we use gaming controllers.
2: Dude, that's so awesome. That's so cool. I just makes me want to go re-enlist now, man. I want to go find my Cracker Jacks.
1: I told you, all you'll do is look up.
2: I know, but I just want to be there to see it, like watch somebody else do it. You know how people watch on YouTube, people play video games?
1: You're going to turn it into your own Twitch?
2: Yes. I want to stand in the Combat Information Center and just peek over.
1: Hey, man, shoot that laser.
2: Hey, man, you see that flying around? Knock that thing down. Hey, man.
0: Freaking laser beams attached to their heads.
2: That's right. Clearly, we have finally gotten to the point that Dr. Evil wanted to be at, but 30 years ago, how old is Austin Powers?
1: Yeah, 30 years.
2: I love it. Gosh, so cool. I just want to be out there to watch. I do miss the Navy so much. And I've been out 25 years when I got out, or 26 years. I still miss it to this day just because of the technology that was involved, the camaraderie. And I'm sure you got that camaraderie in baseball team playing college baseball, but dude, that was where I got it, was in the Navy. I miss it.
1: There's only one opportunity for me to shoot lasers, and it wasn't playing college ball.
2: Well, no, you're hitting laser beams out of the park. Come on.
1: Yeah, well, you know what? At this point, I'm going to be like, listen, these are the stick skills.
2: Yeah.
1: I'm ready.
2: That's right.
1: You let me know.
2: Maybe we'll go join the Navy Reserve or something. They'll let us in. They'll be like, can you run a mile? I'm like, not quickly.
1: They're going to test your gaming skills and are going to look at Tug and be like, oh,
2: dude, can't come back in. Lowe's, you're welcome. Tug, you're out. Like, thank you for your service back then.
1: Other guy's a wizard. I don't know.
2: Have you seen this guy? He's really good at this. Why? We should have got him in here way long time ago. Morning Extra at Extra 106.3. What they were trying to do in 2024 to scare you if Trump was elected, and it's actually what they do all the time. Next one, Extra.
1: Good morning. 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
10: including the police chief. Aggravated assaults up 20% and murders up 52%.
11: And Bottoms knew exactly how Atlanta got there.
12: We made many decisions that have gotten us to this point. I eliminated cash bail bonds. We've cut our corrections budget by 60%. This is not a plan I just pulled out of the sky.
13: Atlanta's police department is hundreds of officers short.
14: Crime is out of control. They've never seen Atlanta like this.
15: And those who called Atlanta home left to live with the consequences.
16: Keisha Lance Bottoms, she abused taxpayers.
17: Her priorities were definitely not safety. Her priorities were herself.
18: Things were out of control.
17: It wasn't just the weekend of the riots. It was every day.
19: It seemed like every other week somebody's car was broken into.
20: There was no accountability.
18: She was responding as if it was okay.
20: She was a complete disaster.
21: Paid for by Jackson for Governor, Inc.
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22: It's Friday, September 25th, and here are your headlines. Iranian President Masoud Pezeshkian flatly denied Tehran wanting a nuclear weapon in an exclusive Fox News interview, saying Iran is willing to dilute its enrichment and submit international inspections. He blamed Washington for the collapse of diplomacy in the ongoing war, insisting Iran remains ready to reach an agreement with or without a change in U.S. leadership after the midterms. As more details come out of Oxford, one of two students who died at Ole Miss Monday has been identified as Robert Strange, a 20-year-old junior from Atlanta. Store-bought kratom was recovered at the scene, prompting Mississippi Governor Tate Reeves to push for expedited toxicology reports. No cause of death has yet been confirmed. And finally, six Georgia school districts are receiving more than $2 million in state grants to boost career, technical, and agricultural education programs. The funding will help districts like Bryan, Lumpkin, and Colquitt counties purchase equipment for high-demand fields from healthcare labs to industrial manufacturing. Should be cloudy throughout the morning, giving way to some sunshine the rest of the day. The high of 76 and a low 55. Get your 106.3 headlines. I'm Bryce Gobert.
2: I have just been laughing and laughing. It's just funny.
1: What's tickling you?
2: Space lasers. You know? and using technology that seems like, you know, 30 years ago seemed impossible. I mean, I guess not impossible, but far-fetched weapons that are something you would see in a movie, and now they're real. AI was something you saw in a movie. It wasn't real. And now, fast forward to where we are in 2026, and all of it is real. And the fact that we use Xbox controllers aboard Navy ships is mind-blowing to me. It's not because the Navy and our military is so advanced, and they have the smartest people on Earth working on projects like these, and they go, hey, why would we reinvent the wheel? I think that was the exact line. Why wouldn't we just use what these guys are used to using anyway? And because I remember playing video games down in the berthing area on aboard a ship, and man, there'd be a halo of people waiting to get in and get their turn and, you know, playing football or whatever the game was at the time. And now it has gone from just an entertainment, being out in the middle of the ocean, it's just entertainment down in your living quarters, to something that we're using to defend a Navy ship or defend forward deployed troops. It's unreal, Los.
1: There has long been studies on this, Tug, that if you are having, let's say, brain surgery, you want a surgeon who grew up playing video games. Because they are
2: the fine motor skills. Less, I say that in
1: the
2: jest.
1: The fine motor skills.
2: Yeah. But I say that in jest because mine didn't develop. But I use that all the time. But that makes sense to me, Lewis.
1: That's why Tug would knock out all the critical parts of your brain if you asked him to work on you.
2: That'd be bad news, dude.
1: But this.
2: You wouldn't be able to do anything. Dude, you would be in bad shape if you had to rely on me.
1: That's right. You need somebody with those fine motor skills that have been training at them since they were 5 years old.
2: That's exactly right. And look, I wish I should have been... My wife actually told me this the other day, because we were talking about it. Like, I was like, my fine motor skills are not good. And she was like, you probably needed, what is it that, was it PT? I don't think that's it. And what is it when kids, like in kindergarten, when they're trying to maybe crispen those up and develop those more, they have a teacher or a program to help kids do better with that stuff. I don't think I ever received any of that. And my wife, I can't believe I'm forgetting what it's called.
1: They didn't give Tug games or puzzles or anything else. They just gave him a wrench and said, all right, you're going to learn.
2: Hit things with this. It'll be fine.
1: They just gave him a wrench and a coconut, and they said, see how long it takes for you to open it.
2: Right. And I just banged on it and banged on it forever. Fine motors. Somebody else has looked this up. Because it comes up.
22: Champs?
2: Squeeze dough, use tongs or tweezers, but I feel like there's a program. Somebody's yelling at the radio right now who probably does this for a living. Helps kids with their fine motor skills when they're kids or when they're little.
0: There is an old man named Not Coming Out Disease.
2: Yeah. And I have it, Kimmer. I have it. But, my wife and I were talking about it. Like I clearly did not get any of that in, Whitfield County Schools up in Northwest Georgia. But anyway, the fact that those things, Los, have become true. Does it feel like we're living in a sci-fi movie a little bit more than ever before? Because I guess we've always had it to some degree, but now it seems like it's in fast forward. I feel like we're accelerating.
1: Yeah, I mean, that is the way of things. It's just everything is moving so fast that things we talked about 2 years ago, like remember when we were talking about the 2024 election, we were mocking Kamala Harris and Tim Walz for trying to use AI to make it look like they had sizable crowds where they were going. And we were like, look, these pictures are so faulty. Like, this is so messed up. 2 years later, that's what you do. Like, it's gotten that good that you can create any kind of image you want, and you can't tell the difference.
2: Yeah, unbelievable, man. It really is unreal. And it's... Because I was talking at the McGraw show last night, we were talking to some of my buds, you know, some of my coworkers.
1: Jeff.
2: Yeah. Well, no, it was actually Lucas and Mike, but I was talking to them about, because we were talking about AI. That conversation just developed naturally. And they were like, they were really concerned with it. They're like, are you scared of it? And I was like, no, I'm not. I think there are scary aspects of it, but I think we're able to harness it for good for the most part. I do believe that. I think we are, you know, doing the right thing by it. And I think it can be something that will help us all. You brought up, you know, doctors using it to find rare cancers or cures for rare cancers.
1: Oh, I mean, right now we're using it in order to map the brain.
2: Yeah.
1: To make brain surgery that much more efficient. And by the way, AI maps the brain in real time.
2: Yeah, that's what I'm saying. So with that, that's amazing. And then, I mean, the flip side of it is that robot we saw the other day that looks like Terminator 2 that punched with his right hand and then surprised you with a left kick and it blasts you into the wall. I mean, that part could be scary. That dog looking thing with the 50 cal on its back, that could be scary. But overall, I feel like.
1: I feel like
2: AI can be really helpful.
1: Granted, I'm concerned about the hunter killers that are being developed, but by and large, the rest of it's fine.
2: It's all good. Everything's going to be just fine. Nothing to worry about here. Morning Extra on Extra 106.3. It's Friday, so sometimes we get off on a little tangent there. Appreciate you listening, and especially if you're, let's say you're driving down to the airport or something, take the app with you, because once you get – south of I-20, it's tough on 106.3 FM, 1230 AM. 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
2: Because I want to go back to 2024 when Barack Obama was trying to scare the daylights out of you, this time not with AI, but he was trying to tell you what Donald Trump would do if he was elected. But they were already doing it. Listen.
5: There are going to be times, potentially, when one side tries to stack the deck and lock in a permanent grip on power, either by actively suppressing votes or politicizing the armed forces or using the judiciary, the criminal justice system to go after opponents. And in those circumstances, pluralism does not call for us to just stand back and say, well, I'm not sure that's okay. In those circumstances, a line has been crossed, and we have to stand firm.
2: Dude, I mean, he went through a list of things that the Democrats have been doing and definitely did for the 4 years of the Biden administration, suppressing votes, cheating in elections, weaponizing the DOJ, politicizing the military. I mean, if you want to talk about military politicization, since we've been talking about the military a little bit this morning, nobody politicized the military more than the Biden administration with the, you know, the man behind the scenes being Obama coordinating everything because Joe had no idea what was going on. But the audacity, I love the audacity to say that's what you got to worry about if Donald Trump's elected. No, it's not. We got to worry about it now. That's why we got to get you out of office, because you're doing all of these things.
1: That man spent time talking about the importance of electing women, and he was the one who decided, yeah, Hillary can't be president.
2: Yeah, it's got to be me. I need to seize power. Because if he really believed what he said, that women, if you give women, his quote was, if you give women power over all the governments for 2 years, everything would be so much better. And I think, well, then, yes, like you, why did you run against Hillary? If that was the case, why wouldn't you help her get elected? Because she was going to improve everything.
1: By the way, reportedly, why were you making sure that Kamala Harris wasn't going to be the nominee?
2: Yeah.
1: That you, you were like, no, we've got a different idea over here on this side of the party. Joe Biden screwed them so hard by selecting the one woman that there was no way she could possibly win an election.
2: Yeah.
1: And yet here is Barack Obama telling us all about what we got to do. And here's the whole plan moving forward. And this is what you get, a person who has run from the idea of a woman ever being president. And based on what we've learned in the recent history, probably not a bad idea.
2: Yeah. It's crazy because we were early on space weapons. We've been telling you about that before anybody else. And Los was the first person, and we give Los a lot of credit here. He was the first person that told you Joe Biden did this with intent. He knew exactly what he was doing when he was being pushed aside for Kamala Harris. Because he's right. The Obamas were looking for somebody. They didn't want Kamala because they knew she couldn't win. And Joe was like, my last parting salvo will be giving you her because you're screwing me. Lose was the first to say that.
1: They reportedly wanted Mark Kelly from Arizona. That was the Obamas. The Obamas pick Kelly, the senator from Arizona.
2: Which would have been a smart pick. I don't agree with him on anything. I think he's devious. I don't like the guy. But he would have been so easy to package up. Veteran, astronaut. He's did it all, right? He's got this great resume and has accomplished things, whether you agree with him or not, and I don't. That would have been a great selection. But Joe, as Lois had told you,
1: the Biden screwed him.
2: Joe was like, uh-uh, if you're getting me, I'm getting you. And he did. Master move. And look, I don't know that Joe was actually able to. Maybe it was Hunter. Maybe it was.
1: Well, remember, they did it as a family. They retreated.
2: Yeah, that's right.
1: Back to their home in Delaware and came up with this plan.
2: Yep. They're like, if they're getting us, we're going to get them out the door. We're going to get them all the way out. Yeah. And they did. And they were successful with it. No doubt about it. It's just funny to see Barack Obama, going back to that cut, doing what communists do. blaming you for what they're actually doing. Isn't it from the Communist Manifesto or no. It's from Rules for Radicals, isn't
1: that's
2: it?
1: That's Rules for Radicals. Yeah, Saul Alinsky.
2: Yep,
1: yes,
2: that's right.
1: You blame your opponent, accuse them of what you're doing.
2: And he is excellent at it, as that cut from October 2024 would tell you.
1: That sits in the bookshelf. That's one of the weird ones in the house.
2: Yeah, I bet people walk by the bookshelf and they see that and like, Lowe's?
1: Why are there a bunch of serial killer and also political books, including Saul Alinsky, Rules for Radicals?
2: Yeah, dude, you got to read it about it to know what the other side's doing, man.
1: Like, my wife has Macbeth.
2: Yeah, that's a good one. I like it. I like it. But that's the reason we keep MS Now on in the studio most often, because we want to know what they're doing. We know what we think. Let's find out what they think. Morning Extra at Extra 106.3. 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Everybody's welcome. 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When we come back, you're telling me that Sonny from The View has told a fib? 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
1: Good morning. Here are your sports headlines for Friday, September 25th. The Atlanta Falcons, their season is alive. That after getting a win in Green Bay on Thursday Night Football last night to push their record to 1-2 on the season. The Falcons get a 35-14 victory over the Packers. Michael Penix Jr. returned to the lineup, threw for 256 yards. Bijan Robinson rushes for 194. The same goes for Drake London. He catches 194 yards worth of passes in the victory. The Atlanta Braves, they had their final home game of the regular season end in a loss last night. That after the team dropped the series finale to the Cincinnati Reds 7-6. The team moves on to Miami to close out the regular season with a weekend series beginning tonight. First pitch is set for 7:10. 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
4: Hey, this is Tom, the Honest Car Guy. I'm here with Mr. Dillon, and I want to let him talk to you a little bit about the Honest Car Guy, and I'm going to let him tell his story.
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8: 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House Energy and Commerce Committee Chairman Brett Guthrie says tens of millions of Americans listen to AM broadcasts each day. 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GOP Florida Representative Gus Bilirakis crafted the bill. Bilirakis said that, quote, AM radio remains an important lifeline for millions of Americans, especially during hurricanes, severe weather, and other emergencies, when access to reliable information can be critical.
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11: It's September 25th, and this is your Fox Daily Snapshot. Fans of Spider-Man, Batman, and Wonder Woman unite, because today is National Comic Book Day. 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The first superhero comic, Action Comics No. 1, was published in 1938, introducing the world to Superman. 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It's a great way to get them to start reading. 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I'm Tushar Saxena, and that's your Fox Daily Snapshot.
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24: Back through the years, I go wondering once again.
2: Sweet Dolly Parton. Loving that lady. She is the queen of country music, and she is one of my favorite artists of all time. And this song, every time I hear it, puts a lump in my throat. Growing up poor, taking some rags, and making her a pretty coat. It's called Coat of Many Colors.
24: But every piece was small, and I didn't have a coat, and it was way down in the fall.
2: Buddy, those up in those mountains, it get quite chilly. So if you've been up to Sevierville, you know that. Is there a Dolly song that touches you more than others?
1: No, just like them all. No, I just. Just Dolly, man.
2: Yeah. This one, though, dude, if you listen to it, this one would put a lump in your throat. Talking about kids making fun of her because it was a handmade coat. But it's so sweet. Anyway.
1: It's like I was pointing out when she had passed away, and I think it's worth repeating. When you say a single name and there is no question about who you're talking about.
2: Yep.
1: Like Dolly. Yep. And everyone's like, Dolly Parton. How iconic is that?
2: There is nothing in comparison. I believe she is single biggest star of all time. She crossed every boundary, every genre, every person loved
1: you
2: her.
1: You told me she's bigger than Jesus.
2: Second to. No, I wouldn't go that far.
1: You told me you were like, listen.

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1: Fun person to watch be a star. She handled it with dignity and grace. Somebody that didn't is on The View. And I know, right? You're like, of course. Is there somebody on The View that's not being dignified or handling things with grace? But no, I mean, this was like in the, you know, this is like Hillary Clinton saying that she took on sniper fire in a helicopter. Remember that? she tried to sell that on people?
2: I love this story. I love the story that as of, 72 hours ago, Sonny Hostin was, they were talking about the, you know, the Lindsay case and going through, all right, you know, she murdered her kids and here's what happened. And there was a holdout juror and Sonny Hostin went back in the timeline and started talking about, well, when she was the holdout juror and what she did. And this happened to be with the, Daniel Rabowitz case. And this particular person, there was one person on the jury, even though everyone else was like, not only did he murder the roommate, but then he filleted them up, cut them up, and then fed them to the homeless after cooking them.
1: That's a lot.
2: Yeah. Sonny tried to make it sound like she was the holdout juror. Well, as it turns out, if you go back to the February 23rd, 1991 Daily News out of New York, Sonny Hostin wasn't the holdout juror. In fact, it was a different person that, as it turns out, they were homing
1: a
2: challenge. Yeah.
1: Yeah.
2: And that they were basically trying to stay and keep the jury alive because they were getting paid $15 a day.
1: Yeah. I mean, and let's say.
2: So she told a story that just was completely false.
1: I don't understand why people do that. I really don't, especially with the internet, man. It's so easy to cross-reference and check.
2: There's something that is slow about these people that they don't understand that we live in an information age where you can find out anything within seconds, let alone give them 3 days.
1: It'd be different if she was like, man, one time I ate a hot dog eating contest, or I won a hot dog eating contest. Okay, maybe, you know, it seems unlikely. You seem like a, you know, very small woman. It seems like be hard for you to do that, but okay.
2: How am I going to reject this?
1: Yeah, exactly. And how are you going to cross-reference it? How are you going to find, if it's some little white lie like that, you can probably get away with it.
2: Yeah, how about a capital murder case where you claim you're on the jury and you're the only person who is holding out?
1: Seems more difficult. Seems like it'd be more, and it is. And here's the other thing, and Nancy Mace actually posted this, that she said it with pride, as if it was a good thing that she had done what she did not really do, but she was presenting this as if it were a good thing that she was the holdout juror on that case specifically. So first of all, she lied about it, and then second of all, she did it saying that she thought that was the right thing to do. How absent-minded are you? That's awful.
2: It's a weird kind of stolen glory.
1: Yeah, right? It is. Stolen valor or something. Yeah. Almost.
2: Look
1: what
2: I did. I did this for society. Like, hold on a second.
1: Yeah, really?
2: That dude killed his roommate and fed him to people.
1: And you were the holdout? That's what you're proud of?
2: Like, that was the initial argument was, why were you holding out on that one,
1: Sonny? Exactly. That's exactly right. Like, what in the world is wrong with you? Why would you think that that would be some point of pride? Like, you need to plant your flag in the ground. And then to find out she lied about it makes it even worse. God, man, how I don't want to say stupid, because we try not to call people stupid. There's better descriptions, but that's stupid, man.
2: It
1: really is.
2: Again, if I was to talk about being on a jury for, let's say, a case involving my HOA or an HOA, well, listen, there's going to be information about it. If I decide to fib about it or tell something a little bit different about it, okay, I probably can be proven wrong, but who's going to go back and try and look up an HOA case that I was involved in?
1: Yeah, because it's unimportant. It doesn't matter.
2: It's different when you're talking about the butcher of Tompkins Square Park.
1: Yeah, people remember.

0: remember that and remember where they were as it was probably going down and happening. And everybody's like, oh my gosh, on edge. The media coverage. I mean, yeah, that seems a little more tough to lie about, but here we are with Sonny. She's like, ah, nobody's going to catch on. These people that we have watching, they're trained SEALs, man. They're up there clapping. They're not going to think anything of it.
1: The dude murdered his live-in girlfriend and fed her to people. Mm. And you think that you're going to be able to lie about what you did on that case?
0: Yeah. Find something better to do. But that tells you what that show is, though. Think about the people that are on that show and all the crazy things that they've said over the years that are so easily debunked, and they continue to do it. And those crazy, typically liberal white women eat it up. My Aunt Peg watches it every day, Los. I bet she would argue.
2: You go, girl.
0: Yes. Yes.
2: Yeah, you get them, Sonny.
0: Yes. How sad is that, that would be the response? Yeah, she wouldn't be like, hey, I know I watch this every day, but that's not really okay. That seems very, I don't know, awful. It seems very bad. Why would she do that? And listen, my question would be, why are you still watching it?
1: WWE does not pretend to be a news organization. Right. Okay. What it does, it gives a bunch of dudes. Some of them are hooking up with each other. They're on roids. They're oiled up, and they body slam each other. That's what we get.
0: Yeah,
1: all right. The View is the same thing for women, but it does pretend to be news.
0: Yeah. So weird, man. I can't believe people watch it. If you have a liberal white woman in your life that watches The View, maybe hold their hand today, because they're going to have a tough day learning that Sonny has lied about all this. It's going to be a tough day for them. But the good news is college football is tomorrow, and hopefully we're going to get by it. 7 o'clock hour is brought to you by Van Sant Law. If you're in an accident, make the right call, vansantlaw.com. I'm going to give you an example of who the left is protecting next on Extra.

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1: Well, as many of you know, I love watching police videos on the tube at night. Some of my favorites are when they drag some drunk off of an airplane because the captain refuses to fly with them. And I like the people that scream, "I know my rights! I know my rights!" when the police are trying to arrest them for disorderly conduct, whatever. I love it. I know my rights. People generally don't know bull about their rights, especially people that start talking about my right to health care or my right to housing. So let's have a little bit of an education on rights. Bernie Sanders at it again yesterday, the communist, talking about the right to health care. Do you think you have a right to health care? Now, follow me on this. That would require a nurse or a doctor or a facility where they treat you, implements, medications, and the services of a doctor. All of these things cost money. So you and your right to health care, how does that work out? If somebody creates a surgical instrument or a tongue depressor, you have a right to one. They must give it to you because you have a right to it. Or a doctor must give up part of his life, his time, to treat you because you have rights. Let's make it simple. Nobody has any right to another person's life, liberty, or property, even if it's a tongue depressor. You can't walk up to a doctor, put a gun to their head and say, "Come treat me." You can't do it, and you can't ask the government to do it for you. Okay, but there is one exception under our Constitution. One place where you can force somebody to serve you against their will. Jury duty. But that is in our Constitution, therefore, a legitimate right. The tongue depressor? No. Can you think of anything else? Neil Bortz, Extra 106.3.
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2: Could this end the Iran conflict? I'm Dave Anthony, Fox News. Iran is proposing a ceasefire plan that could reopen the Strait of Hormuz shipping in 7 days and restart nuclear talks if the U.S. meets financial conditions.
3: We are willing and still wish to move forward.
2: That's Iran's President Masoud Pezeshkian, who also again denies they want a nuclear weapon. Talking to Fox's Brett Baer, who pressed him on uranium enrichment.
3: If we wanted to reach a weaponization of the material, we would have done it.
2: Pezeshkian also denied China helped Iran target American troops.
3: The framing of this, as is reported in society, is incorrect.
2: Now, that conflict was a topic when President Trump hosted China's leader Xi Jinping at the White House for talks and then a state dinner.
4: We represent different systems, but the ties between our people endure, and we've never gotten along better.
5: In addition to Iran, Trump and Xi yesterday talked about geopolitical tensions, including Taiwan, artificial intelligence with Sam Altman and Jensen Huang and Elon Musk on hand for Seabass at the state dinner. And there were also trade concession talks.
2: That's Fox's Peter Ducey at the White House. Israel's prime minister went to the UN and defended going to war with Iran as an easy decision to end a nuclear threat. And Benjamin Netanyahu was defiant about the situation in Gaza after delegates had walked out before he addressed the General Assembly.
6: Shame on you. Israel didn't commit genocide. Israel prevented genocide.
2: Claiming it was Hamas that put civilians in harm's way in their war as protests raged outside the United Nations in New York. They demonstrated against Netanyahu, demanding an end to U.S. arms sales to Israel, but some were taken away by police, including actress Susan Sarandon and a Democratic Socialist candidate for Congress, Daria Liza Chevalier. The NYPD says there were 103 arrests. All have been released. America's listening to Fox News.
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0: Celebrating the life and the memory of the incomparable Dolly Parton. It is a good day to recognize her, and especially it's a Friday, too. It's just got a good vibe. Today's had a good vibe, Louis. Don't you feel like it?
1: Absolutely, 100%. We've just been rolling right along, having a good time. So yeah. I hope we get your weekend set off the right way.
0: Yeah, man. We've talked about military space lasers and video game controllers.
1: Falcons won. Braves getting ready to go to the playoffs.
0: Yeah, man. I'm rocking my new Darius Rucker Braves sweatshirt. I didn't know Darius
2: Rucker.
0: I
2: wonder what that was. It was cool.
0: Yeah, I like it. It's very straightforward, which I like. It's not busy. But I had no idea that Darius had a line with Major League Baseball. And then I noticed it down on the little logo right next to the MLB logo is the Darius Rucker logo. And I was like, well, wait a minute. And then I went back and looked at the tags because I pulled them out of the garbage can. And I didn't pay any attention to it. And sure enough, it was a big old fancy tag on there, Cooperstown collection kind of thing. But here's how I got it. This is the most important part. When I go shopping over at the clubhouse store, I immediately go to the sale rack. Because this thing was $90. I paid $30. See, that's the way I roll.
1: I'm right now trying to find a hot dog shirt for Halloween.
0: Still from yesterday? You had so many yesterday. I feel like you found a bunch right after the show's over.
1: I know, but some of them have stepped up and have kind of put themselves forward. For instance, there's a one that says MILF across the front of it, and it just says, man, I love Franks.
0: That's great.
1: So I'm really torn because yeah, there's a lot of good ones.
0: Yeah, for sure. I mean, is there a second place at this point? Do you have a second place? No, there's just so many of them, I would imagine. So many of those. A hot dog, which Lois was looking at yesterday, like I said, he usually dresses up like a hot dog for Halloween, but this year he's going to do it different and you're just going to wear a t-shirt.
1: Call me the vet because I'm putting these dogs down.
0: That's wonderful, dude.
1: Yeah, there's a lot of different options here. I just don't know which one to go with.
0: Yeah, I mean,
1: for serving hot dogs on Halloween.
0: Yeah, I got to tell you, I just think it's great. There's just so many great t-shirts that are out there.
1: The smoking hot dog.
0: The smoke. Oh yeah, the one
1: that's sitting on the curb
0: with
1: looking all beaten down.
0: Smoking a cigarette and drinking a beer, wasn't it?
1: Yeah,
0: yeah. But like it's a beer, Frank. It's a beer, beer dog. I love it, dude. I love those. And here's what I want. I don't splurge on much. Obviously, I told you I went and got it off the. I mean, I found a shirt I really like, but it was on the sale rack. I want a t-shirt print press and a lady in our neighborhood who's friends. Her son's friends with my son have been for years. They have one. And I'll occasionally, like if it's a, you know, dire emergency, I'll be like, hey, can you print me a t-shirt? I need something. And she's like, send me the logo, see what you need. And, she even has t-shirts because she does them for teams or whatever. And, I want one of those, Lois, because on days like this, we could just make a bunch of them, you know?
1: Yeah.
0: And we could all have our own hot dog t-shirt, the show, the extra hot dog t-shirts.
1: I'm thinking about it for later today, because I don't have anything of real importance outside of grabbing the kids. Cause I think it was Fulton County this week, Forsyth County's next week. We start fall break. So it's generally kind of like, holiday week starts for the kids. My plan is to put on the shirt that says, my wife beats me, and just wear it in public and see what happens.
0: Just to see what is said.
1: Why not?
0: I love it. I think it's fantastic. Just to see if, you know, somebody pulls you aside and be like, hey man, you okay? You know,
1: are you making that hand sign?
0: Seriously, yeah. Is there a code word that you need to say to me?
1: And as me and my friend Rich always point out, it's like, no, this is part of the movement. You know, we're building these communities.
0: Yeah.
1: It's not of so much like physical assault. You know when your wife talks to you a certain way and she kind of beats you down. That's what we're talking about.
0: Absolutely. And I'm fed up with them, tired of
1: unless she hits you.
0: Yeah, right.
1: In that case, the shirt then is wildly accurate.
0: Yes. Yeah. And look, I ain't sticking around. If I'm going to be beat on, I'm not sticking around. You know, I'm going to go on.
1: You're so strong.
0: That's right. Well, look, I'm not going to stand around there and take that. Because here's the thing. It's not like you can hit back. You know, it doesn't matter. What this is, you could be punched in the face all day long. Finally, you've had enough And if you, you know, were to react the wrong way, it's everything has to, will be turned on you. It's just the way
1: really it works. Hope over the weekend that you and your wife have this discussion and you just say, hey, so if you hit me, am I allowed to leave?
0: Because I need you to do it because I want to go watch football at the bar with the boys. Yeah.
1: Will you hit me? Will that give me a free pass to go out and watch all Saturday football? Yeah,
0: that's right. I know you, mom and them, and my mom and everybody's coming over this weekend. I got it. I love it. I love spending time. But wouldn't it be great if I got to bail out and you entertained and I went and hung out with the boys? Wouldn't that be great? Come on. Hey, Bryce just sent me a little printing press. It's only $125. So you can print out, I guess, whatever you want and
2: can make hats.
0: Dude, this may be this may be an investment worth making.
1: I saw what you sent over to us. Yeah. So now have the info.
0: It says used like new multifunction digital heat press. 12x15 main press with multiple attachments for hats, t-shirts, mugs, and even license plates.
1: It's only $125.
0: $125, man, but it is on Facebook Marketplace, so I mean,
1: you could get raped.
0: You're rolling the dice on what happens. I don't trust Facebook.
2: Go with a buddy.
0: Yeah, you'd need to.
1: It's in Lilburn too, which that's like the capital of if you show up there trying to buy something off Facebook Marketplace, something bad could happen to you.
0: See, as soon as I saw Lilburn, I thought that too. So if you live in Lilburn, we mean no harm. That's just what we've heard.
1: If it said Dalton, Georgia.
0: Oh, dude, going up, man. It's because Cousin Curtis is selling it. He stole it for somebody.
1: That's right. You're buying stolen goods.
0: That's right. As long as you know that and you're comfortable with it, then head on up 75. He'll be waiting on you at the QT. Well, they don't have QTs up there. At the gas station.
2: They don't have QTs up there?
0: Not that I know of. I don't think so.
2: What'd y'all have?
1: He's going to tell you, meet me at the Buc-ee's off 75.
0: Yeah, we'll down in Calhoun. Yeah, so he'll drive south to Calhoun for 125. Yes. Definitely. He definitely would do that. Oh, Lord, that'd be great. But I think it'd be cool, man. We make our own t-shirts. Dude, we could make a mint. You know, just all the clever things that we have to say on the show all the time.
2: I love capitalism.
0: Me too.
1: I love capitalism.
0: How do we make money off of it? How do we make a good living? Because who doesn't want to make a good living? Even the socialists that tell you they don't like capitalism, they like capitalism. They don't want you to like it. Socialism's for you, not them.
1: The first shirt I would want just says the Go Bear.
0: Yeah. Rawr. And a paw.
1: Just a paw.
0: And some claws on it, you know, like a very soft swipe.
2: It's gotta have headphones on though.
0: Yes, definitely. Of course. Morning Extra on Extra 106.3, 8 o'clock hours brought to you by Central Heating and Air Conditioning, your Atlanta carrier expert. 770-GET-HEAT, centralheat.com. I want to give you an example of who the left is protecting, and it ain't you.

0: Because that's the way we do it, the Morning Extra, when we play that first thing to know song. It's like what happens at Truist Park or what happens at a football stadium when people break out the flashlights. We do it here, too. I want to play you an example of who the left is protecting. So an illegal alien killed two cops. He laughed as his judgment was read, and he said he can't wait to break out and do it again.
1: Right in the head and kept shooting.
2: Even though the man you see smiling and smirking has officially entered a not guilty plea, Luis Bracamontes has sounded like anything but an innocent man.
3: Ladies and gentlemen, please step out of the hallway. Dead.
2: That was part of his expletive-filled rant on Tuesday inside a Sacramento County courtroom. The Mexican illegal immigrant with an extensive criminal history went on to say he should have killed more cops back in October of 2014 when he gunned down Sacramento County Sheriff's Deputy Danny Oliver and Placer County Sheriff's Detective Michael Davis Jr.
4: I will break out soon and I will kill more.
2: His lawyer even admits his client pulled the trigger.
0: I will break out soon and I'll kill more. Those are the people that the anti-ICE protesters, which are paid for by crazy leftist communist outlets, and we can look up the exact names if you would like for us to, those are the people that they're protecting. When you see the marches, the anti-ICE marches, or you hear people talking about, we're going to get rid of ICE, which you heard a Democrat talking about, I believe it was yesterday, when she talked about she couldn't wait to get rid of ICE if the Democrats are ever given back power. That's who they're trying to keep in your country. That's who they're trying to keep here on American soil. The ones that would kill two police officers or kill people over in Athens or over in South Carolina, because this came up recently over there. You see it everywhere. Tennessee, it's happening all around you. That's Los who they're trying to keep in. It's not the abuelas. That's the presentation. The abuelas, the presentation, the college student up at Dalton State, that's the presentation. But that's only a slight segment of it. It's people like that that they would like to keep here, too.
5: I'm glad I work with you, because oftentimes I get to wrap myself in the Tug Cowart flag of, hey, Tug's a good dude. We're just doing good dude stuff. And admittedly, when it comes to people, I look at everyone around me. I'm like, hey, I don't care if you have the same political vision as I do. I care about all of you and I want you all to do well.
0: Yep, of course.
5: And then there's the moment when I hear about, hey, did you know that there's been 1,000 of these people deported to countries they didn't come from? And I go, that sounds awesome.
0: Yeah. Let's do it.
5: Oh, that sounds great. When I hear, so-and-so who was here illegally, and they hit a family with a car, they got a DUI arrest, they killed somebody, they didn't get their insulin in prison and they died. I go, well, that's too bad. There's a lot of these where I just flat out turn completely inhumane because I know what it means to this country and I have no problem. If you were to tell me, like, if you said, hey, do not pass go, do not collect your $200. Hey, this is what we're doing with this guy. I'd be like, give him to the sharks with the laser beams.
0: Dude, you can only push people so far. And what you described is the way a lot of people feel. They may not be able or brave enough to say it out loud, but they're tired of it, Los. They're tired of seeing it on the news. They're tired of it happening to their family. We have a caller. He is up from Canton, I believe. Remember, he called in and told us the story about one of his family members.
5: I have never forgotten it.
0: Car accident. I won't give all the details because he's not giving us the all clear to talk about it other than just address the fact that it happened. You can only push people so far before they either push back strongly or just say, I don't care anymore. I'm done. I tried to care. I tried to be live and let live.
5: Well,
0: and y'all wouldn't let me.
5: Here's the issue in my mind. So much of what occurred during the Biden administration, which was, again, throwing open the borders to millions of people, it wasn't like they sent us their best and their brightest.
0: Yeah, absolutely.
5: All right? They sent us their dregs of society. They sent us the people that had already been committing crimes, and they figured, hey, the Americans are so rich, let's send them here. It'll be their problem. So it wasn't like we got in a bunch of people that are looking to cure cancer.
0: Yeah.
5: And there's nothing offensive about just telling you the truth about that.
0: No, that's right. And that's what the Trump administration has done. They said, if we're going to allow people here, they need to contribute. They need to assimilate. They need to be a part of American life the way it's supposed to be, the way we've always had it. And I think, though, while I want that to be the baseline, I think most people do, and it's always been that way up until now, I think there's more sinister, because you had NGOs being funded to bring people like that here. They knew exactly who they were bringing here. It was a plan. It was a full-on plan. We're going to flood the country with a whole bunch of people that do not care about American society, do not care about the American way of life. We want them there to disrupt. We don't want them there to assimilate. It was all bought and paid for. I say all. The majority, at least in the last 4 years, were bought and paid for with your tax dollars. That's the sinister part.
5: Yeah. That's what it comes down to. I'm right there with you. There is that tolerance, that humanity, whatever you want to call it. I think it's all used up.
0: Yeah, that's what I'm saying. You can only push people so far.
5: So when you play Joker, you know, basically being like, I'm in prison. If you let me, I'm going to kill again.
0: Or I'm going to break out and kill again. Is what you said, and laugh about it. Got it.
5: If something happens to you and it's just so happens, not a problem.
0: Not a problem for most people, but those paid for ICE protests, they'll be out front and the news will cover it as if it's an organic, gathering of people that just care about immigrants that are just wanting a better life. When in reality, those people are bought and paid for. Los heard somebody at the airport trying to group up enough people. Tell that story quickly so people have an idea in case they've not heard it.
5: Yeah. So when I was over at the airport in St. Louis, I had a moment where I started texting Tug Cowart because the guy I was sitting across from was trying to organize. Now he was part of a group, and what they were complaining about was they were trying to put together more people for the upcoming No Kings rally in St. Louis. And whoever he was talking to on the other line, he was frustrated because they didn't have enough money for what he called the PM group. They had the AM group. They didn't have the PM group. And so his frustration was over, hey, we need to try and put together a big showing of these people, and they know who to call. It's not organic. And so he was frustrated that they didn't have enough money to fund the 2 hours for people to be there in the afternoon.
0: Yeah, I tell you, it is, it's awful knowing when I see gatherings of people that they don't care about what they're out there protesting. They're being paid to protest. They don't care about what happens with you and your family or those police officers' family. They're there to collect a check. And I'm as capitalist as anybody, but just understand when you see those big gatherings, the majority, overwhelming majority, there'll be some hangers-on that are dumb enough to fall for it. Those people do not care about you or your family. They care about changing this country for the worse or just collecting a check. Maybe it's both. Extra 106.3, Tug and Los. It's been a few weeks now, but there was one person on this show that was right. And we're going to tell you how next.
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12: It's week four of the chase in the NASCAR Cup Series as drivers head to Kansas Speedway this weekend for the Hollywood Casino 400. 267 laps for over 400 miles. There's a new leader this time around as Kyle Larson is at the top of the chase standings. He finished as the runner-up in last Saturday's race at Bristol, which saw Joey Logano take the checkered flag. The win was Logano's third of the season and moved him up four spots in the standings to third place, just behind Denny Hamlin. Christopher Bell is in fourth place with Ty Gibbs rounding out the top five. The race at Kansas this week is the first of three consecutive races at 1.5 mile tracks. Tyler Reddick won the spring race at Kansas earlier this year, and Chase Elliott won last year's Hollywood Casino 400. The action gets underway Sunday at 3 p.m. Eastern. For Fox in the Fast Lane, Tony Genualdo, Fox News.
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14: It's Friday, September 25th, and here are your headlines. Iranian President Masoud Pezeshkian flatly denied Tehran wanting a nuclear weapon in an exclusive Fox News interview, saying Iran is willing to dilute its enrichment and submit to international inspections. He blamed Washington for the collapse of diplomacy and the ongoing war, insisting Iran remains ready to reach an agreement with or without a change in U.S. leadership after the midterms. As more details come out of Oxford, Mississippi, one of two students who died at Ole Miss over the weekend has been identified as Robert Strang, a 20-year-old junior from Atlanta. Store-bought kratom was recovered at the scene, prompting Mississippi's Governor Tate Reeves to push for expedited toxicology reports. No cause of death has been confirmed, but there are other deaths being investigated as well. And finally, six Georgia school districts are receiving more than $2 million in state grants to boost career technical and agricultural education programs. The funding will help districts like Bryan, Lumpkin, and Colquitt counties purchase equipment for high-demand fields from healthcare labs to industrial manufacturing. Should be a cloudy day throughout the morning and gives way to some sunshine the rest of the day with a high of 76 and a low of 55. Extra 106.3 headlines. I'm Bryce Gobert.
15: It's going to be a great day. Glad that you're here with us on a Friday. Morning Extra welcomes you no matter where you're listening from. All over town. I know sometimes, because people call in and ask, hey, you know, we get a little staticky at 106.3 FM or 12:30 AM. That's why the app is so important. Like if you live, say, north of Woodstock,
0: you know, you head up 575 and you start losing us, you can always listen to us on the Extra 106.3 app. It's there and available for you. 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Loesen, I've been talking about this for a long time, and some things just don't add up, Loes. If you're doing the math, and I'm not... Dude, I'm the last person to be good at math, but I need guidance on this. I have to go and ask people, help me use this calculator.
5: I love how you put both hands in the air when it comes to this stuff.
0: You know, I'm not pretending to be a math wizard, but I'm not the dumbest guy in the room ever. I might not be able to get it down to the cent, but I can sure look at it and be like, that math don't work.
5: Tug is the epitome of, I was told there is no math.
0: Yeah, that's right.
5: Like, no matter what. With anything, as long as.
0: Yeah, if we go to that, what's that new game show thing that's down the way?
5: Oh, yeah.
0: Big game show, whatever.
5: Yeah.
0: Like, if there's Price is Right style things, I want to do it. Jeopardy style things, I want to do it. If there's anything involving like a math problem that you have to solve to get the answer right, yeah, I won't do that. I don't want to participate in that.
5: You're just going
0: to
5: cross your arms and sit back and be like, somebody else do this.
0: Loes, you do it. You're the one. You got all that big fancy degree. You do it.
5: So here are the numbers that I want to go through, because even yesterday I saw the price at the pump go from $3.95 near me to $4.29 out of nowhere. And it wasn't like we were talking about a hurricane. It wasn't like we were talking about some sort of, as we joke around on the show, oh, look, the Houthis made a move. Oh, yeah. And so I really boil this down to just the hardcore numbers, because you get this every single week, week ending August 14th, 21st, 28th, September. Every single week you get a breakdown of crude inputs, gasoline output, utilization, all this information. Know that for months now, we're now going into a third month, in which case there has not been any sort of significant change to crude inputs. That just means on the world market, the same amount of barrels are still getting to market. When it comes to what has been outputted, it's the same amount of barrels that continue to be outputted. This is not a significant crazy number. And so what this really points to, and Morse Report ended up having this yesterday, said adjusted for inflation, the current gap between U.S. retail diesel prices and crude oil prices is the widest in recorded U.S. history, larger than during the 2008 financial crisis. We have been talking about this for weeks. We talked about it yesterday. We are being gouged in the interest of politics.
0: Yep. There's no
5: doubt. There's no marketplace fluctuation in terms of the amount of barrels. The price per barrel is under $100, yet your diesel fuel and your regular fuel at the pump is being artificially pumped up for you in order to play a game with you in a very similar 2020 fashion. If we make it seem chaotic, maybe you'll vote for the Democrats.
0: Yep. And another more evidence of that is the oil tankers getting through the Straits of Hormuz. It is way back up. Might not be exactly what it was before the war, but it's right there close by. The Saudis, I was reading about the Saudis last night, that they have shifted because of some of the attacks from Iran on their oil infrastructure and the pipelines. They've actually gone back because it's become so much safer with the Navy escorts to go through the straits that they're doing that now, and heavily. So crude is getting out. We know it is. Why is nothing matching? It's all politics.
5: It's all politics. There is no significant difference in what is getting onto the world stage versus what was getting on the world stage before, when you were paying lesser dollars per gallon.
0: Yeah. And if you go back and look at this list up And it was somebody on Twitter that had just laid it all out. Oil, $94.88 a barrel. This was in 2011. Gas was $3.52. Let's go 2020. Oil, $39 a barrel, $2.17 at the pump. Right in 2025, $65 a barrel, $3.10. Right now, $92 a barrel, and it's 420 or whatever that, what was the number you said earlier that you saw at 420 and jumped to like 420?
5: Yeah, it went to 420. Now it went up by 34 cents in one day despite not having a significant fluctuation in the marketplace in terms of the amount that's actually on the world marketplace.
0: And everything I've read from 2011 through 2025 was, you know, all in the same bounds. It's not like anything that was, you know, some anomaly, and everything was way cheaper.
5: And by the way,
0: all of a sudden it's not. Come on.
5: We're also talking about, especially when it comes to the Gulf of America, the Gulf Coast line. We're talking about 2 years, two complete years now without hurricane activity.
0: Mm-hmm.
5: Typically, that is what creates the fluctuation point for us in terms of our refineries and some of our stuff where, hey, we had a giant hurricane come through and this place is going to be offline for 3 or 4 days. You're going to see your gas prices jump. We haven't had any of that. There has not been a fluctuation, a major fluctuation in the marketplace. And so when I said I believe we're being gouged in the interest of politics, these being the globalists, these being the big players here, think of like the Vanguards and the Black Rocks and everything else of the world. This is who, in my opinion, is driving this price up. And so just, again, just to make sure that your level of frustration is, well, let me vote for the people that actually don't want me to be able to ever afford gas. Yeah. Let me make gas more expensive.
0: I don't think they're going to convince people of that necessarily because you know, let's say it's a family suburban, Georgia. It's relatively conservative. You know, they're probably not even keep it up with politics that closely. I don't think they're going to convince people to vote Democrat, but they can convince people just to stay at home because they feel like it doesn't matter. And that I think that's what they're shooting for. Because getting that young conservative family, relatively conservative just by, you know, their culture, to go, I'm going to vote for a communist, that seems like a hill too far, but getting them to stay home seems like a relatively easy thing to accomplish, and gas prices are the method of doing it.
5: That's how to make it happen. And yep. To me, again, when I saw the change at the pump, remember, we're not talking about some monumental act in the Middle East that has knocked off this much production or all these refineries are down. Like, oh my God, what is going on? It jumped up by 35 cents out of nowhere.
0: Yeah.
5: I was like, hold on a second. If that's not gouging, if that's not a game being played, I don't know what is. It's right in your face.
0: Or dare we say collusion somewhere between parties that want to damage the American people so it damages Trump. And that's the way the game has worked for a decade. So it wouldn't be surprising if it was happening here too. Morning Extra. On Extra 106.3, Elon Musk, he used to be a darling of the left. Now he's hated by the left. It's not because he's conservative, Lois.
5: No, not at all. And I think this is what's really important. So we already have Paramount that's moving in, and they're going to own a large amount of what is basically the leftist zeitgeist. It's going to be CNN. They'll end up having more than just 60 minutes, and we'll see how far it goes. But Elon Musk, what it looks like is he's going to make an investment in this. And eventually I believe we are going to end up with like an XTV or something along those lines. But he's not doing it because he's conservative. He is pro freedom. He is pro business environment because the more freedom you have, the better it is for business. What I think the left fails to understand is that Elon Musk, if he's not inventing something or creating something, he's looking for depressed markets. Okay?
0: Mm-hmm.
5: He's looking for something that should be making more money, but it's not. Sees an opportunity. And that's what X provided in that case. I think he's looking at so much of the leftist news landscape and realizing, especially if, like, for instance, you're a CNN, how are you in this many homes, in this many airports, yet this is what your revenue is? And that's why you have people at CNN leaving and are all complaining because it no longer gets to be their leftist play toy. But that is what happens with a guy like Elon Musk. He looks at it and goes, leftist politics doesn't sell. What if I come in, change it, will it sell? And I believe he believes it will.
0: The fear that they must feel, Los, having seen what happened with Twitter. We've talked about it many times. I don't think anybody understood the magnitude of opening the freedom of speech on Twitter, now called X, under Elon. So they've already been through it once. Now they see their darling, CNN. I mean, we joked about it, Communist News Network, Clinton News Network's always been that. You know, for years and years, decades, it's been called that. And when we said it, we meant it as a slander. When they heard it, they took it as a compliment. So when you think about the changes that he could, you know, cause at CNN, just balancing it. No different than it's not like he made Twitter a conservative outlet. He just made it a free speech outlet. Can you imagine the fear that they feel about their darling CNN?
5: Let me give you the numbers here. So when it comes to Fox News, and let's compare it to CNN, because CNN has a lot more historical penetration. And again, it is in every airport. It's what you got. So CNN, when it comes to the last year, has had a 5% revenue decrease. And they point out, well, it's cord cutting. All right. Fox News's revenue increase has been 5%. And when it comes to, now remember, not profit. We're just talking about revenue, just money coming through the doors. Fox News reports $3.3 billion. CNN is at $1.8. Okay.
0: Double. Almost double.
5: That is called a market that's ripe for the picking.
0: Absolutely.
5: Right there.
0: He's like, I can make that up. Just showing both sides of the coin. Just opening it up for actual discussion, not indoctrination, not the right word.
5: Fixing a depressed market.
0: There you go. That's exactly what he sees, man.
5: It's not like he's some conservative.
0: It's like no different if you were driving down the road in your town and you see this house that's been sitting there for sale for a long time, but it's right in a prime real estate area. And you're like, man, if I swoop that up, did the work that needs to be done on this house, I could flip this thing and make a mint. And he did it. You know, it's no different than people seeing an opportunity in real estate or in social media. He sees it in the TV space.
5: Yeah.
0: And he's right. Morning Extra and Extra 106.3, Tug and Los until 10. I love the fact that Los brought this up the other day. It was so much fun to talk about. I've talked about it with friends. I've talked about it with family. We've talked about it with you. We'll continue that conversation. A story out of Turkey, of all places, that will send you into this weekend with a smile on your face, I believe. Next or next or.
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5: Good morning. Here are your sports headlines for Friday, September 25th. The Atlanta Falcons, their season is alive. That after getting a win in Green Bay on Thursday Night Football last night to push their record to 1-2 on the season. The Falcons get a 35-14 victory over the Packers. Michael Penix Jr. returned to the lineup, threw for 256 yards. Bijan Robinson rushes for 194. The same goes for Drake London. He catches 194 yards worth of passes in the victory. The Atlanta Braves, they had their final home game of the regular season end in a loss last night. That is where the team dropped the series finale to the Cincinnati Reds 7-6. The team moves on to Miami to close out the regular season with a weekend series beginning tonight. First pitch is set for 7:10. 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
25: When you have a president who goes up in front of the UN and speaks in this way, I think it ends up being backboarded by somebody like Marco Rubio, who explained to the American people, hey, if you're on Social Security and you're getting a $1,000 check a month, just know that the Venezuelan who got here under the Biden administration is getting $1,400.
15: Just so you know.
25: Hold on a second.
15: Continue to vote for those fools, because that's what's happening.
25: I just worked for 40 years in this country, paid into this system. I'm seeing $1,000, $1,200 a month. This joker just got here 2 weeks ago, and it's $1,400.
15: That's the reason it's important to vote in November for anybody that you know that said, oh, I'm going to sit at home, or I'm mad at Trump. Do you know what the alternative is? Do you know what the alternative is? Because I can point to the craziness that happens in California and Oregon and Washington State and New York and Minneapolis and all those places. I can point to all those places, and they're going to do that times at whatever they can get away with. That's what's at stake, Los. Your example is what's at stake.
25: Yes, it's very clear. A party that is determined to bring in the next permanent underclass so that they can ensure their own power. They're not, it's a simple numbers game. We have a lot more. The Democrats are a minority party in this country. I do believe that if you strip away, and we're starting to see this, you strip away all their means of funding and their means of fraud. Well, what kind of party are they? Well, right now they can't raise money for a governorship in the state of Georgia. We now have all the news that Mike Collins is making up major ground on John Ossoff because Ossoff can't raise money anywhere outside of California. Like, this is who they are as a party. And so what have they done? They've turned to illegal immigration and hardcore socialism in hopes that, hey, maybe we can grab enough of the youth vote. That's their goal from here, along with bringing in people from the third world, because they ain't breeding. They're going to have to recruit.
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15: Oh, sweet Dolly, here you come again. On 925 Day, Dolly Parton Day.
26: Here you come again.
15: Remembering the sweet Dolly Parton passed last month and playing music, and hopefully you've enjoyed some of it too. 404-741-1230, I think. Are we good? We're back.
27: Working
15: up.
27: Yesterday.
15: Oh, it was working yesterday, yes, of course. Occasionally we have to ask if the phone's working, so sometimes it gets sent to Delta baggage loop, you know, the baggage claim where you lost
5: the
15: bag.
5: You lost the bag.
15: Yeah, that's right. And you're like, well, no, I haven't. I've not flown anywhere. I was trying to get a hold of those clowns on the morning show, talk to them about all this craziness going on, and the Delta's like, I can't help you, man. If you lost a bag, I can try to help you. If you're trying to call a morning show, I can't. And so, yeah, it becomes a little confusing, but it's working now, which is good, and we're proud of that. whether you're listening on the app or watching on the YouTube channel, what's up to the extras? Let us know your memories of Dolly Parton. If you want to talk about Dolly, I'm definitely up for that. And I'll drag Lowe's across and make him talk about it probably more than he wants to. It'll be fun. And I promise. There's another story that's out there that we've been talking about. It's really, really got my attention. And I was watching a gopher drone. Have you heard of a gopher drone before, Lowe's?
5: I'd never seen it until yesterday.
15: Okay. Yeah. They send this down in the holes that they've drilled to map the voids and get a better look at what it is believed, widely believed to be Noah's Ark over in Turkey. And there's so many angles to this, Lowe's, including the Islamist government of Turkey allowing this to be done. I mean, this is obviously a very Christian, Bible-based discovery, and I find it fascinating that they're allowing it to happen. I don't know if I'm in the right to believe that, but I'm surprised that they're allowing this to happen. Are you surprised by this all?
5: I have not taken it into anywhere near a political area outside of just going, this is fun.
15: No, it is.
5: It's just fun.
15: It totally is on a daily basis.
5: It's fun. It's okay. What are you finding? Is there a possibility? And even at the very least, what if you've discovered a 4,000-year-old ship?
15: Be great.
5: It's just cool. I don't know. The archaeology end of this is cool. And so every single day, the fact that it riles up people that, I guess the best way I can put it is those that, you know, look at the Bible and go, oh, the entire thing is full of crap. What do you say if they found Noah's Ark?
15: Yeah, how are you going to explain that one?
5: How do you get around that one?
15: Well, but you could say the same thing about the witnesses for Christ after the resurrection, and there's all kinds of things that would drive those people crazy.
5: But what comes from 4,000 years ago and gets dropped in your lap?
15: Yeah, it's not every day that you run across something like this. I'm with you 100%.
5: It's not like we're talking about the Ark of the Covenant, and we went, oh wow, okay, yeah, hey, it's being held in this church, and this is what it is. This is, as at least when it comes to Old Testament, this is the most improbable thing, in my opinion, that was ever part of the Old Testament in terms of something that was built, that if you found it, you were like, this isn't a small little thing.
15: No.
5: And this is 500 feet a ship.
15: And when the people that are there on site, the archaeologists, I mean, they're saying, okay, this is the exact length of what was believed to be and is talked about in the Bible. It's the exact length of Noah's Ark. It's located in Mount Ararat.

0: Hey, it's John Kincaid. 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
1: And it's funny because I don't know where the Daily Mail is. I mean, I know they're like a, you know, they're kind of like a celebrity magazine newspaper, right? Daily Mail, it's always been salacious stories. And they're saying this is 100% Noah's Ark. It was, I was super surprised that a celebrity sleazy magazine newspaper website like that would stop what they're doing and promote something that is so pro-Christian in belief and biblical principle, you know, biblical story. And even they, I don't think they're a Christian outlet per se, even they are like, I think they're on to something.
2: That's the fascinating part of this entire story. It's that the more that people cover it, the more you start indulging in the, hey, that maybe that's Noah's Ark.
1: Might really be it.
2: It might really be Noah's Ark. And if it is, you know, it's one thing. It's not like I can go find Job and get him in front to do an interview on the show and explain how, you know, God and Satan were arguing and I lost my family, I lost my house, I lost whatever. But then I got all this on the other, you can't do it. But what if you deliver Noah's Ark?
1: Yeah, of course.
2: Like, you know, every atheist at that point is going, dang it.
1: I hate this.
2: I might have to reconsider my stance here
1: I think they go the exact opposite way. I think they put their hands hands over their ears, in their ears, fingers in their I'm going to pretend like it didn't happen. I'm going to still shout from the rooftops everything that I've been told or I've convinced myself of. It doesn't matter. Facts doesn't matter with people like that.
2: Well, but even for somebody like me, I look at so much of, especially when it comes to the Old Testament and so much of the New Testament, I'm like, these are stories by which it's a structure for how to live your life and your obedience and how to be fulfilled in a certain level. All right, what happens if there's a good portion of it that's actually not just stories about here are these people that were faithful and this is what it led to? What if there's actually a guy who decided to build a 500-foot ship and put a whole bunch of animals on it?
1: Yeah.
2: And then landed over in Mount Arafat. And then they found the ship 4,000 years later.
1: Yeah.
2: I
1: 4,300 years, exactly.
2: Like, my faith is unchanged. It's just, it becomes like almost comedic that, hey, of that story that sounded so improbable. Yeah, it happened.
1: I mean, wow. I love it. Because it does nothing more than light the flame of my faith. Like I feel so strongly about my faith.
2: And I wonder what Pastor Jeff is going to say about this week.
1: I hope he does, man. I mean, they've kind of brushed across it a few times, but they've never really spent like time on it.
2: You should text him.
1: Yeah. I mean, I don't have his number. I would love.
2: You get to the bottom of this.
1: Dude, there's so many things I want to talk to him about. So many things I want to talk to him about. And this certainly would be one of them. But I hope they dive into it. I hope they don't run away from it. But as I was saying, this does nothing more than light the flame of my faith. It's like pouring gas on the fire. And that's what those atheists that you're talking about that hate this, that's what they're scared of. Because if it lights my flame or makes my flame that much stronger, what does it do to someone who has a curious flame?

0: What does it do to someone who's exploring, you know, the stories of Jesus or Christianity? Could it light thousands of more flames? And I think it could. That's why I'm so fascinated by it, man. I love the fact, I know you said you don't delve into the politics of it, and I understand what you're saying, but I don't know how you get around it, because that's an Islamist nation and this is such a Christian thing. Those two are at odds with each other. And the fact that Turkey is allowing it, and I've been to Turkey twice. This is a place, the first time I ever heard a Muslim call to prayer was there. The fact that it's happening in that nation is unbelievable to me as a guy that has walked through the streets of Turkey. It's unbelievable that it's happening there. Morning Extra and Extra 106.3. When we come back, I want to get into what James Tallarico actually believes. What he says he believes, what he actually believes. 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
2: Well, as many of you know, I love watching police videos on the tube at night. Some of my favorites are when they drag some drunk off of an airplane because the captain refuses to fly with them. And I like the people that scream, "I know my rights! I know my rights!" when the police are trying to arrest them for disorderly conduct, whatever. I love it. I know my rights. People generally don't know bull about their rights, especially people that start talking about my right to health care or my right to housing. So let's have a little bit of an education on rights. Bernie Sanders at it again yesterday, the communist, talking about the right to health care. Do you think you have a right to health care? Now, follow me on this. That would require a nurse or a doctor or a facility where they treat you, implements, medications, and the services of a doctor. All of these things cost money. So you and your right to health care, how does that work out? If somebody creates a surgical instrument or a tongue depressor, you have a right to one. They must give it to you because you have a right to it. Or a doctor must give up part of his life, his time, to treat you because you have rights. Let's make it simple. Nobody has any right to another person's life, liberty, or property, even if it's a tongue depressor. You can't walk up to a doctor, put a gun to their head and say, "Come treat me." You can't do it, and you can't ask the government to do it for you. Okay, but there is one exception under our Constitution. One place where you can force somebody to serve you against their will. Jury duty. But that is in our Constitution, therefore, a legitimate right. The tongue depressor? No. Can you think of anything else? Neil Bortz, Extra 106.3.
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4: Not at all. No. Not at all.
6: 19 U.S. service members have died in the conflict. As for Iran's new ceasefire offer, Fox's Peter Ducey reports from the White House.
8: The Iranian foreign minister now says Iran has a seven-day plan to end the war there, and that if the U.S. agrees, Iran will reopen the Strait of Hormuz, and Iran will talk about their nuclear program, something the president of Iran now claims isn't for nuclear weapons at all.
7: Do you want a nuclear bomb or not?
4: Not at all. Not at all.
6: In the Senate, a war powers resolution attempting to limit the president's actions in Iran fell one vote short. The House already approved it, but the resolution is symbolic. It can't force President Trump to do or not do anything. Now, he'll have tea later this morning at the White House with China's leader, then take him to the National Archives to look at the Declaration of Independence and the Constitution after hosting Xi Jinping at a White House state dinner.
9: I'd like to raise a glass and propose a toast to President Xi, Madam Peng, and the long relationship between China and America.
6: This after they held talks on issues ranging from trade to Taiwan to AI. One of the two men shot and wounded in the Trump assassination attempt at the president's campaign rally in Butler, Pennsylvania in 2024 has died, Jim Copenhaver. His family says he suffered life-altering injuries. Another Trump supporter was killed at that rally. It's getting stormy on the Atlantic coast as a nor'easter moves in.
10: From the Carolinas into New England, it's expected to hit at least a dozen states in its path. We've already seen the damage. Places like Virginia, coastal flooding spilling into the streets there.
6: That's Fox Weather's Katie Byrne in Ocean City, New Jersey. America's listening to Fox News.
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17: What the hell?
18: Typically, you get finally Friday here.
17: What the hell?
18: Typically.
19: Dolly Day.
18: It is Dolly Day. So we're getting some Dolly on Friday.
17: What the hell?
18: It has thrown off front office Lowe's. It's made him.
19: Well, if I would have known you were missing George Jones so much, I would have played George Jones.
18: Well, can we start over? I mean, I love Dolly, but maybe this is not the right time. Maybe he chose, Lowe's, do you think he maybe chose the wrong time? That's what it feels like.
20: You come to expect certain things.
18: I know, right? And then anything that gets out of your comfort zone or sometimes out of your routine. Can you start?
20: Chipper didn't get a hit every time.
18: No, he didn't. Absolutely right. I feel like, this morning. Oh, here we go. We're back, Lowe's. We are back. The best George Jones impression that I could get out of front office Lowe's as we start this 9 o'clock hour. Put your hands together, buddy. The possum is alive and well.

0: the motor running for a wild weekend.
1: Oh, Lord, I love it. I love it. I love it.
2: I just think of Kermit the Frog.
1: That's right. Oh, yeah. Yeah, right? With a helmet on. Because that hair, man, was some. There's something about that era of country singers that have unusual, unique, trying to be kind way of putting the way that their hair looked.
2: Because you either had a pompadour or you were trying.
1: Yeah, that's right. And I don't. Yeah, Conway definitely have. And my mama would have left my daddy for Conway.
2: Yeah.
1: But yes, that is true. You wanted that look, and Conway Twitty had it better than anybody else. But I don't know that man, that hairdo that George Jones had was one of a kind, and it didn't move, man. I don't know if he used product in there or it was just, it just worked that way. I don't know. Maybe he was superhuman and his hair just didn't move. And
2: it's just, it was a protective coating for his skull.
1: Yes, it was. If he'd have fallen off of his John Deere tractor driving drunk to the liquor store, if he'd have
2: totally
1: fallen
2: fine.
1: Off, he wouldn't have needed a helmet because he was wearing one. He already had one. It protected it. Protected him too. I love it. Love old classic country. Love Dolly. And love that you're listening with us this morning here on the Morning Extra on Extra 106.3. Download the app. That way you can always listen. If you're out, you know, like Peachtree Corners area, I know 106.3 occasionally gets a little sideways. It's not the biggest signal in the world. We know that. You know that. Everybody knows that. FCC knows that. they don't care.
2: Should ask the sales team.
1: That's right. Absolutely. They know that. But the app picks up anywhere. I mean, you could be listening on the moon if you want to. So you don't, that doesn't matter anymore. But if you like listening that way, then good. Listen that way until then it's not available and flip over to the app. That's what you should do. That's what I think you should do anyway. So, as we, start this 9 o'clock hour on a Friday and on 9 to 5 day on Dolly Day, we salute her and we salute you for being here. It's so important, Lois, that we share the gospel. We share the good news. We talk about things that matter because not everybody does. There's stations that used to talk about things that matter that don't anymore. And I feel like we've maybe plugged that hole a little bit. I'm hoping anyway.
2: I think we've stepped up for those that were searching for a radio home.
1: Yeah, that's right.
2: So welcome home.
1: Yeah. Well, I love that, dude. That's
2: it's you and me and Tug, and this is what we're doing together.
1: And big hugs for everybody. Big smile.
3: I pray and pee in that order.
2: Yeah, that's right.
1: Pray and pee in that order. I love it.
2: And Bryce, who just snipes.
1: Yeah, I love it. I love it. A couple calls and for people saying that the Quran mentions the Noah's Ark too. Yeah, I know it does. I know it does. But I just know how important this is to Christianity. So I just wanted to say that for who was
2: no,
1: who was,
2: it, who was it? Like the idea of having a massive flood. Goes across like almost every civilization. Mm-hmm. There is a flood story. There is a, hey, this happened during this time period. It's just that when you get into the Old Testament and you dive into the Bible, the fact that you had in this case, God is telling Noah this is happening.
1: Mm-hmm.
2: It's like, and you need to prepare for it. Like, this is going to happen. Here's what it's going to be. And so, to think that if you were to have something that is so massive that it ends up being proof that, hey, there was this guy and everyone thought he was crazy and yet he still built this and here's where it came to land according to the Bible and then here's where we found it.
1: So incredible, man. I love the story. I think it's great and I appreciate everybody that has engaged and was talking about it with us. During the Fox News update, but it's dude, that's so awesome. Next thing up in things that are coming ahead, a little less important than finding Noah's Ark, but so much fun. Braves playoffs coming. Last night, I was so glad to see that last night they were still trying to beat the Cincinnati Reds in the final game of the season. Probably doesn't even matter, and yet they still put up, I think, 6 runs. I think they lost 7-6. But they were out there playing baseball, though. And Acuna was in the lineup. Riley was in the lineup. Everybody was in the lineup, the way it's supposed to be.
2: I pride myself on honesty. I didn't watch one pitch.
1: Yeah, see, I watched the whole game. Well, I say the whole game. When we got
2: I was locked into Thursday night football.
1: There you go. And Falcons fans have a reason to cheer this morning. I know Michael Penix was saying, I'm not ready. You know, I'm not ready. They should have thrown him out there to begin with. Why didn't they start Michael Penix to begin with?
2: How silly does this come across? Because so much of our sports talk brethren were doing the, how tough are you? Hey, you've been cleared, but you have, man, they did a really good job on the broadcast of explaining what was different about this injury versus others. And they talked about how this is the third time that he's torn an ACL. He's torn two on the right knee, now one on the left. And what they got into was typically they remove a portion of your tendon from somewhere in your body, and that's what goes in. You know, sometimes it's a cadaver tendon, but most of the time it's your own. And as they put it forward and illustrated on the broadcast, he didn't have anything left. They had to go and grab this tendon from another area that you typically don't get it from because his other ones had already been used because he'd already torn his other knee two different times. So they said the healing process was just longer than what you would run into. And so, yeah, it's like, why wasn't he ready? Well, he was ready last night.
1: Yeah, he certainly was. I don't know if you've seen this video. There is a Falcon fan. And he's got what appears to be a kind of a mullet, long hair, almost like Grant Holmes, similar. His is more wavy than curly. But this is a man that's walking into the building, walking into the stadium up in Green Bay, and he's got his shirt off. And he is a man that is hairy, we'll call him that. And in his chest and in the back hair, he's had someone shave out the Falcons logo on the chest.
2: Yeah, they did.
1: And on the back, ATL, in his back hair. Dude, that is a fan that I'm not doing that. I'm glad I'm not that hairy, just to be completely honest. I'm glad I'm not that hairy. But that's a fan that I want to watch a game with. That guy.
2: I pointed out last night when that was making the rounds, I said, for somebody who can't grow facial hair, you have to marvel at this man's lion's mane. That's how much hair that man produces to do that.
1: Good Lord. I mean, it's impressive.
2: Tug, can you imagine having enough back hair?
1: No, I don't want to
2: shave ATL into your back and it's clear that it says ATL.
1: And then wearing it like a badge of honor. Most people quietly go have their back waxed before they go to the beach. This dude's like, no, I'm not getting my back waxed. Football season's coming. Hell are you talking about?
2: I don't need a shirt.
1: I don't need a shirt. I have this warm blanket of back hair. I mean, wow. That is a fan like no other. I like fans like that.
2: It's both gross and impressive.
1: Yes. It is. It is both.
4: You can Google it. It's worth a Google.
1: It is. www.google. Yeah.
2: It's worth a Google.
1: It definitely is worth a Google. If you've not seen it, maybe we'll find a way to share it with you across the social media platforms at Extra1063, at Front Office Lowe's, at Tug Cowart, and we'll share it with you if you've not seen it. And if you have seen it, what is your impression of it? Is it gross to you? Is it, great to you? Is it, cause Lowe said it's a little bit of both, and it is. But like, if you lean one way or another, what do you prefer it? Because I'll admit, this is the first time that back hair has been a preference, and this man has pushed me that way. He's having the time of his life up in Green Bay, and those Packers fans clearly don't know what to do with this man. They're like, "Wow!" Wow!
2: Is this man or bear?
1: That's right.
2: I do not know.
1: Rawr. Bryce, are you related to this man?
5: I wasn't going to tell you.
1: Bear man. I love it, man. I think it's fantastic. So
5: kinda get itchy though, right? Like you sweat.
1: I don't know. I mean, I think I've got a little bit back there, but there's no cabbage like that. You know, there's nothing that you could plant vegetables in like that, man. I mean, you could absolutely plant things in that blanket and keep it all warm. It would grow. Like, no, I mean, I wish my grass would grow that well. I mean, we got a little bit of a shade going there and the grass doesn't always grow that well. I wish it could grow like that. Maybe it will one day. Goodness, Lowe's. Is there anything else? Am I missing things that I feel like there's something else that we should talk about?
2: No, I think for 9 o'clock on a Friday, I think everybody's up to speed.
1: Let's go.
2: The biggest stuff.
1: Yes. All right. Well, then if you want to know what James Tallarico actually believes, I want to play you a piece of audio as the first thing to know.

0: Tallarico.
1: That's right. James Tallarico. He is a guy that is trying to get elected in Texas to the Senate, up against Ken Paxton. So I see him talk a lot, and he often makes me tilt my head like a dog that's just heard a whistle. I'm like, what did he say? If you want to know what he believes, listen to his pastor, Reverend Babs Miller of St. Andrew's Presbyterian Church. I would like to point out that this is a PCUSA church. I attend a Presbyterian church too, but it is PCA, two very different branches of the Presbyterian beliefs of the religion.
2: I'm just going to imagine y'all both go to the same church.
1: No, don't. Because poor Pastor Jeff. Pastor Jeff, when are you going to bring in this stuff? That, Reverend
2: Pastor Jeff, let's get real, real forward with our thinking.
1: Yeah. And there's those times, Los, that, Pastor Jeff will bring up. He actually says, hey, this is a PCA belief. And he goes into the difference in PCA and PCUSA and what they believe. When he's trying to make a clear delineation, because occasionally the two, branches of the Presbyterian Church are at odds with each other. And this would be one of those times. Listen to what some of the things that Pastor Babs believes about James Tallarico.
3: Do we really believe that like a virgin gave birth to a baby?
4: No.
1: No.
3: Yeah, okay. I just don't want to offend my own common sense.
4: Yeah, no, don't.
3: Yeah.
4: Absolutely don't. Part of what we encourage here is for people to think for themselves.
3: Yeah.
4: And take what makes sense. It's kind of like what they say in 12-step programs. Take what you want and leave the rest. Mm. So you, and I know that would greatly offend your relatives.
3: Yeah.
4: Who want to hang on to these archaic rules. Mary and the virgin birth comes out of the pagan belief that the gods came down and impregnated people.
3: Yeah.
4: That people were still hanging on to during that time. We have no way of knowing if Jesus really existed.
3: Yeah.
4: Any more than we have of knowing that the original Buddha ever existed.
3: Yeah, yeah.
4: And whether or not Jesus existed doesn't really matter to me. The fact remains that message that was delivered by someone named Jesus, supposedly. And it could have all been made up for all I know. And the God in the Old Testament is not a loving God.
1: Mm. Right. We can bail out of this anytime because it just infuriates me to listen to this woman. Take the faith that I have in my own belief system and just wad it up so casually. Ask virgin birth? Nah, not important. Did Jesus actually exist? I don't know.
2: All right. Can I start right there?
1: Yeah.
2: When you talk about the time period and what I'm going to do is I'm just going to, take off the faith hat and just say during the time period, there is no one who is documented as much as Jesus is as a regular person.
1: Amen.
2: As like an existing person.
1: Right. Absolutely. Absolutely.
2: I mean, you can go through Roman history and you will find that your Roman emperors and the people that were ruling the land or that were in charge of the land, Jesus was documented as much as they were. For those of the Jewish faith, they will always have the question if he was divine or was he just a man?
1: Yeah,
2: you know, right. and that's their part.
1: Yep.
2: But there's no question that Jesus existed.
1: Well, according to Pastor Babs.
2: According to Pastor Babs.
1: She's unsure. She don't have any idea. It might all be made up. I don't know. You're like, wait, you're leading a congregation of people at a Christian church saying behind the scenes in a recording that you don't know that's happening, that you don't even know if you believe what you're up there feeding the people that go to your church?
2: To be able to say, well, I don't even know if he existed. Well, Pontius Pilate was pretty sure he existed.
1: He did. Absolutely he was.
2: It's part of them getting rid of a Jewish preacher.
1: Yeah, absolutely right.
2: Well documented on their end.
1: Absolutely right. And as much as Tucker Carlson has wavered and kind of gone off the deep end, I think, for money, but besides the point, when he was at the Charlie Kirk thing, at the funeral, at the memorial, And he was like, hey, this Jesus guy, he's picking up steam, man. He's got a lot. Well, let's kill him. And that's, there wouldn't have been a, hey, let's kill him. If he wasn't an important figure at the time, even if, like, to your point, Lois, even if we're just talking about from a take the faith out, even just from a historical point of view, if you're looking for that, there was a reason that his name is probably known more than any other name in the existence of time.
2: The Romans during the time period, this is for Pastor Babs, the Romans during the time period, as you had issues that came up within the empire, like, for instance, if there was some great fire or some sort of issue, if they could blame the Christians, they would, and they would point out how Jesus had caused this problem.
1: Yeah. Yeah, that's the importance of this guy. This guy was so big that we're going to pin everything on him. It's unreal, man. But that is what James Tallarico believes when he presents himself as a Christian and says, you know, all the crazy things. Now you know what was behind it and what he believes and why he believes it.
2: Again, I'll entertain the discussion if you think he was divine or you want to have that back and forth, but you can't tell me that Jesus didn't exist.
1: Well, that's what Babs says.
2: And that's what that's where I'm like, sorry, we're
1: done here, Babs.
2: Exactly. I'm like, water's wet, the sky is blue. Jesus existed. If you want to go from there, all right, we'll have a discussion, and I'll argue on my end. You can argue on yours. We're not going to argue that he didn't exist.
1: Yeah, dude, this is so silly. So silly. That's a crazy church, man. There's lots of videos of Pastor Babs talking. There's plenty more, and that's just one of many.
2: Man, they do not handle snakes there.
1: No, but they don't. But I'd just as soon go to a snake handling church as that one.
0: You know, I always think of myself as a Christian who hates Christianity.
1: Yeah. What?
2: How is that? How does that happen?
1: Pastor Babs probably taught him that one.
2: Yeah.
1: Morning Extra on Extra 106.3. El Sayed, he was asked about something very serious in a really tough question, and he would not budge. Next on Extra.
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19: There was no accountability.
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1: It's Friday, September 25th, and here are your headlines. Iranian President Masoud Pezeshkian flatly denied Tehran wanting a nuclear weapon in an exclusive Fox News interview, saying Iran is willing to dilute its enrichment and submit to international inspections. He blamed Washington for the collapse of diplomacy in the ongoing war, insisting Iran remains ready to reach an agreement with or without a change in U.S. leadership after the midterms. As more details come out of Oxford, Mississippi, one of two students who died at Ole Miss on Monday has been identified as Robert Strang, a 20-year-old junior from Atlanta. It is thought that he bought store-bought kratom, which was recovered at the scene, prompting Mississippi Governor Tate Reeves to push for expedited toxicology reports. No cause of death has been confirmed quite yet. And finally, six Georgia school districts are receiving more than $2 million in state grants to boost career, technical, and agricultural education programs. The funding will help districts like Bryan, Lumpkin, and Colquitt counties purchase equipment for high-demand fields from healthcare labs to industrial manufacturing. Should be cloudy for the rest of the morning, giving way to some sunshine in the afternoon. It'll be a high of 76 and a low of 55. 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
8: Tuggy Lowe's until 10 here on Extra 106.3. I guess I'm just in Braves
1: you know, mode today, just knowing that the playoffs are coming up. And I'm super excited about college football Saturday. I mean, gosh, tomorrow will be so much fun. It's going to be so great.
0: We're like half an hour away.
1: I know, dude. So I feel like I'm getting in the three-point stance.
0: Pre-game starts at 10.
1: That's exactly right. Heck, yeah, it does. So
0: to go to Goodfellas?
1: Well, I was actually going to suggest that my very same self.
2: I didn't have to leave on a flight.
1: Oh, yeah, he's got a flight, but the rest of us.
0: Okay.
2: Y'all go enjoy.
1: Yeah, we might have to. Let's put it back, because I don't know what time, because I know you got the daughter. You got to pick up your daughter. I know you got a couple things. Yeah, this morning, yeah. Too. So you just got to grab her and get her home. So maybe we can put together a maybe early afternoon run.
0: Nothing crazy. No, I'm saying like I can, because again we start fall break that will be next week, and so my wife's actually out of town. But so my daughter has like one class that she has to be there for. So then it's like grabbing her. I can be available by like 11:30 or noon.
1: Yeah, so mine's probably closer to one, but,
0: okay, maybe one.
1: Yeah, but we can work something out. We can work something out. Got a couple things I gotta take care of here at the office. Got a couple things gotta do for a couple errands to run.
0: Tug's gotta go drive by and check on his bees. Make sure that they're working the streets for him.
1: Hey girl. Act right over there. That's right. I'm such a tough guy.
0: Where my money?
1: Yeah, hey, you better be giving it to me because I'm trying to buy Braves hats. Don't you know? No kidding. I'm kind of in a holding pattern. I don't know about you, but does this ever piss you off? Because it has me. I found this hat that I want on eBay. I already have this exact hat, but the inside is so jagged and worn out that it cuts into my head when I wear it.
0: It's no longer comfortable.
1: Yeah, and they don't make them anymore. It was not a popular hat. Do you remember when Major League Baseball, the Braves specifically, but Major League Baseball went to that like dry fit hat for a year or so and the players hated it?
0: Yeah, I remember it came out in spring training. Yeah.
1: Yeah, yeah. And so there was one that I bought. And it's navy blue, has just the tomahawk on the front. That's it. And I love it. It's my favorite hat. But like I said, it's jagged. So I found one on eBay. I don't even know what made me look at eBay this morning, but I did. And there it is. And I found it. And it may be gross. I don't know. It says used, but like new. So I don't exactly know what that means, but I can't find another anywhere.
0: Well, you think you got it, but somebody has put in a higher bid.
1: Maybe that's it. Los, here's the thing. I hit the buy it now. Not bid, buy it now.
0: Dang it.
1: Yeah. I've beat them to the punch. Problem is, I can't get logged into YouTube. I can't get logged into eBay. I'm trying to pay with my Venmo account. And to do that, there's, 10 steps. You got to verify who you are. I'm waiting on an email and I've been waiting on it for about 7 minutes. It just takes forever to get through.
2: Check your spam?
1: No, I haven't. But I mean, I've had to do this 1,000 times before. It always just takes forever. I don't know why. Does that ever irritate you when you're just trying, you just want to get something done and it takes 10 steps and it's all based on security. And I know security is important. I know, but there's got to be a better way. There just has to be a better way than having to live like this where you try to get logged in. Have you ever done that with your bank account?
0: I just like that you get worked up because you want the hat so bad because it's part of your hat thing.
1: Yes. As if I need another hat.
0: Well, listen, you have an extensive collection of fun hats.
1: I do.
0: You can always add another.
1: I know. I've got a brand. I bought this one maybe 2 weeks ago when I bought this new shirt.
0: I mean, what would John King Darryl do?
1: Who? You mean Zach John King? Is that who you're talking about?
0: Just throwing together random names as long as I make sure King's in the middle.
1: Well, yeah, right, but that's close. I mean, I kind of knew who you're talking about. Or I thought I knew who you're talking about.
0: John King Darryl.
1: Zach John King, who is from Fayetteville.
0: Zach John King.
1: Yeah, he opened up for Morgan Wallen on tour. His career's taking off. He's playing a sold-out show at Smith's Old Bar, which is tiny. But
0: that's right. We're going, though.
1: Yes, we're going to try to. It's sold out, they say, but we're going to work our way in. We're going to
0: figure it out. I'm going to say I called him Daryl.
1: Yeah, that's right. Well, we won't tell him that. Well, look, he didn't know. It was an accident. He had no idea. He knew it was three names, and he got King in there. You know? Come on. Anyway, he would want this hat, too, and he would want me to have this hat, I feel certain. But I'm still sitting here, now 10 minutes later, waiting on a enter your code for your website or for your email address, and it's never coming.
0: It might be for the best, because it might be a scam for you to have the hat.
1: And gross and dirty, too, since it's...
0: And it might be a miniature hat.
1: It could be. Could be one that, you know, you put on little small animals.
0: Wouldn't even fit your head.
1: Yeah, it could be. It's the same size as the one I have.
0: And by the way, when it says gently worn,
1: yeah,
0: doesn't that kind of creep you out?
1: Yeah, it does. It does a little bit. But if I can't get another, can I not just wash it? Is that not good enough?
2: A little lice never hurt nobody.
1: But if you wash it...
0: If you wash it, it'll be fine, but still...
2: It's just another step.
0: Yeah, you're adding steps.
1: Yeah,
0: Go Bear's got a point.
1: No, but that's a step that I can take care of on my own at my house.
0: Oh, so you're only picking out, you're only racist against certain steps.
1: Yes, I'm dead against the steps.
0: I guess he's racist against security.
1: Yeah, I'm dead. Yes.
0: Washing, no.
1: Yeah, washing, no. I want to get rid of the lice. This security thing is driving me crazy. It's a bump in the road. It's slowing things down. Progress. I want progress. We're not making any because I asked for this code 10 minutes ago. Comcast, where is it? Why is it taking so dadgum long? What if the hat's gone and there's never another one? That's the kind of situation I find myself in. Anyway.
2: It was a sign.
1: Yeah, it could be. I hate signs. When we're not ready to break yet. Let's talk about the Senate race up in Michigan. Elsie adds that, you know, he's a knucklehead. He's not bringing out Hassan Piker. Hassan Piker has said aloud, Los, that he is keeping it on the down low because he didn't want to damage anybody's chances of being elected by telling people what they actually believe. So there's that part of it. But Elsie adds was asked a really tough question, and he handled it in a pretty interesting way.
0: Yeah, this was a Michigan student. So this wasn't, you know, in some random place or some random forum. Here's Elsayed going to University of Michigan and addressing young people and their concerns. And this particular student happened to be from Iran. And he had some issues that he wanted to get Elsayed to comment on. Now, Tug, if I was to do the example of... I ask you a question about, I don't know, the Uyghurs in China.
1: Yep, I know all about them.
0: I'm willing to bet that your answer is going to be something along the lines of, well, we shouldn't have slavery in any form anywhere in the world.
1: Absolutely. That's exactly right. It's they're a small Muslim group of people that are enslaved in China. It's wrong.
0: Yeah, you would just say, this is wrong. Well, when it comes to questioning the Iranians... or his people, Elsayed really ain't down for it. Take a listen.
3: It says Michigan Persians. But I do have a question, Abdul. My cousin was hunted in the streets of Iran by the IRGC because her hijab wasn't on right. My uncle was sentenced to die, received 50 lashings by Ali Khamenei's government, and... the terror that we've experienced is insurmountable, and you can imagine our surprise as Persians, our sadness when we heard you, Abdul, a leaked audio tape of you saying that you didn't want to comment on Supreme Leader Khamenei's death and that people in Dearborn were sad when he died. And I just have a simple question, Abdul. That silence had a gaping hole in our community, and I want to ask if you regret that silence. I want to ask if you renounce the people that held vigils, that supported this terrorist for all the stuff that he's done. I wanted to ask if you stand unequivocally against the IRGC, against the Islamic Republic of Iran that has killed 50,000 protesters, Abdul. I haven't heard anything from you about the protesters, Abdul. Please.
4: I appreciate your question, and thank you. What I will tell you is this. For too long and too often, when we think about our role in the world, we have turned ourselves into the world's policemen. And I think what we all want, what we all need, is more democracy, more freedom in the world, but also an understanding of what we actually can and should do with respect to that. And here's my point. One can disagree with the governance of a foreign country. One can stand in solidarity with freedom and democracy movements. But my worry is when one decides that we are going to go in and take out the leadership of a foreign government. Because here's
0: and
4: what
0: there it is.
1: Yeah.
0: When he creates the hypothetical yeah. by which he can argue, this is a tactic that is done almost exclusively on the left, where when you don't like a question or it pins you into a corner, and that's what that young man, that Michigan student did to him. He pinned him into a corner like, I have family members dead. This is 50,000 dead. Why have you not denounced this? El-Sayed has to create a straw man by which he can then argue against that.
1: Right. Yep.
0: That's what he did at that point.
1: And Los is so astute at picking that up and sharing with that, because he always says, and you've always said, and I'll brag on you here, you've always said, don't accept the premise. You can't accept that, and that's what El-Sayed is trying to do, is make him accept that premise.
0: Accept, and here's where I would say it's, when I asked you about the Uyghurs.
1: Yep.
0: Tug looked at it as, this is very simple. You've asked me a question. I've given you a premise as far as the Chinese and them enslaving people. And in Tug's standards, in the way he lives his life, all slavery is wrong. And so there's his answer. In this case, murdering 50,000 civilians, El-Sayed is trying to spin it.
1: Yeah. Oh, we need less from El-Sayed and more from that kid. I wish I heard that kid asking more questions. I wish I heard that kid on the news at night, you know, or in social media more. I hope there's more kids like that that said, these people are not good. My family suffered under them, and I don't know what prevents them. I've even asked on the show, I know there's good Muslims. I know there are. I want to hear from them more often. I want to hear from them all the time, pointing out what this kid pointed out. Now, El-Sayed's not going to admit to it. It doesn't matter. His family actually lived it. I need to hear more from him, and I hope I do.
0: For me, like, I can look at it and say, you know what? There is no reason why you should have 50,000 citizens that just want freedom and they're all dead. And the numbers, as we went into it, from the IRCG could be closer to 100,000. That's within their own documentation that has been leaked and we were able to get a hold of, that they killed 100,000 of their own people. They committed their own genocide to do that. All right. There is no condition in the world by which I would say, hey, 100,000 of your citizens are supposed to die just for being citizens and wanting freedom.
1: Mm-mm. Let that simmer there, because it's awful. We know it's awful.
0: But he's running for Senate.
1: I know, right? So he's not. Well, but I don't think he would. It wouldn't matter if he wasn't running for Senate, I don't believe. You know what I mean?
0: Oh, no. His beliefs are his beliefs.
1: That's exactly
0: it's
1: right.
0: Now it's throttled it back.
1: Yeah.
0: It's let's use Hassan Piker to get through and show everybody, here, this is how far leftist I am. Exactly. Now let me scale it back.
1: Yep. Morning Extra and Extra 106.3. I don't like the pomp and circumstance that is being given to President Xi. I don't like it at all. And he probably knows I don't like it, so he's trying to...
0: He gave you an olive branch, and you're happy.
1: No.
0: He bought off Tug. Coming up next, President Xi bought off Tug Cowart.
1: No, he did not, but we'll talk about it. That's an extra.
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0: Good morning. Here are your sports headlines for Friday, September 25th. The Atlanta Falcons, their season is alive. That after getting a win in Green Bay on Thursday Night Football last night to push their record to 1-2 on the season. The Falcons get a 35-14 victory over the Packers. Michael Penix Jr. returned to the lineup, threw for 256 yards. Bijan Robinson rushes for 194. The same goes for Drake London. He catches 194 yards worth of passes in the victory. The Atlanta Braves, they had their final home game of the regular season end in a loss last night. That after the team dropped the series finale to the Cincinnati Reds 7-6. The team moves on to Miami to close out the regular season with a weekend series beginning tonight. First pitch is set for 7:10. You can hear that game on our sister station, 680 The Fan, and for free on the Fan app. With your sports headlines, I'm Carlos Medina.
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0: 925-925. Here comes my and we're recognizing Dolly Parton. It seems like if the nerds can do May the 4th Be With You Day, we can do 9 to 5 Day for Dolly Parton.
1: As we should.
0: As we dadgum should, Front Office Los. You said it right, and I appreciate the support because it's important. It's important to recognize national treasures like Dolly Parton. She only slipped up one time, and I think they went to her and like, people will listen to you. We need you. We need you, Dolly. This is for the good of society, good of humanity. We need you to go out there and say, take that shot. And she did. And she did. If there was ever a little tripping point in her career, her illustrious, you know, more than 50 years career, that was the only bump in the road. And I'm telling you, there's people around her that told her, you need to do it. You have to do it. It's so important. So important. And didn't give her the full story because they probably weren't given the full story.
1: I'm on the right side of history.
0: No, I know. But just think about, you know, when, let's say someone in some high place comes and says, hey, you realize what's happening. This is something that America needs you. You know, almost like you're serving the country. America needs you, Dolly. And she was like, okay, well,
2: Tug, we need you to join the Navy because nobody else can handle this.
0: Yeah, that's right. Absolutely. Kind of like that. Yeah.
2: You know how to work a controller.
0: No, see, I was going to say, little did they know I wasn't going to be very helpful. I guess they knew I could be helpful then.
2: Why do our ships keep looking up?
0: Yeah, that's right. Those lasers keep shooting right in the sky. How come?

0: for. She was wide open. No, seriously. Los would have been a better sailor in today's Navy. He would have been a much better sailor than I would, because he can play video games and he's really good at them, and I'm not. And that's what's happened. We've turned our weapon systems over to young men who can control like Xbox controllers.
1: The Call of Duty generation.
0: Yes. They're going to be able to serve their country. Not only will they win a state championship in e-gaming, they'll then join the military and save the country from communists and fascists and Nazis and everybody else.
1: Not a bad place to recruit.
0: Yeah, dude, I'm telling you. I'm telling you, that has to be an appeal for young men. It has to be. And that's why I'm not saying that's the only reason the recruiting numbers. Having an orderly military is another reason that the recruiting numbers are, just overwhelmed. They had met all their recruiting requirements for the year in like April. Most all the branches. So anyway, so that's some of the good things that are happening.
2: Freaking laser beams attached to their heads.
0: Forehead.
1: No.
0: Come on. I don't like the pomp and circumstance that we're giving Xi. I understand that we need to give him some respect as, I guess, the head of another country, but he's a communist dictator, so I don't have a lot of love for him. I wouldn't do the things that Donald Trump has done. But let me tell you, he's trying, Los. He's trying to get you to overlook the targeting information that they give, the Chinese give the Iranians to attack U.S. servicemen and women, stealing your intellectual property, stealing
1: parts. Buying their crude.
0: Yep, stealing top secret parts from F-35s, setting up CCP police stations across the country, sending kids to universities with viruses, buying trailer parks next to top secret military bases. But Xi Jinping has got an olive branch, as you called it earlier.
1: Yeah, he has decided that he is going to, as a token of friendship, and I don't know if there's any better token from Chinese friendship, is he's delivering two panda bears to the Atlanta Zoo.
0: Yay.
1: And Tug really likes panda bears.
0: I do, man. I think they're awesome. They are cool. They're cool. But that ain't going to make me forget all of the things that I laid out for you there. No, dude, no way. No. No. I'm not forgiving that.
1: Kind of think that you might kind of look at it and go, I haven't been really happy with how you are spying on my country, but these pandas are really badass.
0: I mean, they're giant pandas. They're big.
1: They're big old panda bears.
0: And they're black
1: and
0: white.
1: In your city. Yeah.
0: And you can go see them anytime you want. And then it'll be, remember when they took the pandas back? Was that a few years ago? Remember when China made the,
1: yes.
0: Came and got them and people were upset. People were sad.
1: I was sad.
0: Oh, what?
1: They look like stuffed animals.
0: Yeah, they do. Until they rip your face off.
1: No. Remember, they're bamboo eaters.
0: I thought they were pretty rough. They're not? Am I thinking of koala bears, I guess?
1: I think you're thinking of some other animal.
0: I thought they were slightly gray. I guess not. I mean, I know they eat bamboo. I know that part, but I thought they were.
1: All right, I'm going to ask AI, because I was under the impression that panda bears do not consume, as far as like regularly part of their diet, meat.
0: Well,
1: nothing but, it says panda bears eat almost nothing but bamboo, typically 99% of their diet.
0: But they could still, big and strong, they could still kill you. I didn't mean they would eat you. I'm just saying they could still kill you. They wrestle you to the ground and, you're out, man. You're done for.
3: My Google AI is telling me that it's very rare to have a panda attack.
0: Okay. All right. I've been wrong. I've been wrong before.
1: I'm asking, when did a panda bear kill a human?
0: Never.
1: There is no documented case of a giant panda killing a human.
0: I don't know why I thought that.
1: It says attacks do happen, but they're rare and have not been fatal.
0: What are some cute bears? Besides the gummy bear.
1: Serious bite wounds have occurred when people have jumped into the enclosure in Beijing.
0: Oh.
1: Because they're fighting off who they think has invaded their territory.
0: Yeah, okay.
1: And now you get two. But I bet you can probably play with them, Tug. And then it makes everything all good with you and G.
0: No, I don't like him. We're not ever going to be friends. I guess I was thinking of koala bears, and I don't know why I would. I mean, not that I would mix either, those up, but maybe I was taking the. Because koala bears, I think, are they aggressive? Aren't they mean? I think. I could be wrong. Maybe I'm wrong. Maybe I just have no idea what I'm talking about when it comes to bears. I
1: I have no idea what I'm talking about when it comes to bears.
3: Koalas are not aggressive by nature.
0: Well, good Lord. It's been proven then. I know nothing.
1: Tug, which bear is the best bear?
0: The go bear is the best bear.

0: But I do know.
1: My guy.
0: I have heard my whole life, for bears, black fight back, brown lay down. Like, if you make noise at a black bear to run off, if you try to be aggressive or fight back with a brown bear, they were going to kill you. So you just lay down. Brown.
2: What if you're colorblind, like our friend Brian Finneran?
0: Buddy, you're in trouble. you're screwed. There's no help for you. Maybe somebody that sees it happen and be like, Brian, lay down! At least his hearing works. I don't know. And that's just on the off chance that somebody knows black fight back, brown lay down. You know, maybe they don't. If they don't know that, you're screwed again. I don't know. I hope y'all have a great weekend. It's been fun. I clearly know nothing about bears. And I'm owning up to it. I'm owning it. There's plenty of things I know nothing about. But I know I love doing this show with my friend, Front Office Lois and Bryce. And I'm glad that you're here. Grateful for you. Y'all come back now. You hear?
2: Bryce, lay down.
0: Lay down. Go bear.
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6: Hey, this is Tom, the Honest Car Guy. 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
7: Thanks, Tom. So I heard your ads a while back, and as a longtime entrepreneur, I first was just fascinated by the idea of how you guys were looking to disrupt the car industry. 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
8: China's leader will return this hour to the White House. I'm Dave Anthony, Fox News, where Xi Jinping will have tea with President Trump.
9: Xi's motorcade is going to try to drive around all these protesters who are chanting, Xi Jinping, you're not welcome, and keep Taiwan free, for a quick stop here at the White House before a visit to the National Archives to go and see firsthand all of the documents that created this great democracy.
8: Fox's Peter Ducey at the White House, where she was honored last night at a lavish state dinner. Democrats are critical of the president. Senator Chris Coons says
10: he seems to be more focused on the pageantry than the substance, and it is not at all clear to me what of substance for the American people will come out of this summit.
8: David Perdue disagrees. The U.S. ambassador to China just told Fox the Trump-Xi talks at the summit were productive, especially on artificial intelligence.
11: We had a breakthrough. We have a crisis mechanism that's been established, and a dialogue, an AI dialogue has been established as well in that channel.
8: Iran is offering a new plan to end the conflict with the U.S. which would reopen the Strait of Hormuz shipping in 7 days if the U.S. meets financial conditions. They'd also restart nuclear talks. Iran's president, Masoud Pezeshkian, again insists in an interview with Fox's Brett Baer, they're not pursuing weapons, saying Iran's supreme leader has called them...
1: It is unholy. It is religiously illegal to have weapons of mass destruction.
12: Buried deep under a mountain. Why do you do that if you don't want to hide it?
1: No. We said we're willing to dilute them.
8: It is stormy from North Carolina and forecast to be all the way up to New England as a nor'easter brings strong wind, heavy rain, and potential coastal flooding. Parts of Hawaii will get a lot of the same weather as Hurricane Nolo passes to the south. The Big Island's mayor, Kimo Alameda, warns.
13: We may not see it now, but the possibility of life-threatening and catastrophic flooding still remain.
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8: Stocks are rising on Wall Street. The Dow's up 121 points. The Nasdaq's gaining 60. The S&P 500 adding 11 points. The price of oil is down more than 1%, dropping WTI back to about $93 a barrel. At the gas pump, regular is up another penny. AAA's national average, $4.49 per gallon. Diesel is down a penny. It's now 2 cents less than the record high set earlier this week. Now it's $6.50. Now to another concern about rising costs of electricity.
15: With energy demand soaring, driven by artificial intelligence power needs, the U.S. Energy Department now plans to spend nearly $2 billion to make existing power grids more efficient so they can produce more electricity. Energy Secretary Chris Wright calls it a quick way to lower prices and increase reliability, using fibers already in the transmission lines to, for instance, measure real-time weather conditions and steer power away from congested or overloaded paths. Opposition to AI data centers has been growing over cost and usage concerns, with construction of new power plants not able to keep up. Funding for the power grid upgrades comes from the Biden-era bipartisan infrastructure law, to be matched by funding from recipients, including utilities and state agencies. Lisa Brady, Fox News.
8: Controversy in the NFL as a player appeals a fine he got.
16: The league fining San Francisco 49ers fullback Kyle Juszczyk nearly $15,000 for engaging in offensive demonstrations. Juszczyk celebrating the third quarter of last Sunday's game against the Miami Dolphins by pretending to drink a beverage. The league says he did an imitation of chugging a beer, but Juszczyk says that's not the case.
17: You guys all know my nickname is Juice. I have juice on my pads. The stadium yells juice when I catch the ball.
16: Juszczyk placing a jug labeled in big letters, not beer, at his locker. Frank Lanza, Fox News.
8: Last night, Atlanta kicked off week 3 of the season, beating Green Bay 35-14. I'm Dave Anthony.
18: Hey, this is Tom, the Honest Car Guy. I'm here with Mr. Dillon, and I want to let him talk to you a little bit about the Honest Car Guy, and I'm going to let him tell his story.
7: Thanks, Tom. So I heard your ads a while back, and as a longtime entrepreneur, I first was just fascinated by the idea of how you guys were looking to disrupt the car industry. 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
1: Glenn Beck is on.
2: Does anybody else love their wife as much as I do, but she's constantly like, you're not paying attention. You're not paying. My wife is constantly, you didn't get my emails. Did you check my text? No, I didn't check the text. You didn't get my text? No, I didn't get you. I'm in church on Sunday, last Sunday, and I'm sitting there and I'm listening. I'm listening to the speakers but I'm furiously writing some notes. And she looks down and she looks at my notes. And when I explain what I wrote down, you'll understand. She's like, are you even paying attention? And I said, yes, I'm listening. But because I'm listening, she just gave me a great idea. I have to do some research on it. So I've done some research this week, and now I can finally say to my wife, yes, honey, I was listening, and here's what I got out of the sermon. And it's not what they were trying to say, but it's what I got out of it. And it starts with a TV commercial. And I'll go there next. 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So I'm sitting there at church, and I write down 1970s TV commercial, State Farm. And that's when she looks at me, and she's like, what are you paying attention? But what this is what I'm remembering in my head. I don't remember even what this speaker said, but something clicked and I was like, oh my gosh. And I was remembering this commercial.
3: According to statistics, your next accident is most likely to happen near your home. So doesn't it make sense to have an insurance agent who lives right in your neighborhood? One you can count on for fast, fair claim service. The kind of agent you know will be there when you need him most.
4: Just like a good neighbor, State Farm is there.
2: Okay. Remember that? You can sing that. Everybody my age at least knows that. Like a good neighbor, State Farm is there. Listen to the sentence. It's a comparison. The company is the second thing. The first thing is the standard. It's the gold in the vault that gives the whole line its value. Like a good neighbor. You're going to have an accident. Wouldn't it be good to have somebody who's your neighbor there to help you? Yes. Whoever wrote that assumed you knew that this is true. You assume, they assume this so completely, they never bothered to explain. Like a good neighbor, State Farm is there. And that's what good advertising does. It borrows something that you already own, and then it rents it back to you. Now, let me tell you why I was thinking about this in church. I live in a town of about 500 people up here in Idaho. And out here, that sentence still runs in the right direction. Because here's what a farmer knows. State Farm Insurance. Now, they're talking about cars. State Farm Insurance. You can do everything right as a farmer and still lose it anyway. You can watch the sky for a week. Pick your day. You cut the hay on Tuesday. Wednesday, it's raining. It wasn't in the forecast. It's nobody's fault. The crop that was perfect is turning into garbage on the ground. Too little rain, too much rain. Not enough sun, price of the sale barn that somebody in an office decided on Friday. Farmers can be so careful, skilled, hardworking, faithful, up before the sun for 30 years and, you know, be 4 days from losing the place. In farm country, insurance didn't start as insurance. It started as a promise. Did you know that in the last half of the 1800s, the big Eastern companies would not write a policy on a farm? Not at any price. No, you want a policy on your farm? No. Because the arithmetic was really easy. Farm sat too far away from a fire department. So if your house catches fire, your farm, your barn catches fire, by the time anybody arrived, there's not going to be anything left. So a farm fire wasn't a claim. It was a total loss every single time. So they're like, no, we're not going to insure farms. No. But you couldn't live without some sort of backstop. So the farmers built their own. Between 1870 and 1900, they organized about 1,100 farmers, county by county, township by township, 30 men in a schoolhouse on a Saturday. Maybe they were meeting in the back of somebody's store. Norwegians in one township, Germans in the next, church congregation in the one after that. By the mid-1920s, there were nearly 2,000 of these communities that have connected each other. And here's how it worked. You didn't buy a policy. There was no pile of money in a vault waiting for you for a bad day. You signed your name to a piece of paper that said, when one of us is ruined, I will pay my share. Then you went home and farmed. That was it. If a barn burned, they added up what it cost and they divided it by the members and sent everybody a bill. They called it an assessment. Now think what that is. A bill that arrives at your kitchen table because your neighbor just had the worst day of his life and you pay it and you pay it. Why? You pay it gladly because the only reason your name is on that list is that next spring the wind can turn and it can be your barn and 30 men you know by face will get a piece of paper with your bad luck printed on it and they'll pay. 1922, a guy puts this idea. My wife may be right. I wasn't listening. In 1922, there's a guy that puts this idea on wheels. He had farmed in Illinois. He was 40, and his wife health turned and took him off the land. And he noticed that the insurance farmers were charging a farmer city rates to drive a car down a dirt road that he had entirely to his. He's not going to get an accident with another car. And he thought, wait a minute. We're getting ripped off here. This is a lie told with numbers. So he builds a company, an old mutual model owned by the people it insured. No shareholders. You had to buy a policy. You had to already belong. Farm mutual, or, you know, the family of somebody who did. Membership in the neighborhood was the underwriting. He did one more thing that proved he actually farmed. He let the premium come due when the crop check came, not in January. Harvest time, because he knew what was in a man's pocket in March. He called this company State Farm. They didn't have this slogan back then. The slogan came 50 years later when America had changed. It was 1971. Big New York agency. They're like, how do we explain what this is? Well, you know what it really is? Farmers are just good neighbors. That's a good idea. So they give this idea to a young piano player who is paying his rent. He's an absolute nobody. He's paying his rent by making jingles. He sets him down, 15 seconds of melody, and he gets $500. No residuals, just $500. And he was happy about it. You've heard that 15 seconds more times than you've heard most of your friends' voices. But the jingle writer at the time sang it. And he did it once in concert, all of the jingles that he ever wrote. And here's a clip of that compilation of all the jingles. Listen.

0: You recognize the voice? That jingle writer was Barry Manilow. Okay? Look at the year. By 1971, the company had to tell you what a good neighbor was, because most of the country that it was selling to had moved somewhere else where nobody's barn was going to burn down. The whole system of like a good neighbor had fallen apart, because now people were starting to live in places where they didn't know their neighbor. The sentence stopped being a description of how the thing actually worked and became a comparison to something we were already losing. This was the system, the assessment system is merciless when it broke. Bad year, everybody assessed, everybody was broke at the same time, the Dust Bowl, everybody went under, okay? And, you know, desperate men were starting to set fire to their barns. We didn't abandon mutual aid because we turned wicked. We set it down because something showed up that was better, and mostly it is. But look what came in the box with it. When your protection is a promise from 30 men, you actually have to know 30 men. You have to know which one is dependable, which one's drinking, which one buried a child last winter and just hasn't been right since. The knowing wasn't a pleasant side effect of the system. The knowing was the system. Hand now the promise to a company in a building three states away that is just looking at numbers. It does the job efficiently. But the problem is nobody has to know anybody. That's the trade. We traded the knowing for the paperwork. The paperwork is better, but the knowing is gone. Out in this town that I'm broadcasting from now, about 500 people, they're not better people. They're just closer to the edge, and we see it, and we know it. And so when a neighbor is down with a broken hip, they're down with a broken hip, and it's September. Trucks show up in his field. Nobody organizes it. Nobody posts about it. Somebody notices the hay is standing too long, makes two phone calls. The man who shows up isn't a saint. He's done the math. He knows he can have the best year of his life, and the next one can take everything. And he'd like a truck in his field, too, when that happens. The question is, I guess, is do we need a hay field for this? Do we have to have a barn? Do we have to be faced with being absolutely wiped out before we look back to what worked so well? And I'm not talking about insurance. I'm talking about just being a good neighbor. If you live in an apartment building with 400 people in it, you're surrounded by weather. The woman two doors down, whose car hasn't moved in 4 days. The man whose recycling is all takeout now, who used to cook. The kid in the stairwell. At an hour, no kid should be in a stairwell. The neighbor who stopped saying hello about 3 weeks ago and you noticed but you let it go. That's hail on somebody's crop. And nobody's going to mail you a bill for it. Maybe that's the problem. The bill is what used to make us look. I know we are the people of 9/12, not 9/11. We're the people of 9/12. We're like a good neighbor. And we're there. But I guess we were that lay on 9/12 because the bill came. We stopped looking. I encourage you this weekend to look anyway. Knock. Ask a second question after somebody says, fine. Because fine is what everybody says. Bring the thing over. Whatever it is. You've made too much of something. Bring it over to somebody else. Learn one more name on your floor than you knew last month. The sentence that I've been talking about has two halves. A company that has spent 100 years, and God knows how much money, holding up the second half. And they've done it pretty well. But the first half, the important half, was never theirs. It's ours. And it was never a slogan. It was a job. And it's always been done by somebody who just noticed. You had an accident? Wouldn't it be better to have somebody there, like a good neighbor, to help you through that? Be there.
1: Just like a good neighbor, State Farm is there.
0: Our commercial is Legacy Box. You need leverage over your children as they get older. Trust me, you do. One of the most powerful things as a parent that you can possess is an old video of the child doing something absolutely humiliating. And I have them. I have them, and I use those with my children. Oh, you know what? When you're going to start dating, guess what dad's bringing out?
2: Mm-hmm.
0: Yeah, all those pictures, all those videos. So you might want to help me on this project. Is that a bad thing? Anyway, all the photographs and the, you know, everybody used to have that picture, that one picture of your brother, your sister, your parents, somebody in the photograph just looking absolutely cross-eyed stupid. And it's some of our favorite pictures. We delete those now. We get rid of those imperfections. Don't do that. That causes laughter and blackmail for the rest of your lives. It's what makes a family a family. This is why Legacy Box is here. 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And preserve the important things. Birthdays, Christmases, the first steps. People you love who aren't here anymore. Those are all priceless. But if somewhere in that box, there's also a video of your son, age 6, wearing underwear on his head, singing into a hairbrush. 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I'm just saying. Really? Really? When's your girlfriend over again? I gotta go upstairs and get that video. 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
0: So last summer, or summer before last, I wrote a serial called Days of Ash. And it's weird because we've been talking about a bond crash today a little bit. There's some really disturbing financial news. It's best for the United States, but the whole world is in trouble. And you're going to be hearing a lot of talk about bonds, and you're not going to understand it. Well, I shouldn't say that. Many people around you may not understand it. What you have to do is just hold on and, you know the facts. And so I was thinking about all the things that are possibly, you know, ahead of us in our future. And I wrote this dystopian story and I set it down and I went into a studio and I narrated the story that I wrote. And the first season is out now. It's called Days of Ash. And this weekend, the next Days of Ash serial comes out. It's episodes 5 and 6. Sanctuary, which is this now growing town, begins to change as strange moments, quiet miracles, and discernment reshape the survivors who remain. There are factions beyond the tree line, and the remnant keeps a journal of grace that spreads through the camp like a quiet fire. When Washington, D.C. goes dark and the flag is lowered for the last time, America fractures into a patchwork of AI-regulated corridors and foreign-backed zones and militias and cartels and Islamists and abandoned wastelands. A no-go nation rises as the borders form and ideologies harden, and the entire region falls under digital surveillance and brutal rule. Listen, here's a clip.
4: Washington's dark, the Capitol sealed, the flag was lowered and never raised again. At first, no one really believed it. Even in collapse, people still clung to the symbols. But then the reports started coming in. No federal convoys, no executive orders, no broadcast from D.C., just silence again. And that's when the maps really started to change again. Not just new borders, new beliefs. They stopped calling them states or counties. They were now zones. Some of them were drawn by force, some by creed. And some by the absence of both.
0: It's actually a great dystopian serial. The first episodes are really the setup. What you're going to see is a possible future with all of the things that we talk about almost every day. And how do people survive that? What happens to people when that happens? Who goes good? Who goes bad? You don't want to miss it. Right now, you can stream these episodes wherever you get your podcast. They come out tomorrow. Also, you can hear the full serial, the first season, commercial free, as a Torch member, glenbeck.com/torch. You know that lake I'm always telling you I lost all my guns in? Gosh, I lost all my gold in it too. Jeez. I'm thinking about losing my Rapid Radio in there. Because my wife can get a hold of me all the time now. And I'm beginning to think that I didn't fully consider all the ramifications when I said, this is a good idea. Cause she, I come home every day and she's like, did you get my text? Did you get my text? I didn't, honey. I was work. I didn't get my. So I said in a moment of, I said, you know what? I'm going to give you a Rapid Radio. I'm going to have a Rapid Radio. I'm going to have it with me all the time. If you have something to say, just call me to Rapid. Oh, don't do it, guys. Don't. There's no dialing. There's no waiting. It's just directly whatever you're doing. What are you doing now? Okay. It's not a cellular network. You know, when calls get jammed up, these will get through, which is fantastic. You know, unless you're me. Now you can be halfway across the country and I can hear, did you get my text? Yes. Yes, I got it. I got it. I haven't read it yet, but I got it. 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
13: Atlanta Mayor Keisha Lance Bottoms is asking her entire cabinet to resign,
14: including the police chief. Aggravated assaults up 20% and murders up 52%.
15: And Bottoms knew exactly how Atlanta got there.
16: We made many decisions that have gotten us to this point. I eliminated cash bail bonds. We've cut our corrections budget by 60%. This is not a plan that I just pulled out of the sky.
17: Atlanta's police department is hundreds of officers short.
18: Crime is out of control. They've never seen Atlanta like this.
19: And those who called Atlanta home left to live with the consequences.
20: Keisha Lance Bottoms, she abused taxpayers.
21: Her priorities were definitely not safety. Her priorities were herself.
22: Things were out of control.
21: It wasn't just the weekend of the riots. It was every day.
23: It seemed like every other week somebody's car was broken into.
24: There was no accountability.
22: She was responding as if it was okay.
24: She was a complete disaster.
25: Paid for by Jackson for Governor, Inc.
26: Bullet points. Another day, another challenge to gun laws in New York. This time it concerns the number of firearms a person who doesn't live within New York City may actually carry under their New York City concealed carry license. New York infamously has separate licensing categories for the state as a whole and the five boroughs of New York City, while demanding firearms be individually registered to the permit itself. And a city-issued license restricts a non-New York State resident to just one registered firearm. The plaintiffs in the case of Hendrick et al. Versus New York City say this is unconstitutional as it applies gun laws unfairly to non-residents, that the Second Amendment talks about keeping and bearing arms, as in plural, and that the law likely fails the U.S. Supreme Court's test in the Bruin decision, which compares modern gun laws to historic gun law and tradition. And those are your bullet points. I'm Eben Brown, Fox News.
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0: Yesterday at the UN, I believe you saw prophecy beginning to be fulfilled. The world turned its back on Israel. Half, almost half, of the United Nations Assembly walked out with Benjamin Netanyahu. He came up, and it was a mass exodus. Now, think of that. Think of that. Palestinians get up, almost everybody stays. The Iranians get up, almost everybody stays. Benjamin Netanyahu gets up, and half the world leaves the room, literally turning their back on Israel. You're seeing prophecy. Things are happening. Things are happening. They're coming faster and faster and faster. I want to talk to you here about why this matters. Why this matters. You don't have to agree with the war. You don't have to agree with Benjamin Netanyahu or even like him. But that's not what's happening here. The world is choosing to side with people who are terrorist, murderers, and rapists over the Jew. Macklemore, what a dirtbag that guy is. Macklemore, he's announced a Palestinian tour, Free Palestine tour. You don't put a tour together this quickly. He did this intentionally. He went on stage and set the world on fire so then he could say, I'm out, and everybody else should walk and make it into a really big deal so next week I can announce a world tour. You don't put a world tour together in a week and a half. What a dirtbag. You know, I said the other day, all the world is but a stage. You're just watching a show. So let me talk to you about something real. Anti-Semitism is not a stain on the American house. It is a demolition order on the foundation signed by somebody who's standing in the living room. These countries will not survive this. Let me take you to a room in Philadelphia, July 1776. Congress has just voted independence, and it appoints three men to design a seal for the United States of America: Franklin, Adams, and Jefferson. Adams proposes Hercules. Franklin proposes Moses with his hand over the sea and Pharaoh's chariot going under. And the motto, rebellion to tyrants is obedience to God. Jefferson proposes the children of Israel in the wilderness, led by a cloud by day and a pillar of fire by night. Look at that. Franklin was a deist. Jefferson later took a razor to his own Bible and cut out the parts he didn't believe. The two least orthodox men in that room both reached for the Exodus, not Athens, not the Roman Senate. Jefferson liked Franklin's motto so much, he put it on his personal seal and used it for the rest of his life. And they weren't being devout. They were just reaching for the only story that anybody had ever explained that it happened, that anybody could understand what they just did. A people walking out from underneath a king lawfully because there was an authority higher than the king. The idea has one address, and it's not Greek. It's not Rome. Rome didn't have a law above the emperor. The emperor was the law. But Deuteronomy tells the king he may not multiply horses or wives or silvers. He has to write out a copy of the law in his own hand and read it every day of his life so his heart is not lifted above his brethren. A written law that binds the ruler, the king, and the king has to copy it himself. That's our whole system. And we didn't write it. We didn't write it at all. Let me take you to August 1790. Washington is president. He's touring Rhode Island. He stops in Newport. The town turns out, politicians, merchants, clergy, all of them, reading him letters of welcome. One of the men waiting is a guy named Moses. Moses Sexius, I think. He's the warden of the little Jewish congregation there. About 300 Jews in the whole town. People who, as he put it, had until recently been deprived of their rights as free citizens everywhere they had lived. So he reads Washington a line. He says his people now behold a government in which bigotry gives no sanction and to persecution no assistance. Washington decides to write back. He takes that line. And he uses the warden's own words, a government which gives to bigotry no sanction, to persecution no assistance. That sentence now is on plaques and it's in textbooks. It gets read aloud at that synagogue every year. And it is, I think, the finest short description of America ever written. And it was a Jewish congregation that wrote it, and the president quoted it back. And then Washington puts the part I just love. He writes that toleration is no longer the word, because toleration, listen to this, toleration implies one class of people indulging another in rights that were really never theirs to hand out. Then he closes by looking ahead to a day where he says a man can sit safely under his own vine and his own fig tree and none shall be made afraid. That's Micah, Hebrew prophet, 700 years before Christ. It was Washington's favorite line in the whole world. used it in letters dozens of times for decades whenever he described the country that he wanted, that everybody could sit under their own vine and fig tree without fear. Are we doing that now? So the first president of the United States answers the Jews of Newport by borrowing their sentence and finishing with their prophet. That's not a nice story about tolerance. That's a load-bearing wall. You pull the Hebrew scriptures out of the American founding and you don't get a slightly different country. You get no covenant. You get no written constitution as a thing that brings people into being by signing it. You get no law above the lawmakers. No rights that the legislature can't repeal on a Tuesday. You get a well-run colony, but you don't get a founding. You know, Paul saw this coming. Romans 11. He saw this coming. He's writing to the Gentiles in Gentile Christians in Rome. Some of them have started to start feeling superior about themselves. Then he uses a tree. Israel is the olive tree. You are a wild branch grafted in. And then he says, don't boast against the branches because you don't support the root. The root supports you. So Gentiles, he says, knock it off. Every name in your faith comes off that tree. Mary was a Jewish girl. The 12 apostles were Jews. Paul was a Pharisee. The man at the center of it was a Jewish carpenter who kept the feast, read the scroll in the synagogue, and never once stopped being what he was, Jewish, when he was born. He was Jewish. Isaiah writes about the stone laid in Zion, tested, precious, a sure foundation, and the one who trusts it will not be shaken. Peter and Paul both grabbed that verse and put Christ into it. That's where the word cornerstone, you go to the Cornerstone Church, that's where it comes from. In your hymns, in your names, everything you've ever heard, it comes from there. You can't hate the quarry and keep the cornerstone. Hello? This is not academic. This is urgent. This is not arriving from the left only. It's coming through our own front door. Young men online, the ironic version first, then the sincere version, and the questions that aren't questions, and the maps of who owns what. I've watched it move from anonymous accounts to people with their names on the screen to people that I've known who I thought were sane in about 18 months. It's in our house, and it's ours to clean. And I'd rather say it plainly than pretend it's somebody else's problem, because it's not somebody else's problem. This is all of our problem. And I'm telling you, you watched prophecy. The whole world turning its back on Benjamin Netanyahu and the Jewish people and walking out. What do you think that leads to? If this isn't stopped, what do you think that leads to? You know, this is the only time that people have ever... What George Washington was saying to the Jews in Newport was, I get it, you've never had a homeland of your own where you could do what you want. Where you were in control, where you weren't abused, where you weren't told to sit down and shut up, where you weren't blamed for everything. Do you know why Jews? You know why Jews are good with money? Because that was the only thing they could do. They were barred from every other business. So yeah, when you've got thousands of years where everybody's chasing you out and you can only do four things, guess what? You get good at those four things. You know why they run Hollywood, or everybody says they run Hollywood? You know why they're so big in Hollywood and always have been? Because that was an industry they weren't blocked from, so they created it. Because they were chased out of everything else. Let me ask you this. Why are conservatives so good on the internet? Why are we so good with podcasts and everything else? Because we were chased out of mainstream media. It's the same, you know, conservatives, they run the podcasting world. They run the internet. No, we don't. We're better at it because you wouldn't let us do anything else. Now, criticizing the government of Israel is not anti-Semitism. Arguing about aid, strategy, Benjamin Netanyahu, that's all foreign policy. Israel, my gosh, have you ever been in a room with people from Israel? They argue more viciously than we do. So, you know, Fine. But being frustrated that you can't afford a house while Washington writes the checks overseas, that's not bigotry either. That's arithmetic. And honestly, nobody's answered any of those questions, and they should. A lot of these young men were told for years that they were the problem. Every room they walked into, you're the problem. And they came out the other side looking for somebody to blame, and there's always somebody ready with a list. All of that's real, but here's where we go wrong. The moment you stop naming a policy and you start naming people, and I don't care if it's the Jewish people, black people, white people, whatever it is, you've stopped making an argument and you've started taking inventory. Every society that has done this has believed it was solving a problem. And not, look it up, not one has ever come out the other side stronger. And many of them don't come out the other side. Washington's word was the right one, toleration. We're tolerating each other now. We're tolerating people. And then there's, well, we're saying you gotta be, you know, you can't, you know, be intolerant. Everybody is being intolerant of everybody else. Toleration is the wrong idea because toleration is something a majority grants and therefore can withdraw. I'm tolerating him. Who are you to say you're tolerant? It's his right to say those things, to be that person. What he told those 300 people in Newport was that their rights were not a gift from Washington or anyone else. They're from God, and that's the whole American claim. And it either applies to everybody, blacks, whites, Hispanics, Asians, Jews. It has to apply to everyone, or it's just a permission slip. And I want you to know, you're next in line behind whoever is in front of you. So if you're a Christian, you find this stuff creeping into your feed, you don't need a seminar. You don't need to argue it out. You don't. You need one sentence. You don't support the root. The root supports you. And if you're an American, you should know that the words that you reach for to explain why this country is different, the ones about bigotry and persecution, were handed to a president by a Jewish congregation in a little town in Rhode Island. And he thought they were so good, he used them as their own, as his own. And we've been borrowing from these people since the day we started. Did you hear me? Christians? All of us? We've been borrowing from these people since the day we started. The least we can do here is not pretend that we built this house by ourselves. Back in a minute. This may come as a surprise to you, but there is no law saying that you have to stay with a phone company that hates you.
1: not yet,
0: anyway. Give them time. I'm sure somebody's working on that bill. We got to get rid of the Senate, and we got to get rid of the presidency, and then we got to get rid of the phone companies. 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

0: conduct, whatever. I love it. I know my rights. People generally don't know bull about their rights, especially people that start talking about my right to health care or my right to housing. So let's have a little bit of an education on rights. Bernie Sanders, at it again yesterday, the communist, talking about the right to health care. Do you think you have a right to health care? Now, follow me on this. That would require a nurse or a doctor or a facility where they treat you, implements, medications, and the services of a doctor. All of these things cost money. So you and your right to health care, how does that work out? If somebody creates a surgical instrument or a tongue depressor, you have a right to one. They must give it to you because you have a right to it. Or a doctor must give up part of his life, his time, to treat you because you have rights. Let's make it simple. Nobody has any right to another person's life, liberty, or property, even if it's a tongue depressor. You can't walk up to a doctor, put a gun to their head, and say, come treat me. You can't do it, and you can't ask the government to do it for you. Okay, but there is one exception under our Constitution. One place where you can force somebody to serve you against their will. Jury duty. But that is in our Constitution, therefore, a legitimate right. The tongue depressor? No. Can you think of anything else? Neil Bortz, Extra 106.3.
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4: The ugliness is over. Now is a good time to join the insider at glennbeck.com/torch. I'm ashamed of you, Jason. Ashamed of you.
5: I blame you. He's was a perfectly upstanding person before
4: what?
5: I met you.
4: You blame me? This sexist gets on during the insider break and he says, I just want you to know, Look at this woman who claims she's a MILF and she's the fine, respectable, perfectly differently arranged in the face kind of woman. And he so shows a picture and then he just goes off on just ugly smears on her. I'm so disappointed in you.
5: It was you! It was not me!
4: It's not what America heard. It's not what America heard, at least in this segment. Hi, it's Glenn Beck, and I'm on now. And the Kimmer is already warming up to start at 3. Stay

0: around all afternoon. It's Extra 106.3. We are living in a defining moment. Today, a woman facing an unexpected pregnancy can order the abortion pill online, often before anyone has a chance to tell her that she's loved or she's not alone or that there's hope. 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
5: China's leader is back at the White House. I'm Dave Anthony, Fox News. Xi Jinping and President Trump are now having tea with their first ladies. Then they'll go to the National Archives in Washington, where the president will show Xi documents like the Bill of Rights and the Declaration of Independence after a lavish state dinner last night. Democrats are critical of the Trump-Xi meeting as more pageantry than substance, but Fox Business Network's Edward Lawrence reports from the White House.
6: An administration official is telling me that we're going to get more detailed announcements about the trade agreements on Monday in a detailed paper, and also I'm told that the Chinese wanted the U.S. to wait until the Chinese delegation was fully back in China to make that announcement.
5: U.S. Ambassador to China David Perdue tells Fox the talks also led to a breakthrough on AI safety.
7: It's going to be very significant. This is an area we don't know what we don't know yet.
5: They've set up a hotline in case there are big concerns related to artificial intelligence.
7: We're both trying to reach strategic stability, but that doesn't mean status quo in trade or some of these other political areas. AI is one area that we're trying to find a way to cooperate.
5: Iran is offering a new plan to end the conflict. If the U.S. agrees to lift some sanctions and other financial conditions, then it would reopen the Strait of Hormuz shipping and restart nuclear talks in 7 days. There are still unanswered questions in Mississippi, where two Ole Miss students were found dead Monday, Aiden Hamilton and Robert Strang. Fox's Madison Scarpino reports from the campus in Oxford.
8: Now, at both scenes of Aiden and Robert's deaths, investigators found a packaged store-bought kratom, but authorities say they don't think the deaths are connected. They do not have confirmation that kratom or any other substance killed them. So the toxicology reports will be really crucial.
5: Kratom is a plant-based stimulant. Mac Haddow with the American Kratom Association says
9: parents should absolutely talk to their children about substances they are consuming, particularly products purchased from unregulated or questionable sources.
5: America's listening to Fox News.
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5: Election Day is less than 6 weeks away, and there's controversy in one of the six Senate races considered too close to call in the Fox News power rankings. In Alaska, where Democrat Mary Peltola is trying to unseat Republican Senator Dan Sullivan to help Democrats win back control of Congress.
10: The New York Times put out a piece on Wednesday citing nine former staffers who claim she used gay slurs, called a person the R word, physically shoved an aide, and wished a botched abortion on a Planned Parenthood board member. We caught up with Peltola on Wednesday at a labor campaign event. Peltola did not answer our questions. Her campaign says she regrets some of her behavior, but says some of the accusers are, quote, exaggerating and outright lying. Now, in this state, protecting Alaskan fishers and marine life has become a fiercely debated topic, along with gas, diesel, and cost of living.
5: That's Fox's Matt Finn in Anchorage. In California, a sheriff has been ordered to give back a lot of ballots he took after a special election last year.
11: The California Supreme Court says Riverside County Sheriff Chad Bianco, a Republican, must return about 650,000 ballots from the special election on congressional redistricting, calling the seizure unlawful. Bianco confiscated the ballots in February, saying he did so after getting a complaint from a local citizens group that the vote count was off. His attorney says the sheriff had a legal duty to look into the claim. The court says state law requires ballots to remain in the custody and control of election officials, even during a criminal investigation. Last weekend, Democratic Governor Gavin Newsom signed a bill that would prevent anyone from seizing ballots. Tanya J. Powers, Fox News.
5: There is coastal flooding from North Carolina's Outer Banks to Virginia, with potentially more forecast this weekend from New Jersey to New England as a nor'easter hits with strong wind and heavy rain. Hawaii's Big Island could also get a lot of rain and maybe flooding as Hurricane Nolo passes to the south. And on Wall Street, gains this morning. The Dow's up 197 points. The Nasdaq's up 83. I'm Dave Anthony. This is...
12: Hey, this is Tom, the Honest Car Guy. I'm here with Mr. Dillon, and I want to let him talk to you a little bit about the Honest Car Guy, and I'm going to let him tell his story.
13: Thanks, Tom. 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
2: Hello, America. It's Friday. And many, many years ago, while dinosaurs were roaming the earth, Fridays on this program used to mean that Bill O'Reilly would come on. Thank God we got out of that deal. But he's back. I don't know how he slipped through the gate, but he's back. I got a lot to talk to him about. And one of the things is his new book, which really kind of hacks me off because I remember him saying to me in 2008, Beck, why are you writing all these books? You're writing all these books. They're coming out every 15 minutes. And I'm like, no, they're not. They come out, you know, once every year or two. And he's like, you got books all the time. And I'm like, Bill, it's a good business and you can really help people learn history and stuff. He's like, it's ridiculous. And now he's got like 4,000 books. You could build a library of just Bill O'Reilly. And what pisses me off is they're all number one bestsellers. But maybe things will change. Maybe this one will be number two. I don't know. And how does he do it with the New York Times? He's a warlock. That's how. Anyway, his book is Confronting America, What Has to Change. The author is Bill O'Reilly. Bill joins me in 60 seconds. And I know he's asking himself, why do I even go on this show? Why? He abuses me every time. I know, because I'm the only one who can. All right, first, let me tell you about Tatiana. She is 92 years old. She lives in Odessa, Ukraine. After falling twice, she was afraid to lose her, to leave her apartment, and she can't use her cane to get around, you know, inside. Last month, the International Fellowship of Christians and Jews came to her door with a box of food and provided help, you know, from Christians all around the world. That took her back 80 years. She was a child during World War II. She said she remembers the Gentiles that risked everything to help the Jew. She remembers one family who saved a Jewish boy from being sent to the ghetto. Tatiana's family survived the war after being evacuated. She got out. She survived the hunger and the brutal winters that followed. And that's what the Fellowship of Flags is all about. The Flags of Fellowship, that movement. It's Christians making it visible that we still stand with the Jewish people. I have to tell you, I met somebody this week who was Jewish, and when she met me, it was so incredibly humbling. She said, oh my gosh, you don't know what you've done and how, you don't know what it's like to be a Jew and to hear your voice and to know that somebody is sticking up for us. And it was really humbling. I don't know what it's like to be a Jew today. I don't want to know what it's like to be a Jew today, and I would like to help them not have to think about that today. Would you raise your voice? Would you just stand just with the Jewish people? Raise your voice. Show the world that Israel is not alone. 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That is the web address, and it's for Flags of Fellowship. Join FOF.org. 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Bill O'Reilly, how are you, sir?
3: You know, I'm okay, Beck, and I'm happy to see you doing well. I think that's a new sweater.
2: It is a new
3: well
2: sweater.
3: Groomed.
2: Thank you.
3: Yeah, you look
2: well
3: groomed.
2: Thank you. Thank you. Thank you.
3: So, anything that I can do to improve your life, Beck, I am ready, willing, and able to do.
2: Right. Well, that's what I love about you, Bill. You're just so giving. You're warm, you're cuddly, and you're giving all the time. You're looking
3: right here.
2: Good. How are you?
3: this is all a mirage. I'm Botox up to my forehead. Yeah.
2: Yeah. Oh gosh, Bill. Wow, it's been an interesting ride. I've been thinking a lot lately back to the good old days, when, you know, we only had the threat of Marxists, and I was on the TV going, they're Marxist. I'm telling you, they are communist Marxists. And you would say to me, you were the least of the problem, but you would say to me, Glenn, some of them might believe in, but they're not communists. No, Bill, they can't wait to, here they are, Bill. Here they are. Can you believe we live in a country now that is this screwed up?
3: You know, it's an interesting question because, we have devolved in our political discourse, and that has led to the rise of the socialist communist movement. So Bernie Sanders, you start with him because he's a communist. I mean, there's no doubt about it. You go and you research Sanders, and he wants the government to control the means of production. Now, I don't want to get too far ahead because I know the public schools will be confused, but if a politician or a human being wants the government to control everything we do economically, from what we eat to what we wear, you're in a communist state. That's communism, okay? Put the TikTok down, write it in your notebook. And so we have a communist mayor in New York City who even said, I want to control the means of production in New York City, the largest city in the country. Okay, why are you voting for this guy when you should know that communists will rob you of your freedom? Individual freedom is not in play in China or Vietnam or Cuba. You have no rights, rights at all.
2: So and let me ask you this, Bill.
3: Go ahead.
2: Trump had got some heat from conservatives who said he's cozying up to Mamdani. And I'm like, he's not cozying up to Mamdani. Here's what he's doing. He loves New York. He doesn't want to see New York destroyed. So he wants to help any way he can, but not to further Marxism. And quite honestly, if Mamdani takes him up and they're seen in videos together and it looks like Mamdani is cozying up to Trump, you know, you're going to kind of hack some of Trump's people off if they like, why is he cozying up to this guy? But the radical side on the left, they will disavow and, you know, these people want to kill people who they think are traitors. He's making a bigger problem for Mamdani by being nice.
3: There's even more to it than that, Beck. And this is why you should have me on your show, not every Friday, but every day. There's more to it. So
2: okay.
3: The governor of New York is Kathy Hochul, who politely, with respect, doesn't know anything. And will go wherever that wind takes her. Right now, the wind is to the radical left. That's where Kathy's going. Blakeman, the challenger, is within 5 points of beating Kathy Hochul. The 5 points are, we hate Trump so much that because Blakeman likes Trump, okay, we're not voting for Blakeman. Trump wanted to take the edge off that by coming across as a rational person who would talk to Mamdani so that he might be able to peel some liberal independent votes away. That's why that happened.
2: Do you think that Republicans can do any of that stuff? I mean, they're hemorrhaging young men. They're hemorrhaging. People are just going to stay home. It's the Hispanic coalition isn't there. I mean, how do you see this whole thing shaping up?
3: I don't know. I can't predict it because things will happen between now and Election Day. What I can tell you is in the Republican Party outside of President Trump, there is no leader. There's nobody who mesmerizes the crowd.
2: Yes.
3: The congressional delegation for the Republicans are the worst messengers, all right, since Custer's last stand, okay? They cannot get out. So I tell my listeners, my vast audience, that's better, you're not voting for a person. You're not voting for El Sayed. You're not voting for the guy who thinks there's 18 genders in Texas, Tallarico. You're not voting for a person. You're voting for a movement. One movement wants to tear the entire country apart and impose a big government system. The other movement, pretty much asleep much of the time, wants to keep the traditions of America the way they are. So where are you? Do you want to tear it up or do you want to kind of improve it? That's why I wrote Confronting America, What Has to Change, because we can improve what we have. And we should. Okay? But
2: if you're going to... Go ahead. No, finish.
3: If you're going to vote to blow up the country, then that's a serious vote. That is a serious vote.
2: So you are exactly right. I mean, who thought you could, you know, who thought you could put this together yourself?
3: Right.
2: But you did somehow or another. You're absolutely right. But you have people now who are Republicans who hate the Republicans so much or feel like they're not listening or even feel Trump is not hearing them. And they're going to stay home. And I keep saying, you know, this isn't even close. This isn't even close. You are battling now people who openly say they want to replace the Congress and the president with some committee. They openly are talking about destroying the Electoral College, packing the Supreme Court, and getting rid of the filibuster. And those are just the opening moves. Getting rid of the Senate. You're not dealing with people who are Americans that want a slight policy change or tax. So how do you convince people of that, Bill? How are you doing it in your book?
3: I guess you and I are going to have to go door to door. And say we're not leaving until you understand what the deuce is going on. And even at a retail level, which to a lot of people is more important than anything else, the gas in their tank is more important than Iran. Okay?
2: Yes.
3: And there's nothing you can do about that kind of small vision. But the progressive left.
2: But it is also, it's not small vision per se. Sometimes it is, sometimes it is. I am desperately on the edge. I need some relief.
3: Okay. But when you decide who to vote for, you would assume that the winner will bring some relief. I think Trump is going to get something done in Iran, but I could be wrong on that. That's speculation. But on the retail level, where you live, Beck, the progressives don't want cops to carry guns. They don't want to arrest violent criminals. Okay?
2: Correct.
3: We don't want the incarceration industry. I mean, they're putting you in actual danger. Actual danger if they could implement what they want to implement. So if they sweep and they got all this power and in 2 years Trump disappears and Bernie Sanders is president, the country's lost. Now, I don't know how to make it any more clear to people. I just don't. But here's the kicker. The press, corporate media, which you and I have worked in, they are enabling this. For some reason, the people who run Disney want communism. They want Goofy to be carrying Mao's little red book. Why? You made billions and billions and billions off capitalism, and now you turn around and you're supporting people who would destroy it. There's no sense whatsoever. It's all Trump-centric. That's why they're doing it. We hate him. So
2: when
3: much.
2: He is gone, you think this will settle down when he's gone?
3: I do. Look, you were a little toddler, but because I'm a little bit older than you, even though it doesn't look that way on television.
2: No, it's a lot older.
3: Okay.
2: Decades old.
3: In the Vietnam era, the Jane Fonda crew in the Vietnam era thought they had it. Sex, drugs, rock and roll.
2: Right.
3: Give people the land, all of this stuff. Okay. They thought it was going to turn the government into a left-wing concern. Did not happen. In fact, you know what destroyed the anti-war movement? Disco. Disco destroyed it because people were so fed up with Crosby, Stills, and Nash whining about whatever they're whining about on their album. They said, you know, I want to have a little fun now. We go.
2: I have not heard that theory before.
3: It's absolutely true. I lived it. I look, this book is eyewitness history. Everything I write in the book, yeah. I've seen. I have seen it. And by the way, I'm hiring somebody to read the book to you. Just give them, a little bit of access.
2: Well, do me a favor. Just send it to me. I mean, I never get your books because you don't ever send them to me. So when you send it to
3: me. No, we send them to you, but you have someone on your staff who's a kleptomaniac.
2: Bill O'Reilly, the name of the book is Confronting America, What Has to Change. I want to hold you over for one more second here, Bill, because I got a couple of more questions. The book is Confronting America, What Has to Change. It'll be a number one bestseller because his books always are. Bill O'Reilly, we continue here in just a second. 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
2: All right, let me play something that I played on the air yesterday. Jake Tapper. Let's go ahead and roll this. From
4: President
2: CNN.
4: Obama is trying to exercise his power to intimidate. And I think that even the most left-wing journalists understand, hey, we can't have this in America if we want to have a free press.
5: We can't have this in America if we want to have a free press. Bill O'Reilly was absolutely right then, although he has the opposite take now. Now he says that the mainstream news media is abusing the First Amendment, so Trump has every right to do what he's doing. I will observe that if you stand for...
2: Let me ask you something. Is that where your stance is? Does he have it right? And if so, explain why.
3: Of course not. Look.
2: I love the way you say that. Of course not.
3: I'm trying not to be mean. I'm trying not to be mean.
2: Okay.
3: But...
2: Why?
3: I have secret...
2: Are you dying? Why are you changing?
3: No,
2: what's happening?
3: But I have secretly applied for a dual passport for Jake Tapper to Russia. He doesn't know it.
2: Okay.
3: But I think they're going to give him one.
2: Okay.
3: Because he's the biggest propagandist in the blanket world. So my stance now, just so everybody knows, is that there's no way the Trump administration is going to prevail in the courts because the First Amendment does give the press the right to operate. Trump knows that, and his attorneys know that. He's just doing it to give Jake Tapper and his crew some jazz, all right, and to expose the rampant corruption. That's why Trump's doing it. He knows he's not going to win it, okay, but he's annoying them. They're annoyed. Now, there are two things that have changed, and you'll like this, Becky. Since the founding fathers put freedom of press in the First Amendment, two things have changed.
2: 2 minutes, Bill.
3: Number one, the corporate media, we're just referring to Disney, has allied with a political party. They work together. That's the Democratic Party. The founders did not envision that would happen, okay? That they were going to attach themselves, the media, to a party and try to promote, because the power level then shifts. The second is the suppression.
2: Disagree, Bill. There was this is why some newspapers are still called the Republican or the Democrat. I mean, they were party propaganda newspapers back in the day.
3: But it wasn't the whole industry. Okay? It was calendar, was certain people.
2: Okay.
3: Now the whole industry is allied with the Democratic Party with a couple of exceptions. Second thing is suppression of the news. So the Trump administration got very good news about 10 days ago, highest level of affluence in American households ever. lowest level of poverty in American household. CNN did not report it. Didn't mention. Didn't report it. Tapper has 2 hours of bloviated. 2 hours. He couldn't wedge it in. That's a suppression of the news. It's not misleading you. It's ignoring you. Now, I'm not thinking it's enough to boot the press out from the protection of the First Amendment.
2: Correct.
3: But everyone in the country should know it's happening.
2: Yes. Bill O'Reilly, the name of the book is Confronting America, What Has to Change? Confronting America, What Has to Change? By Bill O'Reilly. Find it wherever you get your books. Bill, it is always good to have you on and good to see you again. Thanks. We'll
3: Thanks
2: talk
3: again
2: soon.
3: Thanks for having me, and I appreciate it, Glenn. Okay.
2: You bet. 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
33: 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I have three girls living in my house. We're nowhere close.
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33: 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And when she does, we still won't even get close to $900 in the span of 10 days.
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2: 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And here's why. 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
35: He's like no-name bands opening for Ed Sheeran in stadiums. That's the biggest. They have the controversy, and they're like, we're out. Yo, we are out. And then everybody's like, okay. And now they're like, oh, I thought we were going to get some more like PR from this. You're like, no, we don't know who you are. We still don't know who you are. And now you're unemployed. And you're never going to be friends with Ed again.
36: Ever.
35: Ever, dude. I just like grandstanding that you're like, this is going to get me a lot of, dude, unbelievable. Like, and then what about me? I stood with whoever. And they're like, yeah, you might have should have just gone to work.
36: I was like, bro, professionally, you chose Macklemore over Ed Sheeran in 2026.
35: What are you doing? Causes aside.
36: Wait, what do you mean you guys are moving on to the next city? Can we get our stuff? What do you mean we have to get our stuff off the bus?
35: Yeah. Hold on. Well, I'm getting reports that the Twisted Sticks are saying they're not on the tour. Okay, you didn't sell a ticket.
2: I have to tell you, it's really, Macklemore is worse than you thought he was. At least I think. You know, I thought he was a despicable human being because of, you know, some of the stuff that he has done. You know, I throw in the Hitler salute as one of them on stage.

0: But he's worse than this. He's worse than this. What was he saying about Ed Sheeran? What was he saying? Why was Ed not canceling the tour according to Macklemore, Ricky?
1: Because he wasn't standing with Palestine?
0: No, but why wasn't he standing with Palestine?
1: Because he was a coward?
0: Mm-mm. Do you remember, Jason? What was Macklemore saying?
2: Didn't he say because of all these billionaires? I thought he put it directly on them.
0: No. Ed Sheeran wasn't doing it because money. He wanted the money. He wanted the money. He didn't want to lose the money. Yada, yada, yada. Now, you know that. Now, let me tell you the latest on Macklemore. Macklemore just announced, out of the blue, a new European tour where he's going to go with his Free Palestine tour. You dirtbag. First of all, just know, you do not put a world tour together overnight. Okay? You can't book places overnight. So he puts a world tour together starting when? Next week? Week after? Who is doing this for the money? Your career was absolutely nowhere. So you took a guy who trusted you, who, you know, bands used to be grateful to the people who would give them a shot to open up. You know what I mean? It was like when you were an opening band for a big band, that was like being on the Carson show all of a sudden as a comedian. All of a sudden you were somebody, you know, you were on with Jay Leno and Jay Leno was gracious to you. And he was like, wow, I got the endorsement from the Tonight Show. And, you know, that's great. And they were gracious and they were humble about it. This guy, oh my gosh, this guy took Ed's show and his invitation and said, hey, Macklemore, I want you to open up for me. What an honor, right? I want you to open up. And I know you're on hard times and nobody listens to you and you're a has-been from about 15 years ago, but I like you. Why don't you come on and do, you do the opening act. And that guy thought to himself, I might be able to revive my career, not by being good, but by actually being so offensive that I can create the conditions where Sheeran's gotta kick me off and I'll make a big deal and then I'll announce a world tour because I'll look like a hero and I'll do the Free Palestine tour. You think Ed Sheeran felt raped before? He's lost all of his friends, all these people walked out. You think he felt bad before? I actually feel really bad for him now. Really bad. You know, you invited somebody into your tent who just burned your house down for his own gain. What a surprise, a lefty Marxist, you know, Free Palestine supporter would do that. What a shock that they'd end up being a dirtbag. It's amazing. It's amazing. Let's see. There's also Caleb Flynn. He's accused of murdering his wife. Now, he was a guy who was on American Idol. Do you know when, Ricky? Did he win?
1: I'm sure he did not because his name is not familiar, but I'll look into that.
0: Okay, all right, okay. No. It's fine. I just didn't know if I was, you know, I don't recognize his name either. But I just thought, well, I have a case of OLD. And so he murdered his wife. And now in the courtroom, they're playing these AI songs that he wrote for his mistress. And they are being played out in the courtroom. And people in the courtroom are having a hard time not holding back laughs because they are so bad. And he apparently spent a lot of time on these, you know, AI songs. And here's a clip. And if you happen to be watching, look at the people in the courtroom. Go ahead, cut five.

0: whole courtroom is just very, very uncomfortable during this, and he's just sitting there stone cold. You know, good for you. Good for you. You can write music, and you're going to have lots of time to write music. You know, but if you would have just strangled your kids, or if you could have said you were transgendered, and she wasn't accepting of that, you might have gotten away with it. Oh, well. Let's see. What else is it? I want to play this. It came out this week. Judge Judy. I love Judge Judy. During a recent interview with USA Today, she had a message for all those people who come to America and then complain about it. Here it is, Judge Judy.
1: Next year, and this gets political, which I don't mind. I have a house and I have a home. I consider America my home. America has been good to me. I think that it's the greatest country in the world. If you don't like this country, go somewhere else. Don't come to the greatest country in the world, the most successful country in the world, and say, I want to change it. There are other countries that are the something else that you want. Go there. We are a capitalist country that revered excellence, that revered entrepreneurship, that revered all the things that made us great, that produced an Apple, an Amazon, AI, whether you like it or not, it's there. It produced the Salk vaccine. It produced all of the major inroads in medicine. And we did that because we encouraged brilliance and excellence. We gave them, those people, a push. They were in gifted classes, which I know public schools used to have. Now it's taboo. Everybody should be equal. Well, everybody's not equal. Some people are tall. Some people are short. Some people are musical. Some people are not. Some people have big breasts. Some people have no breasts. They're different.
0: I love her. Ricky, we got to get her on. I'd love to do a podcast with her.
2: I would retire if we got Judge Judy for a podcast. So no pressure to our booker.
0: Oh, please, please, Judge Judy, please come on. Ricky will retire.
2: Okay.
0: She comes on.
2: Ensign.
0: Ricky's been giving me a hard time. She's been saying, you know, you should do good news, good news, good news. And I start doing good news today. And then she says, you should talk about Israel and, you know, your thought about how that's beginning a prophecy of people turning their backs on Israel. I'm like, that's not good news. You should do that. I mean, you deserve every moment of harassment you can get today, Ricky. Mm-hmm. Every bit of it.
2: Can you can you just direct your harassment towards Mark Carney at some point, please?
0: Let me see real quick. Oh, gosh. The Mark Carney story. Thank you, Ricky. I'm going to say thank you. Mark Carney, thank you for the gong. Mark Carney is, he said, that he's got to prepare for the possibility of U.S. military action against Canada. How are you going to prepare for that? Pack a suitcase? How are you going to prepare for that? He is absolutely deranged. He is absolutely deranged. There is this is the same people that were saying that he was going to send troops into Greenland. No, did he? No. Is Greenland happy today? Yes. Are the Danes happy today with a deal? Yes. Is Donald Trump and America happy with it? Yes. Okay. Everybody won in that deal. Everybody won. And it was people like Mark Carney that were saying, he's going to march in with troops. No, he's not. No, he is not. And he's not going to do it for Canada either. And by the way, we could send our Cub Scouts up there and take Canada. So please, give it a rest. Ricky.
2: Yeah, I just have to read a little section from the BBC that reports on this story. And I don't know if they were trying to unintentionally be hilarious, but it is. Quote, any conflict would likely be highly unbalanced. The U.S. military has more than 2 million active duty and reserve troops, while Canada has fewer than 200,000. Similarly, as of oh, you just moved the story for me. But anyways, it's hilarious how they
0: I have it. Similarly, as of 2024, the U.S. possessed 65 military submarines compared to Canada's 4. So yeah, it would be slightly imbalanced, but we're going to make it fair. We're going to send our Cub Scouts up. It might take 4 days longer. Still outcome, but maybe you walk away feeling better about yourself. We're not going to invade Canada. Knock it off. All right, back in just a second. Let me tell you about our sponsor this half hour. And then I want to try to leave you with some good news. There comes a point in life when you start making noises when you stand up. Have you noticed that? It starts a little oof, and then there's a ah. The worst part is when somebody hears you and they're like, "You okay?" And you're like, "No, I'm good. 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
10: The violence on the left is embraced. The violence on the left, the flames are fanned, and you can try to pretend that it's not the case.

0: Let me give you a couple of other stories here. Canada's capital, Ottawa, has just gotten rid of Trump Street or Trump Lane or Trump Avenue, whatever it was. But they've gotten rid of the Trump Street. And right now, hang on just a second. Can you hear it? America's weeping. America's weeping. They lost Lake Ontario, and we lost Trump Lane. Ooh, that hurts. Wow. You know, I said earlier it'd take 4 days for the Cub Scouts. I reduce that to two. 2 days for the Cub Scouts to take Canada. And don't think we're not thinking about it, Canada. We are armed to the teeth. When you see those tanks roll up to your borders, it'll be way too late. I'd freak out now. You might want to, you know what you should do? You should move to Palestine, because they're going to welcome you with open arms. You got to speak French here. They're going to love that. Anyway, so the city council in Ottawa is, and Trump is weeping. Another story here is the St. Paul mayor has called herself a MILF. Apparently she touched the police chief's thigh under the table a couple of times, and he's filed sexual harassment suit. The bigger story here is, good dear God almighty, she's not a MILF. You know, unless it stands for something else, another acronym, but MILF would be the last thing I would come up with to describe her. Not a looker, and I'm being very kind. But, you know, hey, that's St. Paul. They think differently up there, you know? They might be so cold, they'll be like, whatever, I just need to get close and some body warmth. She's fine. I don't know what's going on out there, but wow, not good. The Prime Minister in Great Britain, which, by the way, calls us fascistic, Donald Trump's fascist, he's just set up a new Ministry of Truth. So Donald Trump is a fascist because for 3 days he wouldn't let CNN into the White House. But the definitely not a fascist is the new prime minister in England that set up a Ministry of Truth. So you got that one going for you as well. And then we have this story. And it's a very sad story, but a very strange story as well. And I don't want to say it's funny, but it is in theory. How's that? Here's the headline. Fort Worth daycare faces lawsuit after video allegedly shows substitute encouraging toddler fights. Apparently, there was a substitute teacher encouraging these toddlers to be in a fight club. Now, I know there's no crying in baseball, so you can't have toddlers in baseball because they'll cry. But what's the first rule of Fight Club? No talking about Fight Club. Toddlers aren't talking about Fight Club. They're the perfect members of Fight Club. This is so wrong. I don't understand the problem. You do a Fight Club, you do it with people. You either get a bunch of people who are mute or you get toddlers to fight. That way nobody violates the first rule.
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5: At the White House, I'm Lisa Brady, Fox News. The day after a state dinner for China's leader, President Xi says he and President Trump are adding substance to a vision of strategic stability from a Trump visit to China in May.
6: The president and I are like two people that's charting the course for the great ship of China-U.S. relations.
5: Through a translator, also inviting the president to visit China again, along with the first lady, their wives seated next to them for the tea before a visit to the National Archives.
7: America is very happy about this visit, and I'm sure China is very happy also. Great things for both countries, and it's been just very, very productive. And thank you very much.
5: More information expected in the coming days on trade agreements and a new AI hotline between the countries. But some in Congress are not happy about the warm welcome for Xi, given the many concerns about China, including intel reportedly given to Iran for deadly attacks on U.S. forces in the Middle East. A temporary win for the president at the U.S. Supreme Court. The justices just allowing a revamped federal voter database to be used by states to verify voter eligibility. However, it's up to states whether to use that Homeland Security program. And a broader legal fight on the merits will continue. The Supreme Court is lifting restrictions for now, with 3 liberal-leaning justices dissenting. A stormy weekend in store for millions of Americans along the East Coast from a nor'easter.
8: The storm is impacting at least a dozen states, with coastal flooding already hitting Virginia, and rough surf damaging Highway 12 in North Carolina's Outer Banks. Here in Ocean City, New Jersey, days of pounding surf have eaten away at the beach, even before the strongest winds arrive.
5: Fox Weather's Katie Byrne. Hawaii's Big Island facing a possible flood catastrophe as Hurricane Nolo passes to the south, while another Pacific hurricane, Polo, continues to threaten Mexico. 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
5: The deaths of two college students in Mississippi earlier this week remain under investigation, but they've drawn attention to products containing a plant-based substance that is widely unregulated in the U.S.
10: Deaths of two University of Mississippi students are being investigated as possible overdoses as police found packages of products claiming to contain the extract kratom near the bodies. But an industry group is pushing back on public criticism of the extract, saying the products found might have been manipulated, considering the lack of FDA regulation.
11: And please, for the media, do not write the conclusion before the laboratory writes the report. All of us want answers.
10: Mac Haddow with the American Kratom Association. Proponents of the extract claim in proper doses it can bring pain relief and mood stabilization. Eben Brown, Fox News.
5: Well, toxicology reports are being expedited, but no confirmation yet on a cause of death for the students. A warning from Pope Leo that a paradise of machines could undermine humanity, raising existential questions about scientific progress and human rights as he begins a four-day trip to France. A small bridge in northwestern Vermont lands on Craigslist.
12: You know the old saying, I have a bridge to sell you, the implication being that a person is easily tricked into believing something absurd or false. But in this case, it's true. Vermont transportation officials slapping a for sale sign on the 359-foot Burlington Winooski Bridge that was built in 1928. They had to, since federal rules require historic infrastructure funded by the Federal Highway Administration be publicly advertised for free salvage before moving forward with demolition. Plans for a new structure are underway with the opening set for 2030. CJ Papa, Fox News.
5: Well, the new owners would be responsible for the construction of the weight-bearing bridge abutments at a new location. A rally on Wall Street right now. The Dow is up 408 points. The NASDAQ back over 27K. I'm Lisa Brady, Fox News.
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0: Welcome in Friday edition, Clay and Buck. Buck is out the next couple of days. He'll be back on Tuesday. So you got me today and Monday as we are finishing off the month of September. A lot of news going on right now, so let me just jump right into it. The state visit with China is officially coming to an end. President Trump says they have been very productive. That has been going on for the last 2 days. Last night, a state dinner. The president tomorrow will head to Knoxville, Tennessee for the Texas-Tennessee football game. I will be there as well. You'll be able to see me on Fox's Big Noon college football kickoff show. So as soon as I finish these shows, I'm going to do Fox News, and then I'm hopping in the car, and I'm headed straight to Knoxville. So it's going to be a busy weekend here. I'm looking forward to, I'm sure, meeting many of you Texas and Tennessee fans, and we can in person engage in a debate over which university is the real UT. Is it the University of Tennessee, which is the right answer, because without Tennessee, Texas would not exist. Read a little history, Texans. You know where Sam Houston used to be governor? You know where Davy Crockett came from? Tennesseans made Texas possible. But the UT in Texas is the number one team in the country, and so we will be going head-to-head on this. And by the way, if you, like me, are a history person and you want to engage in trash talk over the real UT, the talkback line would be a great way to do that. We can have a lot of fun with that going into the weekend. I already saw on social media, some of you may have seen this, one of you Texans said Tennessee was the reason that Texas lost at the Alamo. Now this, I'm going to be honest. One, it's really good trash talk. Not accurate. Not accurate trash talk, but it is fun trash talk. I haven't heard that argument before. The reason Texas lost at the Alamo was because of Tennesseans. I think the majority of the Alamo defenders were from Tennessee. I would submit the reason they held out so long against the overwhelming manpower advantage of Santa Ana was only because of the grit of the Tennessee defenders. The same kind of grit I believe we will see on the field Saturday, when Tennessee beats Texas and takes away that number one ranking. But that is in the future. I'm sure we're going to get some good talkbacks just based on that. But I wanted to start with this. We're in really what some would call nut-cutting time, humbly, as the Senate races and the House races that will determine control of the midterms, many of you are already getting your ballots. And the votes are already starting to come in. And over the next 35 days, as we will rapidly enter into October next week, the overall trajectory of these races will become a lot clearer. And to me, the question is this. Did Republicans wait too long to start firing away with all of their advertisements? Right now, Republicans, which is rare, are spending way more money on the political campaigns than Democrats are. Democrats, this is really a interesting strategy move. Strategery, as our good friend George W. Bush once said. Democrats decided to unload in the summer, in July and in August in particular, once their nominees were picked, they had virtual control of the airwaves. And they went after Ken Paxton. And they went after Mike Collins. And they went after Michael Whatley. That is Texas. That is Georgia. That is North Carolina. Michael Whatley is going to join us. He is the nominee for the Republican Party in North Carolina at 2 p.m. Eastern, in the third hour of this program. And we will ask him all about this. They spent money like crazy. Abdul El-Sayed spent money like crazy in Michigan. Democrats unloaded on Susan Collins in Maine. They made the concerted decision that in the summer they were going to spend money and that their leads that they built up in the summer were going to last into the fall. Republicans, on the other hand, basically held their fire. They waited until we could see the whites of their eyes, as those of you, I believe, who studied the Battle of Bunker here, Bunker Hill. I believe that's where the whites of their eyes famed line came from. And now Republicans have unleashed. Is it going to work? I think there are a lot of people out there waiting to see, are these polls going to start to move as October becomes a reality? Are we going to see places like Texas and Kansas and Iowa and Ohio, states that were comfortable victories for President Trump in 2024, start to look more like red states? Or are we going to see that this is the potential for a blue tsunami? Now, let me tell you why I'm a little bit optimistic. There are several states that I'm paying attention to that don't add up with all of the polling that we're seeing. And as Rush told you for a long time, isn't it interesting how polls almost never overestimate Republican support? Isn't that intriguing? They spend tens of millions of dollars, and yet almost every election cycle, we come back and we say, boy, the error was always in favor of Democrats. Now, Ryan Gerdusky has talked about this quite a lot, and he has said that the Democrat supporters are just way more eager to tell you that they support Democrats and that they want you to know that if you live in Nebraska, every left winger in Nebraska, the minute the phone rings and there's a poll, they're there and they say, I'm a Democrat. And meanwhile, the Republicans are out working and the phone rings and they don't actually answer. And it's gotten more complicated because now most people don't have phones in their homes. Everybody's got one of these phones. And I'm going to be honest with y'all. I bet you're like me. I hate when the phone rings. I really, really, really hate when the phone rings and it's a number and it's not somebody's name that I know. There's a 0% chance. The president called me. The president called me recently. I didn't pick up because I didn't recognize the number he was calling from. When they get, hey, Clay, the president's trying to get you on the phone. You need to pick up. Send me a text message. Oh, okay. I'll pick it up. I didn't even pick up the president's calling. I just presumed it's somebody trying to sell me something I don't want. Some tree removal service is in my neighborhood. Somebody's here to look at my roof. Do I need a loan for one of my businesses? All the time, all day long, every day, right? You're all getting deluged with this. And so that's, by the way, why you need Incogni, because they can help to limit. They didn't even pay for that plug. I'll tell you about them a little bit later. The polls always skew towards the Democrats. But why are we seeing a story that doesn't add up? Why is Michelle Tafoya consistently competitive in Minnesota? Trump didn't win Minnesota. Came very close in 16, very close in 20, very close in 24. I think the Trump team would probably say, hey, if we had had a little bit more money, Minnesota is one of the states that we might have been able to invest in. Maybe we could have dragged across the finish line there and actually gotten a win. Tim Walz is wildly unpopular now. Kamala Harris's would-be vice president. And his lieutenant governor is running. People say, I'm unhappy with the current state of the economy. Well, who do you blame in Minnesota? Do you blame the Democrat Party that's been in power in every major office for basically a generation? Or do you blame President Trump, who's been in office for about 18 months? To me, as a rational person, if I'm in Minnesota and I'm angry, I should blame my elected officials in Minnesota that are overwhelmingly Democrats. And I think you're seeing that. In other words, incumbency, because in some of these blue states, blue state governors, mayors, congressmen, senators, they've all been in power for so long, I actually think the fact that people are angry about the state of the economy doesn't help that much when Democrats have been in power for a generation. If you're in Minnesota right now, why in the world would you give Peggy Flanagan, the lieutenant governor of Tim Walz, an administration that has been a disaster, why in the world would you give her a promotion in New Hampshire? Sununu is running. Family is very famous there. He isn't even doing national media. He's saying this is a New Hampshire-focused race. We're not trying to nationalize anything in New Hampshire. You got a Republican governor in New Hampshire. In Michigan, Abdul El-Sayed running for an open Senate seat. If you're unhappy in Michigan right now, is it President Trump's fault for 18 months in office? Or is it the generation of Democrat leadership that you have consistently put into office, including the past 8 years of Gretchen Whitmer? And I believe I'm correct. I don't think they've elected a Democrat senator in Michigan since 1996. Well, heck, 1996, much as it may disappoint me, it was a long time ago. I was still in high school. My wife was still in high school. She's from Michigan. If you're upset about how things are in Michigan right now, should you be blaming President Trump? If you're upset about how things are going in Minnesota right now, should you be blaming President Trump? You're upset in New Hampshire. You've had a lot of Democrats in power in these states for a long time. And heck, if you're in Maine right now, do you think Susan Collins is the reason why things are not going well? All of those states, New Hampshire, Maine, Michigan, Minnesota, they're consistently telling you are in play based on all the numbers out there. And then simultaneously, they're trying to tell us, hey, you know where else is in play? Alaska, Texas, Iowa, Kansas, Ohio, all five states, places that President Trump won by double digits. I'm going to be honest with y'all. That doesn't add up. And I'm starting to see some green shoots of optimism as this Republican spend starts to work through the entire political system and a lot of people in states that have been busy. You know what's more popular than the Senate campaign tonight in Texas? High school football. Do you know what's more popular tomorrow in Texas than the Senate campaign? College football. Do you know what's more popular on Sunday than the Senate campaign? The NFL. People have been busy. They've been on vacation. They're starting to make it pay attention. And I just don't believe that James Six Genders Tallarico is going to be capable of being elected in a state like Texas. Even though y'all aren't the real UT, I still have faith in you to make the right decisions. Helped by, just like in the Alamo, a Tennessean who's great at lending a hand. Open phone lines, 800-282-2882. Isabel Brown going to join us top of the next hour. She's awesome. We're going to talk about Gen Z and what's going on with all of these crazy Lindsey Clancy supporters. Are boys, young men, going to show up and support Trump and Republicans like they did in 2024, in 2026? We will discuss. And as I said, one of the big Senate battlegrounds, a place with an open Senate seat, Michael Whatley is going to join us from North Carolina in the third hour of the program. We'll take your calls. We'll take your talk backs. And we are going to have a good old time here on the Friday edition of the program. But I want to let you know, as we are rolling through here, about our friends at Cozy Earth and what a huge difference they make with all of their awesome products. We've got them all. Every bed in the Travis household, they have all different kinds of covers, whether you need something to keep you warm when it's starting to get cold outside or something to keep you comfortable when it's been hot outside. So many things out there. They have the Cozy Earth Bubble Cuddle Blanket. 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

0: Welcome back in, Clay and Buck. In case you are wondering just how left-wing Abdul El-Sayed is, Colin Kaepernick, who everybody's been trying to make a story because it's the 10-year anniversary of him taking a knee, has been doing every media outlet on the planet. And by the way, if I could pick one person to be able to do a sit-down interview with, it would be Colin Kaepernick. I think if Colin Kaepernick talked to me for 30 minutes, his entire career as a spokesperson for left-wing politics mixed with sports would be over. I don't think he could make it 30 minutes with me. Can you imagine me being able to really grill him on saying the NFL Combine is the equivalent of slavery? Can you imagine? Tell me that that wouldn't be, I mean, I personally would pay money on pay-per-view to watch me be able to interview Colin Kaepernick. In fact, this is always a little bit dangerous when I have live thoughts while on shows such as these. But make sure we clip this. Colin Kaepernick, I will pay you $1 million cash to sit with me for 30 minutes straight answering any question that I deem fit to ask. Actually, you know what? I want to expand it. 1 hour, and I'll double it. $2 million from me, Colin Kaepernick. If you will sit for a 1 hour interview where I can ask you every question under the sun and you will answer them. $2 million from me to you, Colin Kaepernick. I'm sure you need the money. $2 million for a 1 hour, no questions off limit, sit down interview, me and you. $2 million. There's a good challenge for you. I'm going to play the Colin Kaepernick clip now, but we do not have enough time now to play that cut. So we will play it on the flip side, but he is now praising Abdul El-Sayed, and we will discuss it on the flip side dive into even more of these situations. My son has a Pure Talk phone. In fact, we got him a new phone. 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It just stopped working after a few years. He claims he has no idea what happened. It's interesting because I've had the same phone for years. My wife has had the same phone for years. We have no issues at all. Somehow knucklehead teenagers, their phones stop working. 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
3: I'm Gianna Delosi. Chinese President Xi Jinping says he expects to meet with President Trump two more times this year as he wraps up the third day of his state visit. Trump taking Xi to the National Archives to show him the Declaration of Independence and the Bill of Rights. But Fox Business Network's Edward Lawrence reports from the White House.
4: An administration official is telling me that we're going to get more detailed announcements about the trade agreements on Monday in a detailed paper. And also, I'm told that the Chinese wanted the U.S. to wait until the Chinese delegation was fully back in China to make that announcement.
3: The Supreme Court Friday lifted restrictions on a controversial federal voter database before November's elections. The emergency order allows states for now to use the Department of Homeland Security program called SAVE in their efforts to verify the eligibility of voters on their rolls. America is listening to Fox News.
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0: Hey, it's Clay Travis. Buck Sexton and I are up now, and the Kimmer Show is up at 3. Yep, the Kimmer's back, only on Extra 106.3. Welcome back in, Clay and Buck. I was just mentioning before I challenged Colin Kaepernick to accept my offer, which, by the way, I want to donate the money to charity, but I'll pick a charity alongside of him that is actually a charity that is somewhat of an acceptable charity, right? I'm not giving $2 million to Black Lives Matter. But if there's a, hey, we're trying to get more kids to play sports charity out there or something along those lines, that's a very decent thing that we could do. By the way, he's too much of a coward to actually do the interview, but just to put a little bit of ground rule on it, like, I'm not donating $2 million to Abdul El-Sayed, which is probably what he would want me to do based on his praise, Colin Kaepernick, of Abdul El-Sayed, which is here.
11: Are there any candidates out there running now, maybe just in office, that you're excited about?
12: Yeah, the ones that have been interesting to me, I mean, obviously Mamdani in New York, mm-hmm. he is one that has been very interesting to me. Abdullah El Said.
11: Oh, yeah.
12: In Michigan.
11: He's a buddy of ours. We used to do a show with him here.
12: Oh, really?
11: Yeah.
12: I didn't realize that.
11: Yeah, I'll give you his number. He's great.
12: Oh, I really like the approaches that they're taking, because they're staying very focused on the needs of the people. At least thus far, it doesn't seem like they're able to be bought or swayed within those conversations. I think that's incredibly important.
0: Come on. Doesn't surprise me at all. The idea that Abdul El Sayed can't be bought or swayed. He's demanding all of your money. I mean, I just look at this. By the way, team did research. Was it 1994? Democrats have won every Senate seat in the state of Michigan, going all the way back to Spencer Abraham in 1994. So if you're in Michigan right now and you are listening to me, how in the world can you blame Trump if you are unhappy in the state of Michigan? I just mean this honestly. If you're a young guy, or gal, you're at Michigan, Michigan State, Eastern Michigan, Central Michigan, Northern Michigan, any of the Michigan area schools, except for Hillsdale, where I will be speaking in November, by the way, because I bet the Hillsdale kids are smart enough to see this. If you're unhappy with things in Michigan, you've only elected Democrats to send to Congress, to send to the Senate. You've had a Democrat governor for the last 8 years. If you're unhappy with the world around you, shouldn't you blame the people that you've actually put into power in Michigan? And even if you're unhappy with the current state of the national economy, shouldn't you look at why you're unhappy and recognize that it's because inflation went to 9.1% in the second year of the Biden administration? And we are still digging ourselves out of the economic hole that he created. Remember, when Joe Biden came into office, Donald Trump left him 1.9% inflation. And then Joe Biden came into office and he said, because of COVID, we have to create a huge stimulus. And actually, he tried to spend trillions of dollars more than he did. He tried to spend trillions of dollars more than he did, but Joe Manchin and Kyrsten Sinema said, we can't go there. We can't spend as much money as you would like, Joe Biden. So we're only going to give you, I think it was $5 trillion. And they flooded the marketplace with $5 trillion, and inflation almost immediately spiked to 9.1%. And we have been fighting to return inflation to where it was when Joe Biden came into office ever since. And right now, core inflation in the most recent reading was 2.4%. So if you are upset right now with the cost of goods, your anger should be at Democrats, the ones that you elected to be in charge of you for the last 8 years, Gretchen Whitmer in the governor's office, and the ones that you have elected to go vote on economic issues for you in the Senate for every year since 1994. If you're angry about the existing world, you should be voting for Mike Rogers. And you should be voting for John James. You should be trying something new as opposed to going back to the people who set your economy on fire and are now telling you they know how to put the fire out. Do you think Abdul El Sayed is going to make life better for the average Michigander? Honest question. Do you think Jocelyn Benson is going to make life better for the average person in Michigan? I don't think so. Is it any surprise that Colin Kaepernick, a far left winger who hates America, that his two favorite politicians would be Mamdani and Abdul El Sayed? That is the most predictable possible take he could have had. And I bet he likes Hassan Piker too. I would almost assure you that he likes Hassan Piker. And we're going to play audio for you, because do you know who Hassan Piker is saying he is now? Rush Limbaugh! I saw this and I couldn't believe it. You want to know how upside down the world is? Hassan Piker, who streams himself playing video games all day long and says communists deserve more power, he says he's the modern day Rush Limbaugh. And people out there are taking it to heart. I saw my buddy Hannity teed off on it last night on Fox News. I thought I was getting pranked when somebody sent me this story. I said, there is no way that Hassan Piker is saying he's the modern day Rush Limbaugh. It's unbelievable. I'm going to play that cut for you. By the way, we got a bunch of calls. Hold on. There's no way this is true. Sally. Sally in Canton, Ohio. Canton, Ohio is the home of the NFL Hall of Fame, also where they kick off the season with the Hall of Fame game. I've actually never been to the NFL Hall of Fame. I'd like to go. Been to the Basketball Hall of Fame. I've been to the Baseball Hall of Fame. By the way, Cooperstown, New York. What a spectacular town that is. Sally, you should go if you're a baseball fan. But even if you're not a baseball fan, it's a really awesome place in the summer when the weather's good. Sally in Canton, Ohio. You say you got called and polled on Sidney Sweeney?
13: Yes.
0: What were the questions?
13: It was a Rasmussen poll, and it was one of them where you just answer with the buttons on your phone. And they start out with the typical poll. Is the country going in the correct direction? One for yes, two for no, blah, blah, blah. And they, you know, a couple, a question about President Trump. Do you agree with his policies? Blah, blah, blah. And then the next question was, Sidney Sweeney is a model who is basically posing naked with sports equipment. And do you think this is a setback for all women? Or do you think liberal Democrats are jealous of her body? And they didn't give you the option, like, I don't care. So I had to pick number two, which was I thought Democrats were jealous of her body.
0: And then they asked you more Sidney Sweeney questions?
13: Yes, it went for four questions.
0: And what were the others?
13: They were all similar to like that. Do you think women should be doing this? Could someone else have been a better representative than Sidney Sweeney? You know, that type of thing.
0: You know,
13: I was just stunned because I was like, I thought it was a political poll, but apparently not.
0: This is really funny. Sally, thank you for calling. Make sure we clip this because if Rasmussen is asking this, it's going to be a big story whenever they get their results. Do you know, thank you for the call, Sally, and the update. I obviously think Sidney Sweeney is a hero. As a First Amendment and boobs guy, it would be quite the, surprise if I took the other perspective. You know, I've never been ever in my life asked my opinion for purposes of a poll. Never. I don't like answering the phone if I don't know the number, to be fair. But I've never been, I go vote every year. You know, they used to have people stand outside. No one, some of you are going to say, well, everybody knows your opinion on everything, Clay. That's true. But wouldn't you think at some point in the last 30 years that I have been an adult that I would have at least gotten a call asking for my opinion? Never. I've never been asked for my opinion in any poll on any issue ever. I put a lot of polls up on the Twitter page. Like it's one of my favorite things to do is just, hey, throw it out there. What do you guys think? That's crazy. Well, congratulations to Sally. Dee Dee in Oakdale, California. What you got for us?
14: Howdy, Clay.
0: How are you?
14: Good, but I have the solution to who gets to use the UT name. So the greatest university in the world, Texas A&M University, Giga Maggie's, has always referred to the University of Texas as TU.
0: I've heard that. Why do they call them TU?
14: I think it's always just kind of been that they seem so stuck up that they think they are the University of Texas. And we're Texas A&M University, so we just kind of turn it upside down on them.
0: Yep.
14: It's a tradition, and Texas A&M has a lot of traditions.
0: I know. It's a great place. Thank you for the call. Love College Station, an awesome place I've been fortunate enough to see a bunch of games in. By the way, not the kind of guy to throw aspersions, but I will point out my friend Billy Lucci, he runs a company called TexAgs.com. TexAgs is the number one site if you're a Texas A&M fan. He posted a picture of him with Taylor Swift and Travis Kelce. Travis Kelce's a buddy. And in a baller move, it was actually Taylor Swift taking the picture of him. You imagine being with Taylor Swift and being like, hey, can you take a selfie of us? Like, Taylor Swift is the one taking the selfie. And then Texas A&M immediately lost as a huge home underdog to Kentucky. And now they are underdogs on the road against LSU this weekend. Did my buddy Billy Lucci actually create a huge curse on the Aggies when he had Taylor Swift snap a photo of him? I don't know. People are just asking some. Whitney in Birmingham, what you got? Let me get to Whitney. Whitney, what you got?
15: Hey, today is not just September 25th. It is 9-2-5. So it is Dolly Parton Day. So you got to start playing some Dolly on your bumper music.
0: Thank you for letting me know that, Whitney. I didn't know. Whitney's in Birmingham, Alabama. Let's do that, team. Can we add some Dolly Parton? I didn't know it was Dolly Parton Day. Certainly, First Amendment and boobs guy. I should be on top of that. Happy 9-2-5 for everybody out there, homage to Dolly Parton. I want to tell you about Good Ranchers. 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

0: perfect tweet that you know it's going to do great numbers. Speaking of doing great numbers, we're joined now by Michael O'Keefe of Stifel. This is a top investment advisory firm across the United States. In fact, I am one of Stifel's clients. I have a great advisor that is plugged in with Stifel. And we're joined now by Michael O'Keefe. All right, tell me what the impact is, if at all, from a financial perspective, as I see the markets are up, still near record highs, from this China-United States state visit. Do we have any impact there that you can discern?
1: You know, I think the impact, interestingly, is sort of a calming on that dimension, right? So basically, trade truce extended through the beginning of January, January 10th to be specific. Essentially waiting for the next round in a way. Now, the U.S. is sort of expressing a desire for China to kind of fulfill its commitments, think things like soybeans, aircraft, or our ability to get to rare earths, for example. A second thing, which I think is calming from an investor's perspective, is on the AI front, there's competition there, and I think both sides in their own way are essentially signaling we want to keep that competition going, so not a lot of regulatory controls, things like that. And then finally, I'd say behind closed doors, it's kind of reported that the two leaders discussed the importance of communications ongoing as it relates to military tensions, right? Don't let things build up. Let's keep talking just over time. So all in all, I would say viewed as a productive meeting, but as it relates to the markets, not that it's been calm. There have been other factors, think oil and things like that, that have been keeping things a little bit volatile. But when it comes to the meeting, a pretty good outcome.
0: S&P 500 is near record highs. We've got in fact, I'm looking at it right now. We are within, I don't know, a very small amount, about 80 overall points from all-time record highs. It's around 77.40 as I'm talking to you right now. Would you advise people to pay attention to the S&P 500 price at all at this point? Or are you just trust the markets, be there for long term, don't worry, even though we're near market highs?
1: Yeah, that's a good question. I kind of think of it as making sure people understand these ebbs and flows of the market, right? And so we can have markets go up. They're going to come down a little bit. They typically recover and they keep going. And so we have people, we guide people to be mindful of the level of the market, be aware of when we're hitting highs. You can kind of celebrate that. But it's the nature of the market for the market to pull back from time to time. In the current environment, you can kind of think of these tensions in place where we've got obviously inflation, oil, sort of Iran conflict, kind of stressing people out. Then you have things like AI and the productivity of AI on the positive side of things are keeping people kind of optimistic. And in some ways, that overarching sort of strong economy, AI-driven opportunity is really causing things to fall to the positive side. But any little event, you know, a little stir up in the Middle East, you can see the market receding.
0: Thank you. We're coming up on a break. I appreciate the time, Michael. When we come back, Isabel Brown is going to join us. I'm also going to get all your calls, including a lot of trash talk here on a Friday. We'll have some fun. Thanks for hanging.
2: Speaking truth and having fun. 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
4: Green light for the president. I'm Lisa Brady, Fox News. The U.S. Supreme Court is allowing a new federal voter database to move forward, lifting restrictions on Homeland Security's SAVE program, which is intended to root out non-citizen voters. A lower court put it on hold, finding it could violate privacy rights and wrongly remove people from voter rolls.
5: The SAVE program allows states to verify voter eligibility through DHS and other federal records. States' use of the program is voluntary, and it's unclear if the Supreme Court decision will impact the upcoming midterms, since existing law prevents most states from purging voter rolls within 90 days of an election.
4: Fox's Jared Halpern at the White House. The court's three liberal justices dissenting in today's opinion. It's a temporary win for the president while a legal fight over that program continues. China's president wraps up a state visit to Washington with an invitation, speaking through a translator during a White House tea with the president and their wives.
6: I do welcome you, Mr. President and the First Lady, to visit China.
7: Well, thank you very much. We will. And we'll be speaking a lot. I think our farmers are going to be very happy.
4: President Trump says great strides have been made for both countries, with new agreements reached and a trade truce extended. The president also telling reporters he did discuss the conflict with Iran during his talks with President Xi, though it's not clear how many specific concerns were raised.
8: China is the largest buyer of Iranian oil, and there have been reports that Chinese entities also supply Tehran with high-resolution satellite imagery of a U.S. base in Jordan before a strike that killed our troops there.
4: Fox's Aisha Hazmi at the White House. The U.S. ambassador to China says China denies providing any assistance to Iran. Iran is offering an open Strait of Hormuz and nuclear talks if the U.S. meets conditions, including lifting a naval blockade. No word on a response yet. 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
10: The Department of Homeland Security is defending its agents after an immigrant died in a fiery Michigan crash.
11: DHS says its agents were trying to stop a Guatemalan national Sunday in Grand Rapids when he fled officers at a high rate of speed. That agents did not engage in a pursuit, saying that they were about a half mile away when they saw smoke and later discovered a crash. Coronado Juarez was found dead at the scene. The incident has drawn protests and demands of a transparent investigation. DHS says Juarez had previously been removed from the U.S. in 2021 and later re-entered without authorization. Michigan State Police are leading the investigation. Jeff Manasso, Fox News.
10: The Pentagon just winning a round in one of its court fights with Anthropic, a federal appeals court rejecting the company's challenge to the Pentagon's labeling of it as a supply chain risk. This means that the Pentagon will be allowed to remove Anthropic's Claude AI models from its systems. Social media platform X facing fines from regulators in Europe.
12: The European Union's regulator, the European Commission, says it will defend its fines of about $137 million. It has accused social media platform X of breaching its digital regulations. Elon Musk is fighting to have his case dismissed, and the U.S. Justice Department has filed an application to support X. Regulators claim X's blue check marks break rules because they involve deceptive design practices and could expose users to scams and manipulation. The Justice Department says if the fine is upheld, it may have significant implications for U.S. online platforms and other companies providing digital services in the EU.
10: Fox's Jenny Cosola. Stocks are higher. The Dow's up 404 points as U.S. oil prices sink, getting to near $92 a barrel. I'm Lisa Brady, Fox News.
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0: Welcome back in, Clay and Buck. We're about to be joined by Isabel Brown. Buck out today and Monday. He'll be back with me on Tuesday. He's taking care of a bunch of family responsibilities as we come to the end of the month of September. Before we bring up Isabel, can I get Alex in Cleveland, Ohio, who wants to explain why Texas A&M fans call Texas TU. Alex, what you got for us?
1: Well, the original name of University of Texas was Texas University, and we call it TU, little T, little U, and we call the attendees at TU T-Sips.
0: Yes. I've heard the T-Sips insult, and I was told that was partly because they refused to go fight during World War II. Is that true from a Texas?
1: Well, that's part of it. I mean, they're not even manly enough to drink beer. Come on.
0: I love the Trash Talk Friday here. Thank you for the call, Alex. By the way, one of my good friends, Bill, who is a big Texas fan, has been texting and defending the honor of the Texas Longhorns. He's going to be at the game, and he is listening along. And he had Ted Cruz and Ken Paxton in his box with him, Bill Holmes, at the big win over Ohio State just a few weeks ago. And by the way, I texted Ken Paxton. I'm sure he's out campaigning, but I also gave him an opportunity to call in and explain why Texas is going to beat Tennessee, which I will allow him to do, even though he's going to be wrong. Isabel Brown joins me now, and we have a lot to dive into, Isabel. But I want to start with this because I'm still shook by it. Why are so many women crazy? The floor is yours.
2: I wish I had the perfect answer to that, Clay. It's the powerful question dominating our time and our culture, and I'm seeing it everywhere, whether it's the lesbian mask mandate bar situation in Massachusetts or the Lindsey Clancy trial or what we're probably going to talk mostly about today, this trend on social media I'm seeing of women saying if they find out they're pregnant with a boy, they are automatically going to abort their baby, which is just so horrifying.
0: I want to talk about this because the team shared me that you were talking about this, but the first person I saw actually talking about it were my sons, my 18-year-old and my 16-year-old. They came to me and they said, Dad, you're not going to believe how popular this is on TikTok. Look at all the comments of these women celebrating the fact that they are not going to have babies. They are saying it particularly because they're boys and they don't want to have a male child. And look at how just evil the responses are. This is, I mean, I don't know what percentage of TikTok users see this kind of thing, but the numbers are crazy. The likes on these posts are crazy. I had no idea this subset of the internet existed, and frankly, I wish I didn't know, but I do think it's a sign of just how toxic things are in sort of the abortion industrial complex, as one might call it.
2: It is, and I think it would shock anybody, not just you, but anyone, even those of us who do spend a whole lot of time on the internet doom scrolling for a living, as we say, how prevalent this type of toxic mentality is. I mean, we're talking about thousands upon thousands of comments with a lot of these posts, with hundreds of thousands of likes on the posts like, oh, I'm having my gender reveal party today. I'm going to out if it's a girl or it's an abortion, hashtag kill all men. That is a real post that I came across on social media in the last couple of weeks. People talking about how they're so terrified of experiencing pregnancy because, God forbid, what if they happen to bring a toxic man into the world and masculinity is so evil, it's something we have to literally exterminate from our society. I'm deeply heartbroken about this, obviously, because as you know, Clay, I'm pregnant with my son right now. I have a daughter who's about 18 months old, but my son is kicking within me as I say these words right now. And it's just horrifying to realize how far we've shoved the pendulum in the name of feminism and empowerment of women away from just, oh, you know, women to be equal with men, now towards you have to literally exterminate the next generation of men if you want to call yourself an empowered, enlightened, strong woman.
0: Now, I'm not an expert on biology, as Ketanji Brown Jackson likes to say. but if you hate men so much, why are you getting pregnant? Again, just a rough biological analysis here. If you truly despise men, then I would suggest maybe you shouldn't be having sex with them. And on top of that, you shouldn't be having unprotected sex with them in some way such that you end up being pregnant. I see this, and not only is it obviously toxic to say, hey, if I get pregnant with a boy, I'm going to kill him. And the fact that this is not only existing, but popular on social media. Yet you're also sleeping with men, and evidently it's men that you don't want to have a child with. Isn't this just doubling and tripling down on poor decisions?
2: It's easy to laugh at because it is so comical. You'd think it would be that basic of a question. That indeed was my first follow-up question as well. Lucky for you, I am a biologist, Clay. My degrees are in biomedical
0: sciences.
2: Do
0: you actually have, I didn't know this. You actually have degrees in biology? You
2: too. Yeah, I have an undergraduate degree in biomedical sciences and my master's in the policy of biomedical sciences from Georgetown. But last time I checked.
0: This is amazing. So you actually can tell us the difference between boys and girls. I didn't feel like I had the scientific background.
2: It takes two to make a baby for sure as well. And it does indeed require a man. But what's really scary is for the women of my generation, culture and even the scientific industrial complex is doing everything it can to divorce biological reality from procreation. So, A, we're normalizing having children outside of a loving marriage between a husband and a wife, where it does take a mother and a father to conceive a baby through things like IVF and surrogacy. I mean, there are entire companies right now, like one actually called Men Having Babies, where single men are hiring surrogate moms and renting their wombs for 9 months to have a child. It's really dystopian. It's really crazy, but becoming much more popular in our culture today. But secondarily, from all of that, we actually, through sex ed, which largely has been written by Planned Parenthood, they are the number one author of sex ed programs in public schools across America, we're teaching the next generation to separate the idea of procreation from sex entirely. Like, there is no link whatsoever between getting pregnant and having a baby and bringing new life into the world and the act of intimacy that we all know and love as sex. So it's really scary just how much we've brainwashed people into thinking I can have unprotected sex with as many people as possible and there's no consequence to that whatsoever. I'll just walk down to Planned Parenthood down the street even as a teenager without my parents' permission and take care of it as a form of birth control. And that huge component of American culture for this next generation we need to be talking more about.
0: I want to ask you, and obviously I am asking you, so that's convenient. When you look, one of the big questions, well, I'll get to the big question in a sec. Did you see the video that went viral there's many videos that go viral, but of the guy in Tampa asking the girl on the sidewalk, which is worse for women, Lindsay Clancy
2: yes.
0: killing her three kids or Sydney Sweeney posing nearly nude in a sports gambling ad? Did you see that?
2: I sure did.
0: Yeah. What is your reaction?
2: It's horrifying. I mean, obviously, it should go without saying the answer that this young woman gave was that Sydney Sweeney is increasingly detrimental to women every single day. She's holding women back and pushing women back into the past. Lindsay Clancy is like some icon of modern feminism. I saw a follow-up video to that that went viral a few days later of some nut job left-wing podcast woman basically saying that Lindsay Clancy is the blueprint of modern feminism and that she has some divine goddess energy within her that we should essentially seek to worship as we normalize what feminism is supposed to look like in this new wave into 2027 and beyond. It is horrifying. Nothing surprises me anymore with what we're willing to glorify. And heck, there's even one of these very first copycat killers inspired by Lindsay Clancy on trial this week who just yesterday pled not guilty after she hung her 2-year-old son in their basement, saying that she was increasingly obsessed with the Lindsay Clancy trial over the few weeks before she decided to commit this heinous act. It's horrifying.
0: Big picture. And we're talking to Isabel Brown. She's with the Daily Wire. She has a great show. She is speaking to a lot of Gen Z people on a regular basis, and she is pregnant with her second, who's a baby boy, which is very exciting. All right. Young men voted overwhelmingly Trump in 2024. Young women voted overwhelmingly Kamala. How do these two situations reconcile themselves? Do you think young women are going to move more in the direction of young men, or do you think young men are going to be moving more in the direction of young women? I don't think it's sustainable that, say, when men are 40 years old and women are 40 years old, that there's not going to be, that there's still going to be this you know, yawning chasm, this huge divide between how the sexes vote.
2: I mean, it's not sustainable now, even, Clay, and I'm on a mission to try to figure out how we reconcile some of that, because the truth is, part of the reason we're having record low marriage and fertility rates is because young men and young women are increasingly having nothing in common, and it's very, very difficult to build a life, to build a foundation and a family together when you lack the same basic foundational values that get you out of bed in the morning every day. I'm so grateful that there have been an entire generation of men like you and Buck and Charlie Kirk and Michael Knowles and Brandon Tatum and Jordan Peterson that have inspired men to reclaim masculinity unabashedly and in an unafraid way that our culture desperately needs. And I do think it's this voice on offense of young masculine men encouraging that in the next generation that overwhelmingly created a conservative political pendulum swing. I do think women will go in the same direction, although it may take a little bit of time, but it's just happening several years later, right? This attack on masculinity and manhood started decades before the attack on femininity and womanhood that the women of my generation are experiencing today. And increasingly, it's far more sinister even than just calling men toxic and the masculine thing associated with masculinity to be rid of from society. For young women, you can't even be called a woman anymore, right? We don't even know how to answer that question. You're a birthing person or a chest feeder, a person who menstruates, just crazy, ridiculous terms that are wildly demeaning. But because of that, you're seeing a whole generation of young women rise up the same way those masculine voices I mentioned did to encourage women to re-embrace femininity, to fall in love, to have babies, and to embrace a God-given biblical womanhood that is so missing from our culture today. It's just going to take a little bit of time.
0: No doubt. We're talking with Isabel Brown. You are optimistic. What does it mean for the midterms? Because if it's going to take some time, I don't know how young men are going to vote. I think, unfortunately, a lot of them are not going to show up because I think the presidential election cycle cuts through the noise and people are aware, oh, we're picking a president. I'm going to go vote. But in the midterms, particularly with Trump in office now, I think it's harder for that noise to be cut through and for a for them to even be paying attention, candidly. That's my concern. What do you think?
2: You're spot on. And look, midterms are always an uphill battle, period, end of story. They always have been in every midterm election since we began as a nation. So this already was going to be a huge challenge to get that same record turnout from young men under 35, that demographic being who specifically delivered the victory to President Trump and Vice President Vance in 2024. A lot of people are speculating young men are going to overwhelmingly flip back to the left. And I don't think it will be that overwhelming, to be honest, but we may see a little bit of a push there for those that do turn out to vote in just a couple of weeks. We're 40 or some odd days out from midterms. And it's understandable that young men are feeling this pressure to make up their mind a different way, perhaps, when they're feeling a little disillusioned with the Republican Party in Washington. I'm not saying the White House per se, but you're watching Republican members of Congress introduce mass amnesty bills in the last couple of weeks to give 10 million illegal aliens mass amnesty when there are also 10 million unemployed Gen Zers desperately looking for a job in our country. It's very difficult for young people to go to the grocery store and to fill up their car right now. Young men are very anti-war in this generation, and there's been a lot of grumbling about continued involvement overseas. And so I think there's a lot that needs to be conversed about in the open, in a beautiful and authentic big tent way that the GOP has been so good at throughout my lifetime, to hear these concerns, to respond to them accordingly, and specifically to really attack that affordability issue. Because right now, you're really only watching the socialist left, the Mamdanis of the world, run into that conversation head first. Of course, they're not really going to provide any solutions to make your life more affordable. The government taking over housing is going to make things infinitely worse than actually deregulating the housing industry. But they are responding to those concerns and doing so through a language and a mechanism of communication, largely social media, that is resonating with young people today. So the right needs to go back on offense, just like we did in 2024, and take that really seriously for the next month or so.
0: Congrats on the first baby boy, Isabel. Keep up the good work. For people who enjoyed hearing you and watching you here, how can they find you?
2: Well, thank you, Clay. It's always a pleasure to be on with you. We should do it more often. You can find me on social media anywhere by just looking up my name, Isabel, Isabel Brown.
0: Awesome. And Isabel and I had a great conversation that is up online a couple weeks ago. If you want to see us talking more, you can find it there, I believe, on her YouTube page. Isabel, good stuff. Thank you.
2: Thanks, Clay. Have a great weekend.
0: You too. Look, there are days the population of Israel feels very alone in the world. This coming October 7th will not be one of those days, because less than 2 weeks from now, you'll see Israeli flags on full display in solidarity with the Jewish population, remembering the terrorist attacks by Hamas members. 1,200 lost lives, over 200 Jewish people taken hostage, Israeli citizens being held for years by Hamas in Gaza. 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
6: I'm so sick of all these cheesy lawyer billboards. You might be too. If you're injured in a car crash, you don't hire a lawyer because they're sweet or strong or the biggest. You hire a lawyer who's recognized by their peers as one of the top lawyers in the state. You hire a lawyer who's going to listen to you, fight for you, and has the case results to prove it. That lawyer is me, Bruce Hagan, the people lawyer. 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

0: Welcome back in, Clay and Buck. We have got loaded phone lines, a lot of different people with a variety of different topics. Let's go through the line on who has been waiting the longest here, and I think it is Logan in Orlando. Logan, fire away.
1: Yes, sir. Hello. I'm a first-time caller, long-time listener since you guys took over for Rush. I think you guys are amazing. I tried talking to you last week when you talked about the California taxes. It made me think about when Sam Darnold won the Super Bowl and he had to do what was called a jock tax, and he had to pay just for playing in California, but had to pay a percentage in those taxes to California, and then all that money was insane. And I just wonder if that means every NFL player that doesn't live in California has to pay a tax just for being there every single game, every single season. Thank you.
0: Yeah, thanks for the call. You have to pay tax where the game is played. So if you are from Texas, meaning your team is based in Texas, and you are Dak Prescott, let's say, the Dallas Cowboy quarterback, he knows that he's going to play either 8 or 9 home football games in Dallas, Texas. Texas has no state income tax. Every team that plays the Cowboys does not have to pay tax on income when they go to that location. Lots of jurisdictions have a jock tax that is designed to pull money out of professional athletes' pockets. By the way, this is why so many pro athletes get conservative, because until you start paying these exorbitant tax rates, you don't think about them that much. And lots of people, if you aren't born wealthy, 50% of people pay no federal income tax. So a lot of these kids have grown up in households where they never have to have worried about taxes, and then suddenly they're paying over 50% of their income, and they say, wait a minute, this doesn't feel very fair. Yeah, welcome to the real world, guys. 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
4: 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President Trump and Chinese leader Xi Jinping wrapping up a 3-day visit today.
5: President Trump and the First Lady greeted Xi Jinping and his wife for tea on the final day of this high-stakes state visit.
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4: Fox's Jared Halperin there. Millions along the East Coast dealing with Mother Nature's wrath, a nor'easter targeting several states into the weekend from Mid-Atlantic to New England.
7: This means at least 4 high tide cycles of coastal flooding. Winds could gust over 60 miles an hour, knocking out power. And there will be major disruptions at the area airports.
4: That's Fox Weather's Mike Seidel on New York's Long Island. 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
0: Welcome back in, Clay and Buck. Appreciate all of you hanging out with us. We are rolling through the Friday edition of the program, and we are hitting on a lot of different topics. We are scheduled to be joined, by the way, Michael Whatley, top of the next hour, and he is, of course, running for Senate in North Carolina against Roy Cooper, the former governor. That is an open Senate seat, and so we will talk with him about what needs to happen in order for Republicans to retain that seat. But we got so many different callers out there and a lot of different questions. And this was actually interesting, I thought. I'm going to get to the calls in a moment. Talkback A says he is a 25-year-old listener of Clay and Buck, and he had a question for us, and I will let Talkback A be played here.
14: Hey, Clay and Buck. I'm one of your Gen Z listeners. I'm 25 years old. I've been listening for about 2 years at this point. If you have some genuine advice for someone my age, I'd really like to appreciate it. You are both great men, in my opinion, despite me occasionally disagreeing with you on some things. As Buck says, I agree with you on a lot. So if you have any advice, I'd really appreciate it, even if it's a tweet.
0: Okay, 25-year-olds. And I appreciate him listening, and I appreciate certainly anybody who is in Gen Z that is listening. So what I would say, and I've got three boys, 18, 16, and 12, so I think about this a lot because I try to give them the same advice, and I understand that I'm an old guy now, an unk. I'm 47 years old, and sometimes you can learn having been through things. One, if you're in your 20s, find something that you can be good at. Could be anything. You could think, hey, you know what? I'm really good at being a mechanic. Hey, I'm really good at being a plumber. Hey, I think I have the skill set to be an electrician. Or it could be, hey, I can be an engineer. I can be a doctor. I can be a lawyer. Find something that you have talent in and pursue it. A lot of people say, hey, I'm going to find something and I'm just going to be, go at it full bore. If you don't have natural talent, it's hard to be really good at something. Couple of reasons why. One, like, I wish that I was really good at basketball. I can see a basketball court that I have built at my house right now. The rim is at 10 feet tall. I cannot dunk. I could have trained for 4 hours every day in my 20s when I was the youngest and the most athletic version of myself. And I was never going to be able to really dunk a basketball. Pursuing something that you can't be really good at as a profession, not as something that you have fun doing, there's a difference. It's hard to be really good. So I think you find something you're good at and you pursue it. As an aside, I was having this conversation with my 18-year-old recently. We have, because his mom got it, a piano in the house. And then we have a swimming pool too. And we happen to be sitting in the front of the house where the piano is directly to the left and the swimming pool is to the right. Yes, we're doing pretty well. But I was talking to my 18-year-old about that. And I said, hey, it turned out you weren't Ray Charles, but you were exposed to a piano. And if you had had tremendous talent at being a pianist, you might well have been able to pursue it. Also, we're sitting here next to a swimming pool. If you had been Michael Phelps, your mom and I probably would have kept you in swimming lessons and you might have become an Olympian. Try things. I think one of the best things that parents do, that grandparents can do, is provide a wide variety of experiences. Because what unfortunately can happen is the greatest potential pianist in the world may have never had the opportunity to play a piano. The greatest swimmer in the history of the world may not have ever learned how to swim. Exposing your kids and exposing yourself to a wide variety of different things can allow them to determine where their talents are. And so if you're in your 20s, you have the luxury of time and you have the luxury of working hard. If I were 25 right now and I could go back to 25-year-old Clay Travis, I would say work 60 hours a week at something. That should be your floor. And really, if you want to be great, you should be doing something 80 hours a week. And you're going to be sitting there right now and you're going to listen to me and say, Clay, that's so much work. I have so many things that I have to do. If you don't have kids, you ain't busy. I'm sorry. That is the reality. And one day you're going to have kids and you may well have multiple kids and you're going to look back at me and you're going to say, you know what, Clay, you were telling the truth. If you're 25 years old, you can work 12 hours every day, sleep for 8 hours and still have 4 hours to do whatever you want. You can go to the gym. You can go to a movie. That's a lot of free time. Even if you're working 12 hours a day, trust me on this. When you're 20 something, you don't know very much. You aren't worth that much to most companies. What you have is time. Your labor is your calling card. So if you're in your 20s, you should be busting your ass, because if you do, then when you get into your 30s and when you get into your 40s and when you're married and you've got kids and you've got all these other different obligations, you have set a strong foundation to allow you to have tremendous success. The choices you make in your 20s often don't reveal themselves until you get in your 40s. I'm telling you this. I have seen it happen so much. You're the 25-year-old. You're making smart decisions now. When you're 45, you're going to have left a ton of people behind. It's hard to create a lot of space for yourself at 25. The way you do it is put the foundation in place and start working hard. And if you've got young kids, clip this for them. Clip this for them. If you are 20 and you're not working 60 hours a week, in my opinion, you're wasting your time because you have a lot of it. I told my son this recently. He's 18 years old. He's a college freshman. Where else in life is 15 hours of class considered full-time work? I was talking to him about it. I said, buddy, you 15 hours? Come on. This is unbelievable. You have the luxury of time when you are a young person. You can pursue excellence. You can achieve immense things if you put your time to work valuably. Nobody told me this. I had to learn it for myself. I thought I was busy when I was 25. I wasn't. I thought I was being efficient with my time. I wasn't. And a lot of guys and gals out there right now, you're nodding along. When you get to your 30s, your 40s, and your 50s, that's when you're really busy. That's when you have a billion different things going on. You convince yourself that you're busy. You know why you're busy? Because you're going to Miami with your friends on a weekend. Because you're going to Las Vegas to party. I've got to get everything done because I've got a flight at 7 p.m. I've got to go to Las Vegas. You're not actually that busy. And actually, you have more money than you think you do if you save it and use it smartly. That's the other thing. I tell my kids this all the time. I think it's important for all of you. If you are young, invest, invest, invest. Compounding is your friend. If you can start putting away money at 20 years old, people say, oh, I've only got $100, Clay. It's not that much. At 20 years old, $100 compounding adds up in a hurry. A lot of people don't start something because they're not happy with where the start begins. I'm telling you, I didn't have any money when I was 20. Every 10 years, your money is going to double. Whatever you can put away at 20, by the time you're 30, just S&P 500 index funds, it's going to double. Think about this with me, all right? You put a thousand, this is, by the way, the genius of the Trump accounts, because you can start these for your kids even earlier. Compound interest is one of the great untalked about financial miracles of the world. All right. I'm drawing right now live on the air, and I am not always great at math. So you guys trust me on this if you can. All right. You invest $1,000 at 20 years old. At 30 years old, that $1,000, if you just invest in the S&P 500, on average is going to be $2,000. So that's not very much money, Clay. Okay. At 40, it's $4,000. 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At 60, it's $16,000. At 70, it's $32,000. If you live, as you will if you are a young man today, to the age of 80, you will have $64,000. From that initial $1,000 that you invested, if S&P 500 index fund returns continue to be what they have been historically. $1,000 that you put away at 20 is worth $64,000 at 80. Think about that math if you're able to put away $10,000. Think about that math if you're able to continue to add as you should be as you age. You can make yourself wealthy without having to make a ton of money just by making smart decisions. So my two pieces of advice for everybody out there watching right now who is 20 or 25 years old, everybody out there who is listening, grandma and grandpa, you can clip this and you can share it. I can't guarantee you success in life. I can tell you if you work 60 hours a week when you're in your 20s, and if you invest $1,000 in S&P 500 funds when you're 20 years old and you keep doing that every year, you're going to end up rich. I'm just telling you, that's going to happen. 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Make good choices in your 20s, and it pays off by the time you're my age. All right, I'm going to take a bunch of your calls. Wasn't planning to give you that advice. If we can clip it, I think it's pretty good advice. That's the advice I give my boys, and they may roll their eyes, and your grandkids may roll their eyes, and your kids may roll their eyes, but it works. Boy, girl, rich, poor, black, white, Asian, Hispanic. What I just laid out, if you do it in your 20s, you're going to be sitting around 20 years from now, and you're going to be like, boy, that guy Clay Travis, he's a knucklehead. 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
10: Well, as many of you know, I love watching police videos on the tube at night. Some of my favorites are when they drag some drunk off of an airplane because the captain refuses to fly with them. And I like the people that scream, I know my rights, I know my rights, when the police are trying to arrest them for disorderly conduct, whatever. I love it. I know my rights. People generally don't know bull about their rights, especially people that start talking about my right to health care or my right to housing. So let's have a little bit of an education on rights. Bernie Sanders added again yesterday, the communists talking about the right to health care. Do you think you have a right to health care? Now, follow me on this. That would require a nurse or a doctor or a facility where they treat you, implements, medications, and the services of a doctor. All of these things cost money. So you and your right to health care, how does that work out? If somebody creates a surgical instrument or a tongue depressor, you have a right to one. They must give it to you because you have a right to it. Or a doctor must give up part of his life, his time, to treat you because you have rights. Let's make it simple. Nobody has any right to another person's life, liberty, or property, even if it's a tongue depressor. You can't walk up to a doctor, put a gun to their head and say, come treat me. You can't do it, and you can't ask the government to do it for you. Okay, but there is one exception under our Constitution. One place where you can force somebody to serve you against their will. Jury duty. But that is in our Constitution, therefore, a legitimate right. The tongue depressor? No. Can you think of anything else? Neil Bortz, Extra 106.3.
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0: And Buck, and let's see, we got a lot of people who want to weigh in. You've been waiting for a while. Let me get to your calls. Top of the next hour, we're going to have Michael Whatley of North Carolina. He is running as a Republican for the Senate there. Mike in New York, what you got for us?
20: Hey, Clay, thanks for taking my call. Love your show. Listen to it every day. And I just want to tell you, you are spot on. I 100% agree with everything you said. In fact, I'll take it a step further using my own personal experience. I would say prepare yourself when you're in college for that 60-hour work week right out of the gate, because you need to kind of get into that mindset. You need to have the time management skills. When I was in school, I noticed that I could take a few more courses and have a second major, and then a few more courses and have a minor on top of it. I did all that. I joined the Army Reserves. I played in football on the football team in college. I worked almost 40 hours a week, and you figure out how to do that thing. So when I was ready for my career and I started

0: It's not a surprise to me, by the way. Mike says he was doing all that and also that he was an athlete. One of the things that athletics teaches you, if you are competing at a high level, and I don't mean you become a pro, that's certainly amazing, time management. The amount of time, my son plays high school football. The amount of time that high school football takes is off the charts. For any of you out there that are parents, grandparents, if your daughter or granddaughter's in swimming, like Riley Gaines, my friend, the amount of time that you have to compete, soccer. I've got a son who does travel soccer. The amount of time that sports takes teaches you time management. You got to get your work done at school, and you also have to get that sport done as well. Let's see. Chris in South Carolina. I wasn't expecting this take. What you got for me, Chris?
1: Yeah, I heard the chuckle, and I get it, man. It's a little shocking. I certainly understand. But, you know, you were just talking to a lady that's talking about men giving birth to babies, right?
0: And yeah.
1: Every day, every minute, every hour, it's a losing battle. We're never going, and I know y'all can't talk about this because you'll probably get fired. I mean, they'll cut your money off if you ever say the word secession. But seems to me we're never going to coexist with these people.
0: So you want red state, blue state? You want to secede?
1: I would like a discussion about how this failed experiment that has gotten out of control called America can be saved.
0: Now, are you a history guy, Chris? It's ironic that you're calling from South Carolina, because South Carolina was the first state to secede from the Union back in 1860. That didn't exactly go great for South Carolina back in the day, to be fair.
1: Well, with a couple of different circumstances, it would have gone extremely well, and this country would not be in the position that it's in right now. But that's a whole nother discussion, and I'm not a history. I wouldn't tell you that I could tell you what happened on this day in 1860, but I'm familiar with history, and frankly, I live on James Island, South Carolina. I live about an eighth of a mile from where the first shot was fired. But that has nothing to do with my desire.
0: Thank you for the call. We're coming up on a break. Here's what I would say in general. You might think Chris is crazy. Some of you might be saying, you know what, I'd like to have a gathering of red states. There's a lot of people in blue states that would actually agree with Chris, too, because they're looking around and saying, we don't have a lot in common with red states. Here's what I see coming. I actually think all of the economic power of the country is going to be moving to red states. Tennessee, Texas, Florida. That is the new financial bulwark of the country.
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6: Have a decision to make. I'm Lisa Brady, Fox News. The U.S. Supreme Court is lifting restrictions on a new federal database aimed at rooting out non-citizen voters by letting states check voter eligibility. But a lower court put the program on hold over concerns about privacy and the potential for wrongful voter purges. State participation would be voluntary, and a legal fight on the merits of the case will continue. President Trump says much has been and will be accomplished after a three-day state visit for China's leader.
7: President Trump and the First Lady greeted Xi Jinping and his wife for tea on the final day of this high-stakes state visit.
8: We really enjoyed it, and I think we've made tremendous strides. We've made great strides, very positive for both countries.
7: Before departing Washington, Xi visited the National Archives with President Trump to view texts of U.S. democracy and artifacts of the U.S.-China relationship. Both countries agreed to extend a trade truce and prevent escalating tit-for-tat tariffs. President Trump also says he believes farmers will benefit from new agreements. The two leaders are expected to meet twice more this year, once at a summit in China and again at the G20 in Miami.
6: Fox's Jared Halpern at the White House. Arrests in Oxford, Mississippi, after kratom was found at a vape, tobacco, and beer store following the deaths of two University of Mississippi students.
9: The Oxford Police Department is not confirming that this is related to the two Ole Miss deaths, but kratom has been illegal here in the city of Oxford since 2019, and people were allegedly still selling it. So investigators say they found more than 500 units of kratom. They found THC products and more at a local vape shop.
6: Fox's Madison Scarpino. Two men facing drug charges. Kratom was found in the dorm and the off-campus home where two students died earlier this week, but their cause of death remains under investigation. 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
6: Iran is proposing a plan to reopen the Strait of Hormuz.
12: The proposal laid out by the Iranian foreign minister to reporters on the sidelines of the United Nations General Assembly resembles the commitments in June's so-called Memorandum of Understanding with the U.S. that quickly collapsed. The seven-day plan calls for all hostilities to end, including in Lebanon, the U.S. release of Iran's frozen assets, a waiver of sanctions on Iranian oil, and lifting the naval blockade on Iran. On the last day, the Strait of Hormuz would be reopened. Iran Iran's foreign minister said his country was ready to put the plan into effect as soon as President Trump agreed to it.
13: Fox's Tanya J. Powers. At the UN this week, President Trump threatened to annihilate Iran, and Iran's president argued U.S. officials are the terrorists, not the Iranians. Just getting word of a verdict in the latest trial of a social media platform. A New Mexico jury finding Facebook liable for deceiving users about privacy protections. This case centers on a data breach that dates back to the 2016 election, when targeted ads were generated out of data harvested from millions of Facebook profiles through a third-party personality quiz and sold to a political consulting firm. Facebook was accused of deceiving users about the breach. The jury finds failure to protect user data impacted the state's entire population. A judge will determine how much the company will pay. There's no word yet on an appeal. Today is Dolly Day in Nashville, Tennessee, a proclamation from Mayor Freddie O'Connell on 925, the date, referencing the hit song and movie.
14: It's just bittersweet that Dolly isn't here with us. Today isn't about the music or the fame. It's about Dolly's best gift to all of us, her kindness, the way she cared, the depths of her caring, and the enduring lesson she taught us about how to care for one another.
13: Today also marks 1 month since her death after a brief battle with cancer. A rally continues on Wall Street, the Dow up 421. Elisa Brady, Fox News.
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0: Welcome back in, Clay and Buck. The state visit from China is complete. They have parted ways. President Trump will be heading tomorrow to Knoxville, Tennessee for the big Texas-Tennessee game. A lot of different people reacting to a wide variety of different topics. We will try to get to some of your talkbacks and some of your comments as we roll into the final hour of the week. 14 hours up, 15th hour underway. And we head to North Carolina now to Michael Whatley, who is the Republican nominee for an open Senate seat there. He is running against the former governor, Roy Cooper, in an intense battleground race there. And you have had a lot of success. You ran the RNC. You have helped Donald Trump to win the state of North Carolina three different times, 2016, 2020, 2024. Your state has become one of the ultimate battlegrounds, and you better than almost anyone have known what needs to happen to get Republicans over the finish line there. So we appreciate the time. I know it is super busy as we come up on under 40 days until the election. I'm sure you can tell us exactly when the early voting will begin in North Carolina. What should we know, Chairman Whatley? What can this audience do to help you win this important race?
1: Yeah, two things that you should really focus on when it comes to North Carolina. You know, the first is we are a purple state. We're 30% Republican. We're 30% Democrat. We're 40% unaffiliated, which is our version of the independents. And every race is going to be close. And ultimately, although we are a purple state, we are a state that hates crazy. And so, you know, for us to get our agenda out there and talk about the common sense platform that I'm running on, a strong economy, strong borders and a safe community, and strong Army, Navy, Air Force, Marines presence that we have in the state, we're getting that out there. And Roy Cooper is absolutely crazy. You know, this is a guy who wants open borders, inflationary spending, a woke, weak America. He raised taxes as a legislator, vetoed taxes, tax cuts as a governor. You know, this is a guy who let criminals out of jail by the thousands and who supports a radical transgender ideology. He's completely out of step with mainstream North Carolina. So that's the first thing we got to do, is just make sure everybody understands what's at stake. And the second thing is Republicans close in North Carolina. We are closing right now in this race. We've knocked Roy Cooper's lead down from 12 points a couple months ago to 4 points right now. We are in the chute, as I like to say. We always close late here in North Carolina. We are right where Ted Budd was back in 22. We're actually better than Tom Tillis was in 2020. And so we're just going to keep working out. We've been to all 100 counties. We're having conversations with people in the mountains and on the coast. We're talking to people in the cities. We're talking to people on the farms. And everywhere we go, it's a common sense agenda for North Carolina.
0: How's your money situation? What can people do to help? A lot of talk. I started off the show today that a lot of Republican candidates nationwide, it feels like, have kind of kept the powder dry, so to speak, and not started really spending until post Labor Day. We certainly are there now. What can you tell us about the plan, the spend? Does the Democrats have more money than you in North Carolina? What's the on the ground situation there?
1: Yeah, so Roy Cooper does have a ton of money. It's coming in from all over the country, California, Chicago, New York, you name it. He's bringing it in because Chuck Schumer has recruited him to run in this race, because he'll do what exactly Chuck Schumer and the Democrats tell him to do. He's going to be a lockstep vote for the mob. He's going to be there with Schumer. He's going to be there with Bernie Sanders and Elizabeth Warren and the rest of them. So they are bringing in tons of money, and we do need to help. MichaelWhatley.com is where people can go to sign up and support. We held our powder dry until Labor Day, and we're spending now. We need to make sure that we keep that going. What I don't want to do is be left in October without the resources that we need to get us over the hump, because this thing is closing so late.
0: We're talking with Michael Whatley, big battleground state in North Carolina. How much do you see? This is another aspect of the debate we've been having. How much are you seeing this be a national race versus a North Carolina specific race? And I ask that question because earlier in the show, talking about Maine, Michigan, Texas, all the different big battlegrounds that are out there right now, And then there's states like New Hampshire where it feels like it's entirely a local decision, maybe Maine too. What's the on-the-ground sense in North Carolina? How nationalized does this race feel from the people that will actually decide it in North Carolina?
1: Well, it's nationalized from an issue perspective just because North Carolina has always been a battleground state. You know, President Trump won this state three different times, but we had extraordinarily close races in all three of the presidentials. So, you know, the issues that really concern us here are the economy. It's keeping our kids and our community safe. It's making sure that our military is strong enough to be able to, you know, protect our interests and our allies around the world. Those issues really matter in the federal race. They also really matter in you know, the state races where we were. So, you know, and Roy Cooper's just wrong on every single one of these issues. He made stuff cost more as the governor. He made our communities far more dangerous by putting thousands of criminals on the streets. And the fact that he's out there fighting on this trans agenda issue set is really something that the people are paying a lot of attention to, you know, with him and his record as governor. The guy's been in office for 40 years. You know, this guy got elected the first time when I was a senior in high school up at Watauga High School. So, you know, this is a guy who's been around for far too long. He's running from the basement right now. He's not going out and talking to the people of North Carolina about the issues that they care about. But what they do care about is the same issue sets we saw in 2024. And the Democrats continuing to run. Roy Cooper is running on open borders, inflationary spending, and a woke, weak America. It's not going to work here.
0: Okay, so you said something important, and I think it matters quite a lot. You said that Republicans tend to close late in North Carolina. We can look, as you just said, at the results in 2016, 2020, and 2024. I'm sure you well recall all three times people said North Carolina is not going for Trump. All three times it did. In fact, a lot of the polling showed that Trump was not going to win North Carolina, yet he did it three times. You talked about Ted Budd. You talked about Tom Tillis. In the polling that was out there on those guys were always consistently behind. Polls have not given enough credit to Republicans in North Carolina. Are you concerned that people are falling into the trap of, oh, North Carolina, it's not even a race right now? I want you to kind of tee off on that if you can.
1: Yeah, look, when I go out to the 100 counties and I have these conversations, whether it's in manufacturing centers or I go to small businesses or I go out to the farms and talk to people about this race, we get an absolutely great response. When I go to Raleigh, there's a lot of hand-wringing. When I go to Washington, D.C., there's a lot of hand-wringing. And people worry about those polls, and you just point out the fact North Carolina always closes late. You know, and we really are focused right now on the fundamentals, the building blocks of this campaign, of getting out there, building our infrastructure. We're knocking on doors. We're making phone calls. You know, we're having those very critical 5-minute conversations with undecided voters every single day to talk to them about what they care about, and just drawing a very clear contrast with Roy Cooper, who's just wrong on every single one of these issues. And he's going to fight harder for a radical extreme agenda than he is a North Carolina first agenda like I am.
0: Last time in the election season, 2024, as you well remember, Hurricane Helene hit. And there was an incredible difficulty in getting people to the polls, all throughout western North Carolina. How is the recovery now? How do you think in 2026 the election is likely to go? And what should our listeners know, about the continued recovery in those, in that region?
1: Yeah, well, Roy Cooper absolutely failed and then abandoned Western North Carolina on, you know, when we talk about this storm landing on the 27th, you know, 2 years ago, Roy Cooper was in New York City for a climate change gala ball. He wasn't even in the state getting, you know, on the ground here. And we talk about the damage that was done by that storm. You know, 73,000 homes that were damaged or destroyed, 45,000 small businesses that were wiped out, 107 people that were killed. That's a true disaster. The second disaster was Roy Cooper's attempt at a recovery program where he didn't even go to Western North Carolina. And you had FEMA out there ignoring houses with Trump signs, not even going up to offer help to anybody that was demonstrated to be supporting for President Trump. Actually criminal type activity that we saw from Cooper and Biden. Since President Trump got in, he asked me to help make sure that we're coordinating responses. I have been in Western North Carolina. We've seen, even since I ran announced that I was running for Senate, that I've had over 60 different meetings, 100 different phone calls with local officials up there. We've brought $11 billion in hurricane relief from the Trump administration to Western North Carolina. Roads have been rebuilt. Bridges have been rebuilt. Water systems are up and running. Lake Lure and Chimney Rock are back open for business, which is a miracle if you ever saw any of the pictures of the damage that we had there. Look, there's a lot of work that's left to be done, and I'm not going to forget them. I know President Trump is not going to forget them, but this is the largest storm recovery effort in the history of North Carolina by an order of magnitude versus what has been done before. So we're going to continue to fight. The people of North Carolina, Western North Carolina, they're strong people. These are resilient communities, and they know that Roy Cooper was absolutely not there when they needed him, and that I've been there every day since President Trump asked me to help.
0: When does early voting start? What would you ask people in North Carolina listening to us right now to do?
1: Absentee balloting has already started. We're going to have a pretty small percentage of the state that will vote by mail, but early voting starts on October 15th. And the biggest thing that we need from everybody is make a plan. You can vote by mail. You can vote in person early. You can vote on election day. Just make sure you have a plan to go vote. And then you have to go out and have those conversations with your friends and your family members and everybody you go to church with and tell them how important this race is. Values matter. And Roy Cooper is going to fight for radical, extreme agenda. And I'm going to fight for North Carolina families and communities.
0: Last question for you, and I know we hammered this a lot in 2024. If people are listening to us and they are diehards, the best thing they can do is go vote as early as possible, if I recall, because that allows you to target the people who may not have voted. In other words, if you're out there listening right now and you're saying, I am going to go vote for Michael Whatley, you want him in line on October 15th, banking the ballots, right?
1: Yes, we absolutely do. You know, and look, I'm in a position where I don't know where I'm going to be on election day every year. So I vote early. And I think it's very important. You don't have lines. You don't have a wait. And we do want to get those people in there and tick those votes off and make sure that they're coming out and that they're going to turn out the rest of their communities with them. Really, really important for us to get those votes in the bank. But more importantly than anything is make a plan and execute the plan and get that vote in.
0: Awesome. Appreciate the time, Chairman Whatley. One more time, give that website out.
1: MichaelWhatley.com.
0: MichaelWhatley.com, W-H-A-T-L-E-Y. Appreciate the time, sir.
1: Yeah, thank you, sir.
0: That is Michael Whatley running for the Senate in North Carolina. If he wins, I'll just tell you, there's very little likelihood of Republicans losing control of the Senate. I'll just say it. You start to win some of these races. You win North Carolina. You win Maine. They're going to throw up their hands and just say, we can't have a chance in the Senate. So a lot of you have your voices to be heard. Get out and vote early. You heard him say October 15th is the first day, and he would like you to bank as many of those votes as possible. Look, I want to tell you about trying to preserve your family's history. We've had some fun talking about history here on the show a little bit. Alamo talk. Maybe didn't expect it. A lot of families have someone who's in charge of keeping the family history, takes all the pictures. Who is it in your family? Might be the same person who set up the video camera back in the day, all those videotapes, print photos. If they haven't been digitized, they need to be. 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

0: Welcome back in, Clay and Buck, Friday edition. My thanks to Chairman Mike Whatley of North Carolina. We have had a ton of different topics that we have rolled through. Buck will be back with me on Tuesday. I'll be with you guys on Monday as well, and then Buck will be back with me on Tuesday. We have a ton of you who are weighing in with a wide variety of different topics. Guys, will you let me know about the talkbacks when you get a chance? In the meantime, let me dive in here and try to run through a bunch of these different topics. Paul in Lincolnton, North Carolina. Thanks for listening. What you got for me?
1: Yes, sir. Glad to be with you. You know, when Trump was running for president, Michael Whatley and Trump's daughter-in-law were the campaign chairs for him. They led the campaign.
0: That's right.
1: So my question is, why doesn't Whatley have Trump's daughter-in-law come down here to North Carolina and campaign for him? She's from North Carolina anyway.
0: Yep.
1: And possibly she could get enough votes, you know, to put Michael over.
0: Thank you for the call. I would bet that Laura Trump will be campaigning quite a lot in North Carolina. I will text her and ask. Maybe we can have her on the show to help rally turnout in North Carolina as well. Thank you for that suggestion. Let's see. Greg in Winter Springs, Florida. Greg, fire away.
2: Hey, Clay, I was just going to comment. I loved your finance talk and all the advice that you gave. Also wanted to mention, if I'm sure you know, I have two young sons, and the month they were born, I opened both of them. I opened up a UTMA account, a uniform transfer to minor account. So I control it, I contribute to it, and when they hit 18, they legally take over. But I calculated it. I, you know, contribute about $100 a month to both of their accounts. And with an 8% normal return, they should have about $65,000 each in those accounts when they hit 18, and they can do whatever they want with it, put a down payment on a house, or continue sitting on it.
0: I thank you for this. I want you to repeat what you just said, because a lot of people worry about not having enough to start. You said you are putting, you got two kids, and you're putting $100 a month into this savings account for them, right? So $100 a month,
2: right.
0: $1,200 a year. And where does that leave them when they're 18 if stock market returns continue to be roughly what they have been historically?
2: Right around mid-60s, $65,000.
0: That is awesome. Thank you for the call. Everybody out there listening, listen to Greg in Winter Springs, Florida. This is what dads and moms should be doing. Compound, compound, compound. You don't have to have a lot to start. $100 a month. A lot of people can find a way to do that. If you can't, start at 50. If you can't do that, start at 25. Trust me, as you continue, you just heard him say, the math is that each of those boys, when they turn 18, would have $65,000 in the account. The Trump accounts. I had a friend just text me. She said that many people are donating amounts of dollars. If you open Trump accounts, you might have an opportunity for your kids and grandkids that you don't even know that is out there. Think long-term for them. It's what parents should be doing. All right, we got a bunch of you still want to weigh in. 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
5: Fox News, I'm John Saucier. President Trump's state visit for Chinese president is coming to an end today. At the White House, speaking through translation, President Xi of China talks about strengthening the relationship between the United States and China.
6: When the president visited China in May, we agreed on the vision of building a constructive China-U.S. relationship of strategic stability. This time, we've agreed to add new substance to it.
5: The two leaders held talks about the Middle East, tariffs, AI, among other subjects. A strong nor'easter should bring flooding and high winds in New York City area this weekend. Nassau County Executive Bruce Blakeman speaking on Long Island, New York.
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0: Hey, it's Clay Travis, and the Kemmer takes your afternoon drive right off the rails after us weekdays from 3 to 6, only on Extra 106.3 and the Extra app. Welcome back in, Clay and Buck, rolling through the Friday edition of the program. I teased this a little bit earlier. I saw my good buddy Sean Hannity talking about Hassan Piker, saying that he was a modern-day Rush Limbaugh. And I really thought I was being pranked when I saw this start to circulate. And I had the team. I said, did he really say that? I said, to this communist who said America deserved 9/11, this communist who said America is worse than Al-Qaeda, did he really compare himself to Rush Limbaugh, the greatest proponent of capitalism and American excellence, probably in the history of radio, certainly even in the history of radio? Did he really say that? And is it actually getting a lot of attention? And so the team went back and they did research and they found that not only has Hassan Piker said it, he's continued to say it. And I said, well, I want this audience to hear the audio of him actually saying it. Producer Greg, I believe we have it. Can we play it?
14: The way I've always described what I do is that I'm basically like Rush Limbaugh, but for Zoomers. So it's almost like AM radio in the spirit of like conservative commentary. But obviously, I think I have a higher standard for the veracity of the information that I'm looking at.
0: Excuse me? Can we play that again? Because I just want to make sure that I heard what I think I just heard. This is Hassan Piker. Not only is he the modern day Rush Limbaugh, he's actually a much better version of Rush, according to Hassan Piker. I'd like to hear that again.
14: The way I've always described what I do is that I'm basically like Rush Limbaugh, but for Zoomers. So it's almost like AM radio in the spirit of like conservative commentary. But obviously, I think I have a higher standard for the veracity of the information that I'm looking at.
0: He has a higher standard of fact than Rush Limbaugh. Am I correct? Or did this man not just say to Axios this month that America was worse than Al-Qaeda? Did he not do his show with the Twin Towers in flames soon to collapse behind him? Did he not say that America deserved 9/11? I believe he also said that one of the great heroes of his history is Mao Zedong. And he says that he has a higher commitment to the truth than Rush Limbaugh did. I can't believe this is even real. Now, here's where it gets scary. He is talking to a lot of Zoomers. We talked with Isabel Brown at the top of the last hour. I gave what I think is really good advice to a 25-year-old who left us a message and said, what advice would you give me, Clay, as a 25-year-old? Getting into the media ecosystem, as many of you know, because you started listening to Rush when you were young kids, your Rush babies, your dad or your mom had on the radio show and you would ride around, and probably back in the day there was something else you would rather be listening to. And nowadays it's not uncommon that I meet young guys and young girls when I'm out, like I'm going to be at the Texas-Tennessee game. People now come up to me quite a bit and they say, hey, I started listening to you because grandma had you on in the car. Hey, I started listening to you because you're on in 550 AM stations, you and Buck, and we started listening to you years ago, and you've been on for 5 years, and we family used to listen to Rush. Winning matters, because a lot of times when people are listening to Hassan Piker, no one is disagreeing with what Hassan Piker says. This is why they killed Charlie Kirk. This is important. If you happen to be in the ecosystem that is listening to us right now, hallelujah, thank you. But I was actually talking with noted political savant Kid Rock this week. I went to dinner at Kid Rock's house. We had an awesome time hanging out. We're helping to raise money for John James, who I hope will be the next governor of great state of Michigan. And Kid Rock said, I'm talking to Trump a lot. as the midterms get closer about how we need to have him in front of people that might not otherwise hear his arguments because they're hearing arguments against him, but they don't hear arguments for him. This is so incredibly important. And again, this is why they killed Charlie Kirk. What Charlie Kirk did was he allowed left wingers to tell him why he was wrong. And then he systematically disemboweled effectively the argument that they made with logic and fact and reason. And they could not out talk Charlie Kirk because he happened to have the benefit of being on the right side of issues. You know, it's funny. When you're a lawyer, you're trained to argue every side of every issue. And sometimes you'll talk with lawyers and we have to show up and we have to present even when our side is not the best side. Sometimes you'll talk with lawyers and you'll say, not up for the record, not in a courtroom, not in a filing, but you'll say, hey, which side of this argument would you really prefer? You'll hear lawyers make that argument, the private conversation. They'll be like, your argument's way better than mine. Doesn't mean that you're not obligated to make it. This is why I don't judge criminal defense attorneys. They're charged with the obligation of defending criminals to the best of their ability. It is their honor-bound oath and duty. Doesn't mean that they agree with the criminals necessarily. And you talk to a criminal defense attorney and they will tell you, do you know what the scariest case to get is, Clay? The case where I think my client might be innocent. Do you know why? Because if you know your guy's guilty, you're just trying to get him the best outcome that you can, but you're not laying awake at night worried what will happen in this case necessarily. If you think your guy or your gal is innocent, that's when you lay awake at night as a lawyer staring at the ceiling because you know if they get convicted, they may go to prison for the rest of their life. They may get the death penalty and they may not have done it. That's pressure. So you'll hear people talk about, hey, best sides of arguments, worst sides of arguments. Lawyers have these conversations. The benefit that I have now is I get to pick the best side of an argument. I don't have to worry about being an advocate for someone who pays me the most money. I just get to go out there and say, I'm on this side because it's the right side. But that conflict of ideas matters. That opportunity for people to make the case and for us to refute it. That's why I said earlier in this program, open challenge to Colin Kaepernick. I'll pay $2 million to charity if he'll sit and talk with me for an hour. It's worth $2 million to me to go to charity for everyone to see my argument against his argument and see which side has the actual better argument. Not one side getting to make an argument without the other side being able to hear it. Both sides, boom, head to head. Let's have it out. Let's see who has the better argument, which side the marketplace of ideas supports. To me, that is a no-brainer, what should be happening. And I think it is so significant and insulting, candidly, that Hassan Piker would in any way try to adopt the mantle of Rush Limbaugh and argue that he is doing anything that Rush has managed to accomplish. And this is the perfect read to be going into, candidly, here. Because it's Tunnel to Towers. And I want to tell you all about the incredible work Tunnel to Towers has done in this 25th anniversary year. Hassan Piker said America deserved 9/11. He said Al-Qaeda, well, America's actually worse than Al-Qaeda. And he tried to call himself the modern day Rush. It's ridiculous. Sunday, 5K run walk through the Brooklyn Battery Tunnel, the signature event of the year for Tunnel to Towers. You know why they do it? Because Frank Siller's brother, Stephen, ran all the way through the Brooklyn Battery Tunnel with all of his gear on to go try to save lives of the innocent people who were trapped in those towers. This is the 25th year of looking after first responders, in honor of our fallen heroes, like United States Army Sergeant Mario Nelson. Sergeant Nelson served in the National Guard, volunteered at Ground Zero after 9/11, later enlisted full-time in the Army, deployed to Iraq. He made the ultimate sacrifice when he was killed by a rocket-propelled grenade. In this 25th anniversary year of 9/11, we continue to honor the cost of service and the enduring legacy of those who gave everything for our freedom. Mario left behind his wife, Mecca, their daughter, Mia. The Tunnel to Towers Foundation recognized his sacrifice by providing Mecca and Mia with a mortgage-free home. 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

0: Welcome back in, Clay and Buck. We are rolling through the Friday edition of the program. I want to tell you, I was supposed to hit this earlier, my guys at Hard Rock. If you go to hardrock.bet/Clay, you get $100 when you bet $5. I love sports. I love sports gambling. Risk only what you can afford to lose. But I like Tennessee +4.5, and I like the under in the big game between Texas and Tennessee tomorrow. I am scheduled to go interview Tennessee head coach Josh Heupel, and we'll be on Big Noon tomorrow. If you are a college football fan and you want to see what the scene is looking like in Knoxville with President Trump there, flip it on Fox Sports, and you'll see me there waving at you saying, hey, I'm here, having a good time. I am looking forward to it. We have got a bunch of different talkbacks. I want to make sure that I catch up. I got so many text messages coming in, and I'm going to get to your calls too. So let's go fast. Hardrock.bet/Clay. You can play in Florida. You can play in my home state of Tennessee. You can play many different places. $100 when you bet $5. Let's see. Rick, in, Tallahassee, Florida, cut C.
1: 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Go Rockets.
0: John in Georgia says, cut E, fire away.
2: Listen, your Tennessee Vols are going to get smoked by my Longhorns tomorrow. And it is the original University of Texas, is UT, UT Austin. Your university started out as something like Blount College, and then it became a directional school, East, North, Central, Western Tennessee State, where the University of Texas at Austin has always been the university. We are UT.
0: I know about that. Texas University, not UT. UT was the University of Tennessee, founded in 1794. Ty in San Antonio, cut F.
3: I'm just going to say, man, you stay in your bag. If it's not offering the WNBA 10 mil to take on a high school boys team, it's offering Colin Kaepernick 2 mil to sit down and do an interview. Then you're talking about pools and pianos at your house, texting Laura Trump to get her on the stump. Hey, do your thing, man. Great job.
0: There's a lot of variety on any day today. Look, one of the advantages I feel that I have is I'm fortunate to have financial resources now. I did not have much money for most of my life. Put your money where your mouth is. It's a good lesson in life. Put your money behind what you actually say. You may not agree with me, but I will actually put my money down. WNBA champs against a high school boys team, $10 million. Be the most watched game featuring a WNBA team of all time. They won't respond. But yet they said men are welcome. Owners, players, executives, commissioner. They all said men are welcome in women's sports. Okay, I'm going to have an all-trans team, the Nashville Balls. It's going to be the greatest, most inclusive team in history. Why won't they respond? It's interesting. All I'm doing is following their arguments to the logical conclusion. Bob in Huntington Beach, man, Huntington Beach, beautiful place. California G.
4: You guys have to just keep exposing that Hussein Pecker. When you

0: Can you be in the hot tub before noon? Not, you know, I know it's 5 o'clock somewhere. Doesn't it feel kind of weird to be in the hot tub before noon? Am I crazy on this? But anyway, John says, got out of my hot tub to write this. Your best commentary ever on working hard in your 20s. I was an assistant manager for a hotel. I worked 6 days a week, 12 hours a day. The soles of my feet were white from walking around the hotels. I began the largest wedding venue and service company in the world. Now we are approaching 100 units. Why? Because I did something I loved early on and worked my ass off. And now he's in the hot tub at noon. But seriously, if you didn't hear, just happened to get a 25-year-old. Good job by producer Greg cutting it, saying, what advice would you give at 25 years old? It's the advice that I give my boys all the time. We'll put it up on YouTube if you enjoyed that. Steve in Franklin, Tennessee, God's country. I love Franklin. What you got for me?
1: The thing we love about college football is traditions. And you've probably heard where Tennessee and Alabama are going to wear crimson and orange every year from now on.
0: I did see that.
1: That goes back. Did you hear that?
0: Yeah.
1: That goes back to the last time Tennessee and Texas played in the Cotton Bowl in 1969. They had to flip a coin to see who got to wear the orange. And after that, that's when they started having all this rigmarole about the home team gets white and whatnot.
0: Thank you for the call. That's a little bit of a history lesson I didn't know. I am telling you, the eyes of Texas will be filled with tears on Saturday around 3:30 p.m. Eastern as the real UT runs up and down the field of Neyland Stadium and vanquishes the fake UT. I will be there in Knoxville. President Trump will be there in Knoxville. I'll be live on Fox Sports with you guys. We've also been doing a bunch of fun things tonight. We'll have a Sport and State show, my new media company, live from a bar in Knoxville. If you're wondering what the scene will be like, I'll share that link out on social media. I'm about to hop on Fox News with Martha McCollum, and then I am headed to Knoxville for the big game, the Battle of UTs. I'll be back with you Monday. Buck will be back on Tuesday. Thanks for hanging for another week.
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0: Well, it's a combination of a horror show and comedy. 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
4: Already we're seeing major impacts from this developing nor'easter off the Virginia Cape.
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4: In North Carolina, on the Outer Banks, Highway 12 is closed due to washover near Pea Island. On the Jersey Shore and along the beaches of Maryland and Delaware, a lot of beach erosion. Some spots have already lost 3 to 4 feet of beach.
3: He's on New York's Long Island. The storm threatening coastal flooding, strong winds, power outages, and possible flight disruptions through the weekend up into New England. While Hawaii and Mexico deal with Pacific hurricanes, NOLO is expected to pass near Hawaii's Big Island with tropical storm conditions beginning later today.
5: I think the Big Island is the one to really highlight here as we move through the weekend. Some of these rainfall totals could hit 30 to 40 inches. So flooding, mudslides would be a major concern as we're watching these storms track across those islands.
3: Fox meteorologist Adam Klotz, Hurricane Polo is back to a Category 5 storm, churning off Mexico's western coast. Expected to bring stormy conditions to the Baja California Peninsula beginning late Sunday. A new report just released on Charlie Kirk's assassination, an independent review of security procedures, finds that Turning Point USA insisted he speak outdoors despite security concerns, and that the venue, Utah Valley University, did not properly assess potential dangers. Kirk's family has filed notice of a possible wrongful death lawsuit. The accused assassin is due back in court next month. The Trump administration can move forward on a federal voter database aimed at cracking down on non-citizen voters.
6: A Supreme Court order lists restrictions on the Department of Homeland Security's SAFE program. The court's three liberal justices dissented. A lower court had put the program on hold, finding it could violate privacy rights and wrongly remove voters from voting rolls.
3: Fox's Jared Halpern, and it's up to states to decide whether they want to use the tool. 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
10: Well, that was a nice little ding, ding, ding there at the end of that. It's flag waving. It's flag waving. It's Letter Rip Friday. Oh, my goodness. On 106.3, look out, it's only me, it's only the Kimmer with Pete Davis. It's a starry, starry night. It's a starry, starry night in the mountains of Macon with Pete Davis. Holy crap, it's sports coming up. And the mechanical mangler at the control. It's Flounder. It's Flounder, and it's Letter Rip Friday. The joy, the happiness, the fantasticality, really, of the weekend coming up in the board here. Pete Davis. What's so starry, starry night? That's one of my favorite songs, by the way, by the guy who did the Down by the River and
11: Down by the River. That's what he's famous for. That
10: well,
11: song.
10: All you can think of the title is Saturday. No, it's The Day the Music Died. The Day Music Died. That guy sang this.
11: The Day the Music Died. That's the name of the song.
10: It's as far as the name I'm going to get coming out of me tonight, apparently.
12: Bye, Birdie.
10: Bye, American Pie. American Pie. Bye, American Pie. God. Oh, Don McLean. See how that all works together. Whew. Hey, what do you got here, Pally boy? If you're lucky. Anyway, God. All right, look out. Kimber, Pete, and Flounder. How's it going? So Pete Davis, anything new in the mountains of Macon? Got a little chilly weather. Nice. I mean, good. I threw my little Marine Corps shirt thing, or an old fart Marine shirt thing with all kinds of patches and stuff on it. Just for general principle, because like 64 today, which is freaking delightful, by the way. So what's
12: beautiful.
10: New up there? Yeah.
12: Beautiful fall day. It's absolutely gorgeous. Yeah. Perfect.
10: You almost can't. I think that's what they say. Now, you used to live in San Diego.
12: That's what they say.
10: You know, San Diego is kind of weather like this most of the time.
12: That's such bull crap.
10: Yeah, it's not really true. Yeah.
12: It's not like fall. There's no seasons. You don't know when the seasons come and go. It's endless time. It's one of the reasons I left, because there's no feeling of doing anything.
10: Of anything.
12: I mean, it's one long season. It's colder than they claim.
10: Yeah.
12: The marine layer comes in, so it's cold and wet and foggy in the mornings on the beach, which is where I lived. But, it's a beautiful place. It's just, there's no endless summer like the Beach Boys say. Yeah. It's 50 degrees all year in the water. It's cold.
10: I remember in San Francisco, man, when that roll of the fog rolls down those hills, man, Mark Twain said, the coldest winter I ever spent was a summer in San Francisco. Anyway.
12: Yeah. There's just no passage of time in Southern California. It really isn't. It's weird.
10: Yeah. Any plans for the weekend? Fun stuff or anything? Anything going on?
12: Football.
10: Definitely. By the way, is the Texas game on at noon? I think the Texas game is on at noon.
12: I think so. I think you're correct, sir.
10: Are they ranked number one now? I think, and Georgia number two. Is that right?
13: Shouldn't that be the 7:30 game?
10: It was a night game last weekend, so maybe they just don't want to do two in a row with Texas at night on ABC.
12: Yeah, it can't be Texas every week. People get tired of that.
10: But
12: now
10: would Texas always be on ABC?
12: Yeah, it's an SEC. I think ABC has SEC now.
10: ESPN or ABC both, I guess, right?
12: I'm going to talk
10: sports in a second. Flounder and lovely Veronica, Mrs. Flounder. How y'all doing? Anything new?
13: All is well. Veronica is at home prepping for her shower tomorrow.
10: Uh-oh. Well.
13: So there's a...
10: Finally took that shower, did she?
13: Thank God.
12: The neighbors have set up a petition.
10: She has this water aversion, and the neighbor said, "My God, woman!" No, we tease. We joke. Silly. Now, this is the baby shower, not the wedding shower.
13: No, this is a baby shower for one of her best friends. So lots of flowers. A bunch of other stuff. So I'll get to see when I get home, I guess.
10: Well, there now, but you're not part of it, right?
13: No.
10: You get the hell out of there.
13: I'll be leaving.
12: Not his baby.
10: There you go.
12: No, it's not his.
10: Anyway, there you go. Neil Bortz joining us at 4:00 today, by the way, from Parts Unknown. I don't know. I think he's probably back in South Florida, but we'll find out shortly. And so we got that going for us. All right, now Pete Davis, holy crap of sports coming up in a couple hours. But last night, I'm getting ready for the show, and I switch over between Jesse Waters and the ball game, the Braves game. So I'm watching the first inning. I'm thinking, holy crap! I mean, they were scoring runs for bizarre reasons, described the pitcher had a thing, and they were saying, I almost felt bad for the pitcher. And then accidentally bunted one toward the first base, and the two guys collided, and the
12: nobody
10: run scored.
12: Saw
10: and the guy
12: that,
10: was. I know.
12: Nobody paid any attention to that.
10: I know,
12: game.
10: But what was so funny was, but I was thinking, they scored like four runs in the bottom of the first inning. I'm thinking, holy crap, so I stopped watching. And then all of a sudden I find out, well, it didn't end too good.
12: It's a meaningless exhibition game. It meant nothing.
10: Apparently. So good. Now, they're out of town for the last three games, right, of the season. I think
12: Miami,
10: yeah. And, of course, now the Falcons. For a minute, I kind of tuned over for a little bit. I sort of forgot they were on. And then I started working on their show for today, and we'll have a chance. See Waters on, and then I got distracted, and I forgot. And then would you say the score indicates that they creamed the Packers?
12: Yes.
10: Would you call it a really significant win? Is this a good thing? Is this a positive thing for the Falcons?
12: Holy cow, it saved their season so far. Yeah. It really did.
10: Well, there
12: it,
10: you,
12: it made everybody, it shows how important a quarterback is.
10: That's right.
12: It's the same guys that's from the first two games.
10: Yeah. And because of him, we have a running back who's able to score almost 200 freaking yards and a couple of touchdowns, because when you have the combination of, you know, those two offensive things are it. You know, you need a receiver and a quarterback and a freaking running back. If you can do that. And by the way, their defense, again, now remember, they've had examples recently in like last year where the Falcons defense was, you know, defense of the week a couple of times on things. So, I mean, they have definitely
12: CJ Henderson stepped in and had the game of his life.
10: Yeah.
12: He was fantastic filling in for AJ Terrell. And just think what this defense would be with a healthy Jalen Walker and a James Pierce that is not sitting on the sidelines for the next few games. He's got four more games, I think, that he's got to sit out.
10: The suspension thing or whatever. Yeah.
12: Yeah, imagine how good they're going to be when he gets back.
10: Well, you know, when I saw the score, I said, holy crap, you know, I kind of wish I'd watched the game because I'd like to see him do well.
12: You should have.
10: Yeah. Yeah,
12: it was a great game. It really was.
10: That's good. Well, we'll be talking about that.
13: It started off a little nerve-wracking.
12: Yeah,
13: it did. At first, I was like,
12: "It did."
10: Yeah, but they went down early, didn't they? Were they?
13: Well, his first throw or whatever was an interception.
10: Yeah.
13: So that just made me a little nervous.
10: That's not a good start.
12: It was a bad interception.
10: No, it's a bad interception. By the way, I feel almost a little guilty. The Morning Boys were talking about making this, playing all Dolly Parton records, because this is now apparently Dolly Parton Day.
13: It's Dolly Parton Day, so we can do that. And it's also, One Hit Wonder Day.
10: Well, now I did not hear about
13: one-hit
10: wonder.
13: So if you have a one-hit wonder you like, I'll play it as a bumper.
10: Oh, I know.
12: Oh, come on, Ballroom Blitz.
10: Now, I was going to say, I kind of feel bad about, I mean, who decided it's Dolly Parton? I know, 925, September 25th, 925. So that's why it's not Dolly Parton Day. But I wonder, I mean, it's kind of taken on an official basis, and I wonder whether some PR company or, you know, some marketing firm is doing something on this. I mean, I feel kind of bad because, you know, I mean, you know, Dolly Parton Day is, well, maybe it's an official thing. I don't know. I mean, God, I'm sorry she's gone because I liked her stuff. And she was one of the first country music stars I started listening to when I became a country DJ when I got out of the Marines. So
12: you were a country DJ?
10: Well, I don't want to tell the story. Come on and shake a howdy, little darling.
12: Third time this week.
10: Giddy up,
12: story that never happens is happening again.
10: I was the number one.
12: Oh, God. Unending, the never ending story.
10: That's all I got. Anyway, here's our freaking number. 404. So that was crude. 404-741-1230. 741-1230. Oh, by the way, a little good news. When I was, not that anybody cares except me, but I mentioned that, you know, yesterday on the air, getting off, I said, now I got to look forward to the traffic for the amphitheater, which is near where I live, because freaking Tim McGraw's got a concert last night. And so I'm thinking,
13: how was traffic?
10: It was unbelievably fantastic. I mean, there was a lot of traffic in one part of the parkway that kind of gets up to where most of the parking is. But where I go, the turnoff I take and stuff, I don't think I waited 15 seconds or 20 seconds to cross to get actually into my lot. It was absolutely amazing. So I'm assuming they went there early because it had to be a big crowd. Tim McGraw. In fact, I heard Tug on the morning show, Tug and the Smart One, and Tug was saying that they were there and he stayed for a couple of songs and then took off. So I think he just wanted to kind of see him, and I think he lives up that area. So anyway, so that was kind of exciting. Oh, by the way, and I asked Pete about this. Founder, do you know that? Have you seen the commercials for that cream called Particle? Where they show the guys in their 50s, you know, 55 or so, and they put the cream on, and all of a sudden they look way, way younger.
13: I have not seen that.
10: Oh, my God. And I asked Pete, he hasn't seen it. Has nobody seen that commercial?
13: I guess not.
10: It's all over Fox. Don't you want Fox TV? It's on like 9 times an hour. Anyway,
13: You should try watching another station.
10: I know. But again, I saw Phil Simms doing a commercial for it, and he looks 15. I mean, I couldn't believe it. I mean, I guess this stuff works. I mean, I don't care personally. It's too late for me for anything. But I couldn't believe it. And so Phil Simms was watching Fox anyway, whatever. So that stuff, I mean, I was just amazed. Apparently it works. Although I think you have to take it forever. Anyway. All right, look out. Kimber Payton Flounder, Let It Rip Friday. Here we go. Look out.

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0: ended with a performance of American Girl. That was the end of the performance. Tom Petty died of an accidental drug overdose a week later, October 2nd, 2017. I can't believe it's been that long since Tom Petty died. Wow. Tom Petty and the Heartbreak, another great band name. Joan Jett and the Blackhearts, Tom Petty and the Heartbreakers. I love it. Sad news. A birthday is today, actually tomorrow, but I'll pick it out for you for a reason. Tomorrow, my birthdays include Linda Hamilton. American Girl, Linda Hamilton, 70 years old. Famous for Terminators, Beauty and the Beast, Resident Alien. And also on this day in history, 1987, Beauty and the Beast debuts on CBS on her birthday. It told the story of the relationship between a mythic noble man-beast, Ron Perlman, and an assistant district attorney, Linda Hamilton, and a secret subterranean community of social outcasts under the streets. 1987, Beauty and the Beast. Kevin Payton Flounder, 404-741-1230, 741-1230. And again, are you sure the Stovall people are okay with us there, Flounder? I don't know, a week Friday, well, next Friday, not a week from today. Next Friday, we will be doing our show live from Stovall Landscape Supply on McFarland Parkway in Alpharetta, 350 McFarland Parkway. Now, they're okay with us, right? They know we're coming? Are you sure they checked with people? He had to go. He left early. It's okay.
1: The answer is no.
0: Everything's
1: it's always no.
0: No. Sorry, it was the wrong one. Flay tricked you, Flounder. You should be saying yes. I was saying, are you sure the Stovall people know that I'm coming up there next Friday?
2: They're ready and excited. I might be bringing old Winston with me.
0: No kidding. Oh, man, that'd be cool as hell. So. He'd be fun. He could roam around and all those
2: Well, they got a bunch of machines there and everything. I got Aaron to approve it and everything, so I'll have to have him on his leash and everything, and I'll bring his bed.
0: Oh, well, that'd be fun.
2: Him,
0: we'll take him for walks or
2: yeah,
0: something.
2: Yeah, he'll sit right next to us.
0: Oh, that'll be cool.
1: There's a lot of shrubbery around here.
0: Yeah. Yeah, I'll be damned. Anyway, we're doing a show next Friday, a week from today, next Friday, on the Stovall Landscaping Spy. They have a million of them, and the one will be on is McFarland Parkway, 350 McFarland Parkway, next Friday doing a show, so that'd be fun. Kevin Payton Flounder, how's it going? Letter Rip Friday, Neil Bortz at 4 o'clock. And we'll start with a happy story, a scary but a happy story, as it turns out, especially involving children and families. I like to do positive things about that sort of stuff. In the state of Washington, Robin Westgate was out in his backyard in the evening the other day, retrieving a bowl from of his fruit orchard. And all of a sudden, he came face to face with an enraged black bear protecting her cub. Now, anybody with any sense knows that the worst thing that can happen, if you come across some cubs and their mother's there, she's going to do anything to protect her cubs. And she came at Robin Westgate, who was all of 12 years old. But they live in the state of Washington, and they live in Bellingham, and he said because they live in that area, they're well-versed with exactly what you should do if a bear comes at you. And the 12-year-old boy said the bear charged at him twice. They startled each other before the bear charged again and left puncture wounds on his hip. Westgate, the 12-year-old, said it was fight or die. I really didn't have an option. The bear bit onto my wrist, and I slammed my hand and thumb into her eye. Black bears are common up there near the Canadian border, so the tween, he's 12, had already been taught what to do. If ever encountered a bear in the flesh, Mama Bear charged once again, but this time his dad showed up. Apparently, when he started screaming, his sister heard it, and so they rushed out there, and the Mama Bear charged the father this time, and the father said, strange as it sounds, I had a feeling of relief as she was coming at me. He said he jumped into his code red mode and protected his son the same way the bear was protecting her cub by clobbering it. Quote, she crunches onto my hand right at the moment, and I land the hardest punch of my my life, and his right hook apparently scared it away. He said, the little boy said, the only thing that's changed right now after encountered this terrifying thing was I know I can trust myself. Things could have been much worse. My family said if their daughter, Riverly, hadn't heard her brother's cries for help, would have been a lot worse, maybe. A lot of worst injuries. The mama bear has since returned to the area, and there are pictures of her wandering through their yard again, but there's a trap, and she avoids it. So now they're carrying bear spray whenever they go outside the house. Urban sprawl, you know, bears were there first. So
1: just again. 1 week ago, I was across the Puget Sound from Bellingham, just right now, this exact time of Vancouver Island.
0: I'll be darned, yeah. Well, that's bear country, all right. Yep. But again, you know, 12 years old, and he knows how to take care of a bear attack. My God.
2: Yeah, what would you do if you saw a bear?
0: Yeah.
1: I did. A month ago on my porch.
0: He wouldn't have one in his bed, yeah.
1: I saw its big, hairy, black butt walking off my front porch.
0: If I were in the woods where there were bears, I'd probably be armed. I would certainly have a knife or whatever. But the other thing is, I think now they say if you play dead. Now which is it? If you can play dead with a grizzly bear, but not a black bear.
1: No. If it's brown, lay down. If it's black, fight back. If it's white, kiss your butt goodbye.
0: Yeah, it's over. Yeah. Say your
1: and
0: prayer.
1: A grizzly will kill you if it feels like, but if he's played dead, I think a grizzly might leave
0: you. Yeah, he may maw you, pop around a little bit, and then walk away.
1: There's a video going around, and I don't know if it's AI or not. Some say it is, some it isn't. It's a mama buffalo or bison with a baby. Yeah. And the grizzly bear comes up and goes around the mama and slaps at the baby and then stares there and looks at it. And the bison just backs up a couple steps and charges and knocks that grizzly on its ass. And it gets up and leaves.
0: Wow. Now, I wonder if that's AI or real.
1: I don't know.
0: You see, when you think about it, there's really nothing wrong with whether it's AI or real. The fact that you saw it and you reacted to it and have a feeling about it is the point. But isn't it funny that it could be just, you know, it's like a dream. Not reality. It's not real.
1: Yeah.
2: Well, if you Google, there's a story on it. But again, I don't know if.
0: Who knows?
2: The story could be reporting on an AI video.
0: Yeah. I mean, I don't know how to feel about that. I really don't. I mean, think about it. It's entertainment.
1: How any video is going to be accepted in a court of law anymore.
0: Right. I don't know how you
2: apparently
0: do that.
2: It's AI.
0: Oh, really? Are you reading up something?
2: Well, you're going to have to. I mean, you have to think. You know how, again, there's fact checkers and things like that on Twitter. You got to wonder if there's going to start to be some kind of software that confirms this is AI.
0: And then do you trust the software or could AI get to the software?
2: Because when I go to this story and I go down, there's obviously a link to the Instagram post of that video.
0: Yeah.
2: And it's blurred and it says it's AI.
0: Oh.
2: So before you click on it, it's telling you that it is AI.
0: But now, and the fact of the matter is, it's the same thing as watching a movie. I mean, if somebody's making a movie and it looks like it's a real thing happening in the movie, it was real in the movie, but it was still fake that they made it happen. But still, you were entertained by a visual. So really, what difference does it make? Except it makes a difference to me. If I see a buffalo beating the crap out of a grizzly bear trying to protect her cub, you know, and it happened in real life, I have one reaction. If I said, hey, look at this movie I made last week, and I said, oh boy, that really looks real. You know, it's totally different. I mean, think about it. It really is totally different the way you react to something knowing it's real and it really happened because you know, well, do we even know the difference between reality and fantasy anymore? Mm-mm. I mean, but seriously, I want to know if it's real because you react to something that's real as opposed to say, oh, well, that was a nice job making that artistic, event. Oh man, how am I supposed to figure this out? I don't know, I can't do it, I got too much in there. I got my brain so, it's already overpacked or something.
1: Is that really the problem?
0: Well, it could be one of the problems. In fact, I'm doing like just medical stuff, and they want me to fill out apps and take photos on texting and then of my license and things and sign up for code name. Give me a break. You know, it'd be nice to talk to a freaking human. I tried to get my stupid, once again, my bill. I mailed my check to, it was either Infinity or, no, it was AT&T. My mobile phone company's AT&T. And I mailed my check 10 days ago. and they just texted me and said, well, your bill is due, and actually it's not due until Monday, but they said it was due, and they want me to do an automatic pay thing. They just want me to do that all automatically because they don't know, and I tried to call them back, and I can't get a human. You have to set it for a code room to be able to certify that your code word is the one that you have on. I'm going, no, but you've got to be kidding me. Answer the freaking phone. I mean, I know. It's me. I know. I'm telling you. I can't help it. It's wrong. I heard Todd talking about it this morning about AI, saying he can't get onto his YouTube stuff anymore. And by the way, mine just changed. When I tried to feed videos, all of a sudden I got like three choices instead of my whole library. Defeat a stupid YouTube. I hate YouTube. I just hate it. They, you know, just nothing but trouble. Just God. Well, look, that's all I have. News. Nobody got a breaker.
2: Have you seen this? New Jersey Lieutenant Governor Dale Caldwell has resigned.
0: Oh, he has resigned. I got the story
2: after
0: about
2: sex, it. Yeah, he has stepped down after the sexual harassment.
0: Yeah,
2: things.
0: That phony freaking anti-American governor, Cheryl or whatever it is.
2: Apparently the governor gave him till today to resign.
0: I've got the story coming up where she said, you have until tomorrow to quit because he's a scoundrel. And so he did quit. Well, he was a horn dog. He was, trying to get women to go out with him. He was giving gifts and he was a horn dog and he was, a sexual deviant or pervert. With the chicks and stuff and
2: somewhat of a predator.
0: Yeah, but the brother's got to do, you can't, she recommended him as her hand-picked successor. That story's coming, but she said you have until Friday to resign, and I guess, Flounder, thank you, update, he just did. It's all coming up. Don't forget Neil Bortz coming up, 4 o'clock here too. Kevin, Pete, and Flounder, 404-741-1230. It's a beautiful day, it feels like fall, and the Braves are out of town for the last few games, and everything's fine, and, that's the scoop, 106.3 and,

0: maybe I
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5: Ha ha.
0: I don't know squat about David Gilmour. I assume this is he here, correct?
11: Yes, he was the guitarist for Pink Floyd. He's one of the top five guitarists in the world.
0: There you go. They should have pointed that out. This interesting little bit here. David Gilmour, on this day in 2015, David Gilmour's fourth studio album, Rattle That Lock, went to number one in the British album chart. David Gilmour had been writing the material for Rattle That Lock for 5 years. But he pointed out the one piano piece was recorded 18 years earlier in his living room. And now you said he was one of the top five guitar players in the world?
11: Ever, yeah. He's definitely up there.
0: Huh. I'm surprised. Now, is this a solo thing by him?
11: Yes, he has probably 10 or 11 solo albums.
0: Okay. See, I didn't know him as a solo guy, and I didn't know, I can't name you the members of Pink Floyd, so I didn't know. Well, that's good to know anyway. Kind of surprised there's not more guitar stuff in there if he's famous for it.
11: You mean like that?
0: It's good. Yeah, it's a good sound. Make that guitar wail, baby. Make it sing for me. Yeah, I wanted to play the guitar once. So. And now, that's a good beat. It's nice. That's a good roll to it. I'm going to have a hot babe in my arms swaying to this, you know, back and forth.
12: How much?
0: What's that? How much? That'd be like 300. That's 300 extra. If she wants to pretend that she wants me to hold her in my arms, it's an extra $300. Let's see. Our birthday list includes Mark Hamill. He turned into something of a jerk, didn't he? Isn't he like a real hater?
12: Yes, he did.
0: God, Mark Hamill.
12: Talentless jerk.
0: Yeah. Mark Hamill, if he weren't a toe-headed little cutie, you know, girl-looking boy, the girls love guys like that, those little cuties, like Brad Pitt, little cute-looking thing. Anyway, Mark Hamill's freaking 75 years old today, the Han Solo guy, and the voice of the Joker in the DC animated universe, it says here. Mark Hamill, 75. All right, sir. And, let's see. Oh, Flounder, here we go, if you're ready, sir. On this day, the ABC television network debuted something you'll all really enjoy. Flounder, if you will, sir. Dun, dun, dun, dun. And...

0: Shirley Jones played the mother, and her real-life stepson, David Cassidy, played her son. Their school bus with a Mondrian-style paint job was a 1957 Chevy Series 6800 Superior. Of course, this would be the Brady Bunch, you see, instead of the Partridge Family.
1: Did I do the wrong one?
0: Yeah.
1: What are we doing here?
0: No, no, it's all right.
1: Hello, world. Partridge. I thought you said Brady Bunch. I apologize.
0: No, it's all right. Listen, that's all right, because now I got to do the Brady Bunch later over the Partridge Family song.
1: Whoops.
0: It's all good. No, it's all confusing. You know, radios are very confusing. We got sound, we got themes, we got sound bites, we got so much, it's just you can't do it all one thing. You know what I mean?
1: I just wasn't paying attention.
0: You've got stuff to do in there, that's all. Anyway, Kimber, Pete, and Flounder, Neil Bortz joining us at 4 o'clock, and I wonder if he's heard about this. Neil does a lot of commentaries about things like this. For example, the story in Taxachusetts. This is at about 10 miles outside of Boston, a little town called Lynn, Massachusetts, where a group of, quote, teenagers stormed a McDonald's restaurant and attacked an employee behind the counter and beat the living crap out of him. And there were a whole bunch of these kids, four of teens, another teen takeover. A lot of them masks, and I know the video shows them, a lot of them carrying book bags, whatever they call them. Four teens got arrested for their roles. It was after a local football game let out, and cell phone footage shows what happened inside that McDonald's. Descended on the fast food joint, teens viciously attacking one of the workers. Most of them were, many of them wearing masks. Circled one guy, rained punches on him. While somebody, you can see him, put him in a chokehold and pinned him against a drive-through window. He's okay. I mean, it didn't like break a whole bunch of bones or anything, but the local gang unit and drug task force apparently is well known with some of these scumbags, identified four teens and already got warrants for their arrest and are taken into custody, but they're all kids, so they can't even tell you, won't even say how old they are, and they're certainly not going to give you their names because of their young ages. And by the way, that was just the one where the most violence occurred at that McDonald's. Two other incidents also occurred at another place nearby. Two other different events taking, teens, quote, teens, unquote, taking over the community. The mayor of Lynn says, it's a lifelong pleasure. What's going on in our community? Where are they, these young people? One resident said, I've lived here for years. I've never seen such a thing. And then somebody made a point here. Let's see what you think about this. A guy said, it was nuts. I was born and raised in this city. It's crazy. Now, another guy said, okay, here we go. Concerned about the youths in our community. It's sad that the youth don't have what we had in the 50s, 60s, 70s, you know? They don't have the work ethic. They don't grow up with the understanding that you behave and you listen to olders and you don't do stuff like going to McDonald's and doing stuff like that.
2: That's right.
0: I mean, it was, and of course, that was.
2: If you did, yeah. You got your ass kicked.
0: And everybody would turn you in too. Everybody knew it.
2: Right.
0: I remember my father when a car would race through our neighborhood when I was like 10, 11, 12 years old. My father, we knew who, we said, who was that? So, oh, that's a Mr. McGulty's son. So my father would call the guy and say, your son just came racing through our neighborhood. You know, I mean, they were all like that. We know, people cared about doing the right thing. But again, after a football game, they just stormed the McDonald's and beat the crap out of people. And they're just called teens. They don't identify them as anything other than, teens, another teen.
2: Nine times out of a ten, they're black teens.
0: Yeah.
2: It's, sorry to say that, but that's the way it is.
0: Look at the video. And again, I don't know whether this, I don't know. I don't know.
2: Well, there's no daddies. There's no familiar structure. You gotta tolerate everything nowadays. Oh, well, they're just misunderstood. No, they need their ass kicked and they need to be put in jail.
0: Yeah. Yeah. In fact, coming up a little bit, there's a story. We got a couple things involving schools. And by the way, just for record, Flounder mentioned that breaking news, and I've got the story. I'll just a quick update on it. The governor of New Jersey, that phony liar Cheryl, who pretended, Mikey Cheryl, pretended she was a moderate to get herself elected, and then she started acting like a freaking communist. Anyway, she had handpicked this guy to be Lieutenant Governor Dale Caldwell, and then there was a 61-page report released yesterday, and when she read it, she said, okay, I'll give you till tomorrow to quit, and today he quit. One of the most disturbing things was he hit on a young staffer friend of his friend's at an official event, and then lashed out in the back of his vehicle when she rejected his advances, and then told another girl, female aide, you young women are looking for young sperm. He also told, hey, I need to find a first lady for me to be my girlfriend because I'm going to run for governor. And then he got real pushy about it. He used his state accounts to get girlfriends, a senior leadership position. He was called the voice of reasonableness here for New Jersey when Governor Cheryl said, I need to pick a black guy for the ticket. And she's picked him, and now she's made him quit.
2: Let's just say right now, this is not Dale Caldwell, the former investigative journalist who's now this Clark Howard type guy.
0: Caldwell. No, Dale Caldwell.
2: Yeah, it's not Dale Caldwell.
0: No, it's not Dale. No, it's not anybody named Dale who lives right here.
2: Right. Yeah.
0: Or there's another Dale, too. The other Dale, there's a couple of them. I don't know. Anyway, no. This was a New Jersey guy. Right. Just for the record. All right, hold everything. Kim Repeat and Flounder and Neil Boards at 4 o'clock on 106.3. Letter It Friday. Hope you're doing well. Look out, stand by.
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12: Atlanta Mayor Keisha Lance Bottoms is asking her entire cabinet to resign.
13: Including the police chief. Aggravated assaults up 20% and murders up 52%.
14: And Bottoms knew exactly how Atlanta got there.
15: We made many decisions that have gotten us to this point. I eliminated cash bail bonds. We've cut our corrections budget by 60%. This is not a plan I just pulled out of the sky.
16: Atlanta's police department is hundreds of officers short.
17: Crime is out of control. They've never seen Atlanta like this.
18: And those who called Atlanta home left to live with the consequences.
19: Keisha Lance Bottoms, she abused taxpayers.
20: Her priorities were definitely not safety. Her priorities were herself.
21: Things were out of control.
20: It wasn't just the weekend of the riots. It was every day.
22: It seemed like every other week somebody's car was broken into.
19: There was no accountability.
21: She was responding as if it was okay.
19: She was a complete disaster.
23: Paid for by Jackson for Governor Inc.
0: I always like this riff a lot. Stevie Wonder.

0: Blackmail Stevie Wonder. These two had created a video portraying Stevie in a very bad light. And then they said, we want $5 million or we're going to release it to the public. Well, they were caught. And by the way, it says here the two men were caught in a sting operation. Their names are Alpha Walker and Tamara Diaz. The two guys, all right, sir. The sting operation, I bet that was fun. It'd be fun to do, just set them up. Yeah, I'll meet you here at the behind the Walmart at 3 o'clock. You got the money. Hold on, phone calls take priority.
1: Real quick, we got Mark and Alpharetta.
0: Mark and Alpharetta, welcome, sir. And Letter Rep Friday, how you doing? What's up?
2: I'm well, Timmer, thank you. You're talking about those kids out of control, that book bag incident in Lynn, Massachusetts. I had an Uber driver tell me just a day ago that he doesn't pick up kids anymore because he's afraid that he's going to get robbed or... One guy got shot a little while ago. He didn't know anything about that, but he doesn't even pick up these kids. They are out of control, and I don't know what the answer is, but they need some sort of discipline. I think it starts with the family, but a diversion program, I don't know, but going into a McDonald's and book bags and starting, I don't know what they did. I don't know.
0: It was after a football game, local football, like a high school football game or something, but still they don't need an excuse. They just, and I don't know whether it's a link on the cell phone, social media thing or, I don't know, but it's everywhere. It's, you know, small, Lynn, Massachusetts. I mean, it's outside of Boston, but still it's its own little town.
2: It's a rough place. I worked up there for a while, not exactly in Lynn, but I did a lot of assignments in Lynn. And the saying up there was Lynn, the city of sin. Good luck up there.
0: Yeah, a little
2: That's
0: iffy.
2: A rough place.
0: Yeah, and again, these kids, I don't know what the hell's going on. I mean, seriously, I don't. Obviously it's a lot different than it used to be, you know, when the generations, you know, when the hippies started getting long hair and the fathers and mothers were mad, their kids letting their hair grow long and stuff. That's one thing, you know, the difference
2: right.
0: in the generation. But this is violent stuff. And it started, and political violence. We've never had political violence like this. Attacking federal agents by 35-year-old mothers in SUVs coming to run down ICE agents. I mean, my God.
2: It's only getting worse. Yeah. I don't know where it's going to end, but you're right. When you start attacking police officers, federal agents, like, what do you think?
0: These regular people.
2: I don't know where.
0: Yeah, I know. Hey, listen, thanks, man.

0: Part of the, was it the USC Mafia, Nixon's USC Mafia, who were the troublemakers who call, sent out the phony Musk crying letter and stuff like that. He played Donald Segretti. Robert Walden is 83 years old today. And, let's see, I was gonna do a little history thing and now I can't. Oh, by the way, I do this instead. We just got word today that Sam Mamolo has passed away.
1: Wow.
0: Sam Mamolo was, we hosted the car show on our radio station back in the 80s and 90s. And, he did a TV show. He did, he had a couple of them. And Sam Mamolo was at it. He passed away apparently today. The word came out today, in Linville, Alabama, which is where he lived. And, a pioneer of automotive TV and radio. Shade Tree Mechanic, Crank and Chrome, Two Guys Garage. I was still, I think it's on, still on TV. Motorhead, oh, Sam's Garage radio show also. And I worked at our radio station. I never worked with him directly on the air, but we all knew him. I mean, and he did a very popular show. And Sam Mamolo doesn't say his age, but he had to be 80-ish, I'm guessing, or maybe more. He might have been older than I am even. I don't know. But somewhere in the area, I'm sure. But anyway, Sam Mamolo passed away. So.
1: I worked with him on weekends for years. So he was, he'd come in either before or after the sports shows and everything.
0: Yeah. Anyway, that's a shame. Condolences to a friend's family and a guy we knew, a radio guy we knew. Oh, mercy. Anyway, all right, here we go. Kimber, Pete, and Flounder, how are you? Hold on, Neil Board's coming up here at 4 o'clock, which is soon. And we got a Flounder's Funny here in about a minute or so. Here we go again. Wokeness and badness, and Barbie has a Hanukkah version. Barbie fans are blasting Mattel for releasing the official Hanukkah edition of the classic Barbie doll. She has a, quote, hooked nose. The holiday sweaters collection is out from Barbie, and they launched the Christmas-themed Barbies featuring two Barbies. The other two dolls, one is blonde, one is black, have the iconic Barbie features, wear red and green sweaters, but the Hanukkah Barbie is a little bit different, $30 toy, dressed in a cobalt sweater with a print of a giant menorah and dreidel, baby blue dreidels it is, tiny snowflake stars of David on her outfit, checkered leggings, Ugg boots, and a hidden button to light up when you push it, and she has a big hooked nose. Not like the other Barbies, she has a big hooked nose, which is mimicking Jewish features, unquote, say the users. Oh my God, the first Jewish Barbie, they give her some printed cheap-ass bull schwamp to wear. She deserves better. Her nose is more prominent. Yeah, hooked. A reference to the caricature. Oh my God, what a bunch of idiots. I mean, seriously, what were they thinking?
1: You know, I was just thinking about those old weekend crews. We lost Sam. We lost Keith Callen, Jack Kennedy, Walter Reeves, Gene Michaels. I mean, Ralph from Ben Hill.
0: Yeah.
1: I mean, it's just amazing how a whole generation of broadcasters.
0: Yeah. Well, Flounder, how about one little happy thought before we head into the old news update?
2: The creepiest cheer is Arkansas. Nobody told me about this. I went to an Arkansas game, and at one point, 80,000 people stood up and go, "Woo! Big Chili! Woo! Big Chili! Woo! Big Chili!" Razorback, the cheer lasts longer than the game. I like. And it's creepy. Like they don't even show any emotion. But, I mean, it's effective. I think it's very effective. Because let's say you're playing football. And somebody, some opposing fan yells something like, "We're going to kill you." You're like, "Uh-huh. We're going to kill you." You know? But if you look up and you see 80,000 dead-eyed hillbillies going, "Woo!" Oh, no. They're going to kill us. Like these rednecks are going to drag us in the woods and kill us.
3: Mr. Greg Warren.
0: There you go. Neil Bortz next after the news. Kimber, Pete, and Flounder, and you on 106.3. 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
1: Prep in multiple states. Helmy Sobrady, Fox News. The governors of New York and New Jersey just declaring states of emergency as a nor'easter takes aim at the East Coast, impacting more than 10 states.
2: We've got people on alert from the Carolinas all the way into New England. Strong winds, dangerous surf, and coastal flooding all expected through the weekend. We've already seen some damage farther south in North Carolina's Outer Banks. Highway 12, the only way in and out of those southern Outer Banks towns, remains closed after ocean overwash undermined and even broke apart about 500 feet of pavement.
1: Fox Weather's Katie Byrne in Ocean City, New Jersey. Hawaii also preparing for possible flooding from Hurricane Nolo, just upgraded to a Category 2 storm. Top sustained winds hitting 105 miles per hour, expected to pass close to the Big Island, with heavy rain also possible on Hawaii's other islands. Mexico still under threat from Hurricane Polo, back to a Category 5 storm, expected to turn north and possibly hit the Baja California Peninsula late Sunday. China's President Xi wrapping up a three-day state trip with a visit to the National Archives and tea at the White House, saying through a translator that he and President Trump were building on their meeting in Beijing earlier this year.
3: This time, we've agreed to add new substance to it, that the relationship will be a constructive one of strategic stability on the basis of respect, fairness, and reciprocity.
1: President Trump calling it a productive visit and positive for both countries.
4: I think our farmers are going to be very happy. A lot of very positive things happened.
1: Referencing new agreements and an extension of a trade truce, President Trump also says they did discuss Iran, though it's not clear specific concerns were raised. The U.S. ambassador to China says China denies providing assistance to Iran. A rebound on Wall Street. The Dow up 478 at the bell. 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
8: Okie dokie. 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Neil Bortz is back from parts unknown. Neil, welcome, sir. How's it going?
9: The dog.
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8: 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The Neil Bortz and the dog, ladies and gentlemen. And, of course,
9: no,
8: the sweet
9: dog. No, what's with the dog?
8: What
9: I mean,
8: dog?
9: Before my theme music was
8: Now Flounder's been doing that now for like a year.
10: So you know, yeah. Neil, how Netflix has a sounder and.
9: Yeah.
10: So we wanted to have our own sounder, so I got our dog, Winston, to bark twice, and that is our sound.
8: So, and if you hear that, ever hear a dog sound like that, you think of 106.3.
10: And the camera
9: show. I'm just all sad now because I need a dog, man. I really need a dog.
8: Well, I thought you just, is there some match? No. I thought you had a dog there.
9: No, we had to put our dog down about 2 years ago.
8: I remember that, which is sad. I hate that. That's the reason I'll never have another pet. That's why I play with other people's horses and cats at the barn, you know. I can't do it myself.
9: Haven't seen any horsey videos lately.
8: I posted two today.
9: Well, I thought you were complaining about... Oh, by the way, speaking of today, happy Dolly Day.
8: It is Dolly official. I guess somebody made an official Dolly Day, 925-925.
9: Yeah, 925. Yeah, Dolly Day.
8: Which is good. So we've been, Flounder's been playing Dolly Sounders. They did it for the morning show as well. Yeah,
9: you know what I love? you and I would never experience this.
8: Yes. True
9: Dolly
8: love
9: Parton.
8: Or, oh, but.
9: No. The fact that you can go around the world, you won't find one single person anywhere doesn't love her.
8: Yeah, I'll bet no one's ever said a bad word about her.
9: No.
8: Yeah.
9: I mean, Well, somebody tried to read the Riot Act to her and was poking her in the left one while
8: yeah,
9: he was
8: we
9: doing
8: played
9: it.
8: That soundbite where she said, no, wait a minute.
9: You know, don't you, come on, Kimmer.
8: Yeah.
9: Don't you feel really, really bad about those left-wing Democrat, you know, cookie-pushing monsters up there? Because they're going to have a widow storm, and the whole world is coming to an end. It's gonna be a nor'easter. Oh my God! Are you people down there with your Katrinas and your Ians and all? Oh, come on, give us a break. We're gonna have a nor'easter.
8: Yeah, already a state of emergency in New York and New Jersey, I guess, are all ready to go.
9: And I looked at the Shebrew Barbie, and I didn't see a hook nose.
8: Well, now, I saw it looked bigger to me. I saw a small picture on my phone while I was getting a story this morning, when Pete sent it to me, and I looked at it. But it seemed like it was bulbous. It was bigger, bulbous. And they called it a hook nose. That's what they said.
9: Don't think so.
8: Well, you think it's the same as a regular? It's nowhere near the same as a regular Barbie.
9: I think, you know, maybe it's been altered, and they, you know, but they didn't make her look like George Floyd or anything.
8: Well, it's definitely been altered. So why would they definitely alter it? Because she's Jewish. Because they wanted them to do a caricature that Jews' noses are different than Gentiles' noses.
9: Which is
8: horrible. Well, I mean, it's just offensive. Why would they? I mean, and by the way, I'm trying to think. I'm thinking of every Jewish girl at the top of my head are knockouts with their beautiful black hair and black eyes. They're gorgeous.
9: You what, Timmer?
8: I would ever wanted, you know, to kiss her on the face or anything. You know, we're just regular faces like everybody else. I mean, it's just stupid. Somebody had to decide to make the nose different. And my question is why? And who didn't, why did nobody say, that's not right? And just say, no, stop it. I don't get it. Just how could things like that happen to a major company like
9: now,
8: that?
9: Speaking of noses,
8: yes,
9: Kimmer.
8: Yes.
9: Do you have any really ugly Christmas sweaters?
8: I know there's an ugly Christmas sweater parties all over the place sometimes. I don't think I've ever, I have as a kid, but as an adult, no, I don't have any in my.
9: Well, I'm here right now to accuse my wife, the queen, of 86ing, hiding, throwing away.
8: She hid them? Your ugly sweater?
9: Yes.
8: Oh my God. Oh, that, no. Sweet, no, ma'am, no.
9: And anyway, it's just a great Christmas sweater.
8: You have
9: sweater.
8: To have an ugly, I like it.
9: It's obscene.
8: Yeah.
9: It's got a snowman on the face, on the front of the sweater.
8: Okay.
9: And that brings us back to noses. It has a carrot nose.
8: Yeah. I know this one. Yeah, go ahead.
9: Well, down the sleeve of this sweater, at the end of that sleeve is a little bulb.
8: Yeah.
9: And you could walk up and introduce yourself to a sweet young thing at a Christmas party, and all the while, with your right hand, you're squeezing that bulb, and that carrot
8: gets. In fact, as I remember, around Christmas time, I go into weird stores looking for weird things for my grandkids and just stuff
9: too.
8: Like that. And one of the stores, I forget the name, but it's one of those famous ones, has some knick-knacky weird stuff. And they have Christmas sweaters. And they have weird, ugly Christmas sweaters and things like that, among other things, and gag gifts. And I mean, it's one of those, you know, gag gift stores at North Point Mall and places. And they have ugly, funny, goofy Christmas sweaters like that, too, again. But I've not owned one as an adult. I don't know why, because they're pretty cool. I think they're cool.
9: They're funny. You know, they are fun.
8: Yeah, just fun.
9: I had the entire loudmouth Christmas pants sweater.
8: Oh, did you? Some clown shoes.
9: John Daly. Yeah, the golfer.
8: Yeah.
9: And his loudmouth. His
8: outfits. Yeah. Oh, good Lord.
9: So anyway, I'm already on the internet looking for a replacement of my snowman.
8: Did she throw it away or just hide it?
9: I don't know, but you know, she claimed for no reason.
8: Yeah.
9: She claimed that I embarrassed her with that sweater. For no reason.
8: I don't think that's the reason to embarrass her, but I mean, usually something you've started. I would think.
9: And then you were talking about answer the phone.
11: Yeah.
9: Oh, do you get as irritated as I do? As you know, press this, press that. Okay,
8: please.
9: Tell us what you want at the tone. Tell us what. Okay, at the next tone, tell us.
8: Yeah. And would you like to sign up for our AI texting service? No,
9: no. Jeez. You know what? I really hate patient portals.
8: Patient portals.
9: Yeah. Well, in your case, your vet.
8: Yeah.
9: You'll get a message. Sign up here for our patient portal. It's the best way to talk to your doctor and his staff.
8: You know, I think I got one. I've got a couple of things coming up, and I think somebody tried to hook me up. And I thought, aren't those all marketing firms or so? I don't know. I mean, I couldn't be bothered.
9: I hate them, and
8: that.
9: I never sign up for them. By the way, you have a couple of things coming up.
8: Yeah.
9: Do you have what I have coming up?
8: I don't have any idea, but probably.
9: Will you get milk of amnesia?
8: No, I don't think so. We'll see. I don't know. I don't think so.
9: You don't think so.
8: Yeah, okay. Just, you know, it's all right.
9: So we something to look forward to.
8: Yeah. Well, yeah. Can't wait.
9: At my age, it's probably the long one, the last one. They'll say, well, if anything happens now, you're not going to outlive it. So what the hell? Yeah.
8: Yeah. Don't bother.
9: So
8: it's like my father, my father was 88 when he got prostate cancer. And they said, well, we're not going to bother to operate. You know,
9: it may affect your sexual performance, but other than that.
8: Yeah, the old lady may be a little upset, you know, kind of deal.
9: Yeah. Jeez. Okay, you got to help me with something. Okay. Because, there is so much politically to talk about.
8: Mm-hmm.
9: There's that speech that Netanyahu made yesterday when he said, if any more of you people want to walk out, do it now.
8: Yeah, any of you homos, touch my stuff.
9: And I'm so
8: mad.
9: Kimmer, every morning, even at, you know, I've been retired now for 13 years.
8: Yeah.
9: But still, for the probably the first 10 of those years or 11, every morning I'd get up and I'd watch the news, okay?
8: Mm-hmm.
9: And Fox and Friends or MSNBC or not CNN and certainly not PMS Now.
8: Yeah.
9: But now, Kimmer, help me, man. I just don't give a flying darn anymore.
8: Well,
9: I just can't get, you know, I get enough. Because I love doing the commentaries and I love talking to you and the tards on Tuesday morning.
8: But now I don't be using those words.
9: I just don't care
8: anymore. I think you're being inside of you is saying, okay, you know, do what you think, and then, you know, it's time to take care of the missus and do the golf and stuff and have him really enjoy what you've worked for all those years.
9: Well,
8: you know, I think it's perfectly normal, and I think it's probably healthy for you. You know, if you're totally retired, you'd probably get, you know, one way, but you're still active mentally and fired up when you need to be, and I think that's probably the best combination.
9: Well, you know, help me, Kimmer. There, at one time, back when I was writing books, and this and that, and the other thing, I actually thought that maybe somewhere along the road I could say something, learn something, do something that might make a difference out there. I thought the fair tax book was going to make a difference. I never dreamed that the political class would be so scared, so frightened about losing power. I don't have any juice anymore. I have a little oval bumper sticker on the back of my car. PIP.
8: Person in perplexity.
9: No, previously important person.
8: Well, I say it all the time, but my rant is that I don't count anymore. I'm not even in demographics. Nobody wants to hear from me. Nobody likes old people.
9: I
8: disappeared when I retired, and I'm down in Florida and I got my horse down there, and I started hanging around with people in their teens and 20s, even going to parties, you know, or going places out to shows and stuff together. And they're as much of a friend I was, I'm still basically, when you hear them talking around, you're invisible.
9: Yeah.
8: And we just don't count. It's real. It's absolutely real. Have we still, and plus, I don't feel my age. I know you don't feel your age. You know,
9: no,
8: in your head, it never gets there. You know, it's astounding.
9: Well, I'd be very depressed.
8: Well, I can't even look at myself in the mirror. I swear to God, if I go to to trim my beard or something, I literally can't look at my face or, anything. You know, I just have to do the job, with the whiskers, whatever, and then turn away.
9: Well, I'm looking at you. I killed YouTube when we came out. And I'm wondering why I don't have a long sleeve shirt like that one you're wearing
8: now. Actually, this is short sleeve. This is just my vest. This is my grumpy old Marine fart vest.
9: Oh, that must have been looking at something old then, because you were wearing an extra 106.3.
8: Oh, that's Pete Dave. No, well, that's an old picture then. Hey, Flounder, okay. Do we have an old picture on YouTube? Oh, he's in the back. He can't. I don't think he can.
9: Well, I was probably
8: Neil said he's looking at.
9: I was looking at streaming of a different show.
8: Oh,
9: another show.
8: Yeah, no, I've got my shorts. I got my little vest.
9: But what can you tell me to make me give a flying damn again?
8: Well, if the Democrats win, we're all screwed. There'll be a war.
9: We are.
8: If they win the Senate and the House, and God forbid they also take the presidency, but it wouldn't even matter. If they win the Senate and the House, it's over. There will be hell to pay, and there will be conflict, and it will show that the longest a major civilization lasts is about 230 years, and we're overdue.
9: They'll trip over their own genitals getting to the floor of the House to file impeachment actions
8: against everybody.
9: Yeah.
8: Yeah.
9: Yeah.
8: Not just Donald Trump, everybody.
9: And I'll tell you this. If this country, Florida, Georgia, if this country would choose J.D. Vance over Marco Rubio for the Republican candidate, then we don't deserve to keep the country anyway.
8: Well, I think Rubio would be a better president. And J.D. Vance would be, I think, would be a good, if he runs and wins, he'd be a good president. But the one I'd like to see, the firebrand to get up there to continue the Trump ways and stop taking crap off of people. And man, I love Trump's speech at the United Nations. You're a bomb. Oh my God. It's exactly what, remember your commentary was, he wanted to do that. And he went way overboard on it too. I mean, it was beautiful.
9: I did this because you wouldn't.
8: Yeah, exactly. You people in your open borders, so what's happened to your culture? You're an idiot. It's unbelievable. Look what we did to Venezuela, and they're going, boo, it's like fantastic.
9: Yeah.
8: So gotta keep that going.
9: I get so upset with him sometime. There was a picture of him with, I think it was Xi, the China guy.
8: Yeah.
9: Sitting in the Oval Office, there is not one available square inch of wall space on that whole office for him to stick piece of gold crap
8: on
9: the wall. There is a mental explanation for that.
8: I know. It's a gold fetish.
9: It is.
8: It actually is a gold fetish. It actually is true. It's a thing.
9: And I remember before he was ever president, when Donna and I met with him in his apartment at Trump Tower, and we looked in, I said, when we first walked in, before he showed up, I looked at Donna and said, Donna, we're in a whorehouse.
8: Gold finger.
9: this looks like a whorehouse.
8: Yeah,
9: and then here comes Melania and Donald. And I hope he didn't overhear me.
8: Well, no, it's not my type of style. It's not my, and for most people either. But again, he's one of the best presidents this country has ever had.
9: Yeah, he could have been
8: best
9: a lot
8: president.
9: Better, Kimmer.
8: But look what he had to work with. Every single minute of every single day since he came down that freaking escalator, they've been trying to kill him and ruin him. Every single minute of every day, everybody against him.
9: And
8: no one's ever had that. No,
9: he's
8: not one president in our history has ever had to deal with what Donald Trump spent, the attacks against him, since the minute he announced he was going to run. Not one has ever gone through this.
9: He defeated the imperial Hillary Clinton.
8: Yeah. Well, he was a rough guy. I mean, little Marco made fun of everybody. Jeb Bush. Oh my God. Tried to destroy those people. And people, said, oh yeah, we don't want to. Well, of course, it was exactly what America needed.
9: I still think my best night of television in my life was that election night, watching these liberal. watching them cry in their coffee about, well, this state is done.
11: Screaming, I remember screaming of the
9: Michigan
11: night.
9: Michigan has been called for Trump. Oh, and they're rolling around on the floor screaming, and then, what a great night that was.
11: Yeah, I remember the howling. They started howling. It was all the videos of them howling at the nighttime.
9: And Donna and I were in the last sports bus. We brought the new one home a week ago. But I had the TV pulled out from underneath, a substantial TV, and I had a chair set up. Donna didn't want to watch all that nonsense, but I was at Fort Wilderness at Disney.
11: Oh, no kidding.
9: Yeah, and I still haven't made up my mind if I'm ever going back there again after they implied that I was
11: now.
9: A terrorist.
11: Yeah. Well, really? Well, that's not... For showing up there with a girl or a leather vest?
9: Kimmer, you wouldn't believe the story. It was...
11: I believe it.
9: A Disney cop and management showed up to question me about whether we had a cast member overhear you say something about using spike strips while you were here at the fort. And I said, what in the...
11: Flying.
9: What in the hell are you talking about?
11: Yeah.
9: And while he's talking to me, the cop is writing down VIN numbers and license plates, and people are standing out there on the road looking at us like, God, what did he do? And I just haven't been, I'm so furious about that.
11: What did you say about spike strips?
9: I didn't say anything about spike strips.
11: So some other animal in a costume chick said that you were talking about spike strips?
9: Some cast member. You know, they could have been a listener back in the day in Orlando. Oh, yeah, now's my chance to get rid of this
11: jerk. Someone just made up a thing to try and called the cop?
9: Yeah.
11: Oh, my God. Should have punched her in the face. Holy smokes.
9: Why in the hell would I be out there talking about using spike strips in a campground?
11: I mean, the cops must have been flabbergasted.
9: He was laughing.
11: I mean,
9: The cop was laughing. He'd smirking. Because he'd catch my eye and just,
11: he had to be there, right?
9: Yeah. The guy in the suit. Well, what's your name? Eddie. It says that on my badge. What's your last name? You don't need my last name. What's your badge number, you jerk?
11: Oh, man. Wow.
9: Okay. So anyway, I'd like to go back in the Bortz bus to Disney, but I just can't bring myself.
11: I can't imagine going there back as an adult unless you're going to just eat. And if you're there for the,
9: we like the campground. It's just very relaxing at the campground, except when people are using spike strips.
11: There you go again. Here come the cops. Somebody's going to tattletale.
9: Yeah. So, but anyway. I don't know where the hell I was going with this when I started talking about spike strips.
11: All right. We probably wanted to go back to Disney World or Disneyland.
9: Donna wants me to tell the story of landing at Jekyll Island for a speech one time with my pants around my ankles.
11: Oh, we know. You've told that story. We know that story.
9: I had, yeah.
11: Yeah, it's not a pretty sight when you come up to help you tow your plane into the hangar.
9: No, the poor guy. Wait a minute, let me open the door. No, he just throws the door open.
11: Yeah, and you're
9: sitting
11: there.
9: And there's this guy in a suit, only the pants are down around my ankles.
11: That's not a good sight.
9: And I'm alone.
11: Yeah, nobody else in there with
9: you. Yeah. I swear, I think there's warrants out for me in Jekyll Island.
11: Well, now, there was a reason that happened. You should need to tell the little people.
9: Well, there was, but I never had time to explain it to him.
11: Well, you need to explain
9: it. Because he ran.
11: But you need to tell the little people now who haven't heard the story, the reason that
9: happened. Yeah, maybe someday.
11: Okay, fine. We'll meet him dangling next week.
9: Yeah, we'll leave that one hanging.
11: There you go.
9: Oh, God, I'm funny.
11: I love it.
9: You haven't done a darn thing to make me feel better about giving a damn anymore.
11: Well, I don't think you. I think you're doing exactly the amount of giving damage that you need. You got a life to live. You got that sweet girl. You got your new house on wheels, and you're driving around. You're doing stuff, and you're still doing commentaries every freaking day, and you're talking to us.
9: Well, not
11: on Saturday, morning people.
9: Yeah, but I'm.
11: Well, okay, but still, you're still have to use your brain and creativity every single day, 5 days a week, anyway.
9: Yeah, and I'm having so much fun with those. I really am.
11: Well, I do it until it's no fun. If it's no fun any longer, then stop doing it, and then you'll be even, in another good place. Either way, you've got nothing going bad.
9: And I've lost at least two good friends in the political realm. Newt Gingrich won't talk to me anymore.
11: Oh, what'd you say about him?
9: I didn't say anything about him.
11: Well, what's his problem then?
9: I know exactly what his problem is.
11: Oh, yeah? What is it?
9: Well, I was on the board of a college down here, and it's a Catholic,
11: yeah.
9: Ave Maria, and I'm very fond of that school, and Newt Gingrich is also, and his wife was the ambassadress to the
11: Vatican.
9: Yeah, to the Vatican.
11: Yeah.
9: And anyway, so let's just say that... Donner and I were invited to a banquet one time at this school.
11: Yeah.
9: And, we did not show up. We decided that, I don't feel like going.
11: All right.
9: Just like I don't feel like going to dinner tonight. I'm gonna cook a can of cream of celery soup.
11: So why did Newt Gingrich take offense at you not going to the banquet?
9: Because apparently, Kimmer, there are people at that front table that he'd prefer not to sit next to, so he arranges to be sitting next to me and Donna.
11: Ah, so he tried to use you to make himself feel better about people he can't handle.
9: And I didn't show up, and he must have had to sit next to somebody whom he doesn't think all that much for.
11: Oh, poor baby.
9: I know. And he was my first... When I first started talk radio, he was my substitute host when I would be gone or go on vacation.
11: Well, I guess maybe he was, he didn't want to take any more pressure ever since, made sure he didn't have to get drafted or go in the military because he didn't want to lose that exciting history teacher provision of exemptions.
9: Well, he's a good history teacher.
11: Yeah. On the whole impeachment thing, too, that where he, you know, was with the Clinton thing back in the day.
9: And then the other one is Hannity.
11: Yeah.
9: So, I mean.
11: I don't know.
9: It's been months since I heard anything from Hannity. Messages, emails, go unanswered.
11: Oh, no.
9: Yeah.
11: That'll be the day.
9: I'm so left out. Yeah.
11: Well,
9: I'm not going to get invited to the wedding.
11: Whose wedding?
9: Hannity's.
11: I thought he already did that.
9: Did he?
11: Yeah, he's been married for a year.
9: I told you I've been out of touch.
11: Yeah, he's been
10: married. Yeah, I think they already got married.
11: 6 months. Yeah, he married months ago.
9: See? And I wasn't invited. I knew it. I just knew it.
11: It's all good.
9: Yeah.
11: Not to worry.
9: Damn.
11: Neil, my man. I mean, what's
9: that? And last week when I picked up the new bus, I was 40 miles away from his house. Send him a message. Hey, pal, I'm about 40 miles away. Want to go out and get a drink? Nothing.
11: I'll be damned.
9: Well, if he's married, I could understand.
11: Yeah, when you're special, you can't.
9: All I'm doing today is whining.
11: Well, you've come to the right place because, frankly, we are the official Anything Goes on Literate Friday. Pete Davis nodding his head, not whining at the moment, but ready to at any time. If we need some whining, by God, I usually have most of it. Flounder tries to stay the hell out of it most of the afternoon, but that's usually my job.
9: What's got Pete Davis's banana hammock in a bunch?
11: Well, a lot of sports stuff. I think probably NCAA stuff and college football stuff and Falcons, although they pulled out one last night.
9: Aggies last week?
11: And tonight, they're playing Texas today, tomorrow, I think, aren't they?
12: No, Aggies are playing LSU
11: and those LSU
12: Tigers' butts.
9: LSU will be ticked off.
11: Yes.
9: Yeah. I understand they lost. You think the
12: real team last week.
9: Do you think the Aggies are going to beat them?
12: Yes.
9: You do, huh?
11: Well,
9: are they in Death Valley?
11: I don't know.
12: They may be in Baton Rouge.
11: I can't remember.
9: Baton Rouge.
11: Yeah. We'll see.
9: Yeah, that's too uncomfortably close to where my first wife, the Cajun, came from.
11: Oh my.
9: Oh, I almost slipped there.
11: It was very... Now, that's not a bad word. I mean, it sounds like a bad word, but it actually is a phrase that means something.
9: Yeah.
11: Yeah, the soon pass.
12: Yeah. Yeah. That's my mother called them.
11: Yeah. That's what they were called.
9: Yeah, well, they were, and, boy.
11: Anyway.
9: and mean? Yeah. Good God.
11: Lord.
9: I mean, yeah, you can tell when they start biting the heads off those damn mini lobsters.
11: That's
9: how mean
11: right.
9: They're
11: freaking crawfish, man. When they suck the heads out of those, chopping it. Oh, yeah.
9: Kimmer, I'm sorry. I know I was a real...
11: No. You're Neil Bortz, and it's always a pleasure.
9: I have to back up to the next paycheck.
11: You can be here till 6. I tell you, every freaking Friday, man. Monday, Wednesday, Friday, 3 to 6.
9: No. Okay, I'm going to go look at Chibru Barbie again and see if I can see that hooked nose.
11: Well, a pleasure to have you. Otherwise, Mr. Dickey, make me start doing his lawn again. So, anyway, Neil Bortz, always a pleasure. Hoorah. Hi to your sweet lady.
9: Tell him to open his barbecue joint in Stone Mountain again.
11: Yeah, be careful out there.
9: Okay,
11: Neil Bortz.

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10: We'll skip the halftime report today.
9: I'll be damned. Pete just quit. He said, we're not going to... Well, this would be Sly Stone then, right? Cool.
10: That is correct.
9: Outstanding. Kevin Pete and Flounder, 106.3. And on this day in 2011, the New York Post reported that Sly Stone was living in a van down by the river. And it was parked in a notoriously rough Los Angeles neighborhood of Crenshaw. This is 2011. The 68-year-old Sly Stone was quoted as saying, I like my small camper. I just do not want to return to a fixed home. I cannot stand being in one place. I must keep moving. Well, that was 2011. I don't know what's happened since then, and I have absolutely no idea. Anyway, let's see. Kipper, Pete, and Flounder, and our birthday list include, oh, that disgusting Gwyneth Paltrow. Oh, man, what a grody. I always thought she was just a sweet little princess, and she's so pretty and kind of, you know, like, pampered and kind of that typical kind of a chick like that. Gwyneth Paltrow is 54 today, and then I read an interview she did, talking about her personal proclivities toward intimacy and the things that she will, okay. Anyway, Gwyneth is 54 this weekend, actually, as it turns out. And on this day in history, it was on this day in 1999, a TV series by Paul Feig and Judd Apatow set in William McKinley High School in Chippewa, Michigan, near Detroit, Freaks and Geeks, went on the air. The high school is named after Feig's own high school, set during the 1980 school year. The show focused on Lindsay Weir, Linda Cardellini, and her brother Sam by Francis Daly, attending the school as new students. The normally academically smart Lindsay tried to shed her smart girl image by hanging out with a group of slackers or freaks, and Sam settled in with the geeks. Although the show was canceled after only 12 episodes, it became more popular off the air than it was when it was on, and Freaks and Geeks has been remembered fondly by many people, often makes the list of the best TV shows of all time, which is bizarre. The cast includes Linda Cardellini. In fact, she went on to do a bunch of things. She's a pretty good little actress.
11: She's Hawkeye's wife in the Marvel movies. Yeah, she's really
9: She's big time Charlie, Linda Cardellini. John Francis, Martin Starr. Martin Starr is the other guy who is definitely a bizarre guy, but he's very clever at what he does. He's a comedian. And I think he was on SNL and a bunch of places. Jason Segel. Or is it Segel? Jason Segel, I think it is. James Franco, Busy Phillips, she turned out to be a freak. Seth Rogen was in it. Sam Levine, Shia LaBeouf, Lizzie Kaplan, Joanna Garcia, a little redhead hottie. Anyway, so Freaks and Geeks was had impact on things, but it didn't last that long when it was on originally. Anyway, Kimmer, Pete, and Flounder, how's it going? Let It Rip Friday, anything goes. 404-741-1230. 741-1230. By the way, I don't know whether you follow the story at all, but every once in a while in the news sources that I get during the day, they've been showing pictures of guys coming up in New York City, coming out of manholes in the middle of the night. And nobody could figure out what they're doing. In fact, they came out just the other day before the UN meeting with all those people. They were spotted by onlookers or somebody's cell phone coming out near the hotel where the people are going to be going out of the manhole covers from the street. And so my first thought was, oh, my God, they could be planting bombs down there. I mean, how come nobody's, you know, doing it? Well, they finally have caught a couple. They call them mole people. And apparently they're down there looking for a precious metal. The stuff that goes into the sewer system, gold and rings and jewelry and stuff like that that gets somehow ends up in the sewer system. And that's what they were doing down there, which seems kind of bizarre. Anyway, just for the record, kind of a wild thing. Also, there's been a couple of arrests of not really a drugstore, but of a store that sells beer as well as paraphernalia for vaping. And they've made a couple arrests and charged near Ole Miss, near the university. And they made a couple arrests of guys who were selling that Kratom stuff. But whether they were arrested for selling that, I don't think, they were arrested for some kind of drug sales. But anyway, now and they have not ruled out foul play now, including the 20-year-old from Atlanta. Mr. Strand and the terrible thing, and the other 18-year-old kid from Colorado, and they have not ruled out foul play now. So there's kind of a late update on that. Let's see. Oh, you know, one of the fights for a Democrat versus Republican in Texas, of all things, they're saying this guy, Telefrico, they call him, is actually leading a little bit in the polls over the Republican. And he's been known to be a complete idiot and he keeps walking back things he has said. Well, now there's something else that's making the news today, including from a New York City Episcopal priest. The guy's name is Flourish Klink, and he is sparking some outrage by claiming that he's a Father Flourish Klink, non-binary and transgender. Gave a sermon at the Christ in St. Stephen Episcopal Church in the Upper West Side and said, God is non-binary. I'm going to go further. I'm going to say God is actually also trans. He goes by they or L-E-L-L-E or hen. H-E-N is a pronoun. What the hell does that mean? Have you ever even heard that before?
11: It's called blasphemy.
9: They, them?
11: It's the Episcopalians have handed themselves over to Satan. Basically.
9: You know, I almost don't even want to talk about this, but you need to hear this kind of crap. And this is a so-called minister. He said, I can't even read it all. It's so horrible. He said, when God, who as we have established is non-binary, you've established it.
11: Established.
9: He was born in human form as our Lord Jesus Christ. Mary said, oh, look, a baby boy. But this guy Klink has a spouse and a daughter, and then he said, God isn't a boy. We've established this. God is beyond boy and girl. God was assigned a gender at birth, and later on it became clear the gender wasn't right. So if you're going to deny that God is trans, I think you're going to be denying the divinity of our Lord Jesus Christ, and I have some notes about that. He said Jesus didn't live traditional life as a man from the first century by not getting married. He chose to teach and engage with women in unusual ways. And then it says, when Jesus was resurrected, he looked different. And that's the proof he was trans.
11: Jeez.
9: Jesus was resurrected as Jesus' true self, which is beyond male or female. I think Jesus not only transfigured, I think Jesus transitioned. Well, finally, somebody's saying, why the hell aren't Episcopalians stop saying, wait a minute?
11: Because they're Satanists.
9: Good
11: now.
9: God, what happened?
11: What else? I mean, come on.
9: Jesus.
11: In those days, you would be stoned for crap like that.
9: You can't even say it out loud, and he's preaching it. I went to an Episcopal prep school. We had chapel every single night. We had church service in
11: they
9: an Episcopal
11: no
9: chapel.
11: I'm sorry. I don't know where he's... I've read the Bible three times. I've never seen any of the things he's talking about.
9: What is this?
11: Yeah. The only thing you can say is that the angels are kind of amorphous. They're not really male or female.
9: Yeah, that's
11: humans,
9: yeah.
11: And God and Jesus were, I mean, that's male and female.
9: Yeah.
11: There's no doubt.
9: And in fact, what's the famous quote? Hold on. It's a biblical passage, and I want to get it right. Here we go. Gabriel, before his birth, during his life, and after Jesus rose, he was always referred to as a male. Gabriel tells Mary she will bear a son and name him Jesus. Woman, behold your son. John 19:26. What was he talking about?
11: He's just making it up to try and fit a political agenda is what he's doing. If the Episcopalians allow that, they're no longer Christians.
9: I can't believe that there's not. Isn't there an Episcopal high priest of size? Isn't there somebody
11: who
9: runs the joint?
11: They have to be tolerant, Kimmer. That they just throw Bible out and make up their own thing because they want to be popular. Either you believe it or you don't.
9: I know.
11: You can't be making up your own stuff.
9: That's why they call it
11: faith. Your own church.
9: Yeah, it's faith. But this is really nonsense.
11: It's Satanism.
9: God. Proof he was trans. He looked different after he was resurrected. Okay.
11: I'm surprised he didn't say, because Doubting Thomas stuck his finger in his wound.
9: Yeah.
11: Well, that's kind of a phallic thing. So yeah. I'm surprised they didn't say that.
9: Oh, God. All right. Hold on. 106.3. It's Letter Rip Friday. All right. We got a Flounder's Funny coming up. Here we go. Let's do a game. Want to do a game? Let's do a game.
11: A game
9: coming. Here we go. Game time. Look out.
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20: Atlanta Mayor Keisha Lance Bottoms is asking her entire cabinet to resign.
21: Including the police chief. Aggravated assaults up 20% and murders up 52%.
22: And Bottoms knew exactly how Atlanta got there.
23: We made many decisions that have gotten us to this point. I eliminated cash bail bonds. We've cut our corrections budget by 60%. This is not a plan I just pulled out of the sky.
24: Atlanta's police department is hundreds of officers short.
25: Crime is out of control. They've never seen Atlanta like this.
22: And those who called Atlanta home left to live with the consequences.
26: Keisha Lance Bottoms, she abused taxpayers.
27: Her priorities were definitely not safety. Her priorities were herself.
28: Things were out of control.
27: It wasn't just the weekend of the riots. It was every day.
29: It seemed like every other week somebody's car was broken into.
26: There was no accountability.
28: She was responding as if it was okay.
26: She was a complete disaster.
30: Paid for by Jackson for Governor, Inc.
9: All right, we got it now. Here we go. Kimmer Pete Flounder and the Foo Fighters. 2007, Foo Fighters released album number 6, Echoes, Silence, Patience, and Grace. 2007, the album nominated for 5 Grammys. It won Best Rock Album and was awarded the Brit Award of Best International Album. Echoes, Silence, Patience, and Grace. Foo Fighters, 2007. Letter of Friday, anything goes. Kimmer, Pete, and Flounder. A couple of birthdays here for you today. Anson Williams is 77. Anson Williams was Potsy on Happy Days. And Cheryl Teagues, the supermodel. Cheryl Teagues is 79 years old today. And it says here, ask Grandpa about her. Don't tell Grandma. Yeah, I'm Grandpa. You asked by Cheryl. Now, Cheryl Teagues was number 2 to my Kathy Ireland. My all-time runway, you know, Sports Illustrated runway model type chick was Kathy Ireland. Number 2 was Cheryl Teagues, tied with Billy Joel's ex, Christy Brinkley, I think. And after that, they kind of all are wonderful in every way. But my number 1 is Cheryl Teagues, Kathy Ireland. And then Cheryl Teagues, I think. Now, Pete, you were shaking your head. You have a ranking list of any kind here?
11: I think Cheryl Teagues and Cheryl Ladd are above all of them, yeah.
9: Well, Cheryl Ladd was, you know, is a different category because she was like an actress as opposed to a model. But anyway, Cheryl Teagues is 79 years old today. Wow. And on this day in history, now we already played the song, but on this day in history, the story of a lovely lady with 3 girls who married a man with 3 boys becoming the Brady Bunch. Dun, dun, dun. Created by Sherwood Schwartz.
31: Here's the story.
9: The show ran on ABC from 1969 to 1974. There were 117 episodes produced, included Marsh's broken nose, Peter's exploding volcano, and all of the siblings singing in hopes of winning a prize to buy an anniversary gift for their parents. During the 5 seasons of the show, the Bradys took trips to the Grand Canyon, Hawaii, Kings Island Amusement Park, even survived Cousin Oliver. The show starred Robert Reed, Florence Henderson, Ann B. Davis. Oh, God, remember Ann B. Davis? Ann B. Davis was in the Bob Cummings show back in the 50s. Maureen McCormick, Marsha, Eve Plum, Susan Olson, Barry Williams, Christopher Knight, and Mike Lookinland. Man, that was a cast. The fact the show was never a ratings winner, it was very popular with reruns. It also spawned a number of spin-off shows, including the animated Brady Kids, the Brady Bunch Variety Hour, the Brady Brides, the Bradys in 1990, a very Brady renovation, and even the Real Brady Brothers podcast. That was 4 years ago. Three film adaptations of the Brady Bunch have also been made, all of which basically just poke fun at the original show. But again, the Brady Bunch, 1969, when it all started. Kipper, Pete, and Flounder, how's it going? Letter of

0: Oh, those are turkeys.
1: Oh, I'll be damned.
0: In the front yard.
1: Well, son of a gun. Those are wild turkeys. I'm going to get me a thing. Yeah. Those are wild turkeys.
0: Sure
1: holy
0: are.
1: Crap, there's, brought, one, there's like 10 of them. Holy
0: ten.
1: Mackerel.
0: I've never seen that many in one place. And they're just hanging out in the front yard they're like just, they're looking to, for they're, a rumble
1: they're
0: or something.
1: Just pecking on your lawn, on your grass. Holy Pecker. Smokes. Now, is there a king turkey? I don't see a king gobbler. It's all females.
0: I don't either. They're just looking around for a man, I guess.
1: Holy cow. Now, where I grew up in New England, we up in the mountains, the Berkshire Mountains where I was, and even our golf course, our country club, the Donald Ross course, where I was club champion 2 years in a row, this kind of thing. Anyway, we had wild turkeys all over the place. But there was always a big male who was, and those things are very aggressive if they need to be.
0: Yep.
1: Well, I'll be damned. So you got all kinds of wildlife. But no bears lately, though, huh?
0: Not that I know of.
1: I'll be darned. Well, that sounds like a winner. By the way, quick reminder, we got a lot more newsy stuff coming up. And also, I'll be saluting the Falcons. I wish I'd watched more of the game, just for the record. And that's good. So we'll talk about a lot of Falcons.
0: You had no faith.
1: I had no faith. You're right. Exactly right. I may have a little faith now because, you know, once if you get a quarterback who could just get the basic job done, we have a couple of stars who could take over. We have a great running back. We have a great receiver. And, you know, that's three things that should be key together. So, and apparently it worked. And now a reminder, this being Friday, a week from today, Friday, it'll be Friday. Next Friday, it'll be October 2nd. Next week, it's October. Friday, October 2nd, we'll do our show live 3 to 6, just like our broadcasting.
0: Do it live
1: 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And the reason, they do this every year, and God bless them, they have what they call Pinktober. Their Pinktober kickoff, because they support their Pinktober for breast cancer and supporting the fight against breast cancer. They raised like $50,000-$60,000 for the month and everything like they did last year. And so, if you want to come out and watch the show, and I don't think there's no tickets or anything, but again, if, you know, help them raise money for, and celebrate, the fight against breast cancer, you'll be a part of the team next Friday, 3 to 6, do the show live out there. And Flounder even said he may bring Winston.
2: Might do that. That's correct.
1: Outstanding. His little doggy. That'll be a lot of fun because he's a beautiful little dog. And I love the way he's all over me too, by the way. And I'm sure that's with everybody, but I like to think that I'm special with your little doggy. Anyway, so again, that'll be, helping the Stovall Landscaping Supply next Friday at 350 McFarland Parkway in Alpharetta. And that'll be fun. Now, I wonder if hey, Flounder, do you think we can maybe steal some of the prizes out of the 680 closet
2: we'll
1: or anything?
2: We'll see what we can do. I'll check with the bosses and see if we can. Maybe we'll bring some 680 swag for the listeners.
1: Yeah, by the way, our boss, Stan, just put up, he put up the floating,
2: he
1: flipped
2: the witch up.
1: The witch hunt is, the witch is up.
0: Oh, the witch is back.
1: In fact, when I leave tonight, I'll take video and put it on Facebook and YouTube. And I'll send it to you guys too, but it's up. Oh, shit. Now, is this one move? I forgot. Is this with the moving one,
2: yes,
1: or is that the skeleton?
2: It moves and talks.
1: The hanging witch,
2: yeah,
1: does?
2: Yeah, it makes a noise and talks.
1: Oh, my God. By the way, she's full size. This witch is 6 feet tall.
0: Huge.
1: And she's hanging from, he hung her from the ceiling.
0: Well,
1: so
0: hung.
1: She's hanging up, and she's got a, I swear
2: so
1: to God.
2: So she's hung?
1: Her broom, she's holding a broom, and her broom goes from floor almost to ceiling. Her broom's probably 15 feet high.
0: Sure it's a broom?
1: Yeah, well. Yeah, and it's a lit pumpkin. I can't see it all from this corner, but I'll take video when I leave and put it on Facebook. And every year, cool, we're definitely in the Halloween spirit now, my friends. Kimber, Pete, and Flounder will let it rip Friday. Anything goes. Holy crap, and sports will be coming up here, too. All right, look out. Here we go.
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4: A glowing assessment from two presidents. I'm Lisa Brady, Fox News, as China's leader wraps up a state visit to Washington.
5: They ended the visit here at the National Archives, and that's where the president showed him the Constitution and other historical artifacts. Now, a U.S. official is telling us that they talked about the economy, trade, AI, and cooperation on a number of issues. Here's the president.
6: We had a great meeting. We had a really great meeting. Great for everybody, great for the farmers.

0: Wait for everybody.
1: This morning, President Xi made one more visit to the White House. The leaders and their wives had morning tea. That's where the president called these meetings productive.
2: Fox Business's Edward Lawrence.
1: U.S. trade sources are telling me that there will be historic purchases in an agreement with China. Both sides will exempt more agriculture goods, medical supplies, and low-tech electronics from additional tariffs.
2: The ambassador, U.S. ambassador to China, says China denies providing assistance to Iran. That's one of the concerns some in Congress say should have prevented such a warm welcome for Xi. Iran is proposing to reopen the Strait of Hormuz and resume nuclear talks if the U.S. meets conditions, including lifting a naval blockade, a plan similar to an agreement that quickly collapsed earlier this year when Iran resumed attacks on commercial shipping. The U.S. Supreme Court is allowing a new federal voter database to move forward, lifting restrictions on a Homeland Security tool a lower court paused, finding it could violate privacy rights and wrongly remove people from voter rolls.
3: The SAFE program allow states to verify voter eligibility through DHS and other federal records. States' use of the program is voluntary, and it's unclear if the Supreme Court decision will impact the upcoming midterms, since existing law prevents most states from purging voter rolls within 90 days of an election.
2: Fox's Jared Halpern at the White House. An intensifying nor'easter has the East Coast on alert, from the Carolinas to New England, with the Mid-Atlantic area expecting the worst flood risk. 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
7: 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Let's shoulder. Ride a bike.

0: Look out. It's only me. It's only the Giver with Pete Davis and Flounder at the control. Hold everything. It's you. It's yes. Hold everything. It's 103.63 and put the letter in front. It's Johnny Olsen. Who's the next contestant on Holy Crap? Pete Davis has a game.
1: You two bimbos. Are you ready?
0: We're ready right now, sir. We're ready to action.
1: Shout out the question if you know. It's music. We're going to do music today.
0: Oh, God. All right. Here we go. Congratulations, Flounder.
1: What singer has had a Billboard number one hit in each of the last four decades?
0: What singer? Four decades. Not a band, a singer?
1: A singer.
0: A singer.
2: Female or male?
1: Female.
0: God, not Barbara Streisand or something.
1: Nope, not Barbara Streisand. I'm
0: trying to think of an oldie. 40.
2: Is she black or white?
0: 40.
1: She's mostly black, even though she looks white.
2: No idea. Beyonce?
1: Not Beyonce. Lighter than that. She's got a big Christmas
0: years.
1: Song.
0: Oh, then Mariah Carey.
1: That's right, Mariah Carey.
0: I'll be damned. Correct, that's right.
1: Yeah. All right. Whose real name was Farouk Bulsara?
0: Yusuf Islam?
1: Nope.
0: Let's see. Yusuf, what was it? What's
2: Drake?
0: His name again?
1: No, not Drake. Farouk Bulsara, born in, I believe, in India. He was a lead singer of a band.
0: Boy, that's a great bar quiz right there.
2: Oh, I know. Freddie Mercury.
1: Freddie Mercury.
0: Oh, no kidding. Now, how did you know that?
2: From Queen. I remember the movie.
0: Oh. Yeah.
1: All right. Yeah. What rock icon was the founder of the Society for the Prevention of Cruelty to Long-Haired Men?
0: One of the Allman Brothers, I'll bet you.
1: No, the Allman Brothers. But of that era, the 1970s. Yeah, 70s, 80s, 90s. British.
0: Who was the guy who sang long hair? Kind of
1: played around with gender roles.
0: The guy who got caught in the bathroom?
2: David Bowie.
1: David Bowie. David Bowie.
0: Yeah.
1: All right, Keith Moon and John Entwistle of The Who are said to have inspired the name of which other classic rock band?
0: Oh.
1: Yeah, that band's going to go over like a blank.
0: Oh, Led Zeppelin.
1: Led Zeppelin, that is correct, sir.
0: That's right.
1: In the Big Lebowski movie, the dude cannot stand which band?
0: Oh, I never saw it.
1: Residency at the Sphere in Las Vegas. They
2: you
1: were
2: too?
1: Here in Atlanta. Not you two.
0: I don't
1: country western
0: idea.
1: Type rock.
2: The Eagles?
1: Eagles, that's correct.
0: Oh,
1: the Eagles.
0: Wow, good guess, right. Flounder.
1: What artist made up the supergroup the Traveling Wilburys?
2: That would be Tom Petty.
1: Yeah.
0: I just
2: Roy
0: mentioned
2: Orbison.
0: This yesterday.
1: Yeah.
2: Bob Dylan and George Harrison.
1: That's right. You got them all.
0: Wow.
1: All
0: look
1: right.
0: at you. God, Flounder.
2: I forget. The
1: He's
2: producer of that
1: cheese.
2: Band was also kind of, I forget his name, Jeff something?
1: Yeah.
0: Huh. Wow.
1: Jeff
0: cool.
1: Lynn.
0: Yeah.
1: Jeff Lynn of ELO.
0: I'll
1: yeah, he was in there too. Who is the only country artist to have a top 20 hit on the Billboard Hot Country Songs chart for six straight decades?
0: Kenny Rogers.
1: Nope.
2: George Strait.
1: Nope.
0: For
1: Female.
0: Six decades?
2: Dolly Parton.
1: Dolly Parton. So I think you both tied on that.
0: This is Dolly Parton Day, 925, yes. 925.
1: Van Halen famously banned what color M&Ms in their rider?
0: Red.
1: No.
0: Green.
1: No, not green.
0: Brown.
1: Brown.
0: Yeah, I remember. I remember
1: Kimmer
0: now.
1: Got that
0: I remember the
1: Kimmer
0: story. I did the story. They had to take all the brown M&Ms.
1: Brown M&Ms. Don't do the brown acid or the brown M&Ms.
0: By the way, peanut M&Ms are wonderful.
1: I ate them last night. I ate a whole bag of them.
0: Oh, God, yeah. Cole, I'm keeping the refrigerator.
1: Which classical composer was deaf?
0: Beethoven.
1: Very good. Beethoven was. And finally, though made most famous by Ike and Tina Turner, Proud Mary was first recorded by whom?
2: Creedence Clearwater Revival.
1: That's right. Creedence Clearwater.
0: Even
1: so
0: I knew
1: Flounder
0: that.
1: Wins 9-5.
0: Well, I'm not 9-5.
2: There.
0: 9-5. Hey. In fact, the two Dolly Parton songs you went out with recently today was Islands in the Stream,
2: sea,
0: which I love.
2: Islands in the Stream.
0: And
2: I'm
0: the
2: sorry.
0: Other one with, what was the other one? A real pretty love song duet like that, too, I think was.
2: I've only played one today by Dolly Parton.
0: Yeah. There was another one. I mean, I really do like her. I did like a lot of her songs, including the heartbreaker ones, you know, Rock Candy Christmas or whatever that was. Hard Rock Candy Christmas. It's a Hard Rock Candy Christmas because they didn't have any money. Oh. Poor fucks and folks and whatever it was. And
1: what
0: was so close. And the area where they live.
1: There's a button in front of you, you know.
0: Oh, let me hit it now. None of these five.
1: Another boner.
0: Oh, hold on. I got another. Will you donate $5 to fight our FEC? Oh, my God. What is this? Oh, James Tallarico from Texas wants me to donate $5. Again, how many times do I have to report delete and chunk? Texas. See, somebody must be messing with me. Somebody must be signing me up for these things.
1: Yeah.
0: There's no way that, you know, anyway. So probably our liberal guys are goofing around. Anyway. About a couple of things. In fact, we'll get some newsy stuff here. I really don't feel much like it, but we'll have to kind of mention it. The Iranian president says he'll make a nuclear program offer, but he says the bomb is unholy. We'll be open to lowering our enrichment levels and allow outside verification toward renewed negotiations about nuclear stuff. And he said Iran is not pursuing a nuclear bomb and claims the weapon is unholy. However, Iran's vice president, discussing Tehran's missile capabilities today, said Iran wants to develop weapons with enough range to reach America. Iran's vice president made the remarks on Iranian state television, told Saudi officials, you know, we want to have longer range missiles, arguing that our weapons would allow Iran to target the White House rather than military bases in Saudi Arabia. So Saudi Arabia, therefore, should try to help us get long range missiles, said the guy from Iran. And by the way, what the hell is this business about? They'll discuss opening the Strait of Hormuz? I thought it was open. I thought we ran it. We were getting ships through there. I mean, what the hell is going on? And why do they keep saying, well, you know, if you do this and give us back some of our money, then we'll have open negotiations? What is this? They've been stalling from the beginning. We knew they were going to stall from the beginning. It's time to stop it. I mean, seriously, I don't get it.
1: He should have already ended it. Should already have gone in there and done what he had to do.
0: I don't understand.
1: If he's going to do it.
0: Yeah.
1: They're going to screw up the election because of this.
0: We got, you know, a few days. Serious. I mean, it's, you know. It's
1: too late.
0: Yeah.
2: Well, that's the thing. He said it. He doesn't care. He does not care about the midterms and what his decision on Iran will do.
0: Well,
2: he has said that.
0: I don't
2: agree with him, but.
0: Well, I think it's definitely one way to look at it. I think it may be that he doesn't care, but I think he may think that it's worth it. I think he may think that it's worth losing the Congress for this one rack, get it done after the election. Yeah. He'll be able to do this and then solve things after that.
2: Will we ever get it back though?
0: If Congress goes Democrat by 6, 8, 10 seats or whatever, and it's not a landslide slaughter, then if Donald Trump ends everything and the gas prices go back to $2 a gallon and we own the Strait of Hormuz or they shut it down because we have pipelines then, or, I mean, you know, the things that will make a difference and blow up Karg freaking island and the mountain that hides all the stuff and everything else, then I think the Republicans are in for 8 more years. So I think he's willing to sacrifice the House and Congress to get it all done in the end. I don't know. I'm guessing.
1: He's got to end this war satisfactorily and keep them from getting a nuclear weapon because he's right about that.
0: Yeah, he's right so far.
1: And he's got to fix. Yeah. He's got to help the economy get better.
0: Right. And I think as soon as he does some major altering of the life in Iran, that the stock market's going to go crazy and all the investors are going to go crazy. And by the way, every time I listen to somebody on Fox, one of our money guys, America right now has set the record for family income. Even taking into account inflation. Today in America, American families are making more money than they ever have before, ever. Bringing more money in after inflation than they ever have before. We also have better inflation than we had in the last 4 years. We have investment. They list like 4 different things. The CEOs are saying this is the greatest time we've had in 30 years. The investment, literally investments of billions of dollars of factories in America are the best they've ever. I mean, there's one thing after another, but nobody knows it. Plus, it's all highbrow economic stuff that's hard to convince people that everything's great, better than it's ever ever been. You try to tell families you're making more money than we ever have in the history of our country, and they're still paying $6 for gas, $5.80 for gas or whatever, and, you know, hamburgers, $4 an ounce or whatever it is. So, I mean, it's just a, it's a hell of a thing to try to sell, even though the numbers are great. So, but, you know, I mean, he's got to take care of that Iran thing, and then it all turns around, I think. All right, hold everything. Some good news, happy news, sports news coming up. Kevin, Pete, and Flounder. And the Braves are almost done for the postseason. And well, next week, here we go. Anyway, Kevin, Pete, and Flounder, Let It Rip Friday. How you doing? Look out.
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0: Remember, I always say, remembering Columbus. In 1493, Columbus sailed the deep blue sea. Well, that was true, but it was actually his second voyage to the New World, and instead of three ships a year before, Christopher Columbus commands 17. And now, holy crap, it's sports with Pete Davis.
1: Turns out all you really need is a quarterback. Same offense from Game 1 and Game 2 was in Green Bay last night, and that same offense had Michael Penix Jr. running it, and that same offense that was so woefully inept in the first 2 weeks suddenly sprang alive for a record-setting night in Lambeau Field. A 35-14 spanking of the Packers in front of 70,000-plus stunned cheeseheads. One woman was caught on camera literally checking her pulse on her neck. She was so upset. She's like, oh. The Falcons spotted the Pack a 7-0 lead before roaring back for a 17-7 halftime lead. After throwing an interception on his first series, the game turned on a roughing the passer penalty on Green Bay. Bijan Robinson immediately took off on a long run down to the 5-yard line, and they never looked back. Al Michaels got one play into the game before making a big mistake, saying Penix played college ball at Oregon instead of rival Washington.
0: Oh, boy.
1: Yeah. He quickly corrected himself. Falcons blocked a field goal. They only had 10 men on the field, and they still were able to go in there and block it.
0: There you go.
1: It's the third time both Bijan and Drake London had 150-plus rushing yards and 150-plus receiving yards in the same game. That's the most for any teammate duo in NFL history.
0: Yeah, I that's unbelievable.
1: I know,
0: and by the way,
1: I mean,
0: those are the two stars with just a mediocre quarterback. With those two guys alone, there's a reason to have a fiery offense.
1: I know. Let's see. The Falcons have not outrushed an opponent by 200-plus yards since 2012.
0: Wow.
1: Their 242 rushing yards is the most for the Falcons on the road since 2008 at the Raiders in Oakland.
0: Hmm.
1: Penix is now the fastest Falcons quarterback ever to get to 3,000 yards. And he has the most passing yards through 13 starts for any Falcons quarterback ever.
0: What?
1: More than Steve Barkowski, more than Matt Ryan.
0: What?
1: Even more than Dick Schneider.
0: Whoa, are you serious?
1: Most passing yards through 13 starts of any Falcons quarterback ever.
0: I never would have ever guessed. If that's a bar bet, holy cow. Who's the quarterback to set through? Oh, my God, you'd make a fortune.
1: The Packers getting only 17 rushing yards, their third fewest since 1933.
0: Yeah.
1: Not used to hearing boos in Lambeau. Some Packers are not taking it well. Tight end Tucker Kraft attacked his own fans, saying they should support them no matter how bad they play. That's not a good take, Tucker. You suck. Please. First-year Falcons head coach Kevin Stefanski says they do not pay attention to any of the naysayers or backslappers running their mouth all week about this team.
0: Yeah. No, really. Okie dokie. Yeah.
13: The Atlanta Falcons have no chance.
1: That's the wrong one.
0: Oopsie-daisy.
14: Yeah, I regret to inform you we don't really listen to the outside noise. You know, I know it's something. I've been a fan. I get it. But we're really not concerned so much on outside noise.
1: Speaking of outside noise and the media running their mouth, no one runs it more and is wrong more often than ESPN's maven of mediocrity, Michael Wilbon.
0: Oh, boy.
1: He makes Skip Bayless look like Nostradamus. Mr. Chicago, who lives in Phoenix, has hated on Atlanta, the city, and his sports teams for decades now from his bully pulpit on the show PTI.
0: Yeah.
1: Well, here's what this NFL expert and his cohort, Tony Kornheiser, had to say about the Falcons before the game.
0: No.
13: The Atlanta Falcons have no chance of beating the Green Bay Packers. None. Because look, Michael Penix, who I know you like, and you liked in college and you were out there early on him. Michael Penix, every year, he's easy to root for, seems engaging.
15: Gets hurt.
13: he's carried out every year.
15: Every year. So college and pro.
13: And the college Falcons and get rid of the better players than they keep. So why do I think they're going to win? They're not going to win. This is a 20-point Packer win minimum.
15: So I should yell and scream here and take the other side, but I'm not going to. The Atlanta Falcons are terrible.
13: They're awful.
15: And it's their fault. Let's go back into the recent history. Uh-huh. They signed 3 years ago, maybe 4 years ago, they signed Kirk Cousins as their quarterback. In that draft, at number 8, they draft Michael Penix Jr., who gets hurt at that point every year in college, and it sabotages Kirk Cousins, right? It's a terrible thing for Kirk Cousins. Okay, they play together, they're on the same team for 2 years, the Falcons go 8-9 and 8-9, they don't make the playoffs. They get rid of the coach, they get rid of the general manager, Cousins leaves, and Penix tears an ACL. So now they need a quarterback this year. Who do they get? They get Tua, who is almost as injury prone as Michael Penix.
13: I say more so.
15: Maybe even more so. Okay. So he can't play, Penix can't play to this point, and they put Cooper Rush out.
13: In the meantime, what's the other guy doing out in Las Vegas?
15: Doing
13: what's
15: very well.
13: Record?
15: Doing very well. 2-0. So they have, I want to get this number right, they score 16 points so far. It's the lowest in the league.
13: Nobody has
15: 16 points. Now they're gonna turn to Penix because he's medically cleared to play, and
0: boy,
15: they're gonna
0: they
15: expect some
0: fun.
15: Sort of miracle.
13: The NFL should have looked at this. They could have seen this coming 10 days ago.
0: And
13: they should have gone and they said, you know, Atlanta, no. You can't have a primetime spot. We're not going to allow you to stink up the airwaves in your product.
15: Incredible. They have not been in the red zone in 2 games.
13: It is.
15: And the Packers are bad.
13: We
15: they should
13: this.
15: Win. Packers are bad, but they should win.
13: Come on now.
0: Holy cow.
16: Yeah. He hates Atlanta.
0: Holy
16: Everybody knows it.
0: Cow.
16: Everybody says it. Michael Wilbon is a hack that hates Atlanta.
0: That is true.
16: And they just gave him another award because he's in the Cool Kids Club, and they just hand each other awards and trophies and jobs and pats on the back and how great they are.
0: Holy
16: it's basically it's a Mongolian nut cluster. They just hold on to each other. It's one thing to make a wrong prediction. It's another thing entirely to be so stupidly and arrogantly wrong about it. And the hate just exudes from your pores.
0: Yeah.
16: All right. It's off now for the Falcons to visit the Saints on Monday Night Football, October 5th. New Orleans, a much stiffer opponent than Green Bay, and frankly, a tougher environment. It's going to be a good test. Mm-hmm. I would be surprised if they win in New Orleans, because they usually split these series every year. So we'll see. But I think the Falcons have, at least Stefanski proved he can coach.
0: Yeah.
16: At least for one game.
0: That's
16: and Penix,
0: right. Yes,
16: if he's not touched back there, he can eat you apart.
0: Yeah.
16: So. Okay. Braves jumped out to a 4-1 lead in the first inning over the Reds last night in Truist Park, but Cincinnati came back to win 7-6. Austin Riley, a solo homer and two RBIs. Braves begin their final regular season series tonight in Miami. Left-hander Ray Kerr for the Braves with his 1.76 ERA, no record yet, against Yuri Perez, a right-hander who is 7-11 with an earned run average of 4.14. Drake Baldwin, designated hitter and leading off tonight. Mauricio Dubon at shortstop, Matt Yastrzemski in left field. And by the way, Chris Sale was named the 2026 Brave of the Year, selected by the Atlanta chapter of the Baseball Writers Association of America, or ACBA, as opposed to the Baseball Writers of Brazil.
0: Yes.
16: Ronald Acuña Jr. has the fourth most popular jersey in MLB. Shohei, of course, still number one.
0: Wow, cool.
16: Going into the final weekend of the season, the Guardians have a half-game lead over the White Sox in the American League Central. The Astros and Rangers are tied atop the AL West. Those are the only two divisions still up for grabs. The Phillies have a two-game lead over the Diamondbacks for the final National League wild card spot. Former Georgia running back star Garrison Hurst will be honored tomorrow in Athens during the Hall of Fame salute during their home game against Oklahoma. Got a game going on right now, college football, I guess because of the nor'easter.
0: Oh.
16: Army is playing at Temple, and they're tied 7-7 with about 26 seconds left in the first half. Tonight, Navy at UAB, Harvard at Brown, Northwestern visiting number 5 Indiana, then Clemson at Cal. September 25th on this date, 1929, at Fenway Park, a telegram is shared at home plate with the Yankees during the fifth inning, informing the team of the death of their manager, Miller Huggins. The crowd rises, the center field flag is lowered to half staff, when home plate umpire Bill McGowan requests a moment of silence in memory of the Bronx Bomber skipper.
0: Nice.
16: 1949, having spent 113 days in the air at Municipal Stadium, Cleveland, waiting for the Tribe to take first place or face elimination from the pennant race, Charlie Lupica climbs down from his flagpole perch in front of a cheering crowd of 33,000 plus at the Indians' final home game. After leaving his nest, the wobbly loyal fan kisses home plate and receives a new car from team owner Bill Veeck, along with the 50-foot flagpole as a souvenir. What the hell is he going to do with that?
0: Sounds like Bill Veeck. Here, take the flagpole.
16: 1954, a crowd of 14,000-plus Fenway faithful fans pay tribute to retiring Red Sox outfielder Ted Williams, who is playing his last game at home. The splendid splinter's retirement lasts only until May, when his divorce is finalized, keeping his contract from being part of the settlement.
0: Okey-dokey.
16: 1962, challenger Sonny Liston knocks out Floyd Patterson, round one at Comiskey Park, wins the world heavyweight boxing title. 1968, after going 1-for-3, Mickey Mantle, with two outs in the ninth, steps up to the plate for his last Yankee Stadium at-bat. The aging superstar walks out a walk, or works out a walk, against Cleveland starter Luis Tiant, who will strike out the next batter to complete a 3-0 complete game victory in the Bronx. 1997, NBC's hit TV show ER airs live, using the Cubs telecast in the background in various scenes to authenticate the claim the telecast is taking place in real time.
0: Huh.
16: The medical drama cuts to the game just as Brad Ausmith hits a 3-run homer, much to the Astros catcher's delight, who tapes his favorite program to watch later, not knowing he's going to be part of the cast.
0: I'll be darned. What a cool idea.
16: Yeah. 2010, Bobby Cox will retire as the season ends, earns his 2,500th Major League victory as a manager when the Braves blank Washington up at Nationals Park 5-0. The veteran skipper joins Connie Mack, John McGraw, Tony La Russa as the fourth field boss to reach this milestone. And in 2014, Phil Hughes, who finished the final start of a season one out short of reaching 210 innings to receive a $500,000 contract incentive because of a rain delay, is given the opportunity to make a brief relief appearance for the Twins. The right-hander turns down the club's offer, saying he would not be interested in giving a $500,000 bonus, saying, "I owe too much to this organization for the next 2 years to risk getting hurt for an incentive. My outing got rained out, and the last inning of my last start got rained out. So for whatever reason, it was not meant to be. There's not a big problem out there. I'm proud of my season."
0: Wow. Well, he did his thing. What a good character. Yes, sir.
16: Birthday, September 25th, 1917, Johnny Sane, pitcher for the Boston Braves, born in Havana, Arkansas, Spawn Insane and Pray for Rain.
0: Yeah.
16: Later be a pitching coach made famous in Jim Bouton's book Ball 4, and also a coach for the Braves.
0: Yeah.
16: Phil Rizzuto of the Money Star,
0: yeah,
16: born on this date in 1917. Hall of Fame shortstop, five-time All-Star, seven-time World Series champ, AL MVP in 1950 for the Yankees. Broadcaster, born in Brooklyn. 1933, former Hawks coach Hubie Brown, Basketball Hall of Fame coach and broadcaster, two-time NBA Coach of the Year, born in Hazleton, Pennsylvania. Scottie Pippen, 61 today.
0: 61.
16: Born in 65, Basketball Hall of Fame forward, six-time championship with the Bulls, seven-time All-Star, was the All-Star MVP game in 94, Olympic gold in 92 and 96 here in Atlanta, born in Hamburg, Arkansas.
0: Oh, mercy.
16: And two deaths on this day. In 2005, George Archer won the Masters in 69.
0: Big,
16: got a
0: tall, lanky
16: lymphoma.
0: Yeah, one of the tallest 69. Golfers ever at that time. It was very hard for him because he had to lean down so much for his clubs. They didn't make extra big ones for that. Very good player. Yeah.
16: Arnold Palmer died on this day in 2016, won seven major titles, the Masters in 58, 60, 62, and 64. Died of heart failure. He was 87.
0: Yeah, Arnold Palmer. And his airplane flying over courses and stuff. He had his own jet, as I recall. You used to do that frequently. Anyway, Pete Davis, more coming up here, too. Kimber, Pete, and Flounder, and you, 404-741-1230. Let it rip Friday. We got some tweets. We got Flounder's funny. We got stuff. More sports things coming up, too. Look out.

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4: Today with Evan Ward of Atlas Retirement. And Evan, I recently read an article that said 65% of those surveyed, they're more worried about running out of money in retirement than they are of death itself. So let's talk about some of the ways you can help our listeners replace that paycheck they've relied on for all these years in their working lives.
5: Well, it makes sense that they'd be scared of that, because what do you do if you run out of money in retirement? You're going to go back to work? Who's hiring folks that are retired, and physically and mentally, you're going to be able to do that. And isn't the whole point of having a financial advisor so that you never have to worry about that again? So one of the ways that we do that is we build a fully comprehensive income plan so that we know there's money coming in every month that'll cover your bills, give you the quality of life that you're looking for, no matter what the market's doing, no matter how long you live, in some cases, regardless of what happens to you health-wise. So we can put plans in place to eliminate or at least mitigate all of those kind of risks every single person deals with in retirement.
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5: Yeah, so I'm a big proponent of do-it-yourself pension. 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
1: All right, we got a whole change of plans here. Flounder just got a little new update. And we're going to be talking about television here in a minute. First of all, 1980, John Bonham died. The drummer with Led Zeppelin died. He was 32. 1980, John Bonham, after a heavy drinking session, they called him Bonzo. He was found dead at guitarist Jimmy Page's house, described as asphyxiation because he inhaled his own Mugaluga after throwing up, drinking 40 shots of vodka in 4 hours. 10 shots of vodka an hour for 4 hours. He was known for his epic velocity, power, and versatility as a percussionist. John Bonham, a founding member of Led Zeppelin, self-taught drummer, influenced countless artists, including Dave Grohl, Neil Peart, Tommy Lee, and Chad Smith. After Bonham died, Led Zeppelin chose to call it quits to honor their bandmate rather than find a new drummer. In a press release, Led Zeppelin explained, "We wish it to be known that the loss of our dear friend and the deep respect we have for his family, together with a sense of undivided harmony felt by ourselves and our manager, have led us to decide that we could not continue as we were." Led Zeppelin, 1980, John Bonham passed away. Let's see, a couple of quick birthdays here for you, and then we're going to do a little something funny. This I'll always remark how bizarre this is. Catherine Zeta-Jones, married to Michael Douglas, both have the same birthday, not the same birth date. Catherine Zeta-Jones is 57 today. Michael Douglas is 82 today. Now, I'll try to a couple of their accomplishments. Michael Douglas, of course, known originally for Streets of San Francisco. He's Kirk Douglas' son, the TV series back then. His movies, he won an Oscar as a producer for One Flew Over the Cuckoo's Nest. He also won an Oscar for his part in Wall Street. He was, Michael Douglas is a distant cousin of Scarlett Johansson. For the record, he was in Perfect Murder, Fatal Instinct, Traffic, Basic Instinct, Fatal Attraction, sorry, Basic Instinct, Instinct, and so many things. She, Catherine Zeta-Jones, was in Mark of Zorro, Chicago, Oceans 12 and 13, Traffic, Entrapment, and so on and so forth. Both have birthdays today. And one, a quick update, Pete, you might find interesting in sports. It was on this day in 1965, the Kansas City Athletics start the ageless wonder Satchel Paige in a game against the Boston Red Sox. 59 years old at the time, the Negro League legend proved his greatness once again, gave up one hit in his three innings of play. Satchel Paige got his nickname Satchel, carrying luggage as a little boy in Mobile. He got caught shoplifting at the age of 12, went to the Industrial School for Negro Children in Mount Meigs, Alabama, and that's where he learned how to pitch. Satchel Paige was an equivalent of a hired gun from 1927 to 1948, the highest paid pitcher of his time. Anybody could hire him. He had fastball, trick pitches, considerable bravado. He would sometimes call in the infield, "Come on in, you guys," and then strike out all three guys. They paid him in the Kansas City Monarchs for his services, and he led the team to four consecutive Negro League pennants. He won three games in a four-game sweep of the Homestead Grays. And Satchel Paige, what a story, age of 59. And one more thing, and Pete, don't kill me for this, but in 1971, the fourth Orioles pitcher wins 20 games in a single season. Four Orioles pitchers did it. Jim Palmer.
10: I can name you all four.
1: Okay, name all four.
10: I can name you all four.
1: Go ahead.
10: Jim Palmer, Dave McNally, Mike Cuellar, and the brave leader, Pat Dobson.
11: All right, sir. And the teams of impressive defense featured four eventual 1971 Gold Glove winners. Second baseman Davey Johnson. I was in the stands when Davey Johnson set the record for home runs by a second baseman with Atlanta.
10: I named you the whole team with the 71 Orioles. All right. I love that team.
11: Who was their shortstop?
10: Bellinger.
11: I believe, and you said it right, Mark Bellinger. By the way, Kurt Gowdy's the one who started calling him Belanger. His name was Mark Bellinger. I played baseball against him. He was old. He was a senior when I was a freshman from Pittsfield, Massachusetts. Anyway, I just wanted to get that in with the four Orioles.
10: Brooks Robinson at third base. Boog Powell at first. Andy Etchebarren and Elrod Hendricks at catcher. Paul Blair in center. Frank Robinson in right. You had Don Buford in left field, among other people as well.
11: Absolutely. Pete Davis, that's why you're the sports guy. Eddie what?
10: I love that team. That's the first great team that I loved.
11: Yeah. By the way, Pete just went on delay for some reason, but he's still with it. Visually,
12: yeah,
11: still
12: reset
11: with
12: it.
11: It's
12: got to
11: reset. Now, Flounder just came. I got a whole bunch of newsy stuff, and I was going to play a little Carmella for you. I may still hear in a minute, giving you a lesson on AI. Oh, my God. I hope she runs again. I really do. Flounder has just revealed a newly published list by the New York Times of the – oh, come on. Open up my – as of the best – 100 TV shows of the 21st century. So, the best 100 best TV shows of the 21st century. And if you want to guess, our number is 404-741-1230, 741-1230. Now, I have the list. I will call off a couple. Again, the New York Times list of the 100 best TV shows.
12: Do the top 10.
11: Well, let me go way down on the list so people kind of get the idea.
10: Yeah. It's DEI.
11: Well, number 75 is Ted Lasso. Number 77 is Modern Family. Number 79 is The Good Wife. Let's see. Shogun is 86.
10: Yep.
11: Dexter, 88.
10: Mm-hmm.
11: Let's see. Community, 97. The 100th best TV show on the New York Times list is Scandal. Gilmore Girls, number 99. That gives an idea of kind of where they rank. Let's see. Downton Abbey is number 52. Let's see. I'm going to do the top 10 because somebody wants to call in and guess them. Now, here's one I've never heard of the show, BoJack Horseman.
10: It's a cartoon on Netflix. It's not very good.
11: It's number 44.
10: It's overrated.
11: That beats The Good Wife by twice.
10: Yeah.
11: Let's see. Happy Valley. I don't even know what that is.
10: I think it's a Welsh show. I've seen one episode.
11: Number 45. Never heard of it. Never heard of Broad City. That's number 46 best show.
10: That's British, I believe.
11: Normal People. Number 49, never heard of it.
10: Nope.
11: Enlightened, never heard of it. 33. True Detective season, number 1. I watched some of those. That's number 35 of the best TV show of 100 in this thing. Homeland is only number 38. That's the one with the girl
10: it
11: and the
10: petered out.
11: Russian guy, right?
10: Yeah, it petered out, though.
11: Well, but it's still kind of surprising. Homeland is down that low. Watchmen.
10: That's ridiculous. That's a horrible show.
11: 39.
10: Horrible show.
11: Adolescence is ranked 40th. I don't know that one either.
10: I don't either. That's a kid thing. Yeah.
11: They have Deadwood at number 24.
10: Yeah, that's too low. Deadwood should be top 10.
11: Yeah. They have The White Lotus at 21.
10: No.
11: Oh, please.
10: Yeah, really.
11: Game
10: of Thrones is too low.
11: Game of Thrones is up there, but it's too low. Well, you want me to do the top 10?
10: Sure.
11: I tell you, we'll come back. In case somebody wants to call while I'm doing it, we'll come back with the top 10, top 20 here of the Time Magazine's best 100 TV shows of this century.
10: Firefly should be on there, too, and it's not.
11: I don't see that one. Anyway, so Kevin P. and Flounder and Letter Up Friday, 404-741-1230. If you want to pick your favorite show, we'll see if it's on there. Look out.
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11: Yeah, here we go. 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
19: As we should.
11: 404-741-1230. You say we have a phone call there, Flounder. 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
12: Yes, we do. Sit tight real quick.
11: Okie dokie. Kimmer, Pete, and Flounder, 404-741-1230.
12: Connie is right here.
11: I'm sorry?
12: Connie is her name.
11: Connie. Hey, Connie, you're on the radio. How's it going?
20: Hey. Gosh, Kimmer, it's been a long time since I talked to you. I'm so happy to do this.
11: Excellent.
20: Happy Friday.
11: Thank you. Same to you.
20: The number one show is Breaking Bad.
11: The number one show on the Time Magazine, New York Times 100 Best TV Shows of the 21st Century. Number one is Breaking Bad.
20: Breaking Bad. Yep.
11: I think
20: Sopranos might be number two or something.
11: Well, number two is The Wire.
20: Oh.
19: No.
11: You know, I never actually even, I don't think I've ever seen that show. I know of it, but I've never seen it. Number three is Mad Men.
10: Which Sopranos isn't on here.
11: Oh, Sopranos has got to be on here somewhere. You got to be kidding.
10: Is that 1990s, late 90s they're putting that in?
11: Oh my God, that can't be. Yeah, but still they were Sopranos.
20: That's crazy, yeah.
11: Wait
20: yeah.
11: a minute, that can't be right.
10: It's not there. Sopranos is not on the list.
11: Holy smoke.
20: No way.
11: Well, how could they? Sopranos was in the 2000s.
10: It started in the 90s, late 90s.
11: They should have an explanation of why The Sopranos isn't on here. If it was also played in the 2000s. So
20: I know.
11: Wow. Well, gee, that's unbelievable. See if you agree about the rest of these. Mad Men number 3, Succession number 4. I think that's way too high.
10: Mm-hmm.
11: Fleabag. Yeah. Never. What the hell's Fleabag?
10: It's another British woke.
11: Oh my
10: BS.
11: God. We don't want Brit. It's American. Please. Game of Thrones number 6. Well, that was huge, obviously. I think that should be up higher. Veep. Now, I thought Veep was a great series. Listed number 7 here. I'm surprised it's that high. But to me, I still have like 30 of them that I've saved on my DVR thing. Because I really did enjoy it that much. 30 Rock, another. I love that one, too. That's number 8. Number 9, Curb Your Enthusiasm. Oh, my God. The number 10 top-rated the top-rated TV show, number 10 of the best TV shows of the century is Atlanta?
10: That's a woke designation. The guy from Community who did it. And it was supposed to be good. I tried to watch it. I couldn't do it. It wasn't for me.
11: Number 11 is The Office, which is worth it. That's good. Arrested Development is 12. I'd put that up higher, honestly, to me. Arrested Development is one of the great, groundbreaking type series. Number 13, Girls. Please. You've got to be kidding.
10: Ugh.
11: Friday Night Lights, number 14, best TV show of the century. Number 15, 6 Feet Under. That might be a little high to me. Kind of dark of a series. The Office British version, number 16. The Americans, number 17.
10: Yeah,
11: again, I think I can't believe they didn't come up with an American sequel.
10: I know.
11: It's still set for it. Most of them are alive, right? The old lady's dead, but I think the rest of them are alive. Oh, God. I can't believe it. I can't believe it. Number 18, best show of the top 100 of the century. Number 18, I May Destroy You? What the hell is that?
10: I don't know that.
11: Number 19 is Chernobyl.
10: Oh, that was great.
11: It was a series, wasn't it?
10: But a little mini series.
11: It's got it down here as just 1 year, 2019, but it was definitely a short series. The Crown, number 20.
10: Yeah.
11: The White Lotus, number 21. That doesn't make any sense. Lost is number 22, best TV show of the century. Number 23, The Comeback. I don't think I know
12: that
11: one.
12: So the Sopranos Club chimed in.
11: Yeah.
12: Before you hit the roof in pure Tony Soprano rage, we, the Sopranos, are the 20th century. First aired in 1999.
10: Yeah. That makes sense. Most of it was in the 2000s.
11: Oh, I got you.
10: Come on.
11: Yeah, I was going to mean seriously. Yeah. Let's see. I got another minute or something to go. Flounder Spunny's going to be a beauty. Let's see. The White Lotus 21, Lost 22.

0: worth talking.
1: Band of Brothers should be higher than 28.
0: Yeah. Yeah. Key and Peele 29. Severance at 30. Survivor is 31. Andor, never heard of it, 32.
1: Star Wars. It's very good, Star Wars.
0: The Pit, 36. Homeland, 38. Watchmen, 39. Adolescence, 40. Louis, 41. Hacks, 42. Happy Valley, 45. Broad City, 46. Anyway. Hey, Flounder, we got a little Flounder's Funny. I hope it didn't blow the whole thing there. We got a little Flounder's Funny action for
2: you. Well, it's because we don't know when it's our time. My grandma been here too long. There's a such thing as too long. She turned 103 years old a couple of months ago. No! Y'all behave. Y'all behave. No! No! My grandma was born when cars was a rumor. Like, 103? She's at that age where we stop saying goodnight to her every night and just goodbye. Any night could be the last night. 103. I love her though. I take care of her. I've been taking care of my grandma since she was 99 years old. I've been doing this by myself. The family asked me, they're like, Willie, you're doing better in life. You're wearing cardigans and glasses now. I've made it to them. This right here. We never thought the day we see you like this, Willie. They were like, Willie, take care of Grams. I'm like, all right, cool. She's 99. What you need, 3 more months of living?
3: Oh, man.
2: Then she turned 100, 101, 102. And I'm like, what are we still doing here, Grandma? You made it. Yeah, she's good. She is good. Every year I still try to do something special for her birthday, though. That's my grandma, all right? Every year I still try to do something like, well, okay, fine, Grandma, you made it. Okay, cool. All right, what? Like, last year we went casket shopping.
3: Oh, man.
2: We did. She wants to pick out her own casket. She found this blue casket with this gold trim on it and it had a Tempur-Pedic insert inside of the, for $3,500 extra, you can put a Tempur-Pedic insert in your casket. She's like, please, baby, please. I was like, oh, I don't care. All right, cool. Like, she doesn't need to know that she's about to be cremated, man.
0: Flounder.
3: That is Mr. Willie McGraham.
0: Oh, I love it. All right, boys, have a great weekend. Hi to your sweet girls. And in the meantime, Christine, sing me home, baby. I gotta go. You're killing me. Well, look out, her.
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5: Maine. I'm Lisa Lacerra, Fox News. That's President Trump's assessment after 3 days of meetings with China's President Xi Jinping.
6: I think we've made tremendous strides. We've made great strides. Very positive for both countries.
5: The president says the two talked about the Iran conflict. China's a top buyer of Iranian oil, along with artificial intelligence and the economy. Xi and his wife are now headed back to China, but he told President Trump the two will meet 2 more times later this year. Iran's foreign minister has proposed a plan that would reopen the Strait of Hormuz, but the U.S. would have to meet certain conditions.
7: The proposal laid out by the Iranian foreign minister to reporters on the sidelines of the United Nations General Assembly resembles the commitments in June's so-called Memorandum of Understanding with the U.S. that quickly collapsed. The seven-day plan calls for all hostilities to end, including in Lebanon, the U.S. release of Iran's frozen assets, a waiver of sanctions on Iranian oil, and lifting the naval blockade on Iran. On the last day, the Strait of Hormuz would be reopened. Iran's foreign minister said his country was ready to put the plan into effect.

0: effect as soon as President Trump agreed to it.
1: Fox's Tanya J. Powers. The proposal comes after the presidents of both countries delivered hostile speeches at the UN this week, with President Trump threatening Iran with annihilation. The Supreme Court lifting a lower court's restrictions, allowing states to resume using a controversial federal tool to check voter eligibility before the November election. The lower court had said the technology violates voter privacy and can lead to wrongful voter purges. Millions of people from Virginia to Massachusetts in the path of what forecasters warn could be a powerful nor'easter. The National Weather Service says there could be flooding in the mid-Atlantic, and wind gusts could reach 65 miles per hour on Cape Cod and the nearby islands. The outer rain bands of the storm expected to begin impacting New York this evening. 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
1: The deaths of two college students in Mississippi bringing scrutiny over products allegedly containing an extract that's widely unregulated.
5: Deaths of two University of Mississippi students are being investigated as possible overdoses as police found packages of products claiming to contain the extract kratom near the bodies. But an industry group is pushing back on public criticism of the extract, saying the products found might have been manipulated considering the lack of FDA regulation.
6: And please, for the media, do not write the conclusion before the laboratory writes the report. All of us want answers.
5: Mac Haddow with the American Kratom Association. Proponents of the extract claim in proper doses it can bring pain relief and mood stabilization. Eben Brown, Fox News.
1: Two arrests have been made in that case. Social media platform X facing fines from regulators in Europe.
7: The European Union's regulator, the European Commission, says it will defend its fines of about $137 million. It has accused social media platform X of breaching its digital regulations. Elon Musk is fighting to have his case dismissed, and the U.S. Justice Department has filed an application to support X. Regulators claim X's blue check marks break rules because they involve deceptive design practices and could expose users to scams and manipulation. The Justice Department says if the fine is upheld, it may have significant implications for U.S. online platforms and other companies providing digital services in the EU. Ginny Coselda, Fox News.
1: Volkswagen says it's recalling nearly 3 million Volkswagen and Audi vehicles made between 2017 and 2024 as a precautionary measure because the failure of a screw could cause a loss of steering. Germany's Motor Vehicle Agency says there have been no known incidents or accidents related to the issue. I'm Lisa Lacerra. This is Fox News.
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0: Let's have some fun on a Friday, a glorious Friday. Sit back and celebrate. You have survived another week, and it's weekend time, baby, and we are going to have such a fun show for you tonight on the world famous Jesse Kelly Show, because it's an Ask Dr. Jesse Friday, and we have all these questions, from voting for the lesser of two evils. Is Ukraine jacking up the cost of diesel on purpose? Is this to get Trump? Why haven't there been arrests of Obama and his minions for what they pulled against Trump? All that, food challenges, history stuff, is the media just blind to reality? So much more coming up on the world famous Jesse Kelly Show. There's even dating questions. Now, before we get to that, I want to do this. Guy emails, it's a long email, I'm not going to read the whole thing. His name's Dave. But he's talking about the midterms, and clearly he's a little disenfranchised, if you will, with he didn't specify whether it was Trump, the GOP, one or the two, all of the above. He didn't specify, but he's a little disheartened and basically said, I'm tired of voting for the lesser of two evils. I'm tired of this. I want to stop voting for the lesser of two evils. And I just wanted to address how I feel about this. First, I sympathize with that. And I can't count how many times in my voting life I have said or thought something similar. Man, when am I going to get a candidate who inspires me? When am I going to get somebody who more aligns with me and is a champion on the things I want? I mean, how many times have you said that in your voting life? I can't count how many times I have said that in my voting life. So if that's how you think, I sympathize. You know, communists, the Democrats, are sick, evil, and demonic, but you also think Republicans are sometimes complicit, and they are. Sometimes, oftentimes weak, and of course they are. They betray us, they'll go back on promises, and so you say to yourself, what recourse do I have? In the United States of America, it's a weird system, frankly. To have a two-party system is weird. It's weird. It's not that that's never happened before or isn't that way in other parts of the world, but in lots and lots and lots of parts of the world, there are all kinds of parties, all kinds of them. 20, 30 political parties, and they'll gather together and figure out where they agree with each other to get legislation passed. But I'll tell you what, wouldn't that give you more options? That when this party screws you or that party screws you, you can go over. But what we have now is something all people hate. I hate it and you hate it. We have a lack of choices. Options. Your options in this country are you can vote for the communists and they will destroy your country as fast as they possibly can, or you can vote for the cowardly idiots who go back on their promises and betray us and all the other things in the GOP. And man, wow, talk about an option of lima beans or cauliflower for dinner. That just sucks, doesn't it? It's awful. And because we don't want that to be the case, it's tempting, and I'm not telling you not to do this, by the way. I never told you how to vote. I'll tell you how I'm voting. It's tempting to say, I need to fix the GOP. I have to punish the GOP. The only option available to me in this general election to punish the GOP for their weakness and cowardice and failure, my only option is sit it out. Or vote for Democrats if you're really, really mad about it. Sit it out or vote for Democrats. That's what we want. And that's the thinking when people say that. And again, I sympathize with that. Let me explain how I look at it, though. I know our choices are crappy, but that's life. Are you under the impression that there have been long periods of time in countries, including our own, where there were great choices? I mean, that whole Thomas Jefferson, John Adams, you know, George Washington era, that was pretty short. That was real short. Do you think that other people, they've had great options that excited them? People across the globe, across history, have had to pick one or two crappy guys. Let me point out something wonderful. At least you get to pick. How many peoples throughout history have been ruled over by kings, monarchs of some kind? Some sort of government where the vote doesn't matter at all. If you even get one, they just lie about it. How many people have lived in that? We don't. And I know Democrats steal election. I know that. But we don't live in that. We at least get a crappy choice, lima beans or cauliflower. The other people, they just got told, guess what? It's lima beans. So that's something. Now, as far as punishing the GOP goes for its weakness and cowardice and failure, I too want that. Because they are cowards and weaklings, they have to be whipped into line. They do. All of them, even the ones you like, have to be whipped back into line from time to time when they try to screw us over. The whipping is during the primary. I cannot stop stressing this. The primary election you ignore is more important than the general election you get invested in. The primary election, that is when you have your opportunity, and I have my opportunity, to punish Republicans we dislike. That is the moment where we can send them our discontent and make sure they hear it. And we've been a lot better about that, so I'm not going to beat us up like the way I used to. We've been better about that, waking up, getting involved. We're better. We have a long way to go, but we're better about that. But that is when you pull out the bullwhip and crack it across the back of the GOP during the primary. During the general, I don't do that as much as I hate them. Look, I was out there voting for John McCain. I was out there voting for Mitt Romney. Look, pick your Republican nominee. I have grabbed two fingers, closed my nose with them, and walked into the voting booth and hammered that button many, many times before. And I didn't do it because I loved Mitt Romney or because I thought Mitt Romney was going to be worth the crap or anything. I did it because I knew in, well, the Mitt Romney election, the alternative was Barack freaking Obama, and Mitt Romney was the better option. As long as you are governed by men, you will be governed by the lesser of two evils. That's life. It sucks. We can, however, make the GOP better if we get involved in primary elections. Primary elections. And you know, that's what the Republicans, the bad ones, the McConnell types, that's what they truly fear. Most of those guys, the super powerful swamp rats who are guarding everything that we hate, most of those guys are fairly untouchable in a general election. They've been there long enough. They've raised enough money. You're just not going to take them down. You're not taking down John Thune in a general election. Blood red state, he's going to have endless quantities of money. There is no chance, zero, zip, zilch, you're going to take down John Thune in a general election. So John Thune, you think he stresses a general election? He probably is asleep at 8 o'clock on election night. They wake him up when it's time to go out and pretend like he's surprised. Whoa, I can't believe I won again. You know what makes those types nervous? A serious primary challenger. A serious primary challenger where you and me, we get involved. We make phone calls during the primary, knock on doors. Maybe if you have the money, which no one does right now, but maybe if you have the money, you donate. That's what the swamp rats truly fear. That's how we whip the GOP. You whip them in the primary. That's how I look at it. I've told you how I intend to vote. If you are so disgusted with the GOP and the cost of gas and things like that, that you're not, I'm not going to call you an idiot. I, I'm not going to do that, but it's completely justified for you to feel that way. I'm just telling you how I feel. All right? Now, speaking of Obama, where are the arrests after what they did? We'll talk about that. We'll talk about Ukraine, diesel fuel, so much more to go on the world-famous Jesse Kelly show. Before we get to those things, let's do this. Something practical. Your cell phone. Everyone has one. Everybody has a cell phone. These cell phone companies are really bad. I mean, honestly, really evil. They are. I would invite you to do this. Pick up your cell phone. Do a little search. Look for the name of your wireless company in Pride Month. Tell me what you find. Now, do you want to fund that crap? You can just switch to PureTalk. You won't fund that crap anymore. You switch to PureTalk, you get the patriotic cell phone service. They hire Americans, run by a Vietnam veteran. And go ahead and while you're there, look up PureTalk in Pride Month. You won't find much. Pick up that phone, dial #250 and say Jesse Kelly. 10 minutes on the phone, you make the switch, you write his reign. #250, say Jesse Kelly. We'll be back.
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6: Well, as many of you know, I love watching police videos on the tube at night. Some of my favorites are when they drag some drunk off of an airplane because the captain refuses to fly with them. And I like the people that scream, "I know my rights! I know my rights!" when the police are trying to arrest them for disorderly conduct, whatever. I love it. I know my rights. People generally don't know bull about their rights, especially people that start talking about my right to health care or my right to housing. So let's have a little bit of an education on rights. Bernie Sanders at it again yesterday, the communist, talking about the right to health care. Do you think you have a right to health care? Now, follow me on this. That would require a nurse or a doctor or a facility where they treat you, implements, medications, and the services of a doctor. All of these things cost money. So you and your right to health care, how does that work out? If somebody creates a surgical instrument or a tongue depressor, you have a right to one. They must give it to you because you have a right to it. Or a doctor must give up part of his life, his time, to treat you because you have rights. Let's make it simple. Nobody has any right to another person's life, liberty, or property, even if it's a tongue depressor. You can't walk up to a doctor, put a gun to their head and say, "Come treat me." You can't do it, and you can't ask the government to do it for you. Okay, but there is one exception under our Constitution. One place where you can force somebody to serve you against their will. Jury duty. But that is in our Constitution. Therefore, a legitimate right. The tongue depressor? No. Can you think of anything else? Neil Bortz, Extra 106.3.
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0: Show and a wonderful Ask Dr. Jesse Friday as we start hammering away at all these questions and tackling all the problems of the world. Just remember something. The weekend is here. Put a freaking smile on your face. Hey, Jesse. By all non-corporate media accounts, there has been plenty of evidence unearthed that Obama and his communist minions engaged in a soft coup against Trump and the American people. Why no arrests would seem to be an easy way to take out the threat to this country. All right. So let's have an uncomfortable talk. I have said for the longest time, and I really believe this, that the worst punishments in a society should not actually be reserved for, you know, rapists and murderers. Yeah, you can give them all capital punishment. That's fine. But the worst possible punishments in a society, they should be reserved for government officials who abuse their official government positions. And I really mean that. It's a way to safeguard the people of the country. There is so much power that comes with working for the EPA, the FBI, a local cop, you know, the city council, whatever. Pick your spot, state, local, federal. There is so much power that comes there. If you choose to use that power to enrich yourself or punish your political opponents or something like that, those should be the most severe punishments. That guy, I'm not going to play him for you. I played him many times before. That FBI agent, special agent, former special agent, Elvis Chan, the guy who was obviously banging down Facebook's door, telling them to censor things to protect Joe Biden. I think that guy should get life in prison, minimum. He's never going to see a day in prison, I don't think, but that should be it. Okay, so that's what I think about it. But there's also, there's another side to that, and one we should acknowledge. If you are a country, and I actually had Senator Mike Lee say this to me one time, and he was right. I disagreed with him, and we kind of came to an agreement on it, but he said this to me. He said, if you get to a place in a country where the ruling party starts arresting the last ruling party when they're out of power, you have entered an extremely dangerous place in your country. And that hardly ever ends well. That's why they don't do it. That's why mostly they don't do it. Now, here's the problem for the GOP. The problem for the GOP is the communists have already crossed that line. Because Donald Trump is president for the second time, we lose sight of the fact that the likely scenario, was that Donald Trump was going to be in prison on Election Day. That was the likely outcome. Remember, convicted already. Convicted. I can show you a picture right now of his mugshot. Multiple jurisdictions, wherever they had power. And in Georgia, that case that blew up because Fannie Willis and Nathan Wade ended up having an affair. In Georgia, the way their state law works is the second you're convicted, you go to state prison. You can do your appeal from there. It's not like other ones. If that case doesn't get blown up, Donald Trump spends election night in a Georgia state prison. That was the likely outcome. The communists have already crossed that line. I believe that there is some hesitation by
9: The D.C. GOP types, including Trump himself, not calling him soft on this, but including Trump himself, I think there's this hesitation to cross that line back. That maybe that Biden, that whole Biden thing, maybe that was just a little blip in the radar. That was a one-off. Surely the next group of Democrats who take power, whenever Democrats, God forbid, take power again, surely the next group, they'll set that stuff aside and just go back to kind of being normal Democrats. I would argue that is painfully naive and very, very wishful thinking. The truth is that the things Obama did after Hillary Clinton lost that election, that it was that period of time after Hillary Clinton lost the election, Barack Obama was still president. There was a few months in there, like there always is. There was a couple months there, and Barack Obama chose to use the powers of the federal government, FBI, CIA, and others, to destroy Donald Trump's presidency before it even began. Barack Obama has to go to prison for that. But like I said, the other side of that is, do we want to start arresting former presidents? Do we want the new president to arrest the former president? We don't like the ugly place we are, and we don't like the ugly place we're going. And it's a very human nature thing to just pretend like things are okay. To pretend like things aren't as bad as they are. I keep stressing this, and I will keep stressing this. Communists don't go backwards. They don't look at the evil they did and learn lessons and feel bad. The only lesson communists learn after they do something evil that didn't solve all their problems, the only lesson they ever learn is that they weren't quite evil enough. That's the only lesson they ever learned. You want a good example of this? I just threw a brief little, it's just going to be a couple minutes, a little brief history thing, a good example of this. Remember that the Russian Revolution happened during World War I. That's when the Bolsheviks, the communists, they ended up taking down the government in the Russian Empire. Now, they took down the government, but they didn't know how to run a government. They were scumbags and dirtballs. We'll talk about that in a second. Hang on.

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2: News. I'm John Saucier. President Trump's state visit with the Chinese president coming to an end today at the White House. Speaking through translation, President Xi Jinping talks about strengthening the relationship between the USA and China.
3: When the president visited China in May, we agreed on the vision of building a constructive China-US relationship of strategic stability. This time, we've agreed to add new substance to it.
2: The two leaders held talks about the Middle East tariffs and AI, among other topics. The U.S. Supreme Court has just made a ruling and turned away an attempt to use a new Missouri congressional map that had been backed by President Trump. This may put an end to a long-running legal dispute as absentee voting is now underway in the midterm elections. The justices stopped a federal appeals court ruling that would have revived the Republican-friendly map for the November elections there in Missouri. 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

0: 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And don't forget, you can email your questions in to Jesse at JesseKellyShow.com. So I finished it off teasing just a very mini, don't get your hopes up, little mini history thing here. So the Russian Revolution happens. The Bolsheviks, Lenin and his types, they take out the Russian government, the Russian ruling government. And we all know the story. They execute the royal family, whatever. Okay. Well, what do you do now? What do you do now? Because the guys who just took out the government, they occupied the capital. They don't know how to run a country. They don't know the logistics of anything. They don't know anything. These are violent, demonic scumbags who know how to kill and rob and rape. And that's what they did. And they walked into basically picture the whole government, the royal family, picture it as one building. They walked in the building and shot everyone in the face. So yeah, you're in charge, but what do you do now? There's this huge country called Russia. People, cities spread everywhere, millions and millions of people, and, you know, they need things, basic things like even food. And the morons, the degenerate thugs who took over that country had no earthly idea how to get anything like that done. Strike a trade deal with someone, let's organize this, that, these are the least accomplished dirtball people in the world. So what do you think they did? The only thing communists know how to do. They started handing out guns. They started sending out mobs of people to go shoot everybody who opposed them and start stealing as much as they could possibly steal for food. They would arm a bunch of criminals, by the way. Remember we talk about how much communists love criminals? This is why Democrats love criminals. Those guys who were wearing, you know, the red uniform, whether it was the Cheka or the Red Army or whatever. Have you ever wondered where a lot of those guys came from? Yeah, a lot of them came from prison. It's not that they were believing communists. They love to murder people. They love to steal. They love to rape. And the communists walked in and said, I can use that guy. Hey, here's a uniform. Here's a gun. Now here's what I want you to do. Go get 10 of your dirtball friends and I want you to go out to the countryside and slaughter everyone you can and steal all their food and bring it back here. And they just started doing this. Well, surprise, surprise. As they're doing this, they're butchering this family and torturing this family and they impaled this family. By the way, that was definitely a thing the Cheka did, impalement, just like Vlad the Impaler, right? As they're butchering them and butchering them and butchering them, people are getting mad, understandably. People are gathering together and forming kind of a counter army to fight back against the Bolsheviks. It's this really horrible period of time. And every time you read the book, it's amazing. There are books on it. There are tons of books on it. Every single time Lenin and his Bolsheviks were facing some huge uprising, huge unrest, huge this, huge that, every single time they decided we haven't killed enough of them yet. There was never a moment that I have read where they said, you know, ooh, they have a good point. All right, you know what? We've pushed things a little too far. Now we have 1,000 angry people here. We push things too far. Let's back off a little bit and be reasonable. But it never crosses their mind. The communist doesn't go backwards. He's not sorry. He is demonic. Communism is of the devil. It truly is. And if you don't believe me when I say that, I would really invite you to go grab just one. You'll end up getting hooked and you'll grab more than one. Go grab just one book on this period of time I'm talking to you about here, this post-Russian Revolution time, and listen to how sick and evil these people are. They are, you know, ISIS. We all know ISIS. We all remember the ISIS era where those jihadi savages were beheading everybody and raping everybody and destroying everything. And because ISIS, they were proud of all that. They kept putting out videos of it. So you and me, we got to see a lot of this stuff. It was horrible. And you look at that stuff and you think to yourself, and I've said this before, those have to be the most evil people who've ever walked the planet. They really have to be. Yeah, Bolsheviks are worse. I'm not even kidding. worse. At least equal to them. I have never in my life, and I've read all of them, the Mongols, ISIS, you name it, I have never in my life read about a people more committed to violence and pain than communists. They are dark, really, really dark. And here in the United States of America, we have them. They have been constrained in this country by our system. Well, our system was largely built to kind of hold back their worst impulses. Those systems are breaking down, of course, but they've been constrained here by that. They've been constrained largely by the Second Amendment. And I know people think maybe I just say this. Maybe you believe me, maybe I don't. If we did not have the Second Amendment, Democrats in your area would have already been killing people and torturing people. Did you know that? I'm telling you right now they would. That's how they think. They are naturally this way. So back to the Obama and his minions types and arresting these people. If you want to stop a communist revolution, you are going to have to step up in time and say, no. Nope, this is too far, and you are going to have to be bold enough to arrest them for their criminal behavior and throw them in prison. You don't just go arrest your political opponents, but you don't have to, because communists will break the law. You have to break the law to fight a revolution. And these people all break the law because they're fighting a revolution. What we cannot do is what there's still way too much of now is, and it's, well, if we do that, that's a bridge too far, then they might do. There's no they might. They will. They already have, and they will again. I promise you that. Cross my heart and hope to die. They will. They dumped during the last administration. They dumped the last few moderate holdouts there were because they were holding them back. Those people are gone. Anyway, Jesse, do you think Ukraine is purposely bombing Russian diesel fuel to harm Trump and Republicans as Democrats seem more willing to give them money to keep the war going? Says his name is Jeff. Look, I can't tell you you're wrong. I can't tell you you're wrong that Ukraine is doing this to bring Democrats back to power. But I can't say you're right either. I don't know that. I don't know that. What I do know is this, that for whatever reason, and there are all kinds of theories on this, the world, NATO, decided that it should throw its full military backing behind Ukraine. You can feel bad for Ukraine, and you probably should at this point in time because the place is rubble, but Ukraine is not a NATO country. We had no obligation. NATO had no obligation to step in and back Ukraine when Russia invaded. I don't like the idea of Russia invading and grabbing Ukrainian territory as much as the next man, but there are all kinds of things I don't like that I have to live with. That's life. Instead, the whole Western world, including the United States of America, decided that this Russian aggression should be matched, that we should immediately start pouring military materials and money into Ukraine so they could fight back against Russia. Well, what has happened is Ukraine, because of us, has advanced militarily and they've acquired enough resources. They now have the ability to attack deep inside Russia. And Ukraine is, of course, going to use that ability because Russia's been using that ability on them. You know, turnabout's fair play. But the end result of that is $6.50 a gallon diesel fuel. And I'm sorry to say, like I said before, we paid for that. We paid for that Ukrainian equipment that is raising diesel fuel. I don't know what else to say. We paid for that. It would have been a lot better off for the world. I can't speak for Ukraine. I won't speak for them. It would have been a lot better off for the entire planet, and most definitely better for you if the Russians had just taken the territory they wanted. We let Ukraine fight a little bit, collapse, and move on. But that didn't happen, and now we're here. Let me talk to you something about something. 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
8: Hey, this is Tom, the Honest Car Guy. I'm here with Mr. Dillon, and I want to let him talk to you a little bit about the Honest Car Guy, and I'm going to let him tell his story.
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It is the Jesse Kelly Show. Remember, if you miss any part of the show, you can download it iHeart, Spotify, iTunes, Master Ninja, Jesse. I have recently found myself watching a ton of videos online of people taking on food challenges. I think I could take some of the spicy challenges, but some of these people take down 6, 7, 8 pounds of grub in under an hour. Which would you rather face, Menu Whisper, volume or spice? Well, I think it would have to be spice for me. Now, I like spicy food. I do. But I'm not over the top with it. I definitely like some heat to my food. But I don't want my face melting off. I want to enjoy a meal. I don't want to look at it as a strength challenge of some kind. Just add a little heat to my meal and I'm fine. I think it would have to be spice. And the reason I say it would have to be spice is this. I know you're about to make fun of me. Okay. I understand when I tell you this story, you're going to make fun of me, but here it is. A couple weeks ago, Ab and I go out to this little, local diner in our area. We go out to, it's for dinner, Saturday night. We go out to this local diner and they were having steak specials there. I sit down, we sit down at the table, we get ready to order food. I like ribeyes and I like fillets. I like them both. They have an 8 ounce fillet on the menu. I'm getting ready to order the 8 ounce fillet. Our waiter, good kid, said, "Hey man, you've got to try our ribeye. I'm telling you, you've got to try this ribeye. It's amazing." Well, I love a good ribeye. It didn't take a lot to talk me into it. I order the 16 ounce ribeye. 16 ounce ribeye, right? I order a side of mac and cheese because I'm an American. Other than that, nothing else. Ribeye, mac and cheese, drinking a water. I couldn't finish the whole thing. Chris is asking how much was left. I bet there were 4 ounces left, 3 or 4 ounces left. Now, if you're a dude, I know you're typing out an insulting email right now, and I deserve it. And I'm telling you, for most of my life, that would have been no problem. I mean, gosh, 20-year-old Jesse, you bring me two of them bad boys, I'll take them both down. I can't eat like I used to eat now. And it drives me crazy because it was delicious and I'm still taking bites and I'm getting full and I'm all, there's no way I'm full. I haven't fit. I can't eat a 16 ounce steak. Now what, Chris? Chris said those food challenge guys that eat a lot stretch their stomachs out with water. Look, I know I'm behind on the techniques, but I'm telling you, I just can't eat like I used to. And it's kind of embarrassing. It's humiliating. I had to ask the waiter for a to-go box for my steak. Oh, I know, Chris. I know. Why couldn't, I'm not going to leave it there. Steak is expensive now. It's steak. It sucks. Anyway, spices, I think. Spice would be me. Hey, Jesse. First, just let me ask you why you didn't go into your son's room and call him a pink flower for missing school last week. Oh, I did. I most definitely did. Second, I've been reading articles about some of the press have been banned and Fox News's White House Bureau or something said they weren't going to cover it anymore in protest. Here's my question. Do you think the press realizes they are no longer relevant? Most people I know don't watch or listen to any mainstream unless they are a filthy commie. What say you? Does the media realize it's irrelevant? This is the best way I can describe this. There are certain industries, certain walks of life that self-importance really, really seems to grow. I'll put it that way. And oftentimes it is justified. Doctors, the medical profession, doctors are pretty cocky sometimes. They have a skill set other people don't have, a skill set people want and need. Doctors are pretty friggin' cocky sometimes. They have this God complex. I know a bunch of crap you don't know. Doctors. Law enforcement. They know how important they are. They know
that they are the thing standing between you and me and bad guys. And sometimes law enforcement guys are pretty cocky about that. The media breeds these people. The media people are taught from the earliest time they start journalism school in college, media people are taught that they are honestly the warriors of our society. That is what they are taught. They are. And a few of the idiots have come out and said things like, I think her name was Kathy Turr. She compared herself to a fireman, like a fireman running towards the blaze. We have to stand up to power. I mean, like, that's how these people see themselves. It

0: pieces about them. That's not what the media or the press corps does. The press is there to question, they're there to test, they're there to hold power to account. And I know that from doing probably thousands of briefings in front of press who were asking difficult questions. And guess what we never did? Kick them out of the building.
1: They're there to hold power to account. Look, I don't see them that way, and you don't see them that way. You know they're dirty commies destroying the country. But they see themselves as being really, really important. So you could hold up the ratings in front of that crew at CNN and say, I don't know who you think you are, but no one even watches your show anymore. Wouldn't sway them a bit. They still feel like they're the protectors of the republic. I don't understand it. All right, we have so much to get to. Those ICE protests in Austin, where did they go? We'll talk more about fraud. We'll talk about Canada briefly, trust me. 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
5: 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This is 680 The Fan's Friday Night Football Game of the Week. My name is Steve West, along with Will Hopkins and Brandon Joseph. We'll be talking high school football for the next 30 minutes on our pregame show. And we've got a good one tonight, fellas, at Hughes Spalding Stadium in Brookhaven, Blessed Trinity and Marist. And Will Hopkins, great to have you here in the studio. Big matchup tonight between a couple of traditional North Atlanta powers.
6: Yeah, no, it should be a good one. Blessed Trinity coming in undefeated. Marist just the one loss to undefeated Brookwood. So this is a highly anticipated matchup. Looking at our 680 The Fan Georgia High School Football Scoreboard Show rankings, we've got Blessed Trinity coming in ranked number 2 in 5A, and we've got Marist at number 5. So a top 5 matchup, what's not to be excited about?
5: Brandon Joseph, Marist will be going for program victory number 800. The War Eagles first fielded a team way back in 1912, and Marist

0: Hurst has a chance to join the 800 Club tonight, along with Valdosta, LaGrange, and Gainesville.
1: This is a rematch of the 2017 4A State Championship. Of course, these two storied private school programs. I mean, there was a time not too long ago where this would have been the talk of the state. I know it's our game of the week. It's GPB's game of the week. But nobody else would be talking much about any other games other than this one in the time now because, you know, high school football, kind of like college football now, is not so much regional, but high school football is all across this state. We have some great matchups across the state that we will be talking about in just a little bit as well. But yeah, Marist has won the last two of these matchups, but before that it was BT's World that Marist had to run through. So it's a nice night to have a rivalry renewed.
0: And Brandon, while Blessed Trinity is a much younger school and football program, having only been in existence since 2001, as you say, these two already have quite a history together. Marist leads the all-time series 5-4, a 36-game winning streak right now in region games for Marist. That goes back to 2019, but oh, by the way, the last team to beat the War Eagles in region play was Blessed Trinity.
1: Yeah, and you just think about the alumni from this school. I mean, Justice Haynes from BT. You had Kyle Hamilton from Marist. The list goes on and on.
2: Sean McVay.
1: Guys. Yeah, Sean McVay, of course, from Marist as well. And, you know, these are just two very storied programs and what they can accomplish. And, you know, now that we have the rankings separated, you know, especially at the lower tiers in public and private, I mean, this would be an all-time potential, you know, state finals preview no matter what. No matter, you know, what classification there was in, but, you know, if we intermingle the public schools. So, you know, to have a high quality private matchup tonight is going to be a real fun game to keep track of.
0: And Will, Blessed Trinity, was the last team, as we said a moment ago, to beat Marist in region play. 33-30 affair, that took place way back in 2019 before the pandemic. Blessed Trinity would win its third consecutive state title that year. The first of which came in 2017 when Blessed Trinity beat, you guessed it, Marist in the state championship game.
2: Yeah, I mean, a lot of history between these two sides, not just individually, but as you mentioned, actually against each other. And since then, some coaching changes, not at Marist. We know Alan Chadwick's been there a long time, but Ed Dudley at BT has fared phenomenally, 31-10, and he's coached a long time, maybe not all at BT, but he's nearing 250 career wins, and he's got a good group this year.
0: Brandon, two of the winningest active coaches, I should say, in the state. Chadwick, as we mentioned a moment ago, second all-time in wins, just 17 away from tying Larry Campbell's all-time record. But Blessed Trinity head coach Ed Dudley, he's second among active coaches in terms of victories with 243. And unlike Chadwick, who's done it all in one place, Trinity's been around the state of Georgia. Buford, Walton, Ware County, Carrollton, Winder Barrow, wherever he's gone, those programs have been very successful.
1: Yeah, we have, you know, the stalwart and the traveler. Let's kind of put it that way in terms of the matchups there. And yeah, just two legendary coaches amongst the state. And, you know, Alan Chadwick, vastly known for having his system and the amount of guys he can get to fit and adapt in his system. Ed Dudley, have system, will travel. The ability to go into, and you list the schools, you know, those are schools that were at very different points when he came in, and he turned them all into very successful programs. So, I mean, for, you know, the lineage of the schools in place, it's all led by their coaches. Even though Ed Dudley hasn't been there as long as Alan Chadwick, I mean, nobody's been anywhere in this state as long as Alan Chadwick has been at Marist, but it is really a testament to the type of coaches they have and the staff that they put together and the leadership they bring to a program. They're stabilizers.
0: Yeah, 460-84 for Coach Chadwick. I'm sure there's some ties in there somewhere. 42nd year as the head coach at Marist and his 51 years at the school. Marist with 3 state championships in the time that he's been there. We'll get more in depth into our game of the week week between Blessed Trinity and Marist. Carl Worrell and Adam Baum will have the call from Hughes Spalding Stadium. But let's take a look at some of the other big games around the metro and the state tonight. I'm going to break down one of them here at the get-go, and then Will and Brandon, I want you guys to take it the rest of the way in terms of the games that you're looking at. I'm going to start out up in Northwest Georgia here. A couple of programs that we don't talk about a lot. One we talk about even less than the other, but I'm talking about Model and Bremen tonight at the Bremen Athletic Field. They're out I-20 towards the Alabama line. Model is 4-0 this season. 1-0 in Region 6, Class 2A. They are unranked and were 2-8 last year. In fact, coming into this year, Model had lost 12 of their previous 14 games. So this is a very surprising turnaround here for the Blue Devils. Bremen 4-0, also 1-0 in Region 6, Class 2A. They are ranked in the sixth spot here. Bremen won this game last year 42-6. I'm expecting this one to be a lot closer. And that's a tough region because the other team in this region is number one ranked Heard County. So an interesting matchup. Bremen blew out the four-time reigning state Class A champion Bowdoin to open the season 38-16. That kind of got everyone's attention. Model is 4-0 for the first time since 2016. That was also the last time the Blue Devils started 5-0. Entering this season, Model, as we said, had lost 12 of 14 games. They've beaten every opponent this year by at least 24 points, including traditional Class A power Tryon, 31-7. Until that victory, Model was riding a 51-game losing streak against top 10 opponents. Model had not won a game versus the same class top 10 opponent, or has not won a game versus the same class top 10 opponent since 1980 when they beat West Rome. They'll have a chance to do that tonight. Model quarterback Brenton Bell getting it done this year. 595 passing yards, 9 touchdowns without a pick. Bremen and Model, two of the highest scoring teams in Class 2A. Bremen is third overall at 46.5 points per game. Model is fourth overall at 45.3. And going by any metric, guys, these are two of the most improved teams in all of Class 2A. Should be a great one tonight, Model and Bremen out there in West Georgia.
1: Yeah, that's going to be a phenomenal matchup. Can't wait to get the score of that one. My first contest of the evening. We're going to go to South Georgia. If you leave now, you will not make it in time for the game to finish, we believe. So don't bother trying to go down to Leesburg there. Number one and number two in our 680, the Fan Georgia High School Football Scoreboard Show rankings in 6A. Thomas County Central taking on Lee County. Now, we have them 1-2 in our poll. That's generally the consensus in the 6A classification. However, those dreaded letters, and I made it 10 minutes and 17 seconds before I mentioned PSR, which is very nice to be the one that gets to bring it up for the first time on one of these pregame shows. Thomas County Central sits at 8. In the 6A rankings in PSR currently, Lee County fourth. So it's a huge matchup inside the top 10, and how that multiplier will work in teams you play and play in who they play and win and things like that. But huge matchup there. And remember, this is the Thomas County team coming off the state championship, but they got the new quarterback. They got Aiden McPherson over from Rome. The thing is, though, Aiden McPherson has played roughly about half of the games, in terms of, you know, being in, and not because of injury, just because they've been blowing people out. They're 4-0, and he has played to what has amounted to 2 games this season in terms of quarter or time played. So that's going to be a real test for them, because you think he's going to have to go 4 quarters against Lee County tonight. Lee County, a very good defense. They go back and forth, a lot between these two in terms of how they complement each other. I think this is going to be a great game. And it's going to come down to quarterback play. I mean, Lee County, they've had some questions at quarterback position. The guy who is the quarterback who started the season at quarterback and now the starting quarterback. They had a transfer in from Colquitt last year, Cohen Lawson. He has now earned that starting quarterback role. Be interesting to see if he is the guy moving forward or if they move Jordan Bush back to the quarterback position. Either way, they're going to need to be able to push the ball down the field. We know Thomas County Central can put up points. The thing is, what does Aiden McPherson look like in four quarters of a tough football game? Because this Lee County defense can match up pretty well against Thomas County Central. So I don't expect it to be a walkover blowout for Justin Rogers and TCC tonight, but it should be a very fun game down there in Leesburg.
2: I was going to talk about the same game, but don't worry, I've got other stuff. But one versus two, how could you not highlight that? But we have another one versus two. In 3A, we've got Toombs County ranked first in our 680 poll. We've got Pierce County ranked second, and they are kicking it off a little bit later, 8 o'clock at Booster Stadium. Pierce County has won the last five meetings, but these two are ranked in the opposite of those past matchups, where Toombs, who's lost those last five, is actually ranked number one in 3A, and these offenses are unbelievable. The Bears of Pierce County averaging 46.3 points per game, but hey, that's nothing compared to the Bulldogs of Toombs County, who are averaging 56.8 points per game. Just unbelievable. And we'll see two really good running backs. For Pierce County, it'll be Javion Williams. Over 1,100 yards and 16 touchdowns. Reminder, this is week six, and they've only played four games. So you do the math, averaging almost 300 yards per game. And then over on the Toombs County side, Dontarius Mincy averaging 858 yards, not too shabby either, over 200 yards a game. And he's got 19 scores. So just unbelievable offenses, unbelievable rushing attacks. And it's such a treat that we have two one-versus-two games in 1 week here in week six.
0: Brandon, you got another one before we go to break, and take your time.
1: Yeah, we're going to go to Gwinnett County. Again, I would be remiss if I did not bring up Gwinnett County. I think a lot of people call me the Gwinnett County bandwagoner on the show. But Norcross at Brookwood, is a great team. They are one of the teams that I think could potentially be one of those sleeper teams. I mean, the big dogs up there in 7A don't often include Brookwood when you talk about them, but the Broncos are looking really good. This would be a tough matchup against Norcross. Norcross is a really stingy defense they played. I had them in the first week against Mill Creek. Now, Mill Creek is not who I think we thought they were coming in to the season, but Norcross, very good defensively. They have guys that like to ball hawk, although they did drop the second game to West Forsyth, but you know, this is going to be a game where if Brookwood slips up at any point, Norcross can capitalize defensively and flip the field. They can jump around, get an interception, get a pick six. So I think this is something that where if you're Brookwood, you have to make sure that, you know, you're on your P's and Q's. This could be a really tough matchup for the Broncos. Norcross does some very fun things defensively. To get after the quarterback as well. They'll make a quarterback very uncomfortable in the pocket. I think most people have Brookwood, you know, pegged to win this game by a couple of scores, but I think this is going to be a game into the fourth quarter where Norcross will be in or around one score, maybe a one score advantage or just down by one score. But either way, they'll have a chance to win the football game.
0: I'm going to call a quick audible here. Will Hopkins, give me one more game you're interested in. Give me about 60 to 90 seconds.
2: I got you. We're going to go back to 2A. Dublin at Bleckley County, the Fighting Irish of Dublin, 3-1. Bleckley County, the Royals 4-0, two top five teams in 4A, with Dublin at fourth in our poll and Bleckley County at third. Dublin's taken the last two in this series, but Bleckley County won back in 2023. And these are two very different offenses. Dublin very reliant on the rushing attack, 336 rushing yards per game. They have 11 completions all season. So it's ground and pound from Dublin. Over on the Bleckley side, they're more of a passing attack. Quarterback Brody Fleming, 773 yards, 10 touchdowns, and most importantly, zero interceptions. So excited to see how those two different styles clash and who can come out on top, a big one in 2A.
0: Yeah, good one down on the I-16 corridor. We'll be keeping a close watch on that. 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All right, when we come back, we will talk about our Game of the Week at Hughes Spalding Stadium in Brookhaven between Blessed Trinity and Marist. 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
0: 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I'm Steve West here in the studios of Dickey Broadcasting as we're getting ready for Blessed Trinity and Marist. First Horizon Bank, when the best of big meets the best of small, you get it all. All right. Will Hopkins and Brandon Joseph here to discuss Blessed Trinity and Marist, and obviously a big game with a 36-game region winning streak on the line for Marist, as well as the program trying to get to its 800th all-time victory for Coach Alan Chadwick. Fellas, what are you thinking about in this matchup? I guess we have to start by talking about the biggest fish in the pond here, and that's the five-star Blessed Trinity edge rusher DJ Jacobs, the number one overall prospect nationally in the 24/7 ratings, committed to Ohio State.
1: Yeah, it's going to be, if you can get home, get to the spot, and disrupt this Alan Chadwick offense. I think, you know, the big thing is, and this is a really tough matchup. Anytime you play Marist, it's going to be a really tough matchup because of the offense they run. They make very good player, elite players sometimes, non-factors in the games, and that's just because it's really tough for a couple of games a year, a couple of times a year, to have to get in that mindset. For Jacobs, it's going to be, sometimes you just got to do a little less than what you normally do. 9 times out of 10, his instinct is going to be correct. This is the one time I would say that it really challenges somebody to be technical. It really challenges somebody to be, I would say, really football minded and go back to your basics there of fundamentals of football. And it's really gap sound, gap aware, and sometimes let the play develop. They will count. Marist will count on DJ Jacobs being aggressive tonight and trying to get in the backfield, trying to blow up plays, trying to get after the quarterback. That's what they're counting on. And that's what that offense is predicated on. One guy, if they attack one, you can get the ball out and go to another option. So, for Jacobs, it's going to be, hey, gap sound, wait for a play to develop. -5 on a play, risk versus reward. Sometimes allowing a 1-yard gain just because you're in the right spot and you let the play come to you instead of you trying to get after the play is the better result, because you're shooting for -5 in the backfield and you could put yourself out of position and then give up 15, 20, 25 yards.
0: Will Hopkins, you mentioned LA Rams head coach Sean McVay a moment ago. Coach Chadwick refers to the quarterback succession there at Marist and this triple option offense through the years is, quote, the long blue line. And the latest trigger man on that triple option offense is Hayes Rollauer.
2: Yeah, Rollauer in this option offense doesn't throw the ball a ton. 20 pass attempts on the year, 153 yards and a touchdown. And going back to what BJ was talking about, for DJ, it's going to be a different type of game because of that. You know, he's going to have more involvement in the run defense than rushing the passer. And it's always interesting in a situation like that. Sometimes teams try to run away from those great edge rushers, but sometimes they've realized the best way is to actually run right at them. So it'll be interesting how things go. But even though Rollauer isn't the biggest thrower, he can do a lot with his legs. 233 yards on the season and 4 touchdowns. And they've got multiple running backs that can really get going. Chiok and O'Leary. So it's a tough attack, and it's a very interesting matchup for a guy like Jacobs off the edge.
0: Brandon, speaking of unconventional approaches offensively, Blessed Trinity rolling with a 2-quarterback system this year, Ty Page and Luke Ray.
1: Yeah, I'm not the biggest fan of a 2-quarterback system, just me personally, but if you can get it to work and if you can design, I would say, I don't want to call them equal packages, but the packages have to have some, you know, level of consistency to where you know when a quarterback comes in, there's at least a threat of something happening, a crossover between the two, so you don't just have a running quarterback and then the throwing quarterback. But, you know, Ed Dudley's smarter than I am. I've been doing this a heck of a lot longer than I have. He's probably been coaching since before I was born, a head coach since before I was born, so trust in Coach Dudley there. But, yeah, in a game where possessions are going to be at a premium, especially on the Marist side, I mean, you may only have, what, 3 possessions and a half between, you know, each team getting 3 possessions. So you're going to have to maximize this. So if one quarterback isn't looking the part, or a lot of these coaches go in there and they design the script, at least the first couple of possessions there, and it's going to be, hey, let's get both quarterbacks a look. Let's see what's going to work. I mean, I don't know how long or how much you can be committed to that in this type of football game. Conversely, for Marist, and Will hit the nail on the head, they don't like to throw the ball a lot, but they have a great quarterback who can run the ball. Traditionally, Marist doesn't like to throw the ball a lot. Great when you're leading. Great when you want to control a football game. It is really detrimental if you fall behind 2 scores, and especially if you are falling behind 2 scores late in the third into the fourth quarter. That's not the world they want to live in as well. So it makes it even more of a premium and a principle that Marist is going to be very methodical with their offense, you know, and try to attack and keep possession of the ball. So yeah, for Blessed Trinity, the 2-quarterback system is going to be centered on their run game with their running back there, no matter who the quarterback is in there. But I don't know how much you can stick to the script if you're that Blessed Trinity coaching staff coming in this game, knowing that you may get your first possession if Marist get the ball first. You may get your first possession if Marist go the length of the field and score a touchdown. You will touch the ball for the first time with maybe, what, 4 minutes to go in the first quarter, if that.
0: And, of course, Blessed Trinity's best chance to play keep away from Marist will be handing the ball to their star running back, MJ Kraft. He's over 500 yards already on the season. All right, we are getting ready to send it out to Brookhaven, Hughes Spalding Stadium, for our game of the week between Blessed Trinity and Marist. Carl Worrell and Adam Baum will have the call. We'll be back here at the Dickey Broadcasting Studios at halftime to go over what has transpired in the first half of our game, as well as look around the state of Georgia and get you some early scores. Should be a good one tonight. Carl Worrell and Adam Baum will join us momentarily. You've been listening to 680 The Fan's Friday Night Football Game of the Week pregame show. Blessed Trinity and Marist are next.
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6: Hey, this is Tom, the Honest Car Guy. 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
8: Tonight, on a beautiful, cool fall evening, high school football history is ready to be written. The top two active winningest coaches in Georgia face off in a blockbuster matchup, featuring the number one overall prospect in the country, DJ Jacobs. Marist is putting their incredible 36-game region winning streak on the line against the very team that last beat them in a region game back in 2019. Marist leads the all-time series 5-4 after eliminating the Titans in the second round of the playoffs last year. But tonight, they play for immortality. With victory, Marist will become only the fourth team in Georgia high school football history to reach 800 wins, joining the legendary ranks of Valdosta, LaGrange, and Gainesville. It's the region opener in Class 5A, and the stakes couldn't be higher as the number one Blessed Trinity Titans travel to face the number five Marist War Eagles on 680 The Fan's Friday Night Football Game of the Week on Extra 106.3, starting now.
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8: He has one man to beat. Nice stiff arm leaning for the end zone, and he'll put it on the board. Six on the pick six.
9: Float a ball into the end zone. Got a man down there. Caught in the end zone. Feet down. Yes, sir. Touchdown.
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9: And the back gets the handoff. 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Breaks flea. Into the clear. 10-5. Touchdown.
8: 35-30. Cuts away from one man. Cuts to the middle of the field. 20. 15-10-5, touchdown!
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8: Good evening and welcome to high atop Hughes Spalding Stadium as we've got an Eagle live view of our incredible ball game tonight. Carl Wuerl alongside Adam Baum as we do bring you the number two Blessed Trinity Titans facing the number five team in 5A, the Marist War Eagles. Good evening and welcome in. Adam, it is going to be an incredible ball game. The atmosphere is just unbelievable right now. It's Blue Gold Night, the Hall of Fame night, induction nights for the athletic department of the Marist War Eagles, the Marist School here, and the fans have coming out on both sides in full throne.
10: Yeah, it's nice to be a high top. We're actually high top, the Blessed Trinity student section and band, and walking in, Carl, you see everybody dressed up for Marist. You see all the pride it brings. And we have two Titans, one actually named Titans, and the other Marist going at it. And this is one of those games, Carl, that is... it's one of those rare games you get in the state of Georgia every season where you know no matter what happens on the field, it's going to be high-level football. And, hey, you got a two-quarterback system with Blessed Trinity. You got Alan Chadwick, ground and pound, and just high-scoring offenses right now.
8: Yeah, and Marist has a little bit more on the line tonight. They really want to get that 800th win.
10: Yes.
8: And is it not... it's crazy. Alan Chadwick accounts for over half of those 800 wins.
10: That's crazy, too, yeah.
8: The number two winningest coach in the state of Georgia all time and the number one active coach. We talked about Coach Alan Chadwick. He comes into the ball game with a record of he's got 460 wins, so he's only 17 behind Larry Campbell. A couple more seasons played like they do. And the question is, will he retire after he hits that number? But he looks... as young as he did 10 years ago.
10: Well, it's the thing is, too, Carl, is he's got these Marist teams rolling. There's not like they're having a down year, a couple of mid-years. Every year, Carl, Marist is here. They're up in the state playoffs. And you got to think there's no difference this year, especially with the offense and defense they have.
8: Yeah, we talked about it last year when you and I called the game. Doug and I have talked about it. Brandon and I have talked about it. They don't rebuild. They reload.
10: Right.
8: And it's because they run this system from the middle school on up. Now, Blessed Trinity kind of watches that blueprint, too, and they're kind of doing the same thing. But Marist has been around a lot longer, and having a coach that's been here for 42 years, he's just got it down pat, and each year they just keep reloading.
10: Yeah, it's amazing. You talked about the eighth grade where my son's district is in Etowah. Marist played Etowah in the eighth grade, and the same exact offense, the same exact blueprint you're talking about. So they have it. I see Alan Chadwick sticking around to get that
8: right. Well, let's look and see who on offense is going to be running the show for the Marist War Eagles now. It's Hayes Rollauer. He was the backup last year to Lasco. Got some good playing time. Now it's his show. Coming into the game, he's got 54 carries, 233 yards rushing with four touchdowns. Through the air, he's 10 of 20 with two interceptions, only 153 yards through the air. But that's Marist football.
10: You're right, yeah.
8: It's ground and pound. You've got big fullbacks and fast halfbacks. So they're going to leave it up to that backfield and then open it up with the passing game.
10: Yeah, when you have a run running game like Marist. I mean, you can go at them and wear them down. It seems like you said, they don't rebuild. They always reload, and they always have some. And the quarterback is the key, though, Carl. The quarterback is still running the offense despite the low passing numbers.
8: Yeah, despite the low passing numbers, it all goes through roll hour. But he will throw the ball, and when he does, one of his favorite targets is going to be Alejandro Espinosian. He's got 3 receptions for 61 yards and a touchdown. On the season right now, total offense, just under 300 yards per game, and with 250 of those coming on the ground, only about 45 yards through the air each ball game.
10: And you know, though, it may be the low numbers for that, but when they pass, they convert, and that's the important thing about Marist. When they are able to convert, it just wears down a defense. They can't stop them either or.
8: And talking about that defense, this is a big defense on the other side
10: yes.
8: of the ball. Marist's offensive line, even though those are some bigger guys, this defense on the other side of the ball is fast and big, and they're led by DJ Jacobs, the outside linebacker, number one recruit in America, according to 247, heading to Ohio State. He's been taking some visits, but he said those visits are to help his brother Dawson get some looks, and he's locked in. His David Jacobs, his dad, who's the defensive line coach, says they are locked in with Ohio State, even though he's a legacy at
10: right.
8: University of Georgia. So if he's locked in, he wants to get his brother a lot of looks. But he is a talented player. Not often you see like an edge or an outside linebacker leading the team in most of the categories. And he has the 6 tackles for loss, 1 forced fumble, 1 fumble recovery. Recovery, a blocked field goal, but there's a bunch of other guys on that defensive front, including his brother, nose tackle Dawson Jacobs. He's a 4-star with multiple Power 4 offers. But Braden Aubles, the outside edge, he is the leading tackler. 30 tackles, 18 solo, 5 sacks, 6 tackles for loss, and 1 fumble recovery. And everything I looked at, this guy doesn't have an offer.
10: No, and that's amazing, right? That's amazing. You have so many athletes on defense that it's scary, right? You come to the games like this and you're like, wow, it's not 7A, it's not 6A. But 5A has just as many athletes, it seems, on these starting fronts.
8: Yeah, and they're big up front. They're big up front on the offensive line, Blessed Trinity. They're big on the side.
10: Right.
8: They've got big cornerbacks. So it's going to be a tough task for Marist. Blessed Trinity coming in as the number 2 team. Some have them as the number 1 team. That's for a reason. They've gone out to a 4-0 record. This opens up region play, and they're looking to do what people have not been able to do to Marist in 36 consecutive ball games, and that's beat them.
10: Isn't that amazing? Before COVID was Marist's last
8: region
10: ball games, their last loss, and it was against Blessed Trinity. Think about what you were doing back in 2019. The world has changed except Marist and Blessed Trinity football. It's
8: yeah.
10: amazing. As Marist runs out with the flags, this is where it gets going, Carl, with this just the pride. You can hear the Blessed Trinity student section booing. I love these type of games.
8: And it is a rivalry. It hasn't
10: yes.
8: been going on for very long. Only the 10th meeting between the two. And it is a huge rivalry, and it's because of the big games that have gone back and forth. Like the last time Blessed Trinity beat Marist in a region game, that was a springboard to their 3rd straight state championship.
10: Yeah, wow.
8: So only around since 2001, 3 straight championships in that time. They've had a couple more. They've had a great sports program over there with a bunch
10: right.
8: of championships. But it just shows you of, you know, how these two teams, even though you haven't played a lot, you can still build up that rivalry.
10: Well, it's the high school version of Georgia-Alabama. You don't think of it as a true rivalry, but when you get them together, you know it's two of the best teams in the country. That's exactly what we're seeing here, Carl. They just happen to be separated by, what, 15 miles? So here we are.
8: Yeah. Looks like Blessed Trinity won the toss, and they have elected to receive, so they want to come out right away.
10: Okay.
8: That could turn into a false statement as we come back to the second half, but as of right now, from our viewpoint, that's what it looked like. That Blessed Trinity won the toss and elected to receive. So we'll get a chance to see that two-headed quarterback system right away. And let's take a look at the offense for Blessed Trinity, Adam. We've got Ty Page will be the starter for the Blessed Trinity Titans. He's a 6'2", 215-pound junior. His one offer is from Miami of Ohio. He, through the air, 35 for 50, no interceptions, just under 575 yards passing with six touchdowns. His favorite target he likes to hook up with is Quinn Smith, a big wide receiver at 6'2", 180-pound senior, 17 receptions, 368 yards receiving with four touchdowns.
10: Yeah, the key is zero interceptions, Carl, and that's something Maris needs to force as we get ready for kickoff here. Blessed Trinity, they're going to throw the ball, but Maris has to be ready in that secondary to be able to force a turnover, because that's very impressive, not throwing a pick here through week five. Are we at right now? It just seems like you don't hear that very often, especially at these high-level programs.
8: The powerful leg of Tyler Baradell will be set to kick this one off from the 40-yard line on the season. All Baradell has done for Marist is every one of his kicks has been a touchback.
10: Yeah, and I mean, if that's what you're doing, I think you're pretty good starting the game like that.
8: Three receivers back deep for the Blessed Trinity Titans, as it looks like right in the middle is Andrew Cochran. He has two men out to his left and right. It looks like for Quinn Smith, who we just talked about, he's over on the right side of Cochran, and there's another touchback, so it won't matter. And so Blessed Trinity and the Titans, 4-0 on the season, will take it with their first series coming out to the 20-yard line on the touchback. They'll be facing that 4-3 defense that's been in play for many, many years on the Marist War Eagles. Their leading tackler is Vince Fiore, the middle linebacker, 26 tackles, 9 solo on the season. Actually, Luke Ray may be the first one in line, as he does come out. So the 5'10", 165-pound sophomore is the first to come out for the Blessed Trinity Titans. Has one man just to his right. That's MJ Kraft. He'll hand it up the middle and nowhere to go. Stood up and only got back to the original line of scrimmage. Did Kraft, a big kid, but couldn't get that 220-pound frame moving forward. And give credit to Tate Long and Lucas Roster, the nose and defensive guard, for stuffing that middle.
10: Yeah, Marist, I mean, collapsing right there, getting penetration right away, so there's really no way to bust through the middle there. And I'm impressed so far. And Marist is talking, a lot of talking down there, Carl, on the Marist defense.
8: Britt Smith will split out. That's the tight end. Just inside of him is going to be Darren Bruce, an H-back, big kid himself. Trips to the near side. They'll throw that way. Quick timing route. Caught. Take it up over the 30 to the 33-yard line. That's Quinn Smith, 17 reception on the season. He threw that ball before he even made the break, and it was right there on Smith.
10: Was it even a second when it left from the snap to left his hand? And that's exactly what we were talking about. Marist needs to force a turnover, especially when you have a 5 wide receiver set. You know something's coming.
8: Quick release by Ray right there, and you can see why they like him as well as Ty Page. Pistol formation. They'll move Smith from the left to the right. Taking the snap is Ray, handing off to Kraft. Great penetration coming from Tate Long from his defensive guard position. Tackle for a loss in the backfield. That's his third of the season, and that's going to bring up a second down and 14 after the stuff by the defensive guard.
10: Yeah, he got penetration quick. I mean, that's some quickness. All those drills they do in the summer, that paid off right there, getting a tackle for a loss there.
8: They're going to move one of their tight ends, that's Jack Barclay, over to the right side. Twins down near side. Jumbo set. Two-step drop by Ray. Throwing. Has a man caught. Smith again up to the 45-yard line. He'll pick up the first down. They'll move the chains. And Blessed Trinity with 10:08 just going here in the first quarter, matriculating down the field close to midfield.
10: Yeah, we've seen the running plays. Marist is all over. But with passing plays like now, and that was the first one where he had time, he did have time and was able to kind of pick apart and go through his progressions right there.
8: MJ Kraft only standing at 5'9", but 220. He's a bulldozer. They'll hand off to Kraft. He's hitting the backfield again. Tried to go forward, but it was Greco, coming off the edge from his open end position. So both ends, Matthew Thornton and Greco, along with Tate Long, are penetrating that offensive line immediately tonight.
10: Yeah, Blessed Trinity, negative yards rushing right now, but obviously you see the passing game. If they can continue to do that, Carl, Harris has to find an answer for that, right? I mean, that's just one receiver he's been throwing to.
8: Smith and Bruce split out to the far side. Down on the near side is Andrew Cochran. Just to the left of Ray is Kraft. They'll give it to Kraft, has an open hole, barrels forward, up across the 50 and down into Marist territory at the 48-yard line, just powering ahead. Huge open hole by J.E. McCraney and Caden Pyle and P.J. Miller on that left side.
10: You know, I'm not worried about that at all, and I'm thinking about this, too, as we were here last year. And in typical Marist fashion, is if they get behind and they let some offense go, they somehow will wear you down. So I don't think there's any cause for concern right now.
8: They'll split Bruce and Quinn Smith out. All the way up top is Smith, Bruce inside of him. Cochran once again down near side, same formation. They just flip Kraft to the from the left to the right, and now a flag comes out.
10: Oh.
8: Ray was pointing at Marist, but Marist was pointing back at Blessed Trinity, and it looks like this one is going to go against maybe the center, saying he moved the ball. So it will be a false start called on the Titans, and that'll push them back into their own territory. No score early on here. 8:26 to play in the first quarter, and so far a pretty good drive by the Titans as long as they are passing the ball and have one good run, but not much anywhere else besides through the air except for that one good run. Ray alone in the backfield. He does have Kraft about a yard and a half to his right. Now they'll spread Marist out with four wide receivers. Looking to throw. Two-step drop. Has a man. That's Smith once again down at the 40 of Marist. He's tackled right away, but another timing pattern, and Ray is just right on the money with his favorite target, Quinn Smith, tonight, as that's his fifth catch already, and most of them have been timing routes with Ray throwing the ball before he even makes his cut.
10: Yeah, Marist is going to have to switch up maybe double coverage on Smith right now because he's wide open every time.
8: Just sat right down in the zone there and was able to find an open area, and the ball just hit him as he made the turn. Now another two-step drop, sidearm throw over to Smith. Smith has some running room, had one man to beat, and he just got his ankles and knocked him out of bounds at the 26-yard line. He was starting to pick up ahead of steam, was Quinn Smith, the do-all everything wide receiver in this first drive.
10: Yeah, if number 8 for Marist didn't catch him, he was gone on that one. It was a nice shoestring tackle there.
8: As it is usually the last resort, Jake McLaren, the free safety, came up and made the hit. The crowd getting behind the students of Blessed Trinity. Fake to the roll. They'll throw to Britt Smith out in the flats. He may get 2 or 3, give him 4 on the play as he kept driving forward, taken down at the 23-yard line. It'll be second down, and we'll call it 6 or 7 as the ball's just inside the 25, in between the 23 and 24.
10: It was nice closing speed and the discipline of Marist defense to close on that last play to not get any more yards. And he could have had some more yards. There was some space, but the closing speed of Marist really did that.
8: Fresh bodies as Joey Martin-Cavage comes in. He'll line up as a tight end. Just behind him is Britt Smith. Bruce comes out, two new wide receivers up top. Hand off to Kraft, right up the middle. Hit, but keeps driving forward. He'll get maybe 1, 1.5 down to the 22-yard line. It'll be third down and long. This is the point, Adam, usually where you see, like you talked about, Marist will bend, but they won't break.
10: Right.
8: I'm trying not to break here. We've got a sub going out, Joseph Norton, as Vince Pior comes back in.
10: You notice Blessed Trinity has possessed the ball almost 6 minutes now.
8: 6:23 left in the first quarter. Long drive. Westy and BJ talked about how the clock may have 4 minutes after Marist gets the opening kickoff. It's the exact opposite as Blessed Trinity driving and using the clock. Dropping it off. One-handed grab by Kraft. Beautiful turn and picks up the first down and more as he drives. Actually, it's going to be a little closer than we thought, but I believe he still got it at the 21-yard line. But what a catch by MJ Kraft. Just reached out that left arm, brought the ball in, and then it immediately turned away from the defender to pick up the first down.
10: What an athlete, Carl. What a move. And to have the presence of mind to push himself to that 21-yard line. And here we go. I mean, they keep running the clock, and this is something Blessed Trinity has given Marist a taste of what they do to teams.
8: Ray getting the play call in from his offense coordinator, Tripp Allen. And Kraft still just to the right. of Luke Ray. Twins up top. They'll move Britt Smith, the tight end, from the left to the right side. They're working from the near hash mark. Look like movement, no flag. Quick throw, pressure coming. Beautiful block on that side. It's Bruce inside the 15, down to the 11, as what a huge block. I believe it was Britt Smith that had the crack back block over there on the far side of the field to almost spring Darren Bruce. If he hadn't picked him up, Bruce would have gotten lit up by the defensive back.
10: Yeah, Carl bringing the crack back word. That's a harder word to say. But we don't see that often. But, wow, what a block. And that's good. I mean, look, Blessed Trinity using their receivers, blocking downfield to get more yardage. And here we go. It's second and five now.
8: Second down and five. Just under 5 minutes to play in the quarter. First, second down, and five, as we mentioned, just outside of the 11. In the red zone for the first time. Play action fake. Has to throw it away to Britt Smith. As pressure in his face, Matthew Greco did not bite on the fake, and he was right in the face of Luke Ray. And that'll bring up a third down and long. Great call on the blitz by defensive coordinator Jeff Ewer.
10: Yeah, that looked like a Maris. We've had enough. Let's go after the quarterback. Let's get after him. And that's one of the first times you see the quarterback getting pressured very quick. I know he's had a bunch of quick dump-offs, but right there, couldn't do anything with that.
8: Late substitution as Darren Bruce will come back in. Coming out is going to be, that's Josh Balberti for the Blessed Trinity Titans. Single man down near side is Quinn Smith. They'll move Darren Bruce in motion from the right to the left, Kraft in the backfield. Two-step drop, pressure, throws, caught by Andrew Cochran at the three, fighting for the goal line, can't get there, and swung out of bounds on the far side of the field, coming up to make the stop. Vince Fior, the linebacker, also had help by Jake McLaren, that free safety.
10: Yeah, two athletic plays on the catch, Carl, but then on the defensive tackle to be able to whip him back and prevent him from getting into the end zone. Two really athletic plays in one for both offense and defense, and Blessed Trinity on the doorstep of Marist right now.
8: First and goal, they bring in a 330-pounder on that right edge on a jumbo package. Kraft takes the handoff, bowls forward, keeps driving, still driving those legs with that 220-pound frame. Maris says they ripped the ball out. The official said it will remain Blessed Trinity's, and it's down to call it the half-inch line. It'll be second down and goal. They'll say from the one, but it's about a nose of a football. Now they'll back it up to the one, so it will be a second down and goal from just inside the 1 yard line.
10: Yeah, only Maris could stop a mammoth like that, just the set they had.
8: 3:35 to play in the first. Quinn split out top. Kraft just to the right of Ray. Ray takes the snap, hands off to Kraft, hitting the backfield, but drives through, and the Titans are on the board from 1 yard out to take the early lead and most of the first quarter.
10: Yeah, that was just another power block, another power run right in from almost the half-yard line, and Blessed Trinity coming all the way down, giving Maris a taste of their own medicine with 3:24 left to play in the first quarter. Yeah, that's Blessed Trinity doing that to Maris as they line up for the extra point right now to go ahead 7-0.
8: As they look to add the extra point, the kick is up, and it is good. As putting on the board, that's Jackson Mayer. He's kind of taken over the kicking duties here in the last couple weeks. A little crafty lefty there was able to split the uprights. We were watching him in practice, and he's probably good from about 40 or 42. So we'll keep an eye on that tonight. But tonight, right now, he just adds one on the board to make it a 7-0 ball game with 3:24 to play in the first quarter. And Adam, wow. What a drive by Blessed Trinity. They announced their presence with authority right there.
10: They did. And listen, this is not just an ordinary team they're announcing their presence. This is Marist at number 5. This is Alan Chadwick. This is a packed stadium. So for them, Carl, to be able to come in, obviously we know Blessed Trinity, one of the best teams in the state doing that. That's pretty impressive.
8: Timeout on the field. We're going to take it with them. 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
8: And welcome back to Hugh Spalding Stadium on the campus of the Marist School, where Blessed Trinity just took pretty much all of the first quarter, chewed it up on the clock, started at their own 20, and took it to the house, capping it off with MJ Crafts' eighth rushing touchdown of the season to take the early lead, 7-0 in this big time 5A ball game between the number 2 team in 5A and the number 5 team in 5A. Carl Wuerl alongside Adam Baum, as it is a cool, beautiful fall night. You can't ask for better weather, right, Adam, and you can't ask for the crowd just being completely packed and the energy in this stadium.
10: I love it. I love to see, like, the crowd go around the track for Marist and coming through, and Blessed Trinity just loud, and just, they made it over from Roswell. The traffic was miserable, and they came over here to Dunwoody and getting it done as Blessed Trinity kicks off to get 3:24 left here.
8: As Mayer will kick off towards Ferdy Nagando, Nagando will take it at his one. He'll start straight up the field, 10, 15, 20, still on his feet, runs over a man out to the 25-yard line, and then finally goes down. But a nice return by Nagando for the Marist War Eagles, as he was able to take that ball and just get on his horse and start going. So now we'll see Hayes Rollauer. He is the starting quarterback, as he was the backup last year. As we talked about earlier on the season, 54 carries, 233 yards, and 4 touchdowns is Hayes Rollauer. And I want to let you know that 6A The Fan's Friday Night Football Game of the Week is sponsored by Georgia Power, Whataburger, Northside Hospital, Fox 5 Atlanta, and First Horizon Bank. The best of big and small, all in one bank. That's First Horizon. As we said, Rollauer will come up and lead this Marist War Eagles team. A senior, 5'10", 170 pounds. Doesn't throw much, only 153 yards through the air. He does have one touchdown, and he's about 48% completion rating. But it is on the ground is where he'll do the damage with his legs. 233 yards, 4 touchdowns. Also keep an eye out for his fullback. It's Dylan Chayak, 5'9", 184-pound senior, 31 carries, 154 yards, and 2 touchdowns. And then they got the speedy Hudson Kolb and Cullen O'Leary, not to mention Ferdy Nagando, who we talked about early, as Kolb has accounted for one touchdown. O'Leary waiting to get his first touchdown on the season. They come out and they'll spread two wide receivers on the near side, an H-back and a fullback, as they split it out a little bit. Kolb was lined up as an H-back more so, or a wingback, and they toss sweep, but the whistle, actually, they still have the crew.
10: Oh, okay.
8: From TV, and the red hat is out there, and he's telling them, you can't go until we're ready to go.
10: Here we thought it was a penalty on the start for Marist.
8: Yeah.
10: But, okay.
8: So they're trying to pull him back and say, hold on.
10: We're gonna have that problem tonight, I think. I mean,
8: yeah, it's as fast as they were trying to end this game.
10: Yeah.
8: It's the TV station saying, hold on a little
10: Slowing it down for us, Carl.
8: Just,
10: come on.
8: Just slow your roll. Now we'll be ready to go. They're gonna have to change that play, or will they go with the same one, as they were pretty much running it already? They're gonna change it as they put the O'Leary at the wing on the right side. Kolb is in the backfield now, as it's a broken wishbone with Chayok in the middle. Still waiting to get going as the referee having a conversation. I think they're trying to reset that play clock. Now they got it going. Rollauer goes under his center. Colt Gaines takes the snap, comes to his right, and he is hit but spins away from one tackler, but that's all he's going to get away from as he is swallowed up. It's a swarm led by Bishop Dameron. Dameron with his 18th tackle on the season. He's a big kid, too. Not only is that defensive line big, the linebackers are 235, 215, 220, and 200 on the backside of that 3-4 defense. Well, keep an eye on number 15. That's DJ Jacobs. That's the number one recruit in the country.
10: Yeah, Rollauer, the size difference, Carl, between Rollauer and the Blessed Trinity defense. Wow.
8: Rollauer looking over the defense from shotgun this time. Brings a man in motion. He'll fake the give to the fullback. Goes right up the middle. It's Jacobs in the backfield, pulling him down from behind, using that speed to make the tackle, his 24th tackle of the season. And that'll bring up third down and long very quickly. It's kind of similar to what we saw last year. Different team. It was St. Pius that came out, and their hair was on fire with their offense and their defense. But we remember in that game, Marist came firing back. It was able to win the ball game at the end in a very close one. We'll see if that's how it works out tonight. 2 minutes to play here in the first quarter. If you're just joining us, Blessed Trinity pretty much chewed up the whole first quarter with their first drive and then scored, so they're up 7-0. Rolling out to the right, looking, throwing his Rollauer. Too far in front of his target, P.J. Etheridge. Etheridge, the son of offense coordinator Paul Etheridge, also a Marist graduate back in the 80s. And he will, with the incompletion, will bring up fourth down, and Marist will have to punt it back to the Blessed Trinity Titans, and will have pretty good field position.
10: Yeah, you got to watch this with Marist, a very quick in and out, a three and out, and not

0: change, but they pretty much took up the whole first quarter with that first drive. If they continue to do that, it still plays into Marist's hands a little bit with their ball control, but they've got to get a stop on defense.
1: Right, and it's got to be in the passing game, Carl. Look, they stopped all but one run for Blessed Trinity, but the passing game they cannot stop so far.
0: See if we have Ray still in there, and it is Luke Ray, the sophomore, as he moves Darren Bruce from the left to the right. Twins up top, single man, that's his favorite target. Cochran down near side. He'll make the catch at the 45-yard line. Little stutter step, and he gets away for a second from the defender, Hunter Williams, that quick cornerback on the near side, but then he was able to catch up and pull him down, not before a gain of about five on the play. It'll be second down and five from the 48-yard line of Blessed Trinity.
1: And really, Blessed Trinity all has to do that. Those quick outs, 5-6 yards, keep moving the chains. There's nothing Marist can do if they can't stop these passes. Only one incompletion in that this first quarter so far.
0: Cochran and Quinn Smith down near side. They'll move Smith in motion, and they'll stop the ball as he goes three. Hand off to MJ Kraft, banging off people in the middle, cuts it outside and takes it into Marist territory. It'll be third down and short at the 48-yard line of Marist. What a run by MJ Kraft. You've got to love that low center of gravity. They just bounce off you. And when you're 220 pounds, you can just keep moving forward and running over some of those smaller guys.
1: I'm going to throw back a name. Craig Ironhead Hayward. That's exactly what that run reminded me of right there.
0: And there was a Westminster back who wasn't as big as him, but he was the diminutive one. That was, and I'll give you that in a second, as they hand off to Kraft. Kraft just pounding it forward for the first down, down to the 45-yard line. That was Abernathy with Westminster several years ago.
1: Yes.
0: One of Doug and I's favorite players back then, because he would take a shot, and he was smaller, 5'8", I believe, and he was only at about 200 pounds, but he was low to the ground. He used that balance, and he just kept banging past people.
1: Yeah, Blessed Trinity so far to end of the first quarter here, Carl. What a formula. Passing, a little bit of running. They're starting to find that lead with that fullback, and here we are, 7-0 to close out that first quarter.
0: Yep, we come to the end of the quarter here at Marist with your score. Blessed Trinity 7, Marist nothing. Back with more of 6A The Fan's Friday Night Football Game of the Week on your high school football voice of the South, The Fan, 680 Extra 103. And don't forget to tap the app.
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0: Joining us, where you been? 30 minutes in, we're already headed to the second quarter. It's Blessed Trinity 7, Marist nothing. Blessed Trinity with the ball, looking to add on to that as they were able to get in and stop the offense with a just around, it wasn't a three and out, but it was close to, I think it was four or five plays for the Marist War Eagles before they had to punt the ball away. And now Blessed Trinity back with the ball, and they'll have it at the 45-yard line of the War Eagles. Tune into Fox 5 Atlanta every Friday night during the high school football season for High Five Sports. Hold that thought as we are back set
1: That's
0: to
1: quick.
0: Go here. As Luke Ray looks over the defense, takes the snap from his center. He'll hand it off to Kraft. Ball up in the air as it's knocked out of his arms, and that's one thing Naris needed, the turnover. And coming into the ball game, they were playing.